0: I'll do the ad-libs. I'll do that.
1: Okay. What do you got? Do you have any YouTube stuff?
2: Oh, we can read some YouTube, absolutely, before we get to this big story.
0: Dang.
2: People are already mad at Rob for doubling and tripling, quadrupling down on the New York Yankees. Because it's how convenient going with the Yankees, even though they're overrated asses, haven't won a World Series 2009. Might as well call him Aaron Fudge.
1: Okay.
2: This is off of last night's football game.
0: Zach, you and Sean King.
2: Zach in Florida says, Aaron Rodgers should have retired, bro. It took him 5 sacks for no reason.
0: I ain't going to lie. When it looks bad...
2: It looks really bad.
0: Because he can't get out the way.
1: How did he get 3 touchdowns and 300 yards? It's unbelievable. He was under pressure the whole night.
0: Without a doubt. I thought he was going to have a chance to win it. The kicker ruined it. Remember, we were in the air. He missed that field goal. It ended up costing him.
1: That would have won the game.
2: No, but Calvin's right. Because you mentioned, in general, Aaron Rodgers was mostly fine.
1: Yeah.
2: But when he's bad, he looks really bad.
0: He looks like elderly abuse. And it's the same thing I told you with Jared Goff. Jared Goff, if he's got a line, he's going to move that thing. He's going to sling it. If that line ain't good that particular day or season.
2: He's horrible.
0: And that's just the modern day court. Like, if you can't move nowadays, like Deshaun Watson, he got out of quite a bit of pressure and was able to make plays. If you can't move in the year 2026, the year of our Lord and Savior, boy, it's hard out here in these streets.
2: All right, two quick ones for you. Twin Peaks fan says, it looks like the Grim Reaper coming to take Rob away with the CWPF.
0: whispering to you.
1: There it is.
2: And then last but not least, this one was surprising. I'm going to read it anyway. Arizona Ron says, man, Kelvin has told like 1,000 jokes and I probably only laughed at one of them.
0: Whatever. But you hear.
1: Oh, you got that? That went through off of my phone? Oh, I'm sorry.
0: I wasn't going to say that. That sounds real Rob-like.
2: Oh, gosh. Well, speaking of stuff that's not funny. Tony Romo is going to have to pay for his sins. The OWI, we saw the video. We saw the body cam. It was all bad. He should not be operating a vehicle while intoxicated. But he did. Got put on extended leave. And now today it was official, like a referee with the whistle. CBS and Tony Romo, according to their statement, have mutually agreed to part ways. He is D-U-N at CBS.
1: All right. I do. If you listen to this show, Kelvin and I talked about it. Kelvin thought he had the backing of Jim Nance and thought he would return, correct? I don't want to mischaracterize.
0: Well, yeah, I thought CBS, I didn't think they would want to look like bad guys, you know, like leave him when he's down. So
1: I thought you said that Jim Nance, too.
0: I was saying if Jim Nance says that's my guy, then CBS would say, then all right, we're going to give him a shot.
1: All right. I never thought he was coming back, and we live in a different time. People frown on drunk driving. You're driving around with an open container. This is not coming from dinner. You know what I mean? And maybe you can make that case that you have one too many or something. But with Lyft and Uber and all the other ways, there's no reason you should get in a car and you're driving around with an open container. So this is easy to me. CBS basically said, no Romo. That's what they said. No Romo. And they moved off of him. This is not a shock. I gave you, go back into our archives, and you could watch the show that we talked about this when it's originally happened about a month ago. And I said they had 3 reasons to get rid of Tony Romo. No Romo is what CBS said, and for good reason. Number one, they already had his replacement. J.J. Watt was right there. Number two, they could get off of that enormous contract, $18 million a year, with 72 left on it.
0: And I do wonder how they broke that.
1: And yeah, I know there's a settlement, out. But yeah, you know say, what I'm mean. Sure but he's not severance. Getting it all. Yeah. And number three, he wasn't good anymore. He was a novelty in the beginning, calling all the plays, and you know what I mean? And people are like, wow, he's really locked in. He knows what play is going to be, a run play here on the right, going to do this, going to do that. All that. And then he kept doing it, and wrong, wrong, wrong, and it sounds terrible on the broadcast. He stepped over Jim Nance all the time. It's very annoying to listen to.
0: I wonder, too, Rob, and this is purely speculation, but I am wondering, and this has happened plenty of times. You remember, Rob G., you know, you being from here, you remember Steve Sarkisian coming to practice drunk.

0: going up and games and stuff. And I'm wondering if maybe part of it was Romo had let me make sure I'm clear. This is Kelvin speculating. I'm wondering if there were moments, did he show up to games drunk? Did he call games? You know what I mean? Because to your point, it just started getting, he was wrong, he was off. And I'm wondering if there's some, yo, we are concerned because middle of the day getting pulled over. It wasn't like, again, it wasn't like it was some late night club where 70% of America on a Friday night, you could pull over and be technically legally drunk. You get what I mean? This was randomly in the day, all in the glove department, whatever, got some more alcohol. And I'm wondering if this was an issue that really affected the job as well. I'm wondering, like, did, you know, but I thought when it goes to this too, specifically with J.J. Watt, who I've listened to now for the duration of the season, and obviously last season, I think he was on the B team.
1: He was on the number two team, right?
0: Yeah, exactly. He doesn't wow me, but I do think that's kind of the point. I think they don't want to have that extra, you know, with trying to be too much like Romo.
1: Jim Nance is supposed to be the guy, Jim Nance.
0: Yeah, and I think that's why J.J. works, is that it's kind of just, yeah, straightforward, down the middle, nothing really, you know, okay. And I think they may want that coming off of the Romo high that then turned low because the shtick was up.
1: Well, here's the part we want to ask you when you call in here, 877-99 on Fox. Was this fair? Was this over the top that they pushed him out because of a DUI? I know they call it, what, an OUI in Wisconsin? And,
0: open, yeah.
1: Yeah. An OUI, a DUI, or a DWI. Everybody has something different, right? But my point is, some people, I read the comments from our thing a month ago. They thought it was coming back. Come on, man, this is over the top. Look at this league. There's felons up and down. People have done worse. You know what I mean?
0: That is true.
1: And they've got and they've gotten chances and second chances. And why are they pushing Romo out after one situation here? Is it fair to Tony Romo or is it not? Kelvin, fair or not?
0: It is fair because it screams to me that there must be more, Rob. You get what I'm saying? I think to what we're saying, when you become a face of something, one of the guys, you know this, they want to exhaust all reasons to have to let you go. I mean, to your point, that's why star quarterbacks and star this can get in this type of trouble or big time actors. What do we hear about? Oh, we knew they used to come on set drunk or higher, but dang it, that was good. Look at Charlie Sheen and on what's the show, Men?
1: Two and a half men.
0: Man, they say all types of stuff was going on. But he's getting paid, you know, $1 million, $2 million a show.
1: That's exactly. All you got to do, remember your lines.
0: Exactly. So my point is, this just shows me, Rob, that it has to have been a lot and that they actually are worried about his life.
1: See,
0: a bad choice. Not a bad choice, not a bad night. This must be his life right now. And they're like, well, we've quietly ignored it. We swept things under the rugs you guys will never know about, and this was their final straw. So clearly to me, this is what it reads, that there must have been stuff that they turned a blind eye to, already talked to him about, you know, said, we ain't going to put you out there, but, bro, we know you on air. You know what I'm saying? That's what I hear from this.
1: I don't think that it has to be that. I think, to be honest, that it is fair. And, you know, when you sign those kind of deals and you represent organizations, you do, whether you want to or not. Whether you're off or the weekend or whatever, when you're off, it doesn't matter. You represent Spectrum every day, 24/7. There's no day off.
0: That's true.
1: Fox Sports Radio, if I go out and go to a sports bar and get on top of the table and start yelling anti-Semitic stuff, guess what? I'm not on the show tomorrow.
0: The first two parts did sound like you. Sports bar and on top of the table. That was like, what's wrong? That's you, Rob.
1: Yeah, but not the anti-Semitic. Yeah, that is not it. But my point is, it's fair from the standpoint, and you know, you're speculating that there might be more. That was enough. That was enough for me. In that he's driving during the day with an open container.
0: That screams lifestyle to me, Rob. No, I'm with you.
1: But
0: that screams lifestyle.
1: But that is considering where he is, what he's doing, his name, his reputation, CBS. Like, there's a lot of stuff there that you would go, that's just totally reckless. You just said it. This ain't about having a drink. You know what I mean? An extra drink on a Friday night and you're driving home and it's 1 o'clock in the morning. You're driving around with an open container in a car.
0: And he was gone, too. He was gone.
1: You saw the video of the police stop?
0: Yeah, he was gone. So that to me, that screams life, and that screams CBS and seeing some things that they maybe will never tell us. He knows it, and they know it.
1: All right, we want to hear from you. Jump in, 877-99 on Fox. Did Tony Romo get a raw deal from CBS? Or were they right to say, no Romo? We'll continue that conversation next with you. It is The Odd Couple.
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0: Donovan or Alex, whichever one of y'all. The reason.
1: Donovan knows nothing about this. I don't know how he's even playing.
0: Whoa, the disrespect is crazy.
1: Donovan, you know this song?
0: Defend yourself, Donovan. Today.
1: Yes.
2: Yeah, I do.
1: You know this song?
2: I do.
1: Okay.
0: Okay, Donovan. Defending yourself, we need more than just I do.
1: Donovan, you got to say, yo, I've been in the dark basement with this song playing.
0: Yeah.
1: And you know what I mean?
0: Or this song, Mom and Dad made me something.
1: The reason was because he was drinking and driving. That's the reason.
0: Oh, dang. That is the reason why we're here. Tony Romo, that's what we're talking about. The whole
1: No Romo.
0: Letting him go. 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Kalshi, trade was next. As you just mentioned, no Romo. Romo out of CBS. J.J. Watt going to continue his spot there next to Jim Nantz. Did they do him dirty? Was it enough to fire him? Maybe it was. Maybe you think they should have gave him Biggie, give me one more chance. 877-99 on Fox. Who we got?
1: Tripp in Vegas. You're on the Odd Couple Fox Sports Radio. What's up, Tripp?
3: What's up, brother? Hey, I got something for you. Your new thing could be this for you, Rob. You should tell people, I'm not always right, but I'm very seldom wrong.
1: Very nice.
0: But that would be a lie. See, Tripp, that would be a lie.
1: I like that, Tripp. I like that. I was wrong.
3: No, let's say it very seldomly wrong. Tony Romo, you guys know your job to where I work. Anyway, once they have a reason to get out from under something, don't ever give them a reason. I mean, he didn't have to do a great job. I know he'd kind of fallen down not doing the work, but he just gave them an out, and they're out.
0: Yeah.
1: No doubt. There was no doubt about it. 877-99 on Fox.
0: It'll come out, the memoir.
1: Okay. I mean, I'm not going to say that you're way off base, but I'm just saying what he did was bad enough.
0: I don't disagree with that, along with
1: the job performance. Like,
0: his
1: star had dimmed at CBS. They weren't happy with him calling all the plays and him not hitting. You know, like, it was annoying after a while. Andre in Massachusetts, you're on the Odd Couple Fox Sports Radio. What's up,
4: Dre? How you doing? Thanks for taking the call. All through the morning rain again, the sun doesn't shine. I hear y'all playing that music on a flashback, right? I hear. I'm hearing.
0: Oh, shoot, no doubt.
4: You know what I mean? With rainbow and waterfall. The Johnson Brothers. You know
0: what
4: I mean?
0: Hey, Dre feeling good.
1: No, Dre.
0: What, you ain't off that Tony Romo, are you?
4: I'm saying, now let's move it over to Tony Romo, but I did have to give a flat because you're playing that good 70s, 80s R&B, them classic joints.
1: Yes,
0: no doubt, no doubt.
4: So we always love it, and then you get some Sade in there as well. So you do your thing. Listen, Tony Romo, let's learn from somebody who's out there in the broadcasting space, and yes, he is building Minecraft cities, but he's also doing a knock-up, bang-up job in Mike Tomlin. I'm going to deal with it until I can replace it. You have to understand that principle, Tony Romo, and you put yourself in a position. You secured a bag. You were getting your money. Okay, but then, as you noted with this OUI, whatever you want to call it, and how bad it was, people are going to distance themselves. And then if you're not, I don't know what went on in the negotiation, and he wanted, and he wasn't willing to give, so on and forth. But it just gets to a point where they say, you know, we can replace you now. You know, like Tom, he's not at the point. You know, Tom Brady right now is in his Cinderella season, you know, new to broadcasting. He's a new commodity. I mean, obviously he has a lot to learn, to get better, so on and forth. But his Q rating is so strong, they're going to be lax. They're going to be hesitant to kind of get rid of him. But Tony Romo, he's been around long enough. People like his style. People don't like his style. So there's no issue here. If he wants to stay in the game, then we'll see if he comes back or if he's not a one-hit wonder.
1: It's not like there are that many jobs. Like, he was the number one analyst. Like, they locked up Troy, unless Troy Aikman leaves or something from ESPN.
0: Right, right.
1: Like those jobs don't open up. Most of these guys have been in those jobs for 20 years.
0: Oh, I thought you said for brothers. I didn't hear you.
1: Well, no, brothers aren't getting hired, so we already know that.
0: My headphones was tripping. I thought you said they're open.
1: Dan Lebatard, a lot of people didn't like what he had to say, but he's spot on. I've been saying that for years. They'll put all the brothers on the studio shows and act like, oh, look at all these guys. Nobody black who played in the NFL is making $18 million as a color analyst on a national game. Nobody. That's unbelievable when you really think about it. It would be like all black guys doing the NHL. That's exactly the same thing. It's crazy.
0: That's it.
1: All right, 877.
0: We don't have to wait till Patrick Mahomes retired. That'll be the only time.
1: Yeah, he'll be in studio. Kent in Maine, you're on the Odd Couple Fox Sports Radio. What's up, Kent?
2: Hey, doing all right. How are you, gentlemen?
1: Doing good.
0: What's up, Kent?
2: Hey, so I kind of want to, hit back at your comment earlier that Tony Romo's kind of fallen off a little bit, because I think he actually foreshadowed a little bit in the Patriots-Buccaneers game when he made the comment that the Patriots were down to DTF and somehow turned DTF into, I think it was like decisions, toughness, and finishing or something like that. So taking the acronym DTF and kind of without knowing it, he might have actually foreshadowed all the stuff that was going on with Mike Vrabel, that came out with Mike Vrabel a little bit later. But anyways, with that being said, I do want to say that I do think there's some inconsistencies with the NFL and then also with even just the networks that cover the NFL, right now, just because, you know, Tony Romo, I mean, obviously, you know, what he did, you know, obviously was wrong. You know, I think that, you know, where is his second chance going to come, or is he going to be able to get a second chance?
1: Tony Romo can't play anymore, and there's a difference. You know this, Kent. Well, hang on. You know this.
2: Yeah.
1: There's so few people who could play professional sports at that level that people like that keep getting second and third chances, and you know it. I mean, we've had players walk away from a crash, right, and still couldn't get in the league. We saw Ray Rice slug his fiance, right?
0: Well, he ain't get a chance.
1: No. But if he could still play, I guarantee you he would have been back in the league. I guarantee you. He wasn't in the league because he wasn't good anymore.
0: He was expendable. Listen,
1: if you're good,
0: the leash is long.
1: Yes, the leash is long because so few people can play at that level. And Tony Romo, and I said this originally, they had their replacement in J.J. Watt. He was sitting right there. It wasn't like, oh, my God, what are we going to do? We can't replace Tony Romo. You get my point? Kelvin, go ahead.
0: Yeah. No, I get it. To what he was saying, though, this is how I believe it's not a one-off, Rob, because I just feel like, let's say it was one-off, he was leaving a golf course, he was sauced up, like they would find a way to be like, all right, he made a decision.
1: I don't have any proof for that. I hear your
0: point. No, obviously, that's what I said. It's me speculating. But I'm only going based off what we're saying, that like if you were.
1: I think it's a combination, and you could go back and read the stories. Like after last year, right before like last year or whatever, there was complaints about his work that he wasn't.
0: He's lost the magic. That's without a doubt.
1: All right.
0: So what I'm saying is, but I'm wondering if that played a role. I'm going to be interested to see the fallout. Like now that we know this, you know how this goes. You've been in this league business for a long time. Now that we hear this, this is when the stories start to come out. Like, oh, well, I was never going to say it, but blah, blah, blah. Or, you know what I'm saying? The stuff starts coming out once decisions get made. All right. On the other side, we got to get to some Major League Baseball, the postseason.
1: It's about being drunk in the booth. You know how many of those guys were drunk in the booth? And I know it's a different time. Pat Summerall and all those guys. There was always questions. Howard Cole selling them were drunk one night on Monday
0: but
1: Night
0: you
1: Football.
0: You know that was a whole different era, Rob.
1: I know, but you I'm know just it. Saying.
0: This is the gotcha era. That was the protect the star era. This the gotcha era. They're always trying to get a star now. We got to talk some Major League Baseball postseason. I believe the pressure is on one particular team. We'll tell you who that is right now. Steve DeSager is going to get you updated.
5: There is college football on Fox TV. From Northwestern, the Wildcats up 3-0 on Penn State mid-first quarter. Late second quarter, Virginia Tech at home leads Pitt 17-14. 49ers owner Jed York was suspended 6 games by the league and fined $500,000 after his arrest in August. He's already served 3 games. CBS has parted ways with commentator Tony Romo after the arrest in July. Vikings wide receiver Justin Jefferson is out this Sunday with an ankle injury. He missed practice all week. 3-0 Minnesota hosts 0-3 Miami. Wide receiver Devontae Smith of the Eagles is out with a bad hamstring. He missed practice all week. And linebacker Zach Bond is also out with a concussion. Rams wide receiver Puka Nacua will return to play Sunday at Philadelphia. He missed the last 2 games, but was able to practice all this week. Defensive tackle Aaron Donald is out with a bad back. Seahawks rookie running back Jadarian Price is out with a chest injury for Sunday against the Chargers. Texans wide receiver Nico Collins practiced fully and will play Sunday against the Cowboys. He missed the last 2 games with a hamstring injury. Washington quarterback Jaden Daniels is out again for Sunday in London against the Colts. He was limited in practice this week after the dislocated elbow. Washington running back Rashad White is out. He missed practice with a bad shoulder. Colts wide receiver Keenan Allen also missed practice with a groin injury. The 4 MLB Division Series all begin on Saturday, including Braves at Dodgers, 4 p.m. Eastern Time on Fox TV. Pitcher Tarek Skubal is due to start for LA in 100 degree temperatures on FS1, 8:30 p.m. Eastern Saturday. It'll be the Padres at top seeded Milwaukee. San Diego, which has been red hot the past month, will start lefty Robbie Ray, whose ERA as a Padre in 9 starts is over 5. 5 NHL games tonight. That includes a Capitals lead of 4-0 at the Hurricanes in the second. Back to you.
0: Steve, appreciate it. 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And the road to October is here, Rob G. We got some baseball. We're heading to the NLDS.
6: That's right, and this might be the marquee series of them all. Now, they're all going to be really good. We're all very excited about it. We'll get to the Dodgers one at the top of Hour 3. But the one that most people have circled on their calendars for this round, at least, is the Milwaukee Brewers and the San Diego Padres for 2 reasons. For most of the season, I know the Dodgers are the favorites, but for most of the season, the Brewers have been the best team in baseball by a considerable margin.
1: No doubt about it.
6: The problem is...
1: Not on paper, but actually winning.
6: Yes, winning in terms of the win column. They've been the best team. But the problem is their reward for an incredible regular season is they get to face off against the hottest team in baseball for the last 2 or 3 months. So, guys, here's the question, straight up and down. Is there more pressure in this round on the better team or the hotter team?
0: For sure, it's on the hotter team for me, Rob. It's the Padres, and for multiple reasons. Heavy on the number one is you keep picking them for the last 26 years. You keep picking the Padres. But I say it's the Padres for a few different reasons, Rob. Number one, Rob G just touched on something. Currently this season, they've been hot. Steve talked about it earlier. I think they've won 19-3 over the last 20-something games. I mean, they've been incredible.
1: No, they've been balling out. They've been balling out of control.
0: Yeah, and what they've been doing is looking like, Rob, what we thought they would be really over the last 5 or 6 years. They've had a loaded roster. They've had stars, one of your favorite players, your guy, Tatis Jr. I mean, obviously, Machado. They had Soto.
1: Jackson Merrill's playing great.
0: Exactly. And so they've been this really upstart to turn young to now all of a sudden superstar team for the last 5 or 6 years, and they keep underperforming. And so you go back to the losing to the Dodgers and the NLDS in 2020, 0-3 in that series. They lose to the championship series to the Phillies. They lost 1-4. They lose 2-3. Obviously, the one we talk about the most when they held that 2-1 series lead before getting shut out in 24 consecutive scoreless innings to drop 4 out of 5 to the Dodgers in 2024. And they lose it to the Cubs 1-3 in the wild card series last year where the bats were quiet. They couldn't come up with anything. So to me, the pressure's on them because they are supposed to be that team that gets to the World Series. And I'm not even saying they have to win it, but getting there, making some noise, showing off. And we talked about it. They got a great home crowd. They got great young bats. They've got pitching now. And it's one of those, hello, get it done. I think the Brewers, while they've been good for a handful of seasons now, I don't think the expectations have been World Series like it has the Padres. The Padres have been hot going to September. The bats are going. The crowd was crazy. They look good in this World Wild Card Series. To me, it goes to, all right, this has to be the year you finally get it done. So to me, the Brewers, for sure, they've been good. But I think the onus and the pressure falls to me more on the Padres to finally capitalize on what they've been trying to do for 5 or 6 years straight.
1: Yeah, I hear you, but it's the Brewers. Because of what happened a year ago, they had a great record. They played the Dodgers. They couldn't score any runs. They, like, did not show up against the Dodgers. They had 4 runs in 4 games and getting swept. Now, here you go again. They're good enough to have the best record in baseball. They were the best team record-wise almost all year. And are you going to have another lapse? You're going to let the Padres now? Like, when are you going to win a playoff series and get to the World Series? You have this good team that's good during the regular season. You want to talk about Aaron Judge trying to win a World Series, and I get it. But the Brewers have been very good, Kelvin. Look at them the last 4 or 5 years.
0: Yeah.
1: They probably won more games than anybody during the regular season. I'm talking about during the regular. A couple years ago, they owned the Dodgers. It was last year.
0: They
1: owned the Dodgers until they got into that series, and they lost all 4 games and scored a total of 4 runs. Don't you remember game 1, wasn't it, where the guy threw the ball, was supposed to throw the ball at home plate to get the runner or whatever. No, go throw to first base to get the out, and he threw it wild at home. You remember that?
0: Yep,
1: that was game 1.
0: I think we were on the air live when it happened, yeah.
1: Right? That changed everything. That changed the whole series. So my point is, people are looking to say, are the Brewers ever going to get there? My God, how many games are you going to win during the regular season? So there's some pressure. Say they lose game 1, people are going to be like, oh, here we go again. Brewers in the postseason. You know what I mean? Like, if they lose game one, both teams need to win.
0: I was just about to both say, teams. So it really comes down to your liking, because you can make a case for both teams.
1: I just think the Brewers have won so many games the last 3 or 4 years.
0: I totally get you. I'm going to actually see who it is. I would argue if it's not them, it's got to be the Dodgers right up in there.
1: But go take a look. The Brewers have been really good the last 4 years. Like, they win the Central every year. You know what I mean?
0: I'm looking it up now. While I'm looking on that, I just think for me, the Padres, because they've had dominant teams with dominant rosters. The Brewers are kind of doing this with like a more collaborative team effort. Obviously, the depth in the bullpen has kept them alive, but they don't have the star power.
1: They got a great
0: power.
1: Bullpen. Wow.
0: So, the answer is exactly. I looked up the last 3 seasons, 2024, 2025, and then this year. 293 total for the Brewers, 291 total for the
1: Look at
0: Dodgers.
1: That. Nobody would tell you that. Am I right? The Dodgers have been so dominant, won back-to-back, and the Brewers have actually won more, not 2 games more, but they won more games than the Dodgers the last 3 years. That's incredible.
0: Yeah.
1: And they have nothing to show for it.
0: But again, Padres are 5th at 274. So they've been in the mix behind the Phillies, the Yankees, and then Dodgers, and obviously the Brewers. But I think the biggest thing for me, though, going back, is expectations have been higher for the Padres. I mean, there's a reason Rob Parker picks them every year, right? Because you're like, all right, all this talent.
1: Only nine years in a row. Give me a break.
0: You're right. When we get to the 10th, that's when we expect them to finally get it. So I'm looking at it like this. But you're not alone. I've thought some years.
1: I picked them this year. I picked them at Padres and Yankees.
0: I think I went Dodgers-Yankees this year. So we'll see how that works out.
1: No, that was your pick.
0: Yeah. So I just feel like I'm not mad at your Brewers. I completely get it because they've won a lot of games. But I think the expectation hasn't been for them to get to the World Series like it has been the Padres. I think the Brewers have been, wow, you've kind of just been maybe overachieving or a model of success in the regular season. The Padres, how they've been built, even having Juan Soto at one point, has been you are built for the World Series and they haven't been able to get it done. All right. We got to get to some football and the Rams. We talked about they got a big one with the Eagles. They're going to do it, missing a major piece to it. Who is that? We'll tell you who it is. It's the Odd Couple on a Funky Flashback Friday, where Donovan been in his music bag. 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
0: Make J.J. 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All that good stuff. 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

0: Fox Sports Radio, iCouple, Ron Parker, Kelvin Washington. Hey, coming up next hour, make sure you stay with us. We got some more baseball to talk, getting you ready for the DS happening tomorrow. Also, we got Lamar Mitchell, BetMGM Director of Trading, going to join us. We got Last Call. We got NFL Pigskin Pickup. So, still a lot to get to before we get off.
1: How did I do on the pigskin, Rob G? Thumbs up or down?
0: I think you did good.
1: Thumbs up. Okay.
0: If you missed any of today's show, be sure to catch the podcast. Just search the iCouple wherever you get your pod. 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Share. Comment away, all that good stuff, man. We really do appreciate it. So just search the iCouple wherever you get your podcast. You'll find a best of and a full version as well. All right, Rob G. I tell you what, it was not a good weekend last weekend for football in LA. You got the Chargers who lost, the Trojans lost, you got the Rams who lost. Thank God the Bruins won that, but the Rams in particular, they lost, but they're trying to get back on track, but they're doing it without a big piece.
1: Rob G, why is this a I told you so Friday?
2: Because Rob told you that Aaron Donald was going to get nicked up at some point during the season. And we don't know if he's really nicked up.
0: By the way, I'm about to say, I ain't giving you this one, Rob. I'll give you this to Sean.
1: He ain't playing. This is the biggest game of the year.
2: As Sean King,
1: this is a big, big game.
2: As Sean King alluded to during his interview there in hour one. They're playing the Philadelphia Eagles in Philly. It's a big game, of course.
1: It is a big game. They can't beat them.
2: Devontae Smith ain't playing. Dallas Goedert ain't playing. Zach Vaughn ain't playing. Hollywood Brown ain't playing. A lot of dudes are down right now for the Philadelphia Eagles. And one player who's going to be down for the Los Angeles Rams would be one Aaron Donald. They're calling it a back issue. But he is not NOT making the trip to Philly.
1: What a shocker. Didn't go to Australia. He's been Casper the Friendly Ghost. How can you be that big and be that invisible? Kelvin, go look at his numbers. I got more pressure when I wake up in the morning and go to the bathroom. He has no pressure. He's had no pressure. He's like 79th out of 91 guys rushing the passer. What is going on? He's been a zero since he came back, and now he got a back issue. He should have stayed retired. I tried to tell you this.
0: What? He ain't, Rob. The Rams season is not based on 3 games.
1: Wait a minute.
0: They're competing for a play.
1: Are you on the team or not? They were supposed to have the greatest roster ever put together. And now I'm convinced.
0: I'm so sick of you saying that. I'm so tired. Nobody except one or two people has said that. They're supposed to have a really good team.
1: And now, all of a sudden, he thought he was going to be on easy street. He came back to collect the $20 million and then pass go and get your money.
0: It
1: like
0: ain't
1: Monopoly.
0: Even 20. Roger, what is it now?
1: It's 20 million. It's 20 million.
0: It ain't 20.
1: It is too. He can make more than 20. It's 20.
0: He can't. He already missed them incentives.
1: No.
0: They're gone.
1: It's 20. You can make more than the 20. My point is. He didn't go to Australia, okay? And as soon as Myles Garrett got hurt, now all of a sudden he don't want to play. He can't get no pressure being double teamed. I'm telling you, if he could do it all over, what does Sean King say? He probably would say, you know what? I'll just stay home with the wife and the kids.
0: So I don't understand what y'all expected. Like, real, it's 3 weeks. What was he? Why would he all of a sudden be like, oh, this is the greatest decision I ever made? Like, he's got to go through a whole season.
1: He hasn't had any impact. That's what I'm talking about.
0: You guys know, both of y'all know, that I thought he was going to come back around, what did I say, week four, week six?
1: Week four, six, he's back.
0: Right. So what I'm saying is I thought he would need that time to get
1: Rob
0: right.
1: G, now, what did you think? You thought he was going to be this bad? Seriously.
2: Well, I don't think he's been bad. He hasn't been himself, but he hasn't been bad.
1: He hadn't had any pressures, four tackles?
2: And just clarification for the contract, a little convoluted. He's already missed out on about $4 million of his contract.
1: Right, but what's the contract? It's supposed to be 20 plus.
2: It's $20 million with an additional $10 million
1: in
2: incentives.
1: That's what I'm saying, right.
2: But of the 20, there's $10 million underneath that for per game bonuses. So of the 20, he's already down to like 18.
1: How many games? Because he missed two games.
2: He's going to be missing 2 games already. And then he has another incentive.
0: I think he's going to miss two more.
2: That's 15% of regular season snaps plus a playoff berth. He's not going to play 15% of the regular snaps.
1: No.
2: So he's going to miss out on that one as well.
1: I wouldn't put him out there. He can't get any pressure on the quarterback.
0: Right. Bruh, he has played fine. Has he played all-time great Aaron
1: He's
0: Donald?
1: He's an all-time great. Now you're talking about you accepting fine.
0: No.
1: We could have had a 22-year-old from Penn State do what he's doing, which is not getting to the quarterback.
0: Rob, is to have Myles Garrett on the line.
1: We need him now.
0: And that is huge.
1: We need him now. There's no Myles Garrett. You're an all-time great. Play. Rob, get to the quarterback.
0: This is a 17-week season.
1: No.
0: And for them, these games it's are hoping important. To be a 20-week season.
1: No, these games are important. 21. Stop discounting like the games don't matter. The first game of the year that Sean McVay gave up on and punted on because he showed up an hour before the game started, that's going to come back and bite you.
0: They were kind of screwed on that one. Like, right? Like, I damned if you do because
1: and
0: had they won.
1: Damned if you do.
0: They what I'm saying is, had they won, Rob, we would have been like, oh, see, getting there
1: didn't
0: too
1: win,
0: long.
1: But they didn't win.
0: What I'm saying, going to Australia, nobody had the right answers. What I'm saying.
1: Yes, they did. Anybody who has ever flown to Australia knows what it takes out of you, Kelvin. I've made the trip.
0: I don't know if he made the trip. You made the trip. What if he ain't never made the trip? What if Sean McVay don't know? I don't know that man been a down under. I know you've been down under, and you've been down under. Now, the point I'm trying to make is, with the Rams is, Myles Garrett and the rest of the defensive players and Matthew Stafford, I agree with you that, boom, week one, Matthew Stafford's supposed to be on it. That offense, Puka and Devontae Adams and so on and so forth, the running backs, Williams and Corum and all that good stuff, Higbee, the tight end, that they're supposed to be on it in the defense and Myles Garrett. That's supposed to be day one. Aaron Donald was under a different program. Aaron Donald was the cherry on top. Aaron Donald was the whipped cream, the cherry on top of your vanilla bean, a cheesecake that you love. He was supposed to be that additional man. All he has to do is make a play here or there, especially towards the end of the season when it matters, and especially in the postseason. That's what his role is. Nobody else is stepping up. They ain't winning games right now. And it's the other guys. He's not supposed to come on and all of a sudden be Aaron Donald of 5 years ago. He was supposed to be the cherry on top of an already really good team. And that's what's disappointing is that Puka hasn't played. Myles Garrett
1: hasn't
0: played.
1: They got plenty of talent. Stop with the making excuses. This is the NFL. People are hurt every week. Don't give me the reason that they lost or had a lackluster is because of
0: Puka.
1: What
0: I'm saying is,
1: come on, man.
0: No. That's not what I said. What I said was, when he's the added cherry, that's when he becomes disruptive. That's what I'm saying. They ain't go to the season.
1: People said they were
0: going to
1: be undefeated and win all the games and win a home Super Bowl.
0: You got one more people, Rob. One more people, and I'm a matrix through this phone.
1: Get Bill Plaschke on the line.
0: Let me text Bill again. Yeah. I'm going to read you. What did that man say to me? Daggone, I'm about to pull this up.
1: He didn't even mention me. You mentioned my name.
0: I apologize. I'm off the Zoom right now.
1: And he didn't even mention me.
0: You lucky I can't. He said, hey, Kelvin, I see you everywhere. So happy for your success. He ain't want to talk about you, Rob. Okay?
1: Whatever.
0: He's sick of you.
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13: Wildcats early second quarter lead Penn State 10-0. Halftime at Virginia Tech, Hokies 24-21 over Pitt. Eagles wide receiver Devontae Smith is out this weekend with a hamstring injury, but Rams star wide receiver Puka Nacua will return to play Sunday at Philadelphia. Vikings wideout Justin Jefferson is out Sunday with an ankle injury. Seahawks rookie running back Jadarian Price out with a chest injury. Texans wide receiver Nico Collins practiced fully and will play Sunday against the Cowboys. He missed the last two games with a hamstring injury. Among the five contests in the NHL tonight, Caps lead at the end of 2-5-1 at the Hurricanes. The four Major League Baseball Division Series all begin on Saturday, including Braves at Dodgers, 4 p.m. Eastern Time on Fox TV. Pitcher Tarek Skubal due to start for L.A. in 100-degree weather. I'm Steve DeSager.
15: One guy is happily divorced. One guy is happily married. One guy gets called daddy by his three beautiful daughters. 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

0: inducted into three halls of fame. One guy has only mocked a hall. Does this seem weird to anybody else?
1: Crazy.
0: Can this sports writer and this sports fan share a radio show without driving each other crazy? 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
2: Hour number three here on the Odd Couple, Fox Sports Radio. And there's no time like October. That's right. The NLDS is here streaming live on Fox One. It's the Braves against the Dodgers and the Padres taking on the top-seeded Brewers. Win and you're one step closer to the World Series. Lose and your season's over. That's right. This is postseason baseball at its best, the kind of October magic that doesn't wait for the recap. Here's the good news. You can catch every pitch, every swing, every walk-off live streaming on Fox One. Catch the Braves and the Dodgers and the Padres and the Brewers live on Fox One. There's no time like October, and there's no better place to stream the magic than Fox One. There you go. Can't wait. And coming up.
3: Can't wait.
2: Can't wait. It's true. Coming up in about 28 minutes, we got Lamar Mitchell, BetMGM, Director of Trading, also Last Call and Pigskin Pickoff. Kelvin, another terrible week for him, but that's okay. Kelvin, I told you, pick one of your daughters and have her just
3: big
2: close
3: fact.
2: Her Let eyes.
3: Me, I'll have them.
2: And pick
3: they're
2: the
3: going
2: game
3: right
2: like
3: now.
2: That.
3: Well, depending on when we get to it, they might
2: so
3: be
2: you,
3: here.
2: Are you watching football on Sunday or are you going to church? What's going on?
3: Well, I do go to church.
2: I know. That's what I'm saying.
3: Still trying to bring you, too.
2: Yeah, I'm going to
3: all right, there we go. Whoever wins this week. If you win,
2: no,
3: what do you want? If I win, you come to church. Which one do you want?
2: I can't do it this week. What do you mean, this week? Next week, I'll be in Connecticut, so we'll see. Well, I'm getting there this before.
3: What's in Connecticut? Dog, you stay going somewhere. Sit your little hot butt down. My goodness.
2: It's called my alma mater's there. I'm going to Connecticut. All right, Rob G., any YouTube people, do you want to jump in? And then let's get to this last topic. I'm really hot about this, too.
4: Yeah, we got a couple of comments coming in. Twin Peak says, Rob, I'm in Atlanta Airport. How close am I to Magic City exactly?
2: Not that far, actually.

0: right?
1: I have not.
0: Beautiful ballpark. Really beautiful ballpark. So intimate. Right. And then the noise level is like times 10. You can see it jump off the screen when you're watching the game, or if you're flipping by and you see the Padres at a home game. It's really, really nice. But anyway.
1: Yeah, they got to get it done, though. Right. At some point, it's like, all right, you're wasting all this time.
0: Let's keep there.
2: Last comment real quick. No way Patrick Mahomes is going to be in the booth with that voice.
0: No, no, they're right.
2: That's a good point.
0: You're right.
1: Didn't well, I was saying, only, I I'll tell that. You why.
0: No, he, no you're right.
1: Facts. Here's the reason why I said it,
0: if
1: though.
0: If they remake the Muppets, I think he might have a spot.
3: Damn it, D-Frog here.
0: I'm sorry.
1: Here's why I said it. Because
0: Donovan looked at me and said, what? What did he just say?
1: Who they're not letting? I'm trying to think of the brother quarterbacks, right? Because typically those are who getting those big or those big.
0: Like
1: games.
0: I'll give you a perfect example. Jameis Winston has a personality like that. Like
1: they ain't putting him in that spot.
0: But to me, no, they're not. But to me, he would be like a Tony Romo. He didn't quarterback for the Cowboys,
1: right?
0: But he didn't win anything, and neither did Tony Romo. Like,
1: right.
0: That's my point. Like Tony Romo. Ooh,
1: I'm
0: got
1: trying
0: that
1: to think.
0: Game.
1: Lamar, too real for them.
2: It's Dakota. Yep. The answer is Dakota.
0: Who?
2: It's Dak. It's Dak Prescott.
0: Oh yeah, that might.
2: If
0: be.
2: You played for the Cowboys, you got to one up on everybody.
0: You got a chance, but I don't know his
1: Dak
0: personality
1: is
0: that
1: the,
0: well.
1: Dak might be the answer. Jalen Hurts, I don't think he has he at least hasn't shown us that personality enough.
2: I'm surprised Russell Wilson didn't get an opportunity because he is golly all shucks, the kind of guy that you would probably in that.
1: That's a great point. He's the answer.
0: And he has the look. He has a lot of things going for him.
2: Yeah. You think they're grooming him for it with CBS right now?
0: Yeah, maybe.
1: Grooming might not be right now in the 2020s. grooming a little while right now.
0: Gosh. All right. We got baseball, and I'm hot under the collar when it comes to the Dodgers.
2: Oh, there is a lot going on. You mentioned it. Fox won this weekend. The NLDS kicks off. And the marquee matchup that we're keeping an eye on outside of course, Padres Brewers is Braves against the Dodgers. We had news come down earlier on Friday that for game one of the NLDS, the Dodgers, you would think, would want to start the reigning defending World Series MVP. 5-1 last season, .45 ERA, had that iconic finish there in game seven off of 20 minutes rest. But no, they're turning the ball over to the new acquisition, the new hotness, the alleged best pitcher in baseball, Tarik Skubal. Your thoughts?
0: Is this on? Hello, Dave Roberts, Dodgers front office, ownership. This is so disrespectful to Yamamoto. I'm dead serious. Tarik Skubal is a rental. He doesn't even have a contract for next year. Why in the world would you diss Yamamoto, who you wouldn't have a World Series if it wasn't for him? He got every big out. He was unbelievable in the postseason. Why can't Tarik Skubal pitch game two? I don't get it. He might bounce. The Mets might come along or some other team with a lot of money, and he might sign there. It's no guarantee he's going to be with the Dodgers next year. I get you traded for him. He's a rental. It's not like you don't have a club. Like if you had an ace, Yamamoto should be in the same vein when you had Clayton Kershaw and he was your guy and you're going to put him in no matter what. Kelvin, no matter what, he's going to be the first guy. He's the guy who's come here, signed a long-term deal with the Dodgers, and has been everything advertised. When has Yamamoto let you down? When? In the big games. Rob G just gave you his record last year. What was it, 5-1 in the postseason run? He came up big. They don't win the World Series without him. That's why he was the MVP. What is this Tarik Skubal? You're picking a rental? I know he's a tremendous pitcher. I get it. He didn't have no Cy Young season this year. I get it. He had two of them with the Tigers. It was not a Cy Young this year. What are we doing here? Why in the world would you disrespect a guy who has performed for you? You reward those guys and push Yamamoto to the background. That is unbelievable. Tarik Skubal better not get ripped on Saturday. He better
1: First
0: not.
1: First of all, put some respect and say his name right. Tarik.
0: Whatever. Tarik Skubal is what I call him.
1: That's what everybody taught. Tarik. It's Tarik. Sound like he was in the hood. It's Tarik, our boy Tarik Skubal.
0: Nobody calls him Tarik. I don't
1: except
0: know.
1: His mama called him Tarik. I'm going to call him Tarik.
0: Steve DeSega, have you heard that name for him?

0: Tariq?
1: It's Tariq.
0: Never heard.
1: But check it out. So you mentioned Yamamoto is incredible, and that's the luxury of the Dodgers. But you just said it. I'm going to get my money's worth with Skubal. Tariq. I'm going to get my money's worth.
0: Please. Nobody's calling Tariq. Nobody.
1: I'm about to get my money's worth. Dang it. If I got a rental, then I'm about to use that rental. Rob G, you know, you ever rented a nice car when you went to Vegas? You burn the mess out there, don't you? You're bending corners. You're doing all that. You're pulling up to the spot looking good. You're absolutely right. We're about to get the most out of this rental.
0: Man,
1: so that's number one.
0: You sound crazy. Let's bring somebody else. We're going to bring a backup anchor in from Spectrum in Louisiana.
1: We'll
0: introduce him first, and Kelvin will be second on the introduction in LA.
1: Every single person on the Dodgers has a moment where they get put to a side, to the back, their position. You Mookie Betts playing the baseball, best baseball you've played in probably a couple years, and they say, hey, you already know you're going back down a second because soon as Ohtani comes. They don't say, well, Mookie's playing hot. We're going to do this. Mookie, move out the way. Ohtani's back. Ohtani, all you want to do is
0: Mookie
1: pitch
0: and Ohtani have long-term contracts. Tarek Skubal does not have a contract. It ain't the same.
1: You want to pitch?
0: Those guys have long-term contracts with the organization.
1: And
0: guess
1: what? Tarek
0: Skubal doesn't have one.
1: That's the point.
0: No,
1: I'm getting the most out of my hitman for hire, Rob.
0: What do you mean you're getting the most out of him?
1: The Dodgers' only aspiration is to win a World Series.
0: Yeah, and Yamamoto has proven that he can do it. Tarek Skubal, how many World Series championships does Tarek Skubal have?
1: And he's about to start.
0: No, I'm asking, how many? Zero. He's been in the playoffs with the Tigers. He never got the Tigers there.
1: And that Tigers team, we know good and well, had no choice to be chance to be. That's why it was exciting, because everybody was shocked they got there. He is now on a team where literally no other team in Major League Baseball can truly say our expectation is a World Series. They can say we hope, we think, we trying. The Dodgers are the only team that say it is literally World Series or bust for them. And Tarek Skubal and Yamamoto are obviously key cogs in it. So if it's one or two, it doesn't matter. They don't care what they do. Kyle Tucker coming over here, you got all the money in the world. You batting eighth. Because dang it, you ain't been great. Any other team would have to go, well, we paid him all this money. He's a star, so we got to keep batting him two, three, or four. Because, no, they're like, hey, drop on down. Because everyone has had to play their role with this team. Robleski was an all-star. I don't even know the last time we saw him.
0: What do you mean?
1: You said
0: everybody has to play a role. Ohtani doesn't play any role. When he's back healthy, guess what? He goes right back where he belongs because you respect his ability and what he's done for you. And
1: he does play a role.
0: He does
1: not.
0: They
1: said enough pitching.
0: He was hurt, though.
1: We're done.
0: Because he was hurt.
1: But
0: because he was hurt.
1: They could have said, well,
0: no, if he was healthy, he would be pitching. If he was healthy, he'd be pitching.
1: We'll give him a couple innings.
0: No, Kelvin, it doesn't make sense. What you're saying.
1: I totally get the idea. Yamamoto is probably the best pitcher 90% of the team.
0: Probably. No, for the Dodgers. He's the guy that the reason that they won a World Series.
1: Without a doubt, Rob. I'm right there with you. I was literally sitting next to you most of those games while we would be doing our show and whatnot. I'm with you. But what I'm saying is this is one team who has truly – everyone's had to sacrifice because the absolute goal is to win.
0: There's no sacrifice. Why can't Tarek Skubal start game two?
1: What I'm saying is, for whatever their reason is, it doesn't matter in that everybody has had to do something on this team because they have an accumulation of absurd talent. So guys who typically are second, you might have to bet fifth. You guys who typically start, you might have to come out the bullpen. That's just how it's been when you have an all-star team as a regular team. Guys are going to have to sacrifice. Guys are going to have to move
0: positions.
1: The
0: only way he should start is if Yamamoto was hurt and you don't have a clear number one and you got him to replace your number one.
1: And
0: that's not what happened there. That's what I'm trying to tell you. That didn't happen.
1: And he also has won his last four starts. I think that might have something to do with
0: that. That's regular season.
1: Right. Well, that's all the season we had to go with so far. And through the last four games that he started, he's won those. So I'm just saying I'm believing that they're going to get their money's worth from this quote-unquote rental, which he is until he signs, and they are about to run that daggone when you rent that Corvette in Miami. We about to get all the miles and usage out of this that we can.
0: All right, 877-99 on Fox, 877-996-6369. Did the Dodgers disrespect Yamamoto? Who should be starting game one on Saturday? Tarek Skubal or Yamamoto? I think it's a total disrespect for the reigning World Series MVP, for a guy who is a rental. As good as Tarik Skubal is, he's a rental. We don't know he's going to be in L.A. next year. He's going to be a free agent. He can go anywhere he wants. 877-99 on Fox. We want to hear from you. It is The Odd Couple. 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

0: Fox Sports Radio, iCouple, Rob Park from Kelvin Washington on a Funky Flashback Friday. We got Lamar Mitchell, BetMGM, Director of Trading, coming up here in a little bit. Last call, NFL Pigskin Pickoff to round out the show before we call it a show for the weekend. There's no time like October. The NLDS is here, streaming live on Fox One. Both NLDS series can be seen on Fox One. It is the Braves at the Dodgers. Should be a good one. Starts tomorrow at 4 Eastern. And then you got the Padres and Brewers. Should be another good one, beginning tomorrow, 8:30 Eastern. Every hit could be the one that changes everything. So stream the MLB postseason live on Fox One. 877-99 on Fox. Taking calls. Yamamoto, not starting game one in the NLDS for the Dodgers. Rob thinks it's a catastrophe, a robbery. We're wrong.
1: Disrespectful.
0: Disrespectful. I say Dodgers do whatever they can. It takes the win, and that means sacrificing for all players. What say you, 877-99 on Fox? Who we got?
1: John in Waco, Texas. You're on the Odd Couple Fox Sports Radio. What's up, John?
0: What's up, John?
2: Hey, thanks for taking the call, fellas. Look, I agree with you, Rob. I listened to your point. I totally agree with you, man. Yamamoto is the reason the Dodgers have a championship. My point is, and I think where the Dodgers are going with this is, me personally, if I'm building a lineup, I'm taking Turek Skubal over Yamamoto any day of the week. So that's my take.
1: Okay.
2: But I agree with you, Rob.
1: But you get my point about Yamamoto.
0: Rob G just did it.
1: Yamamoto has a long-term contract with the Dodgers, and Tarek Skubal's just a rental.
0: How are you going to say he agreed with you, but he completely disagreed with you? I'm done. That was my last straw, Rob G. He literally said the polar opposite.
1: He agreed with me.
0: I'm taking Turek Skubal any day of the week, and it makes sense to me. But I agree with you, Rob. What?
1: Chris,
0: it's
1: Chris in Spokane, Washington. You're on
0: Chris,
1: the Odd Couple.
0: Better fight back.
1: Fox Sports Radio. What's up, Chris?
3: What up, fellas? How you doing?
1: Doing good.
0: What up, Chris?
3: Hey, Rob, you're totally wrong. What you're thinking about is playing checkers here, and the story is that the Dodgers are playing chess. If you start Yamamoto in game one, he's not available to play in game five. It'll be Tariq. If you start Tariq in game one, Yamamoto game two, he gets to close out the series in game five. So your reigning World Series MVP is right there to close out the game and then go on to the next division series.
1: Please, okay? Seriously. like my thing is, like, the whole idea of disrespecting the guy who got, they wouldn't do that to Clayton Kershaw. Don't tell me they would. Clayton Kershaw would pitch game one. Maybe they should have a few times.
0: But
1: is that true or not? If Clayton Kershaw was on the team and he would pitch game one.
0: Turek Skubal and Yamamoto.
3: Skubal doesn't have the experience to be closed out game on game five. You want your World Series MVP closing out the series.
1: I want my best pitcher. I want to go up 1-0 at home. That's what I want. I want the best pitcher.
3: They're both going to get... Well, both of those pitchers are going to get to pitch twice.
1: Okay, so then, good. Tarek Skubal could pitch game two. Right, you're right. He could pitch game two. What's the difference?
0: Appreciate it.
1: Thank you. Mike in Augusta, you're on the Odd Couple Fox Sports Radio. What's up, Mike? How are you?
0: Yo, Mike.
4: What's going on? What's going on, fellas? So I'm in agreement with what the last caller said, because if you watch the last series with the Phillies, the Braves used their ace Chris Sale twice. He started and he closed the final game. He's not going to pitch game one.
1: That was a three-game series.
4: So he's going to – Skubal's going to pitch against whoever the Braves come up with that we never heard of. Game two, Yamamoto's going to pitch against Sale. It's going to be ace against ace, good on good. So that's the best chance.
1: Why can't Tarek Skubal pitch again? He's won back-to-back Cy Youngs before this year. What? You can't pitch against Chris Sale? What are you saying?
4: Chris Sale shut them out. He shut them out with a complete game.
1: No, but why can't Tarek Skubal pitch against Chris Sale? They're both aces. What are you telling me?
4: Skubal's going to win. Skubal has a better chance of winning against whoever the Braves put out there.
1: Okay, so you don't think...
4: But he doesn't have a better chance.
1: Oh, okay, so he can't beat Chris Sale. Okay.
0: He better have a chance to beat Chris Sale.
1: That's crazy. That
0: autumn hitters that the Dodgers
1: have. It's crazy that you need to strategically... put a back-to-back Cy Young Award winner in against somebody because he can't beat Chris Sale. Okay.
0: And that's the luxury they have.
1: That's
0: Rob,
1: ridiculous.
0: They got a gazillion pitchers. Blake Snell.
1: That's ridiculous.
0: We ain't even talked about him.
1: Spencer in Lancaster, you're on the Odd Couple Fox Sports Radio, and I got to ask you, Lancaster what? Pennsylvania?
5: Lancaster, California.
1: See? I would say Pennsylvania when I think of Lancaster.
0: Yeah, he out here in Lancaster.
5: Yeah, close to L.A.
1: Okay.
5: Look, I don't know if I agree or I disagree, but I know why the Dodgers are doing it. It's because the Braves don't do well against left-handed pitching. Now, Yama has done well against the Braves, but the Braves don't hit left-handed pitching.
1: Now, wait a minute. You just said, but Yamamoto has done well against the Braves.
5: Yeah,
1: he's battle-tested, and he's pitched big game. Did you watch him in Game 7 last year?
5: Of course I did.
1: Okay, he was great. When was he bad? When was he bad last year?
5: He wasn't bad.
1: He was never bad.
0: Listen to the strategery, Rob. He's giving you the strategery. Keep going, man.
5: Hold on. He has had some games where he's given up some runs.
1: And Tarik Skubal has it?
5: Been perfect. He has.
1: Okay, Tarik Skubal has... He lost the game. He lost a game against Cleveland, the last game of that series. He got touched up. Go back and look in the big game for the Tigers. He got
5: I've been watching. The Dodgers haven't done well against teams over 500.
1: Okay.
5: They haven't. And I'm concerned about that. And I understand why the Dodgers are doing it. I don't know if it's the right decision, but I understand they're doing Tarik Skubal 1, Blake Snell 2, Yama 3. That's what I read. I read that from two different articles. Now, okay. I don't know if that's the correct thing.
1: Yeah, I don't know. I didn't see the second. I know that I would have picked Yamamoto.
5: I read they're going to do Blake Snell second.
1: Wow.
5: Like, it's not official, but I read that the Braves don't do well against left-handed pitching, and so the Dodgers are going to pitch Tarik Skubal 1, Snell 2, and then Yama 3.
0: So, well, Rob, now you're going to have like a whole Red Fox heart attack? You going? I
1: yes,
0: mean,
1: even
0: he's
1: worse.
0: Third now?
1: And you know what? That's what they told me when the Yankees played the Red Sox. You know what they said? They don't do well against left-handed pitching because their lineup is all. They scored 18 runs in two games against the Red Sox. Yeah, okay. Stop with that. Stop.
0: All right. Appreciate the call.
1: Man, my panties are in a bunch. Front and back. I'm just telling
0: you. Oh, man. Hold on, that's too much. Front end. Hey, that's imagery. I need that Men in Black laser. I don't want to remember none of that. Need to hear about that. Lamar Mitchell on the other side. Steve DeSager is getting you updated right now. Hey, Steve.
6: Hey there. A reminder, the four MLB Division Series all begin on Saturday, including Braves at Dodgers on Fox TV, 4 p.m. Eastern Time, a day game for 100-degree weather in L.A. Pitcher Tarik Skubal due to start. And then on FS1, Saturday, 8:30 p.m. Eastern Time, it'll be the Padres at top-seeded Milwaukee. San Diego in the past month, 19-3. The Padres say they will start lefty Robbie Ray, who's not been that good since coming over to San Diego. 9 starts, ERA of about 5, 33 strikeouts, 27 walks for the Padres, and 0-3 in his playoff career. On Sunday, FS1 will have both National League playoff games from Milwaukee, 4 p.m. Eastern time, and then from L.A., 8 p.m. Eastern Sunday night. The NBA preseason starts this weekend. The NHL season is underway. In fact, tonight, our first final, the Rangers have won 2-0 at Detroit. Capitals lead 5-2 at the Hurricanes with 7 minutes to go. There's college football on Fox TV from Northwestern, about 3 minutes left first half. Wildcats ahead of Penn State, 17-7. Mid-third quarter, Pitt has taken the lead at Virginia Tech, 28-24. Minnesota Vikings wide receiver Justin Jefferson is out this Sunday with an ankle injury. He missed practice all week. 3-0 Minnesota hosts 0-3 Miami. Eagles wide receiver Devontae Smith is out with a hamstring injury after missing practice all week. Linebacker Zach Bond is also out with a concussion. Wide receiver of the Rams Puka Nacua will return to play Sunday at Philadelphia. He'd missed the last two games, but was able to practice all this week. But Rams defensive tackle Aaron Donald is out with a bad back. And for Seattle, Sunday against the Chargers, rookie running back Jadarian Price out for the Seahawks. Chest injury, the problem. And Texans wide receiver Nico Collins practiced fully today and will play Sunday against the Cowboys. He missed the last two games with a hamstring injury. Back to you.
0: All right, appreciate it, Steve. Hey, have a great weekend. It's the Odd Couple, Rob and Kelvin, on a Funky Flashback Friday. And if it is a Friday, then you know we're joined by our man, Lamar Mitchell, BetMGM, Director of Trading. Lamar, what up? Oh, you over there. Stop all that yakety-yak, Rob G. We got to get to Lamar. What up, Lamar?
7: What up, fellas? How you guys doing tonight?
1: I'm doing great. Man. If you look at my pigskin pickoff, I'm just saying.
7: That sounds like you, Rob. That sounds like you.
1: Kelvin just can't get games right. He can't. Lamar.
0: Hey, it's early. All right, Chris Broussard.
7: It is early, Kelvin.
0: Yeah, we got a lot of weeks, Rob.
1: Lamar, today. All I'm saying, if Kelvin was there in Vegas, you guys would be putting up another tower at the MGM Grand.
0: See, look, the good thing is I know where my strengths lie. I ain't going to be putting no money up out there.
1: All right, let's go. Let's get started. Looking on the board, and the one game that's blowing my mind right now is the Colts against the Commanders in London. The line opened up with Commanders minus one and has moved completely opposite to Colts minus four. Was it the pros or the Joes that moved the line that far?
7: Yeah, that was early line. That was definitely something that, you know, we didn't open it at that number here, Rob. We had it at 3.5, and it's been a solid pros have moved that number to four. So, yeah, I mean, that number, like I say, it's definitely pros on the Colts here.
0: All right, let's go to this one, Lamar. The one I'm keeping an eye on is Bills-Patriots. Drake May, the pass, they've been America's punching bag over the last couple of weeks, right? Everybody's got the jokes. Drake May not be good is what they're calling him, but something tells me.
1: You mean fake Mike May. Vrabel,
0: fake May is what you call him. He's going to use this as a moment to galvanize the team, get his guys ready to play. How much action are you seeing on the Pats plus 6.5 in this spot?
7: It's a big game because when we originally opened it at 6, they bet it up to 6.5, went up to 7, and then the pros just pounced on it at plus 6, plus 6.5. They got it down all the way to plus 5.5. But the public, Joey Public, is all on the Bills. 10-1 ticket count in favor of the Bills, and money's about 5-1 in favor of the Bills. But the sharps, definitely all over the Pats here. This is a do-or-die game. Basically, is what the sharps are telling us for the Pats. And they like that number at plus the 6.5. And like I say, they got it all the way down to 5.5. So definitely pros versus Joes in this scenario here.
1: You know what? I'm with them. Like, the Patriots have no choice. 6.5, this is like for their season. I mean, I look at that number, too. Here's another game, all right? So not only are the Texans 0-3 on the season, but they're 0-3 against the spread as well. This week, minus 3 at home against the Cowboys. Where are the sharps on this one? It feels like a must win for both. But especially on Houston, and this is another one of those games, Lamar, like their season is on the line. It almost feels like they have to win, and they will win, because if they don't, there's no way they're going to recover from 0-4. Where's the money?
7: Yeah, you're absolutely right, Rob. Definitely the sharps are definitely on the Texans. Like you said, it's a must-win game. We opened this at 1.5. They bet it up to 2. Laid to 2.5, and now we're sitting pretty at 3. So the difference here is, much like the other game here, the public is on the Cowboys money-wise, 10-1, but tickets are only slightly in favor of the Cowboys at 2-1, but the big money so far is definitely on the Cowboys, and you know how they have a huge following, so we'll see, but definitely the pros are definitely on these Texans here in this must-win scenario for them compared to the Cowboys.
0: No doubt. He is Lamar Mitchell, BetMGM, Director of Trading, on with the Odd Couple. All right, here's another one. Biggest game of the week, at least according to Rob G, because this is his team. We're talking about, of course, the Chiefs against the Raiders. Both are 3-0, surprisingly, at the same time for the first time in forever. Now, the Raiders, feel-good story of the season, but the Chiefs look
1: no,
0: like the
1: Browns
0: most complete
1: are the feel-good
0: team
1: story. Go ahead.
0: In football. Like, they're coming back to form. We're pros and Joes. Where are they on this one?
7: You know, it's weird because we initially opened this at 5, and the pros took that 5 right away, gobbled up the 5, plus 5 on the Raiders. We're sitting pretty right now at 4.5. Ticket count right now, 50-50, but money slightly in favor of the Raiders at 2-1, and I've seen the Kansas City fans flood the stadium. I've seen them flood the city, so I anticipate, with the way how the Raider fans back their team up, I would imagine it's probably going to be about 50-50 as far as tickets when it comes up to the game time on Sunday. And money, it would just be determined upon who's got the biggest bankroll on Sunday for either Raider fans or Chiefs fans. But I could see it being 50-50, and I could see the money just being slightly ahead for the Chiefs fans because they're out here for recreation purposes only.
1: Oh, no doubt. All right. I read today the Jags road games have hit the over 67% clip dating back to last season. This week, they're in Cincinnati taking on the Bengals, and over, and the over is holding pretty firm at 51.5. What kind of action are you seeing on both the total and the game overall in this one?
7: Yeah, the total, we opened this up at 50, and they gobbled that up, bet that straight up to 50.5, up to 51, and now we're at 51.5 on here. So the Sharps have definitely been betting that over. The public also loves this over. 7-1 in favor of the tickets on the over, and the money's about 20-1 in favor on the over. On the side, though, not much action so far. Tickets are about 50-50 on both teams, and the Sharps haven't touched that number. They feel that 2.5 is the right number. It's bounced around 2.5 minus 115, 2.5 minus 105, but it's been pretty solid at -2.5. So just a little bit on the juice there, but pretty solid with the 2.5 on the Bengals.
0: All right, Lamar, let's go to the triage game, the mass unit game. We're talking about this one. I was reading earlier the Eagles, they're 0-5 outright and 1-4 against the spread at home dogs, as home dogs, under Nick Sirianni. And that was before we found out about all the injuries. Going to be without Devontae Smith and three other starters against the Rams. So is anybody taking Philly +3.5 this Sunday against the Rams, or think they can keep it close even though they're going to be hurt?
7: No, what we are seeing here in this game here, we opened this total at 46. They bet it all the way down to 43. The Sharps have pounded that total, possibly due to all those injuries. It does look like, though, that the public, still the public, 2-1 in favor on the Rams as far as tickets, and money's about 2-1 in favor of the Rams as far as money. The Sharps originally did lay the 2.5. We got it up. They did originally take the 2, got it down to 1, but with the injuries, it got back as high as 4, and now we're sitting back at 3.5. So definitely, the Sharps are definitely seeing some value in that, in numbers on the Eagles early in the week, but when it got to, you know, when it got too low, it went all the way back around, and now we're sitting at 3.5.
1: All right, fun stat. Here we go. Broncos 9-2 versus the spread. Versus the NFC under Bo Nix. This week, they're getting 2.5 points on the road against the Niners. Where are the pros and the Joes on this one?
7: The Joes all over the Niners. Money about 10-1 in favor of the Niners. Tickets about 5-1 in favor of the number of the Niners. Nothing from the pros on this right now. I anticipate this is going to be one of the better games bet in the late window. So I anticipate the Sharps possibly coming in on this on Sunday, but no action on this game right now from the Sharps outside of betting that total up from 45 to 48. So nothing from the Sharps on the side so far.
0: All right, last one for you, Lamar. Talk about this one all the time. When the spread is big in the NFL, you take the underdog. Problem is, I was reading earlier that double-digit home favorites hit at 64% clip the last three seasons. And this week, the Ravens are 12-point home favorites against the Titans. So I assume all the money is on Baltimore here, right?
7: Yeah, you're pretty close there, Rob. I mean, Kelvin, you're pretty close. 10-1 in favor of the Ravens on the money, and about 4-1 in tickets on the Ravens. We did get the Sharps. They did take the initial 11.5 early when we first opened it, but the money definitely on the Ravens. And like you say, it's hard for a double-digit dog to cover on the road. If a double-digit dog is going to cover, usually the public is all over those teams at home as a double-digit dog, but not usually on the road. So, like I say, the public is going with their trends, and they're betting the big home favorite at home with the Ravens.
0: All right, there you have it. Lamar Mitchell, BetMGM Director of Trading.
1: Hey, Lamar, I just want – Kelvin's picking so far this year at a 33%. I don't know if you could be any worse unless you close your eyes and make the pick. I'm just
0: saying. I love it. Rob, well, this is going to be great.
7: If he was batting 33% in the baseball, he'd be a Hall of Famer.
1: That's right. Too bad this is football gambling. I know.
0: I love it. Rob, you got a whole rest of you always talk about wise, and you always say, oh, man, Broussard did this, and you know, yeah, okay. All right, Rob.
1: That's all right.
0: I love it.
1: Hey,
0: Lamar, appreciate you.
1: Appreciate it. Have a great weekend.
7: Thanks, Bell. Appreciate you.
1: 33%, Lamar. You know what? It's Build another tower.
0: We got what, 14 weeks, Rob? 14 more weeks. It is the Odd Couple. We got, speaking of our
1: NFL. So you want to make a bet that you're going to beat me in the pigskin pickoff since we
0: got
1: 14
0: weeks? Well, I don't even know the record right now. I got to
1: find out the record. No, it doesn't matter. You're picking at 33%. What does it matter? Are you going to beat me, yes or no?
0: Absolutely not. I'm not taking this bet.
1: Okay, see, there you go. Rob G, see that? He talks a big game, and he's like, oh, we got 14 weeks left.
0: Oh, Rob G, how many bets?
1: Let's bet.
0: You know how many bets you have said no to?
1: Let's bet. You didn't want to bet.
0: I got about 5 offer bets for you we can do.
1: He didn't want to bet.
0: We'll talk about those.
1: Last year with the Pistons, he was talking all that stuff, wouldn't take the bet. I know. I got it.
0: Yeah, because you know, I know when to bet. It's the Odd Couple, Fox Sports Radio.
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0: 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As always, you miss any of the show, check out the pod. All you got to do is search The Odd Couple wherever you get your podcast.
1: Alex, we'll I got a new up. Nickname for you, 33%. That's your new nickname.
0: Oh, why I'm is sorry. That his nickname?
1: Oh, I thought I was talking to you, Kelvin. I'm sorry.
0: Oh, I can't wait. Oh, Lord, I don't ask for much, Lord. Oh, I don't ask for much. But I can't wait to the end of this season. I hope you go on a 2-for-20 stretch.
1: Hoping and wishing and all that. Go ahead.
0: Oh,
1: that
0: yeah. Hoping and wishing and praying. I hope so. Check it out, by the way, podcast, 5 stars, rated 5 stars. Give us a review, all that good stuff. We appreciate it. Just search The Odd Couple wherever you get your pod. You're going to find a full-up version and a best-of version as well right at the end of the show. Let's get – oh, man, we totally skipped last call. Yeah, we totally skipped. Do we have one?
1: Yes.
2: This is the last call.
3: Last call time on the
1: All
3: Odd
1: right,
0: who we
1: couple.
0: Got?
1: Charlie in Tampa.
4: You are
1: the last caller here on the Odd Couple Fox Sports Radio. What's up, Charlie?
0: What's up, Charlie?
1: Charlie in Tampa, you there?
5: Yes, sir, I'm here.
1: What you got, buddy?
5: Hey, I just want to know why I haven't heard anything about the Rays on y'all's show.
1: We talked about the Yankees and Rays series. We did mention it. What do you want to know about it? Yeah, what do you want to know, Charlie? What do you got?
0: A little bit, a little bit.
5: I just want to know who do you guys got for the Yankees and Rays?
1: Kelvin has the Rays. I have the Yankees.
0: Wait, well, I got the Yankees in the World Series, Rob. Hey, you know what? I'm done with you, Dad. I'm gonna let you have this Friday. This is your Friday, bro. This is your Friday.
1: Charlie, I'll good luck. You, good luck with the Rays. They had the best team. They won the AL East.
0: Yeah.
1: Yes.
0: All right. I mean, they should feel like. They're feeling slighted. They should take it personal. Take it personally, I should say.
1: All right, let's go.
0: Let's get to NFL picks. Get pickoff.
3: You ready to retire? The Odd Couple is going to make you rich.
2: Gambling, vice, corruption.
3: It's their pigskin pickoff.
0: That's right. Hey, this is Rob G. This is a segment that is not sponsored by Wimby.
6: NFL pigskin pickoff in NFL games against the spread. Before we look forward, we got to go back on the season. Rob Parker. 60% winners. Kelvin Washington.
1: Alex, did you hear that?
6: 33% winners. Oh. But it's only been 3 weeks. He's only 4 games back. You got 4 more months of football to play. So plenty of time to get back in the win column for Kelvin Washington.
1: You're always trying to be positive like you're a dad telling
6: 33%.
1: The kid.
6: What else am I going to say,
1: you
6: Rob?
1: Got a 33 on the math test. Don't worry about it.
0: We go through the playoffs, too. We literally have, like, 18 weeks.
1: Kelvin, you were awful last year. This continues the trend. That's all I'm saying. Why should anything change? Why should anything change?
0: The best part about I told you that was noted about this is, from henceforth, Elijah HRU, anytime I'm right, I don't care if I'm right about a freaking new burger going on sale. I want an HRU ready.
6: Well, I need a video ready.
0: HRU, I don't care if I pick how many straws are in a can.
1: Elijah will gladly agree to that because he don't have any work to do.
6: Oh, God. All right, let's get to it. NFL picks get big off. Lamar Mitchell, Ben MGM, gave us the odds. Game number one, Jags at the Bengals. Burrow and the boys, 2.5-point home favorites. Kelvin Washington.
0: This is a good one. I'm going with the Jags.
1: I'm going with the Jags as well. I mean, they're just playing great football.
6: Game number two, Jordan Love and the banged-up Packers. 3.5-point road favorites against the Bucs and an undrafted QB1, Rob Parker.
1: This is easy. I'm taking the Packers all day, every day. That's your best
0: I'm taking the Packers only because they – I mean, if we talk about time, they got to look good. They got to win.
6: At some point, right? Game number three, everybody's heard in this one. The Rams, 3.5-point road favorite in Philly, taking on the Eagles. Dub. Ooh.
0: I don't like this one. This is a tricky one. They never beat the Eagles, but they can't go 1-3. I got to go with the Rams, but I'm going to be honest, I'm not comfortable with this one.
1: I'm going to go with the Eagles. I know they're missing people. Sirianni has McVay's number. I'm just going to go. Matthew Stafford has a bad day, 3 picks, Eagles win.
6: All right, 2 more quickly.
0: Why don't I ever throw 4, Rob, or 5, or 2? Nah, why is it always 3? Specifically 3.
1: I'm happy with 3.
6: Broncos at the Niners. Niners, 2.5-point home favorites, Rob Parker.
1: I'm going to take the Broncos.
0: Niners.
1: The Niners are not going to be 4-0.
6: Game number four, last but not least, game of the week. Chiefs, 4.5-point road favorites in Vegas taking on my Raiders. Kelvin Washington.
0: You don't, come on, Rob. You know you can't pick the Raiders. Come on, Rob. Give me the Chiefs, Rob. I know you.
1: I'm going to take the Raiders. They lose by 3, and they cover. The Raiders lose by 3, but they cover.
6: Kelvin.
0: Right. We'll be good at the end of this week.
6: So you got the Chiefs.
0: Yeah, Chiefs.
6: Okay.
1: You're like Chris. You pick all the favorites. That's what Chris used to do. And he used to lose, too.
0: We'll be back.
1: If it was that easy, everybody would pick the favorites every week and Vegas wouldn't
0: exist. We'll be even after this week. Or maybe it's what? I don't know how many we pick differently.
1: You're not looking at it right. If you can't pick every favorite.
0: I can't hear you. My headphones are breaking.
1: Can.
0: What'd
1: That's
0: you say?
1: Why you're 33%.
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17: Wildcats dominating on the ground and leading Penn State 24-7 at the half. Early in the fourth quarter, Pittsburgh now leads at Virginia Tech 35-24. To the pros, Minnesota Vikings wide receiver Justin Jefferson is out this Sunday with an ankle injury. He missed practice all week. Eagles wide receiver Devontae Smith is out with a bad hamstring. Rams wide receiver Puka Nacua will return to play Sunday at Philadelphia, but defensive tackle Aaron Donald is out with a bad back. Texans wide receiver Nico Collins practiced fully and will play Sunday against the Cowboys. The 49ers say wide receiver Mike Evans is a game-time decision with a strained rib. Among the 5 NHL games, 2 finals already. Rangers shut out Detroit 2-0. Washington a 5-2 win at Carolina. And the 4 Major League Baseball Division Series all begin Saturday, including Braves-Dodgers on Fox. I'm Steve DeSager.
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28: 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Comment away whether you agree or disagree. 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Well, I feel like this is the week of Harmon. Another night, I know we're getting zero work out of him as he is glued to the television for a halftime score of Northwestern 24, Penn State 7. I just don't know at this point if you're just drinking, just coming right into work drunk, or if you're doing it after the show. I don't know what you're doing.
29: I think we're going to go out after the show. I've got a couple of karaoke songs picked out talking about a world of sheer and utter domination. Yeah, I'm going to bastardize the Willy Wonka classic. Let's go!
28: That's how to party after 50. When my team wins a big game, I pick out the right karaoke song.
29: And I go get drunk.
28: And I kill it. That's how to party at 50.
29: I don't know what else to say. I'm gonna go down to the Sunset Strip and hope that there's a metal band playing.
28: I'll tell you.
29: I mean, that's really the only thing I got, buddy.
28: Ooh, I'll tell you, the police are listening right now. They're going to follow you all over the place after the show tonight. Well, he's not going to be safe. This guy's going to go do karaoke.
29: I'll tell you what, the other side was, hey, I could go see Digger late night, but then I'm in a theater going, hey, did you watch the Wildcats run all over Penn State? Hey, buddy. Yeah, John Goodman's got other lines. Listen.
28: Sir, I'm just trying to watch the movie, sir. Sir, I'm just trying. No, but I'm saying, sir.
29: Look at this
28: I'm
29: run.
28: I'm just trying to watch the movie.
29: Look at this run. Look at this power run.
28: You know, I criticize Aiden Childs, but it's really not him tonight. We're running the football terrific. Sir, I don't care. I'm trying to watch the movie.
29: Really good job of handing the ball off in the first half, let me tell you.
28: 230 yards rushing at halftime, sir. Sir, I'm going to have you removed from the theater, sir. I do not care if you ran for 130 yards at halftime. That's 230. I'm going to kick your ass. And then it would be a fight for you.
29: 24-7, Childs has attempted 9 passes. That's the level of domination and pushing around those Iowa State Cyclones, now Nittany Lions.
28: But I'll tell you what, you know, the big thing coming off this game, obviously the fact that you may not be sober for maybe the rest of your life. It literally was, and I believe I'm using literally in the correct phrase, it literally was a year ago. 1 year ago, Penn State, Oregon,
0: the double overtime thriller. Hey, run, you know, the whole controversy with the big

0: have fallen so far off the map you can't even see them. A heritage program like Penn State, coach is gone, players are gone, quarterback left for the NFL rather than come back for another. Nah, I'm gone, guys. I'm not going to worry about trying to petition coming back. No, I'm leaving. And they are in this game right now, having their first tough game last week. They lose to Wisconsin, and now they are getting boat raced by Northwestern, who's run for 230 yards in the first half. Sometimes the fall in college football now, especially in the NIL era, and things happening as fast as they are, it is stunning. And especially stunning for a team like Penn State that had been back at in a rarefied air, or at least thought to be back in that rarefied air, and now it feels like Penn State is starting over. They're completely starting over.
1: Well, they won those first three games. When you look at what Marshall, Temple, and Buffalo, lose a heartbreaker to Wisconsin. Now in Northwestern introducing the new Ryan Field, the shiny new stadium, where the sound system is so loud that in the broadcast booth, you literally had the Northwestern announcers pause because Boston's More Than a Feeling was too loud.
0: Oh, well.
1: That's how much they were cranking it up. It's like, hold on.
0: Yeah. That needs to be played loud, though. More Than a Feeling. You can't play More Than a Feeling low.
1: No, I get it. But, like, it's just that constant barrage and wall of sound. But
0: everybody has to know that Marianne is walking away. She's not saying Marianne is walking away.
1: It was a good run. Look, now you got the James Franklin-led Virginia Tech squad on a Friday night as well.
0: Yeah.
1: But
0: yeah,
1: watching Matt Campbell's squad tonight, I mean, they've been listless and pushed around both offensive and defensive lines, getting worked, and the big push up front. And when you look at Rocco Becht, he's had a couple of wide open receivers, kind of scattershot with his throwing, a little bit skittish, throwing behind guys.
0: So we'll keep you updated on the game tonight. But again, that's how fast it happens that for a team like Penn State. Just 1 year later, suddenly coach is gone, knew everything. And Penn State's lucky if they can get headlines now. I mean, really, that is it. It's an incredible, stunning fall for them. But speaking of stunning falls,
1: mm-hmm.
0: What we told you was going to happen in July is the big story in football today, and it has happened. Tony Romo has parted ways with CBS following his OWI arrest in July. He will no longer work for CBS. Details of his payout are a little bit wider in variety of how much money Romo got to keep walking away. Again, there were 4 years and $75 million left on his contract. But coming off the OWI arrest, Tony Romo is done at CBS. Now, speaking of Tony Romo, next year at this time, he's going to be doing Penn State Northwestern on Friday night.
1: Could very well be.
0: He's going to be doing that. Hey, Tony, you ever play in Illinois, Tony? Tony, ever play a game here? Ever play a game Penn State? Yeah, I forget your career. I know Eastern Illinois. Did you ever play at Illinois? Did you ever play at Northwestern? Tony, you play these games here? Right? Like, that's what Tony Romo is. Wait, you know, ESPN2 for the MAC game of the week. You know, that's what Tony Romo is going to wind up doing, realizing, boy, I really screwed my career. And we told you the night it happened that Romo was going to be done at CBS. He was never going to do a game again. In July, when this happened, the next day, Romo was announced he was taken off the number one team. His return was up in the air, and nobody knew what his future was. They promoted J.J. Watt to the number one team with Jim Nance, and suddenly it was, whoa, whoa, whoa. They're doing this within a day of the arrest, and the video is embarrassing, and I get it. But they did this a day within the arrest. And all of a sudden, you know, they have one game between now and the middle of September. They have one game between now and opening day in the NFL that Tony Romo would have done. And he didn't have to do it. You know, it's a preseason game, the one preseason game nationally. He didn't have to do it. But the fact that CBS, within a day of this happening, took him off the number one team, said, we don't know when his return is coming, and everything is up in the air. You knew he was done. You knew he was done. And the thing is like, I still feel the same way about it that I felt at the time, where it's good to see that there are consequences for bad decisions, right? This is a really bad decision. Romo embarrassed CBS. He embarrassed everybody. There are consequences for bad decisions. But what just doesn't stick right with me is that that's not why they let him go. They were done being in the Tony Romo business. They were done. They didn't like the fact that for whatever went on behind the scenes, they didn't want Tony Romo there at CBS anymore. We had heard reports. Was he the most easy guy to coach? No. Was he the hardest worker? No. Everybody loved him when he came out first, was predicting plays,

0: signed for a big contract, and all there has been is criticism of his broadcast career the last 5 or 6 years. He is a weekly headline for CBS that they can't stand. And this is, you know, CBS networks are still places that care about what people say on social media, about their opinion of people, how they perform on television. Not something bad that they did, but just how they got to tell. Oh, look at that. I can't tell you how many people are fired because, on Twitter, somebody trends for a while that they don't like the job they're doing on TV. Oh, ESPN, we got to move on from Chris Berman because people, all they do is credit. Every time he's on TV, Berman trends. Oh, be like that happens. Ridiculously, it happens. But CBS was so tired of this, they used this as the excuse to get rid of him. Nothing has changed in that time frame. Nothing has changed with Tony Romo. Tony Romo could have very easily, if they wanted to, they could have said, listen, Tony, we're suspending you for that game in the preseason, and we'll see you in the regular season. It'll be very, you know, we could fine you, we could dock you money, whatever it is, but we're suspending you for that game, or we're going to suspend you for week one, come back, whatever it is. But they went to such levels to get out of the Tony Romo business, you knew they were just looking for an excuse for this to happen. They found it. They played it out however it is, and now it looks like it's over. Tony Romo thanks everybody for his time at CBS. He's moving on to whatever is next for him, and he'll be back broadcasting, I'm sure, somewhere. Like I said, maybe next year on a Friday night. But everything has turned out exactly how CBS wanted. So, yeah, I'm glad that there are standards in a world where we seem to be less and less standards when you run afoul of protecting a shield, or when you run afoul of the law and things like this happen. But at the same time, I feel like if this was a guy they liked, they would have found a way to keep him. They would have found a way to say, yeah, no, it's J.J. Watt. Or, not that J.J. Watt would ever do this, but I'm just throwing his name out there. Like, oh, if it was somebody else they liked, no, we're going to protect this person, and they're going to stay. We'll suspend them for a week. Whatever. They could have done nothing, and nobody would have cared. I mean, the public reaction to this would have been, okay, yeah, whatever. He's not on TV anyway. It's not like he's got a game on Sunday, and, oh, is Tony Romo going to broadcast on Sunday? He wasn't going to be on for a month and a half. People are like, yeah, okay, whatever. They could have done whatever they wanted to, and this is how they solved it.
1: Yeah, I mean, in this case, you know, but for the grace of all whatever power you believe in, like, nobody got hurt. Nothing happened from it. He would have gone into a rehabilitation or whatever change of his life needed to happen, and you still had 3 months before he really needed to show up for work, right? So plenty of time. But when you talk about how much money was still on the books, and you had a guy waiting and replacement and what, and how well he and Nance get along is already being subject to a lot of question, right? Like a lot of the booths, actually, it seems right now, there's like, do they not really like each other? I don't know. But this one in particular.
0: Not everybody can be the Knicks, man. What did Dylan Harper say last week? We lost to 4 best friends,
1: that's right,
0: man. We lost to those guys.
1: That's why we lost.
0: 4 best friends.
1: Because they're all buddies. but very much that, right? You're looking at J.J. Watt was the guy in waiting. You had those promos. I don't know that they were already cut this offseason. Hey, what are you guys all doing? Oh, we're kind of busy. Like, Romo might have gotten left out of any of that. The way those were up and on TV promoting the new season, and he was no part of it. So you knew, we said it first guess, and then once the promo started, I was like, if they're not even going to include him in that, he ain't coming back. Like, there's no chance, right? Or he's just so demoted to a regional 4th CBS game, but you're not going to pay a guy that kind of money. So this became their out, and they took it. Whatever lessons learned, hopefully, you know, he goes and finds a place to bring him on as a reclamation project. Plenty of opportunities with the way broadcasts are done now for college football. Plenty of streamers and different networks involved in the broadcasting. But also an opportunity for him to go look back at, hey, once upon a time, everybody liked me. And what did I do right back then? What do I need to go back to, you know, school and work on to reclaim one of those top spots and rehabilitate, you know, that side of my image as well? Because we talked about it for years. You know, the number of where it just became like a chuckle fest with he and Nance of, hey, what'd you think of that, Jim? What do you think they're gonna call?
0: Jim, they fired me, Jim, can you believe that, Jim, call me back, Jim, I keep getting your phone, Jim, can you believe this, Jim, call me back, Jim, oh, this isn't Jim, oh, Jim, what do you mean, new number, Jim, this is Jim's number, Jim, you don't call me, Jim.
1: New phone, who this? But yes, CBS doing what was inevitable, Yeah, again, whatever that buyout is, I don't know. I haven't seen a lot of glowing reviews for Watt, but I haven't seen the poison pens come out yet either. So we'll see how the season progresses. But the one clip we got where Nance clearly wasn't paying attention to anything he was saying.
0: Yeah, we'll live in infamy. Yeah. Well, I'm sorry. What was that? Well, I'm sorry. What? Okay.
1: Who's that? What?
0: What was that? What? What'd you say? What? What's it?
1: Never heard of him.
0: Yeah, I mean, real. Look, and just you know, to button this, like, it's not that he's not going to work again. Romo is still a really big name, but like, I don't see this as a case where, hey, he gets paid, he gets let go, he jumps to another big, high-paying job. No. Some guys can do that, right? Some guys can do that where, yo, this happened, I got let go for whatever reason, whether it's a budget thing or your disagreement. And then you just jump to something just as big. He's going to have to start over, and it's going to be humbling. And that's what I mean when I say he's going to be on like ESPN2, the Mac game of the week next year. Like, that's going to be where, hey, we're welcome our teammate Tony Romo here. Hey, great to be here. And what city is this? This is not Evanston.
1: Hang wow, on, you're doing on. A full flip the guitar over where they've written it on the duct tape on the back of the guitar.
0: Because no town rocks like Springfield. I mean, that's what he's going to have to do to come back, and that's going to be the return of Romo. Now, does he ever get back up the ladder to the top? Like, that's going to be a thing, man. It's not going to be suddenly where, hey, Romo is just, you know, you're right back doing Monday Night Football or anything like that. Like, he's going to have to really work his way. And maybe the one thing I will say is this the final thing that gets him back saying, hey, I really got to bust my ass to work to get back here, and I got to be the guy I was when I first came out, and I was predicting plays, and I was working really hard, and I was doing things that nobody saw before, because, you know, there's still a market for that. Nobody else has done that. It's not like anybody else has come in and predicted plays like Romo has. You thought other people were going to come in and do it. You're like, oh, wow, Romo, what a breath of fresh air he's doing. I bet you so many guys can do it. Guys can't. Because they would be doing it if they, okay, that's this play here. It's just a new trend. No one else is really doing that. Yeah, so he can get back to doing that. He's got a path, but boy, is it going to be something.
1: Yeah, some of that, do you want to do the work, right? Because as he started his career, he still knew those coordinators, those coaches, those tendencies, all those teams that he'd game planned against. So he knew those defensive coordinators. Well, those guys have cycled out. And that's part of why I think the predictive thing went away. He didn't have the answers anymore, right? Tom Brady always saying, why did I play so well? Well, I had the answers. Insert your jokes here if you're a Jets fan or whatever else.
0: Well, we know he did. There's no joke. We know he did. I know he had the answers.
1: But the point just being, he'd seen it all, done it all. And for Romo, a lot of that was the same thing for those first couple of years. Well, a lot of those guys are gone. And some of those coaches are now competing for the jobs he wants, right? I mean, how many years is McVay really going to grind as a coach? Yeah. Yeah. Mike Tomlin getting rave reviews for what he's done with NBC. Sean Payton, is he a booth guy? Maybe not. Maybe not. But like, there's plenty of other coaches that I think would love to get their crack in there as well. Not to mention the plethora of former players waiting for their shot.
0: There's no time like October. The NLDS is here, streaming live on Fox 1. Both NLDS series can be seen on Fox 1. Braves-Dodgers beginning Saturday, 4 p.m. Eastern. Padres-Brewers Saturday, 8:30 p.m. Eastern. Every hit could be the one that changes everything. Stream the MLB postseason live on Fox 1. And speaking of the MLB postseason, do we have a brand spanking new big Shohei Ohtani story that just broke coming your way next right here? 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
6: 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The NLDS is here, streaming live on Fox 1. Braves against the Dodgers. Padres taking on the top-seeded Brewers. Win, and you are one step closer to the World Series. Lose, your season is over. 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Catch the Braves and the Dodgers and the Padres versus the Brewers live on Fox 1. There's no time like October, and there's no better place to stream the magic than Fox 1. And if you are streaming this game tomorrow on Fox 1, you will see Shohei Ohtani. However, in this late-breaking story, about a half hour old now, Ohtani, in an interview with ESPN called the past few days very productive, says his swing is in a better place, but he says he will not be fully healthy, and perhaps at any point in this postseason will he be healthy. The left knee, the right bicep, still going to linger. Ohtani said, I'm just going to have to manage this throughout the playoffs. Now, this is a big deal simply because we have seen players at all different levels be able to play through injury and still be the same player they are, right? And this is not a question of want to or desire. It's just, hey, are there injuries? I'm dinged up, but I can play through this and be okay, right? I can do, and I can still be the guy you wouldn't notice. The only thing we'd notice is Ohtani, okay, he's not pitching. We know he's not going to do that. Mm-hmm. But every single time we have seen, I feel like in, you know, Dodgers, Angels as well, every time we have seen him take a downtick in his batting, this is the best player any of us have ever seen in baseball. Every time we have seen his production take a downtick, what generally follows? Ohtani is battling an injury, right? We've seen that a lot. And you know, whether it's the amount that he's being used, whether it's a fact that the injury affects his swing more than an injury would affect somebody else, I generally see Ohtani as a guy that the injuries we have seen him have so far have taken away from his production. It's not where you can say, well, he gets on, he's not going to be the threat to steal because he can't run the bases. But generally we have seen him because, you know, look, everything he has done so far in his career has been so incredible. We haven't seen a guy hit like him and pitch like him and have his skill set that when he has a time where, boy, he's been slumping the last couple of weeks. Oh, guess what? Yeah, bicep flared up or the knee flared up a little bit. Every time that happens, he's not the same guy. And this worries me going into the playoffs that because of that with Ohtani, we're seeing a diminished Ohtani now starting tomorrow, and it's not going to get better. Like, this is not a story to blow off. Like, this is a story to go, okay, now we really have to see how things go for him. Is he going to, you know, is his swing going to be there? Is he going to be able to get back in? Remember, he hasn't played a lot, right? The IL all the way to here. Is he going to be able to have his timing back so quickly? We asked that about Aaron Judge. This is not a story to blow off.
7: No, and look, it even starts to creep into what the off season becomes, but let's tackle the postseason first. you know, we got news of the myriad injuries piecemeal. Like, he's got this. Oh, wait, now, okay, he's working on it. No, he's now got the biceps. Okay, and now there's a neck thing. And now all of that. And then they were hesitant to put him on the IL, right, for the longest time, whether that was, you know, pride or some sort of strategy. Hey, he'll shake it off. But part of the interview he did today is also they haven't been able to figure out what the root cause of any of it is, which is a whole other problem. And, you know, they start talking about, well, is there a surgery in the offing, whatever. Again, don't want to get the cart ahead of the horse. But, you know, you've got a guy that's pitched, hit a lot of games, a lot of wear and tear, add the work on the base paths and everything else. And you've got a body breaking down at the end of this season, right? When you talk about the Dodgers' runs the last 2 years, they were not easy paths, right? For anybody that wants to conveniently forget what it took to actually win those two World Series, but that's an extra month of grind, right? That's an extra third of a season that they've played. So when it comes down to it, again, he didn't pitch in most of that, whatever, but you're looking at just a guy that he's mortal, and it becomes one thing and you try to overcorrect, begets another. And now you come into the postseason, you have no idea. Now you're feeling better because the rest of the squad has started to rally, right? Mookie Betts.
2: Yeah, that's a good point.
7: Couldn't hit or do anything forever.
2: Yeah. Yeah.
7: So looking for a silver lining, at least some of the other components are raising their game back to what you would have expected. But yeah, this is certainly a huge blow, but it's nice to get a bit of clarity here on the eve of tomorrow's 184-degree game.
2: Yeah, I mean, look, can he get his timing and adjustments back through these injuries that have kept him out and less productive? Like, that's a difficult thing. It's really hard to say, I didn't play a lot. I played all season. I had issues and difficulties. Still, when he was healthy, he still was Shohei Ohtani. Well, let's be honest.
7: Right. He had those stretches where he was unstoppable. That's right.
2: I mean, yeah, you get to the end of the year and you're not playing a lot and you're trying to get your timing back right away in a level of play that, quite frankly, blows away anything the Dodgers have played at all season, because now it's the playoffs now. This is not just, hey, we're steamrolling our way to our 45th consecutive NL West title. This is a really big deal now that we're doing this. This is going to be tough. This is, again, it's not a story to blow off.
7: No, it's certainly, concerning has this entire period, because you haven't had much in the way of clarity. Not that you really have it here, right? We just know he's hurt. And they haven't figured out what the answer is. I don't know that it makes you feel any better, but if he's available, that's, and his bat's in the lineup, it at least affects how the Braves have to attack him and attack the lineup trying to pitch and seeing what Dave Roberts does in terms of how he bats him in the lineup and who's in and around him, right? In terms of those late inning pitching assignments and replacements and bullpen management and stuff. 70% of Ohtani is still 100% of virtually any other player in the league. Mm-hmm. Not that I'm trying to smack down the rest of Major League Baseball, but let's call it what it is. He just affects so much. So just have his presence is a nice bonus, but it would be nice to get a little bit more of a certainty as to where you're heading in terms of treatment and potentially. Not that anybody's 100% at this time either, Jason. But when you're looking at three big injuries concurrently, that is a mess.
2: Now, the flip side of this, because the other part of the story now, for all the teams, right? Now we're getting the four teams that had byes, because, you know, American League. The four teams coming by is coming to play. And what you are seeing now today with the Dodgers and the Braves should tell you that, okay, whatever you want to choose, you choose rust versus rest, which is always the big question. Oh, would you rather be the team that sits out and then has to worry about dusting the rust off to play a few days later, or would you rather be the team that played, you stay hot, however, you've played a lot of baseball now, are you going to run into a team that's better and more well-rested? The story with the Dodgers and Braves today, outside of Shohei Ohtani, should tell you that rust is always the one you are choosing. Because this is one of the few, we got into this a little bit last night, and it's one of the few things I give Rob Manfred, and Bud Selig as well, into Rob Manfred credit for, is that we are in a great spot right now. The MLB playoffs is better than it's ever been. They do everything great except for you really should reseed at the end of round so you don't have the potential like you have in the American League where the three worst teams are on one side of the bracket.
7: Hey, Jason.
2: But outside of that, that happened. You're in. You don't worry about it. They're not taking your spot away.
7: No. Is that why? No. Is that one of your new campaign things? The milk, $2, gas, whatever. And now. I will get MLB's playoffs reseeded, damn it, if it kills me.
2: But that's because outside of that, everything else is terrific, right? Everything else is fantastic, especially now, because when the regular season has never meant less in any other sport, right? Never meant less. Baseball's making the regular season worth more by adding these playoff teams, right? What are you talking about? Everybody fights for the bye in the first round of the playoffs because you want it, because you want to have time off, because the main thing you want to do is you want to rest that pitching staff. That's the main thing. After coming through the heat of September, you want time off. You want to be able to set up your rotation exactly the way you want it. You don't want to have to go through blood, sweat, and tears of two or three games in the middle of the week where you're using your best pitchers and then look where you are. Because what was the story today? Dodgers said, yep, we got our rotation all set. Scooble's getting the ball game one. We're all good. Okay, great. Walt Weiss, what are you doing for the Braves? Yeah, we don't know yet. What do you mean? The game is tomorrow.
7: What do you mean? Yeah,
2: we don't know. We don't know yet. We don't know. We're going to use our bullpen a lot. We're going to rely a lot on our bullpen, but we don't really know.
7: Like Ben Johnson with his quarterback. Yeah. I don't have to tell you.
2: Yeah, but it doesn't matter. I mean, obviously, you want your team to know, hey, we're putting out our best pitcher we can, but they can't. They needed Chris Sale for two innings last night to move on from the Phillies. Could he pitch in game two? Yeah. Will he? I don't know. It's kind of tough. But the fact that Walt Weiss said, yeah, we're going to rely on our bullpen a lot the first two games, that's not what you want to hear.
7: Not confidence inspiring, no.
2: But that's what happens when you're a wild card and you have to play your way through. The road should be harder. It should be harder for you as a wild card to get to where you are. There should be much more of a reward for the teams in the regular season. And right now, no team rewards the best teams better than baseball because the bye is a really, really big deal. And because of all the different things you're able to do, because look at all the teams that moved on. Their rotations are a mess now, right?
7: Yeah.
2: We're trying to fail. Like, look, Cam Schlittler, he might pitch one game in the ALDS. One game he might pitch, right? Who knows? You might have to move stuff around, whether you get a rain out or something. But all these teams now are just trying to duct tape stuff back together for this round, except for the four teams coming off the bye, because they were able to take time, say, this is what we want to do. Our bullpen is rested. We are ready to go. We will see you for game one this weekend after having a week's worth of workouts. Everything is fine. Always choose rust over playing, rest over whatever you want to say, streetlights over spotlights, whatever you want to do. You always choose this, especially in Major League Baseball.
7: Well, and then when the series is over, if it goes the other way, you say, well, clearly you want to come in with some momentum after
2: winning. Hey, clearly, not having a pitching plan like Walt Weiss is really what you want. Hey, I wanted to just, you know, I manage by the seat of my pants. I might wake up tomorrow, just throw a bunch of names in a hat and pull them out. Hey, I pulled out Maddox. Oh, it's Mike Maddox. No, man, I'm wrong Maddox. Like, I don't know, but you telling me, how does that fill you with confidence when the day before game one? What do you think, Skip? Yeah, I don't know. I mean, I we got to talk about it. I really have no idea. What do you mean you have no idea? Yeah, no, I don't know. I don't know what we're going to do.
7: But here's the thing. Was he honest or cagey? I think he was just being, we haven't figured it out. I don't know.
2: They know who the pitchers are. I mean, it's
7: they're
2: not
7: all
2: like
7: on the electro-stimulus machine. We're going to see who responds best.
2: They know who's there. This is not like, hey, we got four quarterbacks to prepare for. This is what the team will do if Bajan's the quarterback. This is what they'll do if Keenum's the quarterback. This is what they do if Bob Avellini is the quarterback. I mean, it's a little bit different in baseball than it is.
7: Jason, what do you think? Did they have him in that tank? What was it called from Star Wars when they're
2: back to tank.
7: Yeah, there you go.
2: After the Wampa attacks.
7: There you go. Now he's floating.
2: He's in the back to tank getting ready.
7: Nicely done.
2: Exit Albata Fresca, exit Swollen Dome. Jason Smith, Mike Harmon live from the Fox Sports Radio studios. Time now to find out what's trending in the wide world of sports from a guy who will bat second in DH if Ohtani can't. It's Steve DeSager.
3: 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Put me in, coach.
2: All right.
3: The four MLB division. I don't think it's going to happen. The four MLB division series all begin on Saturday, including Braves at Dodgers, 4 p.m. Eastern time on Fox TV. Pitcher Tarek Skubal is due to start for L.A. in the 100-degree heat there this weekend. Yes, it's a day game. On FS1 at 8:30 p.m. Eastern Saturday, it'll be the Padres at top-seeded Milwaukee. The Padres will start lefty Robbie Ray. His ERA in 9 starts with San Diego, 5.02. On Sunday, FS1 will have both National League playoff games from Milwaukee, 4 p.m. Eastern time, then from L.A., 8 p.m. Eastern Sunday night. Now, the best of five starts Saturday with the White Sox at Cleveland. The Yankees play a game one at Tampa Bay Saturday, and then the AL teams will have Sunday off. The NBA preseason starts this weekend, and in the WNBA, a game three tonight to end the first round of the playoffs. They've just ended the third quarter. Dallas is leading at Golden State 59-54. Among the five NHL games, Washington was a 5-2 winner at Carolina. Rangers pitched a shutout at Detroit 2-0. Jets at home lead with 5 minutes to go 3-2 against Boston. In the second, Blues lead at Dallas 2-0. And underway, scoreless late in the first, the Ducks at Vegas. As for the football, yes, on Fox TV tonight, Northwestern, dare I say, is dominating Penn State 24-7 late in the third quarter. And there in the final minute at Virginia Tech, Pitt is holding on 35-33 against Vatek, which is driving. To the pro news, Minnesota Vikings wide receiver Justin Jefferson is out this Sunday with an ankle injury. Eagles wide receiver Devontae Smith out with a bad hamstring. But Rams wideout Puka Nacua will return to play Sunday at Philadelphia. Defensive tackle Aaron Donald of the Rams out with a bad back. Seahawks rookie running back Jadarian Price out with a chest injury for Sunday against the Chargers. Texans wide receiver Nico Collins practiced fully. He will play Sunday against the Cowboys. And the 49ers say wide receiver Mike Evans is a game-time decision with a strained rib. San Francisco will host Denver. 49ers owner Jed York was suspended 6 games by the league and fined $500,000 after his arrest in August. He's already served 3 games. Back to you.
2: Thank you, Steve-O. The Jason Smith Show with my big... live from the Fox Sports Radio Studios. 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
13: As a quarterback, I spent a lot of time preparing for my next game, practicing plays, reviewing film, all that to understand what's ahead. 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
1: Rip the knob off. Send it in. I'll put it on the wall as proof.
0: So beginning our big Football Friday predictions, prognostications moment here. We got two big games from the NFL, two intra-conference games to break down. Maybe the game of the week, certainly the sexiness of it with the history between the teams, and now it looks like Denver is back to being Denver. Broncos and the 49ers, I get that the 49ers are feeling great about themselves right now. They're 3-0. Brock Purdy's being mentioned on the short list for MVP candidates. This is the game where Denver brings San Francisco back to earth. Their offense is starting to light it up now, especially in the second half. Their defense is still top three. San Francisco's injuries are killers. They're just killers. They got Jags at wide receiver. I don't know if even this game is even close, right? Like, I don't think this is like a field goal escape game. I can see Denver just rolling away in this game as San Francisco's schedule is going to start to get real for them. It's a great start, but when you're doing this with players and all the big weapons that you have there that are in their 30s, and you already can see the health is a thing, Denver is younger. They are more athletic. This is a team that is ready for a big signature win, and they're going to get it on Sunday. Again, I can see, hey, 14, you know, 7-3, 10-7, 10-10, 13-10, then suddenly it's 20-10, 27-10, and it winds up 37-17. I can see it being that kind of game for the Broncos.
1: San Francisco, 2.5-point favorite, 48.5 is your total for this one. Evans, a game-time decision, as Steve DeSager told us. I have no idea what the hell a strained rib is. That's kind of interesting to me, but you do have other injuries when you're looking at Bosa off a calf injury.
0: Maybe the rib gets bigger. Somehow the rib gets bigger. Maybe it's a steroid for a rib. I don't know.
1: Muscles in the rib cage, I guess. But, you know, when you break it down like that, I one rib. And then you've got Trent Williams, who's coming off a stinger. So that's a huge one, particularly when you look at the aggressiveness of that Denver front. I'm going to go the other way. I'm going to say the good times keep rolling in San Francisco because they're not broken yet. They're bending. They're bending, and they're problematic. The Trent Williams thing's really who worries me most.
0: Yeah, that's a big deal.
1: Yeah,
0: big
1: that,
0: deal.
1: That one's the biggest deal. But more McCaffrey, more screen passes, and Purdy with the timely completion by a field goal. They take the win.
0: Now the big game.
1: Yeah.
0: Jason Smith versus Mike Harmon.
1: Oh, I thought you were going Detroit, Carolina.
0: We'll get to that. Okay. The Jets and the Bears.
1: Bears.
0: Now, first of all, what's our bet going to be on this game? Not point spread. I'm a man. I'm 40. I'm a man. What's our bet on this game, win or lose?
1: You said, I don't want the points. I don't need the points. 3.5. We do food all the time. So, I mean, that seems kind of boring. So,
0: all right. $1 million. $1 million. What do you think?
1: They don't pay me the same they pay you.
0: All right, so you're backing
1: out. I'm just the whiff guy.
0: You obviously don't trust the Bears as much.
1: No, I mean, it's a negotiating process at this point.
0: Then we should just bet food then. We should bet food for everybody. That way everybody wins.
1: No, everybody always wins.
0: Oh, no, here's what we do. This is what we do.
1: I've spent, like, they're like my children. I spent that much money.
0: I got it. This is what we do. This is what we do. So if the Jets win, so every night, basically, it's a combination of you and me, DeSager, Monsi, Frostburg, T-shirt, whoever's editing
1: Donovan.
0: You know, on the shows. Right. So I will draft three people that if the Jets win, you pay food for, and if the Bears win, three people that I pay food for. That way we get them rooting against each other. And that'd be really cool. It's not just you versus me.
1: Yeah, but
0: we get them rooting against each other,
1: yeah,
0: too.
1: Yeah, but now they're fighting each other. That's not good.
0: Well,
1: I'm all about teamwork and camaraderie.
0: No, this is football. There's no room for that.
1: Yeah, but then they get hungry and the work gets sloppy, or maybe they're cursing if they're doing a news update. I don't know.
0: Oh, you know,
1: hungry Steve DeSager could go sideways on me.
0: Then we let them pick the team they want. They want. And if that team wins, the other person pays for it. Like if DeSager says, oh, I think the Bears are going to win, I'll take the Bears. Okay. That way, if the Bears win, I buy food for DeSager.
1: That's an interesting concept.
0: I like that. That way you can't be upset. You can't be upset. Listen, I you picked who you wanted to pick.
1: Either that or I was going to make you dress up as an Ewok or something.
0: Did you think there's Ewok costumes?
1: 100%. The Star Wars brand is strong. Cosplay is going through the roof. There are Comic-Cons everywhere.
0: When you say the Star Wars brand is strong, you know it's not 1997, right? You know,
1: Right? But when you talk about merchandising and collectors, we talk about the money being spent in the overall marketplace, not just cards, but the memorabilia and all of those things. You know, it's there, man. And it's almost Halloween. Come on now.
0: All right. So here's what we got to do. We'll find out who wants who. what team they want to root for, and then the loser pays for the food for those people. Deal. All right, very good. That'll work. And then we'll also pick the game, and coming up in a few minutes, I'll tell you exactly why the Jets are going to roll the Bears. It's not going to be a great week.
1: They're going to roll the Bears?
0: I still love the Bears. I still love the Bears, Super Bowl caliber team, everything we said. But, boy, this game might go a little bit different than you think. It's a big Football Friday preview. We got more from the NFL, more out of college football next right here. Jason and Mike, Jets, yo. We are
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20: 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Northwestern at home leads Penn State 31-7, under 12 minutes to go. Pitch is won at Virginia Tech 35-33. Vatek missed a 36-yard field goal attempt on the final play. The kicker protested. It was ruled no good. Minnesota Vikings wide receiver Justin Jefferson out this Sunday with an ankle injury. Eagles wide receiver Devontae Smith out with a bad hamstring. Rams wide receiver Puka Nacua will return to play Sunday at Philadelphia, and Texans star wide receiver Nico Collins practiced fully and will play Sunday. The four MLB division series all begin on Saturday, including Braves at Dodgers, 4 p.m. Eastern Time on Fox TV. In the NHL, we've got five games tonight, including a Washington win 5-2 at Carolina. In the WNBA playoffs, 5 minutes to go. Dallas now down 2 at Golden State. I'm Steve DeSager.
0: My reputation as one of the greatest prognosticators in the history of sports. Can I help you?
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0: Greetings. 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
1: Come on now.
0: The wait is over. 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The crown is yours. So our Football Friday, we got Jason Cole stopping by in a few minutes. NFL Insider, all the latest news, but we continue our preview of the games by finalizing who's got who for the big Smith versus Harmon Jets-Bears game coming up on Sunday. Before we get to that, because this is like a court case. We should present all the evidence before everybody chooses, right? Because what's going to happen is this. We pick, you know, we buy food on the show all the time. People are going to pick the team they're rooting for between the Jets and the Bears on Sunday. All of us, everybody on the show, all of us friends, everything. And what if that team wins, then the loser buys food for them. Only the loser buys food. Only the winners get fed. Losers do not eat after this is over. Now, for both sides of the coin, let me just tell you this. It was a great escape last week. Case Keenum was a great story.
1: What do you mean escape?
0: It was a great story.
1: They dominated that game.
0: It was a great escape.
1: You were sitting next to me. There was no escape.
0: it was an escape because you got to play a team that's playing terrible and has a lot of problems.
1: They're a Super Bowl favorite.
0: You escaped. Not after last week. Not after last. Look, Case Keenum, what we saw last week, and I'm 100% on. I believe what I said last week. Nothing should show you the Bears are a Super Bowl team more than being able to win like that over the Eagles with a third-string quarterback that hadn't played in a couple of years. That's a really big deal, man, and that is absolutely fantastic. On the flip side of it, the Jets' defense is much better than the Eagles. They are healthy now. They're getting all their guys back. They're going to be at 100%. This is not an offense where last week it was Jahmyr Gibbs, second best running back in the NFL and a great Lions offense. They stopped him the entire first half, couldn't stop Jahmyr Gibbs in the second half. It's okay. What have the Jets done so far this year against offenses that were not quite as good? They've made them look awful. This is not a Bears offense now without Caleb Williams that projects to be phenomenal. Watch what happens on Sunday. The Jets defense, you're going to wind up starting Case Keenum. I'm sure that's how it's going to go. I know Ben Johnson's being cagey, whatever. He's going to start Case Keenum. You're going to start Case Keenum. We will see Tyson Bagent at some point because, boy, the Jets defense is going to dominate this game. The Jets offense, there's no Breece Hall, which is a big deal for me.
1: No Adonai Mitchell.
0: But, they still threw the football great without Mitchell last week. Geno Smith has done a terrific job so far, being like a game manager plus is what Geno Smith's been doing, pushing the ball downfield. The Jets offense has been pretty good, even with missing guys. It's not going to be easy

0: They're gonna get him.
1: This is the one they get a guy.
0: I've never said they're getting an interception. No. Don't put words in my mouth. Not happening.
1: A lot of fights in Chicago this week. Should Keenum get the chance to you know make it, take it, or should Tyson Bagent get the opportunity to quarterback? After what Keenum did last week, how do you bench a guy? That being said, run game, you let DeAndre Swift, who's been nursing an injury all week, expected to go, more Manungai. Tough defensive front for your Jets, no question about it. Bears back-to-back weeks allowing fewer than 10 points. Bears 24, Jets 16.
0: Now I'm going to finish. Since I started, I get to rebut you. I'm going to go even bolder. Not only will the Jets get their first interception Sunday, they will pick off Keenum and Bagent, who will wind up playing because they'll have to go to him.
1: Look at you. You know,
0: two interceptions on Sunday, Keenum and Bagent. Go big or go home. Jets.
1: One week after Jets. 1 week after calling for your coach's head due to clock management. Now you're chesty. I like it.
0: I know. I'm insane. I know.
1: Look, like, you're feeling good. You got three more weeks while you're the defending champion before you put that trophy back up
0: to fight. Still the defending champion.
1: But as soon as we tip the ball off for the new season, we start fighting again. You're no longer the champ. Now you're the Knicks. 26-27. All that said, Bears, this is my week of good feelings, okay? And it's going to continue. The Wildcats are kicking the asses of Matt Campbell's Penn State squad, 31-7 here, midway through the fourth, and it's been an absolute bludgeoning in that new stadium. White Sox are going to beat the Guardians tomorrow. Bears continue it early on Sunday, dismantling the Jets. There you go.
0: Okay, so we have
1: the era of Harmon.
0: Justin Frostberg is with me. He is picking the Jets because he says, dude, all you've done is curse teams the last month by saying they're going to do well. So, yes, I'm taking the Jets because you cursed the Bears by calling them a Super Bowl team. So he's with me with the Jets.
2: Well, that's all right. Good.
0: All right. Steve DeSager, where are you? Remember, the team you pick, that if that wins, you get free food.
2: Well, the Chicago Bears, as I recall, are 2-0 when it's not raining. Therefore, these Chicago Bears are going to take it this weekend. And for what it's worth, NFL Network did say tonight Tyson Bagent expected to start after getting first team reps.
1: How about that? See?
2: Don't care about that. I know they would kind of ride the hot hand. That was what we all expected. But I like how they played as a team Monday night, just not the quarterback.
0: Okay. All right. Very good. Okay. All right. So you're taking the Bears.
2: Yes.
1: Bears.
0: All right. Okay. Now, Alex Tyson.
1: He said, watch me.
0: Alex Teicher, what are you doing? Who are you taking?
3: This is more simpler for me because I'm not a sports fan, I guess you could say. So it's like, how would the food taste better?
2: Taking New Orleans.
3: Right? Well, that's a good one, Steve.
0: New Orleans.
3: What if Drew Brees still played?
0: I'm going to Bodine Bakery. I'm taking San Francisco.
3: If Drew Brees was still there, Steve, I'd think about it.
2: Bonnets forever.
3: Yeah. So here's the thing. What tastes better, right? And who do I believe will have more fun buying the food for me? I'm absolutely going the Bears because having Jason pay for food, it's so sweet. It's so good. Oh, I can't wait to run up the bill.
0: Wow. Okay. So here's what's going on. So
3: Steve, you did hear no limit, right? He just said, who do you want to pay?
2: Oh, I didn't hear that.
3: No limit, baby. Korean barbecue.
0: No limit. Wait a minute. What are you talking about?
3: I'm making the rules, baby.
0: What do you mean no limit?
3: Korean barbecue, Steve.
0: So if the Jets
2: didn't
0: win,
2: you say in the hallway to one of the interns, here's my card, get ready.
3: Yeah.
0: So if the Bears win, I am buying food for Harmon and T-shirt and Steve. And if the Jets win, Harmon, you're buying food for me and Frostburg.
1: Okay.
2: And if it's a repeat of Harmon's hot dogs from last week, I'm cool with that. Those were great.
0: Hot dog, hot diggity dog.
2: I do not have expensive taste, Jason Smith.
0: Okay. No, that's okay. Hey, come on. A good hot dog is still a good hot dog.
2: I'm an American.
0: Yeah.
2: Not going to apologize.
1: USA.
2: It's still
1: there
2: baseball
1: you go.
2: Season. Yeah.
0: Make Harmon go to Dodger Stadium, bring back some Dodger dogs. I want four Dodger dogs.
1: I can find those in the grocery aisle.
2: Let's see. It'll be $40 to park.
0: Boy, that's a real
1: It took Harmon nine and a half hours to get that meal assembled.
0: Yeah. Harmon bringing in the hot dogs and the helmet nachos. Yeah, 100%. There we go.
1: I'll be happy to replicate that if that becomes the order. I will do nachos, loaded nachos. We'll figure it out.
2: By the way, I have noticed that maybe you're not aware that the playoff tickets for this divisional series round at Dodger Stadium last year were about $90.

0: I looked at the prices the first day they went on sale about a week ago. Top deck, very top row, $155 for the Dodger game tomorrow. And then, of course, this is before they knew the opponent or the game time. And now they put it at a 100-degree day at 1 in the afternoon. There is a sell-off going on. You can get the same seats for under 100, a lot of them upstairs, considering what's going on in L.A. weather-wise this weekend.
1: Man. All right, so there you go. It's going to be hot. It's going to be
2: hot dog.
1: Hot dog, hot dog, hot diggity dog, hot dog. So there's our Jets-Bears bet. We'll have more NFL coming up in a few minutes when Jason Cole stops by. However, got to tell you what just happened in the WNBA playoff game right now between the Valkyries and the Wings. It's been a Dallas Wings lead most of the game. Obviously, it's a win-or-go-home game. You're talking about a 2-7 game. Golden State proven to be one of the top teams in the league all season long. And all of a sudden, hey, wait a minute, we could have the next round of the playoffs without the number one and number two seeds. But this is what happened off the court. In a timeout that saw Golden State cut the lead to one, Valkyries head coach Natalie Nakasi was talking to the referee animatedly about something, right? She's up. She's in the referee's face talking about it. And it's not anything where there was like a really big play. It's not like Asia Wilson fell down and they called a foul. This was a play where she was talking to the ref about something that happened. Everybody was crazed on the court because the Valkyries are coming back now. They have a 1-point lead now in the final minute. But all of a sudden, in the middle of talking to the official, she just fell down. You could see her talking, and she's talking, and then you see her, it's like, oh my God, or something to that effect, and she just goes down to the ground. The official calls for help. They come over. She gets back up, and she seems to be okay. She did not leave the floor, but I don't know if she just got lightheaded or fell down because she's still coaching and still looks like everything is fine, but all of a sudden she's talking and just boom, goes down. I don't know what happened. This happened just seconds ago, and I've never seen anything like that. I mean, I think back to when this happened. I shouldn't say that because I remember when that happened to Coach K about 15 or 20 years ago. He was coaching Duke in a Saturday afternoon game, and he was coaching, and all of a sudden he just got really lightheaded and fainted, and they had to take him out and take him away, and Duke had to play the game without him. But that's kind of what this reminded me of. Again, I don't know what happened because when she goes down, you can see the official is still in the way. So I don't know what happened, but they helped her back up, got her back up. She stayed in the game coaching, and she looks to be okay. But that was a really scary moment there seconds ago.
2: Yeah, really, really odd, right? Goes down on one knee and gets back up. You got a coach's challenge that's delaying the conclusion of this contest. But yeah, just animated discussion down on to the court and gets back up and gets right back into the huddle. Very odd set of circumstance, yeah. Man,
1: that's a baller,
2: a scary
1: right there,
2: moment,
1: man.
2: But hey, I got my
1: right there,
2: the full Miyagi, hey, get back in there kind of moment. It's like, just wow.
1: I mean, she just collapses. She's talking. It looks like she says, oh, blank, and goes down to the ground. And I honestly, I'm really surprised she's still coaching. Like, when that happens and she stays on the sideline coaching, when you fall out of nowhere, like, you need to be getting medical attention at that point, I think.
2: I've had a couple of those.
1: Coaching.
2: Right? Blood sugar drops precipitously, like all of a sudden, to where, you know, I remember like at one point, like I just started rocking and like mentally everything was slowing down and eventually sat down. And fortunately there was medical attention there. But yeah, this one right back into the huddle, right back to work. Hopefully someone checked on her. Right? That's not a nothing.
1: I mean, really, right back to coaching. Like, I mean, I get it's a baller move, man, to get up and go, I'm good. This is a big deal, and it's the final minute of the game, and I get it, man. And that is real. That is something like I get goosebumps thinking about. I'm getting back up to coach. I don't care what just happened. I'm fine. At the same time, I feel like there's no medical attention out there. And she goes right back to coaching. Like I don't know about that, man. I don't know if that's not a case where the referees and officials need to step in and go, okay, we just had a coach collapse. Okay, we just had a coach that she goes down to the ground, and I don't know if she hit her head. She kept holding her forehead for a few seconds after she stood back up. Like, I don't know if she went down, because you don't see her, because she collapses down past the official, and she's down on her knees, and her head is and her hands are down, and her head is kind of. on the ground. I don't know if she hit her head, but she gets up holding her head, and I'm saying that should be some, you know, that should be something right there. Like, we're gonna go look at you and make sure you're okay.
2: Like, she just convinced everybody, hey, there's only 13.1 seconds. I'm finishing this thing. We'll deal with it. I mean, but should she be allowed to do that? I don't know.
1: I get that she wants to be okay. She wants to say, I'm okay. I get it. I would do that. I would say, no, I'm fine. Because, look, that's the human condition, is to say, no, nothing is wrong. Everything is fine. Like you're the knight in Monty Python. Oh, sure. Just a flesh wound. You've got no arms left. Ah, you're afraid, honey.
2: Come on, I'll fight you.
1: Right? Like, that's the human condition. You went, come on now. He's just ahead at the end.
2: Yep.
1: But at the same time, it's like, okay, this is why you have medical attention on the court, and where cooler heads prevail. It's, hey, you need to be, whether it's dehydration, whatever it is, but she just goes right back to coaching, and she's back screaming on the sideline and coaching, and
2: yeah, trying to coach right the back
1: final
2: into
1: few
2: it.
1: Seconds of this game. Like, that, like, what are we doing a little bit here? Like, that should have been, hey, if you wanted to stop the game for a second to look at her for a few minutes, like, there's no way you can say she's okay. Oh yeah, she's okay going back out there. That's a really tough thing. That's really difficult.
2: It's starting to take over social media, all the armchair doctors trying to assess it. All I know is that you feel for her and you hope she's okay, not feel pressured to get right back into coaching. But, you know, there's just that snap moment, and she was right back looking for the clipboard and looking to coach it up in the huddle.
1: Wow. I mean, that's an incredible moment. Again, WNBA is where you have to say, hey, let's go look at our coach and make sure she's actually okay to go back out there. Like, I'm nervous for her right now. Like, I'm nervous. Like, I know she's out there and she's coaching like she normally does. She's normally very animated, very into it. She's a coach. It's always, she's like Rick Pitino in his early days when he was always yelling and screaming at his defense, and like his team's defense was always good when they were defending the side of the court that he was standing on coaching, but they were not as good far away because they couldn't hear him as well. And when he yell at them in front, like, that's the kind of coach she is. And she's back to doing her thing. And I'm just going, man, I hope she's okay. Final minute of the game. Now, the game itself, it's been a Golden State rally. They are now 10 seconds away from potentially eliminating the Dallas Wings. They have a one-point lead at the free throw line. Again, 10 seconds left to go, and who knows? We'll keep you updated on Natalie Nicasi and her status throughout the show tonight. So we'll have more on this game, and coming up next, we continue our Football Friday prognostications. Maybe no food on the line, but what is on the line for a lot of these big NFL matchups Sunday? 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
3: 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I am now ready to declare the Buccaneers season is effectively OVER.
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6: I love you all!
5: Did I ever tell you that I was at a wedding where it was this couple's, this was their wedding song?
6: Really?
5: Oh, it was fantastic.
6: Now that's next level.
5: Fantastic, man. In fact, every time I would see them after wedding, I would always, the first thing I would say to the groom, I woke up and I would go, I would just do that every single time.
6: Brilliant.
5: Oh, big stuff happening in football. We have a huge college football controversy coming off a game tonight coming your way in about 15 minutes. Was a field goal that was no good at the gun actually good and should have won the game?
6: Ooh.
5: But joining us now on the hotline, longtime NFL insider, 33rd team, Jerry Jones' best friend, working on the Jerry Jones biography now, one of his 17 books that he has written on the Dallas Cowboys. He's on Twitter at JasonCole62. That is at JasonCole62. It is Jason Cole. What's happening, man? How are you?
7: Just let me know.
8: I am fantastic. Who said this? That to say. I think my Jerry Jones book will be second only to my Drew Pearson expose.
5: Okay, yeah.
8: Yeah.
5: How I Got in the Hall of Fame and I Shouldn't by Jason Cole.
8: The 115 reasons I don't belong in the Hall of Fame.
5: Why I don't belong. All right, very good, very good, very good.
8: Big week, this is a huge week. This is like Super Bowl week.
6: Yeah, it is.
8: Bears Jets, man.
6: Let's go, buddy.
5: We made our bet, and everybody chose their loyalties. So if the Bears win, I buy food for Tyshirt and DeSager and Harmon. And if the Jets win, then Harmon buys food for me and Frostburg. Frostburg stayed with me with the Jets mainly because he thinks I cursed the Bears last week when I talked about how great they were coming off that big Monday night win. And so now that's where we sit right now. So now we have rooting interests besides Harmon and I here for the Jets and the Bears.
8: I like it. I like the band. You got bands on your side. This is good.
5: Yeah. And I would even – I gave you this bold prediction, J. Cole. Not only the Jets will intercept both Bears quarterbacks Sunday because Bajant's going to play. He's going to stink. It's going to be Keenum. They will get their first two interceptions on Sunday in this game.
8: That's the way to go out on a limb. That's a huge.
5: Go big or go home, right?
8: Nothing says, you know, wild bets like they're going to be two interceptions by Bears quarterbacks, especially.
5: Yeah, just wait. Now, when you say that, interceptions by Bears quarterbacks, well, of course, but the Jets, oh, you didn't say it was the Jets. You
8: not
5: just
8: good,
5: said Bears
8: not good
5: quarterbacks.
8: Catching the ball, I will say. Not good. This is not the highlight game. We have, you know, we have Denver against, you know, San Francisco. We've got some pretty impressive games here. A couple 3-0 teams. Yeah, this is not the one. But I thought it'd be a fun place to kind of arbitrarily start. So
5: sure, yeah. Sure. And now go ahead and so make your pick. What, Jets 37, Bears 7? What do you think?
8: Is it possible for a 0-0 tie?
6: Wow.
8: No.
6: I know it's only 42 and a half, the number, J. Cole, but come on, that's not even close to the lowest on the board this week.
8: We do have Ben Johnson, who reinvented football this last offseason. You know, re-engineered the entire game like no one has ever seen. I'm going to go, I'm going to go Bears 26, Jets 14.
6: Right there. Is that the dig at Frostburg while you're at it?
8: Yes, exactly.
5: 26-14. Very nice. Very nice. All right. Enjoy Jason Cole, his last appearance on the show tonight.
8: 24-16. One of those derivations of all of those numbers, yes. So, yeah. Speaking of, how long do they keep McDaniels on the job? How long does it go? When does Harbaugh pull the plug and say, yeah, I made a mistake this offseason?
6: That is a fine question. We'll find out maybe after this game against Seattle. Any hope that getting seven and a half?
8: The next four games are really brutal for them. I mean, the Chargers, man,
5: they could start 0-10. No, J. Cole, they could start 0-10. They're not going to be favored in a game until they play the Jets. They could start 0-10. They really could.
8: On paper, I've got to think this is a better team than that. I just believe it. I can't believe that a center, losing a center could throw you off this badly, right? Like, I mean, it does, but I just think it was such a weird transition of offense of what style you want to play from what Harbaugh is to this. Like, this is, I mean, I like the guy, but God, he's just not, no. Just no. It's just no.
6: But the Wolves are now at the door for Justin Herbert.
8: Well, I mean, he's playing poorly, so yeah, but he's not going anywhere. Like, how are they going to get out of that? I mean, and let's just say there's plenty of teams that would line up to take Justin Herbert and see if they could fix him, right? Like, they'll have no shortage of teams going after him. But it's just so. Why did the Chargers screw this up? But they have a really good team. They have a good coach, and they really screwed this up. And yes, I didn't look at all 10, but I looked at the next four, and it was like, wow, this ain't good. This ain't good at all. So
5: the thing is, J. Cole,
8: somebody has to take the blame for it. And to me, it's the offensive coordinator. He's the last guy, and going to be the first guy out in this one.
5: What people don't understand, I'm going to say this, and you're going to think back 40 years and go, wow, this has been true for 40 years. The Jets and the Chargers are the same team separated by 3,000 miles. They're the same team with hope, and they screw things up, and they have heartbreaking losses, and what are we doing, and how are we doing? They're the same teams except 3,000 miles apart.
8: That, I got to give you, is a pretty reasonable point. So this is like what, every 3 years you do this?
5: Come on, you don't think I was reasonable saying the Jets are getting two interceptions on Sunday?
8: And I just like every three years you come up with something that's actually a reasonable point. I'll buy that.
5: I come up with a reasonable point for every sandwich we buy you. 1 point per sandwich.
8: Yeah,
5: that's how it
8: works so far. Cal, I like the Spanos family so much. I have a really hard time putting them in the blithering idiot category with Woody Johnson. But the facts are the facts. It is what it is, right? And they're just not getting it done. But they make, it's a study in mostly making the right moves. Like, you got Justin Herbert. That was the better player than Tua, right? The Dolphins made it easy for you, but you went and got Jim Harbaugh, who was the best coach available. How did it go wrong like this? How did this happen? And I just, sometimes people outthink themselves, and that's all I can say. So when Harbaugh went and got McDaniels, it just made me think, he was outthinking himself on this one.
6: Well, you mentioned Denver, San Francisco before, J. Cole. The walking wounded are the 49ers, but still 2.5-point favorites. Can Denver get their offense right? And when does Sean Payton stage the bloodless coup and take play calling back?
8: Well, but they were playing this way last year, weren't they? Like, this is no different than that what they were last year is, you know, getting behind in games, and then all of a sudden, here comes Bo Nix, you know, piecing it together somehow, and you know, like, they do something brilliant, it all comes together. I just don't trust it. Like, I don't think this is how you win long-term in this league. Like, there's just, you put too, it's, what is the equivalent to? It's like in baseball, how they talk about, you know, when you have guys who put them in really high stress games all the time, and they've got to max out their effort and all this. Like, this is the way that Bo Nix plays football games. Like, let's max out the effort. I just think it wears you out. It's working, but I don't trust it long term. They might win against San Francisco because, again, San Francisco is a really good team. They've got really, really good players, but they are like, they're Cocoon, right? Like, that's what this is, right? It's the movie Cocoon being done all over again. And
5: okay. Kittle is Wilfred Brimley. Sure. Okay. Got it. Okay.
8: We said this before. We said that, but this is what they're doing, right?
5: Yeah. Everybody's Mike healthy. Evans is Hume Cronin. Sure. Sure. Okay.
8: Right. Yeah. Like, this is what they're doing right now. And it's working the first month. And yeah. You just look and you go, No.
5: See me week 10. Yep. See me week 10.
8: Yeah. See me week 10, week 12. You know, I mean, like, Trent Williams is standing on the sideline with mysterious injuries, because guess what? He's got, at your, that age, you have a lot of mysterious injuries. So, I don't trust it. I mean, I hope for it because, you know, one of my best friends, his son is an assistant coach for the 49ers, and I hope they do great because I want that kid to have a great career. But man, I just don't trust it. Don't trust him. But they can probably get through this week. I mean, Brock Purdy is playing out of his mind. And despite the fact that he's got, like, a revolving door at wide receiver, like, give him a lot of props for what he's done so far this season.
5: All right, lastly, J. Cole, the matchup between the 3-0 teams we thought we were going to get at the beginning of the season, the Chiefs and the Raiders. Do the good times come to an end for Vegas in this one?
8: Yes. And it doesn't have to happen. Like, this is just too much good. This is as much good as the Raiders should ever expect.
5: like Harmon this week with the White Sox winning, Northwestern winning tonight. The Bears are going to lose on Sunday. That's what's going to happen. Yeah, okay.
8: Wow. Yeah, I mean, you just can't have – they're on too big a roll. You know, like, this is let it ride. It really is. They just keep winning like this. I don't trust it at all. But I'll also say this. I don't trust the Chiefs either. Now, they got the better quarterback, and they've got the better defense and better team overall. But it's not that much better. And their wide receivers just stink, man. Like, they really do. They stink. They're awful. Like, I don't trust those guys at all. Rashi Rice is, like, should be a number three guy. And they just keep pawning him off as a number two. And, like, Worthy's no good. So, like, how are they doing this? I don't trust them. But I do trust them more than I trust the Raiders. And the Raiders just, you know, they have to go back to being what they are. And that is losers. They're just losers.
5: He's on Twitter at JasonCole62. That's at JasonCole62. He is absolutely writing the Mark Davis biography after that line. Cole, as always,
8: Mark,
5: buddy.
8: Mark and I are really tight after he doesn't answer my calls anymore. So there you go.
5: Oh, good. Okay, perfect. Very good.
8: Yeah,
5: all right. Well,
8: exactly.
5: All right. Well, enjoy that Jets win over the Bears on Sunday. We'll talk to you next week.
6: Hey. Actually,
8: it's Drew Pearson and Mark Davis. Those are my two best. No. They're my besties.
5: Oh, very good. See you, buddy.
6: See you, J. Cole.
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5: 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Exit Swollen Dome. Jason Smith Show with my best friend, Mike Harmon. 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
7: Well, it is a final at Northwestern, and the Wildcats rip Penn State on Fox TV tonight. 34-13. Northwestern averaged 7.5 yards per carry for the game. The particulars, 55 carries, 413 yards rushing, and 4 TDs. This total rushing tonight just about ties for the most in a Big Ten game since Michigan against Penn State 4 years ago. Just complete domination on the ground from the first quarter on. It was 24-7 Northwestern at half. 34-13, the final. And Pittsburgh won at Virginia Tech 35-33. Vautech missed a 36-yard field goal on the final play, a play that ended a 16-play drive in the last 4 minutes, but the home team does not win, and Virginia Tech had led the game by 10 just before halftime. Minnesota Vikings wide receiver Justin Jefferson is out this Sunday with an ankle injury. He missed practice all week. 3-0 Minnesota hosts 0-3 Miami. Eagles wide receiver Devontae Smith is out with a hamstring injury after missing practice all week. Linebacker Zach Bond is also out with a concussion. But Rams wide receiver Puka Nacua will return to play Sunday at Philadelphia. He'd missed the last two games, but was able to practice all this week. Defensive tackle of the Rams, Aaron Donald, is out this weekend with a bad back. Seahawks rookie running back Jadarian Price out with a chest injury. Texans wide receiver Nico Collins practiced fully, will play Sunday. Zay Flowers, Ravens wide receiver, was limited in practice today with his bad hamstring. He is questionable for Sunday. Baltimore linebacker Trey Hendrickson is out after finger surgery. The four Major League Baseball division series all begin on Saturday, including Braves at Dodgers, which is 4 p.m. Eastern time on Fox TV. Pitcher Tarek Skubal is due to start for L.A. in the 100-degree heat. And on FS1 at 8:30 p.m. Eastern time Saturday, it'll be the Padres at top-seeded Milwaukee. San Diego in the past month has an incredible record of 19-3, but the Padres say they'll be starting lefty Robbie Ray, who in 9 starts with San Diego has an ERA of 5. The NBA preseason starts this weekend. In the WNBA playoffs, a recent expansion team, Golden State, has won its first playoff series, taking a game 3 to end the first round tonight. A home victory over Dallas, 77-73. The two semis each start on Saturday. To the NHL, 5 games total. Washington won 5-2 at Carolina. Rangers won 2-0 at Detroit. Boston came back for an overtime win at Winnipeg, 4-3. St. Louis, with 7 minutes to go, leads 2-0 at Dallas. And end of 2, the Ducks are up 4-0 at Vegas. Back to you.
5: Thank you, Steve-O. Jason Smith, Mike Harmon, live from the Fox Sports Radio Studios. Coming up next, boy, do we have a fresh college football controversy. When is a field goal that's good and wins the game ruled no good? That's next right here. Absolute craziness on a Friday. Jason and Mike, Fox Sports Radio.
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5: 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You'll find today's full show and a best of version posted right after we get off the air. Well, you'd think there'd be chaos tonight with Northwestern's win over Penn State. We'll get to that in a few minutes. There's a reason why everybody's talking about Penn State. But I am really, I've seen this now probably 15 times and I don't understand. Pitt beats Virginia Tech tonight. Big battle, you know, two previously undefeated teams in the ACC. James Franklin, you know, should be coaching Penn State tonight, but he's coaching Virginia Tech instead. Virginia Tech has a field goal try to win the game on the final play of the game, right? 35-33, a field goal will win it. And it's not like this is a field goal that is suddenly, hey, it's a, you know, it's a 75-yarder, right? Like this is a 36-yard field goal for Virginia Tech, and this is how it turned out.
0: From the right hash mark, there's the snap, here's the kick. It's in the air, and it is no good. He misses, and Pittsburgh wins.
2: John Love threw his hands up in the air.
0: John Love, after Pitt had called timeout, he thought he made it.
2: He did.
5: Yeah, Virginia Tech Radio Network on the call. John Love, I've seen this replay now, and there needs to be another replay. There has to be, because if this is what it is, I don't see there any angle, Mike, where I've seen this where you can say this is not good.
6: Yeah, I concur.
5: Where it's no good. Like, they were celebrating like it was good. I have no idea what the officials could say and see that this wasn't good. Now, the only thing that I can look like seeing this a long time is that the ball was up high, and now the way kickers are, right, we are in the best era of kickers in the history of college football and in the NFL, right? That's one thing. Quarterback play was at its highest peak up until a couple of years ago. You know, Brady left and Mahomes is now a game manager, so we're kind of moving back a little bit. But kicking, we've never had kickers better than they are now. Their legs have never been stronger. They've not been able to hit from bigger distances. This is a ball that's kicked and it's over the upright, right? Or it's up to the point where it's above where the upright ends. I don't know if that's what it was, and if that's what it was, then we got to fix it, make the uprights longer. There's got to be some kind of sensors in the top of the upright, something, because this field goal looks good. I don't see how this field goal is not, and it's not like I look at it and say, oh, I could see where maybe the ref would say, no, this looks every angle I've seen, it looks good. I don't know how this was ruled no good. I don't know how Virginia Tech lost this game.
6: Yeah, it's the old, if it's over the top of the upright, right? It's declared no good. I don't get it. Like, I've seen at least 7 different angles, right? Because we get the fun of our in-stadium journalists, i.e. the fans, as well. And I don't know how it's not ruled good. I mean, the kicker's running down the field asking anybody and everybody to give it another look-see. And the crowd thought it was good until they got the final call. So is this a thing where they're going to get a letter like Sean McVay did? You know.
5: Hey, sorry. Really sorry, guys. But, you know, hey, yeah, that's our fault. That's our fault.
6: Yeah, my bad. So, yeah, it's I'm with you. I've seen it from several angles, several replays, and I don't understand.
5: Now, this, you know, maybe, because now it's starting to take over a bit social media-wise, but maybe this will take a little bit of the sting out of what happened to Penn State tonight. Your Northwestern Wildcats dominantly beating Penn State tonight in a shocker. And this is the thing that shows you how far and how fast things happen in college football, is that a year ago at this time, we're coming off of Penn State, Oregon, double overtime game, one of the best games we've seen in college football. It looks incredible. We're thinking, okay, yes, Penn State loses, but they're going to be a playoff team, and how do they navigate the rest of the season? And instead, it falls apart. Aller gets hurt. James Franklin is fired. And now here they are, 3-2, getting worked by Northwestern, who ran for 250 yards in the first half and 400 on the game. They had two guys with over 160 yards rushing. Like, Penn State has fallen so far, so fast. It's embarrassing. They finally brought the program back after all those years, and James Franklin and Chad Powers, and look where we are. And now it's like Penn State, we can't even talk about them anymore. Like, that's how fast, even for a team that carried the torch for college football for so long, Penn State now in 1 year has gone to an afterthought, an embarrassing afterthought.
6: Yeah, just the crushing loss on that final play to Wisconsin a week ago, and then they come in and get absolutely worked. 7.5 yards a carry for Northwestern, 413 yards on the ground in this one, and absolutely dominating the line of scrimmage. Get the game-sealing pick maintain the final of 34-13. Yeah, this was an embarrassing loss for Matt Campbell and company.
5: I mean, that this fall is stunning that it had for a team that like comes out of nowhere and wins. Hey, what a great year. Like, if Indiana fell off this year, okay, I get it. They go for a couple years. But for a team like Penn State, where you think they're back, ooh, that's embarrassing.
6: Pretty loud library, said ooh. Joe Spivak leading that crowd.
5: Our big NFL weekend preview.
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33: Ahead of the Golden Knights 4-0. St. Louis was a 4-0 winner at Dallas. Meanwhile, the Dallas Wings are out of the WNBA playoffs, losing a close one at Golden State 77-73 to end the first round. The four Major League Baseball Division Series all begin on Saturday. That includes Braves at Dodgers, 4 p.m. Eastern Time on Fox TV. Pitcher Tarek Skubal due to start for L.A. in the 100-degree heat. On FS1, 8:30 p.m. Eastern Time Saturday, it'll be the Padres at top-seeded Milwaukee. Two college football games of note tonight. Pitt was a comeback winner at Virginia Tech, 35-33. God Tech missed a 36-yard field goal attempt on the final play. And Northwestern ran over Penn State, 34-13. Minnesota Vikings wide receiver Justin Jefferson out this weekend with an ankle injury.
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5: 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Mike and I love putting out this content for you every single night. Well, a really crazy night in college football. We got Pete Futek coming up in a few minutes for the latest on the potential missed made field goal for Virginia Tech, the continued fall of Penn State. We got big games tomorrow to get to. But our Football Friday, full of prognostications and picks for both the NFL and college football. Time to get into some NFL here for the next few minutes, where we'll kick things off with a game that is beginning with a kind of I told you so. The beginning of the season, what did we tell you when Aaron Donald was coming back to play for the Rams? What kind of impact is it really going to be? The guy's been away from the NFL for a couple of years. You can talk about the training that he has had, trying to get back in, but it's 2 years away. The best players away for 2+ years. What kind of impact is he really going to have? I don't care how great he was. He retired. He's going to come back. It's going to be not quite what everybody thinks it is. And then he's going to wind up getting hurt. The possibility of injury is a really big deal. And now the Rams have been dealing with bad luck since the beginning of the season. Myles Garrett gets hurt. He's out for a bunch of weeks. And now, while the Rams do get Puka Nacua back on Sunday, which is a really big deal, Aaron Donald will not play Sunday as he deals with back soreness. Right now, he's played about 50% of the snaps so far, and he said he felt some soreness in his back after the loss to the Broncos. So at this point, this is not great, right?
6: Like, it's not Joey Porter Jr. back soreness,
5: right.
6: Is it?
5: No, because that's back soreness where I can't play, but I could play Sunday. Yeah, no. I can't play in this city for this team now, but I could play on my new team on Sunday. I feel really, really good. No, this is legitimate back soreness. I can't play. This is to be expected for Aaron Donald, right? What did we say? Aaron Donald shouldn't play till the middle of the season. Let him get back used to the NFL. Let him get back used to traveling. You don't need him. If you bring him back beginning of the season, how long until he runs out of gas, right? Now, they've needed him because Myles Garrett's out, which is a really bad break. But still, that doesn't change anything, is that by the time we get to the middle of the season, I didn't know what Aaron Donald's going to have left. And here they are beginning of the season, and he's not on the field as much as they want, and now he's missing a game already with back soreness. Like, this was a big – we told you when it happened. This was a big headline, but how it was going to play out is how it plays out for anybody who's been out of the NFL for a couple of years and tries to come back, whether you are a player that gave up the game and want to come back, or you're a big superstar and retired, and now your talent level, you're trying to get back in the game. This is just how it goes. The Aaron Donald thing was big. It was a big name. It was a big thing. And yes, teams are going to have to game plan around him a little bit. But now, as you see, only playing half the snaps. We can move the football. This is not the same Aaron Donald that walked away a couple of years ago. Yeah, things are kind of okay now. This is the new reality for the Rams.
6: Well, I think that's a big piece that you had there at the end, was the fact that he's only playing 56% of the snaps in the two games he played. Right, so you were in the ramp up of what you were going to be able to do with him, and he's still already having to be shut down, at least for a week. We'll see how quickly.

0: Rams and the Eagles. Oh, so the Jays. No. The Eagles actually have more problems than the Rams do, right?
1: Yeah, no Devontae Smith. You take off that one receiver that you trusted, knew where he was going to be. Now it's more Zach Ertz.
0: Yeah, I mean, look.
1: Zach.
0: Missing Aaron Donald again. It's missing a big name more than you're missing anything else. We saw this past week the Eagles have problems, man. The Eagles were exposed by a defense that gets turnovers, very opportunistic. And what we've seen with this era of Philadelphia is that, okay, yes, they're Jalen Hurts driven, and by and large, he played really well the first 2 weeks, right? Moving the ball downfield, he was really good. He's taken to the Sean Mannion offense better than I thought and better than a lot of people thought. But he doesn't have the team around him, right? They just have lost too many players over the past couple of years. And when you play a team that's defense is somewhat good and the Bears defense is somewhat good, this is how you get exposed. And now he's going to go out there without his number one receiver, and the Rams are getting Puka Nacua back, who's going to make this offense go. Yeah, this is a case where these two teams both have problems, but you're going to see just how many problems Philadelphia has. The Rams lose this one, and suddenly they're in the danger zone again. Boy, we have tough games coming up. What are we going to do? This is a much bigger game for them. They have less problems. Getting Nacua back is it, right? The Rams are just missing that little bit of intangibility that allows them to gel. And they usually pick it up somewhere middle of the season towards the end, but this is going to be a big shot in the arm for them with Nacua coming back, and the combo of Nacua coming back and Devontae Smith being out. The Rams can exercise some playoff demons against the Eagles. They win this game, and instead, the big story coming out of this is, well, the Rams are okay, but wow, Philadelphia may have even more problems than we thought.
1: 3.5 points is the number. Look, I always go back to the play on Monday night where Hurts gets blown up on the sideline, and they could have done maybe a little massaging and management with a timeout and play calling to where, I mean, the fact that Andy Dalton was in the game. Again, that was not your eyes deceiving you. Andy Dalton was in the game and throws that interception. That possession ends even with a field goal. I don't know what that game looks like. Maybe it's a different run, but it is what it is. You have an interception in the end zone. Bears eventually go on to win convincingly. Hurts did have that one horrible interception where Edwards seemingly was in the play call when it all said and done. Rams, 3.5 point favorites on the road, and they don't need Nacua to be great. They just need him to be out there to run some routes, get his game conditioning back, and let Devontae Adams go to work against that secondary, because right now they're fairly sieve-like if they don't get home. So offensive line protects Stafford. They win going away.
0: So there you go. There's two teams with problems. It's who has the least amount of problems.
1: Yeah, you got now, problems.
0: That's you know, right here. We should call this
1: trouble.
0: Few minutes here.
1: Right here in River City.
0: Teams with problems that are facing off against each other on Sunday, right? Because,
1: yeah.
0: Hey, Rams got problems. Philadelphia's got problems. How about the Cowboys have problems.
1: Ooh.
0: The Texans have problems. Ooh, they got problems. We'll call this one the Desperation Bowl, right? But Houston's window looks like it's closed, right? Like last year, that last gasp run with that defense, C.J. Stroud completely let them down in the playoffs, and their window now looks like it's done. Yes, we've seen them start slow before and pick it up the rest of the season, but they can't score. Nico Collins, you can never trust that he's going to be able to play. It's really difficult. Every year, there's less playmakers. The health of Nico Collins is the same, and C.J. Stroud just plays a little bit worse, a little bit worse. You have Dallas now coming off of last week. They make the big trade for Joey Porter Jr. You know, he says he wants to play Sunday. Doesn't matter. This is a great message to send to the Cowboys. They're pissed coming off of how that game ended last week. This is going to be a Dak does it week, and it's basically going to end Houston's season, right? It's not the same defense as it was a year ago. Dallas gets back. They're home after the crazy travel and coming back from Rio. I know that the general consensus is that, hey, team's coming back. They're going to start out slow the next week. Not the case. They get on the board a ton. Dallas, I'm telling you, Dallas, you can't write the epitaph on Dallas too soon this year because their offense is really good. Their defense is going to pick it up and start to gel as the season goes on. Remember, you had some new people coming in, some new pieces. It's going to take a little bit of time, take a little time with Joey Porter Jr., but that's okay. Dallas is going to be a much better team the second half of the season, but this game Sunday in a big desperation bowl, give me Dak Prescott to come through and say, okay, now it's time. Get on my back for this game, and we win and basically ends the Texan season.
1: Texans a field goal favorite as we sit here tonight on a Friday night. I'm scratching.

0: scratching my head. Nico Collins is going to be able to go, but hammies are able to flare up at any point. This is one of those teams you send the flare into the night sky. They should have been kicking the tires on any wide receiver that can run a wind sprint at this point, because for C.J. Stroud, they still have that decision of whether to pay him. How do you fairly assess what the guy is at this point, given what's been around him talent-wise? Yeah, you got Montgomery and Marks in the backfield. Maybe they give you a little bit of balance to where you can find some open space for Dalton Schultz and whatever Nico can do. But for Dallas, I don't see the turnovers. You don't see the opportunities against them when we look at this Houston defense. That defensive front's been kind of stymied to this point, leaving that secondary exposed. And when you got Pickens and Lamb being able to work downfield, just bad things. So they're a home favorite, and I'm not quite sure why. Fairbairn going to kick six field goals?
1: I know. It feels like one of those trap plays, right? Like there's something we don't know about.
0: What am I missing here? Who's hurt that I don't know about? Is the travel coming back from Rio quite that big? Was there a big thing in Rio where they all got sick and we don't know about it as we're here on a Friday night? And that total at 48.5, really suspect. Right? We got some games on the board in the high 30s, a bunch sitting at 42.5. The fact that it's that high, I'm like, I don't think the Dallas defense is that bad. I mean, we watched, it was Lamar Jackson that put up those points. Mm. And I like C.J. Stroud perhaps more than anybody in terms of, hey, let's find him a greener pasture and an offensive set that he can work with, some quality wide receivers behind just the number one. But I don't understand, unless they're expecting Dallas to just put up a bunch of points.
1: The last game of teams with problems, and now, okay, the problems here, one team really has problems. Okay. The other one kind of has contender problems. The Patriots and the Bills. Okay, now the Bills' problems are, well, yeah, they're really good, but, okay, a couple of issues defensively. They turned the ball over a lot last week. Okay, you know, they're able to escape in a game. Yeah, the Bills' problems are, hey, how are we going to navigate this on the way to the Super Bowl? The Patriots are saying, how are we going to navigate this so we don't wind up picking first in the draft and have to take Arch Manning and get rid of Drake May? Drake May will be better this week. I told you earlier this week, I don't think this is a case of where Drake May can't improve, where the league has figured him out. He's simply forcing the ball in situations where he can't force the ball. He's trying to make plays. The Patriots are struggling. They've had a bad offseason with the Vrabel-Rossini drama hanging over the team. And, of course, yeah, they're coming back to earth a little bit with the tougher schedule this year. Drake May is still a guy that finished a hair's breadth away from winning NFL MVP last year. He's not. Is he as good as he was last year? No. Is he as bad as he's shown this year? No. These are correctable mistakes. All he's got to do is just dial it back a little bit and not force, because these are interceptions and bad throws that are coming because he's just trying to make plays when it's not there. The thing of it is, it's not going to get any easier this week because the Patriots offense just doesn't have enough firepower to hang with the Bills, right? The Bills turned the ball over 18 times against the Chargers last week and still won by double digits, basically, right? So this is a Bills offense that is, you know, they have games like this once in a while where Josh Allen turns a football over and they struggle, but by and large, the Bills don't have a lot of problems, right? They have contender problems, but that's different than what they have here. Yes, New England will play a little bit better, but the Bills pull away and they win this game big.
0: 6.5 points is the spread. Both Barmore and Christian Gonzalez ruled out due to shoulder injuries. So DJ Moore, even though he's been a bit limited this week, should have some opportunities down the field. But the gut tells me to go the other way on this one. Because I think,
1: wow,
0: right now,
1: look at you.
0: You know, and I'm the biggest Josh Allen truther there is. But there is... you know, a team against the ropes with all the negativity that has been flowing throughout media and Drake May. Did I tell you, I randomly got my PSA magazine for this week, right? Card did. Hey, look at this. This is on the move, whatever. Drake May is on the cover for some reason. Very odd.
1: Wow, okay.
0: Bad timing.
1: Cover curse.
0: Bad timing. But I'm going to look for the Patriots to eat this one out. It's going to be ugly. It's going to be odd, and I'm not quite sure which of the wide receivers gets it done. Is it a Mac Hollins game? That just sounds funny saying it, doesn't it?
1: Maybe Stanley Morgan. You never know.
0: But
1: sure.
0: I think a little bit with Henderson out of the backfield as a runner and receiver changes the complexion of this one, and the Patriots go in and win a stunner.
1: Yeah, David Boston, maybe, sure. You never know.
0: Wow, you got him in, too. That's a nice bowl right there. Maybe Gronk and Jules.
1: Sure.
0: Put their podcast, because they renamed the podcast now, you know.
1: Oh, they did?
0: Yeah, it's no longer the Dogs and Dudes or whatever it was.
1: Oh, okay. All right. Is it? So what?
0: It's now they're just their names.
1: Oh, okay. Okay. It's okay.
0: Like Rob and Jules or Gronk and Jules or whatever. I mean, it's boring. I mean, I like the other one.
1: Yeah, sure. Why not? You miss any of today's show, don't forget. You miss our picks. You missed all our prognostications. Catch the podcast. Just search our names, Jason Smith and Mike Harmon, wherever you get your podcast from. 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Well, coming up next, Friday night fireworks in college football, the fall of Penn State. What the hell happened at the end for Virginia Tech? 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Plus, the big games tomorrow we preview. Are we going to be able to watch a North Carolina upset over Notre Dame? No, we're not at all. It's going to be really bad for Bill Belichick. All this and more with our most trusted college football insider straight ahead right here. 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
5: From the right hash mark, there's the snap. Here's the kick. It's in the air. No good. He misses, and Pittsburgh wins.
6: John Love threw his hands up in the air.
5: John Love, after Pitt had called timeout, he thought he made it.
6: He did.
7: Virginia Tech Radio Network. We need detective work now. We need people in the stands with phones that were under the upright to show us it was this good, because it looked like it was good. The field goal looked like it was good. Somehow it's called no good instead of a Virginia Tech game-winning field goal at the gun. Pitt wins it. I don't know how. I've seen this angle a ton. I don't know how he missed it. I really don't.
8: Seen it quite frequently. James Franklin quickly did the, there's 20 other plays that we should have made.
7: Yeah.
8: About field goal. That's great. That's loser talk. Give me the conference commissioner on the horn. You start slamming the table.
7: Yeah, because you know what that doesn't say? When you say that, that doesn't say the kick was no good. That doesn't say. He would have said, listen, it was no good. I've seen the angle. It was no good. When you say there's other plays, that's saying, hey, there's other plays besides the kick that we made that would have won the game. There's other plays that we could have made to win that game before that. Woo! Joining us now on the hotline, nobody better than the owner, editor, proprietor of collegefootballnews.com. Your one-stop shopping for everything college football. All the picks, all the previews, all the prognostications, all the breakdowns. It is our man, Pete Futak. Pete, field goal, good, no good. Where's all the video from the cell phones from Virginia Tech fans showing us what the field goal was?
9: I know. I mean, well, ESPN sure as heck didn't give it to us. I mean, like, they couldn't get to the FCS Montana game fast enough. it looks like from I sent that out on the X, and the people got, it got me a couple different views of it. It looks like it does go over the crossbar. So the upright.
7: Because if it was over the crossbar, it would be good, but that's okay.
9: Thank you. I'm sorry. I'm fast tonight. The upright. So it does look like it goes right over the upright, but it's close. So I'm not going too hard to the rim on it. And if you don't know the rules, like most people don't, if it kind of goes over the upright, it's no good. But, like, seriously, it's 2026. You know, in every sport, there's some aspect of technology or something. You'd think that this would be easier to do than they have it now. But look, even though John Love's a really good college kicker, he's a college kicker. I mean, you can't rely on college kickers for anything ever. And so, it's tough loss for old James Franklin. But hey, look, his old team had a little bit worse against the juggernaut that has to be stopped in Evanston, Illinois, because it's obviously a powerhouse at this point, and it's new digs.
8: How about that? Just running them over, 7.5 a carry, 4-13. Matt Campbell's squad looked, dare I say, soft.
9: Chip Kelly, it was soft. It was, they were out schemed. I mean, when you're seeing guys run, just all it took it was one cutback, and the Northwestern backs were running into wide open spaces. That's Chip Kelly, and he's almost like one of those bands or singers that, is a little past his prime, was good 20 years ago, and you remember them being great, and then all of a sudden they crank it up for a second, like, oh, yeah, that's why it was so good. That was tonight. I mean, that was just a masterpiece. The blocking was great. Everything worked fine. Northwestern isn't more talented than Penn State, but when you're seeing those wide-open runs, and look, on opening night, it seemed like, of course, Northwestern was going to win that thing. But it was a great performance by Northwestern. And now if you're Penn State, that's two losses in a row. You know, the whole reason why you dumped that Franklin guy is because he couldn't win the big game. Well, James Franklin might not have won all the Ohio State and Michigan games, but he did not lose, for the most part, until last year. He did not lose the Wisconsin and Northwestern games. You know, so that this is kind of not what you're looking for out of the Matt Campbell start to the era.
7: Pete, it is stunning that literally, and I believe I'm using literally correct in the sense, it's literally one wow. year ago, we were talking about the Penn State-Oregon double overtime game, and Penn State was a national title contender, and they were back under James Franklin, and Drew Aller was great. And here we are a year later. Aller's gone to the pros. Franklin's gotten fired. They give up 400 yards rushing to Northwestern. Like, this fall for Penn State in a year is just stunning.
9: And Dante Moore is, he should have gone to the New York Jets and got paid better for taking this kind of beating. But, yeah, you're right. I was on board. They were the next team up. You know, as men of a certain age, remember back in the day, there was, like, the NFC Championship where the team that lost the NFC Championship one year in the mid to late 80s, the next year they found that extra gear, put it together, and then they'd, you know, go on to play or win the Super Bowl. And there's just that stretch for a while. It just seemed like, all right, this is the next team up. Penn State gets everyone back. They got to the Final Four of the College Football Playoff the year before. They are loaded. They got the right pieces in place. They've got the schedule. It's Penn State. James Franklin's really good at this. And it just kind of seemed like last year, this is going to be the year for Penn State. And you're right. Had they said that, they were one fourth down stop away from against Oregon from being the number one team in the country, or at least close to it. And then here we go, and didn't get it, and fell apart against UCLA the next weekend, and that's it.
8: Pete Futek with us talking all things college football as we get ready for another big college football Saturday. How does North Carolina stay with Notre Dame, three touchdown underdogs at home?
9: Pass rush. The one thing that they have not done, the weird part about Notre Dame is they're destroying everybody. They're on a 14-game run of double-digit wins. No one's coming close to them. And if anything, they're kind of being underappreciated because they don't have that big game yet. Even though they beat Michigan State, okay, they whacked the Wisconsin team that beat Penn State. They are playing so well, they can't run the ball really at all until very late, and then they start to pound it. But then it's more of a grinding 3.5 yards per carry kind of thing, not the home runs that they were getting last year in Love and Price. But T.J. Carr is playing like the number one overall pick. He's been absolutely perfect so far. The offensive line is giving him all the time in the world to throw. But Bill Belichick knows how to dial up the pass rush. So I don't think North Carolina wins this. I don't think it's particularly close. But you're asking how they win this. Well, Notre Dame starts making mistakes. They get the car, and he looks a little confused, or they do something weird. There's a strange, funky stat that when Notre Dame does not run the ball 30 times, they're like 1 in 114. There's something really insane. Like that's how they want. Like Northern Illinois, they literally forgot to run the ball and they ran it like 24 times. So that was, you can kind of point back to it. So if they forget to run the ball, that's going to be a problem, but I don't think they hang with them. Right now, it's looking like, to me, there is Notre Dame, there's Ohio State, who I think is still better than Texas, and there's Georgia, and I kind of think there's everyone else at this point. Those are the big three.
7: You know, that's the thing is, you met, you know, the big nude kickoff tomorrow with Ohio State and Iowa, and I know Iowa's coming off the last-second win over Michigan last week, and, hey, we got a couple undefeated teams, but I think this is a hide your eyes game, Pete, where it's going to be, wow, Ohio State's up 34-0. And it didn't seem like it was that difficult. Like, I don't know how Iowa somehow keeps this close against Ohio State.
9: Ohio State hasn't found that gear. They found it against Illinois, who's not very good. But they're more methodical. It's almost like they're too cool for school. It's like, you know, they know they're good. They know they're better than everyone else. They know that Jeremiah Smith might be the greatest wide receiver in college football history. But they just can't seem to drop down the thing. Now, Ohio State's another funky case because they really can't run the ball, and their run defense has been kind of meh. These lines have not been anywhere near as good as the lines of the last few years. They just have some generational skill player talent all over the board, and it's Ohio State. They could just still outdo everyone else. So and it's Iowa. You know how this works. All of a sudden, you know, it looks like they're up and down the field. Then it's 6-3 at halftime. And then, you know, Ohio State waves to the sick kids, and then they feel bad. They don't want to, you know, make sick kids sad, and then they start playing bad. And, you know, Iowa somehow in it till the very end, and it doesn't always work. It worked last week where, you know, they stayed in the game, and then they made it happen, helped by one push from, you know, Michigan to get that, keep it going. But, yeah, I think Iowa hangs around a little bit, but I think it's a methodical win for Ohio State.
8: SEC time, expecting some big points here. Mississippi State, a 5.5-point dog at home with Alabama coming in. 60.5 is the total on this one, Pete. Taylor spreading the ball around for the Mississippi State offense. Is that the key?
9: And their defense has been great. I mean, Takara Taylor has been amazing so far. And the thing about Mississippi State, which has been, you know, kind of interesting on a national scale, is they are so good, and nobody realizes it because it's Mississippi State, that they've screwed up the vibe of, like, Minnesota. Like, oh, my God, they came into Minnesota and just knocked them out. And everyone's like, oh, no, Minnesota stinks now. And then Minnesota goes off and beats Washington. You have South Carolina, who's questioning its life choices because they lose to Mississippi State. They get rocked by an amazing Alabama team. And then all of a sudden, okay, let's see, South Carolina's pretty good. I think this is the game, like you were kind of talking about with Iowa and Ohio State, where, you know, we wake up and, you know, we kind of, you know, run some errands or something. All of a sudden, oh, yeah, Alabama, Mississippi State. And we look back, oh, yeah, 34-0 Bama at halftime. Like, Alabama's just playing at a whole other level right now. Now they've got a defense. Now they've got a running game. Now they've got the quarterback who fits this offense perfectly. They are not consistent. There are a whole bunch of flaws. But that's what you're looking for out of a team like Alabama, where all of a sudden they hit the gas pedal and bam, it just, that thing just goes. Mississippi State is that good, but I think it's just another SEC Saturday from Alabama, and they're going to show it.
10: All right, Pete, the other big game, the last one, we have Florida and Missouri all of a sudden. How much fun is it now that Florida's good, a top 10 team again, right? They have the big win over Ole Miss, last week. They're 4-0. Things are looking great for Florida. Are you believing in them this week? Are you believing that Florida's back?
9: Yeah, they haven't had so much as a hiccup yet. And it's not that Billy Napier is not likable, and he might have James Madison going to the college football playoffs, but it's just John Stomerall is just kind of a likable, goofy, meat-heady coach who just wins. I mean, he's just that guy, and Florida's fun. This team is having fun. The fan base is having fun. No one's stopping them. I mean, the over on this, the 20th total, I think, was 57.5, which they're just going to obliterate. I think whatever the total was, they're just going to blow past it. I don't buy Missouri. I want to. I like Missouri. I like the program. But I think this is where Florida just kind of shows that, yeah, they really just are that good. But you're right. This has got to be, you know, 85-83 shootout, because both these offenses are going to go.
10: He's on Twitter at Pete Futek. That is at Pete Futek. CollegeFootballNews.com, your one-stop shopping for everything college football. All the picks, all the analysis done by the man you just heard. And even, I am sure, he will have the definitive angle from a student cell phone to show you if that Virginia Tech game was good at some point.
9: It's on the X. I think I have it. Unfortunately, it's no good.
10: Oh, wow. You think you have it? Okay. All right. Very good.
9: It's on there.
8: Yeah, as he said, from the letter of the law and the rule, might go against James Franklin and company here.
10: Yep. Pete, take it easy, buddy. We'll talk to you next week. Enjoy the games.
9: See you guys.
8: Go join the post-game celebration, Pete. You're right there.
10: The Northwestern post-game.
8: Mustard's Last Stand. There's the hot dog place that they make famous every time there's a game. Hey, it's been here forever.
10: That's right.
8: It's a good
10: spot. Yeah, that's right. And there's no mustard.
8: Well, there's no ketchup.
10: Clearly, there's no crime. Time now to find out what's trending in the wide world of sports from Special Delivery Steve DeSager. SD, what do you got for us?
11: Let's start with the game at Northwestern with its new stadium, blitzing Penn State on Fox TV tonight, 34-13. 413 rushing yards for the winning side, Northwestern's most in a game in over 20 years. Virginia Tech blew a 10-point lead from just before halftime and lost at home to Pitt, 35-33. Vatek missed a 36-yard field goal attempt on the final play. To the NFL, Vikings wide receiver Justin Jefferson is out this Sunday with an ankle injury. Wide receiver of the Eagles, Devontae Smith, out with a bad hamstring. But Rams wide receiver Puka Nacua will return to play Sunday at Philadelphia. And and Texan star wide receiver Nico Collins practice fully and will play Sunday against the Cowboys. Jets running back Breece Hall is out with a quad injury and wide receiver Adonai Mitchell out with a finger injury. Jets play at Chicago. The Bears did not name a starting quarterback, but Caleb Williams is out again. Either Tyson Bagent or Case Keenum will start. It's Bagent, according to NFL Network. Washington quarterback Jaden Daniels is out again for Sunday in London against the Colts. He was limited in practice this week after a dislocated elbow. Running back of Washington, Rashad White is out. Wide receiver of the Colts, Keenan Allen, missed practice with a groin injury. 49ers owner Jed York was suspended 6 games by the league and fined $500,000 after his arrest in August. He's already served 3 games. CBS has parted ways with commentator Tony Romo after an arrest in July. In the NHL's late game, Ducks were up 4-0, now 4-3 at Vegas with about a minute to go. St. Louis shut out Dallas 4-0. Rangers shut out Detroit 2-0. Washington a 5-2 winner at Carolina, and Boston came back for an overtime win at Winnipeg 4-3. In the WNBA playoffs, a game 3 tonight to end the first round. Golden State eliminated Dallas 77-73. The two semis each starts on Sunday. In the WNBA, first round is best of 3. Then it's a best of 5 semis and a best of 7 finals. The NBA preseason starts this weekend, and the 4 Major League Baseball Division Series all begin on Saturday. Braves at Dodgers, 4 p.m. Eastern time in the heat of Dodger Stadium on Fox TV. And then on FS1. 8:30 p.m. Eastern time Saturday, it'll be the Padres at top-seeded Milwaukee. The best of fives start Saturday with the White Sox at Cleveland. The Yankees play a game 1 at Tampa Bay Saturday. And then the American League teams have Sunday off. Back to you.
7: 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The Jason Smith Show with my best friend Mike Harmon. 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Keep it right here. 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
23: President Trump is slamming Michigan's Democratic nominee for U.S. Senate. In a speech in Las Vegas Wednesday, Trump claimed Abdul El-Sayed hates Jewish people and hates Israel.
24: Abdul El-Sayed, lovely gentleman. He's a man of hate. And now he's going around saying, no, I love everybody. He doesn't love everybody.
23: He went on to predict that El-Sayed will lose the November election. The progressive Democrat defeated establishment-backed Congresswoman Haley Stevens in Tuesday's closely watched contest. In the midterms, El-Sayed will face Republican Mike Rogers, who has Trump's backing. Primary contests are being held in Tennessee on Thursday. The main event is the Republican primary for governor, where Senator Marsha Blackburn, Congressman John Rose, and State Representative Monty Fritz are running to replace term-limited Republican Governor Bill Lee. And Acting Attorney General Todd Blanche won't have Republican Senator Susan Collins' vote when his nomination heads to the Senate floor. She says she reviewed his qualifications and concluded his actions have further eroded the Justice Department's independence. That's politics. I'm Mark Mayfield.
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27: 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And mathematically, that wouldn't happen. 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

0: best friend, Mike Harmon.
1: Yeah. We'll give you our picks of the week in the NFL in a second, but just like, I can't stop thinking about this story. In the WNBA tonight, an absolute thriller between the Wings and the Valkyries. The Valkyries win. They overcome a 16-point deficit. Gabby Williams makes an incredible play in the fourth quarter to save a ball going out of bounds. She had a big night. The Valkyries move on. The Wings and Paige Beckers and Arike Ogunbowale go home. It was a great thriller. Natalie Nicasi, head coach of the Valkyries, collapsed in the final minute of the game, just talking to the referee, talking about a call. It was, again, it was an insane atmosphere with the Valkyries' comeback, and she just falls to her knees on the sideline. She gets helped up, and she's holding her head, and she gets right back to coaching. And she coaches the final minute, and she does her normal stuff. Like, doesn't seem like anything out of the ordinary. Then after the final buzzer, she gets escorted off the court by a member of her staff. She was holding her face while the team celebrated. And look, I get that's a baller move, you know, falling down, collapsing, and going to coach. But like, this is where if you're the league, if you're the doc, you got to step in and go, hang on a second. You need to be looked at here. You just collapsed on the court. You stand up. I get you want to be a hero and you want to stand up. I'm coaching this team. And again, that's a baller move. And this team is going to follow her through hell after that. But this is where, at some point you got to stop the game and go, all right, coach, you got to go get looked at. You need to leave the court. You need to go get looked at here because you just collapsed. In the middle of a game, you are arguing a call or arguing a replay review, and you just collapse and fell to the ground. Maybe you hit your head. Who knows? And she just gets up and is allowed to coach. And I'm watching this, Mike. I'm going, what the hell are we doing here? Like she's got to go get looked at, man. Like that happened. You got to get looked at.
2: Assistant coach Kasim Powell did the post-game presser, said that Nicasi is, quote, fine and in great spirits. Didn't really elaborate, just kind of said,
1: I get it. I get that. You got to get looked at. That's how it goes.
2: Look, when we talk a lot about player safety, people in and around the game, right? Along the sidelines, we know how fast things change on a football sideline oftentimes, right? Where you've got a player going out of bounds, gets pushed. We've seen camera people, whatever. There's always medical attention immediately.
1: Yeah.
2: Right. Immediately. Yeah. And in this case, literally I have a coach that looks to have gone unconscious for a couple of seconds, snaps right back into it and goes right back to coaching. The human condition, the human mind, we're never going to understand it all. Like we talk about it all the time with Tyshirt, the three of us, Donovan, DeSager, everybody that's in. I mean, we have these conversations and this is one of those moments from like, wow, you really snapped right back into the moment of game situation and got back into coaching after that. I won't understand it. I don't understand how you don't have medical assistant other than someone yelling down the line, hey, coach, you all right? Yeah, I'm good. I mean, that seems to be the extent you got on that sideline.
1: Yeah, I mean, that's where cooler heads have to prevail. And I get that you want to say I'm okay, but you got to go get looked at, man. That could be a serious deal.
2: Yeah, right, no, so that's a scary moment. Absolutely.
1: We'll have more on this story as it develops over the course of the next hour on the show. But right now, time now for Mike and I to give you our picks of the week in the NFL. And again, another game where I say, is this a trap line? Like, is it because underestimate the Giants at your own risk? Okay, they won last week. It wasn't pretty. Are the Tennessee Titans any good? The answer is no. But this Giants team is pretty talented. Again, missing Jackson Dart. I get it. They go get J.J. McCarthy, a great move that will energize the team. Hey, if Jameis Winston falters, they can go to McCarthy. But this is Winston's team. The Cardinals are not any good. Blow off the Giants at your own risk. This is going to be a game that's not pretty, but Winston will make a few more plays. Cam Scadaboo will be efficient. The Giants' defense will carry the day. This will be like a 23-16 kind of game, but the Giants are getting 3 points at home, right? They should not be getting points at home. It's just, hey, without Jackson Dart, no one believes in them. We told you after Dart's injury, things are going to be okay. This is a talented team. They got weapons at tight end now. They have the right coach to get them through this, and the schedule is easy. This is going to be a team that's sitting at 4-1 without Jackson Dart. We're saying, well, maybe John Harbaugh's coach of the year in the NFL. But give me the Giants. I'll take the 3.5 points. I'm not going to need them, but I'll still take the 3.5 points.
2: Just look out for the breakout of Jeremiah Love. I wanted to say love. A team I don't love, but they're given 3.5 on the road. And that's the Green Bay Packers going up against Jalen Daniels and the Tampa Bay Buccaneers. No Baker Mayfield, out with that thumb injury. And Abuka's been silent. Like, this is a game they could potentially get right, and I'm left eating crow. But this seems like an opportunity for that Green Bay offense to find some semblance of consistency and not playing from behind should help to benefit what has been heretofore an anemic run game. Yes, I said heretofore on sports radio. Take that!
1: Yeah, look, the over-under's 39 for this game.
2: That's
1: this
2: right.
1: And it's
2: 30 of it from Green Bay. Let's go.
1: The Buccaneers lost their quarterback. Doug Williams is starting for them this week, and still the Packers are only a 3-point favorite. I mean, come on, man. Like, this
2: well, I mean,
1: is
2: the home field's got to be worth three. The pirate ship's got to be worth 3 points, right?
1: Yeah, okay, so on a neutral field, it's six, but doesn't matter. 3 points? Come on, man. They lost their quarterback. Come on.
2: Three in the hook, baby. Although I would not be surprised to see Daniels come in and wing it around. Hurst the third suddenly has a couple of big long gainers, and you've got chaos.
1: He's got one of those Case Keenum games in him. Hey, watch out, man. Watch out.
2: I'm just saying, like, the Packers are no good, but if they can't get right in this one, LaFleur might be out of a job.
1: Hey, look, you're no good, but the other big game of the week that's going to kind of fall under the, you know, by the wayside, because you have a couple of big games, 3-0 teams we'll get to coming up next hour, Jaguars and the Bengals. This, there's going to be
2: a, look, a
1: the over-under's
2: game
1: in a right spot here at 51.5. The Jaguars, they got it. I need a prove-it game from them if I'm going to pick them to win. The Bengals, their defense had a rough game last week. I don't get how it doesn't make sense against that Pittsburgh offense, but it doesn't matter. They're at home. They're a 2.5-point favorite. I love the Bengals. Their offense gets back on track. Their defense gets after Trevor Lawrence. The Bengals are for real. Give me the Bengals in this game.
2: How about Monday Night Football, Atlanta and New Orleans? We have to watch the Falcons again. And you know what? They're going
1: to
2: win
1: again. You said have to. We have to watch.
2: Well, you and I have to. We're contractually obligated by virtue of our jobs. The rest of America will do it, so you don't have to. 48.5 is the total. Penix gets the job done.
1: Wow, look at you, Saints hater. You just hate Tyler Shuck.
2: No, I love Tyler Shuck.
1: No, you don't.
2: And I think he has a big game, but he loses.
1: Wow, Atlanta suddenly. And maybe we get more primetime games with the Falcons.
2: They got no way to stop Drake London.
1: Coming up next, we got two huge stories ahead of the divisional playoffs tomorrow, Fox. We are Fox.
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7: 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And twice, Denver got great punt returns, set up better field position, and Bo Nix took advantage of it.
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9: What is your level of concern for Patriots quarterback Drake May? Again, paper cut, flesh wound, football amputation. So after a minutes-long deliberation of the available information and realizing that this does not just start this year, it actually is a continuation of playoff Drake May. He did not finish last season playing at a championship level. Oh, what are you talking about, Maller? The Pats were in the Super Bowl. Yeah, okay. Put your pom-poms down, dude. Okay, they were there in spite of Drake May. Not because of Drake May, in spite of Drake May. So my position on this is the Patriots right now are already looking for a surgeon who will accept the insurance from the Patriots. They're like, this is bad. This is an amputation situation here.
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2: Everything is final in the NHL now. In the late game, Anaheim was up 4-0 early third. Held on 4-3 at Vegas. Boston came back for an overtime win at Winnipeg 4-3. Victories for Washington, St. Louis, and the Rangers all on the road. And in the WNBA playoffs, a game three tonight to end the first round. Golden State at home edged Dallas 77-73. A reminder, the four Major League Baseball Division Series all begin on Saturday. That includes Braves at Dodgers, 4 p.m. Eastern time on Fox TV. Pitcher Tarek Skubal due to start for L.A. Temperature expected to be 100 degrees at Dodger Stadium. In college football tonight on Fox TV, new stadium for Northwestern and a dominant win over Penn State, 34-13. Wildcats rushed for over 400 yards. Pitt came back to win at Virginia Tech, 35-33. Va Tech missed a 36-yard field goal on the final play. I'm Steve DeSager.
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1: Hello, welcome inside. Final hour tonight. Jason Smith Show with my best friend, Mike Harmon.
2: Yeah!
1: Where we are now hours away from the opening of the divisional round in the MLB playoffs. All four games tomorrow. We'll get to the big one with big news on Shohei Ohtani coming up in a minute. But big news today in baseball, right? Ahead of the divisional round. The ABS numbers are in.
2: Mm-hmm.
1: And for the first season, with teams being able to challenge, you get two challenges a game. Your challenge doesn't work on balls and strikes. You lose a challenge. 54% of calls that were made were overturned. So the challenges that were made, 54% of them were overturned, meaning 54% of the time, the players tapping their helmet, let's go review it, they were correct. And there's a breakdown of which umpires had more of their calls reversed, what players were the best at getting calls reversed. It's great to see, like, hey, this player saved 5.6 runs for his team. Like, I'm like, that's an amazing number. Like,
2: especially if you're coming up on a contract year.
1: Yeah, I mean, one player, you know, whether it's a catcher or a batter, was able to save, a 5.6 run change because of the calls there. So tell me that the ABS system isn't a really big deal. Now, the big takeaway from this is that something that we talked about is that sometime in the next 5 years, right? Think about this. The fact that 54% of these calls were overturned, that's bad news for every home plate umpire. That is bad news because we have seen a system that is showing you that it works. We have seen a system where, hey, wait a minute, the ABS system is getting all the balls and strikes correct. Oh, hang on a second. Over 50% of the time, the calls that were challenged, not just the call, just the calls that were challenged were deemed incorrect. That's a bad look for home plate umpires. You're telling me that of all the calls that were being changed, half the time the umpires had it wrong.
2: See, I'm going to defend the umpires to a small degree here.
1: Well, okay, go ahead.
2: Well, just because the box and what we're evaluating, it's kind of like a soccer ball. Did it go out of bounds? Well, not the entire ball. And it's the same thing here. Like, we got a pitch coming in at 100 miles an hour, and it's like, yeah, well, I mean, there's part of the ball that's on the red of the box. That's a strike. I mean, it's wafer thin. Yeah, but if have the technology to make it right closer to 100% of the time, then yes, you go technology. But I feel bad for those umpires because we won't get to boo them vociferously the same way.
1: Well, here's the thing is that, yes, it's a difficult job the umpires have, but getting things right takes precedent, right? It takes precedent.
2: Now, I liked human error.
1: Human error, until your guy gets punched out for a call. Yeah, challenges.
2: We weren't talking about Little League parents
1: run out of
2: going
1: challenges
2: after guys.
1: And Murakami gets punched out against the Guardians. And you're like, wait a minute, we needed a challenge there.
2: He struck out at the highest rate of at bats in Major League Baseball.
1: I know he doesn't need a lot of
2: Montgomery
1: help.
2: Montgomery was
1: but
2: right
1: you don't
2: behind
1: want that to
2: him.
1: Happen.
2: Yeah.
1: Look, this is where, yes, there's nothing in the world where we have the technology to make something better and we don't use it. Now, is it ready for every single pitch so far with the ABS? No, not yet. As you've seen the challenges, we get the answers pretty fast. That's good, right? It's good that, hey, challenge is made on the field. You see it right away. This call has been upheld. This call has been reversed. The count is 2-1. It happens pretty fast. Now, you can't have this ball, the ball and strike. This has to happen almost instantaneous. So I don't know how far away we are from the technology being an instantaneous ball strike, but we can't be that far away. That's why I say, anytime technology comes, I go, okay, well, we have something. Usually within 5 years, we get something close to perfected if it's there. So I'd say within 5 years, we will have it where the ABS will be calling things automatically, and it will tell the home plate umpire what the pitch was, so the home plate umpire will call it. We're still going to have home plate umpires. You still need a home plate umpire to deal with plays at the plate, to deal with foul tips, whatever. You still need a home plate umpire to be there. If the system goes down and you're calling plays like it was before, but it's going to be a different reality for the home plate umpire.

0: game goes, I kind of get it. But over 50%, that's too many. You're saying that's every other call that's challenged gets overturned. Like, you can't be missing something at that rate and say yes when your job is to get this right. You can't get it right 50% of the time. And I'm not saying that it's 50% of the calls that are right for home plate umpires, but when 50% of what's challenged, this tells me that, let's say, if you gave unlimited challenges to a team over the course of a game, and you can't do that because the game be back to being 7 hours long, but if you gave unlimited challenges, let's just say teams could then challenge 30 pitches a game. They probably would, right? They probably challenge 30 pitches. You're telling me now 15 at least or 17 pitches are gotten wrong. That flips at bats. And as you've seen the numbers I just told you, there's runs saved and runs added to a team's total. That's not great for home plate umpires, man. This is if they have a couple of years until their job calling balls and strikes is going to be phased out, and they're going to be standing at home plate more caretakers with pitches at the plate, and then they're dealing with the other things, catcher's interference and foul tips and all that. That's going to be the main job of the home plate umpire.
1: Well, I think it'll be fun. They'll be looking into the crowd. Hey, call me. Looking into the stands, trying to find.
0: Hey, Blue, what was that? Oh, I'm sorry, I wasn't paying attention.
1: Sorry. No,
0: just ask your best friend, the ABS, who's a ball or a strike. You like them now more than me. Go ahead.
1: That's right. Praise the robot. Yeah, whatever. Beat it. I got nothing for you. But it's just interesting, right? We get into the percentage. They got a bunch of retirements coming up. Be curious to go through that math, right? Like you talk about with the catchers and the hitters and making those challenges, because you've limited who can make that challenge. From the umpire side, you know, you start talking about how egregious some of the errors are, you know, how many runs got generated off of a bad call in the past, right? If you can go back, hey, let's superimpose. Like, yeah, we need to watch that guy. Johnny's been on a bender here the last couple of games. He's been calling some stuff. Look at the run difference, right?
0: Oh,
1: it's like,
0: sure.
1: Well, I mean, we do it for referees in the NFL. I mean, there's a whole site dedicated to it. Talking about, all right, where do you find, and certainly you see it if you're betting on games or you're picking games or even as you get into your fantasy lineups, you want to get into some of that where maybe, hey, we can pick up an extra half a field in penalties because this guy's calling our game, you know, on a Thursday night at home on a full moon. Like all of those things, those opportunities and those data pulls are that much more critical. But for umpires, yeah, the fact that it was over 50% is the worst. Because as soon as you get to a coin flip, you know, much like picking games, you got problems.
0: Jason Smith, Mike Harmon, live from the Fox Sports Radio studios. So from the ABS system to tomorrow's games, and something we got into a little bit last night, but I want to give Major League Baseball credit when I can, because Rob Manfred is a guy who is a lightning rod for criticism, mainly because he doesn't like the players and makes a lot of bad decisions. But when he makes a good one,
1: is he less than 46%? He's like the umpires.
0: Yeah, no. Rob Manfred's approval rating is in the teens, right? Like that's where it is. But like, obviously, yes, the ABS system being in baseball, great change to Major League Baseball. Tomorrow, we're going to get the Dodgers and the Braves, and Shohei Ohtani's health is something to watch out for. He says he's not going to be healthy the entire postseason, so that's going to be a big deal. But if you ever wanted to know, right, we have to answer the question, especially in baseball, would you rather be the team that was off for this week and have to worry about rust, or would you rather be the team that had to play this week, said, hey, we're hot, we played a bunch of games, baseball is predicated on playing every day, and we feel better about being that team coming into this round of the playoffs? All you need to know that it is rest over rust, is what I'm going to tell you right now. You play all season long to get a bye in the first round of the playoffs. Everybody wants it. Nobody does the regular season better than Major League Baseball. Because in an era of sports now where the regular season has never meant less in the NBA, in the NFL, in college football, the regular season means more, and they added a playoff team to make it so. Well, how can you say that, Jason? You play to get a bye in the first round, so you do not need to play. You don't have to worry about a crazy-ass three-game series where anything can happen and you wind up going home. You want to stay out of that short series. But the main thing is that you can set up your rotation. Your bullpen will get rest, and you can hit the ground running on Saturday, setting your rotation how you want, and your bullpen, your guys have had some time off

0: rest their arms. That's what you want. You want to be the Dodgers who come into tonight. What's going to be tomorrow? Scoob will go in game one. We got it. We're all good. Scoob will go in game one. Okay, what about the Braves? They asked Walt Weiss today, what are you guys going to do? I don't know. What do you mean? I don't know. I don't know what we're going to do. We're going to rely on our bullpen a ton. I don't know what we're going to do, right? They had to pitch Chris Sale last night for two innings to close out the Phillies. You look at all the teams that had to play this week. Their starting rotation, you had to use all your best pitchers. Now you're into the second round and the next round of the playoffs going, okay, the Yankees can maybe pitch Cam Schlittler once in this series, right? Like that, because they had to pitch him in game one against the Red Sox, right? Chris Sale, who knows when he's going to pitch. The Braves are already talking about heavily relying on bullpen games. This is not where you want to be. Yes, you've played three games this week or two games this week, and you feel pretty good, but you have had to use your best pitchers, and now you are trying to make it work day to day when the other teams that have had rest, the Dodgers and the Brewers and the Rays and the Guardians, they've been able to set up their pitching how they want to and get the rest. You absolutely want to be one of these teams and not want to be a team that had to play in that first round.
1: I like that in theory, because you know what happens as soon as it goes the other way. Well, clearly you just wanted all of the momentum all that pressure on you. Better, more tightly wound decisions.
0: Yeah, yeah. But you want your manager to say the night before a game, yeah, I don't know. I don't know.
1: Well, maybe Maddox, I kind of dig that.
0: Maybe Glavin. Maybe Steve Avery.
1: I don't know. Ossenmacher. You don't know.
0: Maybe Smoltz. Yeah, maybe Andy Messersmith. Who knows?
1: We're
0: going to run a bunch of guys out there. Like, you don't want that. No, it's not like the NFL where Ben Johnson thinks he's being cagey going, oh, hey, prepare for Tyson Bagent. Prepare for Case Keenum. Okay, we're preparing for a lot of guys. Vince Evans might play. That's one thing. Baseball, yeah, you know who the pitchers are. You know you're preparing for. You have the scouting reports on the bullpen. No, baseball, preparing for the baseball playoffs is different than in the NFL. There's not suddenly where, oh, hey, this quarterback has a different skill set. He's going to do this. This quarterback's going to do this. Yeah, that's a big deal. I get it. That's gamesmanship. And when you can do that, every coach should do that in the NFL. Yeah, baseball's a bit different. Just a tiny bit different.
1: Well, but you still try to figure out where you can gain even a minute of advantage. Right. Hey, you're prepping for one guy. I mean, if you're spending more time in film review, maybe you get carpal tunnel. Maybe you get a little wrist. Maybe your
0: we got
1: eyes
0: guys with carpal tunnel.
1: Maybe you're staring at the computer screen a little longer, so you're a little bleary eyed.
0: So you're a little more bleary eyed.
1: Look, you got to watch more bats, more pitchers, more variability, more mixing up of pitches, all of those kind of things. Going back and reviewing at bats. Maybe only have 6 at bats against this guy, but I got 24. If I have 24, I got to go watch them all, right? So, all of a sudden, maybe there's that. Or maybe he's like the ABS and he's just flipping the coin.
0: I went back.
1: I don't know. What are you going to get?
0: You mentioned carpal tunnel. I'm going back to Joel Zamaya, right? Playing too much Guitar Hero.
1: That's right.
0: He wound up flaming out of Major League. Guy threw like 110 miles an hour. He was out of Major League.
1: Cautionary tale, people.
0: Yeah, too much Guitar Hero, man. Get up.
1: I'm just saying, you got to use your time wisely and judiciously. Yeah. And maybe this creates enough of an element of doubt of, did I look at the, they're not really going to pitch second, but they might. Yeah. So bring up the videotape. I got it. Yeah. And all of a sudden you're deep into the night. It's in your head. Maybe you watch a horror movie. Maybe you can't sleep. And all of a sudden you got problems. It is October. Crazy things happen. And in baseball, is there any sport where we could probably publish a 9,000 page book of all the bogus, and I say that term from a, how the hell did a guy get hurt doing that? Kind of Clint Barmas carrying deer meat. You don't know.
0: Yeah. Well, that's a bad choice.
1: Right? Maybe hedge clippers. Maybe a guy cutting his own steak. We've seen some crazy stuff.
0: It's in somebody's contract. Make sure someone else cuts your own steak. Oh, okay. I can do that. No problem. Make sure it's cut with a knife. That's great.
1: They cut it up as they bring it out of the kitchen. What kind of service is that? It's like, that's on the kids' menu.
0: Exit out by the Fresca, exit Swollen Dome, the Jason Smith Show with my best friend, Mike Harper. Just understand, Rob Manfred, when he does something right, this is the right thing to do. You just got to do something about the pesky seating where you don't have the worst teams on one side of the bracket and the best teams on the other. But outside of that, look, the way they change the playoffs, rewarding the teams, everybody wants that bye. Like that's the best part, the best thing any league has done to make the regular season mean more towards the end.
1: Especially when the White Sox go and vanquish all of them. Take that.
0: Jason Smith, Mike Harmon, a very drunk Mike Harmon. Northwestern wins tonight. White Sox playing tomorrow. Yeah, he's been hammered all week.
1: Bears beat the Jets on Sunday. I mean, it's life is good.
0: Okay, let's not get crazy. We'll talk about that game coming up. We got big stuff out of the NFL, including the biggest NFL story of the day coming up next. Jason and Mike, Fox Sports Radio.
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26: Yes, high school smiles, oh yes.
0: We continue our football power hour. We'll give you the games of the week and the pick'em coming up in a few minutes. But a story that we first told you how it was going to end in July when it first came up. When Tony Romo got the OWI, the video came out of his stop after a golf event, we told you this is Tony Romo. He has now done his final game for CBS. Why did we say this? Because a day after this happened, CBS announced Romo was suspended. It's not known when he was going to be back on the air. And already he was replacing the number one booth by J.J. Watt. Wait, what? Wait, what? The day after this happened, before we had gotten even... But I don't know if it was before the video even came out. Got this statement from CBS. We told you then he's done. He's absolutely done at CBS. He will never work for them again. And today it became official. Tony Romo was out at CBS. CBS making the decision. What is up in the air and not known is exactly how much money Romo was walking away with. He was owed about $75 million on the rest of his contract, which is a lot of money to pay to Romo. And did he get most of it? Did he get half of it?
1: Do they fight it for being with cause?
0: That's
1: right?
0: The whole thing.
1: The whole morality clause.
0: The fact that Romo put out a statement saying and thanking CBS for the last few years tells me that it was about as amicable as it could be and that he did get a decent amount of money. Now, did he get half? Did he get three quarters of it? I don't know what. But the fact that he's not saying, hey, I'm litigating for all of it. This is a lot of money now. You're telling me that I'm not getting all of a sudden. So I got a feeling he probably did okay. But this nothing has changed in this story from July till now. Because it was good. I'll tell you the same thing now that I said that I said back then. It's good that CBS has standards, right? It's good that they stood up and said, you know, decisions have consequences. When you make a bad decision like that, you get an OWI arrest, and we see it. Those have consequences. The consequences are you're paying for it with your job, right? It's a big deal, but this was consequences. However, and this is one of those situations where both things can be true, CBS did this because they found a way for an excuse to get out of the Tony Romo business, because they've wanted to get out of the Tony Romo business for a while. When Romo became the breakthrough analyst about 12 years ago, it was incredible, right? Calling plays ahead of time. Nobody had ever done that. Tony Romo was redefining what a color analyst was in an NFL game. But what's happened? Well, what happens sometimes to guys that have great success at something very early, they don't gather the work ethic. They think they just know everything and they can just do whatever they want to. And they suffer, right? In the last few years, Romo's not been a great broadcaster. Every Sunday is filled with whatever is trending in the day in the NFL. It could be a 4-touchdown day for Ja'Marr Chase, but if Tony Romo says, "I don't know about that one, Jim," guess what? Tony Romo is trending ahead of Ja'Marr Chase. He was a bad headline, and yes, CBS, ESPN, lots of places, boy, do they pay attention to what is said about their guys on social media. Not even when somebody does something wrong, just if, boy, if people don't like a guy, we got to get rid of him, right? I mean, when you see Berman getting made fun of on social media all the time, I knew ESPN's going to find a way to just push him out. And they did, right? But this is what, I mean, I don't know that networks really realize when they're talking about you on social media, even if they're saying you're not great at it, they're talking about you, right? No one, J.J. Watt doesn't trend. People don't watch games for J.J. Watt. But the fact that this went so fast tells you that maybe it was behind-the-scenes stuff, but you know that Romo, they had talked to him about being better, about putting more care into his work as a broadcaster, and it just hasn't worked, right? The broadcasts have not been great, and so now they saw this as an excuse to get out from under his contract. Instead of biting the bullet and saying, "Tony, you're not good, we're getting rid of you, we'll pay you out, but we got to move someplace else because you're not doing it for us," they use this as an excuse to do it. Because right away, there would have been no uproar if Tony Romo, if CBS had said, "Hey, we'll have a statement on this later on." Okay, Romo was scheduled to do one game from the end of July all the way through week one of the regular season, and it was a preseason game. Nobody would have cared if Tony Romo didn't do that game. Nobody would have cared. Nobody would have cared if you suspended him for that game because of the OWI arrest. Nobody would have cared. But yet right away they come out and say his future's up in the air. J.J. Watt's the number one team. You know they were itching for something so they could get out from under Tony Romo's contract. And that's what I don't like about this is that, hey, they want to seem like you're striking a blow, that decisions have consequences. You got to protect the shield. You got to do the right thing. You can't make bad decisions like this. Drinking and driving is a big deal. 150%. We know how big a deal that is. But now all of a sudden he's gone, and I feel like, okay, now, yeah, but we're using this as just a device to get out from the Tony Romo business. So that's what it can, where, you know, like both things can be true on this, but I told you this was coming from when it happened because of the way CBS acted so fast on things when there would be zero public outcry. It's not like Romo had a game that Sunday. Is he going to work? Is he not? They could have announced any sort of punishment, and people would have shrugged, okay, well, hey, they put him on notice. They fined him. He didn't do the preseason game. He's not doing week one. J.J. Watt stepping up for week one, then Romo's back, whatever it was. But the fact that this is where they went so quickly told you, we just want to move on from it, and this is our excuse to do it.
1: Yeah, I mean, you had the opportunity, you know, in here, it's the PSA of it all, but ultimately, you had an embarrassing situation, but nobody was hurt. He was okay. And learning whatever sideline him as you need to go to counseling, go to rehabilitation, whatever the case is, and then still get back in. But as soon as you started seeing ads and the promos for the new We Got Sunday or whatever it was, right? He's not visible in any of those. And those came out pretty fast, too, that you knew they were moving on. So performance-wise, look, it was easy when he started because he knew the personnel, right? He knew the coaches. Yeah. He knew the players. Yeah. He knew the OCs and DCs. I mean, this year is a pain in the ass. We're watching it through really bad football through 3 weeks, so we know it. But you got 10 new head coaches, 21 new OCs, 14 new DCs. That's a lot of learning.
0: You got to do your work. Do your work. And no, this is what this guy likes to do. This, and he didn't do it. And look, I'm not saying Tony Romo was still great at what he did. He wasn't. And it's just, you know, hey, we want to let you know that you got to do the right thing. But meanwhile, you know, they've wanted to get rid of him for a while, and now they found a way to do it.
1: Well, you found your out.
0: You know, yeah.
1: Right. We were watching the college football earlier. Go back to the last couple of years of Pat Fitzgerald tenure at Northwestern. A lot of folks were, you know, they were concerned that, you know, like too much power, whatever else, helped get that new stadium that was unveiled today. They've stripped all the All-American names off the walls and whatever else, kind of interesting. But, you know, he got fired as soon as there was an allegation, which he eventually got an apology and a big settlement check for, not before it besmirched his name. But there was an opportunity once those allegations of hazing came up to change the program. And they did. And you found a coach that thus far has guided them well. We watched a big win tonight. But same kind of circumstance where there was an opportunity. All right, things aren't going the same way we had hoped, the same trajectory, and you go in a different direction. For Tony Romo, this afforded them an opportunity to look into whatever that clause is or language in the contract, or just take advantage of the public backlash to say, okay, how do we move on to the next guy? And J.J. Watt, good Q rating, good Midwestern guy, all of that stuff plays, and here you go.
0: Exit out by DeFresca, exit Swollen Dome, Jason Smith, Mike Harmon, live from the Fox Sports Radio studios. So the game that Tony Romo would be calling this week, if he was still employed by CBS, I am sure he would be with Jim Nantz on the call of the Chiefs and the Raiders, a game between two 3-0 teams we thought was coming.
1: Oh, right? Absolutely.
0: We saw this beginning of the year. Yeah, Chiefs will be 3-0.
1: This showdown?
0: Raiders will be 3-0. Yeah. The only 3-0 showdown in the NFL this week, and it's the Chiefs and the Raiders.
1: Well, think about it. For next week, they already flexed the Bears and the Packers.
0: Yeah,
1: out of the 4 o'clock Eastern window.
0: Yeah,
1: because the Packers have been so bad. So, Packers
0: are going to wind up getting flexed out of a lot of things. That's
1: flex.
0: That's how that's going to go for them. But look, this game is so much fun, right? This game is so much fun because it's so much fun for the Raiders sitting there at 3-0. Nobody expected them to be here, but here they are. Kirk Cousins has been really good. Like, it's been fun, but the Raiders are going to come back to earth now. However, it'll be harder than you think for Kansas City. Raiders are going to put up points because the one thing that's got everybody afraid, if you want a little glimmer of hope, hey, can the Raiders keep this up? Brock Bowers is back to being that breakout superstar that he was a couple of years ago, right? Like Bowers, remember, he comes into the draft and he comes in as a tight end. This is, you know, in the quote, Bowers, Laporta era of, hey, when tight ends show up and all of a sudden, wow, they're really good, man. Hey, they come right in and they can dominate, right? Bowers, we saw right away, was going to be that guy out of Georgia, right? 100 receptions as a rookie, 1,200 yards. Then last year, he only plays 12 games, but still, it was another big-ish year for him. This year so far, he's played in one game, let 10 catches, right? 116 yards and a touchdown. Bowers is becoming that guy that he was 2 years ago, right? Like, as long as he can stay healthy, he is an unbelievable weapon. The Raiders have two tight ends, two really good tight ends, locked up for a long time. That being said, I have a hard time seeing the Chiefs losing this game. Kenneth Walker has been the difference for them all season long, and Raiders aren't great against running back so far this year, and he makes that offense go, right? When all of a sudden you got to bring guys down in the box because Walker's that kind of threat, that opens things up for Mahomes. This game might be in like the 27-21 type range, but the Chiefs are showing, hey, maybe we just needed to start running back all along, and that's made this offense go. But I have a hard time not seeing the Chiefs pull this game out, even though they're on the road. Tougher than they think, but the Chiefs get to 4-0.
1: 4.5 is the number. Kansas City favorite on the road. 48.5 the total. You got to look out for the speed of Mike Washington Jr. A little bit of, you know, Ashton Jeanty, who's had a solid start to the year, but the change of pace gives you a little bit of love. I just don't know that you have enough horses beside Bowers to keep up with it if this game opens up a bit, right? You'll be able to run the ball with Kenneth Walker III, thereby creating some extra space for Kelce to operate once again. And Mahomes has been fantastic through 3 weeks. Still have questions about that play in the end zone of, you know, why that got flagged as roughing the passer. But hey, superstar calls. On to the next week we go. Chiefs looking to stay perfect.
0: You know, and that's the big thing that we're not saying about the Raiders. The big question is that, boy, Ashton Jeanty is just not good. He's averaging 3.5 yards a carry. He's not dynamic. He might lose his job sometime the next couple of weeks. You know, he kind of reminds me of his production. It's like when Tim Hightower, remember about 12 years ago, Tim Hightower,
1: let's
0: right?
1: Let's go to those shows Cardinals,
0: up,
1: yeah.
0: Shows up for the Commanders, and he starts his career, and suddenly, wow, look at this guy, and he's putting up decent fantasy numbers. Well, he was carrying the ball 25 times a game for 90 yards, right? So, yeah, okay, you're getting whatever, you know, 12 or 13 fantasy points out of Tim Hightower, but when you're not getting it done and you're averaging 3.5 yards a carry, you're not going to keep your job. And that's what Ashton Jeanty has done. Like last year, 3.7 yards per carry, which is terrible. This year, it's been even worse so far at 3.3 yards per carry. I don't know how much longer the Raiders can say, yeah, we can stick with him as our main running back. Like that, I mean, last 2 weeks, he's been under 3 yards a carry.
1: Yeah.
0: That's a real big thing. As great as it is to get Brock Bowers back, but I don't know how much longer Achegenti keeps this job with the Raiders.
1: They should go find themselves another wide receiver to add to that room, stretch the field, he and Bowers.
0: Tim Brown.
1: Maybe he can come back. Yeah. Maybe Jerry Rice is wanting to put the gloves on one more time. And that chicken wing helmet that he had for that ad that time, that'd be cool.
0: Exit out by DeFresca, exit Swollen Dome. Jason Smith, Mike Harmon, live from the Fox Sports Radio studios. Time now to find out what's trending in the wide world of sports from Special Delivery Steve DeSager. SD, what do you got for us?
2: Well, we have to start with the Northwestern Wildcats, do we not?
1: Of course.
2: New stadium looked good, team looked good. How about rushing for over 400 yards in Northwestern's win against Penn State on Fox TV tonight?
0: Well, I do want to say this. You know who didn't look good in that game? Penn State.
1: that's a bold proclamation there.
2: Okay, yeah, the final was 34-13, so, we're inclined to agree. Pittsburgh was down 10 at Virginia Tech just before halftime, but still won the game on the road, 35-33. Va Tech missed a 36-yard field goal attempt on the final play. That play ended a 16-play drive in the last 4 minutes, but Pitt wins the game. Minnesota Vikings wide receiver Justin Jefferson is out this Sunday with an ankle injury. Eagles wide receiver Devontae Smith out with a bad hamstring. But Rams wide receiver Puka Nacua will return to play Sunday at Philadelphia. But defensive tackle Aaron Donald is out with a bad back. Seahawks rookie running back Jadarian Price out with a chest injury for Sunday's game against the Chargers. Wide receiver Nico Collins coming back for the Texans. He practiced fully today. Will play Sunday against the Cowboys. He missed the last couple games with a hamstring injury. The 49ers say wide receiver Mike Evans is a game-time decision with the rib injury. San Francisco will host Denver. Ravens wide receiver Zay Flowers was limited in practice with the bad hamstring. He is questionable for Sunday, but Baltimore linebacker Trey Hendrickson is out after finger surgery. Washington quarterback Jaden Daniels is out again for Sunday in London against the Colts. Colts wide receiver Keenan Allen missed practice today with a groin injury. 49ers owner Jed York was suspended 6 games by the league and fined $500,000 for his arrest in August. He's already served 3 games. The 4 Major League Baseball Division Series all begin on Saturday, including Braves at Dodgers, 4 p.m. Eastern Time on Fox TV. Pitcher Tarek Skubal is due to start for L.A. First pitch temperature, 100 degrees tomorrow on FS1.
0: So it's going to be hot, Steve.
2: Slightly
0: hot. It's going to be hot tomorrow, Steve.
2: I'm sure Robin Williams would have a lot to say about that. On FS1 at 8:30 p.m. Eastern Time Saturday, it'll be the Padres at top-seeded Milwaukee. The best of fives start Saturday with the White Sox at Cleveland. The Yankees play Game 1 at Tampa Bay Saturday, and then the American League teams have Sunday off. The NBA preseason starts this weekend. In the WNBA playoffs, a Game 3 tonight to end the first round, Golden State eliminated Dallas in a comeback 77-73. And among the 5 NHL games, road wins for St. Louis, Washington, and the Rangers. Boston won in overtime at Winnipeg 4-3. Anaheim won 4-3 at Vegas. Anaheim did lead 4-0 early in the third. Back to you.
0: Thank you, Steve-O. The Jason Smith Show with my best friend, Mike Harmon. Coming up next, we finish with a flourish, all our big power picks for the NFL, including absolute blood match between Harmon and I for Sunday.
1: See, that's I was Vader and choking him right there. See it?
0: That's me. That's me sipping on all your whiskey that you have left over from Northwestern's win tonight. That's coming up next right here. Jason and Mike, Fox Sports Radio.
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36: Wildfire smoke remains the biggest weather story across the Pacific Northwest. Air quality continues to be unhealthy at times from eastern Washington into northern Idaho and parts of western Montana. As smoke from the ongoing wildfires continues to spread. Winds have eased a bit compared to earlier this week. Highs are mainly in the 80s. There's a cold front moving across the northern plains and into the Midwest, triggering numerous thunderstorms from the Dakotas and Minnesota through Wisconsin, Iowa, Illinois, and into parts of Michigan, bringing heavy rain and the risk of flash flooding. Warm and humid throughout the Northeast, with temps mainly in the 80s, and scattered thunderstorms. While most of the Southeast remains hot and muggy with highs in the 90s. The South will see temperatures climb into the 90s with triple heat continuing across portions of Texas. The Southwest continues to broil with scattered monsoonal thunderstorms over Arizona and New Mexico. Highs are expected to top out around 114 degrees. California remains mostly dry with sunshine and inland highs well into the 90s and low 100s. That's your national forecast. I'm Tammy Trujillo.
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6: I think the concern's becoming concerning for Matt LaFleur. This has not worked out the way they had hoped. You know, and to your point, LeVar, about the comments Matt LaFleur made about Jordan Love, it's early in the season, but I don't know what the hell he was talking about.
8: There was a lot of conversation about whether or not he was going to be back because they ended up giving him a new deal, but it took, I think, a little bit longer than a lot of people expected it to. And yeah, I think he would have been a lame duck coach going into his final year. But I mean, if this thing goes really sideways, I mean, what's to say that there's not a move that's made?
3: Two Pros, LeVar Arrington, Brady Quinn, and a Cup of Joe, Jonas Knox. 6 a.m. Eastern, 3 a.m. Pacific on Fox Sports Radio.
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0: Fox Sports Radio, the Jason Smith Show with my best friend, Mike Harmon. And I say best friend because on Sunday at 10 a.m., we will not be, as the week of Harmon will come crashing to an end when the New York Jets and their defense go into Chicago and suddenly make life so difficult for Tyson Bagent, who is about to start, according to reports, and Case Keenum. The Jets' defense is at full strength. Minkah Fitzpatrick is back. They have shown this season that when they play a team that is not elite offensively, good luck. All right, last week, Lions, they held them down for the first half. Jahmyr Gibbs in the second half. What are you going to do? Jahmyr Gibbs is fantastic. The Lions' offense is great. Okay. The Bears' offense right now without Caleb Williams, Mike, you just got a bunch of guys. Not only will the Jets get one interception on Sunday and break their streak, they will intercept both quarterbacks because you will play both Bagent and Case Keenum and maybe even Bob Avellini. Maybe Steve Fuller will play. They get not one but two interceptions breaking that streak, and the Jets beat the Bears. I'm not saying it's going to be easy. But the offense will be able to move the ball enough. Yep. I know Breece Hall, but okay, they'll still throw it. Kenyon Sadiq is pretty good. He's turning into maybe he's the next big star tight end. Garrett Wilson had an incredible week last week. He is that good for anybody that still doubts him. The offense will be good enough, but the defense gets it done. And your week will finally, your week that you have been riding high, going back to the White Sox making the playoffs, the Bears winning on Monday night with Keenum, the White Sox winning this week, Northwestern winning tonight, the bottom of that magic sock drawer comes empty for you against the Jets.
1: Well, we also had the game where Northwestern vexed Cignetti and had him ready to pop a blood vessel there. I mean, that was a lot going on.
0: That was when you knew it was coming. Like, whoa, hey, this might be the week of Harmon because they almost pulled off that big upset.
1: I started doing my Dante Culpepper momentum roll with my arms all the way, and it's rolled all the way through here. Look, Bobby Douglas might walk through the door too. 79 years old.
0: Oh, yeah.
1: Crafty southpaw who can run for 1,000 yards on you.
0: Wasn't he the last guy to run for 1,000 before Lamar, right?
1: I believe that is correct, yes.
0: Yeah. Okay. All right. Very good.
1: Legend. Yeah, I mean, you've got three that have done it since him. Lamar twice, Michael Vick, and Justin Fields once back in the day. Anyway, the point being, you don't score enough points. Bears defense can hold up to, well, maybe not. But Thieneman has been fantastic. Rookie draft pick who's played brilliantly. Edwards dropping into coverage. We saw what he did confusing Jalen Hurts a week ago. He can do the same to Geno Smith. But looking for that defensive front that is much maligned in Chicago. Just listen to Hamp and OB. They'll tell you all about what they think of those guys. But from an offensive perspective, whether it's Bagent or Case Keenum, should be able to operate efficiently, get the ball out quickly. move those chains and keep the line rolling. So I'm going to take the Bears to win by a touchdown.
0: Of course you are. Of course you are.
1: And you're going to wear one of those Bears heads like you're in Midsummer. After you get vanquished on Sunday, you're going to be a marshmallow roast, just like the end of the menu.
0: You're going to be a s'more. I'm going to smile at you and say, you can't move or feel anything, but you can still breathe. And to give you that big smile that she gives him before she walks away, like, hey, you can still hear everything and understand you just can't move. And you're going to die very soon.
1: You know, there's an exhibit here in L.A. for the Halloween season with some of the great artifacts of horror films of yesteryear and today. And it includes the dress that she wore as they were doing the Maypole.
0: Oh, very nice.
1: I don't think it has the bear outfit, though.
0: I've seen people before, and I've told them, great costume where it's a couple, and he's wearing the bear costume, and she's wearing the flowers. And I'm like, oh, man. Like, people don't, and I know, how many people have no idea what this guy, why is he dressed as a bear, and she's in that? I just go, very nice, very nice.
1: So we're meeting up for the game, right? You're going to come out to the bar and have some hot dogs and beers?
0: No, I'm not going to a Bears bar to watch the Jets. That's not happening.
1: Why?
0: No, I'm not doing that. No, I'm not doing that. No.
1: What?
0: No,
1: why would I do that? Perfectly civilized and happy to see you.
0: Let's go kick that guy's ass. He's a guy rooting for the Jets, the guy in the Garrett Wilson jersey. Let's go kick that guy's ass.
1: I would say if you were winning or even close with 5 minutes left, perhaps you would need to leave and depart the premises.
0: You would shut me in that room and tell me, take the U, we're going to light it on fire. You would
1: do that to me. No, come on. I'm nothing if not kind.
0: Now, we made the bet. Yeah. And the bet is we had everybody here pick sides, right, to make it fun.
1: Got to have sides.
0: Frostburg, Tyshirt, DeSager, all pick sides. DeSager's picking the Bears. Tyshirt's picking the Bears. Frostburg's picking the Jets, although he's only picking the Jets because he feels like I cursed the Bears by saying they're a Super Bowl-caliber team last week. So if the Jets win, you are buying me and Frostburg dinner next week.
1: Yeah.
0: If the Bears win, I am buying you and DeSager and Tyshirt dinner next week.
1: There you go.
0: That's how
2: open bill too.
0: That's our bet. That's it. No.
1: What is it? Is it like Batman, the Lego Batman lobster thermidor?
2: When Jason pays, we get fillets.
0: A Lego. Whoa. That's
1: wait. That sounds like you stole that quote from somebody else.
0: Yeah. That does sound like it's from somewhere.
2: What do you mean? Deshaun's back.
0: We will
1: We will
0: have a very sensible, price appropriate dinner after the Jets win next week. I'm not gonna go crazy.
1: Bears minus three and a half.
0: Some kind of crazy stuff and say, hey, gotta make sure there's truffles, gotta make sure that no. And I want the black truffles, the one that they get the dogs to have to go and sniff them out of the hillsides in Ireland.
1: On the wing. I like that.
0: Very sensible.
1: Tell you
0: very
1: what,
0: sensible.
1: I'll bring you some more of those Biscoff Toblerone truffles.
0: Oh no! I want 1,000 hot dogs. I want 1,000 hot dogs.
1: I think the people at Costco would hate me.
0: You don't think they could have 1,000 hot dogs ready in 8 minutes? It's Costco.
1: I think I need to call that in 3 days in advance.
0: I need 1,000 hot dogs. Oh yeah, just bring your car around. We'll have it for you. Wait, how long do you need? 4 minutes. Give us 4 minutes.
1: I don't know. I bought 10 the other day. They looked vexed. Like, this isn't hard.
0: Exit Outbound of Fresca X at Swollen Dome. 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
21: In college football, Friday night at Northwestern, the Wildcats rushed for over 400 yards and beat up Penn State 34-13. Pitt came back to win at Virginia Tech 35-33 as the Hokies missed a 36-yard field goal attempt on the final play. Minnesota Vikings wide receiver Justin Jefferson is out this Sunday with an ankle injury. Eagles wide receiver Devontae Smith is out with a bad hamstring. But Rams wide receiver Puka Nacua will return to play Sunday at Philadelphia, and Texas Texans wide receiver Nico Collins practice fully and will play Sunday against the Cowboys. In the WNBA playoffs, a game three to end the first round went to Golden State, edging Dallas 77-73. The NHL's late game had Anaheim up 4-0 at Vegas early third. Ducks held on 4-3. St. Louis won 4-0 at Dallas. Boston came back for an overtime win at Winnipeg. I'm Steve DeSager.
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27: That's right, another edition of F&A on FSR. Thank you guys for joining us as you do each and every single week. 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
28: You know what I would say to the new listeners here that are joining us for the first time? As we were an entire year in now with right. this show. But
27: a year plus.
28: I'd say...
6: Welcome to die.
27: Well, that's...
28: Wait. As Magneto once said... In the X-Men Konami six-player machine, Welcome to Die. Because
27: something a little lost in translation there, I think.
28: Well,
27: for Magneto,
28: know.
27: You know.
28: Yeah, the Japanese to English translation wasn't perfect. But we'll do the best we can tonight in this show. Coming up this very hour, I got a review of Resident Evil, the new movie that came out. Not Resident Evil 7, because there were six other movies prior to this.
27: And is Mila, I can't pronounce her last, is she in this too or no? Is this a completely different reboot?
28: They booted Mila Jovovich finally.
6: You're out.
27: Thank you.
28: New actress, new actors, new plot, new director. It's all different. It's a remake, rebranding, reimagining.
27: So they're going back to the original video game.
28: You know, it's definitely different. It's definitely different than anything you saw in the other six movies. I'm going to put it that way. It's a totally different interpretation of it. It is going back to the originals in some ways, but I don't remember the originals being this comedic as this new movie is.
27: I already hate it then. Never mind.
28: Kevin's out that quick?
27: Out.
6: You're out.
27: You say going back to the old, but it's a new take on it. So then that turned me off. And then you say comedic. I start thinking like Marvel and I'm like, I'm out.
28: So it's done by the guy who did Weapons. And that kid was formerly a kid, now all grown up. And he was in the Whitest Kids You Know sketch comedy show.
27: I know the show. I never watched it. So
28: I didn't watch a ton of it, but yeah, he definitely has a proclivity for the humor here and there.
29: It's so funny. Okay, anyway.
28: And it is funny. It is funny. But is it good?
27: So they're telling jokes while they're fighting zombies is what it is. That's kind of what it sounds like to me.
28: There's a little bit of that. Yeah, there's a little bit of that.
27: Yeah, I'm done.
28: Kevin, don't give up already. First of all, the bar for video game movies is effing low.
27: That is true. It always has been. I'll give you that.
28: So low. Until someone makes my Road Rash movie and does it right. You know, there hasn't been many that are memorable. We both enjoyed the first Mortal Kombat.
27: Excellent.
28: It was fun.
27: The second one wasn't god-awful. It could have been better.
28: What was
27: it? It could have been worse.
28: Annihilation?
27: Yeah, that was Annihilation, yes.
28: Okay, that director, by the way, Paul W.S. Anderson, not to be confused with P.T. Anderson, he did all of the first Resident Evil movies with his wife, Mila Jovovich. Oh. That guy did the first Mortal Kombat movie, actually. So there is a real connection here.
27: Wait, my man, way to tie it and bring it all back together.
6: Get over here!
28: We did our best. We'll talk about that in Geek News. I'll have a full review for you. I went and saw it last night. Tis the season, Halloween season. It's October. But, Kevin, what do we got at the top of next hour?
27: Top of next hour, we're talking some baseball. F yeah, that's right. J.P. Morosi, Fox Sports Radio, MLB Insider, works for MLB Network as well. He's going to come on and talk about the Major League Baseball postseason, which is in full swing. Some upsets in the first round. Sorry, Cubs. Sorry, Phillies.
28: Oh.
27: And some big matchups to look forward to in all of the division series begin either today or tonight, depending on, or tomorrow, depending on what part of the East Coast or West Coast you may be listening. But all of the Major League Baseball games are going to be kicking off tomorrow. So we have a chance to talk to JP Morosi to talk about that coming up at the top of next hour.
28: Of course, we'll also have the NFL six pack. Is it week four? Is it week five? Where are
27: four.
28: We?
27: Four.
28: Four. Four. Four. All right. Week four of the NFL six pack. You know the drill. A lot of the stuff is drinking related. Some of it is not. Hot seat heat check would not be. Tap game trap is. Beer goggles game is. Six different categories as we preview week four of the NFL season. That will take us into the next hour as well. But at the back end of the second hour, we do have Mike on the mic. Producer Mike, who came in smelling like, was the original Axe commercial? Mike's upset already that I'm bringing this up here. And I probably should.
27: Did Mike come in from like a hot date on Friday night?
28: He better have.
0: No.
28: Or from the gym. Those are the only two excuses that are acceptable here. Like, you would rather cover whatever stench you have from benching 350 or whatever you were doing earlier. And even though it is strong, it is strong. Listen,
0: I did the normal two squirt spray, and that was it. I think it's just a little bit stronger. I don't know.
28: Mark's face, you know.

0: passes those things when he goes to the store.
1: How dare you? First of all, I put on deodorant first thing in the morning.
0: For him to be so hurt and unaware.
1: Unaware? It's like, oh, I couldn't be more aware with how much he smells now.
0: He's just very upset. He's seen the commercials and he wonders, should I buy one? Nah, I'm not going to buy it. And then somebody at work has it on or has something on. He's like, what is that?
1: Look, I put on cologne once in a while just like everybody. I just don't typically put on this much or pour the entire bottle on. Just one spray. One spray will do you. A dab will do you. Mike was thinking otherwise tonight. But you know what? He sees me.
2: Well, you know
1: you want to smell good. You want to smell good for the host.
2: Well, maybe, Adam, since you got your deviated septum all cleaned up a few years back, maybe your nose is just extra sensitive, and so you just pick up things that other people can't.
1: Well, I don't hear
2: you're
1: as
2: like
1: well.
2: You're like a schnauzer over there, you know?
1: So is it true that you pick up stronger senses elsewhere if you can't, you know, hear as well or see as well? Other areas of you are enhanced? Like that's the superhero power?
2: That is, yes.
1: Well, being able to smell more is not beneficial.
0: You're letting
1: to me
0: everybody
1: right
0: know
1: now.
0: That you're a mutant because you have these extra powers.
2: Yeah, you're a regular Wolverine over there, man.
1: Well, they need to cast somebody else since they cast it aside. I think Hugh Jackman's finally done after Deadpool 3. I don't know, Deadpool and Wolverine. He'll reprise the role at some point.
2: Oh,
1: I'm
2: yeah.
1: Sure,
2: I mean,
1: MCU.
2: Now that we got multiverses involved, everybody can come back from the dead, yeah. So it doesn't matter.
1: Doctor Strange can make it happen.
2: Exactly.
1: All right, so NFL six-pack, we'll get to two-on, two-off on the back end of the show. We'll see if the stench is as strong by the time the show has ended, but let's get to some first-off.
3: Let's go!
4: There's go time. Let's go.
2: I think Adam is still upset because Mike was just speaking truth about Adam's boyfriend, Justin Herbert, last week on the show, and Adam just couldn't take it.
1: Excuse me?
2: Well,
1: is someone going to tell Madison Beer? Like,
2: are you going to tell Madison Beer?
1: Am I Justin Herbert's side piece here?
2: Either that or she is. You know? I don't know.
1: I would take that with Justin Herbert, actually. I would be honored, actually. He looks like one of the Hanson kids or whatever. Like, bop, bop. He looks like a Hemsworth. He looks like he could be Thor.
2: I've heard someone say, like, he is, like, central casting for a quarterback in the NFL. He's got the look, got the hair, got the big body, all that stuff.
1: Big body. You want to elaborate on that big body
2: the production?
1: There, Kevin?
2: Well,
1: did you want to say thick and you held back?
2: No, he's not thick in the least bit at all. I mean, he's not Jared Lorenzen back there or anything.
5: Hey, fat ass.
2: But he fits the physical profile of a great quarterback and play like a great quarterback, but he fits the physical profile of that. And then speaking of the NFL, it has me thinking about the fact that we are in October now, and as we get into the October and into early November, this is kind of where you have the giant Venn diagram of sports that just smacks you right in the face. There are so many different directions that you can get pulled into. If you are a sportsman, to steal a line from our friend and colleague Anthony Gargano, this is like your favorite time of year. College football, NFL in full swing, Major League Baseball postseason, NHL just started earlier this week, NBA training camps are underway. I believe the first preseason game of the NBA is being played on Saturday night. I think that's the Heat and the Raptors in like Saskatchewan or something, regardless of where it's being played. It's being played. And if you're really a nerd, college basketball camps just opened up, Adam. Their first exhibition games are going to start at the end of next week.
1: I mean, it is kind of sad that you'd really have to be a basketball sicko to actually care about regular season college basketball at this point.
2: How dare you?
1: Like, I'm sorry. That's where we're at, Kevin. Look, you want to defend what's left of the Pac-12 here on the West Coast? You want to talk about those teams?
2: Sure.
1: I don't think anybody cares.
2: I'll talk some Texas State and San Diego State. Why not? Who wants to talk about the San Diego State offense?
1: Texas State is in the Pac-12? What? Well, I guess Cal is like in the ACC.
2: So what the hell does that even matter? I mean, San Diego State joined the Big East for like 2 weeks, like 5-6 years ago before that fell apart.
1: Well, my question is for you, is it the most wonderful time of the year in sports?
5: Pop quiz, hot shot.
1: No doubt.
2: Nothing beats it. What beats it? Where you literally can turn on the television.
1: Some would say March Madness, but I just dogged on basketball.
2: Yeah, and I'll get to that coming up in the next segment when we talk a little bit about college football and the potential expansion of the playoff when it comes to that. But this is literally like the time of year you turn on the TV on any given night. There's something that can grab your attention that's on. It's baseball. It's college football. It's the NFL. It's the NHL. It's the NBA. You take your pick. Like, you're not in the desert. There's always something there to quench your thirst. How could you not love it?
1: It's almost too much, though. It's like there can be too much of a good thing, especially when, like,

0: last night or two nights ago, hey, we got the Red Sox versus the Yankees on NBC. Cool. Right. Then it should line up that San Diego versus the Cubs is on right afterwards, right? No, it's on NBC, all right. The Peacock, if you subscribe to that. That's the part of this that is really bugging me.
1: That's, I feel that.
0: You have to find everything in a damn scavenger hunt-like way just to be able to watch all these events. And you got to have multiple TVs as well. But all the subscription stuff, everybody talks about it ad nauseum, but it's true. I remember having a buddy back when this first started, I don't know, 15 years ago, when everybody started cutting the cord, and we thought we were geniuses.
2: You're a smart motherfucker, that's right.
0: And we thought this was all going to benefit us, and now we're talking about the rebundling. What have we done? My God, this was horrific. But I said at the time, I swear to you, Kevin, I said this is actually a bad thing. This is not going to work in our favor in the end because everybody has their own exclusives, exclusive shows. Hulu has sports. Everybody has their little corners and territories to protect. So you have to subscribe to them. And one of my buddies at the time was like, I just can't wait till everything is in one place. I was like, there's never going to be a time like that, actually.
1: Not again.
0: You get some mergers here and there, like Discovery with Warner Brothers and stuff like that. But who cares about their content that much anyways, unless you're a DC guy. I am just saying, like, we are paying more now. In the end, we're paying for it. What we thought was our freedom being gained from cutting the cord has absolutely backfired. Like putting on three sprays of Axe cologne and overdoing it. Too much of a good thing, as I mentioned.
1: I will say for the most part, because this is a perfect example, like if you're a YouTube TV subscriber and most of these games are available on, you know, if you have Fox, FS1, TNT, all of those traditional channels, even Peacock, by the way, is actually available via NBC Sports Network if you're a YouTube TV subscriber. I know that's not necessarily the case for others.
0: Oh, so, I have to subscribe to YouTube TV for that, huh? Oh, interesting. Oh,
1: that's cool. No different than Hulu, or it's no different than DirecTV.
0: I'm just saying, it's one more damn thing.
1: Well, it's not one more. If you get rid of DirecTV or Hulu, I mean, it has literally all the exact same channels, and sometimes a little bit more, like the NBC Sports Network / Peacock. So you can watch the NODS between the Braves and Dodgers on Sunday night. And if you wanted to, split screen, because YouTube TV allows you to do that, also watch your Panthers take on the Detroit Lions in Sunday Night Football. Yeah. That's probably what I'm going to be doing.
0: I'll have something to say about that.
1: No, that's fine. And that's fine. Because, you know, I know there's a giant backlash against that, too, Adam. People's like, how can you have four games on? No. Well, no. No one cares enough about them to have a backlash against them.
0: F you. But also, yeah.
1: How could you have four games on at one time? How's your attention span? I was like, it's pretty damn easy. Matter of fact, Adam, I can't tell you, YouTube TV now also having the NFL Sunday Ticket, and even DirecTV had this where you can watch four games. DirecTV actually had it where you can watch like nine games at once. It was insane.
0: I hope you're being paid for all this great promotion here, Kevin. That's the only way we're going to be able to afford all these damn subscriptions.
1: It's not that. Well, look, I'm talking about from a sports standpoint. Now, if you're talking about, I want to see this particular show that's a Paramount CBS show, mm-hmm. and there's this show on Apple and this show, that's a little bit different. But if you're just talking about, I want my, you know, NBA on, no longer on TNT, but ESPN and ABC, and I want my NFL on. Yes.
0: What about NBA on Amazon now, Kevin? What about Bezos getting in there?
1: No, you're right, and especially when it comes to big playoff games. And there, it is going to fracture you to a certain
0: tournament.
1: Degree. Yes, heaven forbid.
0: I'll have you know, the Cup Series.
1: Heaven forbid we lose the in-season tournament, and I don't get a chance to watch that. There is a hurdle when it comes to stations like that, to Amazon Prime. You can't click off of it. Thursday Night Football, obviously. They glue you onto it. You can't integrate that into your other streaming subscription.
0: Well,
1: but generally speaking, The majority of these sports are available on whatever you subscribe to, and there's a way for you to be able to cut to multi-screen and be able to watch them all at once.
0: Well, I have DirecTV, and I had to pick up the Peacock channel for NBC just to be able to watch San Diego take out the Cubs in swift manner in a two-game sweep situation in the wild card.
1: Now, did you cancel it immediately?
0: Well, the NBA is going to be on there soon, and I want to see Noah Eagle on some of these games with Austin Rivers.
1: That is true.
0: So I guess it's that time of the year where not only do we get the most sports overloaded seasonal viewing habits built into us, but we're also paying maybe a little bit more money right now. And look, if the games are good enough, I'm not complaining that much. It's just, yeah, there's a lot. There's a lot going on. I didn't complain as much before I was so plugged into the Clippers. Now it's harder for me. Now I got like this central focus on the Clippers, of course, and everything else is in on the periphery.
1: The one thing that gets lost among everything that's happening in the months of October and early November is the one thing that Adam clings to the most. That's the NBA.
0: Well, if you guys want to be casuals and not watch the NBA in November, that's fine, but that's your choice, okay?
1: I think a lot of people are making that choice, Adam, to be honest with you.
0: The NBA does not start on Christmas Day, I'll have you know.
1: You know,
0: there's NFL games on Christmas Day, it doesn't even start then.
1: Yeah, I was about to say, you know, there was a point in time where people, it would be perfect if it started on Christmas. But now that the NFL deboed its way in there, it's like, what are you guys doing on December 28th? You know, maybe we can find how about New Year's Day? Oh, wait, that's college football. You can find your way in there somewhere, right?
0: Yeah, March. okay, not March. April, after March Madness. Like, the NBA is, you know what? I don't care what the ratings say. All I know
1: is... ratings are up, by the way.
0: Well...
1: they were through the roof last year. Now, part of that is probably going back to a heavier network TV schedule. That didn't hurt.
0: The NBC... NBA on NBC helped.
1: A lot.
0: But... I would say to anyone who's hating on the NBA and saying nobody watches anymore, it's like they just sold the media rights for $80 billion.
3: Don't get cheap on me, Dodson.
0: I think they're doing all right. I don't think the league is folding anytime soon.
1: No.
0: I think they're just fine.
1: They have their following just like every other sport does. It's just at this point in time, at this point in the calendar, because you have baseball playoffs, because the NFL is king, and honestly, college football is actually number two behind the NFL when it comes to major sports viewership in this country.
0: Give me your list of priorities this time of year. List it out. Give me a top five. Top five Beatles songs right now.
1: All right, Pat O'Brien, let me see what I have. I'll go with the baseball postseason to begin because I do think there's a few things that rival Major League Baseball in the playoffs.
0: Angels in? I don't remember. Are they? Sorry.
1: Yeah, they're right next to the Giants. They're both... I think we have a 2002 World Series rematch on our hands there, Adam.
0: Well, if Dusty Baker is no longer our manager, I think we got a shot this time.
1: Okay, do you? Yeah, all right. See if your college manager did such a great job this year.
0: If Troy Gloss isn't on roids, because none of the Giants were, but Troy Gloss, that's a guy who you got to watch out for on the Mitchell Report, let me tell you.
1: I see.
0: Where else are you going with your October baseball at the very top?
1: I got Major League October baseball at the top. Depending on the matchup, I mean, college football and the NFL aren't really going head to head at this point in time of the year, so I'm going to take college football number two, followed by the NFL number three, and I'll slide in the NBA after that.
0: Slide it in. Yeah. The NBA gets what's left of you.
1: Yes.
0: The breadcrumbs.
1: Whatever's left. It was like, the Hornets and Pelicans are on tonight. All right, well, there's literally nothing else on. Sure, why not?
0: Well, I guess I'm in the minority here because I got the NBA first. Of course, with the Clippers getting started on Sunday in Hawaii. Wish I was there. After that, it's Major League Baseball. It's Major League Baseball because it's October, because it is the playoffs, because we're only in week four of the NFL season. Then I go NFL, then college football. But there's a gap between the NBA and the Clippers.
1: And everything else?
0: And everything else is trailing behind a little bit, like the cologne that is trailing Pepe Le Pew in the other room in producer Mark.
1: I know. Okay, I'll say this. And Mark, I know we have to run. I'm sorry. I know we're over, but I have to hit this Adam with this one because if you were not compromised professionally when it comes to the Clippers, would your pecking order be the same?
0: Professionally?
1: If you were not obligated to have to follow the Clippers on a day-in, day-out basis, Adam,
0: and
1: they sign your paychecks.
0: I'm a fan first.
1: Or is the NBA at the top of your list?
0: Who is signing those paychecks right now? I love basketball so much.
1: Do.
0: That was my first love. Like, I have every NBA basketball card from, like, 1988, so we're talking Skybox, till 1994. I'm talking every insert, every card that existed during that time. That's how big of a collector I was. That's how much I loved the NBA. Watching the NBA on NBC back when they had quadruple headers sometimes on Sunday.
1: Sure did.
0: Like, there was one big mistake. I remember going to the mall once because I thought my grandma was going to buy me something. It was a family trip to the mall. So I left my Nanu, my grandpa, and he was watching all the games. And it turned out to be like a triple overtime game between the Bulls and the Celtics. And I never forgot that lesson I learned that day of leaving for the money when I could have enjoyed some NBA basketball with my grandpa instead.
1: But yeah, take the money.
0: Take the money and run.
3: Where's my money, bitch?
1: That transitions perfectly into the topic of the next segment, because we're going to take the money, but at what cost? We're going to talk about that coming up next. It's FNA on FSR.
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29: Ward takes the snap, back to throw, pumps. 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
26: 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The top wide receivers for the Raiders. They don't even have Brock Bowers there.
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37: Welcome back into F&A on Fox Sports Radio. I'm Adam Moslin. He's Kevin Figures. Remember, there's no time like October. We were just talking about it. The NLDS is here, streaming live on Fox One. It's the Braves against the Dodgers and the Padres taking on the top-seeded Brewers. Win and you're one step closer to the World Series. Lose and your season's over. This is postseason baseball at its best. The kind of October magic that doesn't wait for the recap. Here's the good news. You can catch every pitch, every swing, every walk-off live streaming on Fox One. Catch the Braves versus the Dodgers and the Padres versus the Brewers live on Fox One. There's no time like October, and there's no better place to stream the magic than Fox One.
38: That's right, and we'll continue the baseball conversation coming up at the top of next hour with Fox Sports Radio MLB insider John Paul Morosi. So look forward to talking to JP about that.
37: Kevin, before we pay off this great tease you had, I do have an update here.
38: Okay.
37: So as I went into the bathroom a little bit earlier, I actually thought about grabbing the aerosol can of Febreze or whatever it was and just trying to combat whatever producer Mike has on and spraying it in the other room. But I felt like that would probably just worsen the condition and Mark would get after me for that.
38: You guys are trying to suffocate Mark. Like, that's not, what are you doing?
37: I'm not trying to put a fogger in there or anything, but there does need to be like some type of fumigation that happens at the building here. And Sepulveda and Ventura, or wherever the hell we are.
38: No, you know where it is. I think you have that drop in there somewhere.
37: Wait, do I still have that here?
39: I'm at Sepulveda and Ventura. Come down any day.
37: Mike just looked over. What? Yeah, you're not hallucinating from the stench of your cologne. That was Pat O'Brien.
39: I'm at Sepulveda and Ventura. Come down any day.
37: All right, Kevin, what do we got?
38: Talk us a little bit of college football, and I don't know if you guys saw the story on Friday about this negotiation window that's been open for about a month between the College Football Playoff Committee, which is really just a consortium of all the conference commissioners, and talking to ESPN, who currently holds the contract for the CFP, and they're looking at renegotiating the contract, mostly so they can expand from 12 teams up to potentially 24 teams to get the business part of it out of the way. There's a lot of money that these conferences make from conference championship games. The SEC specifically makes $100 million from the SEC championship game alone. So if they're going to break their contract with the four-letter network, along with the other conferences, every other conference with the exception of the Big Ten has their conference championship contracts with ESPN, they'd have to find some sort of buyout. And then within that buyout, if we're doing an expansion, you're going to have to find a way to be able to make up that money that you'd be losing from the conference championship game.
4: Yeah, they'll be living in squalor otherwise.
7: Rich as a Lannister.
38: Now, there is a belief that once this 30-day window sunsets, which would be October 9th, so just 7 days from now, that was open to the field. That's our friends at Fox. That's Amazon Prime. That's Netflix. That's whoever else wants to throw their hat into the ring, NBC, Peacock, to try to see if they can throw in a bid for the CFP. And that's probably what's going to end up happening, because if you're the CFP and you know there's a clamoring, why wouldn't you open yourself up to the market?
4: Hey, Tubi, what do you got?
38: Yeah, exactly.
4: $20? Like, that's about it right now. I'm sorry.
7: You're a rich motherfucker.
38: So the question is, I know some people want the playoff to expand. You want more opportunities for more schools. I understand it. I think that's great to a certain degree.
4: To what degree? To what degree, Kevin?
38: 24 seems to be a little bit too much to me.
4: A little too much?
38: A bit of a bridge too far.
4: Would you say it's three sprays of cologne too much? Like, how? Okay. What's too much?
38: You're going to threat this throughout the entire show.
4: I'm sorry. But here's the sad part. I'm scared.
38: Mike is going to run in and spray you in the face with that cologne like it's mace.
4: Well, I do have a lot of skunks by my place in Burbank, and that might be preferable right now compared to what Mike has going. But Mike has his own segment that he's going to be leading on next hour, and he might be coming with some heat for me. And you know what? For once, I deserve it. This is the one time.
38: Yeah.
4: It's not like I've ever gone after his Raiders or his Dodgers or anything like that. His Dodgers are impervious, but
38: I've talked about the sanctity, and sanctity might be the wrong word to use. There's no sanctity in college sports. I mean, these kids have been getting paid for 50, 60 years at this point in time. The people try to villainize Craig James and Eric Dickerson for something everybody was doing. Yeah. Now it's above board.
4: Did you see the new commercial with Reggie Bush where they gave him like a house and Lane Kiffin's in it? He's like, so this is what NIL feels like.
38: I did.
4: Yeah. That's not bad.
38: No, it's actually pretty entertaining.
4: You know the story. If you know the lack of institutional control, as we used to hear on the West Coast all the time because of USC.
38: No doubt. No doubt. For like in 24 teams make the field, I think we're kind of watering down the regular season to a degree. And I would use this argument in the past when I talked about expanding the playoff behind beyond 8 or 10 teams. But you know what? 12 is a pretty solid number. And you can even talk me into 16. The problem is we start getting up to 24. And now all of a sudden, what do these late season matchups even mean?
4: Yeah.
38: Last year, Ohio State finished with a 12-1 record. Michigan was 9-3. Okay, how different does that game look if we know that when we go into that game, both teams are locked into the postseason? Who cares? If anything, we're probably resting guys at that point in time so we're not hurt for the playoff. And this is one of the biggest rivalries, not in college sports, in North American sports, is the Michigan-Ohio State football game. And why would you want that to lose any sliver of relevance? And I think games like that would if you did something like this.
4: It's like too much of a good thing. That's been one of the themes here tonight as well. Some stuff I'd like to see watered down, but I don't want to see this watered down. This, to me, here's the problem. The more I was thinking about this, when we talked about it earlier today, doing our rundown, putting the show together, Kevin, this fine show that we have here, FNA on Fox Sports Radio, with producer Mike, who does a fantastic job. But
38: no, look at you trying to suck up now. Now it's too late. It's too late. You're done for.
4: It's too late to I need a hazmat suit.
8: Just save it. Just save it. I'll get you later. I'll get you later.
4: All right. Here's what I was thinking about earlier. The problem is with college football is we never established a traditional playoff system that was ever really adequate. Like, we never figured it out. We only started trying to figure it out recently. there was no standardization. It used to be AP poll.
38: That was ridiculous. Like, the Penn State finishes 12-0. Alabama finishes 12-0 in a consortium of people vote on who was the national champion.
4: Like, the way we established who the national champion was always Fugazi. Like, it's always been an issue. So there's no tradition that's built in. The question is, are we going to let anything ride long enough to see if it fits as a new tradition, such as 12 teams, which actually feels pretty good right now?
38: The problem is, not when the money is speaking, ahead of the head and the heart. That's
9: the
38: problem.
9: Where's my money, bitch?
38: But that's it. So if there's going to enough of a clamoring from all these networks and they're willing to pay whatever the money is, the conferences, that's all they care about, especially now that you have NIL and all the money that they're going to have to pay out to these athletes. They want to try to find a way to make as much as they possibly can so the people at the top can continue to make their money and they can trickle it down so the athletes can be happy too. And the problem is, to your point, no tradition has ever been established. So when does it ever stop?
4: Right.
38: The NCAA men's basketball tournament and even the women's tournament has expanded and is expanding. It's going to continue to expand. So if we go from 4 to 12 to 24, what's to stop us from going to 32 or 36?
4: Yeah. It's the tradition of being consistently inconsistent and continuing to evolve year after year. It's like the Oregon uniforms. We're going to have so many different changes going on with college football. But the thing is, even when you're in the Wild Wild West like we are right now, back in the Wild West, I think they still had a sheriff in charge. I think there used to be some order still. And there's nothing like that right now. So I don't know which way this could be going next. And I agree with you. Of course, it's about the money. I just like the feel of 12 teams because it still gives you like the thought of this team missing it could actually be meaningful. This team missing it and those conversations and those debates still happen, like with Notre Dame last season.
38: Well, that was just stupid. We could have had so much better debates than the idea of Notre Dame being ranked ahead of Miami, despite the fact that Miami defeated them. Right. And that just gave us 7 weeks of just ridiculousness.
4: Now, we got to get James Madison out of there, of course.
38: This coming season, that won't happen with two group of sixes in a situation like that.
4: So refining the 12-team playoff system is a change in itself, but on the micro level. But it's going to be, if they double it from 12 to 24, that's obviously a big macro change. And I think it's too much too soon. I think we should settle in and see what this looks like and how it feels. Because there are still traditions in college football, believe it or not. When teams play each other, how much those games matter. We want them to be meaningful, like you were talking about earlier. And if you let in 24 teams, what, you could have 4 losses and still make the playoff? Conceivable, right?
38: And then, like, the argument for people is like, well, now all of a sudden you're going to care about that. By the way, Northwestern looked amazing running Penn State off the field on Friday night. That was great.
4: Hey, I didn't know Chip Kelly was involved with them.
38: Chip Kelly's their offensive coordinator.
4: I didn't know.
38: Jerry Neuheisel's his quarterback coach.
4: I wasn't familiar with his game of being with Northwestern now. I was wondering where Chip Kelly was.
38: Yeah, a beautiful new stadium out there in Northwestern. They're doing some things out there.
4: He had him running for 350 on the ground?
38: Yeah, 400. Ran for 400 yards against Penn State.
4: Holy!
38: I love Matt Campbell,
9: run,
38: but my
9: bitch,
38: God.
9: Run!
38: Oof, rough start for Big Ten play for Penn State. But if Northwestern's playing Iowa in early November, people are like, oh, this is amazing. This could be for a game for a playoff spot. I'm going to watch with all due respect. No, you're not. That's no different than Virginia Tech playing against, I don't know, some other random ACC team on a random Tuesday night in college basketball in February. And both of them are fighting for one of the final 60 spots in the field.
4: Yeah.
38: You're going to watch the big boys, especially in football. We know how this works.
4: Like, the only way you could even get close to trying to convince me that 24 teams is okay is if we just get so many good matchups every week because teams aren't so afraid to lose anymore, that we're just getting monumental matchups every week where it does feel more like the NFL.
38: Yeah. But I don't think that's going to happen.
4: That could sway me somewhat, but you're right. I'm wishing in one hand and crapping in the other. See what you're left with. What's the line from Grumpy Old Men?
38: Something like that. I kind of talked myself into this. 16, I think, is not a terrible number. I mean, look, the NFL has what is 14 per 14. You know,
4: don't give them any ground, Kevin.
38: I understand. But here's the thing. Hear me out on this. So, because I want a situation where everybody has a chance to be able to compete to a certain degree. So what you would do in this particular 16-team format, So you have the Power Four conferences, and they all get three automatic bids. So the teams with the two best records in all of the Power Fours are in.
4: Okay.
38: So that third spot, that's basically a play-in game. I'll give you an example. So Michigan, Ohio State have the two best records in the Big Ten. They're in. And say USC and Penn State have the third and fourth best records in the Big Ten. USC and Penn State play each other for that third automatic qualifier. That replaces your Big Ten championship game and essentially turns it into a Big Ten play-in game.
4: Mm.
38: You're telling people aren't going to watch that?
4: Mm.
38: You're telling me you can't make money off of that? And you have that for every single conference.
4: Thanks for explaining it to me like I'm Mark McCarthy.
38: Yeah, just
4: appreciate the way you
38: What did he call Aaron Rodgers? An a-hole last night?
4: I don't know.
9: I'm a dumbass.
4: Good luck.
38: So that's 12 teams. Number 13, you get a guaranteed G6.
4: Okay.
38: If you want to, now you can actually just have the committee pick that team.
4: G6.
38: Or you can actually play for that. You can have Boise State from the Pac-12 play against somebody from the Mountain West,
4: depending on
38: how the records shake out. And that's a play-in
4: game.
38: That's
4: intriguing. That's intriguing. Okay.
38: And then for
4: first four thing.
38: Yeah. So that's 13 teams. 14, 15, 16, those are play-in games based on the CFP rankings, and that could be any consortium of any team from any conference. So if the SEC wants to beat their chest and say, we have all these great teams, like, all right, we'll prove it. All of those teams could be SEC teams if they're good enough.
4: I nominate you to be the commissioner of college football.
10: Evening, commissioner.
4: I'm sold.
38: They can't afford me. So it's not.
10: Where's my money, bitch?
38: And if someone wants to ask, what about Notre Dame? With all due respect.
4: What about Notre Dame?
38: Join a conference or kick rocks.
4: I like
38: Miss
4: that.
38: Miss me with this independent crap. We're not giving you any handouts anymore, any concessions. If Notre Dame finishes ranked here, they automatically nothing. You join the Big Ten, or you join the SEC, the AC, you join somebody. But this independent stuff is done with.
4: Automatically,
11: these nuts.
38: Yeah, or have fun playing the champion of the FCS in whatever bowl game you want to play in at the end of the season, Notre Dame.
4: I like it. Tough love. Coming up next, do I got a scathing tough love review of the new Resident Evil movie? We'll talk about it in Geek News here on FNA on Fox Sports Radio.
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9: Nicholas Russo, 157 Church Street, New Haven, 06510.
11: OpenAI has agreed to a $3.2 million settlement with the Department of Justice over allegations the company discriminated against U.S. workers in its hiring practices. Matt Mattinson has the story.
22: The DOJ says the investigation involved fewer than 10 positions, but found issues including how some jobs were advertised and how applications were accepted. Under the agreement, OpenAI will pay $1.2 million in civil penalties and $2 million to compensate workers affected by the alleged practices. The company denies the findings, but says it reached the agreement to resolve the matter and move forward with its immigration-related hiring program.
11: Anthropic inking a $10 billion deal with AI cloud startup Volta. And AI systems from Anthropic and OpenAI created fake identities in an effort to break into the site GitHub. The UK's AI Security Institute says Anthropic's Mythos and OpenAI's Sol used autonomy and deception to mask the hacks. This comes as more AI models are being caught starting their own hacks. Tech Report. I'm Mark Mayfield.
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43: Just keep your power gloves off for a pal.
44: Brace yourselves, gentlemen.
4: So as mentioned earlier, the new Resident Evil movie, not done by Paul W.S. Anderson, but Zach Krager, who is coming off huge critical acclaim for his movie Weapons in 2025, just to drop this Resident Evil movie 2 weeks ago. Now, the only Resident Evil games I remember are the first three, Kevin.
8: Mm-hmm.
4: I didn't play them a ton, but I know the first one took place in a mansion.
8: Yep.
4: And it had cut scenes with real actors.
8: Yep.
4: Real bad actors, but
8: well,
4: actors.
8: Sure, yeah. That's what you're expecting. It was a video game.
4: The second one had a mutated alligator.
11: Yes.
4: And the third one had a bad guy named Nemesis with like a bazooka on his arm. There's been 11 Resident Evil games now, so I've missed a few.
11: I didn't realize there were that many. Jeez.
4: They say the mainline games, they call them, they say there's 11. There's also spinoffs. There's remakes that are not being counted here. But the new movie, it's new. It's also disappointing in that the last act fell so flat for me in that it just got so silly and cartoonish and turned into downright parody that lacked any terror you would expect going in with a movie titled Resident Evil. See, this guy, Zach Krager, from The Whitest Kids You Know, like, in his first two movies, Barbarian and Weapons, he seemed to really show a restraint from turning every scene into a bit or a sketch because that's in his nature. But he didn't do that here. And while the first half of the movie is really funny, it was a little bit more grounded, at least, and plausible in the humor, where by the end of it, it's so unserious that it just took me out of the experience to the point where I always know I'm watching a movie. When often in horror movies, you can really get enveloped and wrapped up in it and forget and get scared. Yeah, that didn't really happen here.
11: You weren't clutching your binky watching this one, huh?
4: And we're talking about a survivor horror genre.
11: Right.
4: Of video games here. Like, it's not that his take on Resident Evil is worse than the six other movies. It's way better. I just thought it would have been more fun to keep it less like an SNL skit at the end. Like, the main character is just such a buffoon stumbling through the movie like Mr. Bean, and he somehow stays alive. It's like Ernest goes...
11: being chased by blood-sucking zombies that want to eat your face?
4: Yeah. Like, Ernest goes to jail, or Ernest Scared Stupid.
11: Well, I did love Ernest Scared Stupid.
4: How about Ernest Goes to Raccoon City? That's basically what we got here. Like, we already got funny zombie movies. Shaun of the Dead, Evil Dead, the second one, Army of Darkness. I thought this was going to be a lot scarier. It's by no means bad. I just wanted it to take itself more seriously as the movie went along, and instead it just got more loose with the jokes. Having said that, it might still be the best video game movie yet. Like, it's at least top three. According to Rotten Tomatoes, it is the best video game movie out there. We got Street Fighter 2 coming out later this month. But a buddy and I were talking about playing video games and how unfulfilling it got beating a game as you got older.
11: Yeah.
4: Well, this movie was kind of unfulfilling in that way, too. It just left me with that same feeling.
11: You would say it had potential, but just missed the mark, huh?
4: Potential for greatness fell
11: short.
4: One
11: important question. Did milk kill the zombies in Resident Evil?
4: Not that I'm aware of. Stupid. No, it did not.
11: JP Morosi coming up next.
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3: The trade is in. Joey Porter to the Cowboys. They lose a game Sunday. Why? We had horrible coverage on a must play. We didn't get it. Jerry Jones says, okay, let's fix it. Right? Not that, hey, Joey Porter would have been in coverage and this broke it up, but you saw this is how we failed, and I'm fixing this problem a couple of days later. TikTok, Brian Schottenheimer. TikTok, I'm fixing your problems.
5: Everybody on a clock and fixing. Saying, look, it's only after week three, but we're clearly not there. You've got a guy who's sitting out in limbo. He's basically been in mothballs this whole time. He had an injury in camp, kind of, sort of. So good for Jerry Jones. Good for Stephen Jones and the brass there in Dallas saying, let's go try to fix this thing. And for the Steelers to just be done with it.
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10: 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Pitcher Tarek Skubal is due to start for L.A. in 100-degree temperatures. On FS1, 8:30 p.m. Eastern Time, it'll be the Padres at top-seeded Milwaukee. The NBA preseason starts this weekend. Friday night in the WNBA playoffs, a Game 3 to end the first round. Golden State edge Dallas, 77-73. The two semis each start on Sunday. NHL wins for Washington and the Rangers. Boston won in overtime, 4-3 at Winnipeg. Victories for Anaheim and St. Louis also on the road. To college football, Northwestern rushed for over 400 yards and beat Penn State 34-13. Pitt won at Virginia Tech 35-33 as the Hokies missed a 36-yard field goal attempt on the final play. I'm Steve DeSager.
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4: Some loser from Boston hit me up, said STFU about Resident Evil. You shock jock sounding smuck. I just said no. But also, this guy, AGabs2169, you're the reason Drake May sucks.
38: You're the reason Drake May
4: sucks. It's your fault.
38: I didn't realize you had influence over Drake May, and why he may or may not suck. And you know what? I may or may not get into that coming up in our NFL six-pack there, Adam. How about that? How's that for a tease?
4: All right, not bad, not bad. We got that coming at you. Also, Mike on the mic later in this hour. But I think, did he just call in right now? Let's get to him.
38: Yeah.
0: Phone's ringing, dude.
2: Thank you, Donnie.
4: Well, initialisms and sports leagues go together like MLB and JPM. And here on FNA on FSR, we got him. It's the one and only John Paul Morosi. You watch him on the MLB Network, and you've heard him here on Fox Sports Radio for years. John, thanks for helping preview the next round of the playoffs here on FNA.
8: Kevin and Adam, I am thrilled to be with you. What a great time of year for sports, especially in baseball. And I think these matchups coming up, four series to go here in the division series round, could not be better.
4: Before we get to the divisional round, I want to go back a little bit and just ask you about the format now in the wild card. It's definitely better than a one-game take-all, one winner take-all, but it still feels to me like you play 162 games, and then in two losses, you're out that season. It feels a little bit on the cheaper side. How do you feel about the format now, best out of three with the wild cards?
8: I'm good with it. That might be a hot take relative to what has been said about it elsewhere, but a couple things. Number one, to have a best of three gives you a better chance than a one-off, and I do think that the three games, the best of three, It does improve the calculus for teams to want to go for it at the trade deadline, which I generally like. I like an active trade deadline. I like it when teams are involved in making moves that energize their fan base. And so we have seen where executives tend to make bolder trades when they believe they've got more of an opportunity in October to progress. Now, obviously, you don't know if you're going to win the wild card or be in the division series in late July when you're making that decision, but it does have a meaningfully positive impact on this. The other aspect of it here, guys, is that much as we saw with the Guardians finishing out of the White Sox, and you could argue that the Braves being able to at least get home field advantage over the Phillies, that winning the division still matters. And so my sort of, I sound like an old football coach saying it, Kevin and Adam, but if you don't want to deal with that wild card series, win your division and finish with one of the two best records in the league, and they don't have to worry about it. So that's kind of my attitude, that if you really want to avoid that there is incentive, and it creates incentives ultimately in sports. The NFL, we're comfortable with a one and done. We're comfortable with a one and done in the NCAA tournament. I have zero rhetorical issue with it being a best of three out of the chute there in the baseball playoffs.
38: JP Morosi joining us here on FNA on FSR. So you mentioned White Sox Guardians. You're going to be at that series. And as a long-suffering Angel fan, this actually gives me optimism, JP, because a terrible organization like the Chicago White Sox can go from 120 losses to going to winning a wild card series and competing in the ALDS in just 2 years. Just tell a lot of the folks who don't follow the Chicago White Sox, our technical producer, Mark Ramsey, big White Sox fan, wearing his White Sox hat, he knows the story. But JP, from an outsider's perspective, how the hell did the White Sox turn from an also-ran to winning a playoff series in 2 years?
8: It's a great question. And I'll say this too, much like your Angels, they're in the right division at the right time, where some quality teams, in this case the Tigers, disappointed. Obviously, the Angels are in a division where a team with a losing record won it, so that remains a lot of opportunity out there in the American League West, so good news for the Angels. But you are right. It's a pretty unprecedented situation to go from losing 100 games in a row in three seasons in a row, and then you sweep your first playoff series, and you're now into the division series. I think it's been a combination of drafting well when they've had high picks, and then Chris Getz, their GM, optimized the trade very well for Garrett Crochet a couple of years ago. Now, it's certainly possible that Crochet will still go on and have an amazing career in Boston, and that the White Sox don't have to root for that to necessarily not happen for this to be a good trade for them, because they got three pieces in that deal, all of whom were accounting for a third of their lineup throughout the entire series against the Astros. In fact, Kyle Teal, Chase Meidroth, Raiden Montgomery. They played every single inning, all three of those guys, and they got them all in one trade. When you're going to trade your big guy, you better make sure that you get value back. And so they've done that. They've brought in the right veteran players. I look at Randall Grichuk. And then they've been able to develop just in the pitching. They brought in Munetaka Murakami. A lot of things lined up with what I thought was an excellent performance by their manager, Will Venable, all season long. And so it wasn't just – and I think the good part about this for me is it wasn't just one move. It was a series of moves, a collection of moves that all of a sudden with the good pitching of Hagen Smith and the way that Burke has pitched, of course, during the course of the

0: So now they're taking on the Rays. Is Aaron Judge going to be returning soon? And is that a good thing considering some of his lack of postseason success for them?
1: Well, this is a very important and multi-layered question, my friend. What I'll say is this.
0: Loaded.
1: I do believe there is a better than 50-50 chance that Judge is on the roster. We should point out that that decision is not that far from now. It's due at 10 a.m. Eastern time at the time zone of the site of the games. That means 10 a.m. Eastern on Saturday. So we're not at 7 a.m. on the West Coast, pretty early, that this decision will become official. And I think that the fact that Judge has been able to take some live at-bats, he probably presents a little bit more of an overall threat than Stanton would right now based on how they're playing. Obviously, Stanton's playoff career is higher than Judge's in terms of the production, but I do think that Stanton's been out for so long that you might feel as though with that one roster spot that you get more out of it by having Judge there than you would with Stanton. There's a little bit of a hope of Judge being able to play the outfield. So I think for all those reasons, I lean a little bit toward yes, that he'll be on the roster, but it is far from a certainty, partially because they carried 16 position players on the division series roster. They're not going to be able to have that amount on the yes roster because they have to carry enough pitching to get you through a 5-game series as opposed to a 3-game series. So I do think it's far from a sure thing, but I do believe the last couple of days have meaningfully improved the chances that we see Judge on that roster.
2: JP, before we go to the National League Division Series, I want to go back to one of the teams that was eliminated in the wild card, and that's the Philadelphia Phillies, and obviously a rough way to go, Bryce Harper having that error in the outfield, and I thought he gave a phenomenal answer after the game and has been praised for it on social media, but just the future of this franchise, it is a bit of an aging roster. Obviously, Don Mattingly, we don't know if he's going to return as manager. Just your take on the Philadelphia Phillies, how the season ended. They ended on a cold streak. We'll find a way to make it into the postseason, and then unfortunately unable to advance. What do you think the future is for the Phillies franchise?
1: Well, Kevin, it's a great question. I think that when you look at the way the Phillies are setting up, it's an aging roster there, and if you're a Phillies fan, you're starting to wonder, did we miss our window? Was our window when they lost to the Diamondbacks in that series when they had a 3-1 series lead? Was their window when they were in the World Series against the Astros? There were any number of years in which you could have said their window was open and active. And as you know, you very rarely see teams get better as they get older. And so they likely will have to make some pretty dramatic moves that could involve changing the manager. But that would only then be the third different manager in a span of less than a year. And we're not really sure if that is really what is needed here, as opposed to maybe a bit more of an athletic look to the team. You wonder, Brandon Marsh, all-star, and then had a difficult second half. They're so tied to this aging group of position players that absent a change and a rejuvenation of their lineup by making some tough decisions and tough trades, I'm not sure where they go. I would have a hard time imagining that they would trade someone like Harper. They just signed Schwarber long-term. Do you try to trade Trey Turner? Maybe. But you look at Turner's offensive production and his defensive profile at shortstop, for how many teams is he a meaningful upgrade on both sides of the ball? And I think it becomes difficult to manage that payroll. This has always been, and I admire this about Dave Dombrowski, he's always been willing to, as GM, sign stars and keep them there. But once they start to age, the calculus shifts, and it becomes harder and harder to find someone to take on the contract. Obviously, last year they let Nick Castellanos leave via free agency. They made some subtle adjustments here and there. They did a good job of bringing in the youth with Jesus Luzardo. But in general, I'm a little bit concerned about how that roster sets up now for 2027 and beyond.
0: And now the team that may have ended this era in Philadelphia, the Atlanta Braves, move on to take on the big bad Dodgers here on the West Coast, Sean. What chance do you give them against this Dodgers team? Is this a more favorable matchup than if the Dodgers were taking on the Philadelphia Phillies? How do you see it?
1: I see it as a pretty even series. I believe there's a lot of different ideas out there, and some people will ask, is it inevitable? Are the Dodgers clearly the favorites? And I say no. I say that if you give me the three other teams that are alive in the National League right now versus the Dodgers.

0: I would take one of those three teams. I think the field versus the Dodgers right now still advantages the field. The Dodgers are an excellent team. Don't get me wrong. They were able to find, I think, a bit of a groove offensively right towards the end of the regular season as they got healthier. And yet, there is still a team, I think, that can be pitched to and has a lineup that is prone to, at times, going cold in playoff series. Obviously, they've still found a way to win every single one that they've been in the last 2 years. But they've been vulnerable at times. They were obviously vulnerable in the World Series. They were vulnerable in their series against the Padres 2 years ago. So I think the Braves, with the belief that they're carrying into this series, Chris Sale, my goodness, what he was able to do. Ray Kerr, what a story he was in Game 3. So I think the Braves' pitching is not quite at the level of the Dodgers, so I might give the Dodgers a narrow edge in the series. But it's like a 55-45 Dodgers, much more so than it would be like an 80-20. And I like the teams that are on the opposite side of the bracket there, Milwaukee and San Diego. So I, as I'm looking at it, I still say it's a better than 50-50 chance that the World Series contestant from the NL is not the Los Angeles Dodgers.
1: I can see that. And you mentioned the matchup on the other side of that back bracket. It's an interesting matchup because Milwaukee has been consistently good all season long, best record in the National League. And the Padres got off to such an ice-cold start. People were talking about them trading away Mason Miller and a bunch of assets. Then all of a sudden, post-All-Star break, they catch fire. They're one of the best teams in the National League, and they run the Cubs off of the field in the wild card series. If you were to handicap this particular matchup, do you go with the white-hot Padres, or do you go with the ever-consistent Milwaukee Brewers? Who do you think has the edge in the series?
0: I'm going to go Padres. They're my pick, and it's for a couple reasons. I think, number one, when you talk about teams that win in October, it's when they've got an absolutely dominant pen, and the Padres have that. And it's Mason Miller is the biggest name, but he's not the only name. They just got Jason Adam back. Adrian Morejon has had one of the better seasons by any lefty in the game. And so I just like what they've been able to do. And again, they pulled Nick Pivetta early in the game in game two, or in game one, rather. But it's always, who are you pulling him? Or it was game two. Who are you pulling, and who are you pulling him for? Who are you bringing into the game? This is a discussion that went back and forth on the Red Sox, and the Red Sox did not have this level of bullpen. The Padres do. So if you pull a guy out in the fourth inning and you bring it in the best bullpen in baseball, go ahead, do it. And then wait for one of your big guys, and we're seeing Tatis come alive a little bit. I think Ty France has had a phenomenal season and a bit of a career resurgence with the Padres this year. So I just think that they're carrying a ton of momentum. The Brewers are an excellent fundamental ball club. Run the bases so well, defend so well, they pitch. They do not hit home runs, though, to the same level that the other teams do. So that might eventually be what stings them. I think the Padres are a really compelling pick. They'd be my pick in this series. And let's also remember this, that neither the Padres nor the Brewers have ever won the World Series. So you're gonna have a team emerging and playing for the National League Championship that's never won it before. And I always love it when you get a chance to say that we could see something that's never happened before.
2: You know, I often think back to 1994. My dad had tickets to a Giants game against the Marlins. We were going to sit front row in September on the first base side, and that game never came. And I'm just wondering, John, how you're feeling about the prospect of whether or not we need to watch on replay these playoffs multiple times to savor it and soak it all in, because we might not get baseball next season. How real is that possibility right now?
0: Yeah, it's hard to say. I'm an optimist by nature, and so I do believe that we'll play next year in some way, shape, or form. Will it be all 162? That's a matter for those that are in charge of that, which is certainly well above my pay grade. But I do think that fundamentally the game is in a great place in terms of the interest level. The attendance has gone up this year. You've got teams from all types of different markets that are involved in the postseason.
2: ABS is the greatest thing in sports. Why did we do this years ago?
0: So ABS, which has been very user-friendly, very fan-friendly, I've really enjoyed watching it at the ballpark. It's been fun for me, and I think for a lot of people. So the innovations that the commissioner's office has made to the game and Rob Manfred, I think they deserve a lot of credit for what they've done. And now it's just a matter of how do we keep the game on the field. And again, when you're coming at it from a generally positive angle, the issues before the sport are big, but they are fixable. And that if sort of both sides come to the table with the understanding that, hey, you know what, the game's in a pretty good place, let's find a way to keep this train going, then I think that we've got a really good chance for there to be a good deal. If different personality conflicts come into play and you get a lot of bluster back and forth, that's probably not productive. So I'm going to generally say that the quieter the process is, the more optimistic I am, because if they're talking to each other, that they're not talking to us, and that's fine. I want them to, as they say, meet in whatever conference rooms, wherever you need it, to get it all worked out, and then let us know when it's all done, because the day by day is probably not going to be all that helpful or hopeful, and we just have to believe that in the end of the day, that everybody realizes the best place for the game to be is on the field.
1: Oh, JP, before we let you run, do you have an idea or a theory or an opinion as to what that meeting in the middle might look like? We know the Players Association had been steadfast not wanting a salary cap, but a lot of the owners obviously are very, very headstrong and pushing for it, citing competitive balance. And yet I'm looking at quotes from Rob Manfred 3 years ago saying competitive balance in Major League Baseball is great. So I don't know what changed in a couple of years. Maybe it's the Dodgers winning back-to-back World Series. But regardless, what do you think a likely compromise or reasonable compromise between the Players Association and the owners would look like on the biggest issue, that being a salary cap?
0: You can have a salary cap that is workable. And obviously that would involve two things. The cap itself being high enough that the game, that the player side feels like revenues and player salaries can still grow commensurate with one another, which I think is possible. And the other part is the floor and making sure that all teams are trying to spend to that level and have to spend to that level to compete. And to me, the compromise, and this is my steadfast belief, the compromise needs to be built around what is best for the average major league player to the third of your roster that is relief pitchers, the back end starters, the utility players, et cetera. Because guess what? Juan Soto and Shohei, they're going to make their money no matter what. Whether it's the absolute peak and whether they get $700 million instead of $725 or $750, their family can still probably go to college, okay? So they're probably going to still be okay. But what I look at is the player who is, for lack of a better term, the middle class major league player, for whom he's probably sitting there with his family saying, are we going to argue about a salary cap at the highest of the high level that's never really going to impact me? Because that's there for Juan Soto, for Bryce Harper, for the Uber free agents, for Tarek Skubal, and the relievers that pitch the seventh and eighth inning and just want to keep the game going and keep earning their money. I think they would want to have a salary floor that compels the mid-market teams to spend more. They'd want to have earlier free agency. They would want to have earlier salary arbitration. They would want to have a higher minimum salary. Those are the types of things that I think communicate and speak to the middle tier of the players. And again, there's a lot more sixth and seventh inning relievers in this game than there are Juan Soto's and Bryce Harper's and Tarek Skubal's in this game.
2: And maybe take away some of that deferred money. And unless it's for John Paul Morosi, because the check is in the mail, if that's deferred. John, thanks for doing this here on FNA on Fox Sports Radio. Of course, you watch him on the MLB Network. He is the preeminent analyst, reporter, and we were lucky to have him here late night here on FNA on Fox Sports Radio. John, thanks for doing this.
0: You got it. My pleasure. Happy postseason, and please do reach out anytime, my friends. Thank you very much.
1: Loving the MLB postseason, JP. Thank you, brother. Much appreciated. That was great.
3: And you know what?
1: Yeah.
3: Round of applause, producer Mike.
1: That's right. Hooking it up, Mike. Good job, man.
3: You know what that interview smelled like?
1: Oh, here we go.
3: A good booking. That's what it smelled like. If you smell what the mic is cooking. That was a nice get.
1: Yeah, it was. You know, we'll hear more from Mike coming up a little bit later this hour. But coming up next, it is a Week 4 edition of the NFL Six Pack. That's coming up next on FNA on FSR.
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3: 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Enough already with Jameis Winston. We know what you get from Jameis Winston. 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You get errant passes. Hell of an interview. Funny. All that good stuff. John Harbaugh. You called your brother, Jim Harbaugh, coached him in college. This kid was 27-1 as a starting quarterback at Michigan. Won a national championship. Yeah, it didn't work out in Minnesota. But let me tell you this. You have a golden opportunity to get a look at J.J. McCarthy.
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17: 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FNA on Fox Sports Radio. I'm Adam Oslin. He is Kevin Figures. NFL six-pack coming your way in just mere moments. But first, there's no time like October. The NLDS is here, streaming live on Fox 1. It's the Braves against the Dodgers and the Padres taking on the top-seeded Brewers. Win, and you're one step closer to the World Series. Lose, and your season's over. This is postseason baseball at its best, the kind of October magic that doesn't wait for the recap. Here's the good news. You can catch every pitch, every swing, every walk-off live streaming on Fox 1. Catch the Braves versus the Dodgers and the Padres versus the Brewers live on Fox 1. There's no time like October, and there's no better place to stream the magic than Fox 1.
31: Damn straight. 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And speaking of right now, we're going to do one of our favorite segments. Let's go.
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31: Each of us go through six categories involving games in the NFL coming up this weekend, and we started with...
0: Hot seat heat check.
31: Yes, the coach or player under the most pressure this weekend, Adam, is?
17: Well, Panthers and Bryce Young, you failed me once again. Spectacularly. Like the Steelers on Thursday night, you lost in Cleveland to the Browns. Therefore, you are the new Browns. You're the ones who are entering 60 years of futility. The ones whose best hope of a Super Bowl ends with a fumble. Oh, wait.
31: Well, what to say? I mean, it kind of...
17: That already happened.
31: Yeah.
17: Von Miller ripped it from Cam Newton in the Super Bowl 50. Just for Cam to back away from jumping on the loose ball. He was afraid of the bubonic plague, like you see at the end of a basketball game. Who's going to get tagged with the turnover? Apparently, we were already the Browns, hiding in plain sight. It started with that fumble, and then me drinking an Alhambra bottle of vodka and crying in the shower so Kevin wouldn't be able to see my tears as we watched that game together.
31: You did disappear for a long period of time. I didn't notice that.
32: Strong men also cry.
17: Yeah, I need a shower, though, after that loss to the Browns on Sunday, where we were violated by Deshaun Watson. He looked like the worst starting quarterback in the league in week one against the Jaguars, which also bothers me. I often measure us against our expansion cousins. Jaguars and Panthers, they are the same Panthera. One just has a darker pigment. They're brothers from a different big cat mother. We both came out in 1995, and that was a mother effer of a loss.
31: One of these don't look the same. Like, where were you 9 months ago there, cat? How you doing? I don't like the spots on that one.
17: To take even more of the context here, like the Jags, they wiped the floor with the Browns.
31: Sure
17: we lost to them. Like, how did we give up a game-winning drive to Deshaun Watson, a quarterback so bad even Browns fans were booing him?
31: I don't know. They are cheering his name on Thursday night, something I never thought I'd see or hear.
17: Fans are fickle.
31: Yeah, they sure are.
17: Typically, they get behind anyone who's remotely competent under center, and they think he's Bernie Kosar, and I guess that's where they're at now with him. Deshaun Watson before was looking like a drunk Bernie Kosar when he got to Cleveland. Like, until the Browns got a hold of the NFC South, that's right. When their winning started. They beat the Bucs as well. You guys are definitely catching a stray here, okay? It wasn't just us losing to them in the NFC South. You made Deshaun Watson look good, too, before Pittsburgh. That division, by the way, the NFC South, is now 3-9, Kevin.
4: You lose.
31: That's right.
17: And one of those wins is against themselves, so it really doesn't count. So, yeah, I think the Panthers can still win the division because they are the new Browns. And obviously the Browns, who have two wins against the NFC South, would win that division. I can admit that.
31: Hey, right now they're the kings of the AFC North.
17: They own the NFC North. They own the AFC North and the NFC South, I should say.
31: That's right.
17: Do you know how pathetic of a statement that is, though, to say, like, the only thing the Browns are supposed to own is being the gold turd standard of ineptitude and high suicide rates? Like, now the Browns, or the Panthers, I should say, they have an opportunity not just to lose to the Browns with their history, but back that up with another loss to another one of the longest-suffering franchises in history.
31: Well, they've been better recently.
17: They have been. But the Detroit Lions' history is not pretty. No. And they still got that stench on them, like some other people. And for some reason, this game is on Sunday Night Football, by the way. I got to call up Noah Eagle and tell him to tell his buddies, the producers at NBC, to flex out of this game immediately. There is still time. You can't have a team in primetime that just lost to the Browns, who are like, by the way, I think the Browns are undefeated in Thursday night games in their history, which tells you everything you need to know about Thursday Night Football.
31: Like,
17: the randomness.
31: Easy. It's not real. Yeah.
17: But my hot seat of being a Panthers fan isn't just on fire. Like, that flame is coming from the depths of hell, Kevin.
4: He's on fire!
17: Because that's where this team has me after what happened against the Browns. If we lose to the Lions after losing to the Browns, what's next? We lose to the Raiders or something? Like,
6: the Raiders suck.
31: You've done that a handful of times already.
17: I don't deserve this level of embarrassment. Not many can say they've been with a franchise since day one. But maybe one day I'll be rewarded for my unwavering loyalty that I've exhibited here.
31: Except for right now.
17: Except for the thousand times that they've lost me as a fan. And they might lose me again if they lose to Detroit on Sunday night. Sorry.
31: I don't think that's how that works. You can't just keep taking the jersey on and off. You either ride or die or you're out.
17: Well, what is dead may never die or something. And I am dead. They've killed me many times over. And that Browns loss is an all-timer. I'm sorry. I don't care if the Browns end up going to the playoffs this season. I will not stand for losing to the Cleveland Browns.
31: Well, you know who's killing his team right now. That is Drake May. And that is why I'm putting on the hot seat right now for the New England Patriots taking on the Buffalo Bills this weekend. We talked about it ad nauseum in the offseason that the biggest regression candidate coming into this year was the Patriots because of their easy schedule last season and because they just had such a stroke of great fortune with literally every playoff opponent they played last year. Now, if you look at Drake May's production over his past seven games, including those four playoff games last year, he's completing just over 60% of his passes, which in modern-day NFL is not great. 1,500 yards, 7 touchdowns, 10 interceptions. He's been sacked 30 times in 7 games. Whoa. 30. Granted.
17: David Carr, look out. Your record may be taken.
31: And look, I know the offensive line has not been great, but there's a lot of people who are close to the NFL who cover the league who say quarterback sacks are as much of a quarterback stat as they are an offensive line stat. it's not always the offensive line's fault. So I do think some of the responsibility does fall on Drake May when it comes to that. And look, those numbers are generous if you include his lackluster playoff stats. If you just look at the first three games of the regular season this year, one touchdown pass, six interceptions, six sacks, and has thrown for over 200 yards just one time. His quarterback rating so far this season, 58. Now,
17: is that good?
31: No, that's awful. God awful.
4: Starbuck over there.
31: I know about the rumors that he's banged up and his shoulder and all that stuff. He's dispelled it. He said it's not an issue. Mike Vrabel says it's not an issue. I believe him. By the way, they also said their relationship problem is not really an issue. I'll take their word for it at this point.
17: What do they mean by relationship problem? Like, the relationship, like somebody asked them about the reporter?
31: I mean, well, no. They're thinking about Diana Russini? No.
17: Oh, what relationship? You got to be more specific here.
31: A rift between Mike Vrabel and Drake May, which they say that there is not. Maybe there is.
17: Well, he and Russini are good at least. Is that what you're telling me?
31: That much I have no idea about. But if you want to use the argument that, okay, he's played nothing but quality defenses this season, Pittsburgh, Seattle, Jacksonville, I'll give you that. And it proves the point of many of his detractors, though, because he can light up the Titans and the Falcons and the Bengals from last season, but when he faces off real stiff competition, he looks like a shell of himself. And if you want to say that he doesn't have A.J. Brown, that's a legitimate excuse. I'll give you that. That's his top target. But again, this decline in production precedes them even getting A.J. Brown on their roster. So, yes, good defenses will oftentimes make even the best quarterbacks look mediocre sometimes. But if you're the MVP, and a lot of people thought he was last season, you need to be able to arise to the occasion against the league's best at least some of the time. Like Brock Purdy, perfect example. Probably the front runner for MVP right now. His numbers are off the charts.
17: Yeah.
31: He's taken advantage of lighting up the likes of the Dolphins and the Cardinals, sure. But he also threw for over 300 yards and three touchdowns against the Rams on opening day.
17: That's right.
31: That included a 99-yard touchdown drive. That's against one of the best defenses in the entire NFL. He might come out and look terrible against Denver on Sunday. And that's fine. It happens. But if you're supposed to be one of the league's best, like people think Drake May is or should be based on his production last season, then you need to be able to put on a performance like that from time to time. If he's ever going to ball out against a quality opponent, it's going to be this weekend against Buffalo. Now, look, the Bills' defense has not looked like world beaters by any stretch, but they are a divisional opponent. They're undefeated, and they're going to come out guns blazing because they want to make up for the terrible effort they put out last week at home against the Chargers. I guess a terrible Charger team at that.
17: They almost didn't cover for me.
31: They
17: sons
31: did.
17: Of bitches. That
31: One
17: was
31: point.
17: Too close to call.
31: 1 point. So not only do the Patriots need to win this game to salvage their season to avoid starting 1-3, I think Drake May needs to play well in order to continue to the narrative that he's one of the best young quarterbacks in the NFL. If he falls short and looks bad against this Bills defense, you might start hearing that noise about, you know, the fact that last season was the anomaly, and his rookie season and this season is actually what he really is.
17: Yeah, I got real questions. I believe in the schedule regression, and I think it's happening right before our eyes.
31: Yeah.
17: What's happening next? It's been happening right before our noses, right under our nose. It's Mike on the mic. Coming up next, producer Mike leads us, and then we'll get back to more NFL Six Pack right here on FNA on Fox Sports Radio.
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40: President Trump is slamming Michigan's Democratic nominee for U.S. Senate. In a speech in Las Vegas Wednesday, Trump claimed Abdul El-Sayed hates Jewish people and hates Israel.
41: Abdul El-Sayed, lovely gentleman. He's a man of hate. And now he's going around saying, no, I love everybody. I love, he doesn't love everybody.
40: He went on to predict that El-Sayed will lose the November election. The progressive Democrat defeated establishment-backed Congresswoman Haley Stevens in Tuesday's closely watched contest. In the midterms, El-Sayed will face Republican Mike Rogers, who has Trump's backing. Primary contests are being held in Tennessee on Thursday. The main event is the Republican primary for governor, where Senator Marsha Blackburn, Congressman John Rose, and State Representative Monty Fritz are running to replace term-limited Republican Governor Bill Lee. And Acting Attorney General Todd Blanche won't have Republican Senator Susan Collins' vote when his nomination heads to the Senate floor. She says she reviewed his qualifications and concluded his actions have further eroded the Justice Department's independence. That's politics. I'm Mark Mayfield.
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4: You guys smell that? I think it's time.
0: Hey, is this on? Quiet, please. Shut up. It's Mike on the mic.
6: Yes.
4: All right, Mike, what do you got here?
6: No. I've kind of, you know, I've thought about it a lot for the last hour and a half of, you know, why are you taking digs at me? And I got it. You've gone through a lot the last week.
4: Wait a second.
6: Few months. I understand it. And, you know.
4: What have I gone through specifically? I don't know what you're talking about.
6: I don't know. Here, I've got a list of a couple things here.
4: How dare you bring up my divorce like this? You got some nerve, Mike.
6: Maybe Adam's upset because the main piece in the Kawhi Leonard trade, the big main attraction, Brandon Ingram, he's got announced that partially torn Achilles isn't going to be back till when, did you say, Adam?
4: December? I told you about that in confidence. I don't know when he's coming back.
6: Okay. Or is it the fact that the guy he's a main groupie for, Justin Herbert, 0-3, and I was kind of right about that last week on last week's segment?
4: I was kind of right about it. All right.
6: Or is it because his Raiders hate is being silenced with the Raiders 3-0 start this season?
3: Get him.
4: Look.
6: Or is it the fact that he has to watch my Dodgers play in the postseason today while his Giants are sipping on pina coladas in Cancun? Mm. Is that?
4: Look, at least next year I won't have to worry about any of this stuff in baseball. I got that going for me. I won't have to watch the Giants.
6: All right, Adam. But no, guys, seriously.
4: I'm in sports hell. You're right. I'm in sports hell.
6: Just a little bit.
3: You're right, Adam. You had this coming. Good job, Mike.
6: Thanks.
4: Leads to me lashing out. You win.
6: All right, guys. Main news in the NFL this week. The New York Giants traded for Vikings quarterback J.J. McCarthy. And I wanted to talk about this with you guys a little bit. Is this a case in the situation failed the quarterback? Is it a Baker Mayfield, Sam Darnold situation that a fresh start is probably good? Or this is something that I was thinking about. Is it closer to a this guy is just not that good? Kevin O'Connell is known as being a mastermind quarterback coach. Is it closer to the Trey Lance and San Francisco 49ers situation where it's like if you can't succeed with Kyle Shanahan, you're probably just not the guy? What is your guys' take on this J.J. McCarthy situation, and do you see him having success?
3: I'll answer the last part. Do I see him having success? With all due respect, no. I was not a fan of his coming out of Michigan. Michigan were winning games where he was throwing like six passes. Like, if he was a quarterback of the 1940s, he'd be perfect. But that's not how the modern-day NFL works. I never understood the infatuation with J.J. McCarthy. You know, they traded him for a fifth-round pick. If you took him in the fifth round, I'd be like, all right, sure. Let's see what happens. But the fact that you used a first-round pick to take someone like this who was just so limited in both his, I would say, physical ability and his production, I never saw it. So this guy, to me, is closer to Trey Lance and Josh Rosen than Sam Darnold, who everybody saw was an amazing talent and just needed a bit of a change of scenery and had things fall apart for him. So no, I am not the least bit surprised that they cut bait as early as they did because, you know, I'm glad they figured out early on that this guy is not the guy. Let's move on to the future and figure it out.
4: He's a loser, like me and my teams right now. Now, I think the idea was, because he's a champion, and by the way, it wasn't just him getting picked up by the defense and the run game and everything around him and the support system, but, they had their own little Spygate cheating situation going on there in Michigan, and that may have aided him in some ways.
3: May have.
4: I mean, I think at this point it's definitive, right?
3: I mean, Joe.
4: Him without Spygate, he's not the same guy. And the NFL is not for long for a reason, and it's a crapshoot in the draft and all these things, but I think they were just hoping he had the intangibles, that he was going to be able to overcome all that because he had the right temperament, because he's high character, even though he cheated.
3: The top 10 of the draft is not a place to take an intangible guy. Brock Purdy's an intangible guy, and they got him in the sixth round, and he turned into a great quarterback. Fine. But I can't draft a guy that high based on intangibles.
4: I'm just saying that had to be their logic. And KOC is able to make chicken salad out of chicken, you know what?
3: Yeah.
4: Not
3: with him. They didn't.
4: He had the one fourth quarter in game one against the Bears on Monday Night Football in his debut where he balled out and got NFC Player of the Week, which I thought was a stretch at the time, too, just because of the big hype machine behind him.
3: Well, how god-awful he looked for three and a half quarters, if we're to be honest with you.
4: He had one of the slowest releases I've ever seen. Like, Drew Bledsoe looked like less of a statue next to J.J. McCarthy. I just don't think he has the physical tools to succeed in this league. Big arm, but if it takes that long to wind it up and actually fire the ball out, I don't see how he's going to have success.
3: Not really the most accurate. Like, first of all, I have nothing against him. Like, hear him in interviews, he seems like a great guy. I got nothing. I root for him. I hope that he can carve out a career, whether it's as a backup or maybe he can find somewhere and latch on and turn into something. But I never saw it from day one. I don't see it now. And for the Minnesota Vikings to cut bait after he played, 10 games for them? I mean, that says a lot.
6: Yeah, and to that point, I mean, they finished the season last year, I think, 6-0 with him as the starter or something like that? Do you think this is a little premature? Like, I don't know. They've proven that they can win with him at quarterback. Well, not saying it's because of him.
3: Yeah, that's the thing.
4: If they've won, overcome him.
3: Yeah, he was, 6-4 as a starter, but it wasn't because of any of his individual efforts. Yeah. It's because the team around him was really good.
4: They were doing the same thing as Michigan, but should you have to do that? Could you not find better guys that you don't have to prop up as much, guys that are much more talented?
3: In the first round of the draft, again, I'm not going to play that down. My God, what are we doing?
4: Yeah, I'll take my chances with KOC with somebody like Kyler Murray, who has underperformed to his talent, than trying to make a guy overperform his talent with J.J. McCarthy.
3: But at least you've seen the flashes. You know Kyler Murray can make plays. You're just searching for consistency, and you're hoping that that's something that KOC can help coach him through. Speaking of KOC in the NFL, we got more NFL Six Pack coming up next. FNA on FSR. We are
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15: Wow. The Ravens stunned the Cowboys. 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Because if you do that, now they have to have a Hail Mary pass. That's it. It can't be we're going to throw it to get in field goal range. You're going to give them maybe 3 seconds to be able to do that. And mathematically, that wouldn't happen. Dak Prescott had a touchdown pass and overthrew his receiver in the end zone. 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
16: 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The Rams beat themselves as much as the Broncos beat the Rams. 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Felt like it should have been 27-0 at half. They kept settling for field goals. And that was their fault, not the officials. They had double the yards. They had 10 more minutes of possession. They had a half dozen more first downs. Rams should have been, the game should have been over at half. 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In the third quarter, twice though, they let Denver back in the game. Their special teams have been an albatross for years. And twice Denver got great punt returns, set up better field position, and Bo Nix took advantage of it.
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19: What is your level of concern for Patriots quarterback Drake May? Again, paper cut, flesh wound, football amputation. So after a minutes-long deliberation of the available information and realizing that this does not just start this year, it actually is a continuation of playoff Drake May. He did not finish last season playing at a championship level. Ooh, what are you talking about, Maller? The Pats were in the Super Bowl. Yeah, okay. Put your pom-poms down, dude. Okay, they were there in spite of Drake May. Not because of Drake May, in spite of Drake May. So my position on this is the Patriots right now are already looking for a surgeon who will accept the insurance from the Patriots. They're like, this is bad. This is an amputation situation here.
14: Ben Maller. 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
22: 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You see the other teams in the NFC East. 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Cowboys are 1-2. Yeah, all of a sudden, nope, because we are falling from that level we were at. 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
24: 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Oh, the sky is falling. 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
14: And here's what you need to know.
26: In college football, Friday night at Northwestern, the Wildcats rushed for over 400 yards and beat up Penn State 34-13. Pitt came back to win at Virginia Tech 35-33 as the Hokies missed a 36-yard field goal attempt on the final play. Minnesota Vikings wide receiver Justin Jefferson is out this Sunday with an ankle injury. Eagles wide receiver Devontae Smith is out with a bad hamstring. But Rams wide receiver Puka Nacua will return to play Sunday at Philadelphia. And Texans wide receiver Nico Collins practiced fully and will play Sunday against the Cowboys. In the WNBA playoffs, a game three to end the first round went to Golden State, edging Dallas 77-73. The NHL's late game had Anaheim up 4-0 at Vegas early third. Ducks held on 4-3. St. Louis won 4-0 at Dallas. Boston came back for an overtime win at Winnipeg. I'm Steve DeSager.
27: Let's begin, shall we?
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3: That is right. 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
4: You know, there's a lot of TVs, as you would expect, in a sports studio.
3: And how many of them actually have sports programming on them?
4: Kevin, I wish there was more sports programming on to distract me from what I am seeing on one of the televisions right now. There is one movie that should not be allowed to be shown while trying to do a radio show, and that would be Piranha 3D.
0: She says 32B, you say yummy.
4: I just, Kevin, what am I doing here? How are we going to finish this show? Oh, Mike's changing the channel finally to Peep World? That doesn't sound much better. What is this? Piranha 3D, when Elizabeth Shue is the least of your worries of distractions, like, yeah, you probably shouldn't have that movie on.
3: I'd say it's par for the course for the type of programming that's typically on when we're in our Fox Sports Radio studios.
4: I'm definitely not watching it for my guy Paul Scheer, who I do love, Clippers fan. I mean, girl, you look good, won't you back that ass up? And this must have been like the unrated version that was on over here. Is this basically Girls Gone Wild? What are we, Mike? How could you let that be on there? We can't have that on. Put the parental child lock on or something. Stop me from watching that.
1: To be fair, it's not Piranha 3D. It's the first Piranha.
4: Whatever. It's only not 3D because I didn't bring my glasses. But it's still pretty 3D.
3: It's more like Piranha Double D's, man.
2: Hello. Nurse.
4: I just. All right. NFL six pack.
3: Let's go.
4: Let's
3: keep it rolling.
4: Is that still a thing?
5: Trap game tap.
3: That's right. A favorite in trouble or facing a trap game this weekend.
4: I wasn't a trap there. Thirst trap. You talked about them. New England is a fraudulent team. Don't get me wrong. I predicted they wouldn't make the playoffs this year.
3: You did?
4: Like everyone else. The schedule regression would hit hard. As hard as your wife hits you when she finds out you're sleeping with a sideline reporter. Like, hard. Like, it's... The schedule is hitting hard. As hard as that conversation with the fam must have been. That's how much harder it was going to be for the past of this season, and it shows.
3: You have slapped harder for sleeping with a sideline reporter or sleeping with a prostitute from a trailer park.
4: Is this about Piranha 3D? Shame on me for letting the hard clock press me into picking them to cover against the Jaguars last week in 2-on, 2-off. That was a mistake.
6: That was a dumbass play.
4: It was a dumbass play by a dumbass.
6: I'm a dumbass.
4: Right here. They couldn't cover the Jags on the field either in that blowout. Like, they were miserable. But because they are 1-2, because they got a divisional game next, and it's Buffalo, I don't know. The Bills might want to watch out for the Patriots a little bit here. Divisional games are tough. The Bills survived the letdown game and 5 turnovers against the Chargers last week, but that will not happen. That will not happen again, maybe ever, if they play that bad against the Patriots. This game is dangerous. As dangerous as a moderately...
3: Where are you going? No. All right. You're the guy laughing at his own jokes before you can even get it out.
4: As dangerous as a moderately attractive sideline reporter joining you in the film room late at night. While you try to find any weakness in your opponent, she knows where your weakness is. Where you hide the play sheet, of course. In your pants. Okay, the Bills, by the way, may want to hide theirs from the Patriots, who are known for cheating in the game of football as well. Yeah, believe it or not. That before anybody was talking about all these other scandals going on, it was all about the Patriots. They started this whole thing.
3: Sure did.
4: The Bills' defense, they have not been too impressive so far.
3: To say the least.
4: And even someone as bad as Drake, the soft schedule, may take advantage of that weak defense. The hell is wrong with you throwing that meatball sub last week, Justin Herbert? How could you give the Bills' defense that easy of an interception? And did you hear Tom Brady describe it? Poor awareness, poor decision. He throws him a meatball sub.
3: Well, at least he didn't curse this last week, so there's that.
4: I'm pretty sure Tom Brady has never eaten or even looked at a meatball sub, but somehow he came up with that reference, which was pretty good. The Bills better be aware of those tuna sandwiches Drake may be tossing, though. Because they stink like he does. or else this game, it could be a trap for the undefeated Buffalo Bills, who had to overcome those awful uniforms last week, too. They look bad.
3: Yeah, those are pretty hideous. Not a fan.
4: Just because you used to wear them doesn't mean you should ever wear them again.
3: I was a fan of the field, kind of like the old school look from the old from the 90s Bills. That the layout and the setup of the stadium and the field looks pretty cool.
4: So you don't got to pay homage to everything, okay? I think Piranha 3D is actually a remake of an older movie.
3: It's by the way, I think the Patriots were 1-2 going into Buffalo last year, and they beat them, and that kind of gave them momentum going forward for the remainder of the season. So you know, so maybe there's a parallel there. We'll see.
4: All right.
3: For my trap game tap, I'm going with the Baltimore Ravens. They are fortunate to be 2-1 after that Cowboys totally botched that goal line possession with the last 90 seconds last week in Sao Paulo. They found a way to get that victory after the buzzer-beating 56-yard field goal, and they celebrate. I never got the background as to why they celebrated like they just won the national championship or something. I'm not 100%. Was that because the kick was so far?
4: Hey,
3: or I'm not 100% sure what that was about.
4: I mean,
3: were they going to Carnival afterwards or something? Like, what did I miss? I don't. Like,
4: if you know, we're gonna let teams who win two games in a best out of three MLB.

0: young and inexperienced Saints team. Then last week I had them in my redemption round here in this six-pack because I thought they'd run the Cowboys off of the field, and obviously that didn't happen. The ingredients are there for them to be a championship-level team, but they just haven't shown championship-level consistency quite yet over these first couple of weeks, which is why Sunday's game against the Titans concerns me a little bit. Mm-hmm. Because, yeah, Tennessee's winless, and at times they look young, raw, inexperienced, all that. But if they've shown some fight and some grit, I mean, they... Why are you laughing at it?
1: That's not sexual?
0: They've shown some fight and some grit?
2: There's something before that. I don't know where I am right now. I'm sorry.
0: Young, raw, inexperienced.
2: Piranha 3D took me out.
0: All right.
2: Why was that on?
0: I'm clearly doing the show with an 8-year-old tonight, so there. Thank you, Adam.
2: Really?
3: 8-year-old, dude.
2: Continue.
0: There's a reality that exists that a bounce or two goes their way, and they actually beat the Philadelphia Eagles a couple of weeks ago. So they hang in there. Offensively, I know there's not, and I don't think there's a lot you can take from last week's game against the Meadowlands. People are like, oh, the offense was so awful. Both offenses suck. They're playing in a nor'easter. Like, what are we talking about here between the Giants and the Titans from last week? But it is a dangerous spot for a team like Baltimore because most of us feel they should run the Tennessee Titans off the field. They're an 11.5-point favorite at last check. But next week they have a matchup under the lights, Sunday Night Football against an Atlanta Falcons team that's coming in with confidence. They beat the Green Bay Packers, beat the brakes off of them last week. I think they're probably going to beat the Saints coming up this weekend too. That could turn out to be a big matchup for them. And I think this could be a trip-up spot for the Baltimore Ravens. I don't know if they lose to Tennessee, but I can most definitely see the Titans covering the 11.5-point spread here.
2: Interesting. All right, Mark, what we got next here?
4: Beer goggles gay.
2: I know I've been killing the NFC South. It's my division.
0: Rightfully
2: I'm allowed
0: so.
2: To do that. And I know I've disliked the Monday night slate over the years of those games compared to what you typically get on Sunday night. But I actually think Atlanta at New Orleans could be a fun game as long as I have my beer goggles on. Atlanta destroyed the Packers on Thursday night. They get a week and a half off to prepare and more rest for Michael Penix and that sore knee, which one, I don't know. He's tore like all, yeah, the
0: all
2: ACLs.
0: Of them. He's torn knees that he doesn't even have. He tore my knee.
2: The Saints just lost to the Raiders at home. So, you know, they'll be prepared to bounce back and not let it ruin their season. Tyler Shuck threw three picks in the second half.
5: Now, regular Starbuck over there.
2: Unlikely to happen again. I actually think he's good. I actually think he is their future.
0: Well, look at you complimenting the Saints.
2: I know.
0: Is Bree not listening? Is that why you're saying this now? Do you know for a fact she's not listening?
2: She's watching Piranha 3D. I would take him over Bryce Young in a trade right now.
0: I could see that, actually.
2: I would. Bryce Young threw a check down on a 4th-and-16 with the game on the line against the Browns. And, oh, by the way, did you see this about how he looks against man coverage versus zone? So last season, Bryce Young, he only completed 44% of his passes against man, 65% completion rate against zone. The disparity is pretty huge. I think Bree has a good quarterback in Tyler Shuck.
0: Mm-hmm.
2: I think Kellen Moore is a solid coach, and I think the Saints have the brightest future in a bleak division. Atlanta, though, with Bijan and some momentum and rest, they could make this an entertaining battle between perhaps the two best teams in the division. And I just think they're pretty evenly matched with some big chunk play offenses. And that means some scoring. That means some beers. You know, a few laughs from Troy's analysis. Our troubles are over, dude. I got one question for you here, Kevin. Let me ask you. Are you ready for some football? A Monday night game, not looking too bad with the beer goggles on.
0: Not bad at all. I'm looking forward to it, to be honest with you. No Travis Etienne, so that's a big loss for the Saints, but that should be an entertaining game. Now, one that's going to be ugly, or people think is going to be ugly, that I think will be entertaining, is the Battle of the Bays. Green Bay and Tampa Bay.
2: Oh.
0: It has all the makings of a god-awful matchup. Yeah. Packers team looks totally lost, listless, both sides of the ball. We talked about getting their asses handed to them by the Falcons last week. One of their best receivers, Jaden Reed, injured again before we get to the quarter point of the season. He was out for the season after week two, I think, last year. And then you have a Buccaneers team whose offensive line is also awful and so bad that they have a backup quarterback in there and a backup rookie undrafted quarterback at that. So for all the reasons that this game looks like just a dog bleep matchup that the NFL would have pawned off to London 15 years ago, I think this will actually be a pretty good game.

0: Now, for one, Bucks offensive line has been bad, like I mentioned. And for all the toughness, moxie, and mobility Baker Mayfield has, Jalen Daniels is on another level when it comes to escapability. Now, unless you're a college football diehard, you probably have not watched a lot of University of Kansas football over the last couple of years. I understand why. But Jalen Daniels, highlight waiting to happen. He's not the most accurate passer, I'll give you that. But he can sling it, and he has juice in his legs. He's going against a Packers defense that made Michael Penix look like Dan Marino sometimes last Thursday night. And then on the other side, I expect a big effort from the Packers, mostly because they really need it if they're going to salvage their season. Adam, last week you mentioned you think their season is already over.
1: Yeah.
0: And fold up the tent. They're done.
1: Well, they are.
0: I'm hesitant to do that because it's still only week four. They do have one win under their belt at least, so they're not over. They're not over at this point in time. And with the expanded playoffs, I think the leash is a little bit longer now than in years past. But I will say, it's getting late early. I think that was Yogi Berra who had – that was one of his quotes back in the day. Because after this game, Green Bay faces Mark's Bears, the Lions, the Cowboys, all in consecutive weeks before facing your Panthers on a short week on a Thursday night. So they need to start banking victories where they can get them before they get into the meat of their schedule here. And look, Green Bay – not going to be able to run the ball against the Buccaneers defense. We already know that's not going to happen. That's one area where Tampa has excelled, and the Packers have been god-awful. One, because they don't have Josh Jacobs. And two, they literally have a gaggle of street free agents starting for them. They signed two guys off the street this week that are going to start for them on their offensive line. Wow. That's how bad it's been for them up front. But while the Buccaneers defense has been very good and very stingy to start the season against the run, the Packers have racked up some yards through the air. Jordan Love has thrown for well over 300 yards in two of his first three games. One of those, an almost 400-yard effort against the Minnesota Vikings, and Brian Flores, one of the best defensive coordinators in the entire NFL. So, if I'm to be honest, I don't really know who wins this game because both teams desperately need it. But I will say this, I believe it'll be one of the better games of the weekend when all is said and done.
2: Mark, what's up next here?
3: So sorry.
4: Oh, my God!
5: Yes. Oh, Troy potential.
2: I got an Oh, Troy epic fail potential game for you.
0: Okay.
2: The 3-0 Raiders are hosting the Chiefs in Las Vegas. And I've got some amazing stats for you via our friend and former guest here on FNA, Barry McCockiner. The Raiders, they had a 6.7% chance to start the season 3-0. But listen to this. I can't believe this is real. I double-checked it, and I think it is. When you're talking about Patrick Mahomes, through 150 career starts, he's 115-35. Tom Brady, 115-35 through his first 150 starts. Win-loss record, first 129 starts. Mahomes, 98-31. Brady, 98-31. AFC Championship game record through seven appearances. Mahomes 5-2, Brady 5-2. Super Bowl record through first five appearances. Mahomes 3-2, Brady 3-2. You know what Brady didn't do, though? Lose to the Raiders.
6: You lose.
2: He went 5-1 against them.
0: I will say he did lose to the Raiders on a Sunday night. I vividly remember the loss that he did have against the Raiders. Okay. So that did happen.
2: He took one and went 1-0 in the playoffs against them in a very legitimate win in the snow.
0: Very extremely legitimate, yeah, of course. That launched his career.
2: Plus, he literally owns them now.
0: Total he does.
7: Ownership.
0: Not total ownership, but we'll get there eventually. He's working on it.
2: Now, Mahomes is 13-2 against the Raiders in his career. More opportunities for wins and losses because they're division rivals, of course. Right. But if you want to get one up on old Brady, beat his team and improve your record to 14-2 against the Raiders, or else it's an epic fail, I say.
0: Is that how that works?
2: That's what I say. You might as well have not even come back from that knee injury if you don't. Better to duck the Raiders than to lose to them. Beating the Chiefs, that is their Super Bowl. Am I wrong?
0: Yes,
2: am I wrong, Kevin?
0: The Super Bowl is the Super Bowl. But
5: am I wrong?
2: That's about as good as it gets.
0: It's about as good as it gets for a Raider fan when you can beat the Kansas City Chiefs. In the regular season, I'll give you that.
2: They've been eliminated from the Super Bowl, so this has to be their Super Bowl.
0: Interesting. They haven't been eliminated from the Super Bowl, but you know, never mind. Go on, continue.
2: Oh, is there a Panther shot coming there?
0: No, it's all right. I just know one team is undefeated and one isn't, but go continue.
2: Yeah. It's been so long since they've, you know, okay, I got to stop now. I keep going after the Raiders. I got to give them a break here and there. I will give them some credit right now. Like, the Raiders and Kirk Cousins, and maybe this is Fugazi and it's going to swing the other way, but he is the only quarterback this season to start with three straight three-touchdown games. Yes. Every game he has thrown for three touchdowns.
0: Yep.
2: The Raiders are the fourth team in the common draft era to start a season 3-0 after making the number one pick in the previous draft. Only team to not have that pick play at any point. Of course, Fernando Mendoza. So this works on two levels. I could see the Raiders coming back to earth and having an epic fail-like loss to the Chiefs, but also, if they win, it's an epic fail for the Chiefs and Mahomes, who's trying to catch Tom Brady in some of those stats I mentioned. So I qualify things. I don't know.
0: All right, sure.
2: It's very scientific over here.
0: Yeah, it's extremely.
1: Yes, science!
0: Bye, old Troy. I really hate to do it.
2: What?
0: I hate to do it.
2: Do you?
0: There's a big part of me that would love to live in the midst of my Raider myopia and believe that they're ahead of schedule and they're going to be the 99 Rams and turn this thing around and win the Super Bowl. But as the great philosopher Charles Barkley said, that's not going to happen. They're off to a great start, but look who they've beaten. They've beaten the Miami Dolphins. Dolphin fans can't even name 80% of the players who play for the Dolphins right now, if I'm going to be honest with you. They barely beat a Chargers team that looked like the Keystone Cops out there. And I'll give them credit. They showed some grit. They came back from a double-digit fourth-quarter deficit against the New Orleans Saints. But New Orleans is young and still growing, going through some growing pains. So now the Raiders are moving up into the big leagues. They're like George and Wheezy. I had my reservations about Kansas City coming into the season. I talked about it mostly because I didn't know what Mahomes was going to look like coming off of his MCL, ACL, LCL injuries. And then even with the signing of Kenneth Walker, I needed to actually see Andy Reid commit to running the football before I believed he'd do it. And so far through three games,
3: that's not going to happen.
0: He's put a ring on it. Put a ring on a run game, Adam. He's committed.
2: Yeah.
0: 30 times they've run the ball in the first 2 weeks of the season. And then last week against Miami, they ran it 25 times, despite the fact they didn't even run it that well. They stuck with it. So, as you mentioned, Adam, this is a big rivalry game. Raiders' biggest rival, the team I was raised to hate the most. I feel like Bernie Mac from Don't Be a Menace. I hate their red jerseys. I hate their red helmets. I hate red licorice. I hate red lipstick. I hate my own oxygenated blood. I hate the late, great Red Auerbach. I actually used to have a thing for redheads back in the day, so they're okay. But that's it. But even
2: Fox.
0: With all the hate for the Chiefs that I have, I cannot let it cloud my judgment in what I'm anticipating Sunday in Sin City. I can't do it. I think Kansas City exposes that light Raiders defensive front. Steve Spagnuolo has something for that Raiders offensive line and Kirk Cousins. I hope I'm wrong, but Raider Nation, if you're honest with yourselves, you know I'm right.
2: Hey, Mike, do you know he's right? You're part of Raider Nation. Do you know?
4: We'll see. We'll let our play do the talking. We'll see.
0: I like it, Mike.
2: I know Eloy from Compton, who's our resident Kansas City Chiefs fan around here.
0: Oh, before we even cracked the mics tonight, Eloy was tweeting. So
2: he said, can't wait to tap that ass. Yeah. Sorry, Kevin.
5: Girl, you look good. Won't you back that ass up?
2: It's all coming crashing down for the Raiders. Apparently, we're simpatico in that. We both feel like that could happen.
0: We are.
2: I'm sorry. I was posting some good stuff. You know, I stuck up for the Raiders more than you did there. That was weird.
0: Just got to be honest, Adam.
2: All right.
0: Just got to be honest.
2: Honest if nothing else.
0: Yeah.
2: Coming up next, more of the NFL six-pack. A few more categories left here on F&A on Fox Sports Radio.
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30: Wildfire smoke remains the biggest weather story across the Pacific Northwest. Air quality continues to be unhealthy at times from eastern Washington into northern Idaho and parts of western Montana. The smoke from the ongoing wildfires continues to spread. Winds have eased a bit compared to earlier this week. Highs are mainly in the 80s. There's a cold front moving across the northern plains and into the Midwest, triggering numerous thunderstorms from the Dakotas and Minnesota through Wisconsin, Iowa, Illinois, and into parts of Michigan. bringing heavy rain and the risk of flash flooding. Warm and humid throughout the Northeast, with temps mainly in the 80s, and scattered thunderstorms. While most of the Southeast remains hot and muggy with highs in the 90s. The South will see temperatures climb into the 90s, with triple heat continuing across portions of Texas. The Southwest continues to broil with scattered monsoonal thunderstorms over Arizona and New Mexico. Highs are expected to top out around 114 degrees. California remains mostly dry, with sunshine and inland highs well into the 90s.

0: 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That's your national forecast. I'm Tammy Trujillo.
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3: I think the concern's becoming concerning for Matt LaFleur. This has not worked out the way they had hoped. You know, and to your point, LeVar, about the comments Matt LaFleur made about Jordan Love, it's early in the season, but I don't know what the hell he was talking about.
4: There was a lot of conversation about whether or not he was going to be back because they ended up giving him a new deal, but it took, I think, a little bit longer than a lot of people expected it to. And yeah, I think he would have been a lame duck coach going into his final year. But if this thing goes really sideways, I mean, what's to say that there's not a move that's made?
1: Two Pros, LeVar Arrington, Brady Quinn, and a Cup of Joe, Jonas Knox. 6 a.m. Eastern, 3 a.m. Pacific on Fox Sports Radio. 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
7: 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There's no time like October. The NLDS is here, streaming live on Fox One. It's the Braves against the Dodgers and the Padres taking on the top-seeded Brewers. Win and you're one step closer to the World Series. Lose and your season is over. 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Here's the good news. You can catch every pitch, every swing, every walk-off live streaming on Fox One. Catch the Braves versus the Dodgers and the Padres versus the Brewers live on Fox One. 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
8: Before we get to two on, two off, we still got two more categories here, Mark.
1: Under the microscope.
8: You know, you mentioned them earlier, and I think the Buccaneers might be cooked. And I mean, not just for this season, but for like a decade. Maybe they should have held strong on not giving Baker Mayfield that contract. They're 0-3, and they look worse than that. Todd Bowles could be fired any minute now.
9: You're out.
8: And Matt LaFleur, who they're going to see, because it's Bucks and Packers, he's not that far behind.
7: Sure isn't.
8: Both teams and fan bases expected to make the playoffs, I think. Both head coaches are in trouble. Both quarterbacks don't look like the guy right now. Someone is likely getting fired after this game. And I'm not
7: right after this game.
8: I'm not rooting for it.
7: Okay.
8: But I am intrigued. And I will be watching it closely, even though they're a combined 1-5. I think both franchises here, Kevin, could be entering a world of pain here.
10: You're entering a world of pain.
8: I just see them both committed to shell-shocked quarterbacks that have lost some confidence in themselves and in their head coaches and in their teammates and in everything else going on in their life. Like, it's about to get a lot worse for them. There's a major identity crisis going on with these organizations. Are we on the right path? Do we need a full teardown? Do we need new leadership? Do we need new diets, new hairstyles, new sexual preferences? We're completely on the wrong side of things right now. Do we need a full makeover? I don't know. Sunday might tell us something. At least about one of them. Maybe they tie.
7: Oh, that would be the best, wouldn't it?
8: They've been in the same place.
7: Well, look, I did say that it would be one of the most entertaining games of the weekend if it ends in a tie. Now, it could be a scoreless tie, which I guess wouldn't be very entertaining.
10: A world of pain.
7: But a game where nobody wins and nobody loses is competitive, so I'll take that as a victory for me.
8: I got them under the microscope. I'm keeping an eye on this game.
7: Yeah, that's big. I think both, rightfully so, both of those head coaches on the hot seat, firmly on the hot seat. Although, when it comes to Tampa Bay, I think there's a bit of a talent deficit. You lose Mike Evans. They've lost a couple of pieces that don't necessarily help their cause either, and on the offensive line.
8: It's true. I just think they had higher expectations than this. They also lost to the Browns. You got to factor that in.
7: Oh, I did say in our divisional previews I did not have the Buccaneers making the playoffs. I think I had them in the basement, as a matter of fact, of the NFC South. But now that doesn't say much. I mean, the NFC South in and of itself is a basement, so... By under the microscope, I'm going with the Seattle Seahawks as they host the Chargers. By the way, you're welcome. If you took the Commanders plus 8 last week, like I told you on my old Troy category when it comes to the Seattle Seahawks.
9: You're a smart mother. That's right.
7: Did not play out exactly how I expected it to, but it has been interesting, if not concerning, a trend for the Seattle Seahawks this season, and that's them running the ball. I talked about Kenneth Walker, the impact he made in Kansas City and their running game, dominating teams to start the season. The void that Walker looks to have left in Seattle looks to be bigger than the Marianas Trench, y'all, as Victor Brick Jacobs would say. I know it's a small sample size, but they are currently in the lower half of the league in rushing so far through three games. The rookie Jadarian Price, when he hasn't been banged up, he's just been mostly underwhelming, and he's not going to play this week against San Diego. You know what? They're always San Diego, the Chargers. He's not going to play again this weekend against them either. They are 2-1, and even though they didn't play their best, they still could have won in D.C. last week. But I think their offense is worth taking a close look at as the season continues to progress. We all know JSN is unstoppable. It's ridiculous. He's probably the best receiver in the game, considering he's not that tall and he's not necessarily like that fast either. But he's
8: it's like Jerry Rice.
7: He's got the goods. Whatever the goods are, he's got it. Nobody can stop him.
8: Runs perfect routes.
7: Yeah, but the Seahawks are not going to be able to have a respectable run game. Part of me wonders if Sam Darnold hits a little bit of a regression this year. And last week he kind of showed a little bit. You place him in a situation where he has to throw every single down. Yes, he can rack up yards. Yes, he can make plays throwing to JSN. But he had a couple of interceptions. He's still turnover prone if he has to shoulder too much of the burden. So the sad sack that is the Los Angeles Chargers have been dragged down by their offense more than anything this season. But defensively, they've given up their share of plays here and there, but they've actually played pretty damn well. They held the high-flying Bills to 24 points last week and forced 5 turnovers. They did their part to help them win that game.
8: Oh, they did more than their part.
7: Yeah, I want to see how this Seattle run game continues to progress, or even if it continues to progress this season, because if this turns into a year where Sam Darnold has to throw the ball 30-plus times a game to win games, I think their ceiling is going to be much lower than many of us anticipated.
8: That's a good call. Final category here, Mark?
11: Redemption round.
8: You know, it wasn't just you who called it last week, Kevin. Don't forget about this guy.
12: Great kid! Yeah. Don't get cocky!
8: Okay, maybe I didn't take them in two on, two off, but like you, I said that would be an interesting game. I think I had them in my beer goggles game, and the Commanders came through and beat Seattle.
7: Sure did.
8: That was a trap game. You had it there. We both shared our belief in Marcus Mariota, and he did not disappoint us. And they didn't just keep it close. They straight up won. But the Seahawks, losing that game sets them on a course for redemption this week. And that's bad news for the Chargers, who are still looking for their first win and have to go to Seattle to face the 12, which I think is going to be about the number of games they lose this season. I'm thinking like 5 and 12 feels right for the Chargers. Okay. I don't know.
7: So they're not going to go over.
8: No.
7: They're not going to Cleveland Brown this thing. Okay.
8: There just is no bottom for this team currently, though, with the schedule they have. Now, it looks like the good lad McConkey is out.
7: He's been dealing with a slew of injuries these last couple of weeks.
8: Like, that's their only receiver that actually has hands.
7: Quentin Johnston has hands. He just doesn't know how to use them that well. That's all.
8: The ball could be sprayed with Flex Seal, and he still could not catch that thing. No. Like, that third down drop he had late in the game against Buffalo,
7: it's a microcosm of his entire career.
8: It's unbelievable.
7: Yeah.
8: The Chargers could go up to Seattle and get Kurt Cobain. Like, this could be the breaking point game where Herbert finally drops some vulgar language post game, like some of that good old fashioned Philip Rivers, gosh darn it, frick, fricking fricker.
7: So it's going to be a little more G-rated than what Aaron Rodgers was screaming at Mike McCarthy the other night.
8: Yes, sir.
13: You have to use so many cuss words.
8: They say women weak in knees, apparently elbows too, because Madison Beer is doing a number on the joints with Justin Herbert, not in a good way. Pour out a Madison Beer.
7: Not for Charger fans.
8: Yeah. Pour one out for Chargers fans, because Sunday could be the end of an era if they get demolished in Seattle. Like, what if they lose by 35 or something, Kevin? I could see it.
7: I will say that that's highly unlikely.
8: I could see
7: 35?
8: It. 30.
7: All right, there, now you got me. Okay, that's more reasonable.
8: Are you
7: okay,
8: in?
7: All right. You got to give me the hook with 35. I was like, geez, man, come on. My redemption round, I'm going with the I'm going with the Rams, actually. They find themselves in kind of a near must-win situation for them. Like, quietly, they're 1-2. And our friend and former colleague here at Fox Sports Radio, Bill Plaschke, he wrote about a month ago that the Rams are going to go undefeated this season and win the Super Bowl at home at SoFi Stadium in Inglewood.
8: He said that same S about the Dodgers into the season.
7: Now, he didn't say they go undefeated, but he did say they were going to win like 130 games or something like that. I think that was last year. That wasn't this year. That was actually last season that he said that was going to happen.
8: 162-0.
7: Perfect. I don't think Bill said that. But fast forward to a month. Now the Rams have a couple of losses. And by the way, their next two opponents, not easy. You're at Philadelphia this weekend, and then you play Buffalo. So you could be staring 1-4 in the face, and this is the great, almighty, super team Los Angeles Rams that people thought maybe they don't go undefeated, but people thought at minimum they'd win 12, 13 games. So I know I've shared my share of skepticism about the Eagles this season, and that performance against the Bears last week did little to quell my concerns, to be honest with you. Now, I have concerns about both the defense and the offense to allow old-ass Case Keenum to come in and act like he's playing back at the University of Houston under Kevin Sumlin, slinging it all over the damn place.
8: Why was it such a big deal that he's 38? It's like, okay, well, what's Aaron Rodgers, 41?
14: Are you on something too, old man?
7: I mean, for Aaron Rodgers has been, like, you know, playing and participating. Case Keenum, he's not been on the couch, but he was a third-string quarterback.
8: Okay.
7: He was an emergency guy that wouldn't even dress on Sunday.
8: Yeah, but he's had just as good of a career as Aaron Rodgers. Maybe not. Maybe that's the difference.
7: You sure you haven't been drinking tonight there, Adam?
8: Okay.
7: You know, the fumes from Mike's cologne have just permeated into your brain, and so it may have killed a cell or two.
8: Maybe some of the fumes from the piranhas in Piranha 13.
7: So, we know the 49ers have the Rams' number. Another team that's had their number recently, those Philadelphia Eagles. In the Sean McVay era, Philadelphia has a 6-1 record against the Rams.
8: Ooh.
7: And so, that's Doug Peterson, that's Nick Sirianni. For whatever reason, the Eagles have Sean McVay and the Rams' number. And if you're the Rams, you're walking into the link with a 1-3 record staring you in the face while the 49ers are undefeated. You realize how much weight that this game carries. I think they're going to respond, actually. Eagles are 2-1, but they have not looked impressive. Even in their two victories, they haven't looked that great. Rams were a bad pass interference call away from being 2-1 themselves. And that was a road game against one of the best teams in the AFC in the Denver Broncos, who needed a second-half comeback to even get that done. So Puka Nacua returning to the lineup. A level of mini desperation, I guess I would call it, for the Rams that they're feeling at this moment in time. I think they find a way to have a huge performance and a bounce-back performance. Even if the offense doesn't light up the scoreboard, I still like that defense against a struggling Eagles offense. That's even without Myles Garrett and Aaron Donald, who's not going to play. But the Eagles offense has just struggled so much this season. I like what the Rams defense has been doing this year. Simply put, considering how good the rest of the NFC West has looked so far, the Rams cannot afford to fall any further behind with a loss against a team they probably should beat, despite the game being on the road and being a 10 a.m. Pacific kick time.
8: That's a good call. That may influence one of my picks coming up. And two on, two off, final segment here on FNA on Fox Sports Radio.
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3: Mark, let's do it.
4: Two on, two off.
3: All right. So last week, and I went 2-2.
2: Yep.
3: Kevin went 1-3.
2: Yeah, not my best week.
3: And yet, you're still 5-6 on the season, and I'm 3-8.
5: You lose.
3: Doesn't feel good. But it can all change in 1 week. And this could be the week. In two on, two off. Anything is possible.
7: That's not going to happen.
3: Okay.
2: Well, as long as the math adds up, anything's possible, I guess.
8: Oh, you can count. Good for you.
3: We got to make two picks on favorites and two picks on underdogs. You want to give me a favorite here, Kevin?
2: Yeah. I don't hate to do this to you, actually, Adam. I'm going to take the Lions -4 your Panthers.
3: Oh, really?
2: Yeah. Carolina, I believe, without both of their starting corners, and they've had some injuries on defense coming into the season on the defensive line. Now, the Lions don't stop anybody either. I think this is going to be a shootout, but I do like the Lions to win this game and cover the four-point spread.
3: All right. Well, I hate to do this to somebody's Chargers, but, I'm laying 7 points with the Seattle Seahawks at home.
8: Total ownership.
2: This is your version of Survivor. You're just going to pick whoever is playing the Chargers against the spread.
3: Oh, it worked last week.
2: Every week. Exactly. That's what I'm saying. Like, this is your Survivor.
3: Barely.
2: Against the spread.
3: Oh, it worked last week.
2: Every week. Exactly. That's what I'm saying. Like, this is your Survivor.
3: Barely.
2: It's like, who's playing the Chargers? What's the spread? I'm taking it.
3: I just think there could be a point where they break. And the walls of Jericho come crashing down. The dam opens up. And I could see it against an angry Seattle team that lost on the road in D.C. to the Commanders last week. That has been struggling, and they got work to do. But
2: not perfect.
3: I just don't know how the Chargers are going to score right now. Can you score 20 points? 20-point challenge. They haven't done it yet.
2: And look at the teams they're playing against, like Denver's coming up. I mean, there's a lot of good defenses they have on the horizon. I don't see where the rest comes in.
3: McConkey's out.
2: Yeah, like I said, I mean, I think it's very possible that by the time we get to Christmas Day, Jim Harbaugh is not the head coach of the Chargers anymore. I do think that's possible.
8: You're out.
2: I will go with another on. And I'm going to go with the 49ers -2.5 over those Denver Broncos. 49ers look like an absolute machine right now. Brock Purdy, like I said, is playing at an MVP level. That defense has looked amazing despite, yet again, getting bitten by injuries. Mike Evans may or may not play. I don't think it's going to matter. I think the 49ers beat the Denver Broncos, and they cover that 2.5-point spread.
3: I can't believe I'm doing this. Bree?
2: Uh-oh.
3: I'm taking your Saints -2 on Monday Night Football against the Atlanta Falcons.
9: It's so funny. Okay.
3: Anyway. I'm not joking. I am dead serious.
2: Okay.
3: I like Tyler Shuck. I gave the numbers before this season started of his last 8 games from last season.
2: Now, he also played against a lot of terrible competition in those last 8 games. Like, 6 of his last 8 were against not really good teams.
3: But he was a damn rookie.
2: Yes.
3: And he had a QB rating of 110.
2: I was just trying to bring it back to earth a little bit and just like, hey, just so we know, it wasn't against the best of competition. But he looks real. He can play.
3: Why are you trying to bring us Saints fans down?
2: Bree. Bree probably just threw up in her mouth right now to hear you say something like that.
3: What's your first off here, Kevin? What's an underdog you're going with?
2: I'm going with Jacksonville. They're 3-point dogs against the Cincinnati Bengals. They think that Bengals defense is improved, but look at what happened last week against the Pittsburgh Steelers, who they made the Steelers look like, you know, one of the great offensive teams in the history of the sport. That is not the case. The Jaguars, I think, are one of the more complete teams in the NFL. I think the Jags end up covering the 3.
3: Well, they sure look like a complete team with the way they dismantled the New England Patriots.
2: Right.
3: But, you know, there's a reason that happened. It's because there's this guy named Agabs2169, if that's even a real name. Okay, that's his at.
2: So it's a family name.
3: On Twitter. Hey, he's Junior. Agabs2169 Junior, who's been coming after me a little bit. and spelled clever, cleaver, by the way. And I told him after that, I'm not going to argue with someone who can't even spell clever. I just, I'm done. But you know what? I had Jacksonville circled here too, and I'm not going to go away from it just because you picked it.
2: Okay.
3: And you're ahead
2: of
3: me.
2: That's fine. It works. My other off, I'm going to go with the Packers. They're 3.5-point favorites against the Tampa Bay Buccaneers. I like the Buccaneers. I like Jalen Daniels. I seem to be the only person that does.

0: But I think they find a way to cover that 3.5-point spread. I don't know if they win, but I think they cover that 3.5-point spread. I like Tampa this week.
1: Tampa's getting 3.5?
0: Yeah.
1: At home?
0: Yep.
1: As desperate as they are?
0: They're starting a rookie undrafted quarterback.
1: That Kevin Figgers believes in.
0: That's right.
1: This is a wild take, I got to say. Are you just like trying to zig when everybody else is zagging? Because if it comes true, you look like a complete genius.
2: You're a smart motherfucker. That's right.
0: No, I truly believe that the Tampa Bay Buccaneers put up a fight against the Green Bay Packers. Absolutely. I'm not just trying to be contrarian for contrarian's sake. I'm not Rob Parker over here.
1: All right. Who is?
0: There's only one.
1: I got to pick one more.
0: One more off.
1: I got to pick one more dog here. Am I really going to pick the Raiders? Am I going to do that? Or am I really going to pick the Panthers? I didn't know about the two-corner thing.
0: Now, if you pick the Panthers, we're head-to-head because I got the Lions.
1: I don't want to do that. On. I got the Eagles.
0: You're going to Eagles.
1: Plus 3.5 against the Rams.
0: Okay, we'll see what happens. Eagles plus 3 at home. Thanks, guys. Project NIL coming up next on Fox Sports Radio.
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24: The four Major League Baseball Division Series all begin on this Saturday, including Braves at Dodgers, 4 p.m. Eastern Time on Fox TV. Pitcher Tarek Skubal is due to start for L.A. in 100-degree temperatures. On FS1, 8:30 p.m. Eastern Time, it'll be the Padres at top-seeded Milwaukee. The NBA preseason starts this weekend. Friday night in the WNBA playoffs, a game three to end the first round. Golden State edge Dallas 77-73. The two semis each start on Sunday. NHL wins for Washington and the Rangers. Boston won in overtime, 4-3 at Winnipeg. Victories for Anaheim and St. Louis also on the road. To college football, Northwestern rushed for over 400 yards and beat Penn State 34-13. Pitt won at Virginia Tech 35-33 as the Hokies missed a 36-yard field goal attempt on the final play. I'm Steve DeSager.
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7: Here's Anthony Gargano and William Penn Charter School Director of Athletics, Daniel DeBernardinis.
28: Well, good morning, good morning. Happy Fox Football Saturday. And this is Project NIL. I'm Anthony Gargano. He is Danny DeBernardinis, Athletic Director Extraordinaire from Penn Charter, one of the oldest schools in the country. And we talk about everything from college, high schools and the preps and even down to youth sports. That's the world that we cover. It's a fascinating one, a vast one, and it's ever-changing. Don't forget, there's no time like October. The NLDS is here, streaming live on Fox 1. Braves, Dodgers, Padres taking on the Brewers. Win, and you're one step closer to the World Series. Lose, and it's all over. This is postseason baseball at its best, the kind of October magic that doesn't wait for the recap. Here's the good news. You can catch every pitch, every swing, every walk-off live streaming on Fox 1. Catch the Braves versus the Dodgers and the Padres versus the Brewers live on Fox 1. There's no time like October, and there's no better place to stream the magic than Fox 1. Of course, that magic will happen without the Phillies, Danny D. Good morning.
29: I'm not ready to talk about that yet, cuz.
28: You know what's funny? You and I talked for hours before the game. I didn't talk to you after the game.
29: Yeah, it was tough, man.
28: You were in no mood.
29: Yeah, it's hard to take, man.
28: Well, it's also hard to be right, because we said all morning, dude, what are you doing? You got to start Wheeler. You can't start Nola.
29: Yeah, we were on that train for sure. It didn't really make sense, but especially if they knew they were going to use him for four innings or whatever the case may be, like why not start with them? You know, get
28: right, because the last thing that team needed was to start off down 3-0. A team that always grips its bat way too tight, that always succumbs to the pressure offensively. You needed to put the pressure on the Braves and have Atlanta looking at a 1-1 game or a, you know, 0-0. Just you wanted it to be close toward the latter innings, and then all of a sudden you saw what they, you know, I mean, they emptied their bullpen.
29: Yeah, especially carrying all that momentum. We had to really, I think, jump on them and make them press a little bit. And then you throw a guy out that has been really inconsistent this year and Nola.
28: Well, not only that, he's vulnerable to the long ball.
29: Yeah, right? Especially against strong lefties. I mean,
28: yeah, like power lefties kill you. The Braves in particular kill you. So, you know, whatever. I mean, it is what it is. But only because Danny and I didn't talk about it because we didn't want to talk about it. But we're now
29: a couple still licking my wounds.
28: We're now like two days. It's now like a day later, so we can talk about it. All right, buddy. Lots to get into. So, before we get into this bill, because you unpacked the college sports bill that is has reached the next step, and I'm fascinated what you kind of are looking at and what you've uncovered, and I really want to go through it. Before we do that, the power of what we're seeing, college sports, was on display last night in, you know, just outside of Chicago, right on the lakefront, just outside, as Northwestern debuted its new stadium.
29: What a way to debut it, brother.
28: Yeah, I mean, they were incredible. They ran. I mean, you want to talk about running something down your throat? I mean, it was unbelievable. They rushed for, you know, over 400 yards on the ground, dude. On the ground. It was insane. You know, in fact, it was they put up 506 yards, 413 on the ground. You had two guys rush for over, you had one 162, the other one 88. That's Penn State, right? Like, that's not like some little program. That's Penn State they rushed over, and they debuted their new stadium, which looks spectacular.
29: Yeah, it's so cool, especially for a school like Northwestern, who's been kind of in this, you know, purgatory, in this middle gray area for a long time, especially on the football side. To see them investing in it and then to see that investment, you know, pay off. I root for them. I got to meet some of their coaches last year. We have Tom McGlinchey, who is Mike McGlinchey's younger brother. Mike starts left tackle for the Denver Broncos. His little brother was at Penn Charter last year, and I was able to, you know, really have a good relationship with him and meet the staff at Northwestern because he's committed there and has went there this year. And, yeah, man, they're trying to change things up, man. They were talking about the stadium last year and how they think it's going to really change their culture there and really help grow that program. So I'm excited for them. I'm rooting for them, and what a way to rein it in, man. Huge win over Penn State.
28: $875 million, Ryan Field. College football's most expensive stadium, right? It was I mean, it's amazing. It seats 35,000 people, so it's really an intimate stadium. He's kind of look. I watched the game. It looked really cool. It was on Fox. It looked really cool. You know, very soccer style. And I mean, the place was like popping. And you wonder, is that the future? Now, you know, college football has these historic stadiums. What they do normally, because you don't see these new stadiums just for college, right?
29: No, for sure.
28: You know, they usually have these old stadiums that they refurbish, that, you know, expand and can seat over $100,000, 100,000 people. And, you know, you got your big houses and your Neylands and all those stadiums. which I love because they're so different and charming, right? But this Northwestern Stadium is dynamite.
29: Yeah, I really like it. And it's

0: You know, like they were putting up like a big push. And it turned out everybody was into it, and they got 2 times the ticket requests that they expected.
1: Well, that's what I'm saying. So, like, 35 is an interesting number, especially when, you know, you have teams within your conference that have over 100,000. Right. You got the Big House at Beaver Stadium that are super, you know, known for just being these massive stadiums. Like, Penn State becomes the third biggest city on game day in Pennsylvania. Right,
0: it's like Lincoln and Nebraska. Same thing.
1: Like on game day, they become the biggest, one of the biggest cities in the state with that number, right? It's a crazy number. So I'm really interested to see how that plays out long term, but I do like it. I think I like the more intimate stadium too. I think it's pretty cool, the soccer alignment kind of aspect of it all. So it is really interesting, and I'm happy for them, and I'll keep watching that program closely as they grow.
0: Yeah, well, it's all a part of basically what we're going to discuss today, which is the money is here, right? The money's here. $1.77 billion. That's how much Division I schools reported paying athletes directly through revenue sharing in the first year of the House settlement system. I mean, now it went to roughly 35,000 athletes, 307 schools across 45 sports, but you and I both know the lion's share of that went to football and basketball, right?
1: Oh, for sure.
0: I mean, you know, all of a sudden, the cap, right? We laugh at the cap, the whole thing, but the crazy number is like that, like we're talking nearly $2 billion, Dan. That's crazy.
1: It's insane. But you got to think about it. Like, at first, it's like so staggering. I'm like, man, $2 billion is insane. But then you start looking at some of these rosters, like which we've been talking about the last couple of weeks, where there's 10 teams spending close to $50 million in football. And in basketball, you have teams spending 25 to 30 at the top end. Like last year's NCAA team, like I was hearing coaches talk at media day, every roster in the Final Four was over $20 million last year. Yeah. Right? So there's those, when you think about that, you're like, oh, well, I can understand how it gets there. But that is kind of mind-blowing that you're spending $2 billion on these programs, which is a crazy number. And, you know, again, why I think Senate is getting involved, and we'll get into the good, the bad with it. I think there's a lot of good parts to it, but I still think they're not right on a lot of sides of it as well. So it's just a crazy time, man. I mean, $2 billion, who would ever thought that? Right when they first opened up this door.
0: I mean, you know, it happened. The thing that's crazy is that accelerated, right? Like,
1: I was on steroids.
0: Yeah, like it just went so fast. That's the thing that's crazy. Now, the big deal, the Protect College Sports Act has passed through the Senate and Congress is awaiting for it. Now, I'm curious what you just some highlights, and I want you to kind of dive deep because you did the deep dive on it. The bill basically creates a national framework which includes federal NIL rights, a 5% cap on agent fees, scholarship protections, medical coverage requirements, protection for women's and Olympic sports, athlete representation and governance, NIL deal disclosure requirements. You get one free transfer, you get 5 years, and there's a limited antitrust protection for college sports.
1: Yeah, so it really dives in like what you were saying. It touches on the total number, the revenue sharing, the transfer portal, eligibility. It kind of doubles down on the agent side of it. It limits that. It gives you a little bit of protection with scholarships, the medical coverage. I like that it touched on Olympic sports and some the conference realignment. So I think the pressure is going to come. Now, people are going to lobby because it's really putting some limitations on the conferences.
0: Yeah.
1: And I wonder how the bigger conferences are going to act on this, right? Yeah. How are they going to
0: really
1: fight? They will
0: not be happy with that.
1: They're not going to be happy, right? So just to give everyone a quick snippet, it passed 77-22 on the 28th of September. It hasn't become, you know, as yet, it still has to pass every, you know, the House to become law. But now it's there, right? So it took that next step.

0: It's putting a card, basically, this is where I don't fully understand because I haven't gotten the too much of the weeds of it, but it basically says there's a $48.8 million cap now, which is supposed to be technically a hard cap, right? And that initially when they came out, they said you have $21 million to spend, and that 21's across all sports, but there were still collectives that could get third party by Deloitte. So a lot of people didn't really understand that. Well, there's a cap of $21 million. That was really like a soft cap that you could the school could technically spend, but they were still allowed to have outside, you know, investors, outside advertising come in and pay the other side of it.
1: So under this act, that's gone?
0: Yes. Yeah, so that 21 number's gone. It goes to 48.8. So my big question was
1: the NIL piece of it.
0: The collective part.
1: Yeah.
0: Yes and no, because it's very unclear if...
1: Of course it is.
0: It's, there's still a gray area, like if you are with Nike, does that count? Like for like advertisers, right, that doesn't count against it.
1: Right.
0: So there's a gray area, which I think is a slippery slope because you have to... We have to really be able to lock this in. So when I was reading it, it was like kind of really vague about whether that collective piece will truly be gone. Because... If you leave the door open, people will get creative.
1: Yeah, it's cops and robbers, man. Robbers are always creative. Come on.
0: And if you think about this year, like a big program like Michigan, right? I think they were spending high 40s on their football, and then they're going to be in the 20s in basketball. So you're sitting there at 48. They just spent 60, 65 this year.
1: Yeah,
0: in those two sports, without any other sports.
1: Again, this thing is ridiculous because you're not going to have a true cap. Once again, this is what drives me insane. These sports need to be separated, and they have to have an individual hard cap on each of the sports.
0: Yes. I agree with that.
1: Like, football's hard cap is, you know, whatever, pick a number, 50 million, right? That's what you can spend on football. Nothing more, including collectives, everything else. And that's a number, like once you reach that number, like it's not like you're going to go grab like 50 grand of cash, right? Like they used to do.
0: Yeah.
1: Like that's not going to, you know, I'm sure they'll still try to do stuff like that, but like, You're now at a real number, right? It's a real number.
0: And what do you think that real number is? Let's think about it. So we were talking about last week, the top teams spend close to 50, and then there's a range down to like the 10th team spend about 42, I think. So like 1 through 10 is in that 40 to 50 range.
1: I mean, whatever. You call it 60 million?
0: No, for football, I think it should be 40, so it's a little bit more competitive. It gives a little bit more parity because there's like the top 10.
1: Yeah, but you already have team spending 50.
0: Yeah, so they're trying to put a handle on it because they say it's not sustainable.
1: Yeah,
0: what the real thing is.
1: Here's the thing. There's no way they're going down.
0: Well, with this bill, they're going way down if this passes.
1: And that's not going to work. Like, that's not going to work, man. You're not going to go down.
0: Yeah, they're saying 50 total.
1: Right. Like, I know what they're saying. It's not going to work.
0: Yeah.
1: It doesn't work like that.
0: Well, unless they really hammer in this collective piece, which they're not. It's great.
1: Well, that's the point. That's their – because that's your clue. They know it's impossible to go down. You never go down. It never goes back. Here's lesson one in life. Once prices go up, once dollars go up, it never goes back down. Never.
0: Yeah.
1: When was the last time you saw a price go down?
0: I hear you.
1: You know, I mean, it's not happening, which is why you got to make the number, whatever the number is going to be, add 10% to it. So 55 million.
0: Yeah.
1: And that's your number. And you got to be hard cap, like there's no Clippers circumventing the cap.
0: No,
1: right?
0: Circumvention. Yeah,
1: there's
0: yeah,
1: no
0: yeah.
1: There's no Kawhi and Yonk. Like that's not that's not happening. So like you got to come in hard and go like this is what it is. 55 for football. What's basketball? 40? 30?
0: Basketball right now, the big teams were spending 20 in the 20s, like 22 last year, 23.
1: Right, so 30, right? You make basketball 30, football 55, and then you got your other, you would have your other tiers, baseball, right? Hockey, soccer, and then you put your tiers in.
0: Yeah, I mean, we always talk about the big problem in sports in general, especially like, you know, even at my level at the high school, everyone wants to have the unified rules. And we always kind of push back on that and say, like, we think it's important to evaluate the sport and see the sport, how what works within the sport. Now, I know it's more work for everybody because, you know, it's different across the board and it's more understanding. But, like, that makes the sport be the best. And I hate that we always try putting everything in a box and having this unified rule that touches on everything.
1: Yeah, I think it's unrealistic, Dan. Like, I mean, let's be honest. These sports are so different. It's actually frustrating to me that you would actually even think about this. Like,
0: yeah.
1: Like, what are you guys doing? You can't govern every sport
0: the same. Yeah, you can't.
1: Yeah.
0: Yeah, not everyone fits in the same box.
1: It just doesn't work, man. It doesn't work. We'll come back, and then I want you to see anything else that you have uncovered inside, because you read it pretty closely. So I'm looking forward to that. We'll touch on all of it. This is Project NIL. Man, it goes by fast, dude. It's already 20 minutes.
0: Flying by, brother.
1: We only got two segments left. We need more. Danny DeBernardinis, the AD. I'm Anthony Gargano from the Fellas right here on Fox Sports Radio.
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19: 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A grand slam by Ben Rice. 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

0: L. It's going crazy. Danny G, the AD. I'm Anthony Gargano. All right, buddy. Where did you uncover within this thing?
1: Yeah, man. Deep dive. I want to talk about some of the good, right? Some things I liked. So this is what I'm indifferent about because I think they'll just find ways to find more percentage. Again, I think at its core it makes sense, but I don't think it's going to be hard to regulate. It touches on the agents and it protects athletes. Agent fees would be capped at 5%.
0: And now I know a lot about this. And now you're looking, I mean, guys are getting 10%. Like, big agencies are diving into it because they're looking at it. There's no cap. In these professional leagues, there's a distinct cap to the agent fees.
1: Yeah, so they put it at 5. Now, I think they're important in this era. You have people who have no clue what they're doing, and they're ripping money out of their pocket, which is totally unfair, and taking advantage of family. So I like that in theory, but just 5% on agent fees, I think they'll find ways, maybe front the money and charge them a crazy percentage on the repayment. I don't know for sure, but I foresee loopholes around it. Right? Isn't I like crazy, it in theory.
0: Dude. Like, they always find a way. Always. Yeah. Always find a way to make a few dollars, right? Like the lawyers, there's, you know, it's funny, a friend of mine is a big lawyer, and he's got a case in New York. And it's a personal injury, like an awful story. But there's these firms that front cases, like they front you the money.
1: And I've seen that before on injuries and stuff. Yeah.
0: And like, you know, like they're fronting, like he's like, and then in this case, he's trying to help his client because there is a potential huge payout on the other side. So he goes like, I'm in for $200,000. So I've given the family $200,000 out of the business.
1: Usually they get 50% back on return on that.
0: Right. So that's kind of like what they're doing at, you know, that's always been the agents, like fronting money.
1: Yeah. So like, I'm curious to see how they find workarounds on it, but I'm pretty confident they will. The other thing I do like is gives you protection. So like if you're hurt, you don't lose your scholarship. They make you honor the scholarship.
0: Yeah, that's great. I like that a lot.
1: They give you medical for 5 years post college, which is huge. And I think that's very important.
0: Oh, my God. Could you imagine you're a kid coming out having insurance? That's such a big deal over, like, because you could take, if you want to go into a career path where you're not, you're not going to be able to land a full-time gig with all these great input. It's going to take you time to invest in it. Well, now you're covered.
1: Yeah, for sure. No, I agree. And it does also puts protection in for like Olympic sport athletes who have to like leave.
0: Yeah.
1: For that stuff and non-revenue sports that aren't like the big sexy thing. It protects those sports. So like that's the good of it, right? Now we get into the gray of it again. So now they're putting transfer restrictions, and it looks like they want to do one.
0: Yeah, one.
1: We talked about that.
0: That's something that has rankled so many people. I think of all the things, right, I think the portal is the one that drives people nuts.
1: Yeah, well, because it was so different before, Ant. I mean, if you transferred, you sat a year. So they're giving you one free, and then I think there would be rules around it, right? Now, the biggest pushback is coming from critics saying coaches and admin leave whenever they want.
0: Right.
1: There's no cap on their pay. They leave whenever they want. A kid's recruited, so why are we capping it once? There should be provisions within it. And me and you agree with that. If a coach leaves, that should open up a door for a transfer, right? Try to bring some stability. We also we landed on two. Unless you're leveling up, that gives you a third, right? If you're going from D2, like if you're working your way up the system, because this new system is putting kids to start much lower and work their way up. So me and you, when we broke it down months ago, before we knew this was happening, when we were just, you know, riffing and trying to figure out what's best for college sports, we nailed it in theory on a lot of different levels. Now this one, we're kind of fall off. If they're going to stay one, we're pretty off because we were saying two with the potentially three.
0: I think one is it's just too few. Here's another problem. Like, you know, with everybody recruiting older and everything else, like you need kids aren't going to get the same path. It's not like Michigan or I don't know Ohio State is going to go unless you're like the greatest, you're the best prospect in the country. Like you're not getting recruited by them. Like they're going to look in the portal, and you're going to have to climb the ladder. So
1: definitely,
0: they need to acknowledge that the ladder exists. That's why you need more transfers, right?
1: And then some of this stuff is like it's really giving college and NCAA like this antitrust protection, which they continue to lose in court. They've lost so many times, but now they're basically saying that goes away. Like we're giving once if this goes through, you can't keep fighting in court. And again, so that's a big.
0: That's what they want.
1: We're giving NCAA all this power again, right? They didn't have it; they had it, and they lost it. So I say be cautious. You know, proceed with caution with that because that's iffy. And then another thing that me and you touched upon was this conference realignment. The Senate version limits conferences to 20 schools. Me and you talked about having power conferences versus another, right? And having tiers within it. It limits and it really imposes restrictions for moving major conferences. And it actually has a thing which basically says you got a window to do it right away. But after that, you have to be independent before you even fall into another conference. So, you know, the ACC, Florida State, Miami, Clemson, North Carolina, they're adamantly against it because the ACC's kind of falling apart and they don't want to be forced to make a move right now.
0: Yeah.
1: Right? So there's going to be people lobbying. There's going to be a lot of money that's going to try to push that out because that conference has some very wealthy schools and they're adamantly against that. So that's very interesting be a mass, as well.
0: If you say, here you go, you got to make a decision, mass exodus.
1: And then it's going to be crazy. So I don't like that they put that in. That was another one of my pushbacks. It's like, I think that's too firm right away, and it's just going to cause absolute chaos.
0: Yeah.
1: Right? Yeah. I mean, that's pretty crazy to me. Let me see. I have one other note. I just think there's a couple loopholes. And me and you talked about it maybe 2 weeks ago where we said, you know, Coach Cal was out saying he likes it, but it's about 60 to 70% good, but it's needed. It's like, all right, well, let's refine this, right? We see there's a lot of gray. We see that there's still some, you know, issues. Let's get it right. Like, let's not just put something.
0: Well, that's the thing.
1: I don't want to see, right? I'm not good with C's.
0: Right. Right. I'm not good with C's. I sound like me talking to my kids.
1: Yeah, we're going to do it.
0: C's don't exist here. All right? Like, you know.
1: Come on, let's do it right. Let's sit down and measure once.
0: My little one said to me, "Well, it's really not a C. It's a low B." He got like
1: he's finding the loophole. He's like, finding. He's like these guys out here, you know.
0: He got like an 83 on a test, and I was like lighting him up, and I'm like, "Yo, dude, like that's not acceptable. You're smarter than that, and." You know the material. You should know this material. I'm not happy with an 83. That's a C. On. And he goes, well, I mean, it really is a low B, right? Because B's an 84.
1: He's a smart kid.
0: You little bastard. But big picture, you're right. Like, if you're going to do it, get it right. There's so many details to big-time college athletics. There's going to be stuff that falls through the cracks. I mean,
1: look, it's needed, right? I'm on board with it. I know we need it, and it needs to happen in the near future. It doesn't have to happen today if we don't have it right. And I think because it's rushed, look, it's never going to be perfect. But let's get a 90 here. Let's get 90% good, right? There's always going to be a loophole somewhere. But let's not settle for a C, man. Like, and people, everyone on both sides, like, yeah, it's good. There's some things like I would change. Let's try to get it right.
0: Yeah.
1: Like, let's, you know, cut once. That's what they say, right? You measure and cut once. Like, let's figure that out before we jump to it, because it's already Wild West. Like, we're in it. I know people want to get out of it, but don't rush. Let's really try to figure this out the right way that's sustainable, and we're not going to have so much, you know, gray area with everything, because that's my fear. And I think it would be better, but it would still put us in a really difficult place.
0: Yeah, because listen, the money's one thing, right? Like, so you're going to reach a number, and that number's, and they're always going to try to circumvent the number. That's just human nature. But all the rules around it is really what you need to protect.
1: For sure.
0: And like the conference thing, that's something that needs to get figured out from the top and by individual sports. Because we're like, we go back to the football thing, like, once you make a cap, and the cap's got to be, you know, like we talked about, you know, $40 to $50 million, right? Once you're in that stratosphere, there's only so many teams that can spend that.
1: For sure. Like,
0: there's only so many universities. So what needs to happen now is, truthfully, there needs to be, you separate sports and you create, like, conference identities. So whatever you call it, the SEC, Big Ten, you know, you cut the ACC in for a little piece of it. You cut the Big 12 in for a little piece of it. And then you create the Super League. And then every other school that's not in the Super League falls into the second tier. And like we talked about with the college, with the soccer, European soccer model.
1: And that should be. But I also think we should, if we're going to do that, we should figure out, like, again, do it by sport, right? Like volleyball, you know, in the Big Ten, you don't need to be going from New
0: USC
1: Jersey
0: to Rutgers, yeah,
1: to USC on a Tuesday to play a volleyball match, right? Yeah. I'm just saying volleyball. I'm not trying to knock volleyball. I'm just, you know, or, you know, a soccer game. It's like these sports where you're playing multiple times a week and you got to travel across country.
0: Nah, it's
1: like, that doesn't make sense. Like that's you're in the air for a half a day.
0: Yeah.
1: Right? Like what are we doing, and the amount of money we're spending. So like I think again, let's not try to put everyone in a box, and the game has changed and we got to realize that and not try to just make everything the same. Like football is a different beast, right? Maybe minus football that you can have, because most sports you're playing multiple times a week.
0: Right.
1: There's a lot of travel that goes involved. There's a lot of logistics that go involved. Like football is once a week. It's once a week for 3 months, right? It's like,
0: Yeah. Okay,
1: let's figure out how to put everything else and realize we can't just have everyone under the same umbrella.
0: Yeah. I mean, even the basketball stuff is crazy, the basketball travel.
1: Yeah, it's nuts.
0: Yeah. I mean, you got kids, you got, like, sometimes you're not even barely home, right? You're on a two-week road trip when you're playing college basketball. It's nuts.
1: Yeah, man.
0: All right, we're going to take a quick TO. We'll come right back. Still lots to do. Big college football day today. We are Project NIL. Danny D, Anthony G, right here, Fox Sports Radio.
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15: I'm meteorologist Steve Teeling for News 8. Clear and cooler and less humid as we head towards morning, low to mid-50s. Saturday, a picture-perfect day, sunny, temperatures right around 70. Sunday, looks like some showers will develop in the afternoon with highs in the 60s.
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32: It was a teenage wedding and the old folks wished him well. 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
0: You know, our boy's now going to Pulp Fiction. That's Marty Mark on the turntables. Project NIL, Danny D. I'm at. I want to get this. We only got one more segment. It goes by too fast. But I do want to discuss this because Cal has been making the rounds. All right? John Calipari has been all over the last week talking about the Protect College Sports Act and all that's going on. And he said 9 Arkansas players make more than his assistant coaches, while the other 3 make more than his entire staff. Now, this is a great debate, right? Like, what should the coaches make? And is that even germane? Because, once again, without the players, what do you got?
1: Exactly. And so he came out and said that because he's been in favor of this bill. He's been on at Capitol Hill. He's been, been a champion of it. Now, he also says it's flawed, but he says it's needed. So he's pushing it through, right? He's a champion of it. And people were saying, well, why is there not caps? The rebuttal is, well, you're putting caps on kids. What about the caps on coaches? What about the cap? What about coaches leaving whenever they want it? So what's the story with that? And that was his pushback. He's like, look, they're making more than all of us. And he goes, and I've been doing it for 40 years. So, and I volunteered for my first 2. Then I made, $10 an hour my second year, whenever it got over. So, I put the time in. These kids are just getting here. So that was kind of his rebuttal to the controversial that people were trying to, trying to tear him down a little bit for backing this so much because they're saying, well, you make, I don't know what he makes, $8 million, $9 million.
0: Yeah.
1: So they were trying to.
0: But his point is correct that, hey, listen, my man, has put the time in, right?
1: He's coached for 40 years. I agree.
0: There's got to be legit about it. Like, let's be real. And not all these kids are making real money, and some of these coaches got to get paid a little more too. The assistants, I'm talking
1: for
0: about.
1: For sure. And I agree, especially because they're on such a pedestal and the turnover so quickly, you're moving on quick. So you're moving your family and you're there for 3 years. You're taking a huge risk, right? There's not a ton of stability in that profession right now.
0: No, right?
1: So it's I agree. I think the coaches should get paid more, right? I mean, yeah. I'm with it. I see it. I fight for my high school coaches to get paid more, right? I think, the amount of time and energy you put in and the amount of, love and care that we're dealing with, children, even these in college are still children. I mean, they're 22, 23.
0: Nah, and they are. They are kids. We were talking about it last week, right? About how you almost, the kids aren't almost, they're not ready yet. Right? You've seen it. How long have you been in AD for?
1: This is year 13, baby.
0: All right. 13. Imagine when you first got in. Didn't the kids seem older than they do now?
1: For sure.
0: And whatever the reasoning, I don't know what the reasoning is, but I know I see it, and it's been like that with every generation. Go to your father's generation. When those kids were 18, they were like men.
1: Oh, yeah, they were working since they were 8.
0: Right. Like, yeah.
1: My dad worked at the mill, paper mill.
0: Yeah, they walk around with a cigarette behind their ears. it's crazy. I remember seeing baseball cards when I was a kid and looking through the baseball cards now. And these dudes, they look like middle-aged men, right? Like, it's wild. So my point is that wherever it is, life's getting longer, right? Thank God. So parts of life need to expand, like childhood, right? Into young adulthood. That means schools. So why not add another year within high school?
1: Yeah, no, I agree. I'm with you. Brother.
0: That's my argument.
1: No, and again, they're not outside, right? We talk about this. Me and you have talked about it. Even my generation, I got home and I would, do homework and I'd run to the playground. Doesn't happen anymore. And that's, I'm 2 generations away from this generation, technically. It's it's a pretty wild thing to think about how it's changed that quickly. But I see it just working with kids. Even when I started, right, it's a different kid. I became an AD in, you know, 2013-14 school year, you know, 3 years out of college, four years out of college. It's much different from then to now. So
0: yeah, what do you see? And I'm curious, like, other than the attributes, other than the way they look, what else is different about them?
1: Yeah, just I think it's just a social aspect of it. You know, what the responsibility aspect of it. Like, the kids want to work. It's not that they want to work. It's just different, right? They're more like, it's just more organized. Like, their play is so organized. There's no unorganized play is the way I think about it. And I think that unorganized play, you learn a lot. You learn how to fail.
0: Yeah.
1: You fight. You know, you put a lot of different things. Like,
0: and even in the dynamic, so right? The dynamic is young. The kids are, like, you do it yourself. You're governing yourselves.
1: Yeah, we would go play. We were referees. We were the end all, you know, like, that type of responsibility, that type of. So I call it organized play and unorganized play when I talk about it in today's world.
0: It's a great point. All right, that's going to do it for us. It's Project NIL. Stay tuned. The Fellas coming up next. We
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15: 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The 10, the 5, touchdown, 56-yard run to daylight.
20: Turns on the Jets up the left sideline. Inside the 10, inside the 5, and a touchdown. He slides and swims through the back of the end zone in celebration.
15: Down the sideline, he could go. 25-20, he's gone. Touchdown.
19: Now, here are your hosts, Amber Theo Harris and Michael Fabiano.
21: Welcome in, everybody. We are almost a quarter of the way through the NFL season. Amber Theo Harris, Michael Fabiano, so excited to be here with you talking a little fantasy football in week four. And Fabs, the running back position took a major hit last week. Devon Achane, he's out for the season. Travis Etienne Jr., anything that sounds like an Achane is gone right now. He's on injured reserve. And Breece Hall is week to week. I mean, what are some of the pivots that fantasy managers should make this week?
23: Any pivot you make is not going to be as good as what you had. I am in a league with a bunch of my WWE buddies, and I have both Achanes. So, I mean, I got a double whammy last week. So I'll give managers out there some options. Obviously, you're looking to each roster to their backups. So in Miami, last week it was Ollie Gordon because Jalen Wright was out. Well, Jalen Wright is back this week. And if you look at Miami's depth chart, he's the RB1. Regardless, this is going to be a committee this week. So you go from featured back with Achane to a likely committee in Miami. But sometimes when you're desperate, you have to play guys who are, let's just say, not exactly drawing a lot of confidence. New Orleans, Alvin Kamara back in the spotlight. No Achane in the bayou. So Kamara is going to be the lead back for the Saints. Kendre Miller is going to play a role as well. Both players should be added off the waiver wire where available. I don't love Kamara's matchup this week. We're going to get into that. But sometimes in fantasy, you just need a warm body who's going to get some touches. And then with the Jets, I know, listen, it is what it is. When you look at Breece Hall, who had played very well, he's got the best replacement, and that's Braylon Allen. Now, Isaiah Davis will see some work as well, but Braylon Allen's going to be the guy that you want. We'll talk about him a little bit later on in the program in that matchup against Chicago. So Allen is definitely startable. Kamara is a flex starter. And to be quite honest with you, if I gave you a guess in terms of which Dolphins running back that I would prefer, it would probably be Wright, but it's going to be a committee regardless. Now, if those players are not available to you, what do I always say? If you're not trading, you're not trying. So go out there and try and buy low on players, okay? Chase Brown has not had a good start to the season. You could potentially buy low on him. in that league that I mentioned, I had depth at wide receiver. I ended up trading Christian Watson for Kyren Williams. Did I really want to do that? No. But if I didn't, my running backs were going to be a disaster this week, and maybe for the rest of the year, depending on when Travis Etienne comes back, and he's on injured reserve. So he's going to be out at least four games. So you have to sometimes make moves like that. There's some other moves that you can make that are maybe a little bit more risky, but no risk it, no biscuit. I don't know when or if Josh Jacobs is coming back. That means you can buy very low on him right now and take a chance. Zach Charbonnet returned to practice this week. Jadarian Price did not separate himself from everyone in that backfield in the first 3 weeks. Charbonnet could end up being the starter for the Seahawks once he comes back. So that's another player that you can go out and potentially grab off the waiver wire. In most competitive leagues, he's gone, Amber. But you could potentially make a trade for him on a buy low. If those options aren't going to be available to you, grab players who are on the waiver wire who are handcuffs. Brian Robinson Jr., Tyler Algier, Emmett Johnson, players like that, Mike Washington. So in case somebody gets hurt, maybe you have a backup plan where you suddenly have a starting running back. I know it's not the best case scenario when you lose running backs and running backs a thin position, but these are the best methods to try and alleviate some of the pain. And I know I can't alleviate all of it, but obviously when you lose a running back like an Achan, like an Achan, and that's two, or a Breece Hall.
0: One is Fritz, one is Achan, and one is Achan, just so people know. But us Americans, you know, we dumb everything down.
23: Either way, it's going to be tough. Hopefully you can make some of these pivots.
0: Yeah, I definitely like Mike Washington, by the way. Just watching Ashton Gentry up close, being close to that Raiders organization and seeing him not 100% and not being able to plant that ankle makes me think Mike Washington's value, you know, it's worth looking into. It's a good suggestion on that one, Fabs. Up next, Stardom Sit'em. We'll make sure your lineup is all set for Sunday. 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
22: Second and goal from the one. Doesn't look like the tush push as Shuck is under center. Play action. Shuck throws to the end zone, and that is going to be caught for the touchdown. Jawan Johnson, his second touchdown of the game. His first from 3 yards, that from 1 yard. He was just waiting. Just please get here, ball. It was just a pass that Shuck had to get rid of, lofted it up, and Jawan waiting for it.
21: 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I'm Amber Theo Harris. All right, Babs, time for a little week four stardom sit-ums. And in honor of Juwan Johnson, let's start with the tight ends. Are you starting Juwan Johnson against the Falcons on Monday Night Football?
23: Absolutely. He's been fantastic, Amber. I mean, 23 points last week. Had a couple of touchdowns. He's averaging over 16 points per game. He has a great rapport with Tyler Shuck. I mean, this is a very good start. He's been extremely underrated in fantasy. I'm also going to start Travis Kelce. You know, it always feels weird for me to say start Travis Kelce because for so many years it was obvious. But Kelce was barely drafted to be a tight end one this year. I guess it's amazing what marrying a pop star will do to your stats, right? I mean, he's been fantastic over the first 3 weeks. Start him against the Raiders this weekend in a very important game with a Raiders team that's 3-0. Hello. And then Kenyon Sadiq. Last week, he blew up. He had a touchdown, almost 26 fantasy points. This week, no A.D. Mitchell. Mason Taylor is also already

0: of the tight ends against New England. Now, their defense is a little bit banged up, so keep that in mind. But on Sunday, Kincaid is probably, to me, more of a low tight end one rather than a high-end tight end, which he's been over the first 3 weeks. Colson Loveland, another player. You drafted him to be a stud. He has not been a stud. He was inches away from having a good game last Monday night. It didn't happen. He has only scored 8.4 fantasy points this season. He's got the Jets this week. In two of their three games, they held Sam Laporta and Tucker Kraft to fewer than 7.5 fantasy points. Keep that in mind. And then Isaiah Likely against the Cardinals. Amber, this matchup is actually awesome. It's really good. But Jameis Winston has been brutal. In the two games where he's basically been the starter, his completion percentage over expectation is negative 12.1%. It's awful. So I am really concerned for all of the Giants pass catchers this week.
1: All right, Fabs, let's move over to the quarterbacks in week four. You going with Tyler Shuck against the Falcons?
0: Yeah, no question about that. He is a must start unless you have Lamar Jackson, Josh Allen, you know, maybe a Patrick Mahomes. He's been fantastic. 20-plus points in six of his last 11 games, and he scored at least 17.4 in 10 of his last 11. He's been great. Could be a high-scoring game on Monday night. Start him against Atlanta. And then the two quarterbacks going on Sunday night, Jared Goff against the Panthers and Bryce Young against the Lions, both very good plays. Look at the numbers for Goff. Last week, over 19 fantasy points. We told you to play him. He's playing Carolina this week. They're down two of their starting cornerbacks, and this is going to be a fantastic matchup for many of the Lions. And on the flip side, the Lions' defense has been terrible this year. Their defense has allowed at least 23 points to every quarterback they have faced, and they allowed Geno Smith to beat them for 26 points last week. By the way, he was one of my streamers. So start Bryce Young and start Jared Goff.
1: Okay, who do we sit, though? I know who you're going to say.
0: Three big names. I can't tell you that, oh, well, Drake May is playing the Bills this week, so start him. No. Justin Herbert played the Bills last week, and their defense has been bad against quarterbacks and receivers, and he did nothing. I can't play Drake May right now. I just can't. The Patriots are averaging 12 points a game. It's the lowest point-per-game average in the entire league. Justin Herbert, he's playing against Seattle this week. You think they're going to be a little salty after losing to the Commanders on the road? Home game for Seattle. I'm sitting Justin Herbert. Awful matchup. And then I beware Bo Nix. I know he had a good game last week against the Rams, but the Niners' defense has allowed the third fewest fantasy points per dropback, and enemy quarterbacks have scored the eighth fewest points against them so far this season. So beware Bo Nix.
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0: gets a play action fake. Brissett tossing to Love. Short right. He's in for a touchdown, Cardinals. Brissett to Love. Touchdown, Arizona. It's 23-19. The Cardinals are right back in this thing. 13:06 to play, fourth quarter.
1: That's J.P. Shadrick, the Arizona Cardinals Radio Network, with the call. Welcome back to NFL Fantasy Forecast on Westwood One, along with Sports Illustrated Senior Fantasy Analyst Michael Fabiano. I'm Amber Theo Harris. Babs, we are continuing the Stardom Sit-ems for Week 4, and let's start out with the running backs. Jeremiah Love taking on the Giants. You're starting them, right?
2: Yeah, I mean, this might be low-hanging fruit. This is sort of validation for people because over the last few weeks, Love has not been a great start. And then last week, we started to see a guy who is going to be a featured back, right? In week one and week two, there was a lot of Tyler Algier, and the numbers weren't there for Jeremiah Love. Last week, he had a 40% touch share. He scored almost 22 fantasy points. I think it's going to be the same sort of situation this week where the touch share is going to be really high. He's got the Giants this week. They gave up over 24 points to Javonte Williams earlier in the season. So start Jeremiah Love and start Chuba Hubbard. Every week, Hubbard has been a guy that I am starting. And when you look at the touch share, it has gone up since Jonathan Brooks went out with his injury. And the matchup, again, against the Lions, this is going to be a high-scoring game. It's one of the highest totals of the entire week. There are not many Panthers or Lions that I am not playing this week. Start Chuba Hubbard. And then I'm starting Bucky Irving. And Bucky's numbers have not been great in the last 2 weeks. In fact, his numbers, Amber, have dropped in 3 straight weeks. But here's the good news. He's seeing a 42% touch share, even with Kenneth Gainwell on the roster, so that really hasn't hurt his touches at all. And you also have to look at the situation. The Buccaneers are starting Jalen Daniels. He is a undrafted rookie free agent out of Kansas. And the matchup is pretty good, too. The Packers have struggled against running backs. So I'm starting Bucky Irving as an RB2 this week.
1: All right, who are you sitting at running back?
2: I mentioned Javonte Williams. And I'm not telling you guys that you have to sit Javonte Williams. But look at this matchup against the Houston Texans. They have held Jonathan Taylor, James Cook, and Chase Brown all to fewer than 11.3 fantasy points. Taylor only beat them for 9 points. Their defense has been really good against running backs. They've allowed the fewest expected points added to the position. So Williams may put up a bit of a stinker this week in that battle of Texas. I also don't love Omarion Hampton, and he was another player you drafted to be a starter. Last week, we started to see his touches decline. There was more Keaton Mitchell. There was even some Kamani Vidal. And when you look at the Seahawks, again, they're going to be a salty team who lost last week. They gave up 2.9 yards per rush to running backs, the 4th fewest fantasy points per touch. Hampton is a massive risk. And I talked about Alvin Kamara in the opening segment. And I know a lot of people have to play him. Amber, I have to play him. But the matchup on paper is not great against Atlanta. So keep that in mind. He is a risk-reward flex, and I also wonder how much of that workload he's going to lose to Kendre Miller. So if you start Kamara, don't have high expectations.
1: All right, let's go to the wide receivers now, Fabs. Week 4, who are you starting at the wideout position?
2: Panthers, Lions, jump on board. I'm starting Tet McMillan. I get it. The numbers this year have not been great in 2 of the first 3.
1: No.
2: He is going to smash on
1: Sunday
2: night. Okay, great.
1: I've been waiting for that. Sorry.
2: He will have a massive game. No team in the league has given up more fantasy points to perimeter receivers than the Detroit Lions. I'm also going to start Michael Wilson. Marvin Harrison Jr. at this point is not even rosterable in a 10 or 12 team league. He has just disappeared from the Arizona Cardinals passing game, whereas Wilson had 17 targets last week. He's got a good matchup this week against producer Dan's Giants. They have struggled against perimeter receivers this season. And I also like Jordan Addison. Remember, no Justin Jefferson this week. He's going to be out with the ankle injury. Last week, without J.J., Addison had 9 targets, 90 yards, and a touchdown. Start him against Miami.
1: All right, Fabs, who are the wide receivers we got to sit this week?
2: And this one breaks my heart because I love Emeka Abuka. I really do. But again, Jalen Daniels is starting this game. Baker Mayfield is out. I don't know how many Buccaneers I can trust this week in the passing game. In fact, I probably can't trust anyone. So with the matchup, and with this game being started by, again, an undrafted rookie free agent quarterback, I am going to fade Emeka Abuka, who has been a disappointment so far this year. I'd also be wary of Jalen Waddle. He has been so just unbelievably difficult to predict. In week 1, 1.2 points. In week 2, boom, 21.8. Week 3, 6.4 points. He's got the Niners this week. They've held all but one wide receiver they faced to 14.7 or fewer fantasy points after 3 weeks. And then this one here, I'm on the fence about. It's Jameson Williams. He has been brutal over the first 3 weeks. But again, the Carolina Panthers have both J.C. Horn and Mike Jackson, their two starting corners, on injured reserve. So that makes me want to fade Williams less. But the bottom line here is that he has been very unproductive and inconsistent from a fantasy perspective. So if you can fade Williams, if you have depth at the wide receiver position, I certainly would be thinking about that.
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1: Welcome back to NFL Fantasy Forecast on Westwood One, along with Sports Illustrated senior fantasy analyst Michael Fabiano. I'm Amber Theo Harris. That's time to give them a little streaming options here. Everybody's always looking for somebody they could just kind of pick up for the week. What do you have here in week four?
2: We talked about Braylon Allen a little bit earlier on in the show. I'm starting him this week against the Bears based on the volume. How about Aaron Jones Sr.? In the last two games, he's seen a 58% touch share. I mean, that is massive. No Jordan Mason. The Dolphins have allowed the third most points to running backs this season. So Aaron Jones is a very good play as an RB2. And moving on to the wide receivers, Devon Vele playing on Monday night against the Atlanta Falcons. Vele's averaging right around 13 points per game, which is pretty good, right? Atlanta's defense has allowed wideouts to account for nearly 74% of all the receiving fantasy points scored against them after 3 weeks. I know that's a mouthful, but what I mean is Atlanta's really bad against receivers. Start Devon Vele, and the toll in that game is also very high. And how about Dontavian Wicks? Devonta Smith is banged up. He's dealing with a hamstring injury, which means that Wicks could see a lot of targets this week against the Rams. Aaron Donald's out this week. We know Myles Garrett is also going to be out as well. So that's a benefit for the Eagles' offense. So I'm starting Dontavian Wicks where I need him. And also remember, no Dallas Goedert. So Wicks could see a lot of targets in that game. And then finally, Darren Waller, the old guy, right? I mean, last week he proved he didn't need to be a touchdown-dependent player in fantasy. He had double-digit points without scoring. Listen to this stat, Amber. This year, the Detroit Lions have allowed five tight ends to score 13 or more points against them this year. They've only played in three games, and they've let five tight ends beat them for over 13 points. So Darren Waller 12, is a really good streamer. Yeah.
1: Even picked a second tight end that's in 12 personnel against the Lions at this point, because that's what that tells us.
2: No doubt.
1: All right, coming up next, Fab's final thoughts. 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
11: Of course, we're slowing it down. 291 westbound in that work zone on the bridge. It's exit 2 and 1D. 291 eastbound, easy ride between 91 and 384. 91 southbound, just crowding around exit 3332. Easier south of the city. Northbound, no worries. That'll get you up through Windsor. Have a good ride on Albany Avenue, 44, moving out to Avon 202. On your way to Bradley, no delay on the roads. Kelly Quinn.
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13: Hi, meteorologist Steve Teeling for News 8. Clearing, cooler, and less humid as we head towards morning. Low to mid-50s. Saturday, a picture-perfect day. Sunny. Temperatures right around 70. Sunday, looks like some showers will develop in the afternoon with highs in the 60s.
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1: 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Welcome back to NFL Fantasy Forecast on Westwood One, along with Sports Illustrated Senior Fantasy Analyst Michael Fabiano. I'm Amber Theo Harris. All right, Fabs, this season has been really crazy already. Players we drafted late or didn't draft at all are scoring more points than players we thought would be our starters. So at what point do fantasy managers just make the switch?
2: And I think that time is now. Look at my rankings over at Sports Illustrated. I've had Drake May as a sit-em every single week so far. Drake May was the QB2 last year. This week, I have him as the QB16. Bryce Young has been better. He's got a great matchup this week. You play Bryce Young over Drake May. You know, at the running back position, I've talked about Braylon Allen. He's my RB19 this week. I'm playing him over a guy like Omarion Hampton, who's losing touches and has a bad matchup on the road against Seattle. Wide receivers, we talked about Dontavian Wicks. He's the wide receiver 33 for me this week, which means that he's a flex starter. I am starting him ahead of a guy like Emeka Ebuka, who is dealing with a quarterback situation that is maybe the ugliest in the league right now. And then at the tight end spot, we talked about Darren Waller and how the Lions have just given it up to tight ends over the first 3 weeks. Darren Waller was not drafted in a lot of leagues, but now if you pick him up, I would play him over a guy like, say, Kyle Pitts. Now, one of the biggest examples of having to separate name from stats, have you seen Khalif Raymond's stats so
1: yes.
2: far? This season, Khalif Raymond came into this week as the wide receiver 12. There's 11 wide receivers in the league who have had more fantasy points after 3 weeks than Khalif Raymond. I didn't have that on my bingo card. But now, when you're looking at wide receivers who are struggling, again, Emeka Ebuka is the first guy that comes to mind. Roma Dunze. Khalif Raymond should now be ranked ahead of Roma Dunze and rostered ahead of Roma Dunze. It's a crazy world we're living in. It's the upside down world. Is that what they call it in Stranger
1: mm-hmm.
2: Things? And
1: yep.
2: Again, you have to really separate stats from big names at this point.
1: All right, Fabs, that'll do it for this edition of NFL Fantasy Forecast. A reminder to join us Sunday morning from London at 9:15 a.m. Eastern when the Colts play the Commanders at Tottenham Hotspur Stadium. Then on Sunday night, the Panthers host the Lions. Scott Graham kicks it off with scores and highlights from around the league on NFL Sunday at 7:30 p.m. Eastern. Finally, on Monday night, the Falcons visit the Saints. Jamie Erdahl and Doug Peterson host the pregame show at 7 o'clock Eastern. And a reminder that you can listen to any and every NFL game we broadcast this season for free on our website, westwoodonesports.com, and on the new Westwood One Sports app. The producer of NFL Fantasy Forecast is Dan Silverman. Coordinated producers Brian Finkelstein and Aaron Cummings. Executive producer Mike Eby. The Senior Vice President of Sports for Cumulus Media and Westwood One is Bruce Gilbert. Now for Michael Fabiano, I'm Amber Theo Harris. Thanks for joining us. 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

0: This is NFL Preview on Westwood One. A comprehensive look at this week's action in the National Football League. Now, here are your hosts, Scott Graham and Ross Tucker.
1: Welcome to the month of October in the NFL. This may not have been the season you were expecting so far. From Westwood One, this is NFL Preview. Hi, everybody, along with former NFL offensive lineman Ross Tucker, Scott Graham, getting you set for week number four in the National Football League. Am I right, Ross? Is this a little bit different than we were expecting?
2: Yes, I think it's a lot a bit different than what we were expecting. If you look at some of the 3-0 teams like the Las Vegas Raiders and the Minnesota Vikings, and certainly some of the 0-3 teams like the L.A. Chargers and Houston Texans. But this is the way the NFL is. And hard to believe we're already in October, man. I mean, we're already 1 month in.
1: So we started out with Sunday Night Football here on the program, and our Westwood One broadcast will emanate from Carolina, where the Panthers take on the Detroit Lions. Lions come in 2-1. Panthers are 1-2. Lions are 14-5 in primetime under Dan Campbell, but they've lost their last three road primetime games. This looks like it might be a shootout.
2: It's absolutely going to be a shootout. The Lions have struggled defensively all season so far. They're starting safeties, Kirby Joseph, Brian Branch, still on IR. And for Carolina, both of their corners went down in the loss last Sunday in Cleveland, J.C. Horn and Michael Jackson. So we already know the Lions score 30 points a game. That's going up against teams with healthy corners. Carolina won't have either one of theirs. It was not quite as good of a performance by Bryce Young in Cleveland as he had done weeks one and week two. But this certainly feels like a game 35-33, 34-31. It should be a really, really fun one on Sunday night. The Panthers don't get a lot of primetime games, certainly not a lot of home primetime games. Should be a good one.
1: Ross, you get to spend another Sunday in Buffalo, the Bills and the New England Patriots getting together. Now, when Tom Brady was there, this was all one way. The Bills were 4-34 against the Patriots when Brady was the quarterback. Since he left, they're 9-4. They're trying to get to 4-0.
2: Yeah, a lot of people are calling it the Tucker Bowl, even though I think I played maybe 18 snaps for the Patriots. A lot more for Buffalo, but I'm looking forward to being there. Obviously, I know both sides of this rivalry, especially the Buffalo side of it. And the Patriots are coming in this one really struggling. You know, watching that film of their loss to the Jaguars 35-6, they were almost unrecognizable. That's about as bad as I've ever seen a Mike Vrabel team play, which is why I am fully expecting them to bounce back in this one. They have to. They don't really have a choice. Meanwhile, for the Bills, -4 turnover ratio, and still they were able to win against the Chargers. That's usually the sign you got a pretty darn good team.
1: If you like international games on Sunday mornings, get ready, because we have six of the next 7 weeks, including three in a row in London starting this weekend. The Washington Commanders at 1-2, the Indianapolis Colts at 1-2.
2: And both of these teams, to your point, Scott, coming off of huge wins. They desperately needed it. Big difference between 1-2 and 0-3. The Colts able to get it done against their division rival Texans. They played much better on the defensive side of the ball. And how about Marcus Mariota and the Commanders? It's not like they were moving the ball that great, but they made enough plays to beat the defending Super Bowl champion Seahawks and end that winning streak. One of these teams is going to fly back from London feeling a lot better about themselves at 2-2.
1: Ross, you were there as week four got underway in Cleveland. An electric atmosphere, a back-and-forth game that came down to a late Cleveland field goal and a Browns defensive stand to put it away.
3: 10 seconds remain in the game. Rodgers gets the snap. Rolling out to his right. Rodgers looking, stops his feet, loads up, takes a shot, deep down the field, got a man there! It is intercepted! It is picked off by Grant Delpit, and that'll do it! The Browns are going to win the game, and Cleveland will go to 3-1.
1: Ryan Radke with the call here on Westwood One as the Browns beat the Pittsburgh Steelers 27-24. That means that Cleveland is now a 3-1 team. The Pittsburgh Steelers fall to 2-2. Coming up, who's going to leave week four in first place in the AFC West? This is NFL Preview.
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1: 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We continue getting you ready for week four. Not sure anybody had two 3-0 teams meeting at Allegiant Stadium this week when Kansas City takes on the Las Vegas Raiders. Here's one that I never would have believed. Patrick Mahomes has never faced a team that's 3-0 or better.
2: What?
1: Ever.
2: How is that possible?
1: I don't know.
2: I might have to AI fact check you on that one.
1: All right.
2: I will say this. Who would have thought it'd be the Raiders this year would be the 3-0 team? Both of these teams lost double-digit games last year. So for them to both get off to 3-0 starts is super impressive. You know, the Raiders have done it a couple times on the road. You know, being able to do it at the Saints, that's probably their most impressive win in my mind. And the Chiefs kind of just keep rolling along with Patrick Mahomes playing about as well as he has from the pocket in years. I mean, he really looks comfortable again from the pocket. Maybe it's because he's just staying there longer or wants to trust it more because he's coming off the knee injury. I don't know, but they're making some sweet music in the pocket there, him throwing it to Travis Kelce and the other guys. Meanwhile, for the Raiders, what a story. I mean, just what a story. Kirk Cousins, multiple touchdown passes every game, clearly very comfortable in Clint Kubiak's scheme. And, you know, Brock Bowers helped quite a bit on Sunday, getting him in the lineup. Man, he is the most dynamic tight end in the NFL. The Raiders hosting a matchup of unbeatens, the marquee game on CBS. Very, very cool.
1: Broncos had a big comeback win against the Rams on Sunday night. Now they go to San Francisco to take on a Niners team that is 3-0. It's the fourth time they've been that under Kyle Shanahan. If they get to 4-0, each time they've made the Super Bowl.
2: Well, they got a chance. You know, unfortunately for them, they're just continuing to get banged up. Nick Bosa last week in practice. You know, now Mike Evans got hurt in the victory over the Cardinals. This just kind of seems like the way the Niners are going to have to go about it. Meanwhile, for the Broncos, they just can't get off to a good start. You know, it's super impressive, actually, that they're 2-1 coming from behind by double-digit deficits against the Jaguars and the Rams. I think those are two of the top five or six teams in the NFL. At least I have them there in the Ross Tucker podcast power rankings, and the Broncos have been able to come from behind down double digits. I don't know that you want to be in the business of doing that, though, every week.
1: The Chargers are 0-3, and if that is shocking enough to Chargers fans, the rest of the schedule after this week at Seattle includes games against Denver, Kansas City, the Rams, Houston, and Baltimore. This is not going to get any easier. Seattle coming off their first loss of the season last week in Washington.
2: What a golden opportunity that the Chargers missed on Sunday. I mean, five takeaways, you're plus four in the turnover differential in a game, and you're not able to win. That's a brutal loss for the Chargers. Meanwhile, the Seahawks have just been so consistent under their head coach, Mike McDonald. And I thought Darnold really did some good things to Smith and Jigba last week. I fully expect the Seahawks to bounce back. And to your point about the schedule for the Chargers, yet another really, really tough game for L.A.
1: Coming up, can the Eagles continue their dominance of the Rams and send the preseason favorites to a 1-3 start? This is NFL Preview.
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1: We continue along on NFL Preview for Week 4 in the National Football League. Lincoln Financial Field will be the place for the Eagles and the Rams. Seems like it happens a lot. Well, they've met four times in the last three seasons. Philly has won all four of those games. Eagles are coming off a really poor performance on Monday Night Football. And on Sunday Night Football, the Rams let one get away in Denver.
2: And that's why I feel like this is an especially tough spot for the Eagles. I mean, it's a short week. Thankfully, at least for them, they are playing at home. But it's just hard for me to picture this Rams team being 1-3 after the first four games. I'm willing to more or less throw away the Australia game. They were dominant against the Giants, and really they controlled most of the action against the Broncos. The pick six from Stafford to Hufanga was obviously the biggest difference in the game. It's been talked about a lot in terms of the pass interference penalty late, but I'm expecting the Rams to come in here and play really well. I think the Eagles have a bunch of things going against them, one of which is it's hard to imagine the Rams 1-3. The other one is hard to imagine the Eagles, you know, beating the Rams five straight times. They beat them four straight times. And then the biggest thing is the Eagles just really haven't played all that well so far. They looked really bad Monday night, to your point. I think they'll bounce back and play better. I'm just not sure it'll be enough against Matthew Stafford and the Rams, especially with Puka Nacua being poised to make his return.
1: Cardinals and the Giants have the two worst records in the NFC over the last decade. They get together at MetLife Stadium. Arizona's 1-2. The Giants are 2-1. And if John Harbaugh can get his team to 3-1 the way Jameis Winston is playing at quarterback right now, that's a heck of an accomplishment for a first season.
2: It would be incredible. You know, the Cardinals, they've been able to put up a decent amount of points in some of their games and move the football with Brissett throwing it to McBride and Michael Wilson and what Jeremiah Love has done. That trio, along with Brissett, more or less gives the Cardinals a puncher's chance in every game they played. Meanwhile, for the Giants, you know, they're really led by their defense as much as anything. We saw that last week against Tennessee, where they didn't even score a touchdown, and they still won the game. The issue is their defense is just getting thinner and thinner. Now they lose Brian Burns, who I think is their best defensive player. He's done for the year with a torn ACL and meniscus damage. So you wonder if the Giants can continue to take on all this water in terms of these injuries and still be able to win. This feels like a major swing game for both these teams. If the Giants get to 3-1, that's huge. If the Cardinals could even just get to 2-2 and be 500 after four games, I think they'd be feeling pretty good about that.
1: If you look at the numbers early in the season, they can't look a whole lot worse for the Green Bay Packers, and now they go to Tampa Bay to take on the Bucs, who, with Baker Mayfield out, looks like they might be starting the first Kansas alum at quarterback in the NFL since 1987. That would be Jalen Daniels.
2: Isn't it remarkable? And by the way, Scott did say Jalen Daniels, not Jaden Daniels. Jaden Daniels does, in fact, still play for Washington. It's year three. It's just a wild thing because 6 months ago, not a single person would have predicted that in week four, Jalen Daniels would be starting an NFL game. Nobody would have even thought necessarily he'd be on a team as an undrafted rookie free agent. The Bucs liked him. They made him their number two. They're going to see what he can do against the Packers team that's really reeling. They lost Jaden Reed for the season. They signed three veteran offensive linemen this week. It's just a mess up in Green Bay.
1: It's the battle for Texas at NRG Stadium, but the Cowboys and the Texans, Russ, they've got a combined record of 1-5.
2: Yeah, not the start that they were looking for in Texas for either one of these teams. And it's been like heartbreak losses for both of them every time they've lost. You've got the Texans' stellar defense going against that high-flying Cowboys offense. The problem is Texans really don't move the ball all that well or put points up, and the Cowboys' defense isn't very good. If you could combine the two Texas teams into one team, man, you would have a heck of a squad. That's not how it works. And, you know, there's a rivalry between these cities. This will be a hotly contested game. Really looking forward to it. Feels like another swing game here. There's a bunch of them in week four.
1: Coming up, it's a battle between former number one picks in Cincinnati. 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
1: 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We continue our preview of week four, and I take you back for this ball game that's being played in Cincinnati this week to the national title game in 2020 when Joe Burrow and Trevor Lawrence faced off. Well, they're going to face off again with the Bengals hosting the Jags, both teams at 2-1. And this is a really, really interesting and actually pretty big game in terms of the AFC here in week four.
2: Massive game. I fully anticipate both of these teams making the playoffs, and I believe that they are both legitimate Super Bowl contenders. Watching the Jaguars against the Patriots, second time this year, I saw one team so utterly dominate the other team that it looked like it was college or maybe even high school. Both times it was the Jags. It was the Jags against the Browns week one. It was the Jags against the Patriots week three. Super impressed with that team, really on both sides of the ball. Conversely, the Bengals coming off a tough loss in Pittsburgh, a game that quite frankly, if it weren't for two major miscues on special teams, the Bengals still would have won that game, even though they had dropped coverages and the Steelers had a bunch of big plays against them. I still really like this Bengals team. This feels like a game with a decent amount of points back and forth. The last team with the ball wins kind of game.
1: The Baltimore Ravens host the Tennessee Titans this week at M&T Bank Stadium. That means that Derrick Henry gets his first opportunity to go up against the team that he played for 8 seasons. He's their all-time touchdown leader in terms of rushing touchdowns, second leading rusher in Titans history. And with an 0-3 Titans team coming in, this isn't going to look good for the road team.
2: It's kind of hard to believe that he hasn't played against the Titans yet in Baltimore, but obviously that is the case. And Derrick Henry is like a medical marvel to me. I mean, the fact that he's still doing this at this age, at that size, with the amount of punishment he's taken, it's truly incredible. And there's still some Titans players that were there when he was there. Jeffrey Simmons, one of them. They are fully well aware of what Derrick Henry with a full head of steam is like. The Titans just have to figure out a way to score some points. I mean, Brian Daboll's the OC. He's trying to work with Cam Ward. They move the ball at times. They just cannot get enough points on the board to give their team a better chance to win these games.
1: New York Jets haven't won a game against the Bears in Chicago since Bill Parcells was the head coach and Glenn Foley was their quarterback back in 1997. Of course, they don't play them that often, but Bears are coming off a big win over the Eagles, dominating win in the second half of that game. You and I were texting back and forth during it, and Chicago got it done despite the fact they didn't have their quarterback.
2: No, but the guy they did have, Case Keenum, played lights out. I could hardly be more impressed by a guy that, let's be honest, probably thought he'd never play in another game. You know, as the third string quarterback in Chicago, who would have thought he'd be starting Monday night and then lighting up the Eagles the way he did? Now the Jets come to town off of back-to-back really heartbreaking losses. The good news for the Jets is Geno Smith is playing really good football. And if he plays in this game like he played against Detroit last week, they absolutely have a chance to pull off this upset.
1: Minnesota Vikings, they have the second fewest total yards of any team to start 3-0 since 1970. The defense has been winning it for them. They have the Dolphins coming to town this week, a team that has not led in a game yet this year, Ross.
2: I think I saw where the Vikings have the most punts in the NFL so far. You wouldn't think that would lead to being undefeated, but their defense has been that good. And I guess a punt is better than an interception or fumble in terms of keeping you in the game, which is what I think the Dolphins will do. I think the Dolphins will be able to stay in this game. You know, they have a lot of familiarity with Brian Flores and that defense with so many of their guys coming over from Green Bay, including Malik Willis. This is a sneaky game in the sense I think it's going to be closer than people realize.
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1: 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If it's Monday Night Football, it's on Westwood One. Ross, this is an interesting matchup as well for Monday Night Football. The Falcons looked like an entirely different team their last time out, and the Saints continue to be competitive, although they've got flaws.
2: Yeah, and you know, you got first place on the line in the NFC South, even though they're both 1-2. I feel like that win for the Falcons against Green Bay last Thursday night, it just was massive on a couple different levels. Number one, it helps all the guys buy into the new head coach, Kevin Stefanski, and what he's preaching. Plus, there's some buy-in there with Penix Jr. now. You know, hey, when we have this guy playing quarterback, when he's out there, we're in a good spot. And so I think the Falcons are going to be able to continue to ride that momentum with Penix Jr. and this offense. They're just so talented at the skill positions led by Bijan Robinson. Meanwhile, for the Saints, that was a tough loss. That was a really tough loss to the Raiders because I felt like they did enough offensively yet again. Tyler Shuck is up there among the league leaders in passing yardage, passing touchdowns. It almost, if you look at his numbers, it almost looks like when Drew Brees was there. However, they're still just 1-2. This is a win they desperately need to have, a primetime game at home. Feels like a game that if the Saints really do want to win that division and think they have a chance, and I do think they do, this is one they got to get done.
1: All right, that's going to do it for this edition of NFL Preview. Ross, talk again next week.
2: Sounds great. Thank you, Scott.
1: Reminder to join us this weekend for Sunday Night Football. 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Coordinating producers Brian Finkelstein and Aaron Cummins. Executive producer Mike Eby. The senior vice president of sports for Cumulus Media and Westwood One is Bruce Gilbert. Now for Ross Tucker, I'm Scott Graham. Thanks for joining us. 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

0: Westwood One presents NFL Insider, a weekly look inside the National Football League. 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
1: This may not be what we expected so far. I mean, who had the Raiders at 3-0, or the Browns at 3-1? Or for that matter, both the Patriots and Rams staring down tough road games in Week 4 to avoid a 1-3 start. Now that October's here, we'll start to see where the long road ahead leads. We're going to talk with Panthers running back Chuba Hubbard. We'll also get the latest news and notes from Sports Illustrated's Albert Breer. And remember back to an historic night 20 years ago in New Orleans. And it all starts right now. It's only 3-plus weeks, so a lot can and will change. But this 2026 season feels different. It has to. When was the last time that longtime rivals, the Chiefs and Raiders, met as undefeated teams with first place on the line in the division? That would have been 31 years ago, when both teams were 2-0. But a revitalized Chiefs squad with Patrick Mahomes looking like, well, Patrick Mahomes, goes to Las Vegas to take on a Raiders team that's unbeaten into October. Raiders defensive end Max Crosby, who was almost traded to Baltimore back in the spring, is enjoying this ride.
2: It's awesome. Winning is amazing, but it's just the beginning. You know, we have so much more work to do. You put in all this work, not to just have a hot start. You know, you look last year, you know, we went to New England on the road and got a big win. That team ended up in the Super Bowl. We ended up with 3 wins, you know what I mean? So it's like, you got to keep things into perspective. And it's not being negative. It's just, you got to be focused on what you're trying to accomplish. And all the great ones and the ones that, you know, the people in my circle and the people that I stay around and even everyone in this locker room and everyone in, as far as leadership, like, we don't care about last week. We don't care about next week. We're just solely focused on being where our feet are at in this week and what we got to do.
1: The Raiders used to share the Bay Area with the 49ers, who are making a case for best team in the NFL. San Francisco's 3-0, and the two times they started 4-0 under Kyle Shanahan, they made it to the Super Bowl. To get that fourth win, the Niners have to get past the Denver Broncos in Santa Clara this week. Brock Purdy is hitting on all his throws, or at least 72% of them, and is tied for the league lead with 9 touchdown passes. Broncos corner Patrick Surtain knows that Purdy will be a challenge on multiple levels.
3: I think he's very smart. He understands the offense very well, obviously. But another underrated feature about him is, you know, he's pretty nimble on the film room. You know, he could run when something's not there. He has the ability to move on his feet, which is a very underrated part of his game. But, you know, he processes things fast. Everything's about him is timing on route concepts and stuff like that. So within that system, man, he's doing a great job with it.
1: On the other side of the coin, we have teams who are trying to avoid an ugly early season hole. Since 1990, teams that start 1-3 have a 14% chance of making the postseason. And that's what the Rams are trying to avoid as they head to Philadelphia. Sean McVay's squad has run into the Eagles 4 times in the last 3 years, and they've lost all 4. So excuse McVay for taking a long look into the mirror heading into the city of brotherly love.
4: You know, we've had an interesting first few weeks. There's been a lot of different things that have taken place. We're going to learn a lot about our group. I'm learning about myself. We're learning about our coaches. You know, and I'm not afraid to get back up off the mat and figure out how we swing and how we continue to go for it in spite of even the way that we feel today, which is sick. And when you care about things, it's the same things that can break your heart. And I'm not afraid to care, and I'm not afraid to put myself out there. And I know our players and coaches feel the same way.
1: Dallas is another squad trying to avoid 1-3. On the road against the tough opponent. As Dak Prescott leads his team into Houston to face a desperate and winless Texans team, Dak has already flushed last week's heartbreaking loss to the Ravens in Brazil.
5: Yeah, it sucks because you dropped the ball. You didn't, you know, do what you need to do, but you can look yourself in the mirror and you can fix that much rather than, you know, us. Hell, we need to make 5 trades with 3 on, you know, or 2 on each side. Like, no, it's game 3, and there's a lot of season left, and the last thing we're going to do is let this derail us or allow us to lose confidence in the play callers and each other, and truly in our calling card is our brotherhood. So I'd be damned if we're going to allow that right now to lose any steam or not to be as valuable as it has been for us.
1: An intriguing matchup in Week 4 might be a preview of something we see in January as the Jaguars visit the Bengals. Both teams are 2-1, and Liam Cohen's Jacksonville defense is allowing the fewest points per game in the league. But now, they have to try to contain Ja'Marr Chase, and it's got Cohen channeling his inner house pet that generally survives for about 3 weeks.
6: Yeah, goldfish mentality, right? I mean, that's what it has to be, though. Like, you know He's a potential Hall of Famer, right? And so is he going to make some plays? Absolutely. It's just, it's about our response. It's about the way that we bounce back and the way that we continue to respond, both collectively as a team and then individuals throughout the game. It's like, man, all right, he makes a play. Who cares? All right, let's go. It's about the next one. Strap up and line up and play the next one because you don't know what that next one could be.
1: Week 4 began here on Westwood One with Monday Night Football. In an electric atmosphere in Cleveland, the Browns built a 21-7 lead, but the Pittsburgh Steelers came back to tie the game in the final 2 minutes. That's when Deshaun Watson went to work and got his team to the edge of field goal range in the closing seconds.
7: Rex Sudahara will snap. Corey Bohorquez will hold. 56-yarder for Schmidt. It'll come from the left hash. Here's the snap. Ball down. The kick is on the way. End over end. It is good. Andre Schmidt drills it down the middle. And with 10 seconds to go, the Browns lead 27-24.
1: Ryan Racky here on Westwood One as the Browns win 27-24 to improve to 3-1. First-time head coach Todd Monken talked after the game.
8: It's still only three. And there's a lot of things we can continue to get better at. And we will, because our guys are humble and they're still hungry. And it just, it's really cool because it means the next one continues to matter. That's all you want to be. You just want to be in a position where the games matter, right? That's what we want to be in. That's what our fans want to be in. And that's what we're going to fight for every day.
1: 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Still to come, news and notes from around the league with Sports Illustrated's Albert Breer and a conversation with Panthers running back Chuba Hubbard. But up next, part of that hungry group Todd Monken was talking about, Browns linebacker Carson Schlesinger. 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
13: One is H-N and one is H-N, just so people right. know. But us Americans, you know, we dumb everything down.
14: Either way, it's going to be tough. Hopefully you can make some of these pivots.
13: Yeah, I definitely like Mike Washington, by the way, just watching Ashton Jeanty up close, being close to that Raiders organization and seeing him not 100% and not being able to plant that ankle makes me think Mike Washington's value, you know, it's worth looking into. It's a good suggestion on that one, Fabs. Up next, start him, sit him. We'll make sure.

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7: 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A big part of the Browns' 3-1 start has been their young and aggressive defense, and the man in the middle of that group is 23-year-old Carson Schlesinger. The former walk-on at UCLA literally burst onto the scene last year on his way to being named the NFL's Defensive Rookie of the Year. Now, he wears the green dot and uses his advanced football IQ and instincts to help the Browns' D play their signature style. Carson and I talked about that this week before Thursday Night Football. From the way you guys have been speaking as a defensive unit in the early part of this season, it seems like there's a buy-in from everybody that you are going to figure out a way to evolve and get better as you move on as a unit. It's not the easiest thing in the world to do, but it seems like your teammates have pretty much bought in, are they?
8: Yeah, I think that goes back to the coaching staff we have, especially on the defensive side of the ball, and the guys that we have in you know, the defensive room. I mean, we've got guys who are in year one, and I think there's some guys who are on year 11 or 12, you know, so we've got the whole spectrum. And I think just the brotherhood we've created over the years, or over the course of the year with OTAs and training camp and now the season is something special. And when you have that bond with each other, it makes it a whole lot easier to go out there and not only play hard for yourself, but for the guys next to you, because you know them on a personal level and you don't want to let them down, right? And so that's something, I mean, every week we come in knowing that, and I think that drives what the, you know, that push for development. I think we all want to go out there and be the best defense in the league and as best as we possibly can. And because of that, we're able to look at it and no nonsense our way through right through the week and make the corrections we have to make so that we can go out there and be our best the next week.
7: How is it that schools missed out on recruiting you out of high school, so you ended up walking on at UCLA?
8: I have no idea. I mean, you probably say, I mean, I was in California. That's when COVID happened. And, you know, there wasn't really a senior season. No college. The year I went to college, every player had the opportunity to return. So teams weren't looking as much. But whatever the case was, I think it all worked out. I mean, I ended up at a place that I eventually got a shot at, and great education in school as well. And so was able to get, you know, the best of both worlds with that and got a shot and was able to play. So I'm thankful for however it happened.
7: Your dad had said something interesting to you. I probably would mess the quote up, but he said something about the way you're perceived out there. What did he say to you?
8: Yeah, no, and that's something he preached, you know, my whole life, my siblings' whole life with me, is just –

0: You got to be able to, if you really want to get what you're looking for or have success at what you want, it doesn't really matter how good you think you are, or anything like that. You've got to be able to convince these other people who, in my case, it's their jobs, their livelihood, depending on who they put on the field, right? Can help them with success or not. You've got to be able to convince those people that they need to have you on the field. Otherwise they're, gonna lose games and things like that because you're not out there. And so, that's just the mindset is it doesn't matter what I think. You've got to make sure that the people who are in charge of it based off, how you work and everything like that can trust to put you out there. And, I think that that's something that just goes into every area of life as well. Just being willing to do whatever it takes to get to where you want.
1: Carson, it was really nice meeting you. Thanks for the time and good luck the rest of the way.
0: Yeah, thank you very much.
1: Let's find out what's happening around the NFL as we welcome in our NFL insider, Sports Illustrated's Albert Breer. Albert, how are you this week?
2: I'm doing great. Scott, how are you?
1: I'm good. And we just heard from Carson and a Browns team on Thursday night that took care of business, let the Steelers kind of come back into the ball game, but still found a way to win 3-1. And I got to think there's a lot of people right now that are wondering, is this team for real? And when I say for real, I'm not saying Super Bowl champion, but is this team a true potential contender this year?
2: Are they going to win 11 games? I don't think so. But are they going to be in it into November and December? I think the potential for that is there. I think it starts with Todd Monken. And look, one thing that was apparent to me when I was at their camp this summer was there's just, I'd say, a new energy. And kind of a vibe about the team that was unmistakable, and I think that's sort of indicative of how the guys have bought in. And I think if you've watched them the first four games, you can almost see the buy-in, right? Like in the way that they carry themselves in the field, how together they seem like they are. And that brings me to the second piece of it, which is it's become a good environment for young players to develop in. And, really starting with the Travis Hunter trade and then continuing with the Myles Garrett trade, over the last 2 years, they've made moves that acknowledge we need to get younger. And there's reason for that. Like that core that Myles Garrett went to the playoffs a couple times with had aged out, and unfortunately for the Browns, because of the Deshaun Watson trade, they were really sapped of resources to inject youth into their roster in 22 and 23 and 24. So, over the last 2 years, they've stockpiled picks, and now you're seeing it. It's the second-year guys like Carson Schlesinger, like Mason Graham, who looked great in week three, got hurt last night. Feel like they dodged a bullet a little bit there. Harold Fannin, Quinshon Judkins, Dylan Sampson, and then now the rookies, you're seeing the rookies already playing really well. Spencer Fano has been great at left tackle. Denzel Boston, Casey Concepcion, at receiver. There's just, I think beyond just the vibe and what's apparent in the culture that's building there is you're starting to see a young core start to coalesce. And that's exciting for a couple of different reasons. Not the least of which is if you are drafting a young quarterback next year, and we'll see what happens with Deshaun the rest of the year. But if you are drafting a young quarterback high next year, it looks like you're going to have a pretty good environment for him to come into if things keep going this way. Of course, with the caveat that you might play yourself out of position to take the one that you really want.
1: At the top, I was talking about some teams that have desperate situations early here, trying not to go 1-3 or 0-4. If you were to pick one out that is in the most desperate situation, I'm going to tee up for you that it could be the Rams because of the division they play in. Could 1-3 be unrecoverable in that division?
2: Well, I would give you the other team in LA, but I'll answer your question with the Rams. What I'm seeing with the Rams and what I've seen the last 2 weeks from the Rams, and I think the Australia game was an outlier for obvious reasons, I'm seeing the team that they're going to become. They blew the Giants out, and I think in that Denver game, you saw every sign of where they're going. That didn't mean they won the game, no. And I thought Denver was plucky. Denver got some breaks too. That much is obvious with the call late in the game. But even with everything happening the way that it happened, Matthew Stafford almost brought him back again at the end. So I just look at the Rams. They're playing without Puka Nacua. They're playing without Myles Garrett, and I think if you're looking close enough, you can see what they're going to be. And so does it make it more difficult? Yes. Would losing a game this weekend in Philadelphia be tough? Yes. Is the cost of it going to be not making the playoffs? I don't think so. But to your point, what it could mean is what these sorts of things meant last year for them, which was they had to go to Seattle to play the NFC Championship game. So I would tell you, like, I don't feel worse about them as a team, but when you're in that environment and like, and in that division, and the idea that losing a game you shouldn't or dropping a game here or there won't cost you, I mean, you're not paying attention to what happened at the end of last year where they lost a really close game in Seattle in the regular season, which wound up in a really weird way with the 2-point conversion and everything else. And that wound up putting them on the road in the playoffs where they lost by 4 points, where you could argue the home field advantage might have been the difference between them getting to the Super Bowl or not.
1: So you have their roommates at SoFi in a bigger, more desperate situation.
2: Yeah, it's because now this one's because of the schedule. I think their cushion was the way they was the two games at the top of their schedule, the Cardinals and the Raiders, and the Cardinals have fought their ass off, and the Raiders are 3-0. So both teams I think are better than any of us thought they'd be, but they needed to go 2-0 in those games because of the way their schedule is set up, and now they go to Seattle. Then they have Kansas, then they have Denver at home. Then they go to Kansas City, then they have their bye. Then they have the Rams. That's technically a road game. It's at SoFi, so you don't really count that as a road game. And they have the Texans and Ravens. So that's their next six games, and they're already 0-3. So if they were 2-1 right now, like, you'd have the cushion. It's like, even if we lose the next, like, say we lose two of the next three, we're still at 500. If they lose two of the next three, they're 1-5. And so, like, I don't know where the path out is here. I think it takes them out of the division race, you know, because of who else is in the division, same as the Rams, where you get the Chiefs, who I think are really good, the Broncos, who I think are really good there. And now, you know, you're fighting with, you know, six or seven other teams in the AFC to get one of the three wild card spots. It's a tough place to be.
1: We saw the first pieces of what might fall into place before the trade deadline, which, by the way, isn't for like 5 weeks until November 10th. But we saw J.J. McCarthy get dealt to the New York Giants this week and Joey Porter Jr. get traded to the Dallas Cowboys. That Porter trade, obviously Dallas needs defensive help. They made a deal, and it sounds like it came together reasonably quickly once that conversation started.
2: Yeah, so this one was interesting because the Steelers wanted a lot if they were going to move on from him. And, you know, the Cowboys had reached out to them early. And the Cowboys, of course, have a relationship with the Steelers. They did a deal last year for George Pickens. They did a deal this summer for Broderick Jones. So they've done business together. And the Cowboys had checked in early in the offseason on a bunch of different defensive players across the league. You know, back in March, it was Max Crosby. At the start of training camp, they started looking around at corner. And so they made a call on Joey Porter. They made a call on Christian Gonzalez in New England. And, you know, they were just trying to make sure that they turned over every rock if there was an opportunity somewhere. They stayed in touch with the Steelers. It was a no. It was a no. It was a no. And then this week happened. And, you know, Joey Porter Jr. was in the team's walkthrough with the first defense on Monday and Tuesday. All signs were that he was going to play. And then at a very, very light practice on Wednesday, Porter went to the coaches and told him his back was acting up and pulled himself out of the practice. And at that point, the Steelers said, that's enough. And the front office worked aggressively over the course of the afternoon. They called the Cowboys in mid-afternoon. And just before they all went to bed, the deal was done. So it happened that quickly. The groundwork had been laid for a while, but obviously the price had to come down a little bit with the Steelers so motivated to move him off the roster. And that's why they were so motivated to do it, because after he missed the first three games, after some of the passive-aggressive stuff that had happened back and forth, for him to, you know, give the team the impression that he was going to play for 3 days and then pull himself out the day before the game was a bridge too far.
1: New opportunity for J.J. McCarthy, or, you know, there's a lot built into there due to the fact that Jameis Winston just signed an extension with the New York Giants. So how does that all play out for the rest of the year?
2: I mean, I think it's just kind of like a wait and see, you know, and you put them in and you develop them in the system. And I think the good news here for JJ is that this is an offense built for Jackson Dart from a skill set perspective. When they were coming out of college, you know, McCarthy in 24 and then Dart in 25, they profiled similarly, you know. Were guys that were good in movement, that were good, you know, in the RPO game. They had some moxie. I think most people would tell you that JJ has a little bit of a stronger arm. Jackson probably has a little more arm talent and that he can change speeds in the ball a little bit better. But they're similar. So the offense is set up in a way that should benefit JJ McCarthy. I just have two questions with that. Number one, is that what he needs right now? Does he need to be playing? Now, he needs playing time eventually, right? But is that what's best for his development? Is it to play right now? And we all know what's going to happen. If Jameis Winston has two or three bad games, JJ McCarthy will be all over the back page, right? That's just New York. You know, and then the second thing is, if they play him that way, does he hold up? You know, and it's just such a tricky thing. And I think in certain ways it's similar to Trey Lance a few years ago, where, you know, we all thought those guys were going to perfect situations, you know, where Trey Lance went to San Francisco and JJ went to Minnesota, and it seemed great. But those guys, both for different reasons, some reasons were the same, both just needed to play and needed somebody to commit to them and ride out some development time with them. And both those guys got that longer leash, JJ in 25 and Trey in 22. And then those guys got hurt and they struggled and they weren't going to get that leash again because those teams are contending teams. And so it's sort of the double-edged sword of going to a team like that, right? It's like, yeah, it's great. You got great coaching, you got great teammates, all the rest of it. But if you really need to develop and you need a team to ride out your struggles, there might be a little less patience there. And we'll see. I mean, the Giants, if they throw them out there, like, are they going to be patient with them? I think the same question exists.
1: Albert, thanks so much. We appreciate it. We will talk to you again next week.
2: All right. Thanks, Scott.
3: Fourth and goal from the three. It's an empty set. Waller and Hubbard to the left. Three receivers bunched right. Young the snap. Quick throw to the end zone. Wide open. Chuba Hubbard for a touchdown. His second receiving touchdown of the Young season. He scored one early last week as well. Rice Young, touchdown pass number four on this Young season.
1: Anish Shroff on the Carolina Panthers radio network is a newly minted captain with a new long-term contract. Continues to just do his job for his team. If you're listening to this show, you likely know Chuba Hubbard's name. Now in his sixth season, the Oklahoma State product has been a Carolina Panther since arriving in the NFL in 2021. He got there as part of a crowded running back room led by Christian McCaffrey. And although the faces have changed, there's still always been another back who shared or taken Chuba's spotlight. But that kind of thing doesn't sound like it means much to him. A humble and family-oriented young man from Canada. His teammates call him a culture setter. Chuba and I talked this week as he got ready for Sunday Night Football against the Lions. And we began by talking about the Panthers' offense, which has put up more points in three games than any Carolina team in history.
4: Yeah, I mean, I think from the play calling to obviously us executing the plays from top down, I think everyone's been doing a great job. I think, like, there's still some stuff we're leaving out there. We haven't found our best yet, but we're doing a pretty good job. So, yeah, it's a good feeling to know that we're on pace to where we want to be.
1: Seems like there's more of an emphasis this year on trying to push the ball down the field. Does that change your contribution and your role offensively?
4: No, I mean, I always say, regardless if it's running, passing, or running, not me passing. I don't have an arm, unfortunately, like that, but running, blocking, catching, whatever it is, I'm going to do my best to help out there. And obviously, we have a bunch of great receivers that can take the top off and make big plays, explosive plays down the field. So that is a tribute to that.
1: Your teammates, your coaching staff, they talk about that. They talk about those things that you do when you don't have the ball in your hand, the ability to block, the ability to contribute in any way you can when you're on the field. It sounds like that's something that you have prided yourself on really since coming into the NFL. Is that true?
4: Yeah, I mean, anytime I'm on the field, I want to be able to affect the game and more than anything, do my job at a high level, even if it's something that isn't deemed sexy or whatever like that. But there's a bunch of moving parts just in a single play. And sometimes one thing could be off, and that's what stops a play from being successful. So I think we all pride ourselves, especially on the offensive side, of not being a guy that's going to allow the play not to work because of ourselves. So it's a good thing to have in a group.
1: You're a captain now, and you've kind of carried yourself that way almost from the beginning, but being named the captain, putting the C on the jersey, did that mean something?
4: Yeah, I mean, like you said, I kind of always looked at myself as a leader. That's kind of how I've always been throughout my entire life. When I first came to Carolina, that was the first thing I said when I was getting scouted was, I want to be able to change the culture here. I want to be able to change the trajectory of the team and the program and help be a part of that in any way possible. And regardless of having that title, you have to carry yourself that way. We have a bunch of captains that weren't named captains that lead and do great things like that. With that being said, obviously, it's an honor for my teammates to vote me as a captain. I don't take that for granted.
1: That's a pretty confident way of looking at things about who you are and what you intend to be, especially when you get to the league and you become a Panther as a backup to a guy like Christian McCaffrey.
4: Yeah, I mean, I was very fortunate to have a guy like that in my room that's, the ultimate professional, does everything right, a great leader, a great player, great on and off the field. It was a great example set for me early on. And obviously, I was a pretty, not as much anymore, but I was pretty wild, young, passionate back that liked to voice his opinion a lot and kind of get rah-rah on a lot of guys. Kind of bucked in the wrong way, but I had to earn my respect, and I made sure I did that.
1: You look back at that now, you think about how young you were then and about how much you have grown experience-wise now, but I'm going to guess you probably wouldn't have wanted to take that out of you back then any more than you would want to be doing necessarily all of that right now.
4: Yeah, I mean, all I'll say is, like, I'm going to be authentically myself 1,000%. I'm forever trying to grow and be a better person on and off the field, but of course a better leader and player. And as that happens, you evolve into different people, and obviously you're the same person at the core, but you just learn to be better in those moments. And if you're really chasing or seeking that to be the best version of yourself, you know that there's some things you got to add to and some things you got to take back from.
1: We're talking with Carolina Panthers running back Chuba Hubbard. You were pretty young growing up in Canada when you decided that you were in a lot of ways going to be responsible for your family, for your mom, for your sister. Where did that call come from in you?
4: Yeah, I mean, I think a big thing for me was my family, just like anyone's had their struggles. And, I see my mom work really hard growing up, do everything. And I just seen the effects it has just on all of us and how much it meant to her to just be able to take care of her kids. And I don't know what planted in my heart that I wanted to be able to do that, but I think just at a young age, God just put it on my soul and put it on my mind to be able to take care of my family and do my best to try to, change the trajectory of where our life's going to go. And from this point on, and I was probably like 6 years old, and I had these dreams to do these things and to help my family in so many ways. And it was just a fire that was always lit in me and will forever be lit in me. So I think it just comes from my faith in God and then also just having such a great family.
1: Well, the translation of your first name is Gift of God, right?
4: Mm-hmm.
1: There you go.
4: Yeah.
1: Was it football? Was football what you thought was going to be that way, even from that young an age?
4: I started track when I was about 6 years old. And then I got into football when I was around 9. So originally I thought it was going to be track. I was actually very fortunate enough to be gifted in track quite well at a young age. So I did well there, made national teams, got to travel just based off making those teams and stuff that kind of like showed me, okay, you might have a chance with this later on if you stay consistent and work hard. And football came along and it kind of just, I picked it up pretty fast and obviously the rest was history from there, but yeah.
1: You have had to, I guess I'm going to try to say, prove yourself kind of again and again and again in the NFL. You came in, as we said, behind Christian McCaffrey, but there's always been something that you have had to almost vault over to be able to do what you do, and you have done that. Is that part of who you are right now as well? Is there a little bit of a chip that's always going to live on your shoulder for the ability to be able to do that?
4: Yeah, I mean, I think 1,000%. I always like to attribute to my faith and the things God put me through that never just lets me get too comfortable. I always have to stay hungry, and that's something that I've always had to deal with my entire life. So it's definitely become who I am. And I, you know, at times I think a lot of people will take it as like, why? I want to be able to just relax in this position and know that this or that. But I think forever being hungry and chasing something is what can lead you to greatness. So I take pride in that. And I definitely always have a chip on my shoulder.
1: When you're an athlete, and people who are listening to this, most of them aren't, and you know that a couple of years ago you had 293 touches and 1,366 yards, you got to the end zone. Pretty clear example of what you're capable of doing if a team decides to put the ball in your hands. How do you avoid the impulse to say, well, come on, get me the ball?
4: I think I just remember, like, it takes a lot of work to get that stuff done. But at the same time, I'm humble enough to know that regardless of how things need to get done, my biggest focus is winning. Obviously, I think anybody always wants to say, I want the ball, I want this or that. But in my truest of truths, like, honestly, in my heart, I'd care about winning the most. So, I mean, we saw last year how things shaped out, had injury and stuff like that. And we were winning games, and I was happy doing that. Obviously, you want to be able to attribute to the team and be a part of the success, no doubt. But at the end of the day, I look at last year as a reflection, and I was living some of the things I once prayed for. Maybe not exactly how I thought it would be, but I was getting things that I asked God for years. So I think a lot of times we often want things the way we want them, and sometimes they happen a little differently. But regardless, what you want in your heart, and if you work towards those things, you'll receive them. So I just attribute myself to working hard, being me every single day, and regardless of the outcome, I know that I hold true to that.
1: Is the fact that there are a bunch of kids in Sherwood Park to get to see NFL players now and be able to experience a little bit more about what the game is like, is that some of you paying back the road you were on? And is that some of you thinking that maybe someday there's going to be some guys who lead a path, maybe not the exact path, but a path like Chuba Hubbard?
4: Yeah, I mean, being in Edmonton, being in Sherwood Park, I mean, growing up, I don't think I ever saw an NFL player or NBA player, like any type of professional athlete, obviously CFL, of course, but I never got the opportunity to really see that. I saw some track guys, but that was like a dream of mine. And even the CFL guys were like heroes to me. So I just knew the impact little things like that had on me at a young age. So for me to be able to go back home, show face, be with the kids, be in the community, and then also bring back a bunch of guys that play on the Ravens, play on the Chargers, play on the Bears, play on the Steelers, teams that all these kids love growing up. It's like, I try to tell them, like, you guys come, you don't realize, like, you're instantly, like, superstars here. People are going crazy, like, because it's just not something they're used to. So it's definitely a blessing to do that.
1: Chuba, thanks so much for the time. Appreciate it. It was nice meeting you. Good luck the rest of the way.
4: Appreciate it, Scott. Have a good one.
1: Chuba Hubbard and the Carolina Panthers host the Detroit Lions on Sunday Night Football. Our coverage begins with NFL Sunday at 7:30 Eastern Time. Up next, it's been 20 years since the Saints went marching in, carrying the hearts of an entire region and community. We'll take a look back. 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
2: On this Saturday morning, so far so good on 84 east and westbound between east and west Hartford. No road work incident or delays. Things are looking good on 91 north and southbound as well. Quiet on Route 2, 384, 291 westbound, even okay through the construction zone passing Route 5. I'm Susie Cerrone.
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6: A spectacular first Saturday of October. This is Storm teammate meteorologist Zach Duhame. Seasonable temperatures in the mid to upper 60s. Lots of sun, light north wind. Awesome for all the fairs and festivals. Some Sunday showers are possible for the fourth weekend in a row. Track that on the News 8 app.
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4: A fairly new head coach was waiting for his team to return to their home stadium. He was also looking for a quarterback. Hall of Famer Drew Brees told me about the genesis of this inspiring chapter when he and I spoke back in February.
5: Sean had only been there a month, you know, in New Orleans as the head coach. And, I mean, I'll never forget when I got the call. I was in the Arby's drive-thru in Birmingham, Alabama, rehabbing my shoulder, right? And I don't recognize the number, but I'm like, hey, I got to pick it up. You know, this might be important. Who knows? I'm looking for a job. And it's, hey, Drew Brees, this is Sean Payton. And I remember covering up the phone and looking over at my father-in-law because he would drive me to rehab every day. Because I'd had surgery in Birmingham with Dr. James Andrews, and then now I'm doing all my rehab there. I lived there for 4 months trying to get back. And I remember covering up the phone and looking over at my father-in-law, and I said, who is Sean Payton? Yeah, that was the beginning right there. I'll tell you what, what was so important to me was on our visit to New Orleans, my wife and I. Look, I didn't know if I was going to be able to come back and play. You know, I'm an ultra confident individual, and yet I was faced with the realities of my injury and everything. And I mean, I just saw this unwavering confidence from this guy, this first time head coach, in me, and truly feeling like he had hand selected me, like you're my guy, and I know you're gonna come back. And not only that, but we're gonna build this thing around you. We're taking all the things that you were great at in San Diego, and we're taking all the things that I know you'll be great at with this West Coast offense. We're going to blend it together, and we're going to build this around you, and it's going to be a collaboration, and it's going to be great. And I will forever be in his debt for that. And honestly, every day that I played, I did it to prove him right. Every day.
4: That's a statement. And again, you were put in a position, like you said, where it was kind of built around you. And over the course of time, it kind of grew to be you, an extension of you. The comfort level of playing in something like that has to be amazing.
5: Yeah, it was, again, his confidence in me was meant the world. There was still the reality of me, you know, needing to get this shoulder back. But man, slowly but surely, it was, you know, one throw one day would be the one, and then it was two throws, and it was four throws, and it was 10 throws, and then it was all of a sudden every throw was the way it was supposed to be. And then as I was gaining confidence in the offense, and as he empowered me more, hey, you're going to be the one IDing the mic, you're going to be the one running 2 minute, you're going to be the one. And it's like, all right. And it was like the more that he put on me, it was just the more that it strengthened me and equipped me to where we were able to go with our careers there together and what we were able to build and be a part of.
4: As for the rest of the football world, knowing that New Orleans was back, that message was clearly delivered in the game being commemorated this week. Monday Night Football has the Saints hosting the Falcons here on Westwood One, the same matchup from September 25th, 2006, the night the Saints returned home from one of the worst nightmares a community could imagine. With more, here's Steve Futterman.
6: This is very serious, and it's of the highest nature.
7: August 28th, 2005, the night before Katrina struck, there were ominous warnings.
8: We cannot stress enough the danger this hurricane poses to Gulf Coast communities. I urge all citizens to put their own safety and the safety of their families first by moving to safe ground.
7: Weather forecasts showed Katrina increasing in strength as it made its way directly towards New Orleans.
9: Now, as you look at the satellite photograph, we've seen more and more of the eye becoming more apparent there, and so that's an indication that this thing is gaining strength and probably on the verge of becoming a Category 4 hurricane as it continues to move.
7: The next day it struck, and when the city's levee system failed, it unleashed unimagined death and destruction. This memorable 911 emergency call as floodwaters reached the top of this woman's home.
10: So I'm gonna die. The water steady rising in the attic, ma'am. The number drowned in the attic.
7: With 80% of the city underwater, it was soon apparent the New Orleans Saints would have to find somewhere else to play. Games were moved to San Antonio, Baton Rouge, and New Jersey.
11: Welcome back to Giant Stadium, everybody. This is technically a home game for the New Orleans Saints, displaced by Hurricane Katrina.
7: With the Superdome suffering serious damage, it was unclear when the Saints would return. An ambitious plan, though, soon emerged. As unrealistic as it may have seemed, the Saints would return the following season. And on September 25th, 2006, 56 weeks after Katrina, a Monday night football game. The Saints against the Atlanta Falcons.
11: 392 days ago, one of the worst natural disasters in history nearly wiped New Orleans and its surroundings completely off the map. Now, just 13 months after Hurricane Katrina struck the Gulf region, we are back in one of the best venues in sports as the NFL and the Saints are ready to show us that you can go home again.
7: Perhaps never has a football game meant more to a city.
12: It is still remembered as the first real step towards anyone here believing that the city would survive and revive.
7: Actor-comedian Harry Shearer has lived in New Orleans since 2005.
12: The return of the Saints was profoundly significant as a signal that New Orleans had a chance to come back.
7: The game was full of emotions.
11: Right footed. It got a block to the five. The Saints are going to recover. Touchdown, New Orleans.
7: Steve Gleason's block punt has come to symbolize the Saints' return and the city's recovery. Today, Gleason is battling ALS. He cannot speak on his own. He uses a device that speaks the words he wants to say.
13: That moment connected my life to New Orleans in a way I never could have planned. 20 years later, I feel the love. And I'm grateful to be here for whatever comes next.
14: Deuce McAllister, running on a surgically repaired knee, gains 3 to the 23.
7: Another Saints star was running back Deuce McAllister, who ran for 81 yards.
15: For 3 hours, we wanted to be able to give our fans hope and let them take their minds off of all of the other stuff. All of the other stuff for 3 hours. That's what we tried to do. And that game, I'll never forget Coach Payton just saying, it will be like the Super Bowl. It was bigger than the Super Bowl. It was bigger than the Super Bowl. It was perfect.
11: A joyous night in New Orleans has come to an end on the football field. Let the party begin. The Saints win it. They beat Atlanta, and they do it resoundingly, 23-3.
7: When it was over, some Saint fans had tears in their eyes. Harry Shearer says 2 decades later, the game still resonates.
12: It was a civic renewal signal that I think so far exceeded the importance of a football game. It was a signal that we would come back.
7: And in the Saints locker room after the game,
16: I can't split this ball up 500,000 ways. I can't do that. I can't cut it up into 500,000 pieces, all right, to give to everybody in this city. But this game ball is going to everybody in this city. This city is getting this game ball from our organization, this team.
7: The game ball was dedicated appropriately to the city of New Orleans. I'm Steve Futterman.
4: Thanks, Steve. 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Jamie Erdahl and Doug Peterson host the pregame show beginning at 7 Eastern time. Reminder to join us as well for Sunday Night Football. Ryan Racky and Mike Golic have all the action from Charlotte as the Panthers host the Lions. 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Executive producer Mike Eby. The senior vice president of sports for Cumulus Media and Westwood One is Bruce Gilbert. Now, for Albert Breer and Steve Futterman and the rest of our crew, I'm Scott Graham. Thanks for joining us. 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
2: College football Friday night at Northwestern. The Wildcats rushed for over 400 yards and beat up Penn State 34-13. Pitt came back to win at Virginia Tech 35-33 as the Hokies missed a 36-yard field goal attempt on the final play. Minnesota Vikings wide receiver Justin Jefferson is out this Sunday with an ankle injury. Eagles wide receiver Devontae Smith is out with a bad hamstring. But Rams wide receiver Puka Nacua will return to play Sunday at Philadelphia, and Texans wide receiver Nico Collins practiced fully and will play Sunday against the Cowboys. In the WNBA playoffs, a game three to end the first round went to Golden State, edging Dallas 77-73. The NHL's late game had Anaheim up 4-0 at Vegas early third. Ducks held on 4-3. St. Louis won 4-0 at Dallas. Boston came back for an overtime win at Winnipeg. I'm Steve DeSager.
3: Let's go get it.
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9: Well, good morning. Happy Fox Sports Saturday. Yes, he's the first Saturday in October, and these Saturdays are the best. They really are. The only thing that sucks is we're already through September. Slow down. Let's not rush through this incredible season.
10: Buddy, it was 89 last night at 5 o'clock and bugs were biting me. I'm ready for fall. I don't know about
9: you. I know. No, it's, here it's been it's been muggy and buggy.
10: The bugs, yeah. I'm tired of. You know the bugs when you get one like on your leg or arm and you squish it and there's blood just comes out of it? You're like,
9: yeah.
10: Like, can we just not be with the bugs? I'm done with the bugs.
9: Yeah. Nah, I get you. Anyway, a lot of fun today. We've been talking all about the college card. Alabama, Mississippi State is the jewel early. That'll be a lot of fun. Taylor, Russell, two young quarterbacks. So that'll be some fun. So you can check that out. But we got to go to the NFL because – this is our NFL hour, usually, where we dive into it. Tomorrow morning, we have our first London game. I got to be honest with you. I tomorrow, 9:30 Eastern, up until midnight, I got football, NFL. I'm happy.
10: Except the game that is in London, I have no interest in. But other than that.
9: Well, you'll watch it, though. It's Indianapolis and Washington.
10: I'll be on the radio with Countdown tomorrow. We'll be, of course, we'll be watching the game. I don't have a wager on it, but I'll be watching it.
9: Yeah. It's Colts and Commanders. And, I get it's not the greatest marquee game, but I'm in. I'm in on it.
10: Yeah. I mean, you know,
9: I think it's a big Jonathan Taylor day tomorrow, by the way.
10: We have Mariota for the Commanders off a big win against Seattle, the Colts off of beating the Texans, and it should be a good game.
9: Yep. Here's the rest of the card. Let's go through it. And then the state of these teams. Giants, Arizona.
10: Yeah.
9: By the way, Arizona wins that game.
10: I don't understand the line, though.
9: I know. We're 2.5.
10: The Giants are not terrible with Winston. The Cardinals can't. They give up a ton of points. Do they give up 31 and 36 back to back weeks? They're fun with Brissett, but the Giants defense, even though without Brian Burns, who unfortunately injured himself, like they're gonna stop Arizona. I don't really understand this number, to be honest with you. I like Giants plus 2.5.
9: Yeah, you know? I don't, not at all. And I hate Winston. You think that's gonna be all right?
10: I think they'll move the ball. I think they'll be able to run the ball on them, yeah.
9: I don't, yeah. I mean, I'm not telling you Arizona's some great, defense, but I don't like the Giants more. Texans and Cowboys. This is a great one. The Cowboys, after blowing that game, how do you give that up, dude?
10: They're just, it's so funny. The internet just kills these coaches on late game situations, and they certainly deserve some of it. But I'm like, why don't you guys go coach? The Cowboys did bungle that. I get that. But I think that they handled it just like most teams would, and just it didn't come up their way, which obviously, stinks for them. But there's a couple trends here. So 0-3 teams in week four against teams that have a win and cover these games at a really high rate, which is kind of surprising. Back against the wall type situation, and teams off international games tend to struggle the next week. So this sort of both hit this, where the Texans have just not played their best football. They have to win. We were 0-3 last season, and then on the flip side, the Cowboys off this international loss, those teams tend to struggle.
9: Well, Fitz, I like the Houston in the game. You get Nico back. I think this is where the Texans like kind of put it all together, because I still like the Texans. I like that team.
10: Yeah, yep. I know you have it.
9: I know you have it.
10: Thank you. I'm glad I sold my stock.
9: Yeah. I think what will happen is the Cowboys will then go on a run. Right, they're going to fall at 1-3. They make the Joey Porter trade, by the way, which I like for them. They were kicking the tires around. They were looking at Kenny more than the Eagles got them.
10: Yeah.
9: Right. So I think they go on a big run after this week.
10: Okay.
9: They have Tampa, Green Bay at the Eagles on a Monday night, home Cardinals at the Colts before the Niners. So I think they're going to rack up wins during that period.
10: Okay.
9: What's that?
10: We'll find out.
9: Yep. All right. Green Bay, Tampa Bay.
10: Oh,
9: that's a brutal game, man. Tampa's brutal, dude.
10: They're bad, and they got Jalen Daniels.
9: That's bad.
10: Ugh. Yeah, don't love it.
9: No good. Jaguars, Bengals, good game.
10: Yeah, I tend to like Jacksonville in this one.
9: Jacksonville a lot.
10: They've basically played extremely well in the regular season now for 12 games in a row.
9: Real. Like, we're joking about the Browns not being real, right? Like, they're fugazi. Jacksonville is as real as it gets. They're good. They're well coached. They're real. I like their offense. Their defense is good. I think they're a dangerous team.
10: I think they are too. They play basically one bad quarter this season. That was the fourth quarter against the Broncos, who I don't get the Broncos offensively. I don't know how to explain them. The Broncos this year have won two more one-score games, which they won 11 of them last year. They needed 30 second-half points to win against last week, and 14 fourth-quarter points to beat the Jaguars. I don't know how to explain that. It feels like this shouldn't happen every week, and the Broncos keep doing it. So my point being,
9: Over and over and over again. They did it last year against. There was a game the Eagles were. I don't know what it was, and they came back. Eagles were up two scores.
10: Yeah,
9: came back in the fourth quarter and beat them. Bizarre. And I hate their personnel. I mean, I'm not a big. I don't like Bowden. I'm not a Knicks guy. If their offense is, I don't know how they move the ball with that offense.
10: Right, I agree.
9: Rams, Eagles, Puka, back for the Rams.
10: Yeah. So
9: I'm going to tell you right now. This is a rout. This is a double-digit Rams win.
10: I like the Rams -3 early in the week before all the real injury news came out. Now, the Rams are missing Aaron Donald and Ferguson, but
9: are missing Devontae Smith.
10: I know, everyone.
9: And Zach Bond for the audience.
10: I feel like I was sort of out on a limb this year with my Eagles take, and I almost went so far to say I almost bet them to miss the playoffs this year. I'm not sure that's going to happen, but I think I sort of nailed some of the concerns with the Eagles offense. I know you mentioned tight end, which actually wasn't a big concern of mine. I probably should have paid attention a little bit more, but you have two things that don't really mesh here, right? You have Jalen Hurts' style of play and the offense, which just, they don't mesh together. And how do you run a good offense if you don't have the synergy between the quarterback and offensive coordinator? And then I thought too, the play calling the other night, I thought was really, really bad in the second half of that game. In the first half of that game, you rushed for Barkley 80 yards-ish in the first half.
9: Yeah.
10: You came out in the second half and went
9: had 73 yards in the first half.
10: And then you in the

0: He brought a corner blitz. Never. He's brought, I think I chart this stuff. He's done it one other time. He hates the pressure. He only pressures when he has to.
1: Yeah.
0: And, you know, they got a little juice from Grenard when he came back. But the tackles, including Jalen Carter and Jordan Davis, whom they spent a lot of money on, haven't done anything. They got an issue at safety, big issue with both safeties. They found out why Seattle gave up on Rick Woolen, because there are times, even though, like, well, he's got an incredible body, right? 6'2", can run, real good hips, like the whole thing. But he falls asleep, right? And there are times that he just lapses. And there's all kinds of they're disjointed defensively, which I thought, this is where I was wrong, I thought that that side of the ball would be very good, and nobody's played up to what they are.
1: Yeah. And I just go back to this, too. If Nick Sirianni, their coach, was on the open market, would he be a head coach anywhere else? The answer is no. So you have a situation where a team's not playing very well. And you could also look at it 2 years ago and say, Schwartz, you're an idiot because this happened 2 years ago and they figured it out. And you're right, they did. But I just don't think Sirianni's good. Look, man, I don't need my head coach yelling across the field at derogatory terms. Bro, you're the head coach of a National Football League team. Can you just shut up, please? Can you stop being a frat bro? Why are you cussing at someone across the field? Would Andy Reid, Sean McVay, Kyle Shanahan take 2 seconds to even think about doing something like that? Absolutely not. And you're over here, you know, yelling at someone across the field like you're a high school coach and stop, dude. To me, it's so unprofessional for him to do that. And it just reeks of insecurity. And I don't think he's a good coach. And I think that he can't handle a situation where his team's not playing well. He's not the right guy to bring him out of it.
0: I mean, I'm not giving you any pushback.
1: Here's another issue
0: on Monday night. Like, the whole world saw it, right? So you're at the goal line. It's third down.
1: Yeah.
0: You need to punch it in, right? Like you need to punch it
1: through the ball.
0: They went with 6-0 linemen on the play before. Kid Markell Bell missed a block and Saquon got hit. So you got a backup quarterback in the game because Jalen's in the tent.
1: That sucked for them. I thought that was a premature safety check, but that's, you know, the NFL.
0: Right, but you know, you're not going to, when it comes to the player safety, that stuff, you know, whatever. Like, you just can't. So anyway, but here's my point. You have all your timeouts. It's, you know, first half. You got to call time out there. Your team is in a moment of stress. Backup quarterback. By the way, I don't even know why that dude is the backup quarterback. I know there's some debate within that facility about who the number two should be. Well, I mean, you saw what a mess. Dalton's terrible. Like, he's been terrible. He's done. But all that said, if you're Sirianni, you got to calm everybody down. And then, oh, by the way, hey, is Jalen cleared?
1: I would have called timeout to make sure. I thought in the moment, he should have called timeout to make sure Jalen can come back in the game on third down.
0: Yeah.
1: It looked like Hurts was ready to come back in, right?
0: Right. And okay. So his argument is, well, we're looking at it on camera, right? So we see it. He's like, I don't know. I'm not told.
1: Isn't that Big Dom's job? Is that why you have him on the sideline?
0: He's got a lot of jobs. So, like, he was like, I don't know yet. But the point is that you call timeout for two reasons. One, in the event that Hurts can come back. And two, to calm your team down in case he can't. In case you're going to make sure you got the right play in, you got a backup quarterback.

0: when it moves like that, that's when mistakes happen. It was screaming for a timeout.
1: Yeah. I just don't think Sirianni's a good coach.
0: No, but that's my – I'm making your point. Like, that's what you do. You're the CEO coach. You got to manage the game.
1: Does nobody tell him to stop yelling on the sideline at the other opposing team
0: please.
1: And players?
0: Dude, like, yes, they have had that. They have said it to him over and over again. Listen, it may be sooner than later that he's not back. And I know the owner doesn't really appreciate the histrionics, put it that way.
1: Well, okay. Not to belabor this, the Sirianni point here. We were talking about this on my show the other day. So let's say he gets fired. Is his role destined to just be like senior analyst on teams? Like, he's never going to be a position coach again. Like, what's he going to do? TV?
0: I don't know. I mean, he should go to college, to be honest with you.
1: Be a college head coach?
0: Yeah. He should definitely go to college. He'd be he would fit perfectly in college football. Because in college football, you could be the CEO coach. You can be a heel. You can play the heel role. Like, that all works.
1: Oh, it works great.
0: You could rub blood on your face.
1: Like, PJ Fleck did.
0: Screaming at people, kids. Like, it actually works.
1: Yeah.
0: You know, I can only imagine him versus Lane. Like, that's where he should be. He's not an NFL guy. All right. Anyway, in this game, I think the Rams roll.
1: Agreed.
0: Patriots and Bills.
1: Oh, man.
0: I'm going to tell you right off the bat, I think the Bills crushed them. But, like, I don't know. Brain was on the other side, so I'm assuming you're on the other side.
1: I got Patriots plus +7, yeah. It's mostly the idea that it can't get any worse for New England. They beat Buffalo last year, so they have some confidence heading into this game. Now, they do have Barrymore and Gonzalez hurt. It's a little bit of a pushback on Buffalo, who I think last week, like, that was a very fraudulent cover by Buffalo. They did not play very well in that game. And, you know, there's just a lot of Buffalo love, as there should be, but we get it every September. And I think we'll see a little fight in New England. So I have New England plus +7 here. You might even get a 7.5. I have New England plus +7.
0: Yeah, I hear you. They're coming off 35. That's a sharp kind of mindset. Coming off 35-6, loss to Jacksonville. Bills, you know, did they cover that game?
1: They covered because they scored. The Chargers just, the Chargers were covering for 58 minutes of that game.
0: What was the line?
1: 7.5.
0: Oh, okay.
1: Because the Chargers were winning with like 8 minutes left.
0: Yeah,
1: and
0: I know.
1: Then
0: I know.
1: Lost by a.
0: They played poorly.
1: 11.
0: I don't think they played poorly. I don't like New England. There's nothing I like about New England.
1: No,
0: I don't,
1: agreed.
0: I mean, I don't like the quarterback. You got no weapons now.
1: Drake May seems like the Super Bowl broke him mentally, and I don't know how he got. And I do think it matters that their coach was in a scandal all offseason.
0: I mean,
1: it has to matter that their coach was in a scandal.
0: I don't know, but whatever. I
1: don't personally care about the scandal. Whatever, it's fun to laugh at, but like whatever, it's his personal business because he has to deal with it. But it had to matter a little bit in preparation for the season.
0: I just don't think their personnel is good.
1: I don't think so either. I said this in previous season. Like, I don't think they got any better. You know, AJ Brown's out.
0: Right.
1: And Christian Gonzalez is out. And Barrymore's out.
0: So I don't know how you can like New England other than it's just the NFL. Right.
1: Yeah.
0: And that's where, you know, the lambs get slaughtered, right? Isn't that the old saying?
1: I mean, look at last week.
0: You lead the lambs to slaughter because it looks like it's Buffalo, Buffalo, Buffalo. And so
1: I even like a grocer side coming up late. I'm not even sure we'll get to this game, but I even like a grocer underdog this weekend.
0: Do you really?
1: I like the Dolphins to cover, yeah.
0: Against Minnesota. You know what? I'll be honest with you. Nobody should be. The Minnesota should be a 10-point favorite over no one.
1: Correct. They're 30th on offense. They're They covered last week, and I like Tampa Bay last week. They covered last week. They had six first downs for like 52 minutes of that game.
0: Yeah. Yeah. No, I listen, that doesn't surprise me. We'll come back. We'll take a look at the rest of the card, and the brain will join the conversation. So looking forward to that. 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
0: Welcome back, fellas. Jeff Schwartz, Anthony Gargano. Got to thank our great production team, Michael, and my main man, Mighty Mark, who is a hoot every morning, and Mikey's terrific, and we appreciate them. Do such a great job. Listen, we got baseball as well today as it is playoff time, the division series, and we cannot wait. And don't forget that it's all streaming on Fox One. Braves against the Dodgers. Padres taking on the top-seeded Brewers. Win, you're one step closer to the World Series. Lose, your season's over. This is postseason baseball at its best, the kind of October magic that doesn't wait for the recap. The good news, you can catch every pitch, every swing, every walk-off, live streaming on Fox One. Braves, Dodgers, Padres, Brewers, Fox One. There's no time like October. No place better to stream the magic than Fox One. All right, joining us, we love him every week, the Brain. Good morning, Brain.
25: Good morning, my man. How you doing?
0: Good, buddy. A lot better than Penn State, who got run over last night.
25: Yeah.
0: You called it. You were on Northwestern last night.
25: Yeah. Look, Northwestern's improved. No question about it. Northwestern's improved. Big, you know, the whole stadium thing. And, yeah, easy win for them.
1: So your Michigan Wolverines, buddy, last week it was painful for the under. I'm sure it was painful for you as a fan. How do they bounce back today? I like Minnesota +5.5. How do you feel about that one?
25: Yeah, Jeff, that would be my lean. Oh, look, Michigan, they're just It's a very frustrating team to watch, at least to me. It's just unbelievable. They really should have won that. Did everything except win that game. Minnesota at home, decent team. Look, I mean, my numbers made this, Jeff, 4. I see a little bit of value in Minnesota. Not a game I bet, but my lean would be the home dog.
0: So let's go through it today, and then what we'll do is we'll take a look at the NFL. We'll go quick, but there's not a ton of great games today.
25: No.
0: The best one is the battle of the quarterbacks, right? So it's Taylor and Russell, Alabama, Mississippi State. I think it's a great game. I think there's some points in the game. I also really like Alabama.
25: I'm on the other side, Anthony. It's just I think Mississippi State beat this game very close. I think there's value taking them. You can get like 6 area. I think this is going to be a very, very competitive game that goes down to the last minute. I'll take the points and take my chances that if Alabama wins, it's a very close game. So I think if they do win, I think it'll be within the number, and I think Mississippi State has a real chance to win outright.
1: So another big game today in the Big Ten, Iowa at home against Ohio State. Buddy, I have Ohio State, and I have Iowa under 9.5 points for the first half. What do you think about those wagers?
25: Agree with both. Now, only thing is, Jeff, I will say this. Last week, you saw Illinois just destroy Ohio State's defense, which this doesn't seem to be a vintage Ohio State defense. But Iowa, yes. Again, every
0: they can't
25: single
0: exploit
25: year.
0: It.
25: It's amazing. Death taxes in Iowa having an atrocious offense. Only 3 things that are certain in this world. I absolutely would be on that side, and I only lean Ohio State on the side as well. I think it's a good matchup for them because if their defense is not what it's been in the past, they're facing a team, like you said, Anthony, that really struggles to exploit it. Even a below average for them, Ohio State defense should have a lot of success against this Iowa offense. To me, it's Ohio State.
0: Yeah, brother. I feel the same way. All right. Anything else in college? I mean, it's a weird day. Missouri, Florida is a good, this is an interesting conversation because Missouri, Florida is a good game. Florida, of course, coming off of the big win over Ole Miss last week. Anything there?
25: I didn't touch that game, but I'll give you a game I did touch, Anthony. I bet under 47.5 in Notre Dame, North Carolina. Notre Dame, I know their defense is elite. Okay, I know North Carolina is not going to be scoring many points there, and I do think that North Carolina's defense can have some success against Notre Dame, where Notre Dame doesn't put up like 40-some points. I think this game will be played in the lower 40s. 47 to me, that was a little bit too high. I think they're down 47 now, but I like the under in that game. That's one of my bigger bets of the day.
1: Last college game for me, I like your opinion on. So last week, I think you were in Oregon, if I'm correct on that one. That was a cash. Yeah.
25: Real quick, when Moore got hurt, I told Anthony this. I lied bet Oregon a lot more when he got hurt.
1: Really?
25: Yes. Because I thought that the quote unquote downgrade at quarterback was like 0, and it was factored in the market like it was going to be a big downgrade, and I didn't see that at all.
1: What'd you get? They were down 3 at that time. What, 6?
25: Yes.
1: 7? Yeah. Yeah.
25: Yes.
1: Yeah. Easy, I mean, obviously great, you know, easy cover there. But I'm on USC today. I think this is like a prime Lincoln Riley spot where they win by 3 touchdowns and everyone's like, see, USC, they're back. What do you think about USC today? Somehow Washington took money again. They're terrible. It's 8.5, I believe.
25: Yeah, I agree with you 100% on that, Jeff. I agree with you 100% on that. Only thought I could look at in that particular game. And I agree, they're just not very good. And I don't understand. I think sometimes people get a perception because Washington's been good in the past that they're really, really good. But Washington hasn't covered against the spread all year. They've been just embarrassed against every single game they've played. To me, it's USC or pass. Some of the games look easy. To me, that looks USC. And, you know, I think you're overthinking it if you do anything other than that.
0: Wow. All right. Before we get to the NFL, Let's talk baseball, man. I am fired up today, man. I love this stuff. This is going to be a great day of baseball. We got four games. The early game, White Sox and Guardians. So, I first of all, I'm rooting White Sox. They are a fun team. I love Murakami. Great. They're a great story. They can swing the bats. Now, they get a tough matchup today because Messick is good. But where are you at with that series?
25: Well, again, like, to me, Anthony, Cleveland is a team that in a best of three or a best of five, I think they're a tough out. And I think over 162 games, they're not nearly as a tough out. But in a short series with Messick and Gavin Williams, they could beat anyone. And yeah. I think it's going to be tough for the White Sox. I mean, they get the short series, anything can happen. Let me say that. But to me, in one of these short series that's not the best of seven, I clearly favor the favorite Guardians.
1: I'll let you guys
25: take the pitching matchups. They're too stark in their favor.
0: All right.
1: I'll let you guys handle baseball. I got nothing.
0: All right. Listen, I got to talk about because, like, you know.
1: No, I know. I'm fine. Yeah.
0: Braves and Dodgers, school bowl. Again, I love the Dodgers in the series. The Braves have one pitcher. You can't beat the Dodgers with one pitcher.
25: It's amazing to me. And again, look, I always say, I get it. Like, when you're trying to win these series, you're like, there's no tomorrow. But I have a little bit of a different approach. I'm like, I'm trying to win a World Series. I'm not trying to beat the Phillies in round one. That's part of it, but I'm trying to win the World Series. So if I'm trying to win the World Series, I'm not bringing Chris Sale in a game winning by four runs. I'm just not doing that. And I feel like that hurts you the rest of the series potentially, but that was his decision. Dodgers really should beat that team. I think Brewers should win. I think the Brewers are going to win the World Series. They've been the best team all year. I think they will.
0: I told Jeff earlier today I like Milwaukee Yankees World Series.
25: That would probably be my pick as well.
1: Anyone but the Dodgers. I don't care. It could be a team from Mars. It doesn't matter to me. Like, just anyone but the Dodgers.
25: Yeah, I think everyone has that Dodger fatigue.
0: I mean,
1: I'm a Giants fan, so I hate them.
0: The Yankees are legit because the Yankees got three studs. So, like, when you're looking at, like, Cole goes today, and I like him tonight, and you got Fried pitching the way he's pitching, and their best pitcher is Schlittler, who's sick. That kid is the best.
25: The Yankees are, again, even without Aaron Judge, which is crazy to say, just because that pitching are going to be really, really tough. Tampa Bay, obviously, they're really good, too, though. I think it's a tough series. But I lean Yankees. So I think the Yankees will go to the World Series, like you said.
0: Yeah. All right. We'll come back. We'll take the NFL. Fellas hanging out on a Fox Football Saturday.
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8: On this Saturday morning, road work just in. 84 westbound from exit 61 to exit 59 for 384. Right shoulder out till 3 this afternoon. 84 eastbound is clear. Don't forget today at noon, it's UConn versus Syracuse. 91 is free and clear north and southbound. I'm Susie Cerrone.
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11: A spectacular first Saturday of October. This is Storm teammate meteorologist Zach Duhame. Seasonable temperatures in the mid to upper 60s. Lots of sun, light north wind. Awesome for all the fairs and festivals. Some Sunday showers are possible for the fourth weekend in a row. 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

0: Back, fellas, on a Fox Football Saturday, getting you all set. What a blast, man. This is the best. October is here, and all the sports. This is the greatest time of the year. Jeff Schwartz, Anthony Gargano, and the Brain. I know the Brain shares that. We got our first London game, which means 9:30 Eastern, 6:30 Pacific, all day of football. I love the four time slots for the NFL, Brain.
1: Yeah, it's great. I enjoy it as well. I mean, I wake up early, and glad I'm not on the West Coast, fall day.
0: I know. What do you think, Jeff? Will you wake up? You got to work, but if you weren't working, would you wake up to watch?
2: I haven't slept past like 7:05 in 12 years. I'm awake. Yes.
0: I know. I mean, listen, when you're a dad, you can't sleep. Like, you know,
2: I just go to bed, like I'll fall asleep tonight, like watching TV probably. Like I'll just fall asleep. Like I just will go to bed at like 10. If I don't have to cover the game, I don't mind just going to bed.
0: Wow, you go to bed at 10? I can't do it.
2: I mean, on certain nights I will. Yeah, on Tuesday and Wednesday, not that this is Jeff Schwartz sleep time. Tuesday and Wednesday when there's no like football on, essentially. I know there's going to be Mac moving forward now. I'll go to bed like 9:30, dude.
0: Wow. God bless.
1: I wish I could do that. Yeah, I could probably do a lot better the next day. Yeah.
2: I'll sleep 9:30 to like 6:30. Yeah. Oh yeah, knocked out.
0: Wow. You sleep 9:30 to 6:30
2: on Tuesday, Wednesday after staying awake Thursday, Friday, Saturday, Sunday, Monday till midnight to watch football. Yes.
0: Wow.
1: You probably feel best this year, right?
2: I feel good. Yeah.
0: Yeah, I guess so.
1: I can't do it, but I wish I could.
0: Yeah, I know. Yeah. I'm lucky I get I go sleep 1 to 5 basically every day.
2: Oh yeah, no chance.
0: All right. Brain, Colts and Commanders, thoughts?
1: I bet the line is 3 at the open. I thought the line should be 3.5. It's now up to 3.5. Pass for me at this number. Still lean Colts, but not something I'd recommend over 3.
2: So I don't bet the international game very often, the early one, because I don't want to be down in the hole by 12:30. I typically skip this game. I don't have much on this game.
0: I typically skip. That's great.
2: losing a wager before 1 o'clock. You're like, oh Jesus. Especially when you know you have like the Chargers coming up, you know, you're like, oh, I'm going to lose the Chargers anyways. I don't want to lose at 12:30 too.
0: They are brutal, aren't they?
2: I had Chargers last week. Brandon, I don't know if you did as well.
1: That was my worst loss of the week. I mean, I should have won the game. Worst case outright to not cover was borderline tragic.
2: And then I had the Cardinals too. Thankfully, they kicked that field goal because that would have been a really bad one too.
1: Yeah, they deserved it.
0: Oh, that's terrible. Yeah, that's terrible. All right, Brain, let's roll. Here we go. Cardinals-Giants.
1: I bet the Cardinals pick them. I think the Cardinals are the better team. Now they're up to 2.5, so it's a little bit of a different bet. But I think the Giants are arguably the second, third worst team in the league without their quarterback and without now Burns. I think the Cardinals are the better team. I think the Cardinals win the game.
2: I just don't think the Cardinals can stop anyone. I'm very curious, but I would take Giants at 2.5 or nothing.
0: All right, boys. I'm gonna start from the night.
2: Okay.
0: All right, because in case we don't get enough time, because we always go too long. Lions and Panthers. Brain, Lions 3.5 at Carolina.
1: Again, it opened at 3. I laid the 3. I thought it should have been 3.5. A lot of injuries to Carolina in their secondary. I just think Detroit, even though they're on the road, I trust them more. But I think this will be an over kind of game because already injuries for Carolina. I think Detroit will have success. I think Carolina will have success. Give me the over, and I lean Detroit.
0: Lean Detroit. Jeff, your backyard Panthers.
2: For a year and a half now, the Panthers have the same routine. They look good 1 week and stink the next week. So is this the look good week? But Brain mentioned it. Their injuries are so taxing on their team. They lost both their corners. Yeah. I would take over. Brain said like maybe the Lions team total over, but otherwise I'm staying away from the game. I just don't like it.
0: Chargers and Seahawks, man. Oh. These Chargers are the worst. Herbert is. I refuse to say anything nice about Herbert ever again. They are a mess. Harbaugh, what happened to Harbaugh? When did he forget about football?
1: Yeah, it's Mike McDaniels gets talked about like he's like Don Coryell, and I'm like, all the guy's done has been horrible. Every I don't understand he's best PR coach in the world. That being said, lean Chargers. Similar to last week's Bills game, not a game I bet.
2: I'm not touching this game after last week.
0: Chiefs and Raiders. The Chiefs 4.5. There may be a battle between you guys here.
1: It's a tough game. Not a game I bet. The Raiders have been obviously terrific all season. I didn't think Cousins would look this good. He has. Defensively, they've been better than I expected. Chiefs have obviously been arguably the best team in the league to this point. Lean Kansas City, not a game I personally bet.
2: I took Mahomes over 14.5 rush yards in this game. I think he'll have to run the ball a little bit with the pass rush of the Raiders. I think the Chiefs, it's Chiefs or nothing. The Chiefs have a bye after this game too, so I can imagine them putting sort of their full effort into winning this game and looking good before their bye.
1: Sure.
0: Yeah, I also think the Chiefs have this team circled a little bit.
1: Yeah, I can see that.
2: Andy Reid becomes the winningest coach in Allegiant Stadium if he wins this week.
1: Wow.
0: Broncos, Niners. Niners are laying 3. I love San Francisco.
1: Took Thoughts the other side here. I took the 3 with Denver. I think Denver's the better team with all the same.
0: Do you?
1: I do.
0: What do you like about them? I hate that team. I hate the quarterback. I hate the running backs.
1: I don't hate the running backs. I think they
0: like those running backs.
1: I think that they're fine. I don't think it's anything that's costing them per se. Dobbins has had a very solid career when he's healthy. He is the third, I think, highest yards per carry in the history of the NFL after Jamal Charles and Bo Jackson, I believe. So yeah, I think he's been good.
0: When you bring up stats like that over that, like, you know that where how I feel about that.
1: Yeah. They have a decent wide receiver room, in my opinion, as well. Above average defense, a good coach. San Francisco has a lot of injuries. If these teams are healthy, it would be a different story for me. But San Francisco just seems to always be hurt. I bet Denver +3. Actually, bet it. Anything less than 3, I wouldn't touch it. But at 3, sure, I'll take Denver.
2: So I did a parlay here. I took the Niners to cover for the first 51 minutes. And Bo Nix looked like the worst quarterback of all time. And then I parlayed that with Bo Nix looking great for 9 minutes and the Broncos coming back to win. I put all 4 of those legs together. That's my wager.
0: That's a genius move.
2: It's in my own brain. I can't actually make money on it, but that's how every Broncos game goes, right? Where we think Bo Nix is the worst quarterback we've ever seen for a majority of the game, and then he just something happens and they win.
0: I know.
1: It is pretty crazy.
0: I know. It is nuts. We got 30 seconds. Any other games that you like, Brain?
1: Any other games that I like? Let me bring up
0: Patriots, Bills.
2: I took Dolphins.
1: I like the Rams over the Eagles. I just think that they're totally different classes right now. And I like the Texans over the Cowboys.
0: Yeah. Yeah, I know. I feel you. All right, Brent, great stuff. Jeff, always great. Guys, have a wonderful weekend. We love you. Thanks for hanging with us.
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2: 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You gotta drive Hart. Let's go live to the Cloter Farms Doghouse at Gate C at the Rent with Mike Rispino and Wayne Norman. Here's Bob Joyce.
22: Good morning, everyone. What a gorgeous football Saturday, the first Saturday of October. And our rivals in town, the Syracuse Orange, who have beaten UConn six straight times. The national flag blue on homecoming day will try to end that streak today as these two old football rivals from the Big East get set to play one another today. Bob Joyce, Mike Rispino, Wayne Norman here inside the Cloter Farms Doghouse. We've got MJ back at the studio today. Gentlemen, it's got a big game feel around here, walking around the tailgate. You just get a sense on homecoming day that something big here, and we're anticipating at least 35,000 in the building today.
23: Yeah, you can always sense it's a good crowd when it takes you a little longer to get into the building. The traffic started backing up right away as soon as they came off the highway. So, yeah, I think there's a sense that UConn football is got to prove themselves against these teams like Syracuse and North Carolina coming up. JMU, James Madison, they got some good opponents ahead of them. And they're 2-2 right now, and they should be 3-1 in my mind. Last week, 14-0 lead, and then UConn sputtered in the second quarter. They let Miami, Ohio get some momentum. And then one late turnover by Caleb Osborne put the Redhawks in plus territory, and they capitalized with a field goal, and that was all it took. And at the end of the day, you say to yourself, well, UConn played well enough to be 3-1, but they didn't do it. So I think this is a new team loaded with new players, and they got to prove themselves week to week. And they're still coming together chemistry-wise. I talked to Jason Candle about that in a coach's show this week. And it's a fact of the life in college football these days. You throw 80 new people together or 65 or whatever it may be on your roster, and you've got to figure out who plays well with each other. And who can, face the pressure of a coming back from behind to win a game like they had to do last week, and they couldn't do it. So they're still learning about each other, and this is only a third of the way through the season. So 4 games in, 2-2, not bad. A win today would make us all feel a lot better. A
24: lot to unpack there, Mike, but I agree with you about the crowd. You could really sense it. You know, you and I have come here to the Rent all the time, and we kind of know what to expect from the tailgating crowd. There's definitely more people there early on. Now, the fact the weather's nice plays a role, too. If it were crummy and rainy, maybe there wouldn't be that many people here, but you could definitely tell this is a big game atmosphere today. As far as that rivalry word, I'm not sure Syracuse takes this game as a rivalry the way UConn takes it when they take on Syracuse. But I think the game has an additional importance for UConn. You've got to perform well against these ACC teams because at some point you might like to get into a league like the ACC. And if you represent yourself well, I think that plays in UConn's favor. As far as that pass defense is concerned, they've given up a lot of yards, particularly in the air, to Miami of Ohio last week and to Maryland. But as Coach Candle said this week, that, yeah, we did give up a lot of yards, but they only scored 24 points. And he says, if you give up 24 points, you're going to win. You should win a college football game. So I think that one of the keys is going to be is how good the Syracuse quarterback, Steve Angeli, is. He's a year off Achilles surgery. He's not been the same player that beat UConn last year. He's not been the same player that beat Clemson last year right after the win over UConn. Will Amari Odom be a factor? He's the Kennesaw State transfer, 6'4", 210 senior, who's been passing accurately in his limited playing time this year. So I think for Syracuse, it all comes down to how effective the quarterback can be today, especially against that UConn defense has given up a lot of yards in the air.
22: All right, let's start with this, though. Are they getting enough pressure on the quarterbacks because of the short, controlled passing game that these teams have had, especially Maryland? It's tough to get pressure on the QB. Angeli is not mobile. He, as Wayne mentioned, a year off Achilles surgery. He's not been great so far, but they've won, you know, they've won a game, lost to Cal, a game that they gave away. Mm. We'll hear from Brian Higgins about that shortly, and then the loss at Pittsburgh. But they've got to get pressure. That changes everything. You get pressure on the quarterback, that makes life a lot easier for your secondary.
23: Well, no shame in losing to Pittsburgh. They're undefeated.
22: Right.
23: They're good this year.
22: Although, I wonder if that kick was good at Virginia Tech last night.
23: I don't know. Yeah. I mean, this every week something crazy happens in college football and in the NFL, too. But, you know, getting back to what your point is the Syracuse team comes in 1-2. They played two good opponents from their own conference, and they've lost both times. And Jelly doesn't look like the same guy. But the thing that impresses me in looking at them, their defense is very stingy. UConn's going to have trouble, I think.
22: Good secondary, too.
23: Yeah, moving the ball and scoring on this team. So that means, conversely, UConn's defense has to be good, because if the offense can't produce more than 21 points on a given week in a game like this, it's tough to win. I mean, you got to hold a team to 17 or 20 to win that game. So, yeah, UConn's defense has got to improve. It starts with pressure on the quarterback. I think they're stopping the running game pretty well. And I do believe that their cover guys on the secondary are good. I don't know if they're great, but you become great in the secondary if your front seven puts pressure on the other team's quarterback. So we got to see if Ryan Manilak, the defensive coordinator, you know, thinking about this, 5 sacks in 4 weeks, they need more, or they need more hurries, they need something in the other team's backfield to create a possibility of turnovers, and that's how UConn would, to me, be able to win this game.
22: Right, and I'm going to interject here with Wayne here. There's a big challenge for that today, because Syracuse has the biggest offensive line. 6'6 is good, is average, but 336 across the board on the average. That's the tough one. UMass is right behind them, by the way. We see them in a few weeks here at the Rent. But that's part of the challenge today, and especially when it comes to running the football. Brian Higgins will tell us the pass protection's been okay, but they really excel in the run game, and that could be a factor today for Syracuse.
24: Huskies have had some injuries on defense. Avery Dunn, the defensive end, Toledo transfer, missed the last couple of games. Don't know if he'll be back today or not. And Zion Parrott also missed a couple of games. He's probably their best cover corner. He'd had 15 tackles in the first two games of the year. And from what I understand, he might be back today, so that will certainly help. And that's been a factor in why the UConn pass defense has given up as many yards as they have recently. Syracuse defensively gives up 259 yards per game to their three opponents so far. That's 18th best in the country, so they're going to be stingy moving the football. As far as that pressure on the quarterback that UConn is or is not getting, two thoughts come to mind. One was the game at Southern Miss. They only got one sack, but Coach Candle talked about the fact that they did get good pressure on the quarterback. Maybe they didn't get a sack, but they forced him out of the pocket. They changed up what he had to do. They did not get that kind of pressure last week on McComb, the quarterback from Miami of Ohio, and they paid the price when he beat them both with his arm and with his legs.
22: All right, last week, and Jason talked about this during the week, one of the big turning points of the game, it was 14-7. UConn got a pick. They were called for defensive pass interference, and Jason didn't feel that the sideline didn't handle it particularly well. And a play or two later came the touchdown to tie it at 14, and then they gave themselves a chance to win at the end, but that was a big turning point in the game, and he just didn't feel like his team as a whole handled it very well. But that's part of the growing up process.
23: Yeah, he mentioned that specifically, so that obviously bothered him. He's the kind of guy, at least in my experience here in the first month or two with Jason Candle, he'll tell you what he thinks, but he won't be like Jim Mora-like. You know, Jim used to say things and you'd go, whoa. Jason doesn't do that. And that, to his credit, everybody's different. But I think for him to mention that, I think that really got under his skin a little bit. He didn't like the way his team reacted. And if you're going to be successful in any sport, you know, whether it's basketball, baseball, anything, you got to be able to handle adversity. And UConn didn't do it last week, I don't think. They got behind. They had the 14-0 lead. The game got turned around on them. They did answer with one touchdown, but they didn't make ultimately the big plays late. So he's still learning who on this team is going to be able to deliver, you know, in a close, tight game and help us win.
24: He talked about how people make mistakes in football, whether it's a bad play, whether a missed tackle, whether it's a penalty. He says you've got to put that behind you and don't let them accumulate. And that's part of the problem that happened last week in Miami of Ohio. Speaking of penalties, Syracuse is the most penalized team in FBS college football. They've been really bothered by that this year, averaging 12 a game for 110 yards. And that being said, UConn penalized a lot too. So I hate to say this, but this game could get down to the team that commits the fewest penalties or the fewer penalties.
22: So many storylines today between UConn, Syracuse, Toledo. Jason Candle's former defensive coordinator is now the DC at Syracuse. He's got one of the two All-MAC linebackers, as does UConn. Of course, there's a few Syracuse transfers playing for the Huskies now. I mean, you could write this up. I mean, welcome to the current world we have with college football, but there's so many intriguing storylines, and I want to see that battle between Candle, the offensive mind, versus the defensive mind, his former DC, and what they do today.
24: Yeah, Vince Karras was with him for 6 years as the defensive coordinator at Toledo, so obviously he knows Jason Candle pretty well, and I think if I'm Jason and I'm sitting here the week before this game, I'm thinking to myself, what kind of things that I used to do as the coach with Toledo that my defensive coordinator is on to me about? I got to throw him some curveballs today. I don't know what they'll be. Maybe there'll be some gadget plays in there. Maybe UConn will throw first, run second.

0: do things differently with Syracuse, with different players than he did at Toledo last year, to try to confuse or mix up the UConn offense that the plays are called by Jason Candle.
1: There is a good, pretty good secondary we mentioned. Demetrius Samuel Jr., who was highly touted last year, has developed into a pretty good guy in the secondary, really good kick returner. He could be dangerous. And remember this name. He's a ex-Bloomfield Warhawk, Davian Kerr, who Skylar Bell had some success with in the game a couple of years ago at the Dome and last year as well. But he has grown into a pretty good guy in the secondary, and he's also could be a dangerous kick returner because sometimes in the punt formation, they go with two guys back to receive punts as opposed to just one.
0: Yeah, they do. One note on UConn's defense. They've had 22 tackles for loss. That's pretty impressive in these
1: Hayden first. Pegg's been terrific.
0: Yeah, he's a walk-on, 20 tackles.
2: But he got a scholarship this week.
0: He did. Yes. Yeah, so good for him. But Kavion Sherman, 5 tackles for losses, a couple sacks. He's got to have a big day. Anas Lukman, who's got a couple of tackles for loss, he's got to have a big day. UConn's defense, to me, has got to get Syracuse off the field because they run the ball well, and they will control you if they start running. And keep the ball, then the game gets shortened, and then that changes a lot. So, you know, as much as we like to talk about Caleb Osborne and how Sincere Bowers is going to run it and how Javon Brown is going to catch it, I do think this is going to be a defensive game. I think the better defense wins this one today.
2: And I think when it comes to the UConn running game, I'm not sure you want to keep the quarterback being your leading rusher all year long. Some of those are by design, but some of them he's also scrambling out of the pocket when the protection breaks down. But he leads them in carries. He leads them in rushing yards. You kind of want one of these running backs to step up and establish themselves. Okay, maybe not what you had last year from the running back position, but Kenji Christian, Sincere Bowers, Trey Cornish, I think one of those guys has to emerge and take some of the running pressure off Caleb Osborne. As for the aforementioned Davian Kerr, Bob, that's not to be confused with Davion Kerr.
1: Brothers.
0: Right, two brothers.
2: Twins, and they both were number three. Good luck, play-by-play man.
0: Oh, nice.
1: Yes, one's offense, one's defense. That's at least the good news.
0: Yeah, really.
1: All right, gentlemen, enjoy the walk. It's a gorgeous day. Take the long way today.
0: Yeah,
1: get a few extra steps in.
0: All right.
1: Mike Rispino, Wayne Norman, you'll hear them in the booths at 10:35 with their opening thoughts on the network broadcast today. And, of course, Hoops is coming. Better get ready. Here we go. Coming up next, Brian Higgins, who was a member of the Syracuse broadcast team for a long time, still heavily connected in Orange sports. We'll talk about the football Orange when we come back here on Fox Sports Radio, 97.9 Hartford, AM 1300 New Haven, and always free on the iHeartRadio app.
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2: Joining me today on UConn game day, an old friend who I've known since, early 2000s, covering UConn women's basketball, and then him, the Qs, and spending many days at the XL Center watching the Big East tournament, saying that the DePaul band should be the house band, and that is Brian Higgins, who used to be a part of the Syracuse broadcast crew. Now he runs a podcast and a show live in the 315, and he's all over Syracuse sports. So I figured who better to talk to about the Orange and the football team under Fran Brown than Higgins, who's a dad of two, ready to pick his kids up off the bus. Mm-hmm. How's a dad like treating you, first of all?
3: I mean, I'm awake at this second, Bob, so that's as much as I can do. The next time I get enough sleep will be the first in about 7 years, but that's okay. That's okay. Yep.
2: All right, so this Orange team is 1-2. They beat New Hampshire handily opening day, then ACC losses in the opener to Cal, and then, 2 weeks ago, lost at Pitt. What is the overall thought so far, three games in, of this year's Orange team?
3: I mean, obviously, you know, the New Hampshire game is one where, you know, you're playing a team way below you in level. You should blow them out, and they did. So everyone's, you know, riding a little high after the opener. You get to the Cal game, and, you know, in hindsight now, having seen Cal play since then, I don't think Cal's very good. At the time, you know, people had some, you know, decent thoughts of what this Cal team was going to be. Syracuse should have won that game nine ways from Sunday. They blew that game in so many different ways, it's unimaginable. Like, Cal did not win that game. Syracuse lost the football game, and Steve Angeli turned into a turnover machine. But you come out of that game being, man, that is an unbelievable missed opportunity. Now you got to go to a place where you never win at Pittsburgh, and it showed. They went there, and they didn't win. And the main debate that we've been having now for two straight weeks is Steve Angeli does not look right. He's coming off. He's a year now removed from Achilles surgery, which, you know, as you know, is about as difficult an injury to come back from as an athlete. Mm-hmm. Is that why he doesn't look right? I don't know. Does it really matter? No, it doesn't really matter why, right? But he has not looked like the guy that went down to Clemson and before he got hurt last year, played brilliant football and won that game. So, you know, what's the favorite thing to do talking about football? What's the backup quarterback up to? So Fran Brown committed to his starter earlier this week, but the Syracuse fan base has eyes on Amari Odom, and I'll be very interested to see if he gets in the game on Saturday.
2: Yeah, and Angeli had a great game against UConn last season, helped spur the fourth quarter comeback where they won it overtime. What's the difference? What does Odom do differently than Angeli?
3: Well, he's mobile in a way that Steve is not. Like, Steve is not a mobile guy, and then add in coming off an Achilles, he is stuck in one spot. Last year, though, what Steve did so well, at least in, you know, late in the UConn game, because I think it clicked for him in like the fourth quarter and overtime, and then before he got hurt at Clemson, is, man, he was getting the ball out quick. Like, drop back, timing, ball out, rhythm, quick, accurate. This year, the offensive line's not been great, so obviously that is part of it. Mm-hmm. But he's been under pressure. He can't really get out of the way. He wasn't mobile to begin with, and now he can't really get out of the way. And I don't know if it's the injury or whatever reason. He's not the strongest arm guy to begin with. He's got no oomph on his pass down the field. Now, Amari comes in, and what do we know? He played one drive against Pittsburgh 2 weeks ago, so we're basing a lot on one drive. But I'm basing it more that he was been a multi-year starter in college. He was a conference player of the year at Kennesaw State last year. He's played football. He's 6'4", big, strong. He can move. He's not Lamar Jackson, but he can run. And at least right now, he's got a way snappier arm than Angeli. Now, did 2 weeks help Steve in the healing process get back to where he is? I think that's what Fran Brown's hoping, and I think it's going to be fascinating in this game, Bob, if Steve looks the same that he has in the first half, that's not good enough long term. Do they make a move, or does he stay loyal? He's usually very, very loyal to his quarterback.
2: Now, you mentioned the offensive line. It's the biggest offensive line in college football by average weight. And also, it doesn't hurt that they're all 6'6". They average 336. UMass is second, by the way. We'll see them in a few weeks at the Rent. But you mentioned they're not doing a great job protecting the quarterback. How are they doing in run blocking?
3: They do okay moving forward. Moving backward, not so much. So they're very, very large, but this is not the caliber, right, of the very, very large that's at Ohio State or Alabama. Like, there's some solid players, but they're having an issue at center because they didn't really have a center. They turned a guard, Joe Cruz, into center, and his snapping has been erratic, would be the nice way to put it. Joe was a really good guard last year.
2: Right.
3: And I think they needed to get one out of the portal, and they didn't really do it. And now your right tackle's getting burnt a lot. Your left guard's not quite working. It's just not meshing right. Does 2 weeks help? Fran said we're going to see some changes somewhere from the last 2 weeks. He didn't specify it would be the line. That seems to be the most obvious place. But, Bob, I think that's going to be one of the more interesting things to watch early. He has committed to the quarterback starting. He has not overtly committed to the five guys in front of him. So I'm going to be intrigued to see if it's the same five starting this game, or it's been a pretty consistently that five this year if they tinker during the course of the game, if it's not working.
2: Amari Hatcher leads the team in receptions with 17, averaging 94 yards per game. Justice Ross Simmons, that's a name that's familiar to UConn fans. But there's a young man, I guess, that could be making his debut this week, highly touted recruit out of Florida, and Calvin Russell III.
3: We're told he's playing. He tore his Achilles, again with the Achilles, 6 months ago.
2: This is a Syracuse thing, isn't it?
3: Apparently. He tore his Achilles on March 30th. March 30th. He had surgery on March 31st. It was the same doctor that did Jason Tatum's surgery down in New York City. So Saturday is going to be 6 months and like 3 days since he had his Achilles repair.
2: That's insane.
3: Yeah, it's insane. Like when he got hurt, like he got hurt during spring ball, and it's like, wow, that stinks. You got your highest ranked recruit basically since recruiting rankings exist, and he's going to miss his freshman year. Fran, from the jump, has been like, oh, he's going to play this year. Like, you're out of your mind. Like, what are you talking about? He's going to play this year. And Calvin's also on the basketball team, too, because he was a two-sport athlete, and that was kind of part of his recruiting, that he'd get to be a part of basketball as well. I mean, he's a freaky athlete, so do they recover faster? Sure. I don't know. Like, this guy's 6'4", 6'5". He's all everything. He's a five-star recruit. He's from the high school in Florida where Teddy Bridgewater was his head coach. So, you know, big-time program down there. I'm as fascinating as you, Bob. It doesn't make sense. You shouldn't be able to do this 6 months after an Achilles. Nobody does this 6 months after an Achilles. Yeah. Fran on Monday basically said, hey, the doctor's cleared him. I'm not a doctor. I'm like, okay. But you've been saying he was going to play this season for 5 months. So you had a feeling. I'm going to be fascinated. When he stands on the sideline and jumps around, he looks bouncy just standing there. But it doesn't. Right. This doesn't make sense to me, Bob. It's going to bear significant watching how much he plays, because it sounds like he's going to play, and he has been cleared. And Fran said, once he's cleared, I will play him. So we're gonna find out together on Saturday.
2: All right, defensively, obviously there's a storyline here, because Jason Candle's defensive coordinator at Toledo is now Syracuse's defensive coordinator, and one of his all-MAC linebackers is with him in stores, and another one's in Toledo, and obviously making a big impact.
3: I really like what Vince Karras has done so far, and then go figure the guy calling plays against him was Syracuse's quarterback coach. With Nunzio Campanelli and the Nuns, a really great guy. He was the interim coach when Dino got fired, leading to Fran getting hired in the first place. Like, this couldn't be tied together more if you tried. Fran basically just sidestepped talking about it. He's like, we're not worried about any of that. But how does it not affect the game, right? Like, Jason Candle's a defensive guy. Vince Karras ran his defense. Like, I'm pretty sure they're going to know what the others are doing out there. So I think it could be a fantastic chess match. Syracuse's defense the last 2 years was not good and just was unimaginative. And Fran's old defensive coordinator, Elijah Robinson, was one of his guys from way back. Great recruiter. It was his first job coordinating. He turned out not to be good at it. Karras, I've been very impressed with. They seem to do the solid stuff well. They seem to, for the most part, they did a lot of work in the portal on the D-line. It's maybe not elite, but it's certainly shored up. You mentioned Dapoloni at linebacker. I really like him. He's maybe a little undersized, but he can play. And Syracuse has maybe the best corner pair in the ACC when you look at Peel and Samuel, at least up there. So the defense, Bob, I think is significantly improved from what it was last year. The question is now, can the offense score enough points to do it? And then the chess match, I think, is just going to be fantastic because everybody knows everybody.
2: Right. I got to ask you about a kid from Bloomfield, Connecticut. My hometown, by the way. I'm a Warhawk. Davian Kerr. Remember that name? Because I know Skylar Bell had some success against him in the defensive backfield, but he's turned into a pretty good punt returner for your team.
3: Well, he's turned into a pretty good everything here. Like last year, he kind of got tossed in there. This year, he's playing the nickel, as opposed to his twin brother, Davion, who also wears the same exact number. It's the number three.
2: On the other side of the field.
3: Yeah, and like, what are we doing? Like, at one point, you're out there, when they're out there on special teams, like, I mean, they're identical. Like, I don't know who's who. But Davian's been, he's been really good, I think, in that position. He's been involved in a lot of, he gets his hand on a lot of balls. He gets in there because of the respect to the two outside corners in Peel and Samuel. Quarterbacks are obviously looking elsewhere to go with the ball, and just because he's in the nickel, like, it'll arrive at him. He's played well. He's not the primary punt returner like Samuel is that, but sometimes they'll send back two. He had a crazy one late in the first half of the Cal game where, like, the punt got over everybody, and he, I don't even know where he came from because he wasn't the returner, but he kind of looped in behind, picked it up late in the first half, and he almost scored a touchdown. And then, like every Syracuse special teams play this year, it got called back on a block in the back. But they're on about 30 of those, it feels like. But he's an exciting young athlete, and I think he's made, like, he got thrown in the fire last year. I think he's made some significant strides, Bob, this year, and he's pretty good back there right now.
2: Yeah, and I would think half the town of Bloomfield would be at the rent for that one. Finally, before we get to the game analysis here, Demetrius Samuel Jr., you mentioned him in the defensive backfield. Great two-way player. I remember he was highly recruited to play at Syracuse last season. Apparently he's turned into a pretty good two-way player.
3: Well, you know, Fran was basically promising that he was going to play like every snap all over the field. Like he showed up basically right, like quite literally. Travis Hunter won the Heisman. Spring semester started. Demetrius Samuel showed up. So it was all the rage. I think it was part of his recruiting. He's played sparingly on offense. Last year, they tried to force it a little bit as a true freshman, and he was 17 last year, so he was a young true freshman. I think he was the second youngest player in college football or something like that, and I think it was too much. Then they simplified it to just defense, and he improved as the year went on. Now this year, he's playing very well in defense. He's the primary punt returner. He's almost broken multiple. He's had one that he actually got to the end zone. Unfortunately, people keep illegally blocking for him, so none of them have really counted. Oddly, it's one of those things where I don't think the illegal blocks actually really helped him, but they ruined all of the returns. What I'm intrigued now here is because the offense is kind of stalled. We've seen him a little bit on offense. Now, working Calvin Russell back in, you mentioned Justice Ross Simmons, Umari Hatcher has been their most consistent guy so far. He's been electric with the ball in his hands on the punt return. Do you need to, you know, break glass in case of emergency and start playing him more on offense? Do you force the issue? I think we're kind of getting to the point where, like, well, if you're going to, we keep talking about it, but are we going to do it for more than a player to a game? Are you going to get him out there and legit have him be a two-way guy? Or I still like him as a defender and a punt returner because he's getting the ball in his hands a lot that way, and he's been electric so far.
2: Okay. Couple of keys in this game that I'm going to see here. UConn is a young secondary. Maryland took advantage of them. Miami took advantage of them once their offense got rolling last week. I could see Steve Angeli getting back to normal with his game, but if UConn's able to get some pressure on him because of his lack of mobility, could be a whole different ballgame.
3: Yeah, what I'm worried about from an Angeli perspective is, is he physically capable of taking advantage of that deep down the field? Like, he just, the last couple of games, he has not had anything on his balls traveling more than like 15 yards down the field. They've become up short and not getting there. And if you can't do that, you can't take advantage of the weakness of the other team.
2: Right.
3: Fran has said, and again, this is just all he said it, we just got to kind of take it with a grain of salt because we haven't seen any of it, that he's moving better, you know, the bye week, maybe another couple weeks removed from the surgery. He had, you know, a couple of tweaks, like he rolled an ankle at some point in the game. And who knows? Are these tied together or not? You never know. But if he is X percent healthier in this game, then I think like mentally he is capable of taking advantage of stuff like that. Then you add in a Calvin Russell, and how exciting could that be if your stud freshman in his first game ever goes tearing down the field and you take it over the top? That's what Syracuse fans are hoping for in this game, but I am very cautious because I don't know if either ends of that connection are physically capable of it.
2: Right. All right, we'll see how it plays out. Brian, always good to catch up with you, and enjoy the kids, and we'll see you down the road.
3: All right, Bob, always a pleasure.
2: Brian Higgins live in the 315 with us here on UConn Game Day. 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
2: Yeah, you bet he is. 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Think of it as the Red Zone channel for college football, except it's on the radio. So close your eyes and imagine. You know, I used the Varsity app last week, Stephen, because I was intrigued to hear, Mike Keith's introduction of Tennessee, Texas when the Vols came on the field. You know he is a disciple of John Ward, and boy, he sounded every bit of it last Saturday.
14: Yeah, if you liked Orange, that was your game last Saturday. I don't know if we've learned anything from Texas, really, through the first month of the season, Bob. Like, I know they're the number one team in the country. And yes, they beat Ohio State. The manner in which that happened, right, with Ohio State missing a late field goal and coughing up that late lead. And then the Tennessee game, like, it wasn't a work of art from this offense. That, I mean, the defense was outstanding. Oh, what was it, 10 sacks against the Vols a week ago? It's not that I don't think Texas is good. I think they're very good. I just, I don't know if they're national championship good yet. And if that's a hot take, I'm sorry. I think there's a lot of better football teams than Texas through the first month of the season. That's all.
15: What else have we learned in this first month?
14: I think that Alabama-Mississippi State game at noon, I know it kicks off alongside, obviously, UConn and Syracuse. I am fascinated to see how that plays out because I think Mississippi State is for real. I do. Now, do I think they're national championship good? No. But that's okay. Like, I'm not in this for, like, you know, unlike ESPN and the All-State playoff predictor, I don't need that right now. I really don't. I think there are teams that are in that fringe, what, 8 to 16 range where half of them are going to get into the CFP and half of them aren't. I think Mississippi State is one of those teams. We know what Alabama is, but they have struggled on the road under Kalen DeBoer, and they're going into a place that is going to be just foaming at the mouth. I mean, Davis Wade Stadium only holds like 42,000 people. It is a small SEC stadium. But man, you know, you're a radio nerd like me, Bob. Like the audio of that game, if somebody's just driving around and they tune into that thing, they're going to have, and Alabama's on offense and those bells are going. I mean, it's going to be so jarring. But you've got Kamario Taylor, Keelan Russell, two first-year quarterbacks who have played really, really well. I'm just fascinated to see how that plays out. I think Notre Dame is for real. That's another noon game. I don't think UNC's going to score. Or if they do, it's not going to be very much. I think Notre Dame is for real. Obviously, they're still, I think, plenty motivated, ticked off, whatever you want to say about the way that last season ended, not being in that CFP discussion. They're a 3-touchdown favorite in Chapel Hill. I know there's some North Carolina fans who are hopeful, who are optimistic that there's a good showing from the Heels today. I would be shocked if that's a ball game once you get past like the second quarter. So, I mean, we're still learning things, and that's okay. It's week 5, but I don't know how many teams in college football I trust. Like, that I don't have questions about this time of the year. Notre Dame, for me, is one of those teams that I absolutely trust.
15: Okay. Mississippi State's quarterback, you mentioned him, Kamario Taylor, has 14 touchdown passes this season. How legit is this kid?
14: He's special, man. I met him. I mean, we didn't hang out, but I had a chance to interview him at SEC Media Days. You know, he is 6'4", 230.
15: Okay.
14: Like, is he Cam Newton big? No. I mean, Cam Newton's one of the biggest human beings I've ever seen. But he's pretty close. I mean, he is built different. And the cool part here is that he is a hometown guy. He's from Macon, Mississippi. I mean, he's 30 minutes down the road from Starkville. He grew up wanting to play for Mississippi State, and now he's doing it. And if you're Jeff Lebby, the third-year head coach, I mean, I'm not saying that he's saving the program, but this is one of those homegrown talents that comes around that can change the trajectory of a program. Remember when South Carolina, under Steve Spurrier, had Jadeveon Clowney, they had Marcus Lattimore. They had just this run of elite in-state talent. It's just you can't plan for it. You can't account for it. It just happens this way. And Kamario Taylor is one of those guys. And I've already seen, I'm sure you have too, Bob, the projections and the tweets and the what ifs. You know, Kamario Taylor could name his price. He could play for any school in America next year. I don't know if he's about that. I really don't. He's only a sophomore, so he's not draft eligible. But this is one of those guys who people look at him nationally and they're like, why wouldn't you take $10 million to play at Texas? Why wouldn't you go to USC? Why wouldn't you go to any of these places where you could be, you know, a hired gun? I think he's going to stay in the state of Mississippi and play for the Bulldogs because that's all he's wanted to do his whole life.
15: Right.
14: I think he's a fascinating player. He's a great talent, dual threat guy. But, I mean, some of the stuff he's done the last couple of weeks, road win at Minnesota, come from behind win against Missouri. I mean, this is a real statement game against Alabama. The nation will be watching. So the secret is out. I mean, no, he's not sneaking up on anybody anymore. But if your listeners haven't seen this guy play, he's worth watching and tuning in for sure.
15: Okay. 3:30, we've got two games involving ranked opponents against one another. Florida, ranked 8th, is at 25th ranked Missouri. 5th ranked Ohio State's at 14th ranked Iowa in Iowa City. boy, it was nice to see the Wolverines get some karma last week with the Hawkeyes' last-second win. But do either of these underdogs have any chance today? I would think Iowa maybe a little more because, well, they're both at home. But I'm thinking maybe Iowa? Maybe?
14: So the odds makers disagree with you. Ohio State's a two-touchdown favorite at Kinnick. Missouri is like right around a touchdown underdog. Florida is trying to do something that it has not done in a while, which is beat an AP top 25 team on the road. It has not happened for the Gators since 2018. So there's a lot to like about Florida. Obviously, this is a great spot if you're Missouri to be getting the Gators off of, you know, two emotional wins, one at Auburn to get into the top 25, and then the beatdown of Ole Miss a week ago. Are they emotionally spent? If you've watched the locker room videos or if you've seen any of the stuff that Florida's been putting out on social media about John Sumrall, I don't think this guy has a gas tank that's capable of being emptied. I mean, he is, I don't want to use the word psychopath, but he is just wired differently, the likes of which Florida has not seen in a very long time, at least in that head coaching role. I would say Florida is probably the team of those two who's on upset alert. I mean, Ohio State went out last week. I don't know if you're Ohio State, how you just don't drop back and throw it to Jeremiah Smith 15, 20 times a game. I mean, he's coming off of a career game last week against Illinois. I've got the stats here. 12 catches for 217 yards and four touchdowns. I mean, he's the best player in college football. He just is. I don't know how Iowa can defend that. That said, you know, the history of this game, you know, Iowa has not hosted Ohio State since 2017. That was the memorable 55-24 win where, you know, Nate Stanley threw five touchdowns and Iowa hung half a hundred on the Buckeyes, knocked him out of the CFP mix a decade ago. So there's a little bit of not a revenge arc here for Ohio State, but the Buckeyes have usually handled their business under Ryan Day against Iowa, but those have been at the Horseshoe. This is at Kinnick. Things can get weird, as we saw last week when Iowa is involved. I think both of these are going to be great games. But if you had to make me pick which of these teams is capable of pulling the upset or more likely, I'm going to go with MIZ. It's homecoming in Columbia, if you're into that sort of thing. So interesting note there as well.
15: Okay. Well, it's homecoming here today, too, for you.
14: There you go. There you go. Let's go.
15: There's not a ton of great games, maybe outside the top 25. Obviously, Michigan and Minnesota could be good in the Big Ten, but the favorites, who's on upset alert today outside of the games that we've talked about?
14: So it's interesting that Kentucky, South Carolina, I'm not going to pick this, but Kentucky is ranked. They just beat Texas A&M. They are an underdog at a South Carolina team that's 0-2 in the SEC. So that's one of those don't call it an upset if it happens type of thing.
15: Mm-hmm.
14: I this is one of those evening slates where people aren't very excited about the games that are coming. That's usually when things get weird, right? I think BYU-TCU is an interesting game. That's a 7 o'clock kick. It's in Fort Worth. BYU's looked great. TCU hasn't. I don't know. Maybe there's just something here with BYU on the road. It's tough. I'll be honest. Like, Washington-USC is a late game. I don't think Washington's capable of going on the road and knocking off Southern Cal.
15: Mm-hmm.
14: I don't feel that way. But again, I've watched this sport long enough, Bob, as have you, that, you know, weird things happen when you're not expecting it. And this is a weird front-loaded type of slate where there's a lot of really good noon and 3:30 games like we've talked about. So I'm curious to know which of these games. You know, look, I'll throw this out there. Indiana-Rutgers, like, has Rutgers been good this year? No, obviously they have not. But has Indiana? Like, I've been kind of underwhelmed with what I've seen from the Hoosiers through the first month of the season. Going back to your original question, like, what have we learned? What have we learned? I mean, Indiana had to hang on to beat Northwestern last week. Northwestern's improved, right? But I haven't been overly impressed with what I've seen with this passing offense under Josh Hoover. It's just a different Indiana team than a year ago, and that makes sense. I mean, they put double-digit players in the NFL mm-hmm. from a year ago, including the number one overall pick. So I'm curious to know what Saturday gives us, but you're right, on paper, it's kind of hard to sell me on this evening slate. Thankfully, I don't have to worry about that, Bob, because I'm the early slate on the Blitz, okay? I'm noon to 6, so right. I'm loaded. Selfishly, right. I'm good. I'm taken care of. Yeah, but that night slate may have a tough time, you know, trying to find the game of the night, so to speak.
15: Well, there will be a lot of eyeballs on Yankees-Rays probably here tonight. So yeah, we'll see how that plays
14: if you're into
15: out.
14: That sort of thing.
15: Yeah, exactly.
14: I'm a Braves fan. I know how this is going to end. Well, look, I know how this is going to end in October. I'm 43 years old, and in 41 of those years, it's ended the exact same way. Yeah. Okay? So we know how this will ultimately end for my Bravos.
15: Well, I'm just glad the Sox are mercifully done. They played 6 good weeks of baseball, and the rest of it was garbage. That's just me. Yeah. Rob would agree, though. Rob would agree.
14: This is a safe space, Bob. Let it out. Exactly. You're in a safe space.
15: Stephen, it's always a pleasure. We'll talk to you in a couple of weeks when we have Friday Night Football. UConn-UMass, and that could have a little juice in a couple of weeks.
14: Boy.
15: Minutemen are 4-0, by the
14: way. Listen, I have seen some stuff involving MAC projections and where UMass is in the power rankings. I have seen stuff. If you go by the numbers, like Bill Connolly, S&P Plus from ESPN, he's got UMass projected between 9 and 11 wins.
15: Yeah.
14: That is crazy.
15: That would be one heck of a turnaround. They've done a great job up there. And they're due. And it's about time, because I got a lot of good, my broadcasting friends, Jay, has seen a lot of bad football up there.
14: Yes, he has. Yeah, that's a hockey school, and they're proud to admit that. But yeah, things have changed very quickly in Amherst. So yes. Good for them.
15: And their hockey team will be really good. It'll be fun. Steven, it's always a pleasure. We'll talk to you in a couple of weeks.
14: Thanks, Bob.
15: Always a pleasure to have our friend Steven Hartzell from Learfield. It is the Blitz. And, you know, if you're at the football game today and you want to hear other action, like in your app, you got an app. Go to the Varsity Network app and listen to the Blitz. It's really good stuff. You hear some great voices all across the country. And, of course, as Steven mentioned, today is loaded with the day games. 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
18: Tomorrow, some of us will wake up and it will be our last day on this earth. It will be unexpected and without warning. 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I'm John Morgan of Morgan & Morgan, and we represent many of these families. 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
15: Back here in the Farms Doghouse. Now, earlier today, I walked down here in the C lot, and in the front row, I ran into a group of Husky fans who have been here since the beginning of Rentschler Field back in 2003. Mark Petruzzi and Fiona Galemba and her brother. Now, Mark and Fiona's brother have been in the UConn band in the past. And let's give you a little history and a little story about the pins that Fiona makes for each and every UConn football game.
0: So I've been coming to the games here since the stadium opened. I've had season tickets coming here, you know, great memories going back to the games against Pittsburgh, earlier games against Michigan and everything.
15: Are you talking about that Thursday night game, that first Big East game, Pittsburgh?
0: Yes, that first one way back when. Actually, go back to the first Indiana game way, way back when, and now thinking we actually beat them at one point. And even before that, I was going to games at Memorial Stadium when I was in the marching band back then.
15: All right. Having experienced both, when you came into this place for the first time, and I remember this because I was doing sidelines. Walking down there, you could feel the buzz. It was just different. What was it like for you?
0: Different is the way to put it. It was finally the sense that we had made it to a bigger time football, a bigger time program. And the energy was incredible. The noise was incredible. And just the excitement, the anticipation that finally UConn is getting to that level, that the people are going to think about us in the same breath as Michigan and USC and Notre Dame and Alabama and all of those teams. And with the chance was there to get to it. And the anticipation was phenomenal.
15: We've seen the roller coaster ride, the ups of the first decade, the downs last decade, but now they're making their way back up. You've got at least 35,000 coming today for Syracuse. You can kind of feel the juice is starting to turn despite the coaching change. The momentum's still there, but I think the word here, at least with this team, is patience.
0: Patience, and are we gelled together yet? I think
15: that's hard.
0: That was always the biggest question I thought for this season, is whether or not we could get 80 new people together and gel it. The skills there, the talent's there, I think the coaching's there. Are they all on the same page? Are they all, the program is there, is the maturity there? If it's coming together, sky's the limit.
15: All right. Mark is, by the way, wearing an old school UConn hat, the interlocking UC that softball now uses, football used late in their time at Old Memorial Stadium. I love these hats. I guess they're back out in style, huh?
0: Every once in a while. I try to find the retro stuff. The more Block C they put out there, the more money they're going to get out of my pocket. So if anyone's hearing that, go for it. But that old school, that Connecticut symbolism to it, that's the UConn I remember, I love, and I love to be part of.
15: All right. It looks like you keep the tailgate simple. What do you got today?
0: So food-wise, we got some scrambled eggs going on. We got some apple cider donuts, some good Irish coffee going. Mimosa's coming out in a little bit. Keep it simple. That way it's less to clean up afterwards.
15: All right. That sounds good. All right. Fiona's now over here. Now look at these button collections here. Let me know what we got here. Let's see here. Miami of Ohio. This is today's. All right. So we're looking at today's. We got the orange squeezer going. Very nice. Fiona, what was the idea to start this many moons ago?
3: Well, my brother had been collecting the pins for quite a long time. And then the cheerleaders used to hand them out, and they stopped doing it a couple years ago. So I said, well, I can make them. We'll continue the trend, and we still do. I make them every year.
15: How many do you make per game?
3: About 20, 25 or so.
15: Now, is this for every game?
3: Yes, I make them for every game. Even the away games, we put them up on our banners.
15: Nice. Now, do you sell them? Do you give them away? What do you do?
3: I sell them for a couple bucks just to cover the cost to make them. Yeah.
15: It's fun. Now, okay, like for Syracuse, how long did it take you to kind of get the concept together and put it all together?
3: Not very long. Just got a button maker, and Bill and I kind of co-design them, and I print them out and make them. Pretty easy.
15: Bill's your husband here.
3: Bill's my brother.
15: Bill's your brother. Okay. I'm sorry. So your men. Okay. You and Mark are members of the marching band alumni. I'll ask the same thing I asked him. You played at Memorial Stadium. You came here. What did you feel like when you walked into this place for the first time?
4: The biggest difference between Memorial Stadium, and I've been a season ticket holder since 2002, so the last year in Memorial Stadium, the biggest difference here is having the fan experience 360 degrees around the stadium. Yeah. That makes a big difference. I mean, Robert Griffin III has said this is the loudest place he's ever played, and I've experienced that as a fan. It's deafening in there. When the crowd's into it, it's a big third down, fourth down play. This crowd impacts the play on the field.
15: Let me grab Fiona back here for a minute. I have to ask you one more question here. I look at these creative buttons. Is there one or two that, like, you're really, really proud of, that's super creative, that just really pops in your memory over the time that you've done this?
3: I like the one I did for the bowl game last year with the Husky and the ice.
15: Okay.
3: Right there on this one. Right there up at the top.
15: Oh, okay.
3: That one I like.
15: Oh, the Santa hat.
3: Very the Fenway creative. Bowl.
15: Very creative. Wow, that's tremendous. Do you guys have a favorite game? We've had a lot of great games over the years.
7: Michigan.
15: Obviously the first yeah. one, but does one really stand out?
4: For losses, the Michigan game was probably my favorite game. The crowd was into it. UConn fans were loud, even though they may have actually been outnumbered by the Michigan fans that day. They were loud. Road trips, the Notre Dame game was by far my favorite of all time. For home games, I would say either the Pittsburgh game that we won, I believe it was in overtime.
15: Oh, the double overtime. Yeah. Hernandez touchdown.
4: Threw the ball out of the stadium yeah. after he won it. That and when we finally beat West Virginia. That was a big one for me as well.
15: Okay. Yes, that game over Pitt, the arrival of Donald Brown.
4: Yes.
15: I remember that vividly. Mark, do you have a favorite game here at all?
8: I'm going to have to probably echo the Michigan game for the crowd and watching Hernandez throw that ball out of the stadium. At the end of it, that was awesome, and I'll say the Notre Dame game too for the road, is it being at both of those? Yeah,
15: yeah. You know, the Michigan game was funny. I remember coming down Silver Lane with my wife, and a lot of Michigan fans were in that daycare parking lot. You knew today was big boy football day. I had Frank Beckman on over in the doghouse. He was the radio guy, and I know there was talk of moving this game somewhere else, but when he came here, he understood why this game was so important to be played here. And when they added the extra seats, the juice was there.
4: Yeah.
15: This place doesn't get enough credit for being loud. I know you mentioned Robert Griffin III, but because it's down low, it's all cement, this place reverberates, and you feel it, don't you?
4: It's a phenomenal place to watch a game and to play a game. The atmosphere really is on par with some of the biggest stadiums in the country. It has that same atmosphere. The crowd is close to the game. They get into it. The fans are attentive. They know what's going on. It's a fun place to watch a game.
15: Did either one of you watch any of the Northwestern game last night? The opening yeah. of Ryan Field. What'd you think of that? That place looks pretty cool, and I like the roof, and
4: yes.
15: I can imagine if that place gets going, yeah, that's loud.
8: I think the place is cool. I think they did a beautiful job with it. Honestly, though, I didn't see the college feel to it. It felt very pro to me.
15: Okay.
8: Looking at it on screen. I haven't seen underneath it or the full feeling of it, but I think that's the beauty of a place like here at Rentschler or Michigan or Notre Dame or even down in Alabama. It's definitely a college feel to it as opposed to a professional feel to it.
15: Okay. All right. Syracuse is in town today. We know the rivalry with the Orange and the Huskies. What do you think today?
4: Well, I've been at the last two games at Syracuse, and they were both heartbreakers, and that's a long drive home after those tough losses. So we need to pull this one out. We know what we need to do. We need to cut back on the penalties. We need to control the receivers. But I think we have a good chance. I think if we play our game, we'll win.
15: All right. What about you, Mark?
8: I got the same concerns. I think key is going to be our pass defense. If our corners can't stay with those receivers, I think Angeli's going to have a good time throwing the ball around, which concerns me. But if we can manage the receivers and keep Angeli to short passes in the running game, we'll get a much better chance. And I'll agree, after the last close losses to Syracuse, we need to come out on top.
15: Pressure the quarterback. Angeli is not mobile. Simple as that. Hey, thanks for a few minutes. Continued success with the buttons, and you have one more thing to add.
4: Yeah, just one more final thought. The marching band, Mark and I are both alumni. They're debuting new uniforms today. We're really excited for that. Excited for alumni band. So, check out the band at halftime.
15: Are you playing?
4: No, not playing today, but I'll be watching.
15: All right. That's our tailgate feature for today. David Benedict, the athletic director, next on Fox Sports Radio 97.9 Hartford at AM 1300 New Haven. Stay with us.
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13: 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Once again, here's Bob Joyce.
27: Yes, the AD is here in the house, Dakota Farms Doghouse, on this beautiful football Saturday. Got a big crowd ready to go for the Orange today. Kind of feel the buzz. It's nice to have that buzz back. It started really with Duke last season, but it's nice to have that once again. It's been a while since we've had this on a consistent basis.
28: Yeah, no, great crowd to start off the day. Welcome the team here at Husky Walk. You know, again, love our fans for coming out and tailgating. They enjoy it. You know, I walked through a little bit today. We got deep fried Oreos and chicken wings.
27: Oh, you've been over the
28: I asked, is chicken wings, you know, a Syracuse food? And they say, well, it's close enough to Buffalo. So I wasn't thinking about that, but they're right. They're not wrong.
27: Yep.
28: So, but yeah, no, listen, it's we'll have a great crowd today. We've sold more tickets than we did last year for Duke. Obviously, Syracuse is a program that we've got some close ties with,
27: mm-hmm.
28: and our fans enjoy not liking each other, which is good. I mean, we really appreciate the opportunity to compete against Syracuse. You know, it was a little strange in the scheduling that we went there twice in a row. They'll be coming to us twice. And then we've got them in an exhibition here coming up in hoops. So it's good to have them back on the schedule.
27: Yeah, back-to-back women on the 12th, men on the 13th, both at Mohegan Sun Arena. When you walk around the tailgates, or how much do you walk around the tailgates week to week?
28: You know, I like to get around and just get a feel for what's going on, check things out, make sure if there's issues that I see, from my standpoint, I can provide feedback to our staff. But, you know, I like to get a feel. You can tell kind of what the crowd is going to be like 2 hours before the game, you mm-hmm. know, depending on traffic. You go out to the outer lots and look to see how full they are. And then, hey, look, it's just enjoyable to see our fan base coming out, enjoying, you know, what is going to be another beautiful day here in Connecticut at Rentschler Field, and, you know, looking forward to seeing our team go out and play.
27: Yeah.
15: Big week for your university, the athletics program, UConn Health. And I had been thinking about this because I'd, you know, obviously seen a lot of college football teams getting the sponsors on their jerseys. You're doing it with basketball, the connection with UConn Health. Obviously, that's a big deal. But obviously, the partnership between UConn and UConn Health has been there a long, long time.
28: Yeah, look, this is just an opportunity to level that up. The opportunity is we're referring to them as jersey badges, not patches, but okay. Jersey badges. You know, to work with an existing partner and certainly someone that's as close to us as UConn Health is, it's certainly a great opportunity to enhance that partnership and relationship. But it's an opportunity to monetize a new asset. You know, this is something that we were prohibited from doing in previous years. Sure. Because the NCAA had a rule that you could not do that. We're still uncertain because the decisions have not been made yet about both in the conference tournament as well as the NCAA tournament, what we're going to be able to do from that standpoint. But certainly during the regular season and the exhibition games, you'll be seeing UConn Health a lot.
15: Now, when it comes to basketball, there had been a rumor that the opening day, November 2nd, was going to be a doubleheader. And then yesterday, the men announced their arena splits, and that is going to come true. Women in Cornell, men against Gardner-Webb to open in Hartford on the 2nd. This hasn't been done in a long, long time. What are some of the challenges that will present itself for something like this? And how separate are the games do you anticipate? Obviously, the TV schedules still have to come out, but give me a little insight on the inner workings of how that you hope that comes together.
28: Yeah, I mean, the biggest piece is just getting people in and out. Obviously, you want to clean the facility in between the two, and you got to clear parking lots. Mm-hmm. You know, we're fortunate that we fill up the venue for our games, so it's a lot of people. You know, there certainly is some crossover to our fan bases, but there is a lot of difference, too. So, you know, you're going to have to get people in and out of their parking to open it up for the second wave, so to speak. But look, it's a good opportunity for us to kick off the year, have the opportunity to do a doubleheader, you know, go to the first game, go grab something to eat, come back for the next game. It's great for obviously downtown Hartford and all mm-hmm. the businesses down there. They'll obviously do a ton of business that day, which is good for them and good for us. So, you know, there's challenges regardless. I mean, it doesn't matter if it's a single game or a double header. There's always going to be different challenges depending on what's going on. We have multiple events going on campus. It might not be a double header relative to basketball, but we've done double and triple headers relative to having hockey and soccers and lots of different sports going on at the same time. And so, you know, ultimately, there's a lot of factors that go into making the decisions on what the splits are. You know, some are determined by UConn and some are out of our control.
15: Right. David Benedict, the athletic director, with us here for a few more minutes. And, of course, you can hear him with Rob and MJ during the week. Tuesdays, I think, is the normal time we hear you guys. I was intrigued by the YouTube video that came out last weekend regarding the roof project and just the whole project at Gamble as a whole. This is obviously the first phase, but a lot of foam involved and when
28: spuff.
15: Yeah.
28: Spuff.
15: Spuff.
28: It's referred to as spuff. Come on.
15: That's a lot of spuff.
28: Yes.
15: But the inside, it kind of reminded me of the old Baylor building, the inside, just the way it looks.
28: There's a reason why it reminded you of that building is because, you know, the old Baylor facility, which they're still using for other sports, and Gamble are the only two buildings that I'm aware of in the country that are hosting athletic events that have that roofing system.
15: Well, that would explain it then.
28: And there's probably a reason why. Mm-hmm. It's because it's very hard to keep watertight. So it's probably not, you know, obviously it was beautiful and it certainly is something that our fans enjoyed having kind of that marquee, you know, roof and the design of it, but it really is challenging. And over time, you know, every one of those triangles has, you know, seals and bolts and trying to keep that stuff in good order to keep things watertight is just virtually impossible. And so, you know, we ultimately looked at and research lots of different potential options to get to a place where we could, one, make sure that water wasn't getting in from the outside, but also, two, eliminate this creation of condensation that was happening on the inside. And people really didn't understand that, but those, if you want to call them pillows or you want to call them whatever you want to call those triangles that were inside, that were kind of an acoustical / insulation piece for the roofing system, a lot of those were full with water because there was condensation between the roof and those panels.
2: They're saturated.
28: And they would suck up the water until they couldn't suck it up anymore. Mm-hmm. And then they would start dripping. And so

0: to not have to cover the exterior of the roof. But that's ultimately what our best choice was.
1: Right.
0: And what people may or may not understand that didn't watch the video is the only way to access those panels is from the exterior.
1: Mm-hmm.
0: Once we sealed the exterior, there was going to be no way to access those, so you really had to remove them. Baylor, obviously, I don't know if they started with those interior panels and got rid of them before we did, but what you're seeing is the same roof line,
1: mm-hmm.
0: but they just got rid of the panels or never had them. And so, look, I'm not going to have any anxiety about worrying about leaks this year, which is a good thing. If not everyone likes the look of the interior, which is, aesthetics, I can live with that.
1: Yeah. Yeah. Well, better than leaks, right? For sure. All right. Let's get a win today.
0: Yeah. Let's get a win. Come on.
1: Let's go to 3-2.
0: We didn't talk about football.
1: Yeah, we will. We will.
0: Well, look, hey, appreciate everyone coming out today. It's going to be a great day. Keep supporting this team. They're doing good things. They're working hard. They're going to continue to learn from mistakes during the year. We got a young quarterback,
1: mm-hmm.
0: and ultimately, we got a bright future.
1: Yep, we sure do. Always a pleasure, David. Thank
0: Go
1: you.
0: Go Huskies. Thanks,
1: All right.
0: Bob.
1: All right, our alumni spotlight coming up next. Lyndon Johnson is coming up next. Former player and coach. And boy, we got one of my favorite stories of all time in football with Lyndon coming up next. UConn Football Game Day, Fox Sports 97.9 Hartford, AM 1300 New Haven, and always free on the iHeart app.
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1: We're here with Lyndon Johnson, who not only played for the Huskies late 80s, early 90s as an offensive lineman, but he was here as an assistant coach under Randy Edsel when, boy, this whole thing just took off like a rocket and ended up going to the Fiesta Bowl at the end of the 2010 decade. And, man, a

0: Lots changed. It's good to see you. Norwalk native, and welcome home. I'm sure you've been here once or twice since.
1: Actually, this is only my second game.
0: Wow.
1: Second game, so I'm excited to be back. Experience this is an awesome atmosphere, but it's great to be back here in Rentschler Field and take part in this and see it from the other side of the fence.
0: Lyndon, you were a player, and you played at Memorial Stadium, and I asked this of the guys, especially the early guys that played in this place. When you came in here on August 30th, 2003, it was a whole different kind of vibe. What was it like for you when you walked out here for the first time with 40,000 in the stands and you knew something was different?
1: I tell you what, it was an amazing experience. Like you said, being here in the Memorial Stadium days, I remember the first time they told us about this whole vision of going to Division One and building a brand new stadium. And, you know, in the back of your mind, you're kind of like, yeah, okay, that won't ever happen. But to be back and to be a part of it and to be there on that first time was amazing. It was I was trying to explain to the guys to be a part of the whole cycle and to see it all come to fruition was something I'll never forget. And it was, you talk about electricity in the air, it was beyond electric.
0: Yeah, doing the sidelines, you can just tell, walking down, getting ready for kickoff, it was totally different. You're wearing your 2010 Fiesta Bowl ring, winning the Big East championship that year. I can and one of your positions was the outside linebackers. Hi, Pete. Nice to see you. He's wearing enemy colors, but he went to Syracuse. That's okay. I won't hold that against Pete. But the linebacking core, I think of that decade, the names that roll off the tongue, the trio of Fincher, Lloyd, and Hargraves. Later it was Lutris and Bama Wilson. So many good linebackers came through this place. The lasting vision that I have of Mo Lloyd when I used to travel were the pinstripe suits he wore.
1: Oh,
0: red, black, white pinstripes. And he could carry it off, but man, you had a lot of great linebackers at this place.
1: Yeah, we were very fortunate. And, you know, we were just talking about, you know, that group, that, like you said, that decade, the Lutrises, the Danny Lansanas, all those guys that came through. You know, you talk about a group of guys that were so-called diamond in the roughs. None of them were three or four-star kids coming out of high school. They were just kids that came, wanted to work, understood what it meant, what it took to elevate their game. And one right after the other, we hit on a bunch of guys. Greg Lloyd, another one.
0: Yeah.
1: You know, there were so many. The
0: best hit in UConn.
1: Oh, yeah. Oh, yeah. Oh, yeah. That helmet popper. Yeah. But the list goes on and on. But I put attribute a lot of it to those kids. They came in and they worked their tails off. They did a great job for us trying to do it the right way and understood that you got to put the work in to get the victories.
0: Finch and Danny really changed the culture around here. Danny being Dan Orlovsky, of course, does a great job on TV. But Alfred Fincher, Boston kid, they helped change the culture.
1: No doubt. The biggest thing those guys brought was the competitiveness.
0: Yeah.
1: They were so competitive against each other. We would have to separate them in practice.
0: Oh, I've heard these stories.
1: You know, cause, and they were roommates.
0: Yeah.
1: But they were competitive about the classroom. They were competitive in the weight room. They were competitive in the field. And those guys taught the other guys what it meant to compete. And I think that's, you know, as a coach, everyone always asks, what's the most important component to building culture, building a winning team? The most important component is competitiveness. They got to compete in everything they do. Every rep in practice, every rep in the game, it's got to be a competition.
0: I've heard the goal line stories.
1: Oh, yeah. Oh, yeah. Those goal line pairs. There's one point both of them kicked the coaches off the field. They said, no, this is between us. We're going to handle this.
0: That's tremendous.
1: In practice. And it was great. It was great. Those guys were self-disciplined.
0: Yeah.
1: If we had an issue with a player, Finch and Orlovsky handled it.
0: Yeah. Well, that's the way it should be.
1: Yeah.
0: When the players lead, you're good.
1: You got to step in the right direction.
0: Lyndon, you were an offensive lineman here at UConn, played from 89 to 92, a couple of all-conference honors, played for Tom Jackson. Your first year, you went to Texas Stadium and played in SMU. I know that was a tough, tough loss, but how much fun was it to play in the old building with the hole in the roof so God can look down on the Cowboys?
1: You know, it was a great experience, really was. And that was our first, at least my experience here, was our first real long travel game. So it was great. It was unfortunate to be their first win after the death penalty.
0: Yeah.
1: But I do have a great story I can tell you.
0: Mm-hmm.
1: When I was coaching at Maryland, we went down there to visit with their staff in the off season. And they gave me a tour of their facility. And right in the middle of they have a huge memorial and a huge poster of the onside kick at the last drive of the game. I was the center on the onside kick that they blew up and they recovered the ball. And there I am in the middle of their memorial, and I'm staring at it. And the coach is like, what are you looking at? You see that guy number 62 that's about to get his head blown off? That's me.
0: Wow, that's tremendous. You played with a pretty good wideout. Mark Didio had a lot of records when he left here.
1: He was okay.
0: Skyler Bell took care of a few of those last year, but tell me about Mark, how special he was.
1: I'll tell you what, we were a bunch of guys got together last night. We were talking about some of those people, and Mark, his work ethic was off the chart. You know, he was a guy that came in, it was supposed to be a quarterback when we came in as freshmen, and really transformed his body. At one point, a lot of people didn't. Mark blew up all the way to 215 pounds. And just wasn't moving well. But then he rededicated himself, cut down to like about 180, and became the kind of receiver he did. Now, he was blessed with some God-given talent, but it was his work ethic, I think, that took him to that extra level.
0: Lyndon, you spent a lot of time with Randy Edsall. Not only here, but when Randy went to Maryland, you went with him, and I think he even coached with Rob Ambrose at Towson, yes?
1: Yes, I did.
0: Okay.
1: Yes.
0: The impact that Randy had with the coaching staff, forget the players, we know about that, but what about the coaching staff?
1: Well, what he did was he put together a group of coaches that were very like-minded. And Coach Bailock and I were just talking about it. Those was a group of 9 or 10, what I believe, true ball coaches. As far as guys that understood the grind of the profession, how to work recruiting, X's and O's, and most importantly, how to develop these young men. That's kind of the piece that sometimes people don't think about as coaches, but what the most important thing that we do in our day is develop these young men.
0: Yeah.
1: And I think he put together a staff of guys that all understood their role and all understood how important that last piece of the puzzle is.
0: Right. Jim Moore did a great job resurrecting this program. I think Jason Kendall is the right guy to take it to the next level. Anything I've heard, anything in talking with him, recording coaches' shows, any good, great coach is detail-oriented. I get that sense with Jason.
1: Yeah, you know, I've had a chance to meet him a couple times in the years on the recruiting trail. We've run into each other a few times, and everyone that I know that knows him says the same exact thing. And I think that is important. That is important. You got to be that kind of detail-oriented guy because – running a Division I program is a lot different now than it was 15, 20 years ago. There's a whole bunch of other distractions. So you got to be locked in and focused on what your vision is and how you want to get it done.
0: All right. In this build, well, you've seen all the great games here. Does the Notre Dame win stand out among all, especially given what happened that year?
1: Oh, by far. By far. I think that really... You know, obviously, the things that Fincher and Danny did during their time changed this program, but that win was a defining win for us to go out there in that sense. Because a lot of people remember, Notre Dame needed that win to get bowl eligible. Mm-hmm. And that was their senior day as well.
0: Yep.
1: So it wasn't like we were getting overlooked and they weren't thinking about trying to win that game. That was an important game for them.
0: Yeah.
1: And our kids went in there and they jumped out on us early on.
0: Yep. I do remember
1: and
0: that.
1: And we showed the fortitude to keep fighting, to keep plugging away. The ball bounced our way a few times late in the game. And that's the name of the game. You just got to keep fighting, keep swinging, and be there when the moment to make a play is there, and then make that play.
0: I could talk with this dude for half an hour, but we're out of time. Lyndon, thank you for a few minutes. Enjoy the day today.
1: Awesome, awesome. Go Huskies, fellas.
0: Thanks to Brian Higgins. Thanks to Stephen Hartzell. Thanks to David Benedict. And thank Lyndon Johnson for joining us. Coach, another gem. Well done. Coming up next on Learfield, the UConn Network countdown to kickoff before UConn and Syracuse kickoff scheduled for 12:02 may slide back 5 minutes because CBS Sports Network has a soccer game going on that may run a little long, but we'll be here for all the action. Stay with us. The Heart of the Hoop countdown to kick is next.
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2: Now he looks to throw. Now he's under pressure. They flush him, and they get him, and the ball's loose, and UConn picks it up, and that's a ball game.
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3: In the middle third of the season today, coming off a loss at Miami. The Syracuse Orange haven't played in 2 weeks, having lost back-to-back games. What happens today on homecoming day in East Hartford is the question. The answers start in about 90 minutes. As we're live inside the Cloder Farms Doghouse by Gate C at the Rent, we welcome you to the Hart Auto Group countdown to kickoff for Chapter 15 of the Huskies and the Orange. Jason Candle didn't sugarcoat the loss at Miami University last Saturday, where he felt one big missed call and the Huskies' failure to handle it aided in UConn's 24-21 loss, still having a chance to win it or tie it late in the game. The Orange have lost their first two ACC games, including a 28-14 loss at Pitt on September 17th. Third-year head coach Fran Brown and his staff using the bye week to tinker and perhaps make some lineup changes today, but Steve Angeli will remain his quarterback. Our interviews today feature offensive lineman Ty Chan and linebacker Kavion Sherman. We'll also have the reporter's corner, and Mike will visit with Jason Candle. Stay tuned. Mike and Wayne are next from the booth as we crank up the Hart Auto Group countdown to kickoff before a scheduled 12:02 start against the Orange here on Learfield.
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3: The Clutter Farms Doghouse on the first Saturday in October, and the weather couldn't be better. As temperatures will be in the upper 60s, it will be breezy out of the north-northwest. Your typical fall Rentschler Field Day as we head up to your local Nissan dealer's broadcast booth for the first time today and get opening thoughts for the two men that will call the game. Mike Rispino, Wayne Norman, standing by, gentlemen.
13: Thank you, Bob. It is a beautiful day here. I took a walk through the parking lots after our early 9 o'clock conversation with you. Place is jumping. I got to say, mostly UConn people. There's a couple of Syracuse tailgaters out there, but UConn should be here in force today. This is a big game. ACC opponents are always important to UConn. They've have North Carolina later in this building, and this Syracuse team has dominated UConn. They won the last 6. They were partners together in the Big East Football Conference back in 2004 to 2012. UConn has beaten Syracuse here in this building 4 of the 6 times they've met, so the 15th all-time meeting here this afternoon. And Wayne, to me, this is going to be a defensive struggle. Certainly Syracuse's defense is one of the best in the country, you know, top 25 in a lot of categories. UConn scored 21 last week. It wasn't good enough. They've got to find a way to control the football, get it in the end zone, and they've done a good job of that in the red zone, 10 of 11 times, to win this game. And Syracuse is going to be fresh, week off, bye week. Sometimes that's good, sometimes not so good.
14: Syracuse gives up 259 yards a game through their first 3 games. That's 18th fewest in the country. They're number 13 in pass defense. So it'll be a struggle today for UConn probably to complete passes. I would think they'd be better off going with short stuff and not long stuff, particularly with that wind that Bob talked about earlier. It'll be blowing across the field as we sit up here high atop the catbird seat at the Rent. All it's missing on this beautiful October day is a little bit of fall foliage. There's not much out there as I look off to the north. Other than that, it's just incredible today. But the question is going to be, I think, for Syracuse, how they can move the football. They've got the quarterback, Steve Angeli, who almost single-handedly beat UConn last year in a come-from-behind effort at the Dome. And he shortly thereafter had Achilles surgery, and he's back, but he has not been the same player he was. And he's not mobile in the pocket. And to me, something's got to give. The fact that UConn has not gotten a lot of pressure on quarterbacks, only 3 sacks in the last 3 games total, and the fact that Angeli not able to move much in the pocket. But I'm guessing that Syracuse coach Fran Brown in his 3rd year might have a quick trigger on him today. He had back-to-back interceptions in his last game, and they might bring in the 6'4 Kennesaw State transfer Amari Odom to come in. He hasn't played much this year, but he's 10 for 11 passing. So I think we'll see not one but 2 quarterbacks for Syracuse today.
13: And UConn offensively has got to control the ball. They've gotten off to great starts in this season in the first 4 games, outscoring their opponents 56-10 in the first 15 minutes. They couldn't sustain it at Miami, Ohio last week, and that cost them. The UConn offense has rushed the ball pretty well statistically, but it doesn't seem, Wayne, like they have that crunch time offensive running attack to put a game away. I mean, we may see that today. This is going to be a close game, I believe. And Caleb Osborne right now is their most prolific runner as well as a passer. Last week, 38-yard touchdown run for their 2nd touchdown of the game. But this is a game of mistakes. We all know that. Turnovers last week hurt the Huskies. A late interception, a short field for Miami, Ohio, and they were able to win the game on a field goal. So I don't think UConn wants to get in that kind of game here today. Control the football, try to get it in the end zone, and really have to pick up their defense in terms of their secondary coverages. And a lot of that, to me, is pass rush. If you get a little bit of pressure on Steve Angeli or whoever's quarterbacking, you force him to throw it off time, not on time, and you got a chance, I think, to get this secondary of the Huskies, you know, back on track and playing, I think, winning football.
14: And equal time to the UConn offensive line. Caleb Osborne, the quarterback, has been sacked 10 times this year. That's a lot, as he also leads the team, as you said, in rushing. And I don't know that coming into the season that Coach Jason Candle had projected that his quarterback would be the leading rusher. I think that one of the running backs has to establish himself now and going forward, Christian Bowers or Cornish. And I think that's a similar situation in the receiving core. You've had a lot of guys who picked up yards in the air. Shamar Porter's been the big play guy. He's been catching some deep balls down the field. Javon Brown had been hurt for a couple of games, but he had a good game against Miami of Ohio last week. Should have had a go-ahead touchdown, but the refs from the MAC missed a call when he was grabbed in the end zone and the pass went incomplete. But I think he might emerge as the go-to guy. But for the most part, a lot of other guys have had a lot of receptions, but no one guy has stood out like, for example, Schuyler Bell last year.
13: Yeah, he was a once-in-a-lifetime guy almost. Sincere Bowers quickly, 31 carries, 193 yards, 3 touchdowns, 5.5 yards a carry. He might be the breakout running back. Let's hope so. Bob, back to you.
3: Let's hope so. Thank you, guys. When we come back, we'll go through the athletics rundown. We had a goose egg, pair of goose eggs in women's soccer, which is the norm this year. That's next on the UConn Sports Network from Learfield.
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3: Women's soccer. They had the advantage in shots, corner kicks, post strikes on Wednesday night in a scoreless tie at St. John's. The Huskies' fifth tie already as Coach Maggs and the Huskies are 2-2-5, and they're back at it tonight at Maroney Stadium when they take on the Providence Friars. Game time is 6:30. Men's soccer went to Villanova yesterday and came away with a 1-0 victory. A first-half goal by Rashid Nassif Joffrey in the 36th minute was the difference. They'll play host to the Bryant Bulldogs Tuesday night at Maroney Stadium. I believe Adam will have that call on UConn Plus. Field hockey was in Providence yesterday. They emerged a 2-1 victor, but they needed a 3-1 win in the shootout to get to 8-1 on the season. Olivia McKenna scored the tying goal to force overtime in the final second of regulation. The Huskies will host UMass tomorrow afternoon, 1 o'clock start over at Nancy Stevens Field. Volleyball is on the road this weekend. They got swept at Georgetown last night, despite 12 kills from Sydney Borroway. Today they play Villanova on the road, and they'll entertain St. John's on campus next Friday night. Women's hockey opened the home slate last night against Clarkson, and they rallied from an early 2-0 deficit to win 3-2. Julia Pellerin scored the game winner on a wrister with 6:22 left in the third for the Huskies' first dub of the season. Today it's game two at 3 o'clock on ESPN+. Plus, the men open the season with Penn State next Friday night. You'll hear it on the radio beginning at 6:45. And check out UConnHuskies.com as the arena breakdown for men's basketball was announced Friday. And yes, opening day will be a doubleheader in Hartford. The women against Cornell, the men against Gardner-Webb. And if you want tickets, go to UConnTickets.com. 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
3: 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We continue now on the Hart Auto Group countdown to kickoff between the Huskies and the Orange. Time now for our first player profile of the day. Ty Chan is one of those holdovers from last season's team and a successful offensive line that helped Cam Edwards rush for over 1,000 yards. The Lowell, Massachusetts native who transferred here from Notre Dame a few seasons ago sat down with Wayne Norman earlier this week.
26: Ty, what's it been like working with four new starters on the offensive line this year?
27: Working with four new guys is obviously a bit of a challenge at times, going through spring ball and even fall camp. But coming together really outside of football is something that we've been focusing on. O-line is one of those things where it's five as one, it's one brotherhood. So one guy messes up one play, it shows up. So really just building that bond outside of football, but also getting in the film room together is something that we need to take advantage of and take more improvement upon.
26: You're the only returning starter on offense, so you were there for that game at Syracuse last year, which UConn really should have won. What are your thoughts on that game, and what has to change for today's game?
27: For today's game, I think we need to focus on what we can do well and keep pushing forward, not get lackadaisical. There's moments in the game last year where we kind of took our foot off the gas pedal and we're kind of playing into the environment, I remember at half we had a pretty solid lead, came back out, and there was not much of their fans, and we were like, all right, man, this game's over, and that's something that we can't even have in our minds this game, this Saturday.
26: Ty, you're from Lowell, Massachusetts. How hot was it at Southern Miss, and how did you deal with the heat down there?
27: It was a challenging one. You know, I think getting out there for your pregame warm-up, not even with the pads on, just T-shirts and shorts, it was tough. I'd be lying if I said that it's nothing ever, anything I've ever really experienced. You know, we played Rice last year and it had remnants of Rice where it was like the thick, thick air, but the humidity was such a factor. We had a really good plan from our nutrition and strength staff on how to hydrate throughout the week. And I really think it helped me later on in the week as well as my other brothers in the offense. So just being able to take what you can with the electrolytes and good nutrition is something big with humidity.
26: And it seemed like the coaching staff had a plan to rotate more guys through the offensive and defensive lines. And I would think down the road that's going to help because it's going to develop your depth.
27: Yeah, you know, there's a lot of young guys on our line that need to step up and are in crucial spots. So being able to have a deep, deep room is something that really good teams have. You know, being able to have a seventh, sixth guy that can do as well as blocks as maybe the first or third guy is such a big facet in O-line play.
26: You transferred to UConn from Notre Dame, where you played primarily on special teams. But was part of the decision to come to UConn last year to get more playing time, which you certainly have gotten?
27: Yeah, you know, I think kind of similar to any of my friends that had went through the process, I was looking at myself and looking at the things that I was accomplishing. Definitely was happy to be a special teamer for them and go on a national championship run, but definitely wanted to establish my own kind of journey, being able to come in with Coach Moore and Coach Samus and Coach Pace and be able to be a starter was something that I'm very, very grateful for, and the things that I learned from them from a hardworking standpoint and offensive standpoint is something that I'll take with me for the rest of my life.
26: Cam Edwards had a great year last year, 1,240 yards, 15 touchdowns. How much pride do you take being a part of the offensive line that helped him put up those huge numbers?
27: Yeah, I mean, Cam's the man. I really do miss him. He's very, very great guy, great locker room presence. It's nice, you know, when you have a back like that, you give him a little bit of a seam and he's gone. Even in the Fenway Bowl game when we had a couple guys either opt out or not play, being at right tackle, there were still some runs that I didn't do well blocking-wise, but he was just so great that he got around the edge and gave us a good amount of runs that game.
26: Ty, good to see you. Thanks for being a Husky.
27: Hey, thank you so much.
26: That's Ty Chan. Bob, back to you.
3: Mayor, thanks very much. 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
20: It's time to find out what the media thinks about the Huskies and college football in today's Reporter's Corner. 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
3: Well, we'd like to welcome a new member of the board. Not like it used to be, much bigger back in the day, but Nathan Canelau is working for the Norwich Bulletin, and he will be covering the football team and both basketball teams, so his wife and two kids won't see him much once we really get going. Welcome to the life of college sports, but welcome to Connecticut. You come here from Oakland, California. I know you've lived in Chicago, but how is Connecticut treating you so far?
8: It's treating me good, man. You know, we live in Hartford, and you know, it's good food, it's good people. You can't really ask for anything better.
3: No, that's for sure. What are your thoughts so far? Now, obviously, this is all new to you. UConn football, it's a different beast as an independent. But what are your thoughts so far on what Jason Cantle has done with this entirely new roster of his?
8: You know, when UConn first hired him, I thought that was a great hire. I saw Jason. They played San Jose State a couple years ago, and I got to see them in Toledo, and I was just really impressed about that team. I think that team went like 9-3. And so when UConn got him, I just felt like they got a college coach, mm-hmm. like someone who, you know, we talk to him a lot, and he connects with the players really well. It's kind of a throwback to like what we have now in this NIL era. Like this is a guy that really is kind of an old school, like go to your house, recruit you, talk to you every day type of guy. And I've been really impressed with what he's been able to do so far with this team, especially with like all the new pieces. They look pretty comfortable, and they've been in, you know, most of these games so far through the first 4 weeks.
3: You know, one thing I like about Jason too, the attention to detail, the great coaches all have it, no matter what the sport is. He seems to have it, and you know, his roots are Mount Union, great D3 program. You talk about winning streaks. He and Gino Auriemma have something in common when it comes to that, but you can just tell that where his roots came from, the success that he had, and boy, the stories that are coming out. I mean, when you have Nick Sirianni as the Eagles coach and Matt Campbell coaching at Penn State, all those three guys are on the same staff at Mountain Union. There's a lot of success there.
8: Yeah, I think there is something to like those kind of humble beginnings. Being at a D3, he played D3. You know, to have a guy, I've talked to a couple of his like high school teammates, and all they've talked about is like, this guy's just a competitor. Like, he might be this quiet, you know, kind of laid back guy, but when he's behind those lines, everybody I've talked to said, this guy's pretty crazy. Like, he's all about football. So I think when you're building a college program, that's exactly kind of what you want in your head coach.
3: Caleb Osborne has been impressive so far. You know, I think a lot's been put on his shoulders for a guy that has minimal experience at the quarterback spot, which was a question mark coming in because it didn't matter who the quarterback was, that experience was going to be an issue, but he has seemed to handle it pretty well. Boy, that run he had to make it 14-0 last week, the fake was spectacular.
8: Oh, I mean, just watching this guy, it's funny, like, you kind of watch him, and there's some plays where you think, like, he's dead in the water, he's about to take a 10-yard sack, and he just kind of escapes out of it, and he's able to make these plays. I think that's part of why he won this quarterback competition, is because when you kind of are setting up this offense, especially with a lot of new pieces, a guy like that who can extend plays, who could kind of make plays on the run, that helps for a team that's still trying to figure out where it's going to go, where mm-hmm. it's going to be at. And I think I've been really impressed, and what I've liked about Jason Cantle and how he's handling it, if you kind of like read in between the lines, he's not like overly praising him, but he's also really impressed with what he's been able to do. So he feels like he's been able to take a lot of that criticism, a lot of that coaching, and kind of just get better each week.
3: You guys had a chance to talk to Kavion Sherman. We'll hear Adam's interview coming up later in the pregame show, but you guys got a chance to talk to him on Monday. Thoughts on the young man? Just to chat to and what he's done on the field so far for UConn.
8: I think he's kind of just the perfect guy to lead this defense. Just a guy that's super serious, like never satisfied. On top of the fact that he's a really talented player, I think that kind of mindset that he brings is like, we're not where we need to be at. Because if you look at his year, it's been a really good year for him. And if, you know, UConn was in a conference, I would think he'd be like first team, one of the favorites to be a first team conference guy. But to me, I think he's just kind of the perfect linebacker, perfect personality to lead the defense. He really impressed me so far.
3: Today is Syracuse, the second of the three Power Four teams that come to the rent this season. they're going through some issues themselves coming off back-to-back losses, but today they think, well, this is going to be a nice fix for us. The challenge will be getting pressure on the quarterback today for UConn, and Steve Angeli has not been the Steve Angeli we saw a year ago at the Dome.
8: Yeah, Jason Cale talked about just how massive they are in the trenches on both lines, but offensively, I mean, their offensive line, I think they kind of coined themselves as like one of the biggest offensive lines in the country.
3: 336 average up front.
8: Yeah, it's going to be tough. I think, you know, they need to find a way, kind of like they did against Southern Miss, to just doesn't need to be a sack, but just be in the face of the quarterback. Mm. I think that's going to be really important for them going into today. And then obviously on the back end, I think their secondary should be ready for, you know, whatever comes back to them. I think they've gotten better every week, but that's, I think those are two, the secondary and putting pressure on the quarterback will be keys today.
3: Who breaks out in the running back room today?
8: I think it's Kenji Christian. I think we've been kind of waiting for him to kind of have like this big breakout, you know, game, and we haven't really seen it yet. But I think he's going to be a guy that I would expect Jason Cam to get him really involved today. I think he's kind of the guy that they've been waiting for to be like, you know, get that 100-yard rushing game. But I definitely think Kenji is primed for a big game.
3: Nathan, thanks for a few minutes. We will do this again. Nice stuff.
8: Awesome.
3: And you'll hear Nathan, I'm sure, on the full court press during basketball season. He does it all. Men's basketball, women's basketball, football. Enjoy the day.
8: Thank you.
3: All right, we'll come back. Joey Ferrer is our new producer back in the studio. He'll preview the day's action next after 10 seconds for station identification and these messages. This is UConn Huskies football on Learfield.
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12: From between the hedges in Georgia to the Rose Bowl in Pasadena, it's time to take a look at this week's action around college football. 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
28: It's the UConn Huskies and the Syracuse Orange getting set to do battle in just over an hour from East Hartford as the Huskies look to get back in the win column after a narrow loss in Oxford last weekend. Hi everyone, Joey here with you inside the Learfield Network studios. Let's take a look at what happened around the country earlier this week and what's to come on an action-packed Saturday. And boy, it was an overtime thriller in Tulsa on Thursday night as North Texas grabbed their first win in conference play behind a season-high four-touchdown performance from quarterback Taven Jackson. The Golden Hurricane tied the game on a late touchdown run with 31 seconds left to force overtime, but the Mean Green scored in overtime and Tulsa equalized but failed to convert the two-point try and fell 45-44, marking the fourth straight win for North Texas in the series dating back to 2013. And the other game on Thursday, New Mexico recorded a 34-13 rout over Western Kentucky as Aggie running back James Jones amassed over 150 yards on the ground. Two other finals last night where there was an absolute barn burner in Blacksburg. After facing an early 14-0 deficit, Pitt survived a 35-33 thriller over Virginia Tech as Hokie kicker John Love pushed the ball wide left and missed the game-winning field goal from 36 yards out. Pat Narduzzi has the Panthers rolling at 5-0 for the second time in three seasons. The 8 p.m. kick featured Northwestern and Penn State, while the Wildcats made their debut at the newly renovated Ryan Field. And boy, did the Wildcats show out as they put together a 34-13 stomping over the Nittany Lions while exploding for over 400 yards on the ground. Penn State loses back-to-back games, and the Matt Campbell era is off to a 3-2 start. A pair of noon kicks coming your way here on this Saturday, starting off with a big one in Starkville this afternoon as 7th-ranked Alabama comes to town. Mississippi State star quarterback Kamario Taylor looks to improve the Bulldogs to 5-0 for the first time since 2014. If they're able to do so, it will be the first win over the Tide since Nick Saban's first year back in 2007. Meanwhile, in Chapel Hill, 3rd-ranked Notre Dame heads to Keenan Stadium to face North Carolina as the Tar Heels hope to knock off the Fighting Irish for just the third time in school history. Also, in the 3:30 slate, two top 25 matchups as the Buckeyes visit Iowa City to take on 14th-ranked Iowa. Iowa is coming off that dramatic win in Ann Arbor last week and will look to ride that momentum along with the College Game Day surge against the 5th-ranked team in the nation. And they search for consecutive wins over top 25 teams since 2021. Over in Columbia, Missouri, the 8th-ranked Gators look to improve to 5-0 for the first time in over 10 years under first-year head coach John Sumrall. We'll have a tall task as number 25 Missouri tries to bounce back after that tight loss to Mississippi State last week. In the ACC, after a crushing defeat to Wake Forest, Jeff Brohm's Louisville will look to get back on track as they head to Raleigh and take on NC State. Down in Tallahassee, Mike Norvell is searching for his first win in conference play as Bo Prabula and the Virginia Cavaliers travel to Doak Campbell Stadium. In the night slate, the Canes travel up to Death Valley where Dabo and the Tigers look to play spoiler over 4th-ranked Miami and that high-powered offense spearheaded by Heisman candidates Darian Mensah and Malachi Tony. And a good one in the Big Ten where the Washington Huskies make the trip south to Los Angeles and the Coliseum to clash with 18th-ranked USC, who's coming off of a disheartening loss to Oregon and their backup quarterback, Dylan Raiola. Also, other UConn sports in action yesterday. Husky volleyball was swept by Georgetown. The men's soccer picked up a big 3 points with a win at Villanova, while field hockey improves to 8-1 on the year after a shootout win over Providence. When we return on the Hart Auto Group countdown to kickoff, Bob Joyce will check in with Adam Giardino from the field. 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
3: Welcome back to the Florida Farm Stockhouse outside Gate C. Inside the rent, we have our sideline reporter, Adam Giardino. And Adam has told me there's some breaking news going on in the field in a fun way, Adam.
21: In the red tops. We didn't know when it was going to happen, Bob, but UConn's got the red jerseys, blue numbers, trimmed in white. Syracuse wearing the white tops and orange pants. So it'll be a new look UConn, and maybe that's one way to clear the cobwebs out of a disappointing second half last week.
3: Yes, and you brought this up in one of the tweets that you had this week, getting ready for this week's game, how UConn's offense has been good first half, in most of the games. Southern Miss, we're going to put an asterisk there. But the second half, particularly Maryland and last week, was a little different, wasn't it?
21: Yeah, you know, it really, the first half, second half splits have been remarkable. And talking with a scout down on the field here, just sort of probing about what they've seen, whether they've been following UConn for a couple of weeks, and they have. And he said, honestly, it just looks like a team that's not able to necessarily adjust at halftime. And some of that stems from Caleb Osborne, who, as we know, it's going to be his sixth career start, five starts and five games here for UConn. And that's something that can come with time is, okay, halftime changes are made defensively against you. Things are looking different than what you saw in the first 30 minutes. How do you adjust, and how does the team adjust in line behind you as the leader of the offensive 11?
3: Right, and that's part of the growing pains that UConn's going to have here this season under Jason Candle. Not only is it a whole bunch of new guys, but a lot of these guys that came here, they're really young. That doesn't get talked about enough, I don't think.
21: Yeah, this is it's a group that obviously we know from UConn's side of things that Shamar Porter and Ty

0: Adam Jarduno with us on the sidelines here. And having said that, Adam, today you get Syracuse in the house. They're trying to fix things. They didn't play last week. Fran Brown, as you're going to hear coming up in the scouting report, used the bye week, you know, to tinker and see if he's going to make some changes. We know Steve Angeli is going to be the quarterback, but the big thing today, take some pressure off the secondary. Get to the quarterback. Steve Angeli has not been the most mobile, and he certainly has not been the same Steve Angeli pre-Achilles injury, because he's been a turnover machine, but he's still trying to get back into playing shape, as you would say.
1: 1,000%. And there is a difference. And it's funny because if you look at the actual numbers against Southern Miss and then the numbers last week against Miami, Ohio, UConn's defense felt like they were in a bit of a flow state against Southern Miss. And, you know, even if you weren't getting the quarterback and dragging him down, which they weren't picking up sack numbers against Southern Miss, but they were affecting the quarterback. And that is such a valuable asset, especially for a guy who plays more like a statue in the pocket, like a Steve Angeli. So you're 1,000% right. That is something that I'm going to be watching, where numerically you can get assigned a quarterback hurry as a defensive player. But is it a good quarterback hurry, or did you just happen to be in the area as he was already releasing the ball? Or did you actually force the quarterback to make a decision and make a physical mistake because you arrived earlier than he was hoping you would?
0: Adam, I know we're still 45 minutes away from kick. We still got a lot of tailgaters out here. What's the atmosphere like 45 minutes from kick? Is it a buzz is similar to what we had with Duke and maybe Maryland?
1: No. No, the students aren't here yet. I think everybody's kind of set into their routine. But, you know, every report is that more tickets were sold, which means, you know, you can give out the numbers. And I know David Benedict already talked about it. But I would say, nope, 45 minutes out, we're looking at a standard crowd. There's no urgency yet. But, you know, I think we'll get there. And still 45 minutes for folks to make their way, finish their last beverage, and come on into the gates.
0: Yes, finish your last beverage and let's go. Get in the stadium.
1: Let's do it.
0: Tailgaters sitting out here drinking beverages and soaking in the sunshine and enjoying the day. Adam, make sure you have your sunblock on today. It's going to be a great day for football. Thanks as always.
1: Absolutely. Go Huskies. Thanks, Bob.
0: All right, coming up next, the scouting report. You're going to hear from Fran Brown, the comments from his weekly press conference next as we count down to kickoff. Huskies and Orange coming up shortly here on Learfield.
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1: Fran Brown is in his third season as the head coach of the Syracuse Orange. His team comes into play today, one win and two losses. After an opening win over New Hampshire, the Orange lost a conference opener in frustrating fashion to California. Then on the road at Pittsburgh 2 weeks ago, they fell 27-13. But Coach Brown hinting during his Monday press conference that there will be changes in the starting lineup possibly today.
2: It's a lot of fun, and you'll see some different things in certain positions that we compete. You know, I make sure that we compete in, and you'll see how things go. I'm very thankful for the opportunity that we had to go out there and have a bye week such early on. So it helped us a lot. I was told by my uncle, Pooh, he talked to me. And we had a really good conversation, and this helped a lot, but there's just a lot of things. And he looked at this situation, and he said, "Friend, this is a situation that weak-minded people would think that we got a problem, right? But strong-minded people will look at it as an opportunity." So for me, I think this is a big opportunity. And when he said that to me, it was so clear that we have a big opportunity ahead of us. We just got to play one game at a time. UConn's on the schedule. That's what we're trying to focus on, being able to go out and compete against UConn. And that means the most to me right now to be able to do that, because we get to go out and compete to play against them. I think they have a good football team. We already talked about all their coaches, their defensive coordinator. I think he's a good football coach. Comes from Pitt, so you know how that goes when it comes to that. So they got a lot of guys on their staff that know some football, that coach some ball. They know some of the players in our building. So we're ready to compete. I just want to go out and have fun. And I want to take advantage of the opportunity that's put in front of me, right? Take advantage of the fact that we are 1-2, and that's not the record that you wanted. But I'm thankful and excited that we get a chance to fix it, and we get a chance to go out and compete. So it means a lot. And I think that the players in our building, we're working on becoming like very mentally tough, mentally strong, and we're all strong minded, so we're thankful for this opportunity, and we're not looking at it as a huge problem. It's just opportunity that we have in front of us. That
1: his quarterback is Steve Angeli, who torched the Huskies for 400 plus yards a year ago at the Dome in their come from behind overtime win, 27-20. But a week later against Clemson, he tore his Achilles and was done for the season, and he's still coming back from injury, trying to get himself back into old form. That's part of the reason why Brown is sticking with him as a starting quarterback over Amari Odom.
2: I just think that, he's the quarterback, and after two games of not playing the way that you will want to play, or he didn't play his best football, it's hard to be able to just turn away from someone like that. Someone who's done such a good job, someone who's fought through injury, come back to be able to play, and I think that he's going to have a lot of fun. We'll have a lot of fun watching Steve play, and the rest of our quarterbacks also.
1: And one of those quarterbacks is Amari Odom, who comes over from Kennesaw State, where he was a starting quarterback, and helped lead the Orange to one of their scores against Pittsburgh. Brown will find a way to get him in the lineup.
2: Well, I just think he does a good job. I think he's a good football player that understands the offense, and he was able to move down the field, right? He was able to move the chains to get first downs. We were able to get points when he came in also. So there's a part in the game that we'll be able to put him in and get him on the football field, which will help us a lot.
1: When it comes to the offensive line, from a weight standpoint, it's the biggest in college football. They average 6'6", 336. However, Joe Cruz has been one of the staples on the offensive line, moves to center, and they've had some snapping issues there that has affected the timing of the offense. How does Brown fix that?
2: You want to be able to run the football. You want to be able to throw the football. You want to be balanced, right? I think that's with any offense. Everyone wants to be balanced. I'm pretty sure that's what they want to do. We just want to be able to protect the football and create takeaways. So that's the main thing that we want to do. Protect the football, create takeaways, and minimize the penalties before you guys even ask. We worked on that the entire bye week, and that's important that we minimize the penalties and no pre-snap, you know, and make sure that we handle our business and do what's best for us during the play, taking one more step to continue to finish out the block, one more step to be able to tackle. So those are some of the things that we work on and that we're worried about. I'm not worried about, but that we want to make sure it comes to light during the game, that you can see that we worked on those things.
1: There are plenty of storylines between UConn and Syracuse in this game today. One of those is Jason Candle's former defensive coordinator, Vince Cares, is now the DC at Syracuse. And he brought along a linebacker, Chris D'Apollonia, who, like Kevon Sherman, was an all-conference performer last season. What does Fran Brown like about the defense that he feels has improved this season?
2: I think we're doing a good job on the defense. I think Coach VK is a great teacher, as I said before. I'm in that room with him. I sat in there all morning again today, working and getting stuff done. I just think we need to get more takeaways. I think it's important that we get more takeaways. That's something that you want to try and do for us to be able to do that, because that's something that he preaches and he pushed for us to be able to do that and go out there and get some kills. I think we're doing a good job. I think we're going to continuously get better. I enjoy sitting in there and going through stuff and making sure that everything's on point. I'm also thankful about what we're going to do on offense, you know, and how Coach Nixon's moving things and heading in the right directions, and feel more confident and comfortable the way after seeing Steve run this weekend and move around and do things. So I'm also excited about the opposite side of the football, of what could be and what's coming, what's in the making, right, from an offensive line perspective. I told you guys in the beginning, they were the guys that we was going to put all the stuff in, and they haven't played up to their potential yet. So we're working on that and making sure that that could be something that works itself out also.
1: We mentioned the 27-20 overtime come from behind win for Syracuse against UConn last season. The previous November, 31-24 Orange, where Syracuse has beaten UConn now six consecutive times. And while Fran Brown is worried about the Huskies, he's worried about the bigger picture, what the Orange need to do in all facets of the game going forward for the rest of the season.
2: The number one thing we have to do is play complementary football. We have to make sure that we play complementary football and help each other. The second thing I think we have to do is be able to score in the red area. You know, the red zone is something that killed us over those last 2 weeks, and being able to do that, if we get touchdowns instead of field goals or field goal attempts, then we're sitting here talking a little bit different. But I don't know if we would have went and fixed it the way that we want to fix it. So I'm just thankful. That was probably a blessing in disguise, and we just got to keep working. All right, we're just going to go out and compete, have a lot of fun, and just enjoy it. Enjoy the opportunity that we have in front of us to go and practice today, and then we'll do the same thing tomorrow and day after that, and just keep competing and having a lot of fun.
1: Comments from Syracuse head coach Fran Brown from his press conference earlier this week in the scouting report. Keys from Wayne Norman in the local Nissan dealers broadcast booth comes your way next as you're listening to UConn Huskies football, the Hard Auto Group countdown to kickoff. 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
10: The UConn team number one gets pressure on the Syracuse quarterbacks. Huskies have had only three sacks in the last three games, but they did put good pressure on the Southern Miss quarterback, and it was effective. Not so much last week when Miami's David McComb had enough time to look deep, but pressure on Syracuse today might be difficult against the heaviest offensive line in FBS college football, averaging 325 pounds and 6'5". And a half inches. But the starter, Steve Angeli, not as mobile as he was last year before he had Achilles surgery, and he's not as accurate. Besides sacking him, the UConn defense needs to pick him off. He's thrown five interceptions in three games, including two in a row in the last game. Key number two, a good start, but a better finish. UConn has gotten out to quick leads in the last two games, including scoring touchdowns in the first two drives last week, but only one touchdown after that. Conversely, Syracuse fell behind 17-0 early at Pittsburgh in their last game 2 weeks ago and never recovered. UConn has outscored its first four opponents this year 42-7 in the first quarter. Key number three, penalties. Yes, UConn's been penalized a lot this year, but they had a season-low six last week at Miami, Ohio. But Syracuse is the most penalized team in college football, averaging 12 a game for 110 yards. And like UConn, many of those have had negating big play effects. But the Huskies had a season-low six penalties last week. Key number four, special team. Syracuse has some explosive kick returners, including Davian Kerr from Bloomfield, who's number two in the nation at 26 yards per punt return. But UConn's punter, Tommy Warner, has been excellent, getting distance and hang time, and the UConn gunners have gotten downfield quickly to force fair catches. Key number five, the run game. Syracuse's ground game has been good but not great. Their top two backs, Tyreek Hill and LSU transfer Juwan Johnson, have been injured and have missed time. Statistically, Hill leads Syracuse in rushing at 74 yards a game. And if quarterback Angeli, who's not a runner, has another off-day passing, the Orange running game will be vital. Meanwhile, UConn quarterback Caleb Osborne has been the Huskies' leading rusher. UConn needs one of the running backs, Christian Bowers or Cornus, to emerge. Key number seven, chunk plays. UConn 22 explosive plays in the opener, the most in 4 years. Only five in the loss to Maryland. 10 at Southern Miss, but only seven in the loss at Miami last week. Those are a recipe for success, and the defense has to limit those explosive plays. And lastly, the weather. Beautiful day, but there is a pretty good wind out of the north blowing across the field, but that should be dying down as the game goes on, Bob.
11: At the picture of the uniforms today, Huskies will wear the national flag blue helmets. The jerseys are red, trimmed in national flag blue. The names on the back are in white. The numbers are in national flag blue, trimmed in white, and another strip of national flag blue. Pretty sharp. And they're wearing them today here at the Rent. When we come back, it's Adam Giardino and Kevon Sherman, this state and UConn football history, then Mike Rispino with Jason Candle, all in the next half hour leading up to a 12:02 kick. Huskies in orange from the Rent as you're listening to UConn football on Learfield.
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1: We welcome you back inside the Hart Auto Group countdown to kickoff. Adam Giardino with you. Kadeon Sherman, one of the linebackers for UConn, joins us here on the pregame show. For the team, coming off of the effort on Saturday against Miami, what was the immediate discussion after coming up a little short against the Redhawks?
2: We're not going to, sit and hang our heads. You know, it's a long season ahead of us. You know, just going to clean up the mistakes that we made on the field and respond.
1: When you look at the defensive effort, what was the thing on tape that you liked most about what the group was able to do against Miami?
2: We were able to stop the run. It's always a big emphasis. Don't happen to good defense, stopping the run. And on the red zone, so that was good to see. But, obviously we didn't do enough. Got to clean up some things in the communication aspect, stuff like that.
1: Kadeon Sherman joins us here on the pregame show. Thinking about the way that game unfolded and a quarterback switch that happens kind of late in the middle of a drive in that way, what is it like on the defensive 11 when you guys are needing to shift a little bit to a different guy that's coming in under center?
2: You always got to prepare for it. Mm-hmm. All three quarterbacks, most teams, they got three quarterbacks on the depth chart. So when Six came in the game, we already knew, he was the type to try to run a little bit. So we just game plan for that and put us in the best position to stop him.
1: For you, you're coming into University of Connecticut from Toledo. So as you've gotten used to Storrs, Connecticut being home, what have you liked most about your time so far as a UConn Husky?
2: The Dairy Bar. I like the Dairy Bar ice cream. I actually just got hip to it like a couple months ago.
1: Yep.
2: So yeah, I've been enjoying the Dairy Bar every Thursday. It's been my pregame little ritual. So yeah, shout out the Dairy Bar.
1: Was ice cream part of the equation back in the Midwest, or is this a new addition for you?
2: No, it's actually a new addition. Chipotle was my Thursday thing, and now ever since I went to the Dairy Bar on the first week we played Lafayette, I threw that into my routine.
1: Calories are calories, so got to come up somewhere. You guys are working hard. One of the guys that we've had a chance to talk to so far this season is Hayden Pegg, and so he's a new teammate for you, but he is a guy that is one of those preferred walk-ons, and I'm sure you've played alongside guys in your career that have that similar non-scholarship type status. What impresses you most about what he's able to do as a guy who's earned his way?
2: Well, yeah, he's just able to show up and work hard every day, no matter what the situation is, no matter what the circumstance is. He's showing up with the same attitude, just ready to work. And I really appreciate having a teammate like that. It's really cool having a guy to play along you, that was not even on scholarship and was able to earn his way up to the starting lineup. Like, that's a blessing. And I really appreciate Hayden. He's a great teammate.
1: Today's opponent, the Syracuse Orange, and the defensive coordinator is going to be familiar for Jason Candle, for his time at Toledo. What's it like looking across the way and seeing, another former Toledo Rock over there and seeing where all of you guys have kind of spread to the wind?
2: Yeah, honestly, it's cool, but that's not really what I'm really worried about. I'm focused on, Syracuse's offense, how we going to stop these guys. That's really my main focus. I can talk to whoever after the game, my old D coordinator, I can talk to him after the game, but I need to focus on UConn and our opponent.
1: We asked Coach about, turnovers, and I'm sure in your side of things, the defense is always thirsting to pick the ball off, to force those fumbles. So yeah, as we enter week five, where do you see that effort coming from the group in order to generate more turnovers at this stage of the season?
2: Really just the effort thing. Play hard, try to punch the ball out when a defender makes a move, stuff like that, and attack the ball when it's in the air. We always say if the ball's in the air, it's our ball. So we just got to take it.
1: Kadeon, thanks so much for the time. We've got more pregame coverage coming up next. Bob Joyce with This Day in UConn Football History. I'm Adam Giardino. This is UConn Football from Learfield.
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0: 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Time to find out what happened on this date in Yukon football history. With all the news and notes, here's Bob Joyce.
7: On this date in 1896, the Yukon football program played its very first game, a 16-6 victory over Rockville High School. Seriously. But in 1992, the Huskies hosted their in-state rivals from New Haven for the first time at Memorial Stadium in the annual UConn-Yale game. And the tide of the series was changing in the direction of the Huskies as UConn capitalized on a dropped interception, a roughing the passer call, and picked off two Yale passes that ignited a 24-point run. The Bulldog defense couldn't stop Wilbur Gilliard either. He had 198 yards of the Huskies, 339 on the ground, and he found the end zone four times. His 67-yard jaunt was his fourth that put the Huskies up 40-13. His backfield mate Ed Long added 120 as UConn beat Yale for the ninth time in 10 years. That's today's date in UConn football history. Stay tuned. Mike Rispino with Jason Candle is next. 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

0: We're getting closer to kickoff. It's time to go one-on-one with UConn head coach Jason Cantle. 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
1: Well, coach, it's a rivalry game. These two schools go back to Big East days when they played football and obviously basketball over the years. There's going to be a lot of stuff going on in the stands between the alumni of both schools. A lot of extra emotion in these kind of games. You've been in these situations. How do you anticipate that's going to play out?
2: Well, I think that you always hope to get off to a great start, but if you don't, you have to be able to rebound. You know, there's a big, opportunity for momentum to go your way. There's a big opportunity for momentum, but maybe not to go your way. And you just got to handle the ebbs and flows of the game. And quite honestly, last week, I don't know if we did that to the level we're capable of doing it. So I'd like to see a little bit better of a response when, you know, things do go our way, and maybe even a little bit better of a response when things don't go our way.
1: Yeah, Syracuse off a bye week. Your experience in terms of bye weeks, is that helpful for a team in terms of healing physically, maybe even resetting mentally?
2: Yeah, without question, the time is needed at any point in time in the season to catch your breath and to, you know, get guys feeling better so they can play better. But, you know, I don't know. I got mixed emotions about, you know, that part of it, because I think that getting into a rhythm and staying into routine is also critical to success, too. So you just got to handle it. And no matter how the schedule plays itself out, you know, we'll be in that situation down the road here. And we got to do a good job of handling the logistics of it, how it is specific to our team.
1: Yeah, you face your former defensive coordinator, Vince Karras. 6 years you spent with him, and he's got that orange defense playing well. I mean, you're top 10 pass defense. I think they're sixth. They've only allowed 135 yards a game, and 18th overall. What do they do best?
2: Well, they can cover, and they're very sound schematically. You're not going to be gifted any plays. You have to go earn them. When they challenge receivers at the line of scrimmage, you got to win, and you got to find ways to help your guys win. So, you know, we've got to be detailed. We've got to protect our quarterback, and we got to allow him to get in some type of a rhythm here to have the success we want to have.
1: The injuries have hit part of football, obviously. As a chance for returns for some of your guys, Avery Dunn on the D-line, Zion Parrott in the secondary, and Fred Johnson, offensive line. If those guys are able to go, how much of an impact can they have? Will they be able to make a difference in a sense?
2: Well, I mean, everybody's timeline's different from an injury standpoint. You know, you try to have as many guys fresh and ready to go each and every week, and you know, some of those guys are game time decisions, and we'll see how it plays out. You know, a couple have had good weeks of practice. Others, you know, we're not getting as much out of them in practice as we would want to. So I think it's a happy medium. You want to have them all back as fast as you can, but you got to do what's best for the player.
1: Yeah, let's talk about the orange offense now. Amari Hatcher, number two, their wide receiver, 17 catches. He's played 37 games in college. He's an experienced dude. How do you contend with someone like that?
2: Well, they have a bunch of guys that are, you know, really good at creating separation, whether that's in the intermediate zones or that stretching the field, you know, on the deep ball or shaking loose at the line of scrimmage. So, you know, we got to make sure our eyes are in the right place in the secondary. You know, we got to do a good job making sure we're in man coverage, we're locking onto our man and not getting greedy and putting our eyes in the backfield. And then we'll get chances to be in with zone eyes and being able to find the quarterback and being able to vision and break on the ball. If they give us some, we got to catch them. And then we got to hopefully on the defensive front, we're able to affect the QB a little bit and maybe get our hand on some tip passes.
1: Yeah, Steve Angeli will start. He had a great comeback win last year against UConn up there. But this year, coming off Achilles surgery, 5 interceptions, 4 touchdowns. How do you view him? He's more of a pocket guy, isn't he?
2: Yeah, I would anticipate both quarterbacks to play. And they're a little different style. Obviously, Steve is a really good passer. Pocket presence is solid, as you mentioned. And, you know, I don't know, you know, what's going on there. He's coming off the injury and that kind of thing. And, he's had some good moments and he's had some other ones where I think he probably wishes he had some back. So, whatever quarterback is in there, we have to make sure we do a great job of, again, eye discipline and gap integrity and doing the things that a good defensive team, you know, is able to do.
1: Yeah, they have another guy, Omari Odom, who you mentioned, number 12. He's a senior. He's been almost perfect completing passes so far. All right, their running backs, they're really good in terms of average per carry. I mean, Tyreek Hill, number 20, over 8 yards a carry. What do you make of him, and what are his skill sets?
2: Well, I think those numbers speak for themselves. You know, you have guys that have the ability to create the explosive runs. And when you can do that, you know, that number reflects, the average per touch reflects, and you know, that you can do that. So, you know, anytime a back averages over 5 yards a carry, it's a, you know, that stat jumps off the page at you right at the beginning of the scouting report for the week. So, again, you know, gap integrity, get your eyes in the right place, and ultimately in a run game, we got to tackle. We got to get the guys on the ground.
1: Yeah, and one final note. Last week, one turnover late gave Miami that short field. That turned out to be the difference. Creating turnovers for UConn, is that an emphasis defensively? Obviously, you want that. Can you do it? That's the question.
2: Well, I mean, any day that ends in Y, it's an emphasis, right? I mean, you're trying to do that, and that's the lifeblood of your program if you can, you know, take the ball away and ultimately keep the ball possessed. So, yeah, I mean, you'd like to create more, you'd like to protect it more, but, you know, if you don't, you still got to keep them out of the end zone, and you still got to find a way to score points on offense.
1: Yeah, that's a good thought, no question. All right, Coach, number 3, that's the magic number. Let's get the third one here this afternoon.
2: Appreciate it. Go Huskies.
1: All right. Thanks to Jason Candle. Coin toss kickoff coming next. UConn Syracuse on Learfield.
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1: Slices left and into the open. It's a foot race. He's gone, baby. Oh, Mr. Clutch.
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1: He cuts inside, avoids a runner. Down the right sideline. 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
2: Welcome to the Wrench. It's a big one today. Syracuse out of the ACC visits UConn, riding a six-game winning streak against the Huskies in football. Hi, everybody. Mike Crispino, Wayne Norman, and the rest of the crew, as the Huskies have an absolutely perfect October day to host the Orange out of the ACC. And this is an important game, Wayne. UConn has some games against Power 4 teams right in this building coming up, North Carolina, James Madison as well, and they've already played Maryland. They need to prove something here this afternoon.
3: Yeah, and I think that this is a bigger game on the UConn schedule than it is on the Syracuse schedule, because they go against big-name teams almost every week when they play in the ACC. But UConn gets an opportunity here to make a statement over a Power 4 school against a team they've not beaten in 16 years. They used to dominate this series early on, but that changed back in 2011 when Syracuse began that win, that streak of six straight wins. One change that might be taking place today will be at the quarterback spot for Syracuse. It's looking like Amari Oda might get the start. He hasn't got much playing time this year, but he was 8-for-8 in his last game against Pittsburgh, a game that they lost. Dangeli, who had a great game, including sparking that comeback against UConn at the Dome last year, and then also the key player when they beat Clemson the following week, he blew out his Achilles, had surgery, and he's not the same player this year. And it looks like Coach Fran Brown is thinking about making a change at the QB spot today. And what that means is more of a mobile quarterback. He's the guy that can take off and run a lot more than Angeli did.
2: Yeah, Steve Angeli, of course, 3 years at Notre Dame and a year last year with Syracuse. It does look like Amari Odom, A-M-A-R-I Odom, will make the start at quarterback. And Umari Hatcher, who wears number two, the wide receiver, he's dangerous, averaging over 16 yards a catch, couple touchdowns, 17 catches. UConn's going to have to contend with him, certainly this afternoon. They had trouble covering people last week at Miami, Ohio. That can't happen today if they hope to beat the Syracuse Orange. This is UConn football on Learfield. 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
2: Welcome back to the Rent. UConn and Syracuse are awaiting the coin toss. Good crowd on hand, certainly in the tailgate area. Hoping the Husky fans get inside the stadium. UConn has taken the field wearing their alternate red jersey, blue helmets, blue pants, and now the orange coming in with their orange helmets and orange pants and white jerseys on the road for Fran Brown, their head coach in his third year. He's 14-14 coming into this one. This Syracuse program left the Big East Football Conference, went to the ACC a number of years ago, 34-73 since moving to the Atlantic Coast Conference. They've had their issues. They've been playing football up in upstate New York since 1889. They have been to 29 bowls over the course of time. UConn under Jason Candle, 2-2, as we see the captains gathering on the sidelines. The referee this afternoon is Garrett Dickerson. And for UConn, their captains, Avery Dunn, unable to play today. He wears number 11, so he won't be out there. But Kavion Sherman, who talked to Adam Giardino in the pregame, the linebacker wearing number 0. Ty Chan, the offensive lineman, number 69. John Lista, the captains who are gathering at the sidelines. Adam Giardino is with us. Let's check in with him.
11: All right. Well, you know, this is a stadium. You guys said it was going to be filling in more and more and more. And honestly, I went out of the stadium just a moment ago to try and see what the line looked like. Guys, it is packed. And that's great. You know, obviously, you want everybody sitting down by the time the ball is up in the air. And I don't know if we'll have that. But the rumor is there will be more bodies in this stadium than for any game in the last 12 years. So butts in seats. We're expecting a good one, not a cloud in the sky. And boy, wouldn't UConn love to knock off an ACC opponent here today.
2: Yeah, Garrett Richardson is the Dickerson, pardon me, is the official.
3: He did two UConn games as an official last year, too.
2: Yeah, Mike Baker has joined the UConn captains out there, center of the field.
12: Dickerson, I'll be your referee for the game today. Your umpire is Mr. Troy Riley. Syracuse is our visiting team. They'll be calling the toss. Our coin today, the ACC logo is the heads. The conference trophy is the tails. Syracuse, what do you call, heads or tails?
13: Tails.
12: Syracuse is called tails. It is a tail. Syracuse has won the toss. You're going to defer your choice to the second half. UConn would like the football. Which end of the field would you like to defend? You're going to kick this direction. We'll stay here. Let's shake hands one more time and have a great game.
2: So Syracuse wins the coin toss and does what most teams do these days. They defer to the second half, and UConn will have the ball to begin with. They've gotten off to great starts. The Huskies under Jason Candle outscoring their opponents 56-10 in the first quarter of the first four games. Last week, another great start at Miami, Ohio, but 14-point lead disappeared by the second half, and the Huskies were beaten in the last 2 minutes by a field goal. And so they get a chance here against Syracuse, one of their rivals from Big East days, on an absolutely perfect October afternoon.
3: Huskies have touchdowns in their first drive in three of the first four games this year. That darn coin toss, though, Huskies are 1-4 in coin tosses to start the season.
2: So the Huskies in that alternate red jersey with the blue helmets. as the Huskies will move from right to left. And they are sending Julian Allen back in the end zone to return the kickoff.
3: Full disclosure, these uniform numbers on these new UConn red jersey tops are difficult to pick out, especially up here five floors up where we are.
2: It'll be Trip Woody, one of two place kickers, to do the kickoff honors to our left from the 35-yard line. Julian Allen to receive it. Here's the kick, and we're underway. Low line drive. Allen's going to field it. And he let it go over his head right in the middle of the end zone to our right, and UConn starts on offense at the 25-yard line. The Huskies with Caleb Osborne at the quarterback position. Kenji Christian in the backfield. The tight end, Xavier Watson. And the wideouts, Javon Brown, Ryder Treadway, Julian Allen up front. Isaiah Switzer, Fred Johnson, Terrence Moore, Ty Chant, Christian Richter. UConn goes from the left hash to begin with.
3: That's Bowers in the backfield.
2: And it's going to be Sincere Bowers, one of the two running backs. It's Caleb Osborne throwing in the right flat. He is hit after he threw it on a blitz from the right side of the Syracuse defense. And the pass is incomplete on the blitz, on the rush. It was Keyshawn Johnson who was able to get to Osborne running free from the left side. So second and 10, empty backfield for Caleb. Osborne puts a man in motion. It's Bowers. He resets right of him. Takes the snap. Inside handoff. Bowers. He slithers through the right side. Good yardage. Across the 30 to about the 33-yard line. Antoine Delorier is a sophomore linebacker. Brings him down. And UConn a more manageable now. Third and four after a six-yard gain.
3: Good hole right up the middle. Ran right over the center and had good lead blocking.
2: Bauer stays in the backfield. Two wide receivers to the right of the formation. The snap to Osborne. He throws, and it's broken up at the left hash. The intended receiver that time was J.D. Willoughby. And Davion Kerr was able to break it up, and it'll be fourth down. And their defense, Syracuse, very good statistically coming in after their first three games, turns the Huskies over.
3: Third down defense for Syracuse, 34%, number 50 in the country. That time, there was a brief moment where the quarterback Osborne had time to throw over the middle before he got hit, but the pass was broken up about the first down yard line.
2: Tommy Warner to kick it, and they put a brush on it. Gets a good kickoff, and a fair catch called for at the 30-yard line that time by the punt return, Demetrius Samuel Jr. And that's where Syracuse will begin their first possession of the afternoon. So Huskies three and out. Syracuse will start at their 30-yard line in the ballgame. And Steve Angeli, not the quarterback to start as they go to the alternative. And that is Amari Odom. He's a senior. Odom sets up in the shotgun to our left on first down.
3: 39-yard punt by Warner, but he had good hang time and a fair catch. That's what you want.
2: And behind him, Malachi Coleman is the running back, and he gets the handoff, and he breaks into the second level and gets about a five-yard gain at the left hash. Jaden Davis brought him down. It'd be second and five. Everyone goes no huddle these days. Now a new running back in the backfield. It's Ahmad Miller. He sets up to the left of Odom. Odom takes the snap, fires in the right flat. It's caught and close to first down yardage, but not a first down. Amari Hatcher looked like he had the yardage, but John Lista came up and made a nice play in the right flat to keep him shy of the first down. That's going to bring up third and short, third and one here in the opening minutes.
3: Mike will be calling that name a lot today. He's got his 18th catch of the season. That leads the team.
2: Ahmad Miller in the backfield. Load him, the quarterback. In the gun. Takes the snap. He looks to throw. He fires on the left flat. Pass is caught. First down yardage along the numbers on the left sideline It was Noah Myers, the tight end, the senior, brought down by Ty McKinstry, the junior cornerback for UConn. But a first down yardage for Syracuse at the 44-yard line in their own territory.
3: Third catch of the year for the third-string tight end. Just got enough to get the first down.
2: Just underway, first 2 minutes, as the backup quarterback starting here today, Amari Odom, for the Orange. Inside, he keeps, and Odom runs the left side on a sweep, and he gets some good yardage on first down. Going to be about nine before he's run out of bounds that time by Braden Moore. So Odom showing his mobility, and that's something Steve Angeli, the starting quarterback, is not going to do for you, and I think that's what Fran Brown, the head coach of Syracuse, likes.
3: And he got outside that left corner and almost was able to beat that one man and won't go all the way.
2: Second and one. And the inside handoff. Big hole off the left side and across the center of the field to the 42-yard line of UConn. And first down yardage by Miller. He stays in there. The quarterback is Odom. Shotgun. On a first down play, the ball is being snapped from the 40 of UConn. Ahmad Miller. The snap by Odom. He looks downfield. He fires. Incomplete along the left sideline. The intended man there was number two, Umari Hatcher, the sixth-year wide receiver. Good coverage by the Huskies over on that right corner that time. UConn had Jaden Price over there, the sophomore defensive back, and that'll bring up second and 10.
3: Odom was 8-for-8 in his last game against Pittsburgh 2 weeks ago. He was 2-for-2 before that miss.
2: All right, so some discussion from the sideline, and they send out David Clement, a tight end for the Orange.
3: Huskies did not blitz on that first down play. They just dropped back in coverage.
2: And UConn now brings a player in off the bench, Melvin Hills, and now a timeout's been called by the Orange. There was some confusion on their sideline about their formation, so they burn a timeout here in the opening 3 minutes as they face a second and 10. Adam Giardino's got more on the sideline.
11: Yeah, that was another one of those situations. The offense subbed a guy with nine on the play clock, and so UConn slowly brought a defensive lineman, and I don't think UConn was looking to swap personnel, but swapped a guy because Syracuse did, and that wherewithal earned UConn a timeout on Syracuse's behalf.
2: All right, so substitutions delayed and caused the Orange to burn a timeout. 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As UConn Huskies football and Learfield scoreless in the first quarter.
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2: Alongside color analyst Wayne Norman, Adam Giardino on the sidelines, engineer Alex Green, the spotter Chris Giantonio, network producer Joey Fear, and the host Bob Joyce. I'm Mike Crispino. Cast of thousands here for UConn and Syracuse. We're live inside your local Nissan dealers broadcast booth here at Pratt & Whitney Stadium. No score, but the Orange on the move in UConn territory facing second and 10. UConn went three and out to start. Big crowd filing in still. Biggest crowd, as Adam Giardino told us, in over a decade in this stadium. As the Orange have second and 10, their quarterback, Amari Odom, with Ahmad Miller in the backfield. Miller has five 100-yard games to his credit in his career. He is a quality running back. In the I formation, the orange in their road white. Odom snap, drop the ball. It's bouncing around. He picks it up. Now he throws deep, and he's got a man, and it's a touchdown. It was Amari Hatcher beating the Huskies defensively down the field, and a improvisation that time by the quarterback, and there's 6 points on the board. Amari Odom.
3: He beat the safety, Saxon Sakanic, downfield, right down the right hash mark, as that play was messed up by the fumble, but it left single coverage in the secondary.
2: Yeah, the timing of it changed completely, and so the orange draw first blood here in the opening 3 minutes and change.

0: The holder just put the ball flat on its side. It's like trying to hit a driver off the deck. I don't know what he could have done, the kicker, that is, other than what he did, which was belt it right into the back of his offensive line.
1: Well, that could be an important point. You never know. You got to finish him off, and the Orange unable to do it, and UConn able to block it and prevent the Syracuse from completing the 7 points. 6-0 Orange here, 11:43 to go in the first half. So they'll kick it off, the normal kickoff. And for the Huskies again, Julian Allen back to receive it to our right.
2: It was Zakiah Saez who blocked the kick, and it was recovered by Ty McKinstry, who went down the left sideline, had one man to beat. He got one key block that sprung over 10 more yards, but couldn't beat that last man. So it's only 6-0 Syracuse on the 70-yard, 7-play drive that featured 50 yards in the air, 40 in the touchdown pass, and 20 yards on the ground.
1: All right, Tripp Woody will kick it off. They alternate their place kickers. He steps into it, and it's a booming shot to the back of the UConn end zone, and the Huskies will have it at the 25-yard line. Down 6-0 to Syracuse, who came into this game favored by about a touchdown, coming in off a record of 1-2 and loss at Pittsburgh, their most recent game, but they had the bye week. And that's always, you know, could go either way. You could come back fresh and all fired up, and so far, so good for the Orange. Caleb Osborne is the quarterback, and next to him in the backfield is Sincere Bowers. Two wideouts to the right, ball in the middle of the field, Huskies right to left. Osborne keeps, runs up the right side, and able to get substantial yardage around the hash marks. They bring him down at the 33-yard line, it looks like. It was Brahim Long Jr. and Nazir Ward from the secondary.
2: That was the option. He looked out to the right side but decided to keep it.
1: Second and two, Bowers up the middle, and Bowers spun down. He's going, and a flag comes down. He was short of the first down. Let's see what happened over there. Might have been a defensive penalty. We shall see. And probably a face mask.
3: Face mask. Defense, number 11, 15-yard penalty, automatic first down.
1: And, Wayne, you mentioned in the pregame, we spent a lot of time talking about Syracuse, obviously. They are a heavily penalized team, and that can get you in trouble. UConn has had their issues in that category, too. But that time, 15 yards tacked on to the run.
2: Penalty on the defensive tackle, Nisi Ojabor. They are the most penalized team in the country. They get some majors, too.
1: All right, so Osborne and the Huskies now have the ball at the 49-yard line in their own territory. Ryder Treadway splits out in the slot to the left from the right hash. Osborne snap, looks right under pressure, and they almost sack him, but he gets loose, and now he throws to an open man. Treadway at the 35, to the 30, now to the 26. Oh, my goodness. He looked like Lamar Jackson that time. They had him dead to rights and sacked. Somehow Osborne stayed on his feet and completed to Treadway for big yardage.
2: We've seen the escapability he's had all year long. That was one of the most amazing plays of the season, to keep that play alive.
1: Osborne shotgun. UConn moving in Syracuse territory. Watson, the tight end, resets on the right side of the line. Now Osborne rolls right. Pressure. Got a throw. Does throw. Left side incomplete. Overthrew his man. He got tackled in there. Hopefully he's okay. And Xavier Watson, the tight end, was the intended receiver about the 10-yard line. But Osborne held on to it a long time before getting rid of it.
2: I think what we're seeing, though, early on, the theme is that there's been a lot of pressure in that UConn backfield. Almost every play, every pass play, we see Osborne getting some kind of pressure. He should have been sacked 2 plays ago, but he ended up throwing downfield a 30-yard pass to Treadway, who was wide open over the middle.
1: Trey Cornist is the running back next to Osborne, second down and 10. They're at the Syracuse 21. Inside handoff to Cornus. He powers his way through one tackle on the left side and then brought down inside the 20 by Chris Dapolonius. UConn's in the Travelers' red zone here on the move. But they face third and six. They're in field goal range, but as Jason Candle has said many times, we're looking for touchdowns down here. And UConn's been 10 of 11 when they get in the red zone in the opening 4 games. Two wideouts to the right.
2: 10 touchdowns on 11 opportunities.
1: 10 touchdowns, that's correct. Cornice set to the left.

0: Watson, the tight end, resets right. Snap to Osborne, looks to throw. And now he's in trouble. Now he gets loose and he rolls to his left. Now he looks and now he's going to be sacked. He does get rid of the ball. There's a flag in the secondary. Let's see what happens. Let's see what happens. But it's in the secondary, an area where the defensive back.
1: Now, initially, that was good coverage and initially good protection for him, too. That eventual almost sack Holy. Attempt.
2: Defense, number one, 10-yard penalty, correction. Penalty enforced half the distance to the goal line. Automatic first down.
0: Demetrius Samuel in the backfield was holding. So UConn gets bailed out there. They were under pressure, and Osborne couldn't find anybody. It fell incomplete, but they get a second life. And the ball set up at the 8-yard line of Syracuse to our left. Empty backfield for Osborne. And it takes the snap. Fires on a slant. Got it. Touchdown. It was a quick slant to Ryder Treadway. Cam Abshire, number 14, made the catch in the end zone. And credit Osborne. He delivered it quickly. He had very little time, but he got rid of it in time. And Abshire scores the first TD for UConn this afternoon.
1: 6'2 senior, transfer from Oklahoma State. Third catch of the year. First touchdown of the year for Abshire.
0: All right, Jack O'Connor can give UConn the lead here with the extra point. Warner holds the punter. Snap good, kick good by O'Connor. And UConn takes the lead. 7-6. With 9:31 to go in the first quarter. So we've got some electricity in the stadium here this afternoon. Today's UConn-Syracuse game sponsors are Miller Lite and Urban Lodge Brewing Company. We'll be back. Syracuse to receive the kickoff from the Huskies who lead it 7-6. 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
0: Injured in an accident, kept the Salomon and Morelli advantage. The law offices of Salomon and Morelli have recovered hundreds of millions for Connecticut injury victims, the official personal injury law firm of the UConn Huskies. Mike Crispino, Wayne Norman up here in the booth, Adam Giardino on the sideline.
7: On Monday, Jason Candle was asked about his quarterback, Caleb Osborne, and whether he was okay that Osborne leads the team in rushing yards. And his answer was, yeah, it's fine. It comes in the flow of action. It's not like we are designing runs up the middle where he's getting pounded every time. And also, he said, you know, Caleb Osborne, he's an athlete, so you got to let him do his thing. And then he also was quick to mention that Osborne can be at his best when he is improvising and extending plays. He doesn't want it to happen all the time. He doesn't want Osborne running for his life, but that's where he can be an asset. And by extending a play multiple times on that drive, but particularly at the end, the extension is what drew the defensive holding call that ultimately set up the go-ahead score.
1: Yeah, two big penalties on that drive for 24 yards, both setting up first down. 75-yard drive, seven plays, just 2 minutes and 14 seconds, passing for 38 yards, 30 to Treadway to keep the ball moving. And then, of course, the 8-yard touchdown pass. And they ran the ball three times, 13 yards. Does not appear Kenji Christian's available today, as Sincere Bowers got the start. He's rushed twice for 8 yards.
0: Here's the kickoff by Baker, and it sails into the end zone and out of the back. Cam Absher, who just caught that pass, senior wide receiver, Roanoke, Virginia native, and he's a transfer from Oklahoma State. He's kind of working his way into the lineup. The UConn tight ends, Wayne, with Watson and last week Reagan making catches, they are becoming a factor here as this season unfolds.
1: Reagan was big in the fourth quarter. He caught three big balls in the fourth quarter of that game and almost helped UConn to the comeback win. Watson's been the starter. Watson was targeted once here in the first quarter today, but it was incomplete.
0: 15th all-time meeting between these two. Fourth time they've gotten together since 2022. Huskies 4-2 here in this stadium against the Orange. Odom with a inside handoff, and the Huskies rally to the ball. Eshawn Carter was the first man there, along with John Lista, as they stuff Ahmad Miller right at the line of scrimmage. May have lost a yard. So it'll be actually lost 2 yards, second and 12. Odom remains the quarterback. Steve Angeli, who'd been the starter, on the sidelines. Amari Odom snap, inside handoff, and a gain of maybe 3 off the left side. And what a collision in the hole that time, as UConn's Kavion Sherman met the ball carrier Miller. Wow, that was a hit you could hear up here. It was a gain of 5, but it's still 3rd and 7.
1: I love Kavion Sherman's interview he did with Adam Giardino on our pregame show, saying his favorite thing about UConn's is coming from Toledo, dairy bar.
0: Love it. I'm with him. All right, Amari, the quarterback, Odom, resets, changes the play. UConn 5 defensive backs, 3rd and 7. Ahmad Miller, step back. Odom under pressure. Oh, they put the heat on him. They're chasing him on the right sideline. They throws it away and up the right sideline, incomplete. Wow. Ryan Manilak, the defensive coordinator, was a jailbreak. They came after him. Joshua Mickens was running him out to the sideline to the right, John Lista, and the Huskies come up with what's needed on 3rd and 7, pressure on the quarterback.
1: And the only guy close to where that ball came down was Renick Dorillis, the backup cornerback who's getting playing time today with Zion Parrott, who's been out the last couple of weeks.
0: Julian Allen to receive the punt. It's a low line drive. Allen goes back to near his 20, fields it on the left sideline, avoids one man, avoids a second man, and dances his way across the 25 to the 27 at the numbers. And so a good return by Julian Allen off the punt of Jimmy Gregg. And so we have a timeout, 7:55 to go here in the first quarter. And UConn leading 7-6. 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And we'll take the timeout. We'll be back in a minute. This is UConn Huskies football on Learfield.
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0: 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Mike Crispino, Wayne Norman, Adam Giardino. Nice run back by Julian Allen. Sometimes, you know, a 7-yard return is pretty thrilling. At that time, Julian Allen did a great job of avoiding the first two defensive people down trying to make the stop on him. Put UConn in better field goal, field position, I should say.
1: He hasn't had a lot of opportunities lately, but in that first game against Lafayette, he had some really electric returns, including catches in traffic. The stat program is kind of freezing right now, but that was about a 50-yard kick, but about a 10-yard return.
0: All right, Osborne, the quarterback, Caleb, with Sincere Bowers to his left, and an offset tight end to the left, off the left hash, inside handoff, Bowers, and able to push his way forward for maybe four on the first down play. And that'll bring up second and six. 7:40 to go here in the first quarter. Cornell Perry came up, the fifth-year defensive back. He made the tackle. Here's Osborne under pressure, throws in the right flat. It's caught, and first down, pushed out of bounds as the Huskies ran a quick out pattern that time. And it was Kai Wilson, the senior wide receiver, who made the catch and showed good speed to turn the corner and get a first down at the 38-yard line.
1: That's his first catch, first playing action of the year. He's been injured. Kai Flash Wilson. I saw people with his jersey outside, so I think his family knows he was going to play today.
0: All right, couple tight ends for the Huskies, including Mike Burton, as under center Osborne on first down. Turns. Play fake, steps up, hit as he throws, caught at the 40-yard line at the right numbers. Whoa, what a catch. That time, Xavier Watson, man, he went up high to get that. And Osborne, to his credit, stuck in the pocket just long enough. He took a big hit.
1: Two guys hit him pretty hard. He went down hard, but he got right back up. Brahim Long, one of them.
0: Huskies on the move, 6.5 to go in the first, leading 7-6. They are at the 40-yard line of the orange.
1: 23-yard reception by the tight end, Watson.
0: All right, Osborne shotgun. He's got Cornus to his right. Hands to Cornus, but he's not going anywhere. The orange defense. First man to the play right there on defense for the orange was Gary Bryant, the third. And he had help from a couple of his teammates. So line of scrimmage, Jamie Trimble was involved, the junior linebacker as well.
1: Huskies have 69 yards in the air, just 22 yards on the ground against the Syracuse team. That's number 13 in the nation in passing yards allowed.
0: Two wide receivers to the left, up the right hash. It's second and 11, a loss of one. Caleb takes the snap. He steps up in the pocket. He fires. It's caught in the middle of the field. And first down yardage for UConn across the 25-yard line. And that time, the Huskies' Matt Reagan got involved, the fifth-year tight end transfer from Boston College. That's a big one.
1: He'd been hurt the first three games of the year, came up big in the fourth quarter last week. 6'5", 247, transfer from BC, was open over the middle.
0: From the 22-yard line, Osborne shotgun. Looks to the sideline. He's got Cornus to his right. The running back, Trey, the senior, trips to the left, the wide side of the field. They move right to left. Snap, handoff, corner sweeps right, tries to cut it up the field, and he does get a couple of yards, maybe three. Out there leading the way that time for UConn was Darren McLaughlin, the center. He pulled that time and tried to lead the sweep, and they're able to get three. The Huskies in the Travelers' red zone. 7-6, they lead it, under 5 minutes to go here in the first. UConn with a one-point advantage off a missed extra point by the Orange. Osborne snap. Now keeps, tries to run right. He's able to shift his way, stay on his feet, and pushes his way to looks like a first down along the numbers in front of the UConn bench. I'll tell you what, he picks up yardage after contact as well as anybody. First down for UConn.
1: That's what Skylar Bell did last year. He picked up a lot of his over 1,000 yards receiving after he caught the football. Yeah, that looked like it was design play, quarterback run all the time, and he ran off to the right side and then made a quick cut to the left up the hash mark and got the first down.
0: Right hash, the ball, 11-yard line. Shotgun, snap, hand right. Cornes cuts it left, and the Orange are there with a blockade of people. They're able to stop UConn, and that was David Omoparalo and Antoine Delaurier, and one of the Orange players, Omoparalo, is on the field on his back, and he is hurt.
1: He's a backup defensive end.
0: All right. So it looks like it could be a potential groin injury. Is he being attended to by the medical staff of the Orange? So the UConn Huskies on a drive here, leading 7-6 as they take on the Syracuse out of the ACC. This is the Huskies trying to win three in a row over an ACC team. Well, they lost to Maryland here at home and snapped a 9-game home winning streak a couple weeks ago. That was a Big Ten team. But they've had some success lately against the ACC win. They won three of their last four. And they were close with Wake Forest and NC State here in the last couple of years. UConn making strides, certainly, in their football program as they face Syracuse today.
1: Looks like it might be a groin injury down there on the right hash mark, as he was involved in the stop as well. But he did make the stop on just a 1-yard gain by Cornes. They talked about that punt. We didn't have the official yardage earlier, but the Syracuse punt went 53 yards with the 8-yard return by Julius Allen.
0: Omoparalo is from Baltimore, Maryland. He's a senior. He is walking very gingerly off the field,
1: favoring his right leg.
0: Right. All right, so UConn faces 2nd and 9. It was a 1-yard gain. They are inside the 15-yard line. Right about the 10-yard line, to be exact, of the Orange as they move right to left. Crowd still filling in, and a good one on hand today. UConn takes on Syracuse later in the year. It's North Carolina, and James Madison, a tough out. They'll be in here as well. And Wayne, UMass on a Friday night now looks like a big game. Yeah, you didn't have that on your bingo card, did you?
1: It was not. And I got lots of bingo cards, but that was not on one of them, certainly. Mass has been, but you know, this transfer portal has changed college sports, not just football, but all sports in general. And you make the right choices, you can certainly change the look of a team in a span of a year. And in fact, even Coach Dan Hurley has done that, bringing in some key players. Look at what Cam Spencer did to that 2024
0: yep.
1: National Championship team. Now, one player, one of the key players, of course, Tristan Newton, came in from East Carolina.
0: Huge. Yeah, he was the most outstanding player, right?
1: Final Four, Newton 2024.
0: All right, we're back at it. UConn 10-yard line, right hash moving right to left. And Sincere Bowers sets to the left of Caleb Osborne. Ryan Treadway is offset to the right of the formation. And two men are split left for UConn at the 10-yard line on 2nd and 9. So they could get a first down, conceivably. Osborne takes the snap. Two-step drops. Looks up. Got some time. Now he's in trouble. Now he's got to roll away. And they've got him. And down he goes. He threw it away. And let's see if they call that grounding or not. He was about to go down. And Ogabor was grabbing him. And now the officials are discussing it.
1: Well, Treadway was in the neighborhood down by the right sideline. But what?
0: Oh. And they throw a flag after the discussion.
11: Intentional grounding. Offense, number 7.
0: Jason Candle.
11: A loss of down at the spot of the foul.
0: That's a loss of down. And now it's 3rd down. And now they're pushed to the limit of their field goal range. And Jason, Adam Giardino's got more.
7: Yeah, Jason Candle saying, wasn't he out of the pocket and didn't the ball make it back to the line of scrimmage, which would negate any thought of intentional grounding, even though Ryder Treadway was, I thought, pretty close to where that ball landed.
0: Right. He threw it as he was going down. I think that was the picture that the officials were looking at, but I agree with you, Adam. I think there was a receiver in that space. So they give the ball up the middle to Sincere Bowers, and he gets about 2 yards before the Orange defense rallies and makes a play. Gary Bryant III was the first man there. So Jack O'Connor will come on for a field goal attempt. Now, that penalty hurts UConn because this is going to be a 40-yarder now for O'Connor. They'll be able to spot it in the middle of the field.
1: First time this year that Osborne's been called for intentional grounding. That's UConn's first penalty of the game.
0: O'Connor, 2 for 3. Longest 46. As he gets set here, the snap. The kick is up and the kick. Oh, it hits the left goalpost. And it's no good. It drifted left. And the Orange trying to pick it up. And the whistles finally blow. The officials fell asleep for the moment, forgot what was going on. And so O'Connor's kick hits the left goalpost and falls forward into the end zone. And the Huskies, boy, that penalty really hurt.
1: You know, there's a wind blowing across the field, maybe 10 miles an hour or so, and that hit the left upright. I got a feeling on a calm day that might have just made it through.
0: Now, there's a penalty call, Wayne, that affects the game, right? They're in field goal range easily. Then a call is made like that, and suddenly they're not in perfect field goal range. So let's make a note of that one as we proceed here this afternoon.
1: I've been critical of ACC officials in the past. I will zip it right now, but that goes in the memory bank.
0: All right, Amari Odom gives to the left side. Very little space to run as Hayden Pegg, among others, are there. UConn rallied big time that time. And number 14 for the Huskies was in on it. Desmond Aladuk, and that brings up second and 10 from the shotgun. Amari Odom has one man to his right. It is his running back, Miller. Ahmad Miller, two wideouts to the right. Steps back to throw, fires on the sideline, caught. Left sideline in front of the UConn bench. Immediate tackle made by the Huskies. It was Amari Hatcher, and coming up nicely to make the play for UConn that time was Jaden Price. So now, 3rd and 2 with the ball at the 30-yard line of the Orange. 7-6 UConn. That's Malik Hill is in the game. He is a guy that's been injured for a couple weeks. He has come in at the running back position for Syracuse. That was not going to be the case, supposedly, in the pregame. The snap, the handoff, Hill. Hill dives forward, and it'll depend on the mark. Oh, they're going to give it to him. He landed right on the line to gain at the 32-yard line. He gained 2. That's what he needed. Eshawn Carter there, along with John Lista. So it's 1st and 10 for the Orange.
1: Tyleek Hill, 5'9", sophomore. First two games of the year, he averaged 74 yards a game. He can be a big game gainer on the ground.
0: All right, it's 1st and 10, ball on the 32-yard line of the Orange. The snap, hands off to Hill. Hill met at the line of scrimmage, and nothing doing that time. What a play by Eshawn Carter. He bear hugged him down. That's hard to do. The running back stopped for no gain, and so it'll be 2nd down. There is a flag down there, though. Let's see what we have.
1: He threw it right in the middle of the line.
2: Holding. Offense, number 76, 10-yard penalty, 1st down.
0: Amazing that a holding penalty could be called on Byron Washington. The play was a dive right, and it was literally, it took 2 seconds to run the play. But anyway, UConn gets the advantage. That makes it 1st and 20 with under a minute to go in the first quarter.
1: 3rd penalty on Syracuse, all majors.
0: All right, Amari Odom's the quarterback, the senior. The snap, play fake, rolls back, screen pass right. He's got something going here. Across the 30 to the 40. 1st down, Syracuse, and the Orange with David Clement, the tight end, who just broke out on the right flat, took the pass, and that's a big gain for the Orange as they keep their drive going. And the ball at their own 42-yard line that time.
1: Got a big block from his big right tackle. 6'8", 325, Cam Pringle from South Carolina.
0: So Tyleek Hill stays in the game, the sophomore running back.
1: 25-yard reception pickup.
0: Amari Odom with the play fake. He looks down the field. He wants to go up top, and he's got a man there. And caught. And let's see. Oh, they say it's a catch. I don't know about that one. Two officials on the side are discussing it. I kind of doubt he got a foot down, and I'm a long way away from it. Cole Weaver, the transfer, and they're still discussing it. Now what?
11: The ruling on the field is a completed catch for a first down. We've reached the end of the first quarter.
1: Well, that might be something that might help UConn, because at least during this quarter timeout, it might give more time to look at it again.
0: Adam Giardino was close to that one. What do you just see, Adam?
7: The thing that might go for UConn is the fact that I think his feet, maybe both, landed inbound. But he got hit in a way by Jaden Price where maybe a different part of his body, his knees, hit out of bound before his toes actually tapped inbound. So
0: yeah,
7: he got his feet in. That's actually a remarkable job of body control. But the way he was held up in the air a little bit on the catch, maybe the knee got down. Who knows?
0: Yeah, the transfer from Miami, Ohio. He made a great catch. We're going to find out. They're not going to review it at this point. Travelers, proud sponsor of UConn football. Better under the umbrella, as you know. That's the end of the first quarter, 7-6. UConn, the score after one. Joey Fear has an M&T Bank scoreboard update, and Wayne will have stats after this timeout. 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
16: Back here inside the Learfield Network Studios, Joey Fear with you. A lot of games are underway already around the country. The old Bulldogs are in action with Merrimack, and that game is all square at 7 apiece in the first quarter. Meanwhile, in Starkville, Mississippi State quarterback Kamario Taylor throws a pick six as the Tide jumped into a two-touchdown lead, but the Bulldogs responded and trail 14-7 after one. Also, it's been quite the start for Memphis as they have jumped into a 24-0 lead over Charlotte. Notre Dame scores 14 unanswered versus North Carolina, and they lead 14-7. Meanwhile, coming up ahead, Sacred Heart is on the road with Maine at 3:30. The Pioneers are looking to build on that win over New Hampshire last week. Also, New Haven has a 5 p.m. tilt with Austin Peay and are looking to break that four-game losing streak. Back to Wayne Norman in your local Nissan dealer's broadcast booth for stats.
1: Has 136 yards, UConn 108, and the Orange have 111 yards in the air. 53 have come on the last two plays. A couple of long passes downfield, only 25 yards on the ground.
0: We begin the second quarter, and Odom goes up top, has a receiver there, and ball dropped in an interference call against the Huskies in the right corner about the five-yard line. On defense was Ty McKinstry. And the intended receiver that time was Phoenix Henriquez, a freshman wide receiver.
11: Defense, number 7. That results in an automatic first down.
0: I'm not sure if that was a catchable ball, to be honest. That was underthrown. I don't think the receiver was able to get to it, but the call is interference against UConn. So first down at the 10 for the Orange.
1: Coach Candle talking about McKinstry lately, how well he's been playing at the safety and cornerback spot. Started at cornerback last week.
0: Tyreek Hill is the running back, set off to the right of Amari Odom. Left hash, snap, handoff inside Hill. Sneaks through the right side, gets all the way to the 5-yard line before Kavion Sherman was able to wrap him up. And so it'll be second down and goal for the Orange. 7-6 UConn. A touchdown pass to Cam Abshire from Caleb Osborne. the score for the Huskies. In the backfield, Davion Kerr, the running back, set up in an eye behind Odom from the five, the snap, and right up the middle, stopped maybe a half a yard that time, nothing at all. Maybe they give him a yard, and so it'll be third down. Sean Carter has played well in this opening 15 minutes. He made the stop.
1: UConn run defense has been very good here in the first quarter, early part of the second. It's the passing game again that's been their downfall.
0: All right, trips left for the Orange. Ball in the middle of the field. Odom with Miller to his right. Snap, rolls right, looking right, and gets rid of it. Caught, flag down. It's a touchdown on the right side of the end zone for Syracuse. We got to wait and see what the flag is.
1: I'm guessing hold, lead blocking for the quarterback rolling right.
0: Yeah, Noah Myers,
17: holding
0: the tight end.
17: Defense. That penalty is declined. The result of the play is a touchdown.
0: So it's a touchdown for the Orange. Wayne, sorry.
1: Wrong side got the hold that time as Myers. Again, he caught two balls all year. He's caught two balls in the first half today. Third string tight end out of Western Kentucky.
0: All right, so the extra point this time will be attempted by Shea Barker. Last time, Orange was not able to convert it. Barker is going to step it off, field goal soccer style, taking his time about it. As we await the extra point, there's the snap. The kick is up, and Barker splits the uprights. And the Orange have regained the lead. 13-7. The Orange, as we begin the second quarter here. Well, coverage all season of the Huskies on the UConn Sports Network, presented by UConn Health. We're delivering care that changes the game for Husky athletes and everyone. 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The Orange have the lead back 13-7.
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0: 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Early here in the second quarter, 13:39 to go.
1: Syracuse goes 78 yards, 8 plays, a little over 4 minutes. And Odom was 4 for 4 passing for 65 yards. They only ran the ball 4 times for only 8 yards. So, again, the running game not there for Syracuse, but those passing yards are devastating. Plus that big defensive pass interference penalty on Ty McKinstry, capping off the drive for Syracuse. The pass of the tight end, Noah Myers. So they go up at this point 13-7 as UConn gets ready to take over here on this sunny, breezy day. Although the wind does seem to be dying down a little bit, blowing north to south across the field.
0: And so the kickoff man for the Cuse here will be the other place kicker, Trip Woody. Julian Allen is back to receive the kickoff of the UConn Huskies to our left. UConn fell behind 6-0, regained the lead 7-6. Now they trail again 13-7.
1: Woody had a couple of field goals against UConn last year at the Dome, their win.
0: And so he steps into it at the 35. Low line drive, and Allen fields it at the 2 in the right sideline. Ahead he comes to the 10 to 15. He is hit in front of the 20, and another flag comes down. Let's see what this is. Syracuse so far 3-for-4 on third down. UConn 0-for-2.
1: Including the touchdown. Touchdown was a third down play, 3rd and 4.
0: And so the officials are talking it over. Garrett Dickerson, the referee.
3: During the return, hold, return team, number 5. The penalty will be enforced half the distance to the goal line from the end of the play. First down.
0: And so UConn that time. If it was Ricky Williams, I believe, the linebacker. Shamar Porter also wears number 5, but he's an offensive wide receiver. And so UConn up against it now. They're at their own 9-yard line, 91 yards from pay dirt. They move left to right in their alternate red jerseys, blue helmets, blue pants. Caleb Osborne with Sincere Bowers to his right, the running back. He's been in there all day. The handoff to Bowers off the left side, big hole. And Bowers able to slide across the 10 to about the 14-yard line. And before Chris Peel, the senior defensive back, made the play. So it'll be 2nd and 5 after a 5-yard gain on first down. Osborne, shotgun, steps up, under pressure, throws. And incomplete up the left sideline, and looked like the wide receiver ran a pattern that wasn't in the pattern, as it was incomplete.
1: Yeah, he was going down the left sideline. The ball was behind him, and he was open, too.
0: Yeah, Zamarian Lang was still running up like a fly pattern up the left sideline, and Caleb Osborne threw the ball behind him. So incomplete makes it 3rd and 5.
1: Osborne's been in a lot of pressure in the backfield so far. He's been able to scramble away from some of it. That time he had good protection. Time to do a straight 5-step drop and look down the left sideline.
0: Now they're having a discussion on the field here. And the Huskies are on the line of scrimmage ready to run a play. Not sure what it could be.
3: Discussion. There is no foul on the play. 3rd down.
0: There's your explanation. So 3rd and 5 for UConn, trying to convert their first 3rd down of the game. Osborne with Bowers to his right. Man in motion left to right. Willoughby. Play fake. Osborne screen left. Caught. And 1st down yardage across the 20. Nice job that time by Bowers. As the orange was up to it, they knew what was happening. Jamie Tremble finally had to bring him down, but that's a good conversion, a gain of 6.
1: Little misdirection on that, went off to the right side. Bowers' 4th catch of the year out of the running back spot.
0: Oh, they've snapped the ball, and they have to recover it. Bowers, as Osborne, wasn't ready for it. The snap came from the center before Caleb Osborne was ready for that, and that is an unusual mistake. The center, McLaughlin, apparently read that Osborne wanted the snap, and the ball ends up back at the 5-yard line, recovered by Sincere Bowers. That's a big loss on 1st down of 13.
1: Bowers smart just to fall on that, though, because it was pretty good pressure by Syracuse in the backfield. If he would have tried to run with it, it might have gotten worse. 13-yard loss.
0: 2nd and 23. Osborne back to pass, standing at his own goal line. All kinds of time. Ball is deflected loose, nearly intercepted at the 12-yard line by the orange, Chris Peel. So he had all day to throw it. And finally, a defensive lineman. And instead of pass interference, the ball is tipped. So no call there. And now UConn 3rd and 23. We're under 12 minutes to go in the second quarter, and they're trailing 13-7. Caleb Osborne, shotgun formation, snap, looks to throw. Now he's got to run. He avoids the tackle, and now throws, caught along the left sideline. Not going to be a 1st down, though, but a nice improvisation by Caleb Osborne as he found Sincere Bowers on the left sideline in the flat. And UConn gets a bunch of yardage back, and let's see what we have now.
1: Flags in the background by the left sideline. The backfield.
0: And the officials are trying to sort it out.
1: Saw one UConn player point Syracuse's way. Syracuse players pointing UConn's way.
17: Illegal forward pass. Offense, number 7. The penalty will be enforced 5 yards from the spot of the penalty.
0: Yeah, I guess there's
17: the spot of the foul.
0: Over the line
17: also
0: of scrimmage.
17: A loss of down. Fourth down.
0: So UConn loses yardage and they lose the down. Things have not gone well here in the second quarter. We're still 11:38 to go before the half. And now Syracuse sends two men back to receive the punt. Demetrius Samuel and Davian Kerr are both back there. And they're going to move up to about the 50-yard line. This could give the Orange great field position.
1: So Bowers' pass went for 18 yards, but it's all negated by the illegal forward pass penalty.
0: All right, Tommy Warner takes the snap. He runs, and finally boots it up the right side, and it's fielded at the 50 by Kerr, and out of bounds he goes at about the 48-yard line along the Orange sideline right in front of us. That was a good kick by Warner, as he kept the Orange from any kind of significant return. So Husky fans, make this year legendary in a new Jeep brand vehicle like the stylish Grand Cherokee, iconic Wrangler, or luxurious Grand Wagoneer. 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
0: 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Mike Crispino, Wayne Norman, and Adam Giardino on the sideline.
7: Yeah, that Clarkson game yesterday, 3-2 win for UConn over number 9 Clarkson. Got down 2-0 in the first period, and women's hockey rallied back. Just a fun weekend to kick off Toscano Family Ice for them. Thinking back to that last punt, guys, you know, Tommy Warner got the snap, and it was a great read overall by that special teams unit, because you had highlighted that Syracuse had two punt returners back. And so UConn knew that there wasn't going to be a jailbreak block attempt, even though UConn was pinned back in the shadow of its own end zone. So Warner took his time. The offensive line held their block, didn't get, you know, illegal blocking downfield, but it allowed the Gunners to get down and make a play and overall pick up pretty good net yardage on what could have been a really bad field position swing here for the Huskies.
1: It's a rugby-style kick by the Aussie rules football guy who Mike talked to this week. Thought you were talking to Crocodile Dundee.
0: Amari Odom's the quarterback. Fires on the right flat. It's caught. Immediate tackle made in the open field. That was a good job by the Huskies. Renique Dorillis, on Darius Johnson, the wide receiver. And a gain of 6. Second down and 4.
1: Big situation. Syracuse, best drive start of the game.
0: Amari Odom straight ahead to Miller. And UConn able to stop him after a very short gain. Anas Lukman, the fifth-year D lineman, and so it'll be a third down. And we mentioned Syracuse 3-for-4 today. Has the ball at the UConn 39. They need to get 2 yards. Again, third and short. Husky crowd rising up. Amari Odom with Ahmad Miller behind him. The snap, turns, gives to Miller, straight ahead. Miller breaks it out left, has first down yardage across the 35 to about the 34-yard line. Jaden Davis, fifth-year defensive back, with the play, but a first down for the Orange. So the Orange, who missed the extra point on their first touchdown, fell behind 7-6. Now leads 13-7 on the move again in Miller, UConn territory.
1: Miller, third down conversion, a six-yard run. About the last four of those, he had Davis hanging off him yards after contact.
0: All right, Odom, play fake, drops, time, throws, and caught at the 15 along the left sideline and pushed out of bounds. As to the Orange, Darius Johnson, the sophomore wide receiver, on a slant from the right to the left of the formation, and he's got the Orange inside UConn's 10 again. The ball at the 11-yard line, first down.
1: Wide receiver was lined up on the right side, made a crossing pattern over the middle, about 20 yards downfield, and he was wide open between the hash marks. Easy target.
0: All right, Amari Odom shotgun. Miller behind him, low snap. Odom keeps, runs left, dodges a couple tacklers, and dives into the end zone for a touchdown for Syracuse. Odom showing his elusive running ability and able to give the Orange a 19-7 lead here with 9:22 to go in the second quarter. And they bring on the extra point team, the place kicker. It's going to be Shea Barker. So they're not going to try to make up for the missed extra point just yet. This will, if it's good, make it 20-7. The Orange. He'll hold it at the 11 for Barker. Snap is a little high. Barker gets into it and gets it inside the right goalpost for the extra point. Syracuse with a 20-7 lead. Two scores unanswered. How would you like to be able to listen to us while synced up to your TV in the comfort of your own home? Go to syncmygame.com to find out how. 20-7, Syracuse, 9:22 to go in the second. 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
0: 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Mike Crispino, Wayne Norman, along with you from our local Nissan dealers broadcast booth. So UConn now, with a long time to go here in the second quarter, needs to come up with an answer as they trail Syracuse 20-7.
1: Yeah, I saw a woolly bear caterpillar on the Hop River Trail in Coventry a couple of days ago. Long, black, furry coat that says bad winter coming, and no, I don't buy that stuff. But after that drive where UConn went backwards thanks in part to a penalty, Syracuse had a short field. They took over on the other side of the 50, had a 47-yard drive, five plays. They passed the ball, twice for 33 yards, and they ran the ball three times for 14 yards. Odom is now 9 for 11 passing for 148 yards. He's also run the ball twice, including that six-yard run for the touchdown. So that change in quarterback for Syracuse is paying off, and also that UConn pass defense being exposed once again. Syracuse not doing much on the ground, 148 yards in the air, 45 yards on the ground for the Orange, and conversely, UConn 94 in the air, 13 on the ground. Kenji Christian not playing today for unspecified reasons, but the UConn running game has got to show up if they're going to get back in this game.
0: And so we wait to kick off. Julian Allen to our left. And the kickoff coming from the right. Trip Woody. And they tee it up on the left hash. Let's see if they can angle it in there. Allen by himself back there. Woody ready to step into it. Here it is. It's a high end-over-end kick, and Allen will field it at the 4-yard line, ahead to the 10, 15, 20. He's open, across the 30, the 40 up the right sideline, and they drag him down from behind. Great run back as the Cuse had to get a touchdown-saving tackle from Terrence Johnson, number 29. And Allen gets UConn a little bit of energy, and they need it right now.
1: Well, they started the last drive at their own 9-yard line, their worst drive start. Now they start at midfield, their best drive start. And UConn coach Jason Candle frequently this year has talked about overcoming adversity. Well, Syracuse just went down on a 5-play drive for a touchdown. Allen gives UConn the spark with that great kickoff return and puts them right at midfield, 48-yard return.
0: All right, it's Osborne. Inside hand up Bowers, and he plows ahead across the 45 to nearly the 40-yard line. Strong run by Sincere, and the Huskies are on the move here. Elijah Crawford, the sophomore D lineman, able to drag him down, but not before he gains 7. Second and 3 for UConn. Left to right, they move from the right hash. Beautiful day here at the Rent. Pratt & Whitney Stadium, Rentschler Field. Osborne takes the shotgun snap. Two-step drop. Under pressure, gets hit. And incomplete on the right side, and there's a penalty flag. Two of them down as Osborne got hit by Adelaide, and I think it was a high hit that got the attention of the referee.
12: Personal foul. Roughing the passer. Defense, number 30. The penalty to be enforced 15 yards from the previous spot and an automatic first down.
0: Yep, you cannot hit the quarterback up there. And so UConn gets the 15-yard penalty, and they move to the 28-yard line of Syracuse, still on the right hash.
1: Nobody picked up the defensive end coming right up the middle that time. And Caleb let go of the ball, but he was nailed.
0: All right, Osborne with Bowers set to his right. Shotgun snap, two-step drop, pressure, throws, flat, caught, left side, across the 20, and pounded out of bounds. What a collision along the left sideline, and the UConn receiver is doubled over there. Kai Wilson, he is shaken up as he walks back to the sideline.
1: Kai Flash Wilson making his second catch of the game, second catch of the season after injuries.
0: Nazir Ward made the hit. Wow, what a collision. It's first down for UConn in the Travelers red zone at the 15-yard line. Osborne from the shotgun, a man in motion left to right. Trey Cornish, the running back, he sweeps left. Cornish, maybe a yard as Syracuse strung it out beautifully and was able to make the play. Zion Goddard was there from the linebacker position, and they stop him at the line of scrimmage, so it's second and 10. Ball at the 15-yard line. Two wideouts to the right for UConn. Bowers in the backfield with Caleb Osborne. Left hash, snap, quarterback draw, nowhere to go. Spins out of it and brought down. And more flags come down. It's got to be a horse collar. Might have been a holding. I don't know. We'll have to see.
1: Four flags on that play. Three in the backfield and one thrown by the back George toward the center of the defensive line.
0: I'm going to guess perhaps offsetting, but let's see. Yeah, we'll find out. Adam Giardino was close to it. What'd you see?
13: There could not be a more egregious
7: face mask than what just happened. They're talking this over not to wonder whether there should be a face mask. They're talking this over to wonder whether there can be an ejection here. That was brutal. And Osborne took his helmet off because there's a little cut above his right eye now.
11: Yeah, TK Adelaide, I believe.
13: There were fouls by each team on the play, holding number 55. Also, personal foul, face mask, defense, number 30. Those fouls offset, replay, second down. Number 7 may stay in the game.
11: A whole lot of nothing going on right there.
1: Fred Johnson, the left guard, called for the hold on UConn. And he didn't play against Miami last week, but he's back in the lineup there at the starting left guard position.
11: All right, so we've

0: All right, Adam Jardino's right there. What do you have?
1: His left foot hit out of bounds before his right foot was inbounds. He did get the right foot in, guys. His left foot hit first.
0: Yeah, he was pushed out as well, so that's the tricky part for the official there. And the crowd is not happy, and you can't blame them. They're the home team. Third and 10 now.
2: Not much pressure on the quarterback that time. He really was under pressure.
3: The field of an incomplete pass is under further review.
0: Right. Yeah, I think Adam's right on that because it looks like his left foot was out of bounds and his right foot was in bounds. I don't know.
1: You can throw it back down.
0: All right, Adam, what else do you have?
1: Yeah, UConn's reacting like they got this one wrong. The only hesitation that I had, and I didn't say that briefly, was just did he secure it as well? He had it all the way to the ground, but at what point did he fully gain possession?
0: Wait a minute.
1: That'll be the next question, but this actually, guys, I don't say this a lot. I think I might be wrong.
2: First time this year.
0: You're 99 out of 100.
2: But anyway, it'll be the last time this year,
0: we
2: too.
0: We have the replay, Adam. We're lucky. We get to see it. I think that might be a catch. I think he got his right foot in.
2: Well,
0: Adam, Jason Candle is shaking his head. So they're giving him some BS, I'm sure.
2: Unlike Miami last week, we do have the benefit of the big screen replay in the end zone, too. And the crowd saw it. You could hear their reaction. They think that's a catch.
0: Well, his right foot's in. I don't know how you take that away from him. I don't. I do not. As he came down with it. I don't know. Maybe it came out. Well, we're going to decide. The replay official's taking a look at it. That was a heck of a catch, though.
2: Replay official is Colin Smith.
0: Sincere Bowers made the catch out of the backfield. Interestingly, who was there? Ryder Treadway was in that pattern, and Ty Watson, too. And it's a matter of does he come down with the ball secured, which, frankly, I hate that rule. I mean, come on. He had the ball secured before he landed out of bounds. So we got to see how they want to rule on this. ACC officials over the last few years have had bad days here at the Wren.
2: Plural.
0: More often than not. But they keep on coming back. So 20-7, Syracuse. This is an important call here.
2: I think the worst one was that one a couple of years ago in the opener against North Carolina State.
0: Yeah, that was bad.
2: You had Victor Rosa going down the sideline for a touchdown and did a 360 flip at the goal line. They called unsportsmanlike conduct. That changed the entire game, and NC State eventually won it. The following week, a Baylor player got a...
3: The ruling on the field is upheld. Incomplete pass.
2: Following week, a Baylor player got a pick six. He did the same thing. No call.
0: Well, if the crowd was ornery before that call, they're just as ornery, if not worse, now.
2: I thought there might be more boos from the crowd after that announcement. They were kind of nonchalant.
0: Third and 10 from the 15-yard line for UConn.
2: And third downs have not been UConn's friend today. 1 for 5. They've done most of their damage on first and or second down.
0: All right, need to get to the 5-yard line from the left hash. They move left to right. Caleb Osborne with Sincere Bowers offset left. Man in motion left to right is Julian Allen. The snap comes. Osborne back to pass and in trouble, and they sack him. And the ball comes loose. And who gets it? That's the question.
2: Looks like UConn, because if Syracuse had it, they'd be jumping up and down right now.
0: The 22-yard line is where they're trying to unpile people. And the Orange say they have it. I don't know. And now they're giving it to Syracuse. Wow. UConn not catching any breaks here this afternoon. And that goes from a potential touchdown to a turnover with 6:46 to go in the second quarter. You talk about some adversity. Jason Candle talked about it last week at Miami, Ohio.
2: And they moved the ball down the field so well. Fifth time this year Osborne's fumbled. Second time he's lost a fumble, but this one came at a critical point in the field inside the Travelers' red zone.
0: Up to the defense now for UConn. They've got to come up with something big. Darian Telez, a freshman, has come in on the D-line.
2: T.K. Adelaide, the defensive end, the man that came up with the fumble.
0: Talik Hill is in the backfield. The Mari Odom would take the snap and a two-step drop. He throws to the tight end.

0: and it's caught. Good yardage across the 30 on a slant by number five. That is Calvin Russell III. And so they get nine there. So the Orange on the move after the turnovers. UConn turns it over in the red zone.
1: First catch by Russell. They think he's going to be one heck of a player, the backup wide receiver. Freshman, 6'5", 295.
0: All right, Odom again throws in the flat. It's complete. Tackle made immediately out in the right flat. Now the catch made by Omari Hatcher. So it is first down for the Orange. They got plenty of time to move here. The clock running under 6 minutes to go in the second quarter. So Odom takes the snap. Inside handoff and a fumble. And everybody's charging at it. I don't know. It came loose twice. It's out near the 38-yard line. And we haven't gotten a signal yet. I think they're giving it to Syracuse. Well, the Huskies had an opportunity to get it right back. Matt Outen dropped it off the catch.
1: And they end up gaining 2 yards on the play.
0: So the Huskies with an opportunity to get a turnover, couldn't get it. Second and eight. Amari Odom, the QB, with Talik Hill to his left, changes the play at the line of scrimmage. From the shotgun, right hash, snap, two-step drop, goes up top on the right sideline, caught, shy of a first down right in front of the UConn bench. And that was Omari Hatcher for a gain of six. And it'll bring up another third and short. They've had a bunch of third and shorts. We talk about conversions on third down. It matters if it's third and two versus third and eight.
1: Well, they're 4 for 5 on third down conversions, and they're 48% on third downs on the season, 34th best in the country.
0: And they only need one as Odom from the 44-yard line of the Orange. And now there's a delay, and I don't believe a timeout was called, perhaps. 4:27 to go in the second quarter.
2: Officials timeout on the field. Officials timeout on the field. Third down. We'll restart the game clock on the ready for play.
0: Confusion among the ACC officiating crew. They stopped the play, stopped the game. The teams are huddling up around Ryan Manilak, the defensive coordinator for UConn.
1: That's a new one.
0: All right, so we go again. It'll be third and one, the ball at the 44-yard line of the Orange. 4:27 to go in the second quarter.
1: They've not run the ball in the first half well.
0: Omari Odom, shotgun, man in motion left to right, inside handoff, first down yardage, across the 45 to the 49 to Lee Kill. As UConn's Braden Moore was there to make the first stop, and Hayden Pegg assisted. So the Orange keep the football, the ball at the 49-yard line, first down, first and 10.
1: Great blocking off the left side.
0: Leading 20-7, and again, they hand off to Hill. Big hole up the middle, and Hill well across the 45 into UConn territory, nearly the 40-yard line. He does get 10. Hayden Pegg stopped him. So the Orange offensive line taking its toll a little bit on UConn's D-line as they move the football here with 3.5 to go in the first half. 20-7, Syracuse. And we talked about how big this offensive line is for the Orange. And now Odom back to pass. Steps up, throws up top. Got a man up there and caught in the end zone. Who came up with it? Both the defensive back and the wide receiver have it. I don't see a signal yet.
1: Well, the teams are going down the field, so Syracuse thinks that was a catch. But I agree, there's been no official I've seen with his hands up, but they do call it a 41-yard touchdown.
0: Shouldn't we see an official? Omari Hatcher made the catch. No one signaled touchdown. And the extra point crew is out immediately to try to kick it before there can be any review of it in the end zone. Shea Barker with the extra, and it is good. Well, it feels like the Orange have taken control of this football game as they lead 27-7 with 3:19 to go in the second quarter. As Amari Hatcher made a great play in the end zone. He was being chased down by Sukanik, who got his hand in there and tried to come up with a ball in the end zone, but he couldn't get possession, and so the touchdown is ruled. And the Orange have a 20-point lead here in the second quarter.
1: So it comes down again to pass defense for the Huskies, as Odom's been picking them apart. That drive, 79 yards, 7 plays, 3.5 minutes. And Odom was 4 for 4 in the air, 62 yards. They also ran the ball 3 times, 17 yards. One of those came on a 5-yard gain on a third down conversion, of which they're 5 for 6 in the game. So they capitalized on UConn's fumble on third down at their own at the Syracuse 15-yard line the last drive when they were moving down the field but couldn't convert.
0: Trip Woody will kick it off, and it's a low line drive. Julian Allen's going to let it bounce, and it just drifts into the end zone for the touchback. So they'll bring it out to the 25-yard line. Key moment in the game here for UConn. They got to answer. You don't want to go in a halftime down 3 scores, 27-7. They do have all 3 of their timeouts. Syracuse has 2. But the Orange have capitalized. They've gotten a turnover. UConn's given it away in the red zone. I mean, it couldn't go any worse for the Huskies in the opening 30 minutes.
1: UConn led after 1 quarter, 7-6. But in the second quarter, Syracuse has outscored UConn 21-0.
0: And UConn, as we've mentioned, has been really good in the first quarter of games. And not so much in the second. So Osborne back to pass. And late throw. It's good to Bowers. He lost it. And let's say the Orange look to be the first team on it, and I think they come up with it. Bowers made the catch, and Jamas Sackey came up with the recovery at the 40-yard line of UConn. So the Orange jumping for joy off their sideline.
2: Is a catch followed by a fumble recovered by Syracuse. First down.
0: And so the Orange have a chance to really put their foot on the pedal here as they have the ball inside the UConn 35-yard line.
1: 2 plays in a row, back-to-back fumbles by UConn. Osborne, the fumble on third down to end the last drive, and the first play of this drive, Bowers catches the pass and then fumbles it.
0: Yeah, Chris Zappolonia is the linebacker who shook it loose. He punched it out of Bowers' hands, and UConn could not recover it. So UConn right now, with their on their heels, trailing 27-7. Still with 3:05 remaining in the first half. Odom inside handoff, and not much doing for Miller. A second effort, though, across the 35. Might have got 3. That brings up second down and 7. Ahmad Miller, the running back. Second down, and they give them 3. The ball at the 31-yard line of the Huskies. Syracuse moving right to left, ball in the middle of the field. Amari Odom has started the game, the senior. Transfer from Kennesaw State, low snap, fires in the right flat. It's caught there. UConn on top of it defensively at the 30-yard line. Hayden Pegg was there, and he got some help from, or Darius Johnson made the catch. Eshawn Carter went out there to make the play, too. So, another third down. 3rd and 6 for the Orange. I don't think they're in field goal range yet. Could be 4-down territory.
1: Hayden Pegg, backup linebacker for the Huskies, has become their leading tackler on the season. He's made 3 tackles here these last 2 drives. He was a preferred walk-on a week ago. And finally, the way he's been playing, Coach Campbell says, you got a scholarship, pal.
0: All right, 2-minute timeout comes at the end of each half, and that's what we have here. 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Back in a moment. Syracuse with a big 3rd and 6. When we return, this is UConn Huskies football on Learfield.
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0: 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So here's the situation. 2 minutes to go. Syracuse has had a great second quarter, and they lead 27-7, and they have the ball in UConn territory on a third and six.
1: And third downs have been one of the areas where Syracuse has been able to capitalize today. 5 for 6 on third downs. Again, 48% on third downs of the season. A lot of their third down conversion attempts in this game have been short yarded situations. Well, it was a little longer, but they've been passing the ball so efficiently. 211 yards in the air, just 65 yards on the ground.
0: UConn 116 yards in the air.
1: And only 14 rushing yards. Some of that's because of the losses on the quarterback. One at a sack, one at a fumble.
0: I was about to say that. All right, here is Odom with a handoff inside of Miller. He jogs to his left. He's cut down by Hayden Pegg, shy of the first down by about 3 yards. And so, let's see. They're going to go for this, I think. At least the offensive team says we want to go, but they're going to try a kick an extra field goal, pardon me. And it looks like it's going to be Shea Barker, who's 2 for 2 on the season. And also 1 for 1 from 40 yards and beyond.
2: Charge timeout. UConn, their first. It will be 30 seconds.
0: This will be 28, 36, about a 44-yarder as they'll place it down at the 34-yard line. Middle of the field, and Syracuse trying to add to their lead, which is significant right now, 27-7.
1: Syracuse taking advantage of UConn mistakes as the back-to-back fumbles. First one on the quarterback, set up a 79-yard drive on 7 plays. And this one, after UConn had 1 play and fumbled, started deep in UConn territory, 34-yard line of UConn.
0: I think that one was a mistake as Osborne held on to it too long. Last one, give credit to Syracuse for punching it out. Here's the field goal attempt, and it is well short. Someone might have got a piece of that. It looked like it was slightly deflected. We'd have to get a review on it, but UConn is able to dodge a bullet right there. Don't give up any points after turning it over in their own territory.
1: I'm not sure even if that had been online, if it would have made the crossbar, but it went off to the right and barely made the back line of the end zone.
0: Well, his long had been 42 on the season, Shea Barker. And as he let that one go, get a look at a replay, see if there was anybody got a hand on it. Boy, it was well right and well short. First down for UConn on the 27-yard line, their own territory. Trey Cornish is the running back. Caleb Osborne, the quarterback. The snap to Osborne. Quick drop and throws. He's hit. It's complete on the left sideline. Good for first down yardage as UConn's Javon Brown gets involved. And so they stop the clock with a minute 39 to go on a first down on their own 42-yard line.
1: He's likely UConn's featured receiver was shortened playing time the two games. It was that good game last week.
0: Osborne again throws. Caught on the left sideline at the 30-yard line. What a bullet that time by Caleb Osborne to Javon Brown. So UConn moves quickly into Syracuse territory at the 30-yard line with a minute 33 to go and counting. Osborne snap, fires in the left flat, caught, almost 10 yards there. Again, Brown is doing a Skylar Bell imitation right now as the Huskies move the ball down the field quickly here with a minute 26 to go in the first half.
1: 14 yards and a 28-yarder, and this one just shy of the sticks by a couple of yards.
0: And now a timeout called by the Orange. They're on their heels.
2: Charge timeout.
0: As UConn Syracuse, trailing 27-7, a minute 26 left. Timeout. Let's check in with Adam Giardino.
8: On Monday's press conference, Jason Candle talked about exactly what we just saw, and that is, in college football especially, when you got a defensive back that you've beaten for a play, it's on the coach, the quarterback, and the offense to keep going at the exact same guy. And that's three straight catches for Javon Brown. He went right at Samuel Jr. on the outside. And so a little bit of keeping your foot on his throat while he's backpedaling, and UConn has moved the ball really well here.
1: Yeah, it's funny because Syracuse says they've got two really good cover corners in Samuel and Chris Peel, but Javon Brown showing he was better, three plays in a row.
0: Yeah, Demetrius Samuel is only a sophomore, don't forget. UConn's playing with a bunch of sophomores in their secondary as well as they have the ball. Second and three. Osborne takes the snap. The rush comes and they get him. A sack. A penalty flag comes out. And we'll see what that is. It was Keyshawn Johnson, the linebacker off the left side, rushed around it. Is holding against UConn. Let's see. Do they take that penalty? I wonder.
2: Holding. Offense, number 55. That penalty is declined. Third down.
0: All right, they decline it. Fred Johnson was called for it. He's back in the lineup this week. He'd been out. So now UConn faces third and seven. A loss of four on the sack. Still, yeah, minute 20 left in the first half. Still time. Huskies have two timeouts. Trips to the right, wide side of the field, left hash snap. Comes to Osborne, steps up, throws, and caught by Treadway on the right sideline. Inside the 10, and let's see, well, the Huskies called timeout. Clock is running, minute two. The Huskies are in the Travelers' red zone. Nice catch by Treadway in the right flat.
1: Just UConn's second third down conversion.
0: All right, a handoff inside. It's Bowers, nothing there. And they're going to have to use a timeout now. 50 seconds and counting, 49 seconds. Trey Korn is carried but got nothing. Surprised at that. You're letting the clock run down here. And we saw this in the Miami-Ohio game late. UConn down three. Got to move quicker. Now Osborne, 30 seconds left, steps back, looks to throw, he's in trouble, and incomplete as he's hit late by the Syracuse defensive lineman, Dylan Fontas.
1: But again, a coverage hit there because he had a three-step drop and people time to look downfield but could not release it. Nobody was open. Yeah. He had to hold it longer, and that's when the pocket closed, and that's when he was hit.
0: Well, here's where I disagree with you. You got to get rid of that ball. You got 30 seconds on the clock. You don't have time to stand around. Get rid of it. Now it's third and nine. And now a timeout's called. Let's see what this is. The Orange want to use their last timeout, and they will.
2: Charge timeout, Syracuse. Their final of the half
0: and that's
2: will be 30 seconds.
0: The one thing with Caleb Osborne, only playing in his fifth game, really, he's got to understand the timing of it. Adam Giardino's got more on the sideline.
8: Well, you know, when it's first and 10 at the first and goal inside the 10-yard line, UConn has two timeouts and they've got 50 seconds left. So they're generally just trying to let that clock run down because if they need to stop it twice, they can. And so honestly, they ran the ball on first down just to try and take some time away from Syracuse so that if they happen to score on the next play, there wouldn't be almost a full minute still left. So UConn, it's third and nine. They've got two plays. They've got two timeouts. and 26 seconds. So there really doesn't need to be any urgency on either of these next two plays now.
1: Except for the fact you've got to score a touchdown here. Here's where 3 points is not sufficient. You've been outscored 21-0 in the second quarter alone. You need a touchdown
0: here. Yeah, it's third and nine now. I mean, I don't think this is four down territory, but here's Osborne. Man in motion, Willoughby, right to left. Osborne takes the snap. Big rush. He's in trouble, and they sack him at the 20-yard line, and a late flag comes down. What do we have here? It was Adelaide again. And Adam Giardino on the sideline says, here's the call.
2: Personal foul. Roughing the passer. Defense, number 30. The penalty will be forced half the distance to the goal line. Automatic first down.
0: All right, so they get a first down, but they only have 21 seconds to work here.
1: Second time in the game he's been called for that, Adelaide.
0: And UConn's got two timeouts here, so maybe, Adam, your theory that you could still run is okay because you can use a timeout just to mix it up a little bit. Let's see. Maybe Osborne keeps on a play, RPO or something of that nature. He's going under center. Trey Cornist is the back behind him. Osborne puts a man in motion left to right, and now another penalty flag comes down.
1: Looked like false start.
2: Offense, number 86, 5-yard penalty, first down.
0: Matt Reagan, the tight end, called for it. So the penalties keep on coming. And these are critical because now you're pushed back to the 9-yard line. That takes away, to me, the running option. You're going to have to throw here.
1: Each team has 5 penalties, 2 of the most penalized teams in the FBS.
0: Living up to the reputation right now. Shotgun, Osborne, looks, steps in, throws, overthrew his man in the back of the end zone. Another flag is down. It's a penalty fest. Let's see what this one is. It looks like illegal contact to the head. I don't know if it's an offensive lineman or a D lineman. I think it's against Syracuse.
2: Personal foul. Hands to the face. Defense, number 30. The penalty will be enforced half the distance to the goal line and an automatic first down.
0: Adelaide again. He's the most penalized player on the field here today, for sure. Now we're back to where we started, inside the 5, but the time is running out. Only 16 seconds left.
1: And it's a first down.
0: This is key, though, for UConn. They got to get in the end zone here. Get to the locker room with a score. Treadway offset to the right. Osborne puts a man in motion left to right. That's Willoughby. A high snap, the inside handoff. Bowers plows ahead into the end zone. Oh, touchdown, UConn. Oh, it's Trey Cornist who got the handoff. And UConn gets what they needed desperately. 6 points with 11 seconds left in the half.
1: Nice long drive, 72 yards, 8 plays. Got a very good surge from the right side of the offensive line. Probably ran behind the only returner on the offense from last year, the guy I talked to on the pregame show today. 6'5 Notre Dame transfer, Ty Chan.
0: Jack O'Connor tries to get UConn within 13 points with an extra point. Snap good, kick up, and the kick is good. And UConn gets a much-needed touchdown here in the final seconds of the first half, and they will go into the locker room, and we'll hear Adam Giardino talking to Jason Candle in a moment or two. And what that might mean for UConn in the final 30 minutes.
1: Two defensive penalties inside the Travelers red zone on that drive, helping keep things alive. Each one gave UConn a first down. 72-yard drive, 8 plays, only a minute and a half as they passed the ball 4 for 5 for 67 yards, and they ran the ball twice for 4 yards. 4 yards on the score by Cornist.
0: So how important was the missed field goal by Syracuse? Their offensive unit wanted to try to make it on fourth down. Instead, they try to kick a field goal, get nothing, and UConn gets better field position. They take advantage of it, and they score. And we shall see what that means in the second half. But for right now, UConn with a little bounce back, trailing 27-14.
1: In fact, UConn did score on the ground from 4 yards out. They've got a total of 14 rushing yards in this game.
0: Davion Kerr is back to receive the kickoff. It's high end over end, not going to field it. Into the end zone it goes. So 11 seconds remaining here in the first half with the Orange leading UConn 27-14. The Huskies have been outgained by almost 100 yards, 278 to 197.
1: And most of those were in the air.
0: And only 14 yards on the ground for UConn so far, but key touchdown run by Trey Cornest. Both teams with 13 first downs. And UConn's actually run more plays than the Orange. They'll take a knee, and Syracuse will go to the locker room with a 13-point lead. A missed extra point on their first touchdown was the difference. So we get set to hear from Jason Candle. Adam Giardino waiting on the sidelines for the head coach. UConn trailing 27-14. Here is Adam with Jason Candle.
9: Coach, how do you build on what you just accomplished offensively to get further back into this game in the second half?
10: Well, I mean, a good 2 minutes, but really 13 minutes of the worst football I've ever seen. So, like, we've got to stabilize and calm down in the moment and, like, just play. And got to figure that part of it out.
9: Coach, thanks so much, guys.
0: All right, Jason Candle, thanks to the head coach and, of course, Adam Giardino. So coach didn't like what he saw, that's for sure, in the second quarter. But UConn able to rally and score late. And so now they're within 13, 27-14. Stay tuned. Halftime report coming up. Bob Joyce, that's next. 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
7: Minutes are in the books. Welcome to the Husky Halftime Show. Coming up, we'll recap the first half and get you caught up with scores from games across the country. Alongside Adam Giardino, here's your host, Bob Joyce.
16: 7-14 Orange at the half. One thing I like about Jason Candle, Adam, he does not sugarcoat it, because that was a rough second quarter for the Huskies, but a much-needed drive touchdown to get at least within striking distance as we go to the third.
9: Bob, I don't think you were listening to him. It was the worst 13 minutes of football he's ever seen. It wasn't bad football. It was the worst. So, you know, and again, I'm down here on the sideline and just kind of chatting with other people and, you know, UConn administration, and it didn't feel like they should have been down 27-7. You hit an upright on a field goal. You score a touchdown that gets overturned when the replay said maybe it shouldn't have. There were just a couple, and the next play, it's a turnover. So, again, UConn, they're down two scores. There's work to do. I think this is a case where a 13-point deficit feels a little bigger than it maybe should have been. And moments ago, 20 points was definitely not how the game felt.
16: No, and the Huskies certainly need a hold to start the third quarter when Syracuse gets the ball. But they've got to do a better job of protecting Caleb Osborne. He is, the way they're attacking him today, this could be an injury day. They've got to do a little better job in the second half, you would think.
9: Yeah, he's been hit, and you know, it's hard to know intent, and I'm not, implying anything, but there have been some really brutal hits on him. It's not just that he's getting hit and brought down, but number of roughing the quarterback penalties, three of them.
16: All on Adelaide.
9: Yeah, and the face mask that ripped him down, that caused whatever, he took his helmet off and was rubbing above his eye. That was one of the worst hits on a quarterback I've ever seen, and it just sort of, and nothing really happened. So, yeah, you just got to keep him upright because he is hitting the deck too often.
16: All right, Adam, enjoy the shade. I see where you're sitting. Nice job.
9: Thank you. Yeah, it's they haven't charged me yet for this little perch here on the bench, but I'm using it.
16: There you go, attaboy. That's Adam Giardino on the sidelines. We'll check in with Joey Fear. He's got a scoreboard update next. Love that name. That's a good radio name, Joey Fear. Nice job. He's next. We're at the half, 27-14 Oranges. 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
25: Well, it was UConn who had an early 7-6 lead, and the Cuse outscored the Huskies by two touchdowns in that second quarter. But a late UConn score gives them a 27-14 deficit at the break. Hi, everyone. Joey Fear checking in with you from the Learfield Network Studios. And starting with the ACC, boy, Boston College holding their own on the road. They trail 13-10 over 21st-ranked SMU. Wake Forest getting it done at home, where they are all over Stanford with a commanding 29-3 lead as the Demon Deacons hoping to improve to 4-1 on the year. Here's Stan Cotton from Learfield on a Wake Forest touchdown.
26: Snap back to Lopez. Nothing develops middle. Now throws left side. Caught!
0: only went up with two hands, ripped it right out of the air, and the Deacs score right before the end of the first half.
2: And again, Gio Lopez rolls off to his left side, waits and waits and waits, and then he finds Foley with a gap.
25: And also, how about Merrimack? The Merrimack College Warriors, they're getting it done. They have a 21-17 lead over Yale at the break. And then moving over to the Big Ten, Minnesota throws a pick six, and Michigan has a 14-7 advantage over the Golden Gophers. Here's Doug Karsh on the call for Michigan.
3: Lindsay under center here, looking at a four-man Michigan front. Takes the snap, play action, rolls out to the left, now looks back to the right, and it's picked off! Nathaniel Staley going the other direction, down the sideline, 50, 40, 30. Nathaniel Staley's got a convoy inside the 10, and the Minnesota native goes 77 yards. Touchdown, Michigan on the pick six.
25: And how about that for Michigan? They have that lead. And staying in the Big Ten, Luke Fickell and the Wisconsin Badgers, after that big win in Happy Valley last week, they continue that momentum at home as they are on top of Michigan State 17-0. Badgers playing some good football as of late. Also, Alabama in front 28-14 in the second quarter, while Vanderbilt hoping to pull off that upset as Georgia is in front 14-7. You have that Alabama-Mississippi State game. It was Neil Price from Learfield talking about that Bama score.
4: Wilson motions out to the right. Now resets. Play clock is at 15. Bama with three across the front. Taylor takes the snap, has a man in his face, slides off to the left, throws on the run. It's intercepted. Alabama. Time bring up the right sideline to the 20, to the 10, to the 5. It's Dijon Lee all the way into the end zone for Alabama's fourth pick six of the season.
25: Also looking at it around, Kansas in front over Middle Tennessee State, 20-0. And then Iowa State and West Virginia, that's a good one in Ames. Currently the Cyclones have a 21-14 lead over the Mountaineers. Also staying in the Big 12, UCF in front over 20th-ranked Houston, 10-0. But we'll be back for halftime coverage coming up here shortly when we return on the UConn Sports Network from Learfield.
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16: 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Total yards in the first half, UConn ran 39 plays for 197 yards, 183 passing, just 14 on the ground. Meanwhile, Syracuse, 34 plays for 277, 66 yards rushing, 211 in the air. Penalties, 6 for 59 for the Q's, 5 for 34 for UConn. Time of possession, pretty even, 15-14 for the Orange, 14-46 for the Huskies, who were 3 of 7 on third down. Orange were 5 of 7 on third down. UConn, 2 of 4 in the red zone, a missed field goal and a fumble. Syracuse, 2 for 2. Sincere Bowers, 6 carries for 26 yards. Caleb Osborne, 12 for 20, 183 yards passing. He's been sacked 3 times, also has a touchdown pass. He does have a touchdown pass. Javon Brown with 3 catches for 49. Ryder Treadway, 2 for 48. Kyle Wilson, 2 for 21. Meanwhile, for Syracuse, Tyleek Hill, 5 carries, 22 yards. Ahmad Miller with 7 carries for 20. Amari Odom, 14 of 16, 211 and 3 touchdowns. He has not been sacked. Amari Hatcher with 5 catches for 109 yards and 2 touchdowns. Darius Johnson, 3 catches for 34. Calvin Russell, the third, who's coming off Achilles surgery 6 months ago, seeing his first action, 2 catches for 14 yards. Tackles, Chris Peel leads Syracuse with 5. Meanwhile, Braden Moore has 7 for the Huskies as we get set to go to halftime. Our scoring update, Hatcher with 2 touchdown catches, 40 and 41. Abshire, an 8-yard reception. Cornish, a 4-yard run for the Huskies. Myers also with a touchdown pass for Syracuse. And the score is 27-14. The Orange will get the ball when we start the third quarter, which we will get to with Mike, Wayne, and Adam after 10 seconds for station identification and these messages as you're listening to UConn football from Learfield.
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16: Back here in your local Nissan dealers broadcast booth, I'm Bob Joyce. Before we throw it back to Mike and Wayne, we here on the UConn Sports Network would like to offer our condolences to our friends in New Haven. Tony Reno, who coached Yale football for many, many years, led them to 5 Ivy League championships, including last season. He stepped down in February because of illness. He passed away yesterday at the age of 52. So we send our condolences not only to our friends at Yale, but, of course, Tony's entire family. He was on our flagship radio station many times with Rob Dibble and Ben Darnell. Of course, we had him on our pregame show a few years ago when the Huskies played Yale. Wonderful gentleman, and it's a tough loss for our Yale friends. So we just wanted to send our condolences. Now, third quarter action with Mike Wayne and Adam on the sidelines. Guys?
0: Well, thank you, Bob. Yeah, what a great career Tony Reno had. And, you know, 5 Ivy League titles, way too young. I mean, early 50s. He's going to be missed. I mean, Yale football is going to go on, obviously, but that guy, he left a real imprint on Yale football and New Haven, right? And the Ivy League, too. So So we are back to teams with a minute and a half before we kick it off. Adam, one stat I wanted to throw at you, and I want to hear from Wayne on this one too. 14 for 16 for Amari Odom. I mean, he was too comfortable back there. Come on, 211 yards, and the Huskies sent extra men once against him in the first half, and what happened? He had a roll out under pressure and threw it away. I think the Huskies need something in that category.
9: And I will defer to Wayne on that. You know, you guys had a better view up there, but a note that I will add is that Kenji Christian, we had speculated whether he was going to be available today. He did emerge. I hadn't seen him on the sideline. I've been trying to. He is not in pads, so obviously we haven't called his name today, but can confirm that he came out of the locker room not in pads. You know, there's a guy that ran for 46 yards in the opener and a touchdown, and he's been driving in neutral the last couple of weeks, so maybe he'd been playing through something that had held him up. But here today, obviously no carries in the first half and is not playing in the second.
0: Well, Adam, because of that, and UConn has not given us any information about what the potential injury is, but I looked up when his last play last week came early in the fourth quarter when he had a 38-yard run. It was called back by a hold. It makes Dr. Waino think hamstring maybe, but there's a lot of other possibilities there, but he hasn't had a play since that time, and he's the listed as the starting running back for UConn. They don't have him, and the running game has not been a factor in this game today for UConn. They've rushed for a total of 19 yards net, and they've also given up defensively 211 yards passing after giving up 325 yards passing in Miami of Ohio last year. That UConn pass defense continues to give up too many yards on the air, and Syracuse not running the football much because they don't have to because they're passing the ball so well. And I think one difference in this first half has been pressure on the quarterback. UConn's had literally none in the first quarter on Odom, who's been passing very well, 14 of 16, three touchdowns. And the UConn quarterback Osborne has been under pressure a lot, a couple of times. Maybe he's held on to the ball too long. He's had a fumble, but just no time to throw, and that's why the passing game has been at times pretty much stuck in neutral.
12: Darian Williams is back to try to return this kickoff, and it lands just inside the end zone line, and they'll touch it back. He was back there with Davian Kent. Well, UConn is playing a team here. Syracuse is very good on defense, very good against the run, so I think we kind of knew it was going to be hard to run the ball. I feel like, you know, Caleb Osborne's got to get out of the pocket a little bit. He's got to kind of put pressure on the Syracuse defense with his legs if UConn's going to get back in this thing. They trail 27 to 14. We begin the second half, and it's Syracuse football from the 25-yard line. High snap to Odom. Fires in the right flat. Caught there, stepping out of bounds. The wide receiver, Amari Hatcher. Good for 10 yards. Jaden Price was on the coverage. And a first down on the first play of the second half.
0: Yeah, that was Amari throwing to Amari. A-M-R-I-A quarterback throwing to U-M-R-I-A, the wide receiver.
12: Inside handoff. Very little yardage that time. It was a number 22, Ahmad Miller. UConn stops him after a two-yard gain. Jaden Davis, Kavion Sherman. Ball's at the 38-yard line of Syracuse. They move right to left. They deferred after winning the coin toss in the first half. Amari Odom from the shotgun. Now he resets, calls the play over again. Transferred twice in his career. Now he's in his third school with the Orange. Takes the snap, rolls right, fires. Caught. Short gain across the 40 and maybe to the 42 before the red jerseyed Huskies get up to make the play. Kavion Sherman. Again, it was Amari Hatcher.
0: Now, that was a short pass play off to the right, but you notice how quickly he got rid of the football. And we've not seen that from the UConn quarterback Osborne today. Sometimes stays in the pocket and gets hit.
12: And it's third and five. They only gained one there. Empty backfield. We haven't seen this very much. Amari Odom, the quarterback, who's been near perfect today, 16 of 18 now, takes the snap on third and five. He's back to throw, under pressure, flushed out. Now he's running around. He works to his right and throws, complete up the right sideline for first down yardage. Excellent work that time by Odom, and he got his tight end, Justice Ross Simmons, loose by avoiding the rush as the Huskies put pressure on him. And good enough for the first down.
13: Simmons, the guy that's got the game-winning touchdown in overtime at the Carrier Dome last year against UConn.
12: Six-yard gain. First down inside UConn territory. Odom inside. Oh, he keeps now, and he runs left. And he's brought down after a short gain as Sukanik got a piece of him first. And finishing the job was Sakai Saez. And a gain of three on first down. Syracuse moving right to left. Left hash is where they'll snap it. UConn making some defensive substitutions. Coming out, Tajay Mullicks. He heads to the sideline. Empty backfield. Now an I formation set up. It's Talik Hill behind Odom. And the turn and the handoff to Hill. He'll get to the 40. Not much more. Helmet comes off, one of the offensive linemen of the Orange, and he comes out. It was Eshawn Carter and Zakai Saez there. Here we go. Third down and five. Syracuse has won that category in a big way. 6 of 8 on the game.
13: You can make an argument that they're not getting many rushing yards because they've been so effective passing, but when they've tried to run plays like that, UConn's been holding most of these to 2, maybe 3 yards rushing.
12: All right, trips right. Shotgun, Odom, man in motion right to left. Odom turns, fires, little screen to the wide receiver, a flare. First down yardage along the right sideline as the tackle is made by Sukanik. Not before, Umari Hatcher was able to get what he needed, and it was tough.
13: And he had good lead blocking that time. One of the wideouts took out the cornerback, Jaden Price, who couldn't make the stop shy of the stick.
12: The Huskies substitutions, and Shamir Reiser-Presley comes in. Where's number 17? Plays on the defensive line. Odom at the 34 of UConn. He's got Talik Hill to his left. Now he sets up behind him. Trips to the left. Odom turns, hands, Hill. And Hill, wow, he is knocked down hard at the 32-yard line. Kavion Sherman along with Braden Moore. Wow, that was a huge hit. And the running back gets 3, and that's it. He paid a price for it.
13: He's their leading running back. That's his 7th carry for only 27 yards. A lot of short stuff by the running game.
12: Right. And he only averaging 3.9, Hill, on the day. So, 2nd and 7. 10.5 to go in the third. 27-14. Here's Odom on a play. Actually, he's got time. Now he's going to run. Throw on the run and incomplete at the 20-yard line. He had a man roaming open. And it's his favorite receiver. Well, that was Calvin Russell III, and he should have caught the ball, but he didn't. Oh, so it's 3rd and 7.
13: He's the highly touted freshman who hadn't played all year. They put him into the second quarter, and he was open over the middle.
12: So the ball not quite in field goal territory. Could be 4-down territory. Let's see.
13: 2 third-down conversions this drive already.
12: Odom. Shotgun. Resets. Calls another play. He's got Talik Hill in the backfield with him. Spread out to the right is the tight end, Justice Ross Simmons. A snap, two-step drop, no pressure, throws sideline, good. Complete on the right side for the first down at the 20-yard line, and that man, Justice Ross Simmons, made the play, and they got what they needed. He got about 9, he needed 7, and so the first down, and the drive continues. 10 plays so far in this one.
13: Syracuse now 8 for 10 on third down conversions.
12: Big. That's a big number. Amari Odom with Talik Hill to his left, tight formation right. Inside handoff Hill. Hill maybe 2 yards. He's met in the hole that time by Desmond Aladuke. And a short gain, maybe a yard. They have it lined up in the middle of the goalposts. So the field goal kicker, should he have to come on, will have a good look at it. They're at the 20-yard line.
13: They clearly use the run to set up the passing game. They're making UConn stop the run, which they have, but they can't stop the pass.
12: All right, Odom throws a screen right in there to stop the play. Out in the flat. What a beautiful play by Desmond Aligoug as he brought the running back down before anything could develop. It was Talik Hill, and that brings up, guess what, Wayne Norman? Another third down.
13: 8 for 10 on third down, 3 for 3 here in the third quarter. One key difference in this game is that Syracuse not getting any pressure at all from the UConn defense at quarterback as opposed to what UConn faces when they see the Syracuse defense.
12: All right, Tyreek Hill set to the left of Odom. They got to get 13 here. UConn's got to get a stop. The snap, the two-step drop. Here they come, and they sack him. And the Huskies with a late blitz. Oh, big time by Hayden Pegg.

0: up to punt the ball. Jimmy Craig is standing at his own 50, and now a timeout by the Orange. So a delay of game.
1: Probably intentional that time to give more room to work.
0: Yep, good analysis there. So, wait a minute, they called timeout. That's burning a timeout that you really don't want to do in a game that could get close. So UConn about to receive a punt, we think, with 8 minutes to go in the third quarter. 27-14 is the lead.
1: Well, it's funny because I almost think that 5-yard penalty would have worked better for them than you burning one of their timeouts.
0: Well, it's always sunny with Sun Cruiser Vodka. Iced tea, real vodka. 95 calories, that's all. 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Back in a moment, UConn football on Learfield. I don't know.
2: Hey, Joey,
0: I don't know. That doesn't make any sense.
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1: Hayden Pegg got UConn's only sack of the game. Cost Syracuse 10 yards. Probably took him out of field goal range, too. And we talked about the lack of pressure on the opposing quarterbacks. If this stays UConn with one sack in the game, that's four games in a row they've had only one sack.
0: Orange going to go for this on 4th and 23. And the ball line of scrimmage, 34-yard line of the Huskies. Amari Odom, the quarterback's in the shotgun formation. A high snap. He's able to field it. Now he's got time. He throws over the middle. Got a man wide open. Touchdown. How did that happen? 4th and 23. The Orange able to score. Dante Bakaya, the tight end, was running free. What a breakdown in the UConn secondary. Oh, that's a backbreaker, or they, could be.
1: They do like throwing to him. That's his third touchdown, most of any tight end, although Noah Myers did catch one earlier today, his seventh catch of the year. But to have that far downfield, and he beat three different defensive backs right around the goal line, and he was behind them by maybe 5 yards.
0: It was some kind of a zone look. You don't get that open. The extra point is up and good. You should not get that open, but he did, and now it's 34-14. So another hill to climb for the Huskies. 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Timeout. UConn trailing 34-14. We're 8 minutes to go here in the third quarter. 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
3: Injured in an accident in the Santa Monica Rally. Advantage of law offices of Santa Monica Rally have recovered hundreds of millions for Connecticut injury victims, the official personal injury law firm of the UConn Huskies. 34-14, a 34-yard touchdown pass a moment ago on 4th and 23 by the Orange. They have a 20-point lead. We send it down to Adam Giardino.
4: And UConn, obviously, there, the pass defense, not what they had wanted. And looking at the bench for UConn, especially where the defensive backs are all huddled up, it's hard to ignore that Zion Perret is not in pads here today. And he didn't dress at all. And Ty McKinstry, who did play and made a play in that first half, has come out in shorts. So he's got a towel wrapped around his head, so he's not available for the second half. So it's a defensive back group that has struggled for large swaths of these four-and-a-half games so far, and they're a little shorthand even with guys who would normally be out there.
5: Zion Perret would be probably UConn's best cover corner. Missed the last couple of games, so they'd certainly miss him in the secondary. As that drive went 75 yards, 14 plays, in 7 minutes and 2 seconds, UConn couldn't get off the field. They converted their first three third-down conversions on that drive. 7 of 8 passing, 73 yards, only rushed the ball for 12 yards. Had 5 first downs on that drive.
3: There's a kickoff. Julian Allen's going to let it go into the end zone. And now Amari Odom is 21 of 24. I mean, put that together, Wayne, with his early stats in the season, which weren't many opportunities. He's throwing probably 95% completions. Amazing. He's thrown for 284 today and 4 touchdowns.
5: To put the length of that drive in perspective, it was clearly the longest drive of the year against UConn. Miami had one that went 6 minutes and 49 seconds last year. And that is the 14th longest time of possession scoring drive against UConn in its FBS history.
3: So there's still 8 minutes to go in the third quarter. It's not out of hand by any means. That was just a tough one. 4th and 23, they hand off inside, and breaking it out to the right side for good yardage, a gain of 9 that time, was Sincere Bowers before Davian Kerr made the stop, the junior defensive back. So a gain of 8 on first down. UConn's got all their timeouts. Syracuse has used 1 already. Caleb Osborne is the quarterback. Hands off to Bowers, who jog steps inside right and across the 40 to the 43-yard line. First down yardage. So back-to-back good runs by Sincere Bowers. And this might be significant here that Jason Candle's going to say, we're going to take our time. We're going to drive at the length of the field and try to score and then find a way to slow down the Orange. They're not panicking yet is what I'm getting at. Here's the snap to Osborne. Throws over the middle, and it is complete. No, it comes loose as the defensive play against J.D. Willoughby is made by Demetrius Samuel to break it up. And that will bring up second down and 10. 42-yard line of scrimmage for UConn. Mike Crispino, Wayne Norman, Adam Giardino. Here at Rentschler Field, Pratt & Whitney Stadium, UConn trailing 34-14. Osborne hand up to Bowers, who breaks a tackle, stays on his feet, across the 40 to the 45, and now into Syracuse territory. And a first down run that time by Bowers. He has come alive.
5: First carry, 8 yards. Second carry, 9 yards. And this time he picks up about 15.
3: All right, Osborne, empty backfield, under pressure, hit. Throws it down the left sideline, incomplete. A late hit as J.D. Willoughby was the intended receiver. It was number 90 that hit him, Corday Houston, the freshman defensive lineman. I'll tell you, Osborne has shown a lot of courage out there, but he's taken some licks. On the day, he's 12 of 22 for a 183. Second and 10, 6.5 to go here in the third. 34-14, the Orange. The snap, handoff Bowers. He slices inside. He gets a couple more yards. It's going to bring up a third and long, though. Third and 8 is there inside Syracuse territory at the 42-yard line. You got to wonder if they think about four downs here, take two shots at this.
5: Huskies 2-for-6 on third down conversions in this game. On the season, they're 45%.
3: Yeah, I think a lot of the colleges are well over 40% these days. Syracuse has been awesome today, 8 of 11 on third.
5: Well, they were 48% coming in. They're over 50 now.
3: All right, Osborne, third and 8. Tight formation, trips to the right. And now a whistle blows. And a timeout's been called. I believe it's by UConn. Well, they just couldn't get it organized to run the play on third down. It's a big play.
0: UConn, their first. So it'll be a full timeout.
3: Can't really look ahead at the big picture of the game now. You got to figure out a way to score on this drive somehow, just to keep pace, and then hope that the defense can find a way to slow this Syracuse team down. They got 352 yards total.
5: Syracuse averaged 10 yards per play in the first half on first down. It's down to 8.8 now because they had a couple of short yardage runs on first down plays on that long 7-minute and 2-second drive. Huskies averaging 6.5 yards on first down plays, but right now they're at a third and 8.
3: Yeah, we don't talk about time of possession that often, but it's been heavily in favor of the Orange. 22 minutes to about 15 for the Huskies.
5: Thanks in part to that opening drive of the third.
3: All right, third down. Osborne back to throw, and he does throw. It's incomplete, short up the right side. The intended receiver that time was J.D. Willoughby. Good defensive coverage by the Orange. Demetrius Samuel was all over him. And so the Huskies will go for it on fourth and 8. 5:42 left in the third quarter. Cornus is the running back. Osborne to throw. And he's got the man he wanted. And it's a first down yardage catch at the 30-yard line at the numbers. And Shamar Porter, we haven't called his name yet today. That's a big one. UConn needed it, and they were able to get it. Now they go quickly. Osborne steps into the pocket. He throws up top, and no flag. Wow, in the left side of the end zone, Shamar Porter was being covered by Demetrius Samuel, who was clueless. He did not have his head turned around to the quarterback at all, and yet the official right in front of him couldn't find the yellow flag. Second and 10, 5:20 to go in the third. Osborne, snap, throws in the right flat, in and out of the hands of the intended receiver. It was Kai Wilson, and so again, the Huskies facing third down and 10.
5: Well, there's a new member of the UConn receiving corps. He was the 16th player for UConn that's caught a pass this year. Kai Wilson, out of Youngstown State, a 5'8 senior, nicknamed Flash, a little bit too much of a lead on that pass. He couldn't get it to haul it in off his fingertips.
3: Osborne's in an empty backfield here with 5:17 to go in the third. Cuse showing blitz. Here they come. Huskies holding him off. He gets hit, Osborne. And interception in and out of the hands along the right side by Syracuse at the 10-yard line. Davian Kerr would have had the ball hands on it but couldn't bring it in. And so the Huskies turn it over on fourth down. Osborne again got hit after he delivered it. That's fourth down and 10 here.
5: Kerr out of Bloomfield has one of the two Syracuse interceptions coming into the game.
3: So Cornus stays in. Osborne's the quarterback. The ball at the 30-yard line of the Orange. Now it's fourth and 10. Man in motion, Willoughby, snap to Osborne, and now he's going to have to run, and he sprints ahead. He makes a cut. He's got the first down across the 20 to the 15-yard line. Crafty piece of running that time by Caleb Osborne. Chris D'Apollonia was able to bring him down.
5: Ran ran right up the middle into the Travelers' red zone. That's two fourth down conversions for the Huskies on this drive.
3: So that missed interception a moment ago by Davion Kerr cost the Orange as the Huskies able to convert a fourth down.
5: 15-yard run for the quarterback.
3: Two wide receivers to the right. Syracuse has got all kinds of men on the field. They finally get them off the field. And the ball is at the 15-yard line of the Orange. Osborne to Bowers. Bowers plows ahead, gets five before he is smothered there. A couple of guys able to make the play. That was Chris Stapolonia and also at number 10 for the Orange, Gary Bryant III. So
5: Stapolonia, one of the guys who came to Syracuse from Toledo, like the 21 guys that UConn has that came from Toledo along with their head coach.
3: Ball in the middle of the field, trips to the right at the 10-yard line of scrimmage for the Huskies. They're in Orange territory now. They give it to Bowers, cuts across and into the end zone. He slithered in, he sliced through, and darts into the end zone for a touchdown. So the Huskies answer the fourth down conversion for a touchdown by the Orange with a drive of their own, and they've scored here. It took them 14 plays, but they get it done in a little over 4 minutes.
5: And after all the talk about the rushing game, suddenly the running game came alive. Seven carries on that drive for 63 of the 75 yards.
3: The extra point, Jack O'Connor. Snap good. Kick by O'Connor is up and it is no good. He missed it. So that advantage that UConn had down 13, we're back to 14 now. A missed extra point by the Huskies. 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Drive Monaco Ford like Dan Hurley, Ashlyn Shade, and Braylon Mullins do, because champions choose Monaco Ford. 34-20, UConn trails Syracuse. 3:46 to go in the third on Learfield.
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5: Each team has only had one possession so far the second half. Syracuse went 75 yards on 14 plays, and then UConn, 75 yards, 14 plays. Those 14 plays are the most plays in a scoring drive they've had all year. They'd had 11 on one drive earlier this year, and the reason that they were able to go 75 yards on 14 plays was those two fourth down conversions, along with the reemergence of the running game. Seven carries, 63 yards, including the Bowers 10-yard run for a touchdown, and for Sincere Bowers, the West Virginia transfer, that's his fourth rushing touchdown of the year.
3: Davion Kent is back at the goal line to try to return this kickoff. And here it is, high end over end. That's going to go well into the back of the end zone and actually over the end line. Boy, he Mike Baker's done an excellent job of kicking off this year for the Huskies. Not much return yardage against him. But it's up to the defense now. They got to get a stop, give UConn's offense a chance to get back into the end zone. 34-20 with 3:46 to go in the third.
5: Brainerd Airport, as of 2 o'clock today, reported 70 degrees. It was 71 earlier, with the wind gusting to 17 miles an hour from the north.
3: Amari Odom, high snap, fires a ball. It's intercepted on the right sideline. He threw it right into the hands of the Huskies DB, and UConn gets the ball back. Renique Dorillis, what was that? That one. Let's see, are they going to review it? I think they're going to give it an interception. He dove, and if he got his arms under the ball, that's an INT. That's big. UConn gets the ball at the 31-yard line. That happened right in front of Fran Brown, the Orange coach. And that was a miscommunication on the part of his quarterback. Amari Odom has been almost perfect today.
5: Third interception of the year for the UConn defense. Two of those came in the Southern Miss game, one for a touchdown. And it's the first pick of the year for Renique Dorillis, who was starting at cornerback for the injured Zion Parrott.
3: All right, so the Huskies with an opportunity. They turned it over. UConn did a couple times, and then Syracuse took advantage in the first half. UConn's chance to answer. Ball is at the 31-yard line after the Dorillis interception. Man in motion is Julian Allen, the ball thrown behind him. Poor pass by Caleb Osborne. They had some room out there, too, on the left flat. That would have been first down yardage, but it was thrown behind Julian Allen and incomplete. Osborne now 13 of 28 on the game. He's got Sincere Bowers in the backfield with him. On second and 10, Bowers goes in motion to the right and resets over there, short side of the field. Snap, empty backfield, got time, goes up top, has a man, and in and out of the hands of the intended receiver in the end zone. The breakup, it was Javon Brown, and Nazir Ward got his hand on it, broke it up, and Brown is still down at the end, back of the end zone. Man, that looked like a touchdown for sure, but a late close by Nazir Ward broke it up. Well, Brown is down, being attended to by Bob Howard and the staff.
5: Bob Howard's been athletic trainer at UConn since the early 90s, one of the longest associated with the program.
3: Oh, you know what happened? The ball was caught by Brown, and the defender just ripped his arm down to break it up. And I think he may have hurt a shoulder there. Just based on what we're seeing in the replay, he's still down, face down in the back of the end zone.
5: Javon Brown was lined up on the left side, went down about 10 yards, then ran a slant toward the center of the field, and the pass was there. But again, a good defensive play by Nazir Ward, the backup cornerback. And the Huskies have another third down.
3: Yeah, it's interesting. The ball, was it in his hands when the defender ripped his arm down? Very close. It was a bang-bang play back there. And the official decided it was a good play defensively, and now we got Brown hurt. And he's not getting up. It's a position that UConn has a lot of depth in, but Javon Brown has been one of their best receivers, and he's opening 4.5 games. Adam Giardino had a good look at it. What do you got?
4: Yeah, and you know, not just the injury, but thinking of what this could look like moving forward with third and 10, and now UConn in a two-possession game. A field goal doesn't really help you, but there's still, you know, 18 and a half minutes left in this game. Obviously, you hit the extra point. You're down 13 here. Well, a field goal could then really be beneficial. So, you know, it's interesting whether UConn is still in that desperation four-down territory. But they don't seem to be. And, boy, there is an urgency to the athletic training staff that's heading out there right now for Brown.
3: I would think that's a shoulder injury of some kind.
4: But they're bringing the stretcher board out for him, and all of his teammates are taking a knee.
3: Yeah, understood. But what I'm saying is he can't be moved because of that shoulder, I'm sure. Hopefully he's okay. But getting back to the play.
5: I would say this, though. That stretcher sounds to me like more than a shoulder.
3: Well, we just looked at the replay.
5: We really can't get a good look at what's going on because he's surrounded by all those people.
3: It's 34-20. Syracuse leading with 3:31 to go here in the third. As Javon Brown,
5: well, he's been UConn's top receiver all season long. Had one flurry in the second quarter when he made a couple of catches in a row.
3: Now the head coach of the Orange is out there, Fran Brown, to check on him. Yeah, unfortunate that Brown had his hands on it. Looked like it would be a touchdown, but the defensive back was able to, Nazir Ward was able to grab his right arm and pull it down, and now he's on the ground and can't get up.
5: So now the short term, 3rd and 10 for UConn. They're 2 for 8 on third down conversions. In a game, they trailed by 2 touchdowns. So now who's the go-to guy? I would have thought Javon Brown would have been the guy, as he was on that second down play. But I would think the two most likely candidates, aside from some of the tight ends, Xavier Watson's been quiet today, the starting tight end. But they, Ryan, when Ryder Treadway came to UConn from Toledo, he was in part billed as a third down receiver. Well, here's a third down play. So he's one of them. He's had some big catches for UConn. And also Shamar Porter. He's been a deep ball threat for UConn. They're in the 31 of Syracuse right now.
3: The Orange going out on the field right now with the Huskies about the 30-yard line as they await what happens here with Javon Brown. So showing their concern and respect for their opponents. Javon Brown, the wide receiver, is still on the ground under the goalposts in the UConn end zone. He's a native of Williston, Florida. Went to the high school there, Williston High School, and transferred from Toledo. Big 6'4 guy, 205, a junior. He's had a good start to his UConn career.
5: Had a touchdown last week, and he should have had two. Had was a penalty that on the defender they didn't call.
3: Adam Giardino is close by down there, Adam.
9: Yeah, so what we're seeing, and I am, you know, about 20, 25 yards away, is they have lifted him up. They have put the stretcher board beneath him, and they are securing him with straps to that board. They've stabilized his neck. And so, you know, I'm sure he's being instructed as he's surrounded by over a dozen medical staff to not move, and can say that he has not moved. So they have very much stabilized him, and there hasn't been much movement, hands, feet. But again, in a situation like this, they are telling him actively to not move, to stay as still as possible.
3: At 3:31 to go in the third quarter here, we've had a delay of a little over 10 minutes as Javon Brown is being attended to. In the end zone, UConn facing 3rd and 10. Huskies will hit the road next week to play at Temple. They'll play at Lincoln Financial Field where the Eagles play their home games. It's a 3:45 kickoff.
5: 2:15, the pregame on the network.
3: And the Temple Owls, of course, UConn has played them over the years. Certainly when they were in the AAC. And most recently, they had a crazy game here with the Owls where Temple was driving for the winning score and then fumbled the ball near the UConn goal line, and the Huskies ran it back 90-plus yards to win the game.
5: And after the Temple game, UMass comes here on a Friday night. UMass off to a 4-0 start. They're home at 3:30 today against Eastern Michigan. Now, two of those four UMass wins were over at Sacred Heart and Stonehill. But still, right, that win over Rutgers got a lot of got attention, people all over the country.
3: By the way, the Minutemen are favored at home today. When's the last time you heard me say that? Favored by 6.5 points today. All right, the Husky players now going to the end zone to check on their teammate, Javon Brown. And the Orange players returning to their sideline. There is definitely a community of athletes on the college level, no matter what landscape we're in. Some things don't change. And so Brown is being wheeled off. He's on his back. And we hope for the best for him. You know, don't think it was a head injury, but it could be, as Adam was talking about, a neck. Adam?
9: Yeah, so his teammates, obviously, they came over to have a look, to at least communicate. I was standing right there. I can't say that Javon really opened his eyes. And if I was a UConn player, I'd be a little unsettled by seeing my teammate wheeled off in that capacity. So, again, usually you're looking for a thumbs up, a kicking of the feet, something like that. And at least so far, he was pretty still and quiet as they wheeled him off.
3: Yeah, he was talking on the replay. We're seeing him chatting with the two medics that are wheeling him out. So that might be a good sign, we hope. And so the team's back on the field, third and 10, as we mentioned. 3:31 to go. UConn's got in the third, two timeouts. Both teams with two timeouts. And UConn here may be facing four down territory. I think they're outside their field goal range, that's for sure. From the right hash, it'll be Caleb Osborne, the quarterback. Ty Watson, the tight end, goes in motion right to left. Sincere Bowers is in the backfield. The snap to Osborne. The blitz comes, and he gets hit, and it's incomplete again. This time the orange brought some pressure. It was number 12, Chris Peel, and Osborne took a hit. He is standing in there. I mean, I credit him for having the guts, but I think he's got to get rid of it.
5: They brought three linebackers on that play. So you had four down linemen and three linebackers all come to the quarterback, and the five guys on the offensive line couldn't pick it up.
3: Fourth and 10. UConn keeps Bowers in the backfield, trips to the left, try to get to the 21-yard line. Osborne looking to the sideline and see if there's a play change. He takes the snap. He's 5 yards behind the center. There it is. He looks to his left, and he throws on a slant. It's Treadway. A nice cut by Treadway, and he's close to a first down. Let's see what the mark is. Oh, they're not going to give it to him. Oh, my goodness. The official to the UConn sideline immediately signaled that it was not a first down. I don't know about that. That was very close. It was too definitive, I felt, by the side judge.
5: We've got the nose of the football about 6 inches away from the 21-yard line, and the first down stick is at the 21-yard line.
3: There's the throw on replay. He caught it at the 28. No, I don't know. I would challenge that. Can you challenge that one? I'm not sure. That was ACC officiating again.
5: I don't know. I just saw another angle, and it looked to me like the knee might have been down at the 21. Short of the stick.
3: So a turnover on downs. The Orange have it, leading 34-20. UConn unable to capitalize on that turnover a moment ago. High snap, inside handoff, big hole left side. And good yardage up near the 29. And a gain of 7 on first down. Braden Moore made the stop on Talik Hill. The Orange taking their time, as they should, with a two-score lead. 14 points with under 3 minutes to go in the third. Amari Odom, the quarterback's had a great day. Man in motion right to left, inside handoff. First down yardage across the 35 off the right guard that time by Talik Hill. And Hayden Pegg got him around the ankles.
5: That tackle by the linebacker, Chris Dapolina, was one former Toledo guy tackling another Toledo guy, Ryder Treadway.
3: All right, so Amari Odom now has another first down, another set of downs. Works with Talik Hill in the backfield. Takes a snap, turns hands to Hill, who slides off left guard. He gets a yard maybe before they bring him down. Braden Moore combining with John Lista there. They bottle them up.
5: They're running the football better in the second half, and I really think that that big offensive line, the heaviest offensive line in Division I college football by Syracuse, is wearing down the UConn defensive line in the second half.
3: Well, they've run for 83 yards total in the game. There's a snap inside handoff, and It's Hill. Maybe gets to the 40, 41-yard line. It'll bring up third down again. We've had a ton of these in the game. 20 between the two teams, but a big difference. The Orange, 8 of 11. UConn, 2 of 9 on third down.
5: 73 of their 80, now 87 yards rushing came on that one drive to start the third quarter. So they're definitely running more efficiently here after halftime.
3: Odom with Hill in the backfield from the gun. Snap, handoff, Hill across the left side. I think he's going to be shy of the first down. So looks to be 2 yards shy of the first down. Let's see how the Orange play this one. They're going to stay on the field. So with a two-touchdown lead, they want the ball not in UConn's hands yet. They need 2 yards for the first down on fourth and two.
5: So they're now 8 for 12 on third down. They've not converted their last two third down opportunities.
3: Fourth down, second time. They're 1 for 1. It's Hill with Odom. Amari Odom in the backfield. Tight formation. One receiver on each side. High snap. He looks, and throws. Incomplete. And UConn gets the ball back. He threw to the right flat, and the intended receiver was David Clement, the tight end, and Kavion Sherman broke it up. So UConn stands up, takes the ball over on fourth down, and, you know, a bit risky, even though Syracuse leads by 14. They're giving UConn the ball in their own territory at the 48-yard line of Syracuse.
5: Their other fourth down conversion was a touchdown on fourth and 23. They threw a 34-yard touchdown pass to cap that long drive in the opening moments of the third quarter.
3: Caleb Osborne is 14 for 31 throwing the ball this afternoon. He's going to have to do it a lot more if UConn's going to come back. Here's the snap, handoff Bowers, and he blows through the line across the right sideline, across the 35 to the 34-yard line where they mark him down with a 9-yard gain. Davian Kerr, who made the tackle, is getting up very slowly, and he is shaken up down to all fours. Adam Giardino had a good look at that one. What do you got?
4: Lower back stinger. Just as soon as he made the hit, he started reaching. You're right, he was right in the pile, and so he's reaching for that lower back, lower kind of hip area. Just seems like something that he's just got to take some time, and we'll probably see him back just based on the quick assessment here. But, yeah, he's still down on a knee, letting it kind of dissipate.
3: Well, it gives the Orange a chance to huddle up, and they're talking with their coach. UConn's offense is on the field, so while they get an unofficial timeout, the Orange, their player walks off the field under his own power. And the situation, second and one for UConn, 8 seconds left in the third. 34 to 20, Syracuse leads. They were up 27-14 at halftime. Here's the snap. Osborne, and he is hit as he throws, and caught at the 8-yard line by UConn. Oh, it was a dying quail. What a play by Kai Wilson. I don't know how that was caught, but they caught it. And that ends the third quarter. They got lucky, UConn. They complete the pass for a first down inside the Syracuse 10-yard line. And that brings us to the end of the third. UConn trailing 34 to 20. We take a break, followed by an M&T Bank scoreboard update with Joey Fear. And then stats with Wayne Norman. 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
15: Check in around the country. Joey Fear with you here inside the Learfield Network Studios. It was a close one for Pitt in Chapel Hill in the first half, but Notre Dame has jumped out to a 17-point lead with a 37-20 advantage in the fourth quarter. Also, there are 65 combined points in Starkville between Alabama and Mississippi State. Bulldogs are looking for their first win over the Tide since 2007. But the Tide are rolling as they lead 42-23. Alabama quarterback Keelan Russell has thrown for close to 280 yards through the air. It's a back-and-forth game in Ames, West Virginia, in front 35-31. Meanwhile, here down in Winston-Salem, Wake Forest dominating Stanford 50-3. And also in the Big Ten, Minnesota and Michigan, that one is close, but 13 combined, unanswered for Minnesota. They lead 20-14 over Michigan. Now back to Wayne Norman with your stat in your local Nissan dealer's broadcast booth for stats.
5: On 317, both teams airing it out. Syracuse 284 in the air, UConn 231. On the ground, not so much. Syracuse 89 yards and UConn 86. But Sincere Bowers has come alive here in the second half. He had 26 yards rushing in the first half, and he's got 83 now, one off his career high, which happened 2 weeks ago at Southern Miss. 13 carries, 83 yards. Caleb Osborne, 15 of 32, 231, one touchdown. And Amari Odom, 21 of 26 for Syracuse, 284 with four touchdown passes.
3: Huskies break the huddle. They're at inside the 10-yard line. Osborne from the left hash rolls to his right. Got a man. Pass caught. 6 points for the Huskies, and that was the tight end, Xavier Watson. And the sophomore was wide open. Well conceived. A nice play fake by Osborne. A quick rollout and an accurate little dump pass in the right flat. And the Huskies are within one score, if maybe 7 points if they get the extra point. That's been an if today and for both kickers.
5: And the rollout got them away from some of that straight up the middle pressure that's been such a problem in the first three quarters. That's a three-play, 43-yard drive just 20 seconds after Syracuse missed the fourth down.
3: All right, the extra point. Snap good. Kick is up. A flag goes down. And UConn's field goal unit commits a penalty.
16: Offense, number 62, 5-yard penalty, remains the try.
3: Boy, a lot to work on next week before Temple. UConn, a penalty like that, that just shouldn't happen. And they'll get another chance. It'll be 5 yards back from there. O'Connor for an extra point. They'll place it at the 16-yard line, so a 26-yard extra point attempt. Right now, 34-26, Syracuse with the lead. Here's the snap. Here's the kick. It's up, and O'Connor makes it just inside the left upright. So you come back within 7, 34-27. Take a quick break. Time for station identification. 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
3: All right, welcome back to Rentschler Field, Pratt & Whitney Stadium. UConn battling back within 7, 34-27. Mike Crispino, Wayne Norman. This is our local Nissan dealers broadcast booth. Wayne, a long time ago, way back, even before your time, someone said, it's a 60-minute game. And there are still 15 minutes left to play, and UConn trails by one score.
5: Ben Mulholland, the player that got called for the false start, but it didn't matter because the kick was still good. After the 7-yard pass from Caleb Osborne to the tight end, Xavier Watson, Watson's first touchdown of the year, his sixth catch of the year, and he was wide open outside the hash marks right.
3: Here's the kickoff. This one a boomer, another one. We've been talking about Mike Baker all year long, the junior kicker, and he's been blasting them out of the end zone. And UConn will defend against the Orange again from the 25-yard line.
5: Syracuse scored the first 21 points of the second quarter after being outscored 7-6 by UConn. But in the second half now, we're early in the fourth quarter, UConn has outscored Syracuse 13-7. On this day where the listed announced attendance is 35,883.
3: Mike Baker, by the way, is a transfer from Ole Miss, an Illinois guy who came to UConn. Done a good job kicking it off. So Amari Odom in the empty backfield takes the snap. He rolls right. He fires a little screen pass out there. And a good ankle tackle made along the near sideline by the Huskies' Renique Dorillis on Amari Hatcher. So Hatcher now 9 catches for well over 100 yards. The Huskies have a player down, and it looks like it's Saez Sakai, the sophomore defensive lineman, as the medical staff's out there. We're just underway in the fourth quarter. UConn and Syracuse. The Orange has won 6 in a row against UConn. The Huskies, though, in this place, and Rentschler Field has beaten the Orange 4 out of 6 meetings, so hoping that that continues here today. So, and we take a timeout for an injury. JT Gamo, Hartford, and jtgamo.com, Connecticut's number one place for tux rentals, custom fit suits, and men's fashion. JT Gamo, Hartford, back with more UConn football on the UConn Sports Network.
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3: 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As we continue the action from your local Nissan dealers broadcast booth, this one's still very much in doubt. UConn trails 34-27 here in the fourth quarter with 14:34 remaining to be played.
5: So the injured player was Zakai Saez, the Oregon State transfer. He started the last two games because of the injury to the starting defensive end, Avery Dunn, who's not playing today either. So that brings UConn down to its third string defensive end, Chamberlain Campbell, another Toledo transfer, 6'6", 256 junior, comes in. This crowd, the biggest of the year and the biggest since UConn drew 38,106 against Duke here last year.
3: All right, so Mari Odom, the quarterback, has been near flawless today, 22 of 27. 4 touchdown throws and 1 interception. Has Talik Hill in the backfield with him. Hands off to Hill, straight ahead into the open at the 40. Nice cutback. He ends up tackled at the 40 exactly, across the 35 for good yardage on 2nd and 8. And so the Orange, and Wayne mentioned it, they've been running the ball better here in the second half, opening up some good holes. Renick Darillis made the stop.
5: Well, they've been committed to running the ball more in the second half, and they've got a lot of 2- and 3-yarders, but then you get one like that with a good hole off the right side.
3: Well, that's the first and 10. The snap to Odom, and he's got time, and he gets hit as he throws. He's got a man. It's broken up. Incomplete at the 20-yard line up the right sideline. A late close that time from Darillis, and he and Justice Ross Simmons went up. It was a 50-50 ball, and he was able to break it up. That was huge. That would have been a big gain of almost 50 yards.
5: Simmons caught the game winner against UConn in overtime last year. 6'3", 210. Darillis is 5'10".
3: All right, so Odom, the quarterback, on second and 10. Two wide outs to the wide side of the field, and now they stop play. So 10 seconds ran off the clock inadvertently, and now they're going to reset it to 13:46. Second and 10 for the Orange. They're at their own 39-yard line. Two receivers left, tight formation otherwise. Talik Hill is in the backfield for Odom. Snap, inside handoff, and nothing doing. Maybe a gain of one. First man there is number 15 for the Huskies defense, Anas Lukman. And so now it's third and 10. This place gets loud on third down. Let's see if it can help.
5: Syracuse 8 for 12 on third downs. They missed their last two.
3: They send trips left. UConn's out there with three single coverage guys. Odom. Snap. Two-step drop. Pressure comes. Throws the screen. It's caught. And at the 40, but not going to get the first down along the left sideline. UConn able to come up with the play. Nice play defensively that time by Jaden Price. It was a well-executed mini screen across the middle, but Price was equal to the task. He makes the stop at the 45-yard line of Syracuse, and the Huskies get the ball back.
5: It was a jailbreak. UConn brought all the linebackers in. The quarterback was thrown off his back foot that time, but he had an open receiver with some blocking ahead of him, but not enough for the first down off on the flat on the left side.
3: All right, Julian Allen stands at his 10-yard line awaiting the punt from Jimmy Gregg. Gregg gets it off. It's a low kick. Allen fields it on a fair catch at the 16-yard line along the right sideline near the UConn bench. And the Huskies will have a chance. A lot of time left in this one. 34-27 of Syracuse. Football isn't a sprint. It's four quarters, so you'll be on your feet. You'll spill the dip. You'll yell at the TV that can't hear you. Let the beer be the easy part. Garage beer. Beer-flavored beer. The unofficial beer of college football watching. 34-27. One touchdown lead for the Orange, and we have 12:26 to go. 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
3: 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Hart, Adam Giardino with us on the sideline, has more.
9: Yeah, you know, for UConn, we talked about Zakai Saez and when he went to the sideline, it looked like there was a hand finger injury. His left pinky and ring finger are now taped together. He's part of the depth on that defensive line, so I wouldn't say it's a catastrophic loss over the final 12 and a half minutes. I'm sure they'd love to protect that hand if it was, you know, something like a minor dislocation or what have you. They were pulling on some fingers when he was coming off the field. More importantly for the update on Javon Brown, I think this is the last update we will get. He has been transported to a local area hospital for further test and evaluation. I think that was perhaps assumed when he was stretchered off, but that is the confirmed update, and that is where he is headed.
3: All right, Adam, thank you. Here's Caleb Osborne, the keeper on the right side. Osborne stays on his feet, across the 30-yard line, and a 15-yard gain on first down. Again, he doesn't look blistering fast, but he is very shifty and tough to tackle.
5: He's been UConn's leading rusher on the season. That's only his seventh rush of the day.
3: All right, Osborne inside handoff, and Bowers breaks open. He's at the 50. It's a foot race. And look out from behind. He's not going to be caught. It's a six-point touchdown. And from 27-7 down, UConn's within a point of tying this thing. He took it 70 yards, untouched. Yards officially. Sincere Bowers with breakaway speed. Now O'Connor tries to tie this thing up. They'll place it down at the 11. Snap is good. The kick by O'Connor is good. And another flag comes out.
5: One came initially, probably a false start. The other came later after the ball had been kicked. This could be two penalties.
3: I can't remember a game where I've seen flags on extra point attempts like this. This is the second time this has happened.
5: Or this could be the same penalty and the guy just missed grabbing his flag.
3: And both teams have left the field.
5: But they're having a long discussion here.
3: Yeah, I'm assuming the Orange committed some kind of foul because everyone left the field. Let's see what we get from Garrett Dickerson, the ACC referee.
5: There were 11 penalties combined in the first half. There's been one before this in the second half.
3: Is it offsetting? I think that's what it is. Let's see what we get.
16: There were two fouls by the defense. Offside. That penalty is declined. Also, personal foul, face mask after the play. That penalty been forced 15 yards on the subsequent kickoff.
3: All right, so 15 yards against the Orange on the kickoff. That'll make Mike Baker's job a little easier, that's for sure.
5: This is an amazing game. The Syracuse was so dominant in the second quarter with 3:19 to go in the half. They were up 20-7. And since that time, UConn has outscored them 27-7.
3: Oh, they're up 27-7, Wayne.
5: They're right.
3: UConn scored late in the first half.
5: That math would work. 27-7, and then Huskies 27-7.
3: Amazing. 34 apiece. And we got 11 minutes and 52 seconds left. Let's play some more football, shall we? All right, Baker is going to tee it up at the 50-yard line.
5: Bowers now.
3: This is interesting.
5: Bowers, 14 rushes, 154 yards, by far a career high.
3: Willie Pooch kicked this and hopefully pin Syracuse deeper than the 25-yard line. That's what I'm thinking. From the 50, here it is. Now he's just going to kick it straight through the uprights, and they'll take it at the 25-yard line. I'm a little surprised. I think he had a chance there to pooch it, make him return it. But that's the way Jason Candle chose to place it. So I'm going to find out from Adam Giardino when he talks to Jason after this game, if UConn can come back and win it, what exactly they said in the locker room. Because Candle, when he went off the field, talked to Giardino and said, that's the worst 13 minutes of football I've ever seen.
5: Well,
3: UConn has rebounded from that.
5: I would say this. After Javon Brown was taken to the hospital, UConn has scored two touchdowns. Syracuse has nothing.
3: Amar Odom is the quarterback. Amari takes the snap. Fires in the left flat. And he's got to cross the 25, maybe to the 26. Let's see where they spot him. And they're going to spot it at the 25-yard line. Amari Hatcher from Amari Odom. And Hatcher's been tough to stop all day. He's now got 10 catches for 129 yards.
5: That's good for 6 yards.
3: Well, they give

0: but he just ran out of bounds. Anyway, first down at the 40 of UConn. Syracuse trying to answer what the Huskies just brought. Odom, inside handoff Hill. Another hole opens, and Hill able to dive forward off the right side for a gain of six, or maybe five. Second and five, so the offense ruling the day here in the second half. 27 points scored in the second half. Now second and five, 10 minutes to go in the ball game. Odom turns, hands to Hill. Hill able to push his way forward, and he is shy of a first down. He's about 2 yards shy of it, so another one of those third down plays. 8 of 13 they are right now, the Orange. And the crowd rising up. This could be four down territory. Amari Odom has Hill in the backfield behind him. Takes the shotgun snap, turns, keeps. Where's he going? He dives forward. He's not going to get the first down at the 30. UConn didn't get fooled. Tajay Mullix was right there. He stayed home on the right side and made the play. And now it's fourth and one.
1: Well, they had one fourth down conversion for a long touchdown. They missed their last one, but this is just inches.
0: Odom. No, it's a full yard. The ball's at the 30. And Odom is in the shotgun. Left hash, left to right on fourth down. Man in motion. Inside handoff. Hill got the first down. He dives forward. He was undercut defensively by Ricky Williams, a junior linebacker, but not before he gained about 2 yards, and the Orange keeps the football.
1: He's now over 100 yards rushing for the day. 19th carry, 103 yards.
0: Yeah, here's a guy that's been injured for a couple weeks. Didn't even know if he's going to play in this game.
1: But he averages, coming in the two games that he'd played this year, 74 yards a game. He's been big in the second half.
0: All right, Odom. Shotgun, 28-yard line. Line of scrimmage, drops out the pass. Under pressure, throws in the flat. Right, short, on a bounce, incomplete. That time, UConn, Amari Hatcher was the intended receiver, but the Huskies' front four got Amari Odom a little unsteady there, and he threw it away. So it'll be second and 10. 8 minutes left. 8 minutes, 18 seconds in a tie game. Odom resets, calls a different play. He's got Davion Kerr in the backfield with him. The snap, high, looks to throw on the left. It's caught on the left sideline and shy of a first down right in front of the UConn bench. Completed to Justice Ross Simmons and defended by Jaden Price. So third and two with 8 minutes and counting.
1: Huskies bring massive substitutions in. Four, maybe five players come off the bench before this third and short.
0: Now the Orange confused a little bit. They've got two receivers on the left.
1: Syracuse converted its first three first downs of the second half. They've missed their next four.
0: All right, it's Amari Odom, the quarterback. Four down lineman for the Huskies. Man in motion inside Hill. Hill, cutback run, and very close to the first down. I think he got it as he crossed the 18-yard line and was brought down by Eshawn Carter. But it is a first down, and they keep the ball. And the clock continues to run. 7:20 left in this one. Tied at 34. Amari Odom had a tremendous day. 25 of 32, over 300 yards. He's got Talik Hill in the backfield with him. Turns, hands to Hill. Hill starts right, cuts back, hit hard across the 15 to about the 13-yard line. Good first down gain of about five. That was John Lista, Braden Moore combining to come up with it. They slammed him down.
1: He's definitely getting holes in this second half, but we're not there in the first half. That time a runoff to the right side behind the big right tackle, 6'8", Cam Pringle.
0: Second and five, six and a half to go in a tie game. Odom, snap, handoff. Kerr up the middle.

0: breaks a tackle. He gets across the 10, inside the UConn 10 to about the 7. That was Davion Kerr, the sophomore. And Tajay Mullix was able to slam him down. So now it is first and goal at the 7. They get 4 shots at it. Or maybe 3 and a field goal. We'll see. Odom, snap, rolls left, looking in the end zone, throws, intercepted at the 1-yard line. UConn, big play. Who is it? It's Jaden Price, and UConn escapes. That time, Odom threw across his body. He ran left, he threw right, and Price just picked him off. He stood right in the passing lanes, and UConn has it at the 1-yard line.
1: We saw Zakai Saez go out with a hand injury earlier. He was back in. He pressured the quarterback from behind, hit him as he throw, pick.
0: All right, timeout. No one should go hungry this holiday season. Husky Nation, together, we can help our neighbors and their pets across Connecticut. 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Back in a moment, 99 yards away, but UConn has the football with 5:51 to go in the football game. 34 apiece on Learfield.
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0: I've got a pair of coaching shows this week. We debut the men's hockey show with Mike Cavanaugh Monday night, and talk football with Jason Candle Tuesday night. 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
1: So Odom, the quarterback for Syracuse, was looking for his favorite target, Umari Hatcher, but the ball was badly thrown and was picked off by UConn starting defensive end Zakai Saez, the Oregon State transfer who left the game briefly with an injury later on, but he was able to dive. So the good news is for the Husky fans, they stopped that Syracuse drive inside the red zone. The bad news is UConn takes over now at the Huskies' only 1-yard line. So execution now has got to be perfect.
0: The Huskies running the ball a little bit better here in the second half. They're up to 170 yards. That includes that 71-yard touchdown run
1: by Bowers, who has 154 total yards today.
0: All right, so Caleb Osborne's in a shotgun in the end zone. So to our right, as the Huskies in a 34-34 game, Osborne takes the snap. He's going to roll to his right, and not much there. He might have got a yard and a half, 2 yards at best.
1: Yeah, given the pressure that Syracuse has put on him all game, he's been hit a lot. He's been forced into some bad throws. I saw the shotgun, and I'm thinking, he's not passing the ball here. You're risking a safety. So instead, he took the ball, ran off to the right, and picked up yard, 2.
0: All right, a gain of 2, and it'll be 2nd and 8. In the backfield, Trey Cornist with Osborne. Low snap, back to pass, throws, caught at the 20, across the 25, 30. What a bullet pass by Osborne that time. J.D. Willoughby. And that gives UConn some breathing room. Braheem Long Jr. had to make the tackle to prevent further damage.
1: Quick release, and the pocket held up.
0: Osborne now. Inside handoff, and Syracuse is all over that one. They tackle the Husky behind the line of scrimmage. That's a loss of three. Corner started right. David Omoparo was able to make the play, and now that puts him behind the stakes. Second and 13.
1: Two plays ago, that was 25 yards for Willoughby. Lined up on the left side, ran a slant across the middle, and there was nobody near him.
0: So Osborne now 17 to 34 for 263 in the shotgun. Bowers to his left, takes the snap, looks to throw, nowhere to go. And they get him. He threw it away out on the right sideline. Wow, what a great play by Osborne. And another flag comes down. It could be holding against UConn. You know, that's the one thing about
5: holding. Offense, number 55, 10-yard penalty, second down.
0: That play was not developing. I believe that sometimes the quarterback can force holding penalties. Fred Johnson called for it. That's going to drop the Huskies backwards to the 15-yard line.
1: Second hold of the game for UConn, 13th on the season. That's the most common penalty they've had. The other one in this game came on special teams.
0: Now they're really against it. Second and 23 behind the stakes. Osborne, the quarterback, takes the snap. Four-man rush, throws up top, and caught at the 42-yard line on the right numbers. Oh, man. What a throw. What a catch by J.D. Willoughby.
1: Two huge catches on this drive.
0: UConn ball at their own 41-yard line. Under 4 minutes to go. Osborne back to pass, and now he's going to run. Across the 40, and he's hit hard. Great open field tackle by the Orange. Antoine Delorier was able to hit Osborne and hit him in the back. Hopefully he's okay. A gain of, looks to be two, maybe.
1: How about Willoughby on this drive, which began at the one-yard line, a 25 and a 26-yard catch.
0: And Caleb Osborne is going to the sideline right now. And he, let's see, is he good? All right, Tucker McDonald is in. Yeah, Willoughby, Osborne got hit from behind. They're attending to his right arm, so let's see. It's McDonald with the ball at the UConn 44-yard line at quarterback. Man in motion right to left. Tucker, play fake, throws in the left flat, caught at the 40, 45, and out of bounds at the 47-yard line. UConn's going to be about 4 yards shy. It was Kai Wilson. And now Osborne comes back, so McDonald out of the bullpen, one for one. And now UConn faces third and four with the clock running. 3 minutes and 10 seconds remaining.
1: Fourth catch for Kai Flash Wilson in his first action of the season today.
0: Trips right for the Huskies. Osborne with Sincere Bowers in the backfield next to him. Third and four. Man in motion right to left. And now the snap to Osborne. Looks to his right under pressure. Now he tries to escape and he can't get away. And a flag flies late in the defensive backfield from the back judge. I don't know what that could be. They're calling holding against the Orange. Wow.
5: Defense, well, number three, 10-yard penalty, automatic first down.
0: Davian Kerr just bailed the Huskies out in a big way.
1: The Bloomfield High School kid for the Syracuse team, which we said leads the nation in penalties committed and penalty yards. They've been much better in the second half. What a huge call that is, benefiting UConn.
0: And it would have been fourth down, and UConn would have been shy of the first down, so they get another chance. They have two timeouts, and they have the ball. Of course, the two-minute timeout at the end of the half. So they got three chances to stop the clock. Plenty of time as they work into Syracuse territory at the 42-yard line. Snap to Osborne. Fires out in the right flat, in and out of the hands of the intended receiver over there. It was Kai Wilson, and that time Osborne just, I think, threw him a bullet, and he couldn't handle it, so second down and 10. Might have had some room out there. It looked like he had some room to roam. 2:43 remaining in the game. We're tied at 34. UConn trailed 27-7 late in the first half in this game. Osborne, the quarterback, from the left hash, going right to left. Bowers in motion to the left. Inside handoff, Bowers. Little jog step run. He powers ahead. Still on his feet. Up near the 36-yard line before he's stacked up by a bunch of orange helmets and white jerseys. So another third down for UConn. They're running quickly. They want to get a play in, I think, before the two-minute timeout.
1: Sincere Bowers doing his best Cam Edwards imitation now. 15 carries, 154 yards.
0: Third and four. Osborne looking to the sideline. Clock still running. Let's see if they're going to get a playoff here.
1: 5 seconds from the two-minute timeout.
0: They might not run a play here. I think that's what they're going to do. They're going to chew up as much clock as they can. Take a break. So, UConn on the mark, on the march. The ball is at the Syracuse 37-yard line, still outside of field goal range. And we have a timeout. So today's game sponsors have been Miller Lite and Urban Lodge Brewing Company. As we take the timeout, UConn and Syracuse tied at 34. 2 minutes to go here on Learfield.
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0: Well, next Saturday, UConn football travels down the turnpikes, several of them, to face the Temple Owls in Philadelphia, live from Lincoln Financial Field. 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So Philly cheesesteaks will be in order next weekend as UConn takes on the Owls.
1: Which, ironically, they serve cheesesteaks here in the press box today.
0: Yeah, but they're not as good as they are in Philadelphia. Maybe, maybe not. So the question for UConn here, 2 minutes to go with two timeouts. Should they not get the first down, they have to go on fourth down, it seems.
1: And if they don't get it, then you're going to wind up giving Syracuse decent field position, just shy of the 40-yard line where UConn is right now. Huskies 2-for-9 on third downs in this game. They do not have a third down conversion in the second half, 0-for-3.
0: Yep, it's been a problem area so far this afternoon, but they're even at 34 apiece. Osborne out there at quarterback in a shotgun, puts a man in motion, puts two men in motion, both tight ends on the right side of the formation. From the left hash, takes the snap. It's a little bit of a reverse and a handoff up the middle, and they get the first down, I believe.
1: Well, UConn certainly thinks so. About five guys down there putting the hand forward. It's awfully close.
0: I don't think they gave him the first down.
1: Right, I think they're about a yard short.
0: Now, I don't know if it's a yard, but it's
1: interesting,
0: a half a yard.
1: Interesting call on third and five to run a running play. I think they even caught Syracuse off guard on that.
0: And now a timeout by the Orange.
1: The stat program says it's a first down. That doesn't appear to be correct, though.
0: Yeah.
1: I think it's
5: short
1: fourth
5: timeout.
1: And one.
5: Syracuse, yeah. Their second of
0: the Orange
5: half.
0: have one timeout
5: seconds.
0: Remaining.
5: Please reset the game clock.
0: Fourth and one to
5: one
0: me.
5: Minute and 40 seconds.
0: This is QB sneak territory. I don't think you even hand the ball off.
1: On one hand, it's a bit of a surprise to see a run in that situation. On the other hand, Bowers has been so hot here in the second half. He ran 4 yards on that. He's got 16 carries, 163 yards, Adam.
8: Yeah, and you know, for Osborne, if you remember last week, it was fourth and one from just about this spot on the field. We took it right end and ran it in for a touchdown on fourth and one. Obviously, different circumstance. It was a 7-0 game in the first quarter when he did that. I think you're going to be playing it a little closer to the vest because you just need 1 yard. You don't really need a touchdown at this stage. Just keep moving the ball, keep moving the chains. But I don't disagree with the idea that Caleb Osborne could be the ball carrier here on fourth and one.
0: Well, let's see if they put him under center. That's the first question. No, they're going to go from a shotgun with Bowers there. They need about a half a yard.
1: Field goal here would be about 50 yards, so that's not an option.
0: So it's Osborne from the gun. Now he steps up closer and he moves Bowers to his right. He's near the line of scrimmage, but he's from the shotgun. And now they reset with two tight ends to the left, Reagan and Watson, and a flag comes out. We've seen more of these flags today.
5: False start. Offense, number 86, 5-yard penalty, fourth down.
0: The tight end, Matt Reagan, called for a false start, and now is fourth and six. Yeah, I don't get it. What's the call?
1: Second time today they've called him for that.
0: Jason Candle. Oh, boy.
1: That certainly changes things from fourth and one to fourth and six.
0: It certainly does. Now the game is riding on this. A minute 40 left. Instead of fourth and one, fourth and six. Trips to the right. Ball in the middle of the field. Osborne, the quarterback. Syracuse showing blitz. No flags yet. He drops the pass under pressure, throws under right flat. And there's contact, but no flag. And that is an incomplete pass.
1: Well, he got plenty of pressure back there. They sent everybody up the middle. And he had to get rid of that when he did. And it was good coverage on the right sideline.
0: Demetrius Samuel was on the coverage. It was intended for Shamar Porter. And Jack O'Connor is not going to get a chance to kick a field goal. Now Syracuse has the ball with a minute 36 to go in the game. The defensive back on the play grabbed the receiver of the Huskies with his left arm around the waist, but no flag came out. So the Orange have it. Inside handoff, Hill. He's stacked up after a gain of three. That'll be second down. They gave him four, six. Ball in the middle of the field for the Orange. At the 42-yard line, the snap, inside handoff again, and Hill tossed forward. He's not going to get the first down, I don't believe. Going to be about a yard shy, so it'll be third and one. And the clock running with a minute to go. They are setting UConn up for a pass, I think. And they quickly hand it off, and flags fly everywhere, and the tackle is made behind the line of scrimmage, shy of a first down. Let's see.
1: Two flags down in the backfield. It's called right when the ball was snapped.
0: Let's see who they call it against.
5: Defense, 12 players at the snap. 5-yard penalty, first down.
0: Officials should not be determining games like this, but right now, that's what we're seeing.
1: Both teams heavily penalized all season. That's UConn's ninth. Syracuse has eight.
0: The Orange have too many people on the field. Now they reset. They have the ball in UConn territory at the 48-yard line. 55 seconds remaining. Odom fires in the right flat. There's a hold over there, but a catch made. And the ball run down for first down yardage for the Orange at the UConn 35-yard line. Darius Johnson made the catch. Quickly without the huddle. They snap it again. They go inside to Hill. Hill spins across the 35 to about the 33-yard line. And gain of three. Time running down. 30 seconds left. Odom takes the snap. Now looks to throw, and he fires. Almost intercepted on the left flat, but broken up. Nice play that time by Anas Lukman. And we have third and seven again. Talik Hill in the backfield for Amari Odom. 25 seconds left. The Orange have one timeout.
1: Syracuse 9 for 15 on third downs.
0: Odom with a man in motion, right to left. Inside handoff and big yardage. Hill's got a first down. He's at the 25-yard line. And now it'd be a 42-yard field goal attempt for Shea Barker as we're down to 20 seconds left. UConn making defensive changes as the Orange gets up to the line of scrimmage quickly. Amari Odom, 12 seconds left, 10 seconds left. And now a timeout's been called. So I think they're going to go for a 42-yard field goal here to try to win the ball game.
1: The wind has definitely died down. It was a lot gustier when the game began. It was blowing across the field. But those flags in the end zone, on the western end zone, not moving much at all. So it looks like wind shouldn't affect this kick at all, if that's what they do.
0: The long kick on the season by Barker is 42 yards, field goal. He's 1 for 1 from 40 to 49 yards. It looks like they're going to go for it. First and 10, all right, so they got 7 seconds. This is risky. You don't get a timeout called on a running play. Let's see what they're going to do.
1: Throw it to the end zone.
0: And Odom is under center. And he rolls to his left, starts to his right, trying to take a knee. I don't know if he did. He tried to put it in the middle of the field and maybe lost a yard. So they are going to spot it at the 27-yard line and attempt a 44-yard field goal.
1: Yeah, that's exactly what they did. They were over toward the right hash mark, and they simply ran that play toward the middle of the field. It's spotted at the 26-yard line.
0: The Orange trying to beat UConn for the seventh straight time, and it's going to take what amounts to a 44.5-yard field goal by Shea Barker. Jimmy Gregg, the punter, is the holder. From the center of the field, Barker. And UConn calls a timeout to freeze him. Huskies have one
5: charge
0: left.
5: Timeout.
1: You know, UConn, give the crowd some credit here. The announced crowd today, 35-883. When UConn was down 27-7, a lot of those people left. They thought this game was over. Well, it's right now tied 34-34 with 4 seconds to go. Well, the remaining fans in this building made a lot of noise on that. I think what they're trying to do is maybe force a penalty, some sort of a false start penalty because of not hearing the signals calls. So far, Syracuse has been disciplined.
0: So it's Shea Barker about to try to become a hero.
1: He's a freshman.
0: Yeah, he's a freshman from Landenburg, Pennsylvania. Huskies still have a timeout left. Let's see if they use it here. All right, the snap is good. The kick is up by Barker, and it is no good. Wide right. He booted a Norwood, and it went right. And UConn is still alive. This thing's not over. We're going overtime, baby.
1: What an adventure for special teams today. Two missed extra points. Missed field goal sends the game to OT.
0: And so let's take a quick break right here. We're going overtime. Maybe this is the way it should be. 34 apiece. Both teams with golden opportunities late. Can't get it done. And we're going to play an extra session with the game in regulation finishing at 34 apiece. Back in a moment with more UConn Huskies football from Learfield.
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0: Well, we're going to overtime. Darren Dickerson, the referee, will be explaining to the captains the procedures. But we have Wayne Norman. We go one better.
1: College football FBS overtime rules follow a structured alternating possession format from the opponent's 25-yard line with mandatory two-point tries starting in the third extra period. At the start, each team gets one offensive possession starting at the opponent's 25-yard line. The visiting team will call the coin toss. The winner chooses whether to play offense or defense first. There's no game clock, though a 40-second or 25-second play clock is administered by officials. Each team gets only one timeout per extra period, and beginning after the second overtime, teams are limited to just one additional timeout for the remainder of the overtime game.
5: So far, this will be our only coin toss of the overtime period. Syracuse is our visiting team, so they will call our toss. Our option is going to be offense, defense, or into the field. As a reminder, the ACC logo is the heads. The championship trophy is the tails. What do you call heads or tails?
12: Heads.
5: Syracuse is called heads. It is a heads. Syracuse has won the toss. What do you choose? Offense, defense, or into the field?
12: Defense.
5: Defense? You're going to play which end of the field?
12: Oh. Don't play that way.
5: You're going to play that way?
12: Yeah.
5: Okay, here we go. Let's flip.
1: They weren't sure for a second.
5: Shake hands one more time.
1: And they wanted to play
5: a great overtime period.
1: So I think if I read that correctly, UConn picked the eastern end zone.
0: Yeah, UConn gets the ball first.
1: Last time UConn in an overtime game, October 25th last year, when they lost at Rice 37-34. UConn has not won an overtime game since 2012, when they won at Louisville 23-20 on November 24th, 2012.
0: UConn famously lost three in overtime last year. Still rebounded to end up with an 8-4, 9-3 record, pardon me. They were the only losses they had last season, all in overtime. Delaware was the other one. So we have overtime. The ball at the 25-yard line. You've got to move left to right. You get one timeout. And I don't know, you can look at it either way. I mean, you want the ball first, or do you want to try to defend first? UConn didn't get the choice, so they will have the ball on offense. From the 25-yard line, moving left to right, it'll be Caleb Osborne with Sincere Bowers in the backfield. Right in the middle of the field is the football. The man in motion, Watson, left to right, resets on the right side. Osborne takes a snap. Play action, and he is hit. The ball ends up in the backfield incomplete. Well, it ought to be. Let's see. His arm was in motion.
1: Syracuse is running it down the field.
5: Recovered by Syracuse.
1: They went all the way in to score. The question is, was that a dead ball before it was picked up?
0: There's a little confusion on the field. Needless to say, we've had some of that today.
5: Wait a minute. After further review, the ruling on the field has been changed to an incomplete pass.
0: I'm 80 yards away from that, Wayne Norman, and I can tell you that was the correct call.
1: I totally agree. Obviously, Syracuse knew UConn would likely be passing on that, and like they've done for the first four quarters of this game, they sent everybody in, and they put pressure. Just the UConn offensive line has been overwhelmed by all the pressure that Syracuse has put on. Quarterback's been hit a couple of times. That time hit as he threw, ruled incomplete.
0: Trey Cornus is in the backfield with Caleb Osborne, who's now 18 of 37. As he puts a man in motion left to right. Takes a snap, play fake, rolls right. Throws down the field, got a man in the end zone. Caught! Touchdown! What a catch! Trey Cornus out of the backfield. Wow! What a throw by Osborne.
1: And it worked because the offensive line held up. There was no pressure back there. Quarterback Osborne took a straight five-step drop. Maybe took one step to his right. Nobody was on him. He had time to let Cornus clear down the left sideline, about 3 feet from the sideline, halfway back in the end zone.
0: 25-yard touchdown pass by Osborne. I mean, that was pinpoint. You can't ask for a better throw and catch. Now the extra point. Second, this has been a question mark for both teams.
1: Second touchdown receiving of the year by the Central Michigan transfer, Cornus. And they're going to review this.
0: All right, Adam Giardino had a good look at that, Adam. They're reviewing it. Why do you think that is?
8: I hope it's a mistake to review it. I think that's a touchdown. One hand, there's no way you don't secure the ball with the one hand. He had his right arm pinned next to him. His left hand went out full extension. In my mind, standing a handful of feet away from this thing, you don't come up with that football unless you've got it through the whole process because you don't have anywhere to break your fall. You're landing on the football. To me, this has got to hold up.
1: Can't believe how many one-handed catches we've seen this year. Miami of Ohio had one last week against UConn, and that was a one-handed catch. Cornus stuck the left arm out and looked like he hauled it in. And this is why Syracuse won the toss and wanted to be on defense first. So now the offense knows what they need. If UConn settled for a field goal, then Syracuse knows that they can go for a touchdown and win it. Now, if this does hold up and UConn gets the PAT, Syracuse knows it's got to score a touchdown.
0: You talk about adversity. The Huskies have faced it all day. They fell behind 27-7. They were buried with 3 minutes to go in the first half. That touchdown to end the half, you know, you may or may not look at that as a turning point because it's a long way from the finish of the game, but that was important. They went to the locker room with a little momentum. They're taking a long time to review this. And I'll tell you what, this crew today has been flag happy all day long.
1: Cornus had that touchdown, too, a four-yard run.
0: We're awaiting Garrett Dickerson. Both teams gathered around their coaches.
1: Huskies have 499 yards of total offense.
0: Let's hear what this is.
1: Syracuse now 492.
5: After review, the ruling on the field is upheld. Touchdown.
0: And that is sweet music to the ears of UConn fans right now. And the extra point, all important.
1: Yeah, and they've not exactly been routine today for either team, so this is huge.
0: No doubt. Jack O'Connor missed one. So did the place kicker for Syracuse, Shea Barker, on a very first attempt. 40-34. On the rush, the kick by O'Connor's good. And UConn, a big blitz by Syracuse. They got in the backfield, but they couldn't get a hand on it. And UConn leads 41-34.
1: You're right. They got some pretty good pressure up the middle that time, but UConn slowed them down just enough to get that kickoff cleanly.
0: Now, can the UConn defense find a way? That's the real question. These teams have combined for almost 1,000 yards today. 499 by UConn, 492 by the Orange. They're exactly 318 on the pass yardage and very close on the running, too.
1: Syracuse's last four possessions, incomplete pass on fourth down, a punt, an interception on first down, and the last drive they missed a 44-yard game-winning field goal.
0: All right, the quarterback. Hands inside to Hill, and Hill able to run across the 20 to about the 18-yard line on first down. 16, they're gonna mark it actually at the 19.
1: We were talking in the first half, Mike, about how once again a team is picking apart the UConn pass defense. In the second half, the Syracuse run game has come alive, and it's that man, Tariq Hill.
0: The Hill set to the right from the left hash. They hand it to Hill, straight ahead, and Hill is stacked up, shy of a first down. He's going to need a yard for first down. So do we have a penalty flag? We do. And they're giving a face mask call against UConn, I believe.
5: Personal foul, face mask, defense, number two. Penalty being forced half the distance to the goal line. First down.
0: Jaden Davis flagged for a face mask. So the Cuse gets four more plays. First down and goal from the 8-yard line. Amari Odom, 26 of 35 on the day. 5 for his last 11 after his great start. From the shotgun, Hill inside, and Hill's met by a bevy of red jerseys, and he's just stonewalled there. Eshawn Carter was the first man, and that'll bring up a second and goal as Davion Kerr, the running back, comes in.
1: Looks like he might have picked up 2 yards. They give him one officially.
0: Second and goal. UConn 41, Syracuse 34 in overtime. Odom keeps, runs right, stays on his feet. Now he throws, or did he throw? It's incomplete. As UConn was there, Kavion Sherman, boy, they nearly turned him over. Well, let's see, there's a flag again. And we await what the officials say. Adam Giardino saying an illegal man downfield for the Cuse. Let's find out.
1: Huskies have been great pressure on the quarterback when he started a run around the right side. Taking them long to sort this out.
0: Yeah, Garrett Dickerson is the referee. There seems to be some confusion.

0: All right, so they are penalizing the Orange. The ball goes back to the 17-yard line, but it's still second down and goal.
1: The ruling on the field was a backwards fumble out of bounds. The penalty is for holding on the offense, number three. That penalty is declined. The result is third down.
0: All right, so it's third down. Now backwards fumble. And now the Orange have two shots at it from the 18-yard line. Amari Odom is their quarterback. Set to his left is Talik Hill. Crowd roaring. Odom looking to his sideline. Now he makes another call. Looking to get it snapped. Does. Drops back. And a whistle blows. Someone called timeout. Let's see who it was.
1: Charge timeout. UConn. They're only of this overtime period.
0: I think they bailed the Orange out a little bit there because the play clock was way down there. All right, we take a quick pause. 10 seconds for station ID. 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
3: That might have been a good timeout call for UConn because there was a receiver, I didn't catch the number, on the right side, and that's the side the quarterback Odom was looking for, and nobody picked him up as he went down toward the end zone.
0: UConn's got five men in the defensive backfield. Amari Odom, third and goal from the 17, takes a snap. He's got time. Now he throws up top, and it's broken up. At the goal line by the Huskies, the intended receiver in the right corner was number 81, Noah Myers, the tight end. UConn had three red jerseys there, and they were all about to get a hand on it. They had Renique Derillis, Kavion Sherman. Now, fourth down.
3: And they had three guys on the quarterback, too.
0: And this is it. Got to get it in the end zone right here. Now the Huskies with trips left by the Orange up the right hash.
3: No blitzing. They're all dropping back in coverage.
0: Odom looks back to the sideline. They call something else. There's one receiver to the right, short side of the field for the Orange. Five offensive linemen in front of Odom. He drops back. The pressure comes. Now he looks to run. He fires, and it's caught in the end zone for a touchdown. Amari Hatcher caught it. There's a lot of waving arms around. Was he over the line of scrimmage? What was the flag? There's a flag down here.
3: Quarterback did step up in that. How far did he step up?
0: Again, the officials determining what's going to happen in the ball game. They're getting fingers pointed. What's the call? Fran Brown is in the face of the officials. That was the game right there. They're calling a penalty against UConn, I believe.
3: He was behind the line of scrimmage when he threw it by about 3 yards.
0: Now they're explaining something to the Syracuse coach.
1: The ruling on the field is a touchdown. Also, personal foul, roughing the passer, defense, number 44. The penalty will be enforced on the try, half the distance to the goal line.
0: So will Syracuse go for the win? Go for two here.
3: John Lister, the linebacker, got called for that as the Huskies continue to rack up the penalties. They've now got 11. They averaged 9 on the season.
0: UConn leading 41-40, and it looks like they're going to go for the win. They're going for two. They're not kicking this. The ball is on the 1.5-yard line. It's an empty backfield. Amari Odom.
3: Five wide.
0: Quarterback, right hash, man in motion, looks to run, and Odom stopped. Did he get in? No, they give it to him. They say he was in.
1: Teams, please stay on your top sideline. The game is not over. The previous play is under review.
3: Syracuse charged off the sideline.
1: Teams, please.
0: The touchdown signal came, I think, prematurely. The man was stood up at the end zone. Unbelievable. This has been just an amazing game, and it would be a terrible way to end the game on this play. A two-point attempt by Amari Odom. It was a quarterback draw. He was met at the two-yard line. He was pushed forward in the orange signal touchdown. I didn't see him in the end zone. But the side judge, who was anxious to call it, they're going to review it, and again, the officials will determine the outcome of this game. All right, Adam Giardino's got an opinion. What do you got?
4: Yeah, this is going to, from where I was standing, hold up and be a Syracuse victory. I don't believe his knee was down. I think he got the extension, broke the plane, not just barely. I think he got most of the football through that goal line. So 42-41 Syracuse. My guess is that's going to be the final score.
3: I think what made that play effective, you've been running the football so well, but they spread the defense out. They put five wides out, three on one side, two on the other, and that kind of made UConn cover those guys, and it left the middle, I won't say open. There was traffic up the middle, but Odom, who's a running quarterback, able to go up the middle and just get over the line, apparently.
0: This is not an enviable position for the referee to be in. He's going to determine this game right now.
1: Review. The ruling on the field is upheld. The two-point try is good. The game is over.
0: And heading for the exits quickly are the referees. As quickly as they can get out of here. On a full sprint. 42-41 is the final. Post-game coming up in a moment. The Orange win it in overtime. For Wayne Norman, I'm Mike Crispino. We're back with the postgame in just a moment. You've been listening to UConn Huskies football from Learfield.
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1: 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Deferred. Huskies went 3-0 in their first possession. Bloomfield native Davian Kerr with the pass breakup. So the Cougs from their own 30 with senior Amari Odom at the helm, the Kennesaw State transfer getting the start today. Positive yardage for the Orange. 4, 5, 5, 9, and 7. Odom not just throwing, but running for those 9 yards. After an Orange timeout, it was Odom and Umari Hatcher hook up for the game's opening score from midfield.
2: Odom snap, dropped the ball, it's bouncing around, he picks it up. Now he throws deep, and he's got a man, and it's a touchdown. It was Umari Hatcher beating the Huskies defensively down the field.
1: 7 plays, 70 yards, 234. Hatcher's third TD catch of the season, but a bad hold led to a blocked point after, so 6-0 Orange. Huskies, their next possession, started with a Caleb Osborne 7-yard run, then a face mask on the Orange to the 49. The quarterback with quick feet escapes pressure, hits Ryder Treadway for 30 to the Orange 21. Syracuse's Demetrius Samuel Jr. was called for defensive holding to set up first and goal at the 8. 1 play later, the early equalizer.
2: And the ball set up at the 8-yard line of Syracuse to our left. Empty backfield for Osborne. And it takes the snap, fires on a slant, got it, touchdown! It was a quick slant to Ryder Treadway.
1: 7 plays, 75 yards, 2:14 with the help of 2 penalties to the point after. UConn a 7-6 lead. Osborne's 8th TD pass of the season in game number 5. After a stop, Huskies from their own 27 get 3 from Sincere Bowers before Osborne attacks through the air. Kyle Wilson for 8. A great catch by Xavier Watson and 23 to the Cougs 39. 18 to Matt Reagan to the 22. Then Osborne ran right 8 to the 11-yard line, but an intentional grounding call ends the drive, and Jack O'Connor looked to extend the lead, but the left upright had other ideas off the bar, and it was a stall drive. 11 plays, 51 yards, and 5-12, but no points. Amari Odom and Matt Clement connect for Syracuse. 25 yards through the air, then 28 to Cole Weaver. Down to the Huskies, 25 as the first quarter ends. A defensive pass interference penalty on Ty McKinstry put the ball back down to the 10. And then it was Tylee Kill running for 5. Davian Kerr, the Bloomfield native and twin brother of Davian, down to the 3. Then the Orange regain the lead through the air.
2: With Miller to his right, snap, rolls right, looking right, and gets rid of it. Caught, flag down. It's a touchdown on the right side of the end zone for Syracuse. We got to wait and see.
1: Noah Myers' first touchdown catch. Point after put the Orange up 13-7. 8 plays, 78 yards, and 403. Odom was 4 for 4 through the air. Then a nightmare of a possession for UConn that started with a hold on the kickoff and an eventual punt. Orange started the UConn 47 with plenty of time left to go in the second quarter. Darius Johnson, a 6-yard catch. Then a 6-yard run by Ahmad Miller gave the Cues another third down conversion. But a big pass play to Johnson for 27 set up first and goal from the 6, where Amari Odom finished the short scoring drive.
2: Amari Odom shotgun. Miller behind him. Low snap. Odom keeps, runs left, dodges a couple tacklers, and dives into the end zone for a touchdown for Syracuse.
1: Odom's first rushing touchdown, 5 plays, 47 yards, and 202, and a 20-7 Orange lead. Julian Adam provides the Huskies with a 48-yard kickoff return to midfield to give the Rents some life. Adam roughing the passer call on the Cues, followed by a 13-yard pass to Kai Wilson to the 15. But on 3rd and 10 from the 15, Osborne was sacked, fumbled it, and Keyshawn Johnson recovered it at the Orange 21, and they cashed in. Calvin Russell with his first varsity catch 6 months after Achilles surgery for 10. Hill a few more runs to the UConn 41. Then Odom and Hatcher again connect to extend the advantage for the Orange.
2: And now Odom back to pass. Steps up, throws up top, got a man up there, and caught in the end zone. Who came up with it?
1: It was the touchdown by Hatcher and a 41-yard catch, and it got worse for the Huskies on the next play when Sincere Bowers fumbled the ball off a short pass. The other Mac, All-Mac linebacker from last season, Chris Stapolonia, forced the fumble at the UConn 34. Orange recovered, but the Huskies held on, and Shea Barker missed a 46-yard field goal. So the Huskies had a chance before halftime to add to the scoreboard. Osborne and the Huskies from their own 28, the quarterback to Javon Brown for 14, then for 28, then 7 to the Cues 23, taking advantage of Demetrius Samuels Jr. on 3 straight pass plays. After a sack, Osborne to Ryder Treadway for 18 of the 11. Adelaide called for roughing the quarterback, gave UConn the ball at the 5 with 21 seconds left and 2 timeouts. And 2 plays later, it was Trey Cornist giving UConn a much-needed score.
2: Treadway offset to the right. Osborne puts a man in motion left to right. That's Willoughby. A high snap, the inside handoff. Bowers plows ahead into the end zone. Oh, touchdown, UConn. Oh, it's Trey Cornist who got the handoff. And UConn gets what they needed desperately. 6 points with 11 seconds left in the half.
1: 27-14 at the half. Jason Kendall coming off with Adam, not exactly thrilled with the play of the final 13 minutes of the half. But it got better for UConn. We'll get to those highlights here from Jason Kendall momentarily. After this timeout, you're listening to UConn.

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8: Continues. Syracuse wins it in overtime against UConn. Adam Giardino's down in the locker room with head coach Jason Candle.
9: Thank you very much, Bob. Coach, obviously a game, a loss in overtime. What was the message to the team after collecting them in the locker room and, you know, seeing the effort they put forth today?
10: Yeah, not that desired outcome that we wanted, but I think, you know, multiple opportunities for our team to respond to really tough moments. You know, we're down a few scores multiple times, and we kept fighting back and kept playing. And, we didn't make a couple plays in some tough moments when we needed to make them, you know. But I'm really proud of our football team. I mean, again, like I said, like I didn't think the response, I said it publicly last week, I didn't think the response in some tough moments really was in our favor last week. But it certainly was today, in a lot of ways. And, you know, some others it wasn't. And, you know, we got to find a way to make the critical plays when it matters and, you know, knock the ball down at the end there. And, you know, on the fourth down on offense and regulation, we got to get the ball to get the protection right and get the ball to the right player. But, you know, I think that, you know, quarterback hung in there and did some really, really good stuff. He got hit a bunch today and hung in there and toughed it out, fought like a warrior. And there's a lot of other guys that fall in that boat, too. So I'm proud of him for that. There's no moral victories in this sport. We all know that. And this one's going to hurt tonight. But we got to shake back, and we got to find the positives and build off of it.
9: There were a number of ebbs and flows in that second half emotionally for the team, obviously losing a teammate in the way that they did for the rest of the game. So what did you see about them in that moment, particularly on the sideline of moving forward, what then they were able to do through the rest of the game?
10: Well, the emotions and the momentum of a college football game are hard enough, and not alone to see one of your brothers go down like that. So praying for Javon and hoping he's doing okay. Going to get a shower here and get over the hospital and see him. But, like I said, I'm proud of our response in a lot of ways. But, I wish we would have came out with a win.
9: And from that 27-7 point forward, was there something specifically X's and O's wise that you saw that helped stake that comeback, that the team started executing differently on the field?
10: No, I don't think so. I think there's just our guys played clean, and executed. And that's what it comes down to. It doesn't come down to, you know, better coaching or faster players or, you know, it just comes down to who can execute the best in them tough moments. And, you know, and through that stretch where we were able to get it back to, you know, within striking distance, we did. We also had our moments a couple times to take the lead, and we didn't. So, back to work tomorrow and, you know, tough opponent next week. I mean, I got to have a good week.
9: Coach, thanks so much. Bob, back to you.
8: Adam, thanks. And thanks to Coach Candle, too. Tough loss, and class act. And class was a big part of today. And we'll get into that in a little bit here as we get to third quarter highlights. We might get a player interview. We might. And we'll see what happens, but we're not looking positive on that. But so we'll move on with the highlights. Orange worked the ball to the UConn 21 with 3 third down conversions, but on 3rd and 13, Huskies brought the house. Hayden Pegg with a big sack. And at the time, we thought took

0: out of field goal range. But Syracuse called a timeout, and they decided to go for it at the UConn 34. And it's a good thing they called timeout and went for it because they got a touchdown out of it.
1: Mariota on the quarterback's in the shotgun formation. A high snap. He's able to field it. Now he's got time. He throws over the middle. Got a man wide open. Touchdown. How did that happen? Fourth and 23. The Orange able to score.
0: Team play, 75 yards and 7:02. Secondary got bamboozled with communication-wise, and the tight end was wide open down the middle. And at this point, we thought game might be over. 34-14, Odom with four touchdown passes. But the Huskies responded. A lot of running, too. Sincere Bowers had 48 yards rushing on this scoring drive alone. Huskies with two fourth-down conversions, 12 to Shamar Porter, and Osborne himself ran at 15 to get to the Orange 15. Bowers, who started the drive well, had a five-yard run, then finished it here.
1: Ball in the middle of the field, trips to the right at the 10-yard line of scrimmage for the Huskies. They're in Orange territory now. They give it to Bowers, cuts across, and into the end zone. He slithered in, he sliced through, and darts into the end zone for a touchdown.
0: That completed a 14-play, 75-yard drive, and 4-12. Huskies got to within 34-20, but they missed the extra point. They got the ball right back, though, thanks to the defense.
1: Amari Odom, high snap, fires a ball that's intercepted on the right sideline. He threw it right into the hands of the Huskies DB, and UConn gets the ball back. Renique Dorillis, what was that?
0: Third pick of the season for the UConn defense with 3:31 left. And this is where we had the moment of scariness when Osborne looked for Javon Brown down the middle. The pass was broken up. Brown got hurt on the play. He was taken off on a stretcher. And this is a great show of sportsmanship. First, Fran Brown went over to check on Brown. And then the Syracuse team went over to the UConn players, taking a knee and joined them in prayer and concern for their teammates. And obviously, no update. We'll see if Coach Candle says anything in his presser with the media. Huskies went for it on 4th and 10, got 9.5 on a catch by Ryder Treadway, thus turnover on downs. But the Orange gave it right back at its own 43 when they went for it on 4th and 2. Wide receiver Kai Wilson made a great catch to end the third at the Orange 7. So we go to the fourth, and on the first play of quarter 4, it was game on.
1: Huskies break the huddle. They're at inside the 10-yard line. Osborne from the left hash rolls to his right. Got a man. Pass caught. 6 points for the Huskies, and that was the tight end, Xavier Watson.
0: Watson's first TD catch of the season. Point after cuts the lead to 7 at 34-27. Defense gets another stop around midfield, and after a punt, UConn starts from their own 16 with 12:26 left. Caleb Osborne goes right for 13, then Sincere Bowers busts one.
1: All right, Osborne inside handoff, and Bowers breaks open. He's at the 50. It's a foot race. And look out from behind. He's not going to be caught. It's a 6-point touchdown. And from 27-7 down, UConn's within a point of tying this thing.
0: Jack O'Connor hit the extra point, tied it at 34 with a lot of football left. That's our drive of the game, courtesy of Monaco Ford and Glastonbury Niantic. Drive Monaco Ford like Dan Hurley, Ashland Shade, and Braylon Mullins, who I had a pleasure to meet on Thursday, because champions choose Monaco Ford. We'll get to the rest of regulation and the overtime highlights in a minute when the Hard Auto Group postgame show continues on Learfield.
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0: Game show continues. Syracuse in overtime wins it 42-41. Tightly killing the Orange, and their big offensive line start running the ball. Hill with a 30-yard run gave Orange some life in UConn territory. Went for it on 4th and 1 at the UConn 30. Then he gets another first down on 3rd and short to the 18. Davion Court with a run to the 7 that set up 1st and goal. But UConn's Jaden Price, whose parents I got to meet today outside the Clutter Farms doghouse during our pregame show, denied the Orange a go-ahead score.
1: Or maybe 3 and a field goal. We'll see. Odom, snap, rolls left, looking in the end zone, throws, intercepted at the 1-yard line. UConn, big play. Who is it? It's Jaden Price. And UConn escapes.
0: That's the good news. The bad news was the ball was at the 1 with 5:51 left, tied at 34. After a 2-yard run by Osborne, he hits J.D. Willoughby for 25 to the 28th. And after a hold, Willoughby with another great catch for 26 out to the 40. On 3rd down, Davian Kerr, the defensive back, called for holding, kept the drive alive. But the Huskies went for it on 4th and 1 at the Orange 32. A false start by Matt Reagan made it 4th and 6, and the Huskies couldn't convert. So the Cues had 96 seconds left in regulation. They moved the ball down the field, got to within field goal range at the 27 after Odom took a knee. 4 seconds left. Shea Barker with a chance to win it and missed it. Second straight year these two teams go overtime, where UConn didn't fare too well last season, as we all know. But they got it first. And after pressure led to an incomplete pass on the first play, Osborne and Trey Cornist out of the backfield give UConn the lead.
1: Trey Cornist is in the backfield with Caleb Osborne, who's now 18 of 37. As he puts a man in motion left to right, takes a snap, play fake, rolls right, throws down the field, has got a man in the end zone. Caught! Touchdown! What a catch! Trey Cornist out of the backfield. Wow. What a throw by Osborne.
0: Second TD catch of the year for the running back. It was confirmed by replay. Jack O'Connor with the extra point, and its first leads in 7-6 in the first. And actually, yeah, 7-6 in the first was the last lead for UConn. Tylee Kill for the Cues goes 6 to the 19, 3 more to the 16 with a face mask, set up 1st and goal in the 8. A fumble out of bounds thanks to Kavion Sherman made it 3rd and goal at the 17. It would come down to 4th down to extend the game, and the Orange got a score.
1: Now the Huskies with trips left by the Orange up the right hash.
12: No blitzing. They're all dropping back in coverage.
1: Odom looks back to the sideline. They call something else. There's one receiver to the right, short side of the field for the Orange. 5 offensive linemen in front of Odom. He drops back. The pressure comes. Now he looks to run. He fires, and it's caught in the end zone for a touchdown.
0: It was indeed caught for a touchdown, and Syracuse tied the game with the extra point, or actually scored there, and there was a roughing the passer penalty on UConn. So the ball moved from the 3 to the 1.5, and Fran Brown said, let's go for the win. And the Syracuse quarterback was able to do so.
1: It's an empty backfield. Amari Odom.
12: Five wide.
1: Quarterback. Right hash. Man in motion. Looks to run. And Odom stopped. Did he get in? No, they give it to him. They say he was in.
0: He was in. Replay confirmed it. Syracuse wins it 42-41. We'll hear from Mike and Wayne and their final thoughts when we continue in just a minute. This is UConn football from Learfield.
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0: The ebbs and flows of college football. We had all of that today and then some. Final thoughts of today's game as Syracuse beats UConn 42-41 in overtime. Mike Rispino, Wayne Norman, they saw it all right in front of me, guys.
1: Oh, thank you, Bob. Great job on the post game as usual. This one hurts. It's a bitter pill to swallow for this team. They were down 27-7 with 3 minutes and change to go in the first half. They were down 20 with 23 minutes left in the game, 34-14. I mean, you think, if you're a fan, and we're not really fans, but we are, so you think, well, it's going to take a miracle. Well, they did that. They outscored Syracuse 34-7 over the last 33 minutes of this game and had multiple chances to win it in regulation. On a 4th-and-1, they get penalized. They get penalized on a final play with Syracuse having scored a touchdown that gives them a chance to run it in for the game's, the winning 2-point conversion. So, I mean, the big picture, Wayne, too many penalties. Can't protect Osborne well enough. He's 19 of 39. He was getting hit everywhere. Either they've got to switch what they're trying to do offensively, try to go to a quick pass offense. Don't let him sit back in the pocket. If this guy's going to survive the next seven games or thereabouts, whatever they need to play to finish this season, it's going to be tough on him. So they've got to protect him. The good things, I thought, was Bowers, Sincere Bowers, running well, 163 yards, including that 71-yarder that got him tied.
20: Career highs in both.
1: Yeah, that was positive. Tough to lose Javon Brown. We don't know what the extent of his injury is. But Kai Wilson.
20: But it looked serious.
1: Yeah, it did. Kai Wilson, Ryder Treadway stepped up. J.D. Willoughby stepped up. The tight ends didn't do as much as I thought they could in this game. But at any rate, winning this game for Syracuse, that's a nice feather in their cap. But losing this one for UConn, this is one that, the coulda, shoulda, woulda line goes, I think, works.
20: I think the key to this game was when the Syracuse coach, Fran Brown, made the decision to go with the alleged backup quarterback and not the veteran, Steve Angeli, who beat UConn and put up big numbers last year, as Odom did have good passing numbers coming in, 10 for 11, but to be honest, he hadn't played very much. But he was great today as he threw for 335 yards, 27 of 37, five touchdown passes. He had the 1.5-yard run after his 17-yard pass on 4th and 17 to Hatcher to put them in a position where the two-point conversion would win it, as he eventually won it with that one-yard run. And also, they had another fourth down conversion on that first long drive of the third quarter when they had a 4th and 23, and he threw a 34-yard touchdown pass. So their fourth, it wasn't just third down conversions. They started off red hot on that, but they were 3 for 4 on fourth down conversions, and not only had two touchdowns on fourth downs, but two long touchdowns, 17 and 23 yards. So the inability of UConn to get off the field is evidenced by those third down conversion numbers, 10 of 17, and the fourth down conversions, 3 of 4. That was devastating. You're right about Bowers, and I think that the other thing about that that's kind of lost in the shuffle is the guy that was presumed to be the featured back in this offense that does have several backs that rotate through is Kenji Christian, hurt in the fourth quarter of last week's game, did not play in this game, but Bowers certainly did step up. And Osborne had some pretty good runs today, lost a lot of yardage on some of the sacks and the fumbles that he had. You mentioned Kai Wilson, Kai Flash Wilson. They even list him that way, Flash, in quotes, in the roster, in the UConn notes. That was a coming-out party for him today. He had not played in the first three games of the year, first four games of the year because of injuries, but he caught four balls for 52 yards today. So there's something good going forward, and maybe even more important now with Javon Brown apparently out after what looked to be a pretty serious injury, as he looked to be the number one receiver for the Huskies. But I find it odd, too, that Syracuse winds up with a total offense of 509 yards. Jason Candle's defensive teams at Toledo were really good. They were the second-best defensive team in FBS last year, and obviously they're having a hard time. In the first half, they couldn't stop the pass. In the second half, the run became dominant, and they couldn't stop Tyreek Hill. So that became a major issue, as he had 140 total yards in this game. Huskies had 14 chunk plays in this game, 9 in the air and 5 on the ground. Syracuse had 10, 7 in the air and 3 yards on the ground. But Huskies had this one in front of them, and they just couldn't seal the deal.
3: As Syracuse goes to 2-2, UConn drops to 2-3. They lost two in a row at home. You know, we were talking about the significance of a game like this. ACC opponent, regional rival, longtime rival, haven't beaten them in 6 straight games. And UConn had them beat maybe a couple times, but they couldn't finish the job. And now they got to recover. They got to lick their wounds. But they do have to do some things on defense, Wayne. I feel like if you're going to give up 509 yards, you're going to give up 42 points, can't expect to win too many of those games. So I think they've got to reconfigure what they're trying to do on defense and maybe get a different look at it and maybe different personnel. You just can't keep going along giving up lots of yardage like that and giving up big plays and still consider yourself a successful team at the end.
20: KVN Sherman led UConn in tackles with 12. That equals the most by any UConn player this year. The cornerback Zion Parrott had 15 against Maryland, and not insignificant. Both those teams are teams that like to pass. Then again, most teams are passing against UConn. Miami certainly did it last week. But Sherman tried to do his best, and they tried blitzing from time to time. They tried getting things to get Odom off of kilter, and it just didn't seem to work, as UConn loses its second straight year in overtime to Syracuse. So now you got to suck it up and go against a Temple team that right now is 1-3. And tonight at 7:30, they play at USF, the old opponent from the AAC in UConn days. And USF is 4-0. So it's very possible that when UConn plays at Temple on Saturday at 3:45, Temple might be 1-4.
3: Yeah. One quick final note on the pass rush and the pressure by UConn. When they did it, and it was infrequent, they did create some havoc back there. And I think we got to see more of that. Now, I'm not coaching. Obviously, I'm sitting here watching. But it looked like when they did attempt that kind of stuff, it got their opponent off their base. You know what I'm saying? It got them out of their comfort zone. And we may see more of that. We'll see. Bob, back to you.
0: All right, guys, thanks. And let's give credit to the Syracuse offensive line in the second half. That's a big offensive line. Big reason why Hill had some lanes to run in. And that will wear you down, and we'll see another big offensive line when UMass comes to town on the 23rd. That's a Friday night, UConn's next home game. Thanks, guys. We'll get to the Jeep stat page when we continue in just a minute. Syracuse wins it in overtime, 42-41, on the Hard Auto Group postgame show here from Learfield.
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0: 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Let's give the team numbers and the 42-41 overtime win for the Q's. First downs, 29-28 Orange. They ran 85 plays for 509 yards. UConn ran 74 for 499. Each team had 300 yards plus passing. 335 for the Orange, 318 for UConn. Huskies ran 34 times for 181. Of course, a 71-yard run doesn't hurt. 48 carries for 174 yards for the Orange. And let's see here. There were only four punts in the game, believe it or not. Turnovers? UConn fumbled it three times, lost it twice. Syracuse fumbled it twice, did not lose it at all. We had 19 penalties in the game. UConn flagged for 69 yards and 11 penalties. 8 for 84 for the Q's. Time of possession, Syracuse 35-27, UConn 24-33. Of course, that long drive to start the third did not hurt the Q's' case. They were efficient on third down, 10 of 17, UConn 3 of 11. Teams were successful on fourth down. This was where the game was won for Syracuse, 3 for 4. They had the big play to start in the third quarter, and of course, the overtime on fourth and 17, UConn was 2 of 4 on fourth down. Red zone, UConn 4 of 6, Syracuse 4 for 5. We'll get to the individual numbers in just a moment on the Hard Auto Group postgame show from Learfield.
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0: All right, let's give you the individual numbers for UConn first. And Sear Bowers was fabulous running the football today. 16 carries for 163 yards. First guy to run over for 100 for UConn this season. Averaged 10.2 yards per carry. His long was 71. And this without Kenji Christian in the lineup today. Caleb Osborne, 9 carries, ended up for 23. He gained 48 on the day. But, of course, some of the losses, the sacks, the unfortunate snap led to some issues. Osborne through the air today, 19 of 39 for 314, 3 touchdowns, sacked 3 times. His long pass was 30. Tucker McDonald came in for 1 play and got 4 yards out of it. Kai Wilson, 4 catches for 52 yards today. Ryder Treadway and Javon Brown each with 3 each. Treadway for 57, Brown for 49. Say a prayer for Javon Brown. We're thinking of you, buddy. J.D. Willoughby with 2 remarkable catches on that 1 drive for 51 yards for the Huskies. Telly Kill led Syracuse in rushing, 28 for 140 today. Ahmad Miller had 8 for 22. Amari Odom was 27 of 37, 2 interceptions, 335 yards, 5 touchdown passes. The long for 41, he was sacked twice. Amari Hatcher caught 3 of those touchdown passes, including the 1 in overtime. 12 catches for 152 yards. Darius Jackson, 4 for 47. Justice Ross Simmons had 3 for 31. The punters each had 2 today. Jimmy Gregg, 2, averaged 46 per kick. Tommy Warner had 2. He averaged 42 per kick. As Wayne mentioned, Kavion Sherman led the Huskies in tackles with 12. Braden Moore and John Lista each had 11. Chris Stapolonia had 9 for the Cues. Antoine Delariers had 7, and Chris Peel had 6. We'll come back and set you up for the week and preview what's coming up next for the Huskies as we continue on the Hard Auto Group postgame show here on Learfield.
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0: All right, let's set the week up for you. This is our last football-only week. We start revving things up on the UConn Sports Network. It starts Monday night. We'll talk hockey with Coach Cav from 6 to 7. Tuesday night, you'll hear from Coach Kando from 6 to 7. We have no conflicts if you're listening to the flagship. You got Yankees baseball this week. And then Friday night, it begins. The hockey team starts its mission, the adventure of the ice bus, and no easy game out of the gate. They've got Penn State right out of the gate. I'll have the call at 6:45 on the radio for that one. And then we'll all join you for football next Saturday, 2:15 for the Hard Auto Group Countdown to kickoff. Ahead of UConn and Temple from Lincoln Financial Field in Philadelphia, Mike, Wayne, and Adam will have the call with kickoff slated for 3:45. We hope you enjoyed it, even though it was not good news at the end for the Huskies. They hung in there. They battled back. And if you stayed in the building today to watch the comeback, cheers for you. For the other ones, you missed a heck of a comeback. It was fun today. And, again, prayers to Javon Brown. We hope he is okay. And, yes, the Huskies fall to 2-3 on the season with Temple coming up. And I'm going to steal the thunder here from Joey here because I'm the one who actually gave him the news. We mentioned Tony Reno passing away yesterday. Well, his son Dante is the quarterback at Yale. All he did today was throw four touchdown passes, 298 yards through the air. Yale beat Merrimack 41-24 in the home opener at Yale Bowl. Good for you, kid. Good for you. Joey will have the scores and wrap up the broadcast when we come back in just a minute. Thanks for listening as we bid you adieu from your local Nissan dealers broadcast booth. 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
1: Well, what an absolute thriller in East Hartford, but it was the Cuse who found a way in the end. After a comfortable 34-14 Cuse lead, the Huskies stormed all the way back to tie up the game in the fourth quarter at 34 apiece to force overtime. It took a 41-34 lead, and the Orange scored on 4th and 17 with a successful two-point attempt to win 42-41 on what was a wild afternoon at Pratt and Whitney Field. Hi, everyone. Joey Fear with you inside the Learfield Network Studios. And boy, we've had a couple scores around the country. Let's take a look first. Facing an early deficit, it was Yale. They did not mess around in the second half, where they tallied 24 straight points to win 41-24. Starting quarterback Dante Reno, the son of former head coach Tony Reno, threw for 298 yards as Yale moves to 2-1. Over in Ames, Iowa, a couple of finals around the country. You take a look at West Virginia and Iowa State. The Mountaineers were driving late but fumbled, and the Cyclones eke out a 45-42 victory. Meanwhile, in the ACC, Wake Forest flies past Stanford with an astounding 57-3 win. Also in the Big Ten, Wisconsin rolls to their fourth straight victory with a dominant 31-3 win over Michigan State. Luke Fickell and the Badgers certainly rolling as of late. Staying in the Big Ten, just up in Minneapolis, Minnesota pulls off a 20-14 victory over Michigan as the Wolverines drop their second straight contest. Meanwhile, in the SEC, Bama steamrolls Mississippi State. They put up 56 in Starkville and win 56-23. A couple of games in action right now as Ohio State currently has a 10-6 lead in Iowa. Also, Florida State up 17-7 on Virginia. Staying in the ACC, NC State currently with a 13-7 lead over Louisville. And over in Las Vegas, UNLV up 14-7 over Cal. And also throughout UConn's future opponent in UMass, Minutemen currently down 14-7 to Eastern Michigan right now. So that's a good one over in Massachusetts. Also in the SEC, Auburn up 7-3 at Tennessee at Neyland Stadium. So that's a good one in Tennessee. So for UConn and what they do, they play UMass in 3 weeks, and also they have Temple next week, so that's certainly going to be a good one down in Philadelphia. Temple has a 7:30 clash down in Tampa with USF later tonight, but UConn hits the road versus Temple next week. We will have coverage for you at 2:15 local time prior to the kick at 3:45. That will do it for us here on the UConn Sports Network. 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
1: Place left tackle Braxton Jones on IR due to a right knee injury. In college football, number 3 Notre Dame won at North Carolina 37-26. Notre Dame has won 15 straight, all by double-digit margins. Right now, number 5 Ohio State has a 10-6 lead at 14th-ranked Iowa with 1:56 remaining in the second quarter. I'm Isaac Lohenkron.
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3: Welcome back in to Hour 2 of Fox Football Saturday, presented by Underdog Unleash. We're going to get to some Week 3 previews, Steve.
4: Yes!
3: I'm so excited to see what you have to say, especially with the game that we're going to start out with. Now, we can't do every game because we just don't have enough time.
4: Oh, we have enough time, you know.
3: For every single game happening this weekend, I wish.
4: By the way, it's week 4 already. Is that unbelievable?
3: Talking about, if you were with us earlier in the show, just like missing time and just not really having the concept of time. This happens every season to me, though, Steve, where I'm like,
4: I know.
3: We're already week 4 now. I mean, there's 17 games now. It's not 16, so it's not as tidy. But like, this is the first quarter of the season.
4: Yes.
3: And after this week, it's essentially over.
4: Yeah, I mean, and usually a quarter of the season, obviously there are teams that'll turn things around. We see that every year. Or also teams that tank. Remember the Colts last year? 8-2 start, didn't win another game.
3: Or the 6-1 Bucks.
4: Yeah, exactly. So, you know, I mean, there are obviously exceptions. But usually a quarter of the way through the season, you're going to get a pretty good read on teams.
3: Yes, I always say this, and I keep repeating it because I think it's really important to keep in mind. When coaches game plan for their upcoming opponent, usually the sample size they use is a 4-game sample size, and that's how they try to pick out tendencies and what the scheme looks like and who does what and this, that, the other as their game planning. So until you have 4 games on tape, it's really hard to figure out who teams actually are in the current environment with the current players they have and all of that. So I always caution against sweeping conclusions in before the quarter mark, before the first 4 games of the season. But I mean, I think we've seen some teams where I just don't know how it gets better from here. You talked about the Chargers. I mean, I know that they're still waiting on Micah Parsons' return, but everything looks an absolute mess with the Packers. We're not going to talk about either of those teams right now. We're going to start with, I want to start with this Rams versus Eagles game. Rams favored by 3.5, over under is set at 46.5 points, according to Underdog. But having watched the Philadelphia Eagles against the Chicago Bears this last week, I am very concerned about what this Eagles team is and what this Eagles offense is in particular, because they cannot run the football. And the Rams don't have the record that we probably thought we'd see 3 games in heading into week 4 either. But I think the good news for them, even though it looks like Aaron Donald is going to be out for this game, The Eagles are very susceptible in the interior of that offensive line. They cannot run the football. Jalen Hurts does not look like he is comfortable with what Sean Manning is asking him to do under center. Sometimes he has to single-handedly kind of will that offense to get down the field, but it doesn't look cohesive. So I'm very curious to see how this goes in Philadelphia, because this Eagles team just looks very one-dimensional right now. And by one-dimensional, I really just mean it's Jalen Hurts trying to throw the ball down the field.
4: Yeah, I mean, look, narrow victories at home against the Commanders, on the road against the Titans, mm-hmm. and then that embarrassing loss against Chicago. I get why the Rams are favoring this game. Jalen Hurts has been calling out his team. Guys, yeah. Guys, we're 2-1. They're 1-2, and we're a 3.5-point dog at home?
3: Yeah.
4: Like, really? It is time to step up, show up. I know I'm looking at Bo. You know, he's been trying to get rid of Sirianni. He wanted to fire him the day after they blew out the Chiefs in the Super Bowl. Okay, this is how much he despises Nick Sirianni as the coach of the Eagles. You want Shane Steichen, right? When he gets fired by the Colts, you want to bring in Steichen as the new head coach?
5: He's the only offensive coordinator where they've actually looked, like, good on offense.
3: Yeah.
4: Yeah.
3: Yeah.
4: You know what, my gut feeling, usually when you have and I can't say the Eagles are a bad team, they're just playing bad football right now.
3: Yes.
4: And when you're a home dog, usually that's a good play. But, based on what I saw against a very forgettable Bears defense, to say the least. I mean, one of my plays this year, Carmen, was if you want easy money, every Bears and Lions game, take the over. Because those teams can put up points, but right. They can't stop anyone. And to see the Eagles struggle against that Bears defense, wow. So, yeah, I'm sort of leaning Rams on this one.
3: It's interesting because I think the Bears defense last year, a lot was masked by the amount of takeaways that they got. And that's not a sustainable model usually. Mm-hmm. Through the first three games of the season, though, and actually more like the last two that we've seen from this Bears defense, we've still seen them be able to take the ball away, which is really the only saving grace that defense has, because they cannot get any pressure up front. And their secondary is just kind of in flux because of injury, and you don't trust it. Kyler Gordon has been, his practice window has been opened, but it's been a very rocky offseason in Chicago for him. So I'm really curious to see, like, I keep thinking, all right, it's a bad Bears defense, so we can't really draw any conclusions about the teams that they're playing. But when it comes to the Eagles, if you can't run the football, this is supposed to be a team that has their offensive line as their calling card. And it is just, you have multiple guys out of position because of injury at this point. And that the interior of that offensive line is so susceptible, I think, right now. And it's so fragile. So I'm very curious. I'm going to take the Rams, even in Philadelphia. I think that it's only a matter of time before they figure things out. Although I did see they put Terrence Ferguson on IR as well today. So I don't know how.
4: And by the way, the Rams, you know, the over-under on games played for Aaron Donald this year was 15? Or no, it was 15.5.
3: What?
4: The over-under on how many games Aaron Donald was going to play this year before the season began was 15.5.
3: Oh,
4: well, he's already missed the second game. It's under. So I mean,
3: if you saw that, you should have taken the under.
4: I said it on the air. We were, you know, doing end zone radio. I'm like, what's the number? 15.5. You don't think this guy, he's going to get like 2 sacks in that opening game in Australia against the 49ers. I'm like,
3: he's
4: do you know he's
3: to
4: even going
3: to
4: play? What are you talking about? So, guy hasn't played in 2 full years off.
3: You bring Aaron Donald back for the end of the season.
4: That's exactly the point.
3: For the playoffs. Yeah. Right now, you're just load managing as he gets like a very extended ramp up period, because this isn't a defense that needs him. Although with Myles Garrett out right now, it's more of a need than perhaps they thought. But good Lord, I wish I would have seen that. I would have actually put some money on that.
4: That seemed like the biggest gimme bet of all time.
3: All right. What I feel like I talk about the Jaguars, or I've talked about the Jaguars a lot to start this season, because they've just been involved in some of these, like some of the best games of the week, because the Jaguars are good. I'm still wrapping my head around that. I think what Leon Cohen has done in Jacksonville has been tremendous, and he's unlocked a lot of things from Trevor Lawrence. You have guys like Parker Washington stepping up. But going to Cincinnati and playing a Bengals team where we keep saying it, we kept saying it the past two seasons, or at least I did, Steve, if we could just get this Bengals defense to be average, this is a team that has a shot to win an ailing AFC North that should be a winnable division, especially when you have the offensive firepower of Joe Burrow, of T. Higgins, of Ja'Marr Chase. I think we're seeing that with the Bengals, where maybe in the beginning of the season we thought the defense was a little better than it actually is, but it's still very much an averagely good defense. And I think that that can take the Bengals far in this division and into the postseason. So this being at home too, Cincinnati is a 2.5 point favorite. Over under is set at 51.5. I think I would hit that over pretty easily when you're talking about both of these offenses and the potency that they could potentially have. I think this is a really interesting, and I don't really have a gut feeling either way. I just know it's going to be a good game.
4: So before the season began, I picked the Bengals to be the number one seed in the AFC this year.
3: Oh, that's spicy.
4: I actually have them losing the AFC championship game at home to the Bills. Like somehow the Bills will finally get to a Super Bowl. That was my preseason prediction. I also predicted Joe Burrow will be MVP. Joe Burrow is the most talented quarterback in this league. There's good quarterbacks. I mean, I'm not going to dismiss a Patrick Mahomes. He's certainly the most accomplished quarterback in this league. But if you're just talking about talent, Joe Burrow is the best quarterback in the NFL. And so this is sort of that game where I need the Bengals to back up my boast about them. Mm-hmm. And the Jaguars are, you know, like you say, where are we with Trevor Lawrence right now? Are we see signs where he looks like an elite quarterback in this league, and then he does the disappearing act. And so this is really... this is a prove-it game for both these teams. They both come in at 2-1 right now. The Jags get a win on the road. That really jumps them up, obviously. Mm-hmm. But I like the Bengals here. I'm going to believe in what I believe. I really believe this is the year in what I think is really a down year for the AFC. I mean, look, last year the AFC was won by the New England Patriots. Okay, folks, it's not a great conference right now. And I know the Chiefs are off to a hot start. Can they hold it together? We'll see. But I think the Bengals, and I think you said it perfectly, Carmen, if just any kind of defense, defense, show me a little life on that defensive side, this team is going to be pretty good. So, yeah, I like the Bengals in this game, and I think Joe Burrow is going to have yet another big day.
3: You'll have no argument from this LSU household, because this is essentially the NFL's LSU team between Joey and Ja'Marr. I selfishly want to talk about this next game because of what I've seen out of both of these teams and how I want to say that Tampa Bay has been lying to us in the first, and they're going to figure it out and get it together. Green Bay, on the other hand, I'm not entirely sure. This game is in Tampa Bay. Green Bay are 3.5 point road favorites. The over-under for this game is 37.5. Everything looks very dysfunctional for both of these teams right now. There's no way around that. Tampa Bay will be starting Jalen Daniels, not to be confused with Jaden Daniels. It is Jalen Daniels, an undrafted player, undrafted quarterback, that the team that came on in training camp, the team seems to believe in him a lot, but the issues with this team have largely been due to this offensive line not playing up to the standard that you would have expected over the last couple of years. It's what made Baker Mayfield so uncomfortable. Like, he didn't have any time in the pocket whatsoever. He's trying to play Superman. He's turning the ball over. And now you're going to get Jalen Daniels behind there. And do you have the run game? Do you have the cohesion to kind of support him making his first NFL start against a Green Bay defense that is lacking Micah Parsons right now? So it's still kind of figuring out its identity. But what they can do is on the back end confuse you when it comes to coverages, because they have the strength of that defense is their safeties. Now, offensively for Green Bay, things look all bad. And the way that Matt LaFleur has started this season has really called into question his leadership abilities, both on and off the field. but this does not look like a cohesive unit. They can't do anything right on offense, despite the fact that I believe Jordan Love is an excellent quarterback. He can't do everything. The offensive line is just in absolute shambles in Green Bay. So I'm very curious to see who wins out. I don't think Green Bay deserves the 3.5-point road favorites. For as dysfunctional as Tampa Bay is, they still have a lot of talent. Both these teams have talent. Just a lot of dysfunction, too.
4: So LaFleur is dead man walking. I mean, let's face it. I mean, he's done. They lost their last 5 in a row last year, including the playoff loss to the Bears.
3: Right.
4: And their only win this year is an overtime win against the Jets. So that doesn't even count.
3: Yeah,
4: I mean,
3: for
4: them to get literally run off the field. I mean, one of the things I was talking earlier about, you know, you sort of give me the free spots on going into a season. Browns, Jets are going to be awful. And yet the Browns are 3-1. Jets are looking better than a lot of people thought they were going to be.
3: Sure.
4: But the other teams that we knew going into this year, we have our own on End Zone Radio, your picks of who's going to be the worst team, right? In each conference. And everybody had the Dolphins. We knew the Dolphins are going to be bad because they're completely, you know, gutting their team right now. But on the NFC side, it was the Falcons, right? I mean, complete disarray going into the season. They looked awful the first 2 weeks. Then they bring back Michael Penix, who that game against Green Bay started the game awful. I'm like, it's like, wow, this is not good. And then all of a sudden, he just lights up that Packer defense. This Packer defense got lit up. By the Vikings, they got lit up by the, I think the Packers are done. I mean, done.
3: I don't know. They're bringing in all of these, like,

0: confidence in the coach. Whatever correct. Message you're delivering is not registering with your team. And that's why teams get into free falls. And when they get into free fall, it is hard to get out of that free fall. And I don't think the Packers will.
1: I've not seen up until this point, even when they were consistently making the postseason and pushing for playoff success, there was still kind of a doubt as far as who Matt LaFleur was as a leader. And, you know, you can say, like, he's devised some really good offenses, and he's although not this year, has been a good offensive play caller. But the asks of the head coach have just not been there as far as how Matt LaFleur has delivered. And so, you know, like, all right, go back to being a coordinator somewhere. But I have to think he's a dead man walking, just like you said. Coming up, we are going to talk about another quarterback situation that can he be rehabbed? Is the beginning of the season a lie? Can it get better from here? Can Drake May pull it together this season for the New England Patriots? That's coming up after this. 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

0: Dodgers and the Padres taking on the top seeded Brewers. Win and you're one step closer to the World Series. Lose, your season's over. This is postseason baseball at its best. You can catch every pitch, every swing, every walk-off live streaming on Fox One. Catch the Braves and the Dodgers and the Padres versus the Brewers live on Fox One. There's no time like October, and there's no better place to stream it, the magic, than on Fox One. I'm Carmen Vitale. I've got Steve Hartman with me. Steve, how's it going?
1: It is going great. I'm watching right now Teoscar Hernandez, two-run home run, giving the Dodgers a 2-0 lead, and Skubal is just blowing them away. Look, I've said this about the postseason with the Dodgers. Skubal, Snell, Yamamoto, Glasnow. I mean, there's no team left in the playoffs that can match four guys that could all pitch six, seven innings as a starter. They're all healthy right now. It is going to be tough to beat the Dodgers.
0: At least not without some divine intervention.
1: Well, that's the whole point.
0: Which the White Sox seem to have.
1: You know, when you've had a team blessed by the Pope.
0: Let me tell you, their starting rotation has just been... There's something in the air. Like, I'm not even going to, you know, argue with you that maybe there should be an unfair advantage has been bestowed upon them, because that game against the Guardians today.
1: By the way, Dodgers White Sox do have a World Series history. Back in 1959, the Los Angeles Dodgers, in their second year after leaving Brooklyn, defeated the Chicago White Sox, the Go-Go Sox, led by Hall of Famers Nellie Fox and Louis Aparicio, an early win. 4-2. They have a history.
0: And maybe history will repeat itself. Mm-hmm. Well, we're going to see if last year's history can repeat itself with Drake May of the New England Patriots, because last year we're talking, I mean, he made a push for MVP. I don't have an MVP vote, but if I did, it probably would have gone to Drake May last year. I mean, Matthew Stafford, very deserving, but what he was able to do at such a young age, and it looked like the sky was the limit. And now it feels like Chicken Little, the sky is falling for Drake May and the New England Patriots. We know that, you know, the embattled Mike Vrabel offseason that he had with his off the field issues. And the Diana Rossini story, and I kept saying it. I was like, if the Patriots win, this is all a non, you know, we're not going to talk about it anymore. Well, the Patriots aren't winning, and Drake May looks bad. He looks lost. He's getting killed out there, and I want to know from you, Steve. Do you think that this can turn around for Drake May? Do you think this can turn around for the New England Patriots?
1: I think we're going to look back on the 2025 Patriots, and history is going to say, how did that happen?
0: Yeah.
1: How did that team that was so miserable in the years leading up to that year, and granted, they had the easiest schedule of any team since the 99 Rams, who, by the way, won the Super Bowl that year in 99, and we saw signs of struggle from Drake May in the postseason. Once he was faced against better defenses, you know, that 70% plus completion percentage dropped into the mid-50s. And then, you know this, Carmen. You've followed sports a long time. You've covered sports for a long time. It's such a mental game. You know, the average person watches these athletes and say, wow, they got all this money. They have been gifted these physical gifts that allows them to play whatever sport they play at the highest level. They don't have a bad day, but they're human. And it doesn't matter how much money you have in the bank. When you have the pressure of performing, especially when expectations are raised, as they are for Drake May, you don't really know how you're going to react until you're actually out there. Mm-hmm. And we can go back to that very first game, that ill-advised interception in the end zone. Like, what was that? And then we just saw a repeat again this week. So, and the problem again is it's almost like they sold their soul to the devil for last season, you know. And then we see the wheels coming off for Vrabel in this offseason with the Rossini story and everything else. And this is the only, so he's dealing with his own problems right now. Remember, he has a wife and kids, right? He has a family that I'm sure he's had to have plenty of time to try to explain his way out of that situation. Like, what are you doing here? What's going on here? And this has been going on. Wasn't one, like, one incident's been going back years.
0: Yeah.
1: So he's dealing with his own stuff, and then he's got to deal with his quarterback that has completely lost his way. Like, he is completely lost. So you have the two key components of a team that was in the Super Bowl a year ago, and they're both in...
0: They both lost their confidence.
1: They've lost their way inside their head. What's in the head of Vrabel right now? What's in the head of Drake May? It's not good. And this is why we are seeing what we're seeing right now, because they need help. They need a steady force. Vrabel's not that for Drake May, and certainly May is not that for Vrabel right now. So with this magic, whatever they had working for them a year ago has completely evaporated. Look, I'm not going to say it can't be revived, but this is a serious free fall. I mean, I still picked the Patriots to be a playoff team this year. I thought, you know, they have talent. We know that. They made some additions that should be able to help this team. But you can't do that if your coach isn't right, and even worse, if your quarterback isn't right.
0: I'm not saying that Drake May isn't going to have a phenomenal career going forward, but this year in particular, I think, is going to be a rough one for the New England Patriots. Be sure to subscribe to the Fox Sports Radio YouTube channel. 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Hit the thumbs up icon, comment away. Let us know whose takes you agree with, if you think that the Patriots are going to turn it around this year. And even those that you don't, just search Fox Sports Radio on YouTube and subscribe. And now we got to get back to Isaac in the update studio.
2: Why, thank you, Carmen. Thank you, too, Steve. In Game 1 of the National League Division Series, the Los Angeles Dodgers have a 2-0 lead over the Atlanta Braves in the bottom half of the fifth inning. They got both runs on one swing in the bottom of the fourth inning. So let's tune in Charlie Steiner on AM 570 LA Sports.
3: Medeiros delivers. There's a fly ball to left. It's deep. It is on its way, and it is gone. A home run. Teoscar Hernandez, a two-run shot. The Dodgers draw first blood. It is 2-0.
2: Dodgers pitcher Tarek Skubal allowed a leadoff single to Drake Baldwin and then retired 15 in a row since then, including 7 strikeouts. In Game 1 of the American League Division Series earlier, the Chicago White Sox won at Cleveland 3-0, keyed by a 2-run home run from Munetaka Murakami in the top half of the fourth inning. In the NFL, the Seattle Seahawks placed rookie running back Jadarian Price on injured reserve due to a chest injury. The Chicago Bears placed left tackle Braxton Jones on injured reserve due to a right knee injury. In college football, number 3 Notre Dame won at North Carolina 37-26. Notre Dame on a 15-game winning streak, all of them by double-digit margins. Right now, number 5 Ohio State has a 17-6 lead at 14th-ranked Iowa. A minute and 50 seconds into the second half, Auburn has a 7-3 lead at 17th-ranked Tennessee, 30 seconds into the third quarter. Number 25, Missouri, with a 20-10 halftime lead over 8th-ranked Florida. And number 24, Kentucky, trails at South Carolina 17-0 with 3 minutes remaining in the second quarter. Finally, Carmen, I don't know why I'm doing this, because he torments, irks, annoys, and irritates me so much, but I have a brief treat for Steve Hartman.
1: What is that? Boy.
2: You guys were discussing the whole White Sox winning earlier today, the Dodgers winning now, and the fact that they did meet once before in the World Series in 1959.
1: That is correct.
2: And just for you, Steve, for reasons passing understanding, I have found the final out from that 1959 World Series. Here's how it sounded, called by Byram Song. Listen.
1: By Song.
4: Right here we have the White Sox in their last stand. The pitch, fly ball, left center. This might be it. Backing off is a shortstop. Wally Moon is going to get it. Moon is under, and that's it. The Dodgers are the champions of the world.
2: Carmen and Steve, back to you.
1: That was at Old Comiskey Park, that final game of the 1959 World Series. By the way, Carmen, that year the Dodgers had moved to L.A., but Dodger Stadium wasn't built yet. So they played the 3 home games at the Coliseum. It's a football stadium. How they configured
2: a ballpark. I'm sorry, Carmen.
1: And the three games,
2: the floodgates here.
1: The three games drew over 92,000 for all three games. The most attended baseball games in Major League history. A record that'll never be broken.
0: I did know that, actually. Because I like the White Sox. I worked for the Dodgers, too.
1: Look at you.
0: Yeah, I got to work with the indelible, the incomparable Vin Scully while I was there. So these are my two teams. So actually them meeting in the World Series would be kind of like the Carmen World Series.
1: Yes.
0: And I think that that should happen.
1: Would you go to every game? Would you obviously see games in Chicago and then come out to L.A. to see games? Would you do that?
0: Yes. Oh, I absolutely would. Oh, yeah. That would be fantastic. And maybe Tracy and I could sit together for a game.
1: Well, I'd like to sit with Tracy at a Dodgers game because she has really good seats.
0: That's what I'm saying.
1: Really
0: but
1: good seats.
0: We do have our guest on the line, our guest who happens to be coming on in about 24 minutes here to your airwaves as well. He is on Fox Sports Radio, A to Z Sports, 104.5 The Zone in Nashville, and he is the least interesting member of his own family. It is my friend, Buck Rising. Hi, Buck.
5: I dispute none of that.
0: I know. I know.
1: What's going on, Buck?
0: It's just objective.
5: What's up, buddy?
1: How are you, man? Well, you were missing last week. I had to jump in for you. Where were you? Were you at the Tennessee game?
5: Yeah, I'm at everyone. I'm sitting in a hotel in the Inner Harbor in Baltimore right now because they play the Ravens, whom they will probably lose to, as they did the Giants last weekend. But yeah, the Nor'easter disrupted my ability to do the show. But unfortunately, it did not disrupt my ability to watch that football game.
0: Well, all right. I wanted to bring you on because I have not talked. We've not talked about the Titans because, quite frankly, when choosing the games for the preview segment that we have on this show, they just often don't make the cut. That's not to say, though, I don't want to talk about them, and I do want to talk about them. So I want to talk specifically about Cam Ward, what you're seeing out of him early this season, and if those flashes that we saw maybe towards the end of last season, is it going to get better, Buck, is my question.
5: Yeah. Not a lot of things do get better in Tennessee here lately. Mm-hmm. Cam is... he's a tough one to figure out because it was just unwatchable offense in the first half of that game. And again, the weather contributed and Denard Wilson's defense for the Giants was doing some good things. As far as Cam Ward goes, though, he played really good football in the second half. They had 16 first downs. They were in the red zone three times. Now, the most important component of that was him not being able to finish drives through, obviously, the interception that lost the game. On first down with two timeouts, just inexcusable. He had another sequence in the red zone where he just completely whiffed on a ball to Carnell Tate, who's routinely finding ways to get separation, to get open. So is it going to get better definitively? I can't give you that answer. All I know is that I'm tired of talking about players with potential in Tennessee that don't realize that. And, you know, Cam Ward is at least tracking to be another name on that very, very long and not so venerable list.
1: Speaking of talking about potential, apparently in hiring Robert Saleh after his 20-36 run with the Jets, the Titans were convinced that there was something there. Now he's 0-3. So that's 20-39. That's a .339 winning percentage in his NFL coaching career. Let me check his postseason record. Oh, that's right. 0-0. So you've been around him a little bit now. Is there anything that has impressed you, Buck, about Saleh that says, yeah, he's the right guy to get this thing turned around?
5: Well, so this is a very low bar, Steve, but around here, things are not very stable. And so to have a professional football coach, at least who understands how to do the job at a reasonably, I won't say high level, but a reasonable level, is a step above what this organization has been since they fired Mike Vrabel a couple of years ago. And listen, Mike got plenty of flaws. They've been covered ad nauseum. We've talked about him. Everybody's talked about him, all right? But he still knows how to run an operation. And at a certain point, they came to a head with not agreeing with the direction that Mike Vrabel wanted to take the organization. And since then, they've just made fools of themselves. So in terms of stabilizing it and bringing in professional football coaches like Brian Daboll and Gus Bradley all manner of other assistant coaches who have done these various jobs before. Sure. Yeah, he's getting that done. The rest of it, in-game coaching decisions, as far as aggressiveness on fourth downs in ways that he should feel pretty routine trusting the numbers. He's coaching scared. Now, you might say, well, he doesn't trust his offense and he doesn't trust his quarterback, and that quarterback that they just put trust in most recently threw an interception inside the 10-yard line with less than 2 minutes to go on first down. You might forgive Robert Saleh for not trusting that player when you just saw why that player might not deserve your full trust. But, it's more of the same here at Tennessee, Steve. You're a loser until you aren't. And right now, all they do is lose. 19-49 at last check since 2022. This is a loser organization, no matter who coaches or plays for it.
0: Yikes. Well, what about this weekend then, Buck? You're going against a familiar face, at least for you and maybe some guys still on the team, in Derrick Henry, who is on to greener pastures with the Baltimore Ravens. What's that going to look like on Sunday?
5: Well, Derrick Henry versus Jeff Simmons is a real fun matchup. It's
0: like
5: Godzilla
0: fun.
5: Versus King Kong, right?
0: Sure,
5: you don't know who's going to come out clean on the other side. Probably neither of them. but it's going to be an interesting matchup. Baltimore's offensive line is injured terribly right now. Lamar's on the injury report, dealing with what they're calling a back issue. He also sounded like he had a little bit of a head cold this time of year. A lot of people are getting it between allergies and everything else, so we'll see if that impacts his performance. The Ravens are 11-point favorites at home. The Titans have no business winning this football game until they show again something that would prove otherwise, but I can't expect we would see anything change substantially unless, just something completely stupid and unfootball-related entirely happens in this game, like injury, God forbid. There's no reason the Titans would, turn that around this week.
0: Maybe it does. Who knows, Buck? But you're going to be there. You're also going
5: to
0: be on the air
5: again. It's a lot of fun watching Derrick Henry. It's weird to see him in a Ravens uniform still, but you get a little bit of joy in bad football, no matter what.
0: Sure. And hey, you know what? You and I first bonded over some really bad football when you talk about the game that we met at. You're going to be coming up with Jason Fitz in about 18 minutes. So we appreciate you jumping on a little bit early as you overlook the Inner Harbor in Baltimore. So have a great show, and thanks for joining us.
5: Always a pleasure, guys.
0: Thanks, Buck. All right. We've got one more segment before we do turn you over to Buck and Fitz. So stick around. You're listening to Fox Football Saturday.
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16: A spectacular first Saturday of October. This is Storm teammate meteorologist Zach Duhame. Seasonal temperatures in the mid to upper 60s. Lots of sun, light north wind. Awesome for all the fairs and festivals. Some Sunday showers are possible for the fourth weekend in a row. Track that on the News 8 app.
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1: And did you know that football is back, Carmen?
0: I did.
1: 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I'm going to hand it off to you right now.
2: Oh, okay. You guys want to make some picks here?
0: Let's do it.
2: All right. All these lines, courtesy of our friends over at Underdog. We're going to start with the first of two Cat Bowls for the day tomorrow.
0: Yes,
2: the Jaguars taking on the Bengals. The Bengals, a 2.5-point favorite here.
0: All right. I am going to go with the Cincinnati Bengals. And, you know, I'm going to have the spread. Jacksonville's a good team. And Liam Cohen's done a great job. And like I said, he's unlocked some stuff out of Trevor Lawrence. But it's Cincinnati at home. They're capable of putting up points, too. I think this is the easiest over of the week. Also, the over-under set at 51.5 for this game. So take the over, and I'm taking the Bengals.
1: All right, so I'm going to do things a little different because I talked earlier about my love for the Bengals. However, there is something in the betting community that when you see 2.5, you would instinctively take the favorite, right? Because they win by 3, they cover.
0: Yeah.
1: It's the exact opposite. So I'm going to go with the betting ways. So I'm going to take Jacksonville plus 2.5 against the Bengals. I agree with Carmen. I'll take the over.
2: All right. Next up, the Los Angeles Rams head across the country to take on the Philadelphia Eagles. The Rams, a 3.5-point road favorite, and the total 46.5.
0: Steve,
1: I'm going to go Rams on this one. 3.5. See, it's the other way. You would say take the dog, right? In other words, the Eagles lose by 3, you win. Take the Rams, they'll cover the 3.5, and I'm going to go under the 46.5 right now. Eagles offense, I don't see where they're going to come up with enough points, so I'm going to go under 46.5.
0: I think I'm with you, Steve. I really, like I said, they cannot run the football. They have not been able to put up points. It's just the sheer will of Jalen Hurts right now that's keeping them afloat. And I just don't think that. I think that runs out against the Rams coming to town. So I'm taking the Rams. I think they'll cover. And I'm going to take the under, too.
2: All right. Green Bay takes on Tampa Bay here. The Packers, a 3.5-point favorite. The total, 37.5.
1: That's a low number.
0: There's nothing about the dysfunction in Green Bay right now that suggests that they should be road favorites. I know that Tampa Bay also looks to be a mess right now, but I do think that they can still figure some stuff out, especially at home, especially against a very porous Green Bay offensive line that looks like it's going to start some guys off the street. So I'm going with Tampa to win this game. I am also, though, going... I mean, the 37.5 is so low, but I also might go under, especially with Jalen Daniels starting for Tampa Bay. But I still think they win.
1: Yeah, not to be confused with Jaden Daniels, obviously.
0: Not to be confused with Jaden Daniels.
1: All right, well, based on the line, 3.5, I got to go the favorite here. Again, opposite what I talked about earlier. So I'm just going to strictly go by lines. And this is again, when you're out there, keep these in mind. So a 3.5 means you go favorites. So I'll take the Packers. Minus the 3.5. And I'll go... Such a low number. It's such a sucker thing, right? They want you to go over. I'm going under. I'm with you on that one, Carmen.
2: All right. The Jets in Chicago to take on Tyson Bagent and the Bears. The Bears, a 3.5-point favorite. The total, 42.5.
1: So, again, I'm going opposite everything I said earlier in the game. Because I have to go with a pattern here. Bears at home, 3.5. They will cover this spread, and this game is going to shock people. Over 42.5. Bears to the over.
0: I think it's going a little under-talked about the fact that this is Ben Johnson against Aaron Glenn. These guys are very familiar with each other, and the fact that Tyson Bajan is going to be starting, I think he's going to be starting, that has not been announced, but I do think that Ben Johnson is going to lean on not having any film on Ben Johnson, or on Tyson Bajan, because that's, he knows he can get into AG's head that way. I'm going to take Chicago, but not by as much as you think. I'm going to go under, and they're going to cover, though, still.
1: What's bigger right now, the Bears or the White Sox for you?
0: The White Sox. Yeah. I'm not actually a fan anymore of the NFL, but I'm still a White Sox fan. All right, that's going to do it for us, you guys. Thank you so much for listening. Same time, same place next week. 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
4: 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And that means it's Chumba time with hundreds of...
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12: All right, I do. If you listen to this show, Kelvin and I talked about it. Kelvin thought he had the backing of Jim Nance and thought he would return, correct? I don't want to miss
13: Kelvin. Well, yeah, more bigger, I thought. CBS, I didn't think they would want to look like bad guys, you know, like leave him when he's down. So
12: but I thought you said that Jim Nance, too, would...
13: I was saying, if Jim Nance says, that's my guy, then CBS would say, then all right, we're going to give him a shot.
12: All right. I never thought he was coming back, and we're living a different time. People frown on drunk driving. You're driving around with an open container. This is not coming from dinner. You know what I mean? And maybe you can make that case that you have one too many and you know, or something. But with Lyft and Uber and all the other ways, there's no reason you should get in a car and you're driving around with an open container. So this is easy to me. CBS basically said, no Romo. That's what they said. No Romo. And they moved off of him. This is not a shock. I gave you, go back and you can watch the show that we talked about this when it's originally happened about a month ago. And I said they had three reasons to get rid of Tony Romo. No Romo is what CBS said. And for good reason. Number one.
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14: 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So when the Cubs played San Diego in April and June, they crushed them. 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That's not the same Padre team. Okay, they are on fire. Since September 1st, a month, the Padres lead baseball in wins, runs, OPS, batting average. I mean, they're hitting almost 290 as a team. So, I mean, and also, the Cubs did themselves no favors The Cubs lost four of their last six games, so there goes Wrigley Field. So the Padres and the Brewers should be a much better series because the Brewers, although they don't have a ton of power, they have elite, strong pitching, and you need that to defuse San Diego. So they've got an ace or two there.
7: This is The Herd with Colin Cowherd.
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0: Here's what you need to know.
1: Three home runs for the Dodgers in the NLDS. The latest coming in the bottom of the sixth is Kyle Tucker scores two runs on his bomb. Currently 4-1 Los Angeles in a scorching Dodger Stadium over the Atlanta Braves. Early in the day, the White Sox blanked the Guardians 3-0. Munetaka Murakami, two-run home run in that game. In the world of college football, about 6 minutes to go in the third quarter between the Ohio State Buckeyes and the Iowa Hawkeyes, 24-6, number 5 Ohio State leading. Jeremiah Smith just scored his second touchdown of the game. He has 36 touchdowns at Ohio State, setting a school record. Elsewhere in college football, is halftime between South Carolina and number 24 Kentucky, 20-10, Gamecocks on top. Missouri taking it to Florida, 27-10, and early in the day, Alabama trounced Mississippi State, 56-23. I'm Chris Perfett.
2: Let's go get it. 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
5: Usually by the time we get to this point in college football season, we have declarative statements. We can turn around and say, I understand that this team is the best team in the country. I understand that this player is the best player in the country. We have a sense of who we expect is going to win the national championship and who we think should be the Heisman favorite. But as we sit right now in a college football landscape that's always talking about change, the one thing that's changed the most to me is I can't figure out who's great. It's Buck and Fitz on Fox Sports Radio. He's Buck Rising. I'm Jason Fitz. Buck, man, I sit here. I walked into today saying, you know what? Georgia's the number two team in the country. I'll watch Georgia roll all over Vandy. It'll be simple. It wasn't simple for a lot of that football game. I walked in. I heard this morning that Florida is supposed to be a national championship caliber football team. They're getting smacked by Missouri right now. I'm looking around trying to figure out what consistency we have and who's great and who's not. And I think the answer is it's just total bedlam this year.
6: Well, and Florida, do you think we were just a little too early on Florida? And how could you not get caught up in the way that they smoked Ole Miss last weekend? This felt like a bit of a classic letdown for a road team coming off a huge win. I don't want to say far before, you know, their program felt ready for it, because I think that John Summerall and the Gators are very much where they want to be, well ahead of schedule in year one of him coaching that program and trying to get it back up onto its feet. They've always had talent, but now you're starting to see them put together. This, to me, felt like a classic letdown spot. I mean, even Ohio State, as you mentioned, was getting threatened there for a period of time. Now, they've since pulled away, and Jeremiah Smith is, again, uncoverable. That poor Illinois defensive back last week just took him for a ride. 220-something yards, 4 touchdowns. Absurd. South Carolina needs this for Shane Beamer's job. I feel that if they had, and, you know, it's not, the results are not in hand yet. They've got a 10-point lead at halftime, as you mentioned, over a ranked Kentucky team, who is also a bit of a surprise this season with quality wins. In particular, going on the road to Texas A&M and starting their downfall. That's a whole different can of worms. Such a fun but bizarro time in college football, because I don't think that we have a declaratively or definitively great team. I think the argument could be best made for Georgia, Fitzy, but Vanderbilt with their backup quarterback today. And I'm not saying that Blaze Berlowitz can't give Kirby Smart a better game than true freshman Jared Curtis could have had he been healthy enough to go. A last-minute decision there by the Commodores to sit the true freshman whose status was in doubt all week long in favor of Blaze Berlowitz. Maybe Blaze simply gives them a better opportunity to stay in a tight football game, or a football game that shouldn't be tight. But you got veteran play back there, and especially on the road, maybe it helps you hold the line just a little more. Georgia's probably the thing that we feel the safest about, and that is pending the result of whatever Miami's going to do to Clemson tonight, right? Because that feels like the next game that should be a no-doubter. And maybe we want to assign a little higher level of interest to it because maybe Dabo at 3-1 has something up his sleeve that can slow down Darian Mensah and Malachi Toney, who have just been awesome all season long.
5: Well, I mean, here's the thing. You're right. Like, I want Miami to be great. I want Georgia to be. I just want somebody to be great. Like, when I sit here and I look around at Texas, who's the number one team in the country, I just sort of laugh at the thought that Texas is the number one team in the country. I don't feel it the same way. I don't
6: watch them against the Vols last weekend, man. And that offense, that is a defensive based team right now.
5: Right. And like, when's the last time we had a number one team in the country that we actually said, you know what, the quarterback's not playing well enough, but number one, like, it's wild to me that there's a yeah, but on most of these teams. Like, I feel like Ohio State has a real shot at being the best team in the country, but they also had a meltdown against Texas, and head-to-head has to matter. Maybe you're right. Maybe I'm sleeping on Miami, but I don't know. It's just, it feels weird to me, and it's funny because I keep hearing that the expansion of college football playoffs are going to be death, and everybody's, arms flailing in the air. Oh, my God. I'm looking around saying, well, I don't know. I think right now we're getting more of an indicator than ever that it's no longer as simple as these three or four teams are going to win the national championship. Like, usually by now, we're sitting here just waiting. We're scratching our, noses, waiting for the opportunity to watch meaningful football games for schools like Alabama. Now I'm looking around saying, well, I don't know. I mean, do we really want to believe after what we saw today that, Iowa, they held with Ohio State for a little while? Is that an indicator that Iowa's better or that Ohio State's worse? Is Texas really going to be that dominant team? I just feel like we're watching a year that should be that looks unprecedented, and maybe I should be more excited about that. Maybe that should be the calling card for this season.
6: Well, I guess that's the follow-up that I have is, why do you need somebody to be great?
5: Maybe you're right. Maybe I don't. Maybe I'm just so used to it that, it's like everybody likes to date a bad boy. Maybe I'm just waiting for the bad boy to come out and just sort of, and everything feels so safe
6: but
5: right now. You're
6: that's
5: right.
6: That's the like, opposite just of the bad boy, right? That's the valedictorian. I say that wearing my Indiana pullover, getting ready for mighty Rutgers tonight at 8 p.m. Eastern. Can't wait for that kickoff on Big Ten Network.
5: Even Indiana struggled a little bit, surprising. Like, I've been high on Indiana all year. Why not let Indiana repeat? Well, my God, I why not Indiana? Why
6: back
5: are we
6: off
5: sleeping on
6: Northwestern's good. Northwestern's good. Sure. I won't hear it.
5: Sure. Good.
6: I won't hear it. Did you watch them last night? Northwestern's good, damn it.
5: Okay, good. We're using good really. Like, yeah. No, I'm not buying that.
6: I was so scared. A little bit of pee in the pants on, not this past Friday, but last Friday night when Indiana at Northwestern played. I thought Northwestern was going to upset them at home. Against a team that had an actual offense, Indiana would have been banged.
5: And that's maybe the most surprising part. To me, the most surprising part is it just feels like I set my mindset up over the last several years for top heavy. And then I set my mindset, like, certainly plenty of people tried to tell me once NIL started that was going to absolutely kill a bunch of programs, and it was only going to make things even more the haves and the have-nots. And instead, I feel like there is some element of have and have-not to almost every one of these teams. Maybe Georgia and Miami, as I talk myself through it, are the exception. But even Notre Dame today against a UNC team that I cannot stress this enough, I think is garbage. And I know the weather was bad, all of these things. I don't care. Like, I watched Notre Dame and I literally laughed out loud and thought, that's the number three team in the country? Really? Like, CJ Carr was supposed to be the answer and the truth, and Notre Dame's supposed to be dominant and all these things. I'm like, really? Sure, I guess.
6: Okay, so let's do this exercise, because I don't know if this holds true in college football for the audience. It's been a while since you and I have done a show together, by the way. I feel like we've been so sporadic lately, so it's lovely to be back. But when I cover an NFL team. I'm here in Baltimore, sitting in a hotel in the Inner Harbor, doing the show. I cover the Tennessee Titans. For people who don't know, Titans play at the Ravens tomorrow. And anytime you talk to coaches in the NFL about progress of a football team, and shouldn't you be further ahead by now? At least, right now, we've just gone through the first month of the NFL season. October, the calendar is officially turned, and now we start finding out more data points along the way for the first month of the season as to who these teams actually are. Obviously, college football a week ahead of the NFL. But football coaches will tell you, no, I want to see what the kind of execution that you're talking about. I expect us to be operating at our highest level in November. Right now, we're still in a mode as a team, year over year, where we're learning how to win games. Now, if we can learn how to win games and make mistakes, but still find ways to squeak past Northwestern at home, well, that's good on us. There are lessons to be learned. We'll cite them as we continue to build. We'll get ready for, in the case of Indiana, just because Ohio State's on right now, we'll get ready to host Ohio State in a couple of weeks. It's the only big game on Indiana's schedule. But right now, here's what we did wrong against Northwestern. Here's how it can't pop up against Rutgers. Now, this is not the most, you know, challenging of competition, so maybe Indiana's a bad example. But I think you could do that for just about every team if you wanted to. College football, the continuity is non-existent anymore, Fitzy. It's never been harder to do the thing that we all constantly cite as a thing that a football team absolutely must do outside of the obvious turnover differential, which is start fast. You have to start fast. I want to see you dominating your opponent from start to finish. You have a way higher talent profile at Florida than they do at Missouri. I want to see that immediately right away. And it may be evident, but or it may be real, that talent gap, but the execution might not be there yet for each of these respective football teams. Now, maybe 5 weeks into the college football season, that's just an excuse. But I get that a lot from NFL coaches. I don't think it's completely unfounded. I'm sure as hell not going to hear anything about from Titans coaches about that. Their season's over at 0-3. But you get my meaning, right? That feels like something that coaches say, and we just kind of let it wash over us because we hear it so many times. But it still holds some level of truth to me, even if it's not the most, you know, it's not the most definitive way to assess a football team, but I don't think these things are definitive right now.
3: And to that end, you've taken my hand and gracefully walked me to the truth, Buck Rising. I hate to give you this level of credit, but as much as people continually talk about how college football is just becoming the NFL, maybe what I really need to do is recalibrate my mindset into the season to understand that the college football season is also in many ways just becoming a mirror of the NFL season. You don't know who a team is for the first several weeks of the season, and it doesn't matter who they are for the first several weeks of the season, because as long as you're playing your best football in November, December, getting the dance, you got a chance. You're going to have a path that can get you to the college football playoff, that can get you to a national championship, and no one will remember what it looked like in the early portion of the season. Right now, it would be very difficult to definitively say who the number one team in the NFL is. If we had to go out and say, no, without hesitation, without question, this is the best team in the NFL. But more importantly, by December, that could look completely different. You're right. I need to change my mindset and appreciate the fact that the journey of college football now mirrors the journey of the NFL in the sense that we don't really know. And it doesn't really matter. Most of these games don't really, like, we love them, so they matter because they matter to us. But in the end, it's going to be how Indiana, Ohio State, Texas, how all of these teams are playing in November will be the only thing that they're judged by. So you've talked me into it.
6: Well, and I don't want to make it a blanket statement. By the way, point one, me, first segment, I'm ahead. That's how, you know, okay, the order has been restored.
3: Didn't know it was a competition.
6: Of course it's a competition. What the hell else are we going to do here for 2 hours?
3: Talk about sports.
6: I just want you to know that I'm winning. Mm-hmm. Okay. I don't want it as a blanket statement, though, because there are excuses in this. Michigan's passing game is a problem. And I know it wasn't necessarily the problem when they lost last week to Iowa, but this is something that you have to look at and say, what are the trends? What are the mistakes continually being made? And that requires, you know, you to regularly watch all of these teams. It's very difficult to do, right? Our attention spans have never been more divided. You've got a million different college football games on, especially in the early slate. So I'm not saying, but for individual fan bases, that's the way that I think you have to approach it. If you're watching one team, if you're hyper-focused on the problems with your team and you're trying to figure out, okay, is what I've just said applicable to my team, and they're ramping up and they're finding ways to not make those same mistakes, and you're seeing it, even if it's incremental, an incremental level of improvement that is the cliche of learning how to win games, learning how to finish off drives, learning how to execute assignments early and not just playing yourself into a rhythm late. Or is what you're seeing from your football team, a la Michigan, is that something that's a larger problem and a theme that can be identified over and over and over and over again, Bryce Underwood being the problem that I'm referencing in that specific case. Lincoln Riley in USC, who just came off a humiliating loss at the hands of Oregon and will host a wounded animal Washington tonight on NBC. Lincoln Riley's continual issues in meeting any level of expectation set for him are a larger onset problem with his program, with his coaching style, with the culture that he's created. This is not a blanket statement that is applicable to every football team at any level of football. I'm just saying it is something that coaches do tend to bring up. And I do think in certain situations, you can look at that and say, okay, it didn't look great, but did they do enough to win the football game? And is there room for improvement? That's just kind of I'm using all manner of cliches, but the measuring stick that you should apply to each football program if you're a fan trying to figure out, is it real or am I just surviving?
3: He's Buck Rising. I'm Jason Fitz. There is one blanket statement that can now be made about Saturdays that's about to impact Sunday football as well. We'll tell you what it is coming up next. It's Buck and Fitz on Fox Sports Radio.
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8: If you had to make the deal today, would you sign Drake May to a big extension? 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
10: I don't know if his shoulder's still bothering him. I don't know when he got hurt with that shoulder. Ray, maybe you could find that out, because I have been bringing this up ad nauseum of look at the five games. Look at the postseason last year, not just the Super Bowl. Something was off there. I don't know if his shoulder is bothering him, but this is an issue. Now, you can say he doesn't have A.J. Brown. He had Stephon Diggs last year, but I don't think he had, you know, a typical number one wide receiver, and he still made it work. Yeah, Ray?
11: I'm seeing he hurt his shoulder in the AFC Championship game against the Broncos.
10: Okay, so then what does that mean for the, you know, previous games where he didn't play well? Here's Mike Vrabel, his head coach, on the struggles of Drake May, and is there any issue, tension between coach and quarterback?
12: Greg Hill said this morning that he had heard that there is an issue between you and Drake May. Are there any issues?
13: He heard from unnamed sources. Let me just tell you why I'm here. I'm here because Drake was the quarterback. Believe it or not, I had choices to where I wanted to coach. I wanted to coach here because Drake was the quarterback. So.
10: And he did finish runner-up in the MVP, and he did get to a Super Bowl. That is a great payoff. If you're Mike Vrabel and you're not sure where you want to go, do you want to follow kind of in the shadow of Bill Belichick? And he wasn't afraid because maybe he had found his Tom Brady and Drake May. And maybe he still has. But there's something wrong with the situation.
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0: 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Speaking of underdogs, haven't really had a lot of underdog love today so far across the college football landscape. It's gone pretty chalky, but there is one big exception. Missouri, an underdog, now up 38-10 over Florida. So, look, you were right. Maybe we got a little too hot on Florida, a little too soon, Buck. Maybe too much love for the Gators too quickly. 38-10, Missouri right now taking them back behind the shed. I don't think Florida is going to be number 8 next week.
1: It's just, I don't want to denigrate what they've done because they've been ass kickers, right? Like, until today, and I'm not saying that they can't continue to be and that they can't still find themselves into the college football playoff, because it's pretty murky right now in the SEC as far as the picture goes. There's every reason to look at that Florida team coming into today's game before they kick off and saying, advantage Florida offensive line, advantage Florida skill position players, just general talent advantage, and they seem to be well-coached. They are well-coached. Despite getting outclassed by Eli Drinkwitz so far today, we'll see. I mean, you know, assuming it continues the way that it's going, I get it. It's just I'm not going to act like, you know, I'm not going to pretend like I had any high level of insight. We do picks on the local show, and this was the upset that I picked simply because big game, big week 4 performance against Ole Miss on the road as a favorite, and we still don't know, you know, how much we can trust you just yet. I'm not saying that I didn't pick Missouri to win the game. I just picked Missouri to cover in that spot. That really is the only way that I could make logical sense of it. It could have easily gone Florida's way, and everything that's made Florida excellent to this point held true today, and they went into Missouri and whooped them. That's just not what happened. So these things, it's always, college football is easier to bet on than the NFL. I say that as somebody who doesn't bet on the NFL because I'm not allowed to for ethical reasons. But it would seem to me that college football is easier to bet on, easier to predict than the NFL. You're still dealing with 18 to, you know, I mean, in some cases, 25-year-olds now with the new age college football. So there is still some level of variance when you're talking about, at a certain end of the spectrum, children playing a sport in hostile environments with a bunch of unpredictable elements in a sport that's already kind of difficult to predict.
0: By the way, kudos to you for predicting that. Also, good luck trying to figure out the transitive property this year in the SEC. Ole Miss blows out LSU, then Ole Miss gets beat by Florida, now Florida getting hammered by Missouri. Good luck just trying to figure any of that out. Also, good luck to everybody that sat there a year ago and thought you would get your future answer at the quarterback position this year. If there's anything that I feel like we've learned, Buck and Fitz on Fox Sports Radio, Buck Rising, Jason Fitz, if there's anything that I feel like we can say definitively right now in the college football season, it's that the quarterbacks we thought would be world beaters have been, I think, a disappointment. Now, yeah, there's plenty of draft people out there that cover the draft at the highest level that have big opinions on all these things. But I actually heard Mel Kiper talking about the fact that based on the body of work we've seen so far from Arch this year, he believes Arch might not even be a first-round draft pick right now. So that's how far we've fallen on a guy that was supposed to be the answer. He was supposed to be the truth. He was supposed to be the great hope. But it's not just Arch. This is all part of the process. Dante Moore decides he doesn't want to be the number 2 overall pick, comes back to Oregon. Now he takes a violent, vicious hit I wouldn't wish on anybody, but even up to that point, was not playing at the dominant level many people expected him to play. C.J. Carr was supposed to be a cheat code at the quarterback position that's absolutely, oh my God, franchise savior. I think the point to all of this, Buck, is that the more we see these quarterbacks, the more questions we get than answers for these quarterbacks. So if your philosophy as an NFL fan is, we'll figure it out next year, man, I just don't know that that ever works anymore.
1: I want to address all of the things that you just said, but are you watching this Ohio State-Iowa game?
0: Do I have to watch this Ohio State-Iowa game?
1: Iowa scored a touchdown, just tried to execute a two-point conversion. The two-point conversion, I'm not sure what it was supposed to be, but it ended up with the Iowa quarterback throwing behind the line of scrimmage to an offensive lineman. It was not converted. It's just the most Iowa crap I've ever seen in my life. And their offense is actually, I mean, not in this game, but their offense has not been bad this season. That's just comical. To your point about the quarterbacks, CJ Carr is really the only one who has met the moment so far, and they were being threatened by North Carolina earlier today. The preseason Heisman odds had him as the favorite. Most books that you could find him at plus 750, plus 700. Arch Manning second, then Trinidad Chambliss. You've got Dante Moore, Julian Sain, Darian Mensah, Josh Hoover, before you finally got to a non-quarterback in Jeremiah Smith. Those were the preseason Heisman Trophy odds in most sports books. There might have been some variance as far as, you know, Hoover over Smith or Smith over Hoover, depending on where you're looking. But that's pretty much how every book had it before the season began. Is there one that's weirder than John Mateer? Oklahoma is on life support, right? They are in hell. And he, I mean, it can't just be that he had the thumb surgery and he's never fully recovered, right? We are almost a full year removed from that being a thing. And last week I'm watching him and the ball literally falling out of his hands in certain moments where he just looks like a shell of the player that we associated with, you know, somebody that was capable, a transfer player that was capable of putting Oklahoma in the college football playoff situation. He's a liability. It's not just some of these guys that have taken a step back or aren't elevating their team and their game the way that you would expected him to. It's the fact that, like, John Mateer is active. I mean, you could make the case easily to bench him.
0: Which is stunning. And the drop off is almost unexplainable. Like, it's weird. You know, it's interesting to me. Let me say it that way. How we see some quarterbacks transfer and suddenly have new life. Just the concept has always been stay in the same system with the same people around you, same coach, same quarterback. You're going to have success. That's always been at least a portion of the concept. And then the thought is you transfer somewhere, you might need a little bit of an adjustment period. Mateer's like the opposite of that, right? Like, everything that you expected from continuity's sake has turned out to just slap them in the face. Now, all of this negative actually could be a positive for the NFL. I'll tell you why. But first, Chris Perfect got to get us updated on the scoreboard. Chris, what's going on across the landscape?
2: Sorry, I'm just like trying to watch a touchdown here. And now I'm like silencing the phone. Okay, put that away. There we go. Okay. Speaking of that, you know what? Let's just lead with that, because I was watching, you guys were mentioning Florida, and that's exactly what I was watching, as the rails have completely come off for number 8, Florida. Number 25, Missouri, has a 45-10 lead over the Florida State, the Florida Gators. We just started the fourth quarter. Mizzou has the ball again. There's time for a 50-burger here. There's time for even more pain and suffering on there, as Jamal Roberts, running back, has 203 yards and 3 touchdowns. And I was just watching his 77-yard haul off to the house as well. Meanwhile, Iowa is back on the board, but it's getting late early in Iowa City. 31-14, number 5, Ohio State over number 14, Iowa. Two of those touchdowns belong to Jeremiah Smith, who sets the school record for receiving touchdowns in this game. We'll get you around the rest of the college football in a second, but we'd be remiss to not go to the baseball playoffs. It's middle of the 8th inning. Speaking of getting late early, or getting late, 5-1 Dodgers over the Braves right now. The Dodgers have 4 home runs in this game. I know I said it at the top of the hour update that there were 3 home runs. They added another one in that same inning. So 4 home runs, Kyle Tucker scoring 2. The rest have been singles. Earlier in the day in the ALDS game 1, we had the White Sox blanking the Cleveland Guardians 3-0 with Munetaka Murakami hitting a 2-run home run in that game. So White Sox take game 1 in a best of 5. Dodgers look like they're heading to a 1-0 in a best of 5 against the Atlanta Braves coming up at at 6:30 Eastern will be the Yankees and the Rays. You can see that on TBS/True TV. A little bit of NFL news before we get back to the game, to college football. Panthers have placed wide receiver Xavier Leggett on injured reserve with a knee injury, so they will not have him for the Sunday night game against the Detroit Lions. Now we get back to the rest of that college football scoreboard. Number 17, Tennessee, in a close one with Auburn. 17-14, Tennessee on top right now, but Auburn's got the ball with about 8 minutes to go in the game. Interesting one's broken out here in South Carolina as Kentucky has closed within 3 points of a 2017 lead that the Gamecocks have Kentucky with the football. Earlier in the day, number two Georgia smacked Vanderbilt around 38-14. Number three Notre Dame outlasted North Carolina 37-26. And Mississippi State, I saw signs of this game where they were saying Nick Saban can't save you anymore. They apparently didn't need Nick Saban to help them in Stark Vegas as Alabama, the Crimson Tide, 56-23, your final score. Back to you guys.
0: I'm not even sure that game was that close. It didn't feel like it. Alabama just destroyed them. And by the way, congratulations. All year, baseball fans gave me grief every time I kept saying, yeah, these stories are cute, but the Dodgers are just inevitable, so who cares? I was like, no. Okay, yeah, let's just see how that plays out. He's Buck Rising. I'm Jason Fitz. It's Buck and Fitz on Fox Sports Radio. I've got the Vols game on in the background here. So if you hear me scream, it means something wild happened in this one. Buck, we were talking about the fact before the break there that quarterbacks are not necessarily out there crushing it the way expected this year. But I'm going to make the argument that that's actually a great thing for the NFL. Not just a good thing, it's a great thing for the NFL. No, it's not great that they're turning out to not be great players. But you know what is great? Not rolling the dice on somebody you shouldn't roll the dice on. Like, there is this element of give me as much time on task and proof of evidence as possible before I pick somebody in the draft. I'm a proof of concept guy. You know that. I like proof of concept in everything. I don't like to make big, you know, sweeping generalizations about a quarterback after one game. I like 3 years in the NFL before I really want to tell you whether somebody sucks. I like proof of concept. What we're getting right now at the college game, even if it means that some of these guys are disappointing. Well, Kate Klubnik was supposed to be him, right? Like, you can go Garrett Nussmeier was supposed to be a top five pick in the NFL draft. Well, the more college football they played, the more people were like, oh, wait, that person is not him. But that prevents teams from rolling the dice on somebody they shouldn't. I think long term, you'll see less quarterback mistakes made early in the NFL draft because you're going to have more proof of concept on every guy that's coming into the draft process.
1: They would love that, right? Because they're just dreadful at quarterback evaluation for as many years as we've been doing it. I mean, my God, I cover a number one overall pick in the draft. I have no idea whether he's good. I have no idea whether he's bad. All I know is that he doesn't win, and what I watch is somebody that I know to be an excellent college quarterback who played a ton of college football, right? Cam Ward was in college for so long, and yet I'm watching him here, and I say, maybe anywhere else he would have succeeded, except for the team that he's on. And it's just kind of the way that the NFL goes. Fitzy, the problem with the NFL in particular is a problem that with what you're talking about, with the talent evaluation and specifically the evaluation of quarterbacks. Nothing's going to change about where these quarterbacks go. You know, it's not JJ McCarthy is an exception to this, right? And every case is different. I'm not saying that every quarterback washout is created equal. McCarthy just got shipped off to the Giants for a fifth round pick because whatever, just get him off our books. Enough of this. Kyler Murray is a starting caliber player. Maybe they give him an extension. Maybe they don't. But all I know is that J.J. McCarthy is third on our depth chart, so sure, we'll just take any level of value that we can squeeze out of this guy. We don't think he can develop. Okay, that's a pretty big indictment from Kevin O'Connell, who was just the one 2 years ago before they drafted J.J. McCarthy, making the round saying, no, organizations fail players way more often than players fail organizations, except mm-hmm. that guy. That guy sucks. Mm-hmm. Get him out of here before they fire me for trying to roll the dice with J.J. McCarthy over Sam Darnold and for all the ways that that worked out. The fundamental problem with player development in the NFL is that the best players in college go to the worst organizations, go to the teams who are the worst at this, who are year in and year out the worst at this. And it's usually the same teams right around there at the top of the draft No matter how many years of Browns football there have been, they've never won their damn division in the AFC North since the AFC North became a thing in 2002, right? They're always around there. And you can have all the Miles Garretts in the world, but you find ways to screw it up because you're just not a quality organization. I'm not saying that it's something that can't be changed or that there is no possible way that quarterback development can improve or quarterback evaluation can improve, and we'll see the washout rate drop slightly. I just think what we are dealing with is a forever imperfect science, and that the only constant in the rate of failure is that the worst organizations get their hands on these players first. I don't know how you prevent that.
0: That's a very fair point, because one thing about being the worst organizations, and I think you and I both know that, know this better than most shows because you cover the Titans and I'm a Raiders fan. When you are around terrible organizations, the one thing they never have is continuity. So again, I'll go back to one of the things that I think is absolutely wildly important in the development of a quarterback is having the same voice, the same in his ear, the same language, the same communication style, the same expectation. I don't want my young quarterback learning his third offense in 3 years by the time I'm trying to figure out if he's any good. I just think that's a lot to process. So, you know, frankly, that's why I like hiring a head coach that's also my play caller, because as long as the head coach is around, I don't have to worry about that person constantly turning around and getting a different ear. I don't have to worry about offense coordinator being fired over and over and over again. Like, I want as much stability around young quarterbacks. Something I said to you and something I said in Nashville when Cam Ward was drafted that I have said many times when I've done hits for Raiders radio throughout the course of the last year. When you draft a quarterback number one overall, the most important thing to me in the entire world is that everybody, all the way down to the janitor, speaks the love language of that quarterback. That's the only mm-hmm. thing that matters. So you're right. When you bring up J.J. McCarthy, I'm going to be honest, man. The failing of J.J. McCarthy has made me see KOC in a completely different light. Because now we have to look at it and say, okay, supposedly one of the great quarterback minds in the history of the NFL, right? Like, everybody loves. Kevin O'Connell is the man, myth, and legend when it comes to knowing everything about quarterbacks. Okay? He left Sam Darnold walk out the room. And when I said I wasn't comfortable with that, Vikings fans told me to go to hell because they had KOC and they had J.J. McCarthy. And that was going to be just fine. Narrator voice. It was not fine. Who's had more success post their breakup? Is it Sam Darnold or is it KOC? The answer to that is Sam Darnold. Now, on top of it, the guy that said, no, I don't want Sam because I wanted J.J. so bad. The guy that handpicked, cherry-picked J.J. And then the guy that said, no, my cherry-picked J.J. is going to be better than this Sam is the person that now turned around and said, no, we'll let him get out of here for a fifth-round draft pick, whatever it is. Like, so this isn't one screw-up for KOC. This is at least three screw-ups at the quarterback position. Man, you better get something big right. We would talk differently about Kyle Shanahan if his main mark was the screw-up of trading up for Trey Lance. We don't, because he made up for that sin by also drafting Brock Purdy. Unless there's a Brock Purdy waiting to come out that we haven't seen, man, I think we got to start talking about KOC completely differently based on the way he botched the quarterback position.
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0: From quarterbacks that we've been disappointed in to one quarterback that's shocking the world. 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He's Buck Rising. I'm Jason Fitz. 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
12: And the great thing is they're just not Aaron Judge reliant anymore. For years they were. They're not a perfect team, but I mean, Cody Bellinger now, he made an all-star team. He hadn't done that since 2019. Max Fried, you know, crafty. He's been great since Atlanta, three-time All-Star. He's always given the Red Sox problems. So the National League is better than the American League, and it's not particularly close. So to beat the Brewers or the Padres or the Dodgers or the Braves, you're going to need Bellinger. You're going to need great pitching. So in years past, they were so Aaron Judge reliant that he was having bad at-bats. He was pressing. Now they're an athletic team. They're not old and slow and poor defensively, which they've been in previous years. They're athletic, top 10 in stolen bases. They're younger, and they're just more layered. They're a more complete team. If you go to Aaron Judge, and the Buffalo Bills can attest to this, having the best player in a sport doesn't necessarily hoist trophies. There was a four-year period where Aaron Judge was having so many bad at-bats. Remember that World Series error against the Dodgers in like the fifth inning? It was awful. He batted 133, 250, 139, 184 from 2000 to 2024. And he, I mean, it was just lots of bad at bats. And he was pressing because if he didn't play well, they didn't win. That is not it. The one way for a team to slow down the bats of the National League is elite starting pitching. And the Yanks have three aces. Again,
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13: Boy, this is going to be an apology day. And not for me.
14: Come on, Var. Mr. Pittsburgh, Mr. Hey, Cleveland can't do it. Yes. They can't win.
13: Say sorry.
15: They needed Joey Porter Jr. on defense.
14: Oh, here we go.
15: They were busting coverages. But you know what? Pittsburgh's offense is... Their offense was so bad in the first half. Did y'all see the way the lady questioned Mike McCarthy when he was going into the locker room?
13: Oh, yeah.
15: Did y'all see the interview?
13: Kaylee Hartung? Yeah.
15: She gave him the hard tongue, all right.
13: Damn.
15: I mean, she went at him. Mike, why is your offense struggling so bad? Well, what is plaguing you? Mike's like, hey, I don't know.
9: 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Jonas Knox, 6 a.m. Eastern, 3 a.m. Pacific on Fox Sports Radio. 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
21: Quinshon motions out. 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Throw. 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Touchdown. Harold Bannon, everybody.
0: Browns Radio Network on the call. It's Buck and Fitz on Fox Sports Radio. He's Buck Rising. I'm Jason Fitz. There's a very weird situation happening right now in Cleveland, and I'm trying to wrap my head around it. I'm trying to wrap my head around what all of it means for the Cleveland Browns, because the Cleveland Browns are 3-1, which means they have about, statistically, according to usual NFL averages, teams that start 3-1 or better make the playoffs about 65% of the time. Teams that start 4-1 make the playoffs over 90% of the time. There is a very real shot that the Cleveland Browns are about to exceed every single expectation. And they're doing it with Deshaun Watson now having three games where he's helped them come back. And Deshaun at times has looked good, at times has looked kind of iffy, but he's made huge plays when they've needed huge plays over and over and over again. He's had big third down conversions. He's had big completions. He's played enough quarterback at a quality level to help them win. It's not that they're just sitting here dragging Deshaun Watson along as they try and win games. No. He's helping them win games. I genuinely believe right now the Browns are winning games with Deshaun as their quarterback that they wouldn't be winning with Shador as their quarterback. But now what, Buck? What happens if the Browns turn around and win 9 or 10 games and go to the playoffs? And Deshaun Watson, in the last year of his contract at 30, 31 years old this season, with plenty of life left in the NFL, but also just the easiest guy in all the professional sports to root against. What happens in this moment? Do Browns fans, who have famously booed him so mercilessly, do they turn around and suddenly start cheering their quarterback? I feel for Browns fans right now that just want to watch football and they want to see a win, but they got to do it with Deshaun Watson as the quarterback, which just feels gross.
1: Yeah, I don't know what, I don't know how much they grapple with it. I'm sure some do, right? I don't. There's plenty of female football fans in the audience, plenty of female football fans generally. Are you good with the idea of cheering for a sexual predator? That's what he is. That's what he's been, right? I'm not saying that he has to, I'm not saying that he has to be defined by that his entire life, although he should have to carry it his entire life. He should be. And frankly, I take that back. He should be defined by that. As a part of his story, you cannot talk about Deshaun Watson without talking about the reason why he's a, to put it diplomatically, a polarizing figure. Like Al Michaels and Kirk Herbstreit on this broadcast on Thursday Night Football. Al Michaels, and I'm paraphrasing a little bit here, but he says something to the effect of, the much maligned Deshaun Watson, if you need to know why he's much maligned, you can look it up. It's everywhere. So in that moment, do I need Al Michaels to be the one to walk me through this every time he plays in primetime? Because if they keep winning, Browns could get flexed into primetime. Browns could be featured. That's a fan base and an audience that would be interested in them. So it's one of those things where you have to look around and say, okay, what's realistic? How commonplace is it going to be? And are the majority of people just going to compartmentalize in a way that they won't think about the bad stuff with Deshaun Watson if they're winning football games? Because are they booing him because he's a sexual predator? Or are they booing him because he sucks at football? I'm not saying it's right, but you're probably going to forgive a lot of the icky if he's a good football player. That's really the way I'm not, again, I'm not justifying the behavior. And I'm also not here to shame fans, okay? Fitzy is correct. I'm sure most of you just want to watch football. Don't have to care about any of this stuff. Don't want to care about any of the ancillary stuff, any of the TMZ, any of the, you know, law and order, any of the other stuff that comes with your football teams. But these things exist just as they exist in every other workplace. These are just more public figures than your average working individual. I've talked about this before, Fitzy. It's the most unprofessional thing I've ever said in my life. I could not cover the Browns because I don't want to see him do well professionally. I think that the victim mentality that he's carried through the whole thing shows just a complete lack of accountability around it, even as recently as when he was named the starter. And the fan base is actively feuding with him. And Rex Ryan is on television saying, you can't name that man that starter because that fan base will rebuke him. And yet he leaves the stadium to cheers because they just beat the Pittsburgh Steelers 27-24 on a 56-yard field goal. And Deshaun Watson was a big reason, big part of the reason why. They don't win that football game, obviously, without Deshaun Watson. It's a super complicated matter. I just think when presented with super complicated matters, the default of anybody, not just the sports fan, but the default of anybody is to say, well, if I just ignore the bad stuff and I can still get the feel good, are people going to make me recognize and are people going to force me to deal with the bad stuff, or are they just going to let me have the good stuff? Because I feel like more often than not, the television broadcast is just going to say, yeah, the polarizing Deshaun Watson, and move on. Not mention it on the broadcast.
0: It's hard. Look, it's always dangerous to take limited personal experience and apply that to everybody. I do know a handful of Browns fans, and a producer of my Yahoo Sports show that's every day is a massive Browns fan. The Browns fans I know are I don't want to say saddened by all of this, but they're frustrated by all this. They don't want any part. They didn't want any part of Deshaun Watson from the outset of this. They're frustrated. But I do wonder when the tide turns. Like, I do wonder if there's a spot where all of a sudden the mindset around it changes. I wonder if there's a spot when you're watching your team, if they're 6-1 and you're hearing about this, I wonder if there's a spot where you're like, damn it, I just want to watch the Browns win and I don't want to hear about this anymore. And then all of a sudden it becomes galvanizing. I don't know. I can't pretend to know. I've said for years, I'm so thankful that the Raiders didn't trade for Deshaun Watson, because it never put me in a situation where I had to decide what to do as a fan when it's difficult to figure out what to do. I just think the part of this that none of us anticipated is Deshaun Watson's playing pretty well, and he's playing well enough to still be a starting quarterback in the NFL. We'll keep breaking it down. Plus, we'll get you caught up on the college football scoreboard. All coming up next for you. Buck and Fitz hanging out with you on Fox Sports Radio.
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22: 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Jason Smith and Mike Harmon are dropping knowledge like this.
23: Those guys are sick, man.
24: There's nothing in the world where we have the technology to make something better and we don't use it. Now, is it ready for every single pitch so far with the ABS? No, not yet. As you've seen the challenges, we get the answers pretty fast. That's good, right? It's good that, hey, challenge is made on the field. You see it right away. This call has been upheld. This call has been reversed. The count is 2-1. It happens pretty fast. Now, you can't have this ball, you know, the ball and strike. This has to happen almost instantaneous. So I don't know how far away we are from the technology being an instantaneous ball strike, but we can't be that far away. That's why I say, you know, anytime technology comes, I go, okay, well, we have something. Usually within 5 years, we get something close to perfected if it's there. So I'd say within 5 years, we will have it where the ABS will be calling things automatically, and it will tell the home plate umpire what the pitch was, so the home plate umpire will call it. We're still going to have home plate umpires. You still need a home plate umpire to deal with plays at the plate, to deal with foul tips, whatever. You still need a home plate umpire to be there. If the system goes down and you're calling plays like it was before, but it's going to be a different reality for the home plate umpire, where now we will go to him for everything outside of balls and strikes, except for how I outlined it. So we're still going to have, so it's not going to take jobs away. It will just take the responsibility away once we get to the point where the ABS comes in and you're seeing it right away here. Ball one, ball two, strike one, strike two. The only way this would have been avoided is if, let's say, the first year, you're looking at the success rate being 20%.
3: 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They'll be looking into the...
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5: Taylor, I wanted to ask you this. 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
1: At the deadline, the Dodgers made a blockbuster deal for Tigers pitcher Tarik Skubal, and he helped deliver them NLDS Game 1.
2: Three balls, two strikes. Swung on and missed strike three. That will end the inning. The sixth strikeout of the game for Tarik Skubal.
1: Dodge AM 570 Dodgers Radio Network on the call. Seven strikeouts for Skubal in that game. Four home runs for the Dodgers as they take game one 5-3. Munetaka Murakami's two-run home run helped deliver the White Sox victory in ALDS game one as Chicago blanked Cleveland 3-0. In the world of college football, 31-14, your final score, Ohio State Buckeyes over the Iowa Hawkeyes. Jeremiah Smith, two touchdowns. Current game going on right now, a close one. Tennessee just iced this game 24-14 over Auburn with a late game interception. I'm Chris Perfett.
3: Let's go get it. Let's go get it.
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0: 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Buck Rising and Jason Fitz.
7: Tennessee has absolutely run the ball at will, and now they're about to seal a victory over Auburn 24-14. And the more I see games like this, the more I realize inevitably I want college football playoff expansion. I don't care what any of you say. It's Buck and Fitz. He's Buck Rising. I'm Jason Fitz. Look, we started today talking about the fact that I'm dumbfounded. I'm not sure who's great. I'm not sure who's bad. Buck made a great point that much like the NFL season, it just takes a little bit of time to get your feet under you, and it takes time to understand who each football team is, and I love all of that mindset. But as I'm watching some of these games and I'm realizing just what the modern landscape of college football looks like, it just becomes more and more inevitable that a bunch of these games early in the season won't matter. It's all about getting better, right? So if it's all about getting better, what I really want are more games that do matter. And the way that we get more games that do matter between teams that we wouldn't usually see play each other with drama in football stadiums all over the country is more playoffs. Like, if there's anything that I've become more convinced of today with some of the just blasé outcomes, it's that week in and week out, Tennessee-Auburn may or may not be a good football game. You might be excited for it before it starts, but by the time we get halfway through it, you're twiddling your thumbs and you're doom-scrolling. How do we make it more dramatic? Playoff expansion, because that gives us more games that simply have to matter. Buck, what say you? Have I cracked the code?
8: Oh, well, I can't acknowledge that because that would mean that you've won an argument. And I'm in the lead right now, so I have to find ways to...
7: You say it best when you say nothing at all.
8: Well, I can't do that because we have an hour of radio left, and that wouldn't make very good radio. Now, would it?
7: Okay, no, but I just mean the fact that you didn't say no means I won.
8: Well, because I'm not somebody who's so staunchly against... I'm fine if they expand it. You know what I mean? Like, I every time this comes up and I see one side of the aisle... College football truthers and lifers shaking their fist at the sun and being like, no, 12 is perfect. Stop it. Stop it. I don't want any more. These games matter anyway. What you're doing is just basically making the Gator Bowl a playoff game. Okay, that's fine. And then there's the other part of it where I'm reading the Yahoo Sports reporting on this, Yahoo and Ross Dellinger and so many other outlets that do a great job reporting on this. I read quotes like this recent article from Yahoo talking about, you know, the negotiations ongoing and if we can get a decent TV deal. This is a quote from the Yahoo Sports article on the college football playoff creeping closer and closer and inevitably expanding to 24. It's a quote that says, if we can get a decent TV deal, which they will, we are definitely going to 24. There's the reporting around it is, well, it's inevitable. They're just going to go this way. It's inevitable. It has to go this way. It's inevitable. This is the way it's going to be. Well, why is it inevitable? Nobody's giving me tangible reasons why it has to be this way other than it's a money grab. Now, if you want to say it's a money grab and have that out there into the universe as opposed to just saying, well, it's inevitable. It's heading this way. It has to go this way. It has to keep going this way to grow. No, it's growing fine. College football's ratings are fine. It's the second most popular sport in America. Nobody, you could leave it like this for the rest of time as an on-field product. I understand the collective bargaining and all these different things that have to be addressed as far as the state of college athletics and the infrastructure of this thing that you would rather ignore just to get to your Saturdays. But don't, on the one hand, I'm not super bent out of shape about potential expansion. But on the other hand, I'm also tired of being fed the idea that it's inevitable just because people in college football in decision-making roles and really TV executives in decision-making roles say it's inevitable. No, it's not. It doesn't have to be. That's nonsense. My feeling on it is, Fitzy, if you need to slap college football playoff game on it for the purposes of fundraising for your athletic department to say, we were in the playoff last year, and so you should give us more money, which is how these athletic directors are pitching, are marketing to their boosters. No, we were a playoff team. We need more to stay in the playoff. Give us more money. Or, no, we missed the playoffs. We need to expand the playoffs so I can be a playoff team so we can get more money. That's fine. It doesn't bother me, but I'm not a college football fan my entire life. Indiana just got good. I had no interest. None whatsoever in my college football program before the last two seasons. And I might even argue before last year. I waited until they went to the Peach Bowl to decide, okay, you know, I'm in. And then I went to the Peach Bowl, and then I went to the national championship. All of a sudden, I'm a champion. It was beautiful. I don't care how I got there. I care that it worked. I care that my program got it right and so many other programs screwing around getting it wrong. You know, because you've lived in Tennessee and worked in Tennessee. I'm not in Tennessee today. I'm traveling as part of my doing my job covering the Titans. So I'm in Baltimore today, but like I'm in Tennessee. So I'm around Vols fans all the time. And they're just in hell constantly because it feels like 98 is a taunt to them at this point. This is the last time they won a national championship. And I'm just looking around and be like, yeah, this college football thing, pretty cool. You guys should try this. It's awesome. Maybe you'll get it right someday. Whereas they're one of the most proud programs and considered a blue blood in the sport. That all the different, you know, bureaucratic decisions and administrative decisions that need to make this whatever they need to make it to make as much money off of it as humanly possible, fine by me.
7: Well,
8: the only thing that I'm not interested in like turning a blind eye to is when we start to get into the point of the Save College Sports Act and all the different lobbying that's being done and Nick Saban giving word salad explanations of why this has to happen. But you shouldn't cap coaches' salaries as a part of it because that's a terrible thing to do. You can't cost the coaches more money, as if the words finally become a little more poignant when the coaches' salaries are threatened. And you can hear Jimmy Sexton writing the lines for Nick Saban on television and all these hits he's doing. Because he's got so many different interests involved in the coaching contracts as a super agent for these guys. That's the part where I start to get, you know, that's really when you just try to feed me something that's nonsense for no other reason than you can. That's my only pushback on college football playoff expansion. And I do feel that there's a lot of it, even if I'm okay with the end result.
7: The Save College Sports Act can kiss my ass. And you know, the absolute terrible way that repeatedly Saban and others have covered it has been nothing short of grotesque. Even
8: just
7: his comment about, you know, coaches should make more than players because professors make more than students, without acknowledging that in no other professional sport do coaches across the board make more than all the players. Like, who's the face of the Raiders? Because, like, certainly if you look at how much Clint Kubiak makes, it is not more than, I don't know, Max Crosby makes. So in no other sport do we deal with that, but Nick Saban out there protecting Nick Saban and the fraternity of Nick Sabans. And I love the fact that we're just trying to limit free market for the players because we want to protect our college sports, but we don't care about what the coaches do. It's continued hypocrisy. But my thing, as somebody that does love, and by the way, I can say this loudly, my favorite sport to cover is college football. Nothing beats college football for me, and in part because I don't have a dog in the fight. I just love the drama of every single second of it. I will remind everybody that says that it's going to make, you know, games less meaningful, blah, blah, blah, blah, blah. I will remind everybody that, you know, we live in a world where the NFL has, what, 14 playoff teams out of 32? Like, high percentages make it. Reality of it is this weekend's game between the Raiders and the Chiefs, which we're going to talk about in just a few minutes.
8: Why are we talking about it?
7: Because the Raiders are undefeated and the Chiefs are undefeated, of course. Has nothing to do with the fact that I have you know, Raiders tattoo. Nothing at all to do with the
8: fact hoodie right now. What kind of hoodie you got on?
7: I'm not wearing. I'm just wearing a regular black hoodie. There's no. Huh. It's not a Raiders hoodie. I might be wearing Raiders underwear. Look. Yes, we're going to talk about it because of my fandom. Like, hey, they fit well. I'm just saying, at some level, when we talk about that game, it feels like it's the most important. It's the biggest game of the weekend, or one of the biggest games of the weekend. Doesn't really matter. Like, losing this game isn't going to be the end of the season, but. You know what? We're still going to love to watch the AFC Championship game, no matter who's in it. We're still going to love to watch the playoffs. Like, today, Ohio State and Iowa doesn't really matter. It matters because you care, and it matters because you're a fan. Like, college football is no different than any other sport at that point. But I don't think that's a bad thing. I think giving more opportunity for more playoff games, give more games that matter. There's a bunch of people in the middle of nowhere that didn't care today about Ohio State versus Iowa, but they would have cared about Ohio State, Iowa if it was a playoff game. That's just real. Casuals care more. So I think, frankly, the diehards are always going to be there, and the casuals are going to come in more for the playoffs. It's a win for everybody.
8: You should be a diehard. 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So just search Fox Sports Radio on YouTube, and you'll see our best videos from all of our shows. Hit the thumbs up icon. Comment away. Let us know whose takes you agree with, like mine, and even those who you don't, like Fitzy's. Just search Fox Sports Radio on YouTube and subscribe today. What you're saying about college football and the state of things right now, and specifically like the Raiders and the meaning of the games, unrelated. We don't have baseball scheduled to talk about today, and very rarely do we actually stick to any kind of schedule. God help Garrett, who's trying to do his best job producing us, and we're just like, I'll show up and talk about whatever.
7: We're terrible. Garrett's great. That's a fact.
8: Garrett's like, would you like a guest? I could book somebody for you. Would you like structure for your show? And we say, no, just get out. No, just let us talk.
7: Buck doesn't even respond to the group text. He just shows up.
8: I texted.
7: You
8: what?
7: Mm-hmm.
8: What did Buck, I texted back.
7: You're looking?
8: I completely ignored both of you. I said, yeah. I was trying to connect. Somebody pay attention to me.
7: Yeah, Buck, like, we all know about, like, passenger princesses and vacation princesses.
8: Oh, you texted Buck me, like, Rising. Three times before the show. I haven't seen that yet. Yeah.
7: Buck Rising.
8: Yes, I am okay with opening with college football, by the way.
7: Okay, thank you so much. Buck Rising is a Buck and Fitz princess. That is what he is. He just shows up and goes, go ahead. You were making a point, though.
8: My point, unrelated to our current... lane of dialogue. It has the appearance of mattering, right? What you've just described, this week four upcoming game between the Chiefs and the Raiders, because the inventory is just so much smaller. We don't have baseball scheduled to talk about today. At some point, we'll talk about the baseball playoffs. Chris is keeping us updated on the scores and things like that. Once we get into larger picture stuff, further into the various series. We'll hone in a little more on baseball. But, like, this first round of the baseball playoffs, I'm so conditioned to small inventory, greater stakes. Week five of the college football season means infinitely more to me than the first round of the baseball playoffs, because there are so many fewer college football weeks than there are even, you know, first round of the baseball playoff games. And even in a way where I feel like Red Zone has completely warped the way in which we all watch sports, where you've got triple headers to start the NBA season, triple headers to start the NHL season. You've got a full day of baseball today and many days of, like, full-on baseball broadcast, basically from 1 p.m. Eastern on. But because it's not all happening at once, and I don't have eight games in the same window, and they're all being flashed highlights to me across Red Zone at the same time, like, I almost don't feel it. I don't feel the impact, the importance of it as much as I do during a random week three in the NFL, just because I'm being shown all the most meaningful things and they're all happening at the same time. And I don't have to care about the 2 minutes between every play that it takes for these teams to actually, you know, break a huddle, get into a formation, call out whatever the defense is doing and run a play where you're actually only getting 11 minutes of real action during an NFL football game. It's been talked about a million times. Inventory in baseball and basketball and hockey versus football, and how there's just never really going to be any competition, and trying to create more meaning, and how much more meaning there is when you only have 17 weeks or 12 weeks, whichever sample size you're going to look at. But it has to drive baseball fans crazy because we're talking about week four, Raiders, Chiefs, with huge meaning when there's baseball playoffs going on. We're like, yeah, we'll get it to it in a couple weeks.
7: That's because the Dodgers are inevitable, by the way. They beat the Braves 5-3. There's some baseball talk for you on Buck and Fitz. He's Buck Rising. I'm Jason Fitz. Speaking of week four juggernaut matchups, the single greatest NFL game in the history of the league, this Sunday, Raiders Chiefs. We'll tell you about it next on Buck and Fitz.
0: Here we go. Saturdays are for these guys.
4: Raiders!
5: George has got the ball. Touchdown! Touchdown!
0: Sundays are for him. Oh! And that.
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2: LeVar Arrington, Brady Quinn, and Jonas Knox.
8: Credit due, hat off to Munkin. You know, you sound crazy. What do they say? When you're going after your dream and you tell people your dreams, people tell you how crazy you are. You're crazy. You're delusional. And he has the Cleveland Browns at 3-1 after a divisional opponent in the Pittsburgh Steelers, who were coming off of a big victory over the Cincinnati Bengals. So give them credit, but I think this is honestly, potentially, this is more of an indictment on the Pittsburgh Steelers than it is a feel-good story for the Cleveland Browns.
9: Wow. Well, let me just give credit where credit's due. A lot of credit goes to the Cleveland Browns, their defense, too, for their game plan. I don't think they made it easy on the Steelers, on Rodgers, no matter what it was. Whether it was the audibles, the first play call, the lack of play call, which it seems like Rodgers and Mike McCarthy get a little frustrated with one another, or maybe just Rodgers gets frustrated with McCarthy. Whatever the case may be, this is a young, talented roster. We've talked about that before. This is a great fit for Deshaun Watson and what Todd Monken wants to do offensively. And right now, it's showing out. It's proving out.
10: I don't understand this need for a, well, feel-good story. Really happy for the guy. Really,
8: that's really what it is.
10: Yeah, and it's all of a sudden turned into that. Four games in, after he aired out the fan base in the offseason, and it's like, man, you got to feel good for Deshaun Watson. You do?
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0: Chuck throws right side. Johnson
1: at the 40 all by himself.
0: Oh, he lost the football. It's loose at the 35. Eric Stokes crawls on top of it. That's the fourth takeaway. That's ball game. N'Kobe Dean, his third straight game with a forced fumble. And the Raiders are giving me 3-0.
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0: 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Terms apply. Speaking of underdogs, the Raiders, a 4.5-point underdog to the Kansas City Chiefs. For the first time ever in the vaunted history of these two rivals, they face each other at 3-0 or better. They've never been undefeated this late into the season. As crazy as that sounds, these two teams have never faced off in all the years of Chiefs Raiders. They've never made it both teams to 3-0 in the same season. How crazy is that? Like, just the amount of suck that the Raiders have given over the course of the last 20 years to get to 3-0 right now is one of the most unexpected things that we have seen recently. Everybody's trying to figure out what to make of it. Here's my thought, Buck. Let me just say this. I don't think that there's some great, glorious, oh my God, that comes from this game. But I do think this. Narratives are made often from big moments, right? If the Raiders go out and lose, the narrative is going to be, see, they still suck. Can't trust the Raiders. If the Raiders go out and win, the narrative is going to be, oh my God, Clint Kubiak is the coach of the year. I do think in the moment of trying to prove to everybody, hey, this is a new team with a new culture. This is a new era. This is a new opportunity. We are not the same old Raiders. In order to do that, I think the Raiders have to show up and they have to play a really competitive game because everybody's stepping back right now saying, yeah, this team probably still sucks, but it's fun that they're 3-0.
1: Look at you. You're glowing.
0: Thanks. I am. I'm so happy. 3-0 feels so good.
1: I love this. I don't think I've ever seen you.
0: Last time they were 3-0?
1: This late into the football season.
0: My favorite team was 3-0 was 2021. But this is also only the third time this century that they've been 3-0. How about that? The third time since 2000 that they've been 3-0. Like, it's been... That's a long time. Like, most of your life, the Raiders have not made it to 3-0.
1: That's right. Do you know when the last time I saw a Titans quarterback start and finish a game that they won in the month of September?
0: No.
1: You
0: when?
1: Should.
0: Was it 2017, 18?
1: 2022, Titans beat the Raiders.
0: 2022. Oh, you son of a biscuit. Having to bring
1: I thought you were going to say it.
0: You son of a biscuit. His eyes got so big.
1: Stop. I don't know. I was messing with you about the Raiders. I wasn't too sure if that was going to keep you within the FCC safe confines. Yeah, that's the last time I've covered a game that a Titans quarterback started and finished. Not Will Levis playing a drive and then getting the holy hell knocked out of him in Miami a couple years ago and Mason Rudolph and a field goal kicker. Win a game, but Ryan Tannehill starting and finishing a game. That's the last time in 2022 the Titans won a game in September. So you and I are living. We have not been so different as far as our football existence goes. Right. And I am very lucky to not have a rooting interest in the Tennessee Titans other than that's the team that I cover. But God almighty,
0: That is a weirdness, though. All the way back to my origin in Tennessee, like, you know, when I first moved there, and I used to go to Raiders-Titans games all the time at Nissan. The number of times, and I'd have to go back and look it up season by season, but it feels like every time the Raiders were good, the Titans were good, right? They meet in an AFC championship game. They met in the playoffs. Every time the Raiders have been really bad, the Titans have been really bad. There's actually been this this ebb and flow of the two organizations. It's been very symbiotic over the years because I've seen the Raiders play the Titans a lot, and it's usually when the Titans are good, the Raiders are good. When the Titans are bad, the Raiders are bad. With the few exceptions.
1: I can't bet these games because I cover a team, but I would take the Raiders plus 4.5.
0: Oh, Buck Rising's just being nice now. Buck's just being
1: Why did you make a? Why did you just make a motion as if you were pinching your nipples? What are you doing back there?
0: What? As if? Yeah, like you? You said as if I was? Yeah, like hard twist. Hard twist. Tell me more, Daddy.
1: I don't like the way that they're running the football because they're not running the football very well right now. That offensive line is still very much a work in progress, and I don't really know what to do with the Ashton Gentry experience. Maybe it's too early to make it. He's not a game-changing player right now. Maybe you can't be behind that offensive line. That's still very much work in progress, no matter how much money they spend on it this offseason, specifically the center position. Kirk's playing well, though. Kirk is giving you an opportunity to win games. as a home underdog, Vegas isn't buying Las Vegas. They're not buying the Vegas Raiders as a 3-0 team, because that is a significant margin at home to be an underdog buy. Again, Vegas is different. SoFi is different. Nashville is different, right, where you have so many opposing fans that travel for those specific games. I would not be surprised, Fitzy. Maybe I'm wrong about this with 3-0 Raiders, but I would not be surprised if Kansas City fans outnumbered them in Las Vegas this coming Sunday.
0: I wouldn't be surprised either.
1: Shock me at all. Now, maybe it's more of an even split than we've seen these last couple of years, but it's not home field advantage proper. Go ahead, I'm sorry.
0: To answer your question really quick, I will say that according to Los Angeles news market, they said secondary market ticket seller Vivid Seats says they expect 64% of the crowd to be Vegas. 64.
1: Okay.
0: So a 3-0 team with the 64-36 edge at home, that's okay. It's not great.
1: That's better than they're used to. Hell yeah. Are you kidding me?
0: That's way better
1: than they're used to. I've done games at Allegiant. That's not the experience that the home team has had at all, really, since they've opened up there. Their defensive front is solid. They've got a 50% pass rush win rate right now. They're doing less well against the run specifically, and we know that Kenneth Walker is the difference maker for this Kansas City team. It's making everything easier on Mahomes. It's making everything easier on their skill guys that aren't the best in the world outside of Kenneth Walker. He is truly an electric back, and I don't know that you have an answer for him on defense. But I do think that you can keep it close. I think that Chiefs team is very mortal. That's not as good a defense as we've seen from them the past couple of years, which has been kind of, maybe people blanch at the idea that defense has been the calling card for the Chiefs these last couple of years, but it's kind of had to be. I mean, they've really needed that side of the ball to carry them in spots where the offense since 2023, it feels like we've kind of seen a lid put on the Chiefs offense as far as these high flying explosive plays, 55 touchdown passes a year for Patrick Mahomes. We're not seeing that. We understand how teams have adjusted to them, even though they still have the ability to be great and are great. And he looks healthy. I mean, he looks mobile. He looks completely comfortable back there. He's playing the position as high a level as we've seen him. And obviously, pre-injury or post-injury, that's a huge deal. I would not take Raiders money line, but I'd take them plus 4.5. I think they're a quality football team.
0: So there's one reason that this Kansas City Chiefs team scares me more than they have in years. I'll tell you what it is coming up next, plus one other huge matchup in the AFC this weekend. But first, Chris Perfett, get us caught up. What's going on the scoreboard, my friend?
2: Well, one ranked game still going on right now of note. I mean, we got a scoreless BYU-TCU, but we're not going to talk about that. It is a brand new ball game, however, between number 4 Kentucky and South Carolina. As a field goal here means we've got, with 4 minutes to go, a tie game, 27 points apiece. We'll get to call it back to college football in a second, but we got to go over to Major League Baseball and what's been going on today as the playoffs, the real playoffs, not the wild card stuff, gets going in full.
3: Tucker, fly ball to right. It's way back there at the wall, and it is gone! A home run! Kyle Tucker, a two-run blast!
2: That was AM 570 LA Dodgers Sports Radio on the call there. Dodgers take game one over the Braves, 5-3, 4 home runs, 7 strikeouts behind starting pitcher Tarik Skubal. Earlier in the day, the White Sox took down, blanked the Guardians 3-0 thanks to a Munetaka Murakami 2-run home run. 5 pitchers combining for a 3-hitter to blank the Guardians. And we're at the bottom of the third inning right now with the second ALDS game of the day. Still scoreless between the Yankees and the Tampa Bay Rays. And of course, coming up tonight, the San Diego Padres and the Milwaukee Brewers on Fox Sports 1. That's at 8:30 p.m. Eastern time. Now back to that college football scoreboard. As we had some other action earlier in the day with ranked opponents to talk about, Alabama putting the whooping on Mississippi State. That is a legal and medical term. 56-23, the final score there. Also a whooping that I am getting texts from my mom about is Mizzou over Florida. Missouri 45-17 to take down the number 8 ranked country in the nation. Tennessee, yes, you can rest easy, Fitz. Tennessee took victory over Auburn 24-14. Late game heroics from the defense to ice that game away. Number 20, Houston outlasted UCF 27-17. And Ohio State, number 5 Ohio State in a ranked matchup against Iowa, managed to come out on top 31-14. Jeremiah Smith with 2 touchdowns in this game as he continues to make his case for another Ohio State wide receiver doing big Ohio State wide receiver things. Number 2, Georgia took down Vanderbilt 38-14. And Notre Dame, number 3 team in the nation, took down North Carolina 37-26 on the road. Back to Buck and Fitz.
0: He's Buck Rising. I'm Jason Fitz hanging out with you. As we get you caught up on everything on the scoreboard and get you ready for what is going to be a wild weekend of NFL action. Buck, there's one reason that I am scared to death of the Kansas City Chiefs, and it's Kenneth Walker. I honestly, you mentioned earlier, you know, but he's a cheat code as a running back. His patience as a running back is so hard to figure out, and it's hard to tackle what it is meant. You know, and I think it was Mike Tannenbaum this summer that said, pay attention to what teams tell you in the offseason because they'll tell you exactly who they are. And the Chiefs this offseason bring back Eric Bieniemy as a play caller. They signed Kenneth Walker for a ton of money, even missing their starting left tackle. They've been able to run the ball so effectively. They're grinding you down now. And all of a sudden, Travis Kelce looks fleet of foot again. It looks like he's just svelte. The marriage has treated him right. This offense is more multiple than it's been in a long time, and that scares the hell out of me. I think the Raiders' defense has been really opportunistic. They've forced a lot of turnovers. They've forced a lot of mistakes from quarterbacks. That's a great thing to do. But, man, if there's anything we know about Patrick Mahomes, it's that he puts you in conflict. He makes you decide whether you're going to play up on him and then he'll throw over you, or you're going to play back on him and he'll run around you. So you add Kenneth Walker to that. I just feel like this is the scariest Chiefs offense we've seen in years, and that's saying something.
1: Yeah, because you have to respect the run with Kenneth Walker. Pacheco, towards the end of his career in Kansas City, they weren't getting the kind of push up front that they wanted. He was not an overwhelmingly dynamic player. You understand that teams try to win with value all the time, and Pacheco, a 7th round pick or a 6th round pick at running back. Either way, they turned him into something viable for a period of time, and then at a certain point, they couldn't get away with it anymore. What you've seen is them invest, and it's a reasonable investment, right? Because running backs aren't making that ridiculous amount of money. Bijan Robinson and Jahmyr Gibbs both got huge contracts this offseason. You know who got more money than them almost immediately? 2 guards, right? Mm-hmm. Because we're valuing the offensive line far more than we're valuing the running back. I get that there's – how many game-changing players are there at that position today? Would you say less than 10?
0: Yeah, less than 10 for sure.
1: Less than 10. Derrick Henry still won. Not like in a ranking, but like Derrick Henry is still one of them, right? And he's the anomaly, yeah. 33 years old, has no business doing the things that he's doing, and it makes me very happy. And I'm looking forward. I'm in Baltimore to cover the Titans-Ravens tomorrow. I'm looking forward to seeing Derrick Henry do it in person in a different uniform for the first time since he left Tennessee. Gibbs is obviously one of them in Detroit. Bijan Robinson is an excellent mm-hmm. player. And Atlanta, Kenneth Walker has made all the difference in the world for the Chiefs offense. There's just not that many players out there like that. And Kansas City paid this one $14.5 million and said, you know, we'll figure out how to make it work because we just need to find ways to take pressure off of our quarterback. We need to put him in more advantageous situations. We need to make it less obvious as to what we're trying to do just because Pat can do it more often than not. There's this. It's always a fine line for teams and roster construction where you have, once you start making the quarterback more expensive because he's earned it, well, then you have to find other places that you can skimp. And obviously you have to continue to draft at a high level. And assuming your quarterback is good enough, you're not picking at the top of the draft. You're having to find ways to make it work. I mean, in the case of the Chiefs, the low 20s to the very high 30s, right? They're picking at the back half of the draft constantly. So they've done a good job kind of straddling that line, maintaining that level of competitiveness, but now they can get back into a place with their salary cap. Their defense has gotten less expensive. They've invested around Mahomes again. And you just need a little more to put him over the top. And what they've put next to him or in the same backfield as him is a Super Bowl MVP. Kenneth Walker has not lost a step from what he was doing for Seattle last year. Now, how sustainable it is further into his career, however many years long this deal ends up being, I'm not sure the current state of the contract. I want to say it's a 4-year deal, if I'm not mistaken. I don't remember off the top of my head. But just, you know, assuming 3 or 4 years. I don't know what Kenneth Walker is going to do in 2027. Doesn't matter, because what they tried to do is working right now, and it could very well make the Chiefs the team to beat again in the AFC, which is going to just make everybody miserable.
0: Well, two teams that want to have something to say about that also face off in one of the other huge matchups over the weekend. That's Jags at Bengals. Two teams that I think, honestly, should have some internal Super Bowl aspirations. I'm watching a Jags team that has just looked completely reborn under Liam Cohen. It took a minute to get there. They're one bad half against the Broncos away from being undefeated themselves. Taking on a Bengals team that, frankly, you know, you got Burrow with the ball as time's expiring last week against the Steelers. That's a game you expect him to win. And instead, he makes the play that loses them that football game. The Bengals defense playing really well the first couple of weeks, but also opportunistic, right? So, and then they get carved up by a Steelers team that I think sucks. So, you know, looking around at this, I think Jags-Bengals is also a big prove-it game this weekend, Buck, for two teams that, you know, right now, we don't know what to make of how we power rank the AFC. Certainly the Bills are an elite team. The Chiefs are an elite team. I'm looking for the Jags or the Bengals to prove whether or not they belong in that same category.
1: Man, Trevor Lawrence is doing everything he can to prove it. I mean, they are really, really efficient. They lost at Denver, which is no small feat, and it wasn't Trevor Lawrence's best game. The Jags were my pick to compete in the Super Bowl this year for the AFC, so I have high expectations of them. I think that Burrow is in a situation where he can for sure threaten, and their defense seems to have made significant improvements. I don't think that, I mean, smarter football people than me will tell you that adding Dexter Lawrence changes things at all three levels of their defense. Mm-hmm. I'm not smart enough to tell you exactly why that is, but it's clearly working for them in a way that's tangible. Now, it took an Aaron Rodgers throwback performance to hand the Bengals their first loss of the season, and even on Thursday night, on a short week, Aaron Rodgers looked great late in that game, made a couple of critical mistakes, was getting the holy hell knocked out of him by that Browns front. But Aaron Rodgers, that division is so much fun. So much fun. AFC South, way more in hand. It is more important for the Bengals to win that game than the Jags. The Jags are the only team that anybody would trust in their own division. Maybe Houston gets it together. Houston started 0-3 several times.
0: Do you think Houston does? Do you think Houston? I don't think Houston gets it together. I know they're the one outlier. The 0-3 never makes the playoffs. The Texans are the one that...
1: Yeah, they're the one, right? Yeah. They've done it twice.
0: Yeah. I get that, but like... Man, that just feels like you're using a scratch-off lottery ticket to pay your mortgage.
1: Yeah, I guess the way that I would contextualize the Texans is they're losing in different ways. Like, it's not the same story every week. So you're looking around and saying, okay, well, when they had a run game and when they had Nico Collins, they scored 31 on the Bills and were in it the entire time. Without Nico Collins, they look completely pedestrian, and the rest of the wide receivers have been hurt, and their offensive line moves that they made this offseason don't seem to have taken in a way that's making a meaningful impact. And C.J. Stroud hasn't been awful, but he's not been good enough to, like, make you feel definitively good about C.J. Stroud again. So, how many other teams in the AFC? The Chargers aren't going to be anywhere near this. I trust the Texans more than I trust the Chargers. Chargers are ridiculous. Yeah. Chargers, I've been calling them choking dogs and Justin Herbert a choking dog for years. Okay, and I know there's no way for me to say that's not derogatory or personal, but there's just never been a player with more hype and a franchise constantly hyped more than the Chargers with zero evidence, zero results, nothing of consequence other than a good touchdown-to-interception ratio in the regular season. That's it. That's the entire Justin Herbert experience. And now you want to talk about things that are going to wear thin at 0-3? Mike McDaniel and Jim Harbaugh. Those personalities, as fun and quirky and cute as it was in the offseason, oh, you got the mad scientist, two different kinds of mad scientists, football mad scientists, it's going to be great, they're going to win the Super Bowl with Justin Herbert, and now their stick is going to wear so thin on the people who are supposed to be taking direction from them and the people who are going to be covering them or rooting for them. I trust Houston more than them. Right?
0: That's
1: and
0: fair.
1: If you're talking about AFC wildcard teams, like who else is going to be a wildcard team this year?
0: The Broncos, probably. The Broncos, or either the Broncos or the Chiefs, one of the two of those, but I would say the Broncos. But yeah, you're right.
1: I mean, hell, I don't want to, you know, I'm not like super in on your Raiders.
0: Say
1: but
0: it. Say it. Say it.
1: They could, right? They're playing a fourth-place schedule.
0: We are back.
1: Why couldn't they?
0: You know what?
1: Please stop tweaking your nipples in front of me.
0: I can't.
1: Very unseemly.
0: It's impossible. It's impossible to stop. He's Buck Rising. I'm Jason Fitz. I need a moment. I'm going to take a break. I'm going to figure it out when we come back. We're going to give you the best game show in the history. I can't. The best game show in the history of Sports Talk Radio coming. Would You Rather is up next on Smuck and Fitz on Fox Sports Radio.
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5: Headed for the uprights. 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
11: And remember, we're from the East Coast, so it's a homecoming live broadcast. So we're leaving the West Coast to the East Coast. And get this, thanks to Webull, we're having a playoff party. We're going to be broadcasting live in New York City next Wednesday for a watch party and live remote for Game 3 of the ALDS between, get this, my Yankees, let's go Yankees, and the Rays.
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2: There's a bar right south of Madison Square Garden on 30th between 7th and 8th, two blocks from the Garden, called American Whiskey. We're going to be there doing our show. East Coast time, we're on 5 to 7, and we'll be hanging all night, drinking and eating and having fun with you guys. I can't wait. So a watch party and a live broadcast Wednesday, October 7th. And by the way, that happens to be my birthday, so drinks on you.
11: Oh, okay.
2: And get this, man. Lots of surprises, so you never know who's jumping out of that birthday cake.
13: You know, apparently there might be some athletes on hand, some legends. Who
11: we don't want to overpromise, but we can guarantee that we're going to be there.
12: How about Don Mattingly? He's not busy.
11: Oh, that's messed up. Sorry, Phillies fans, but I would love that. He's one of my heroes. And again, Covino and Rich live from New York City.
2: New York, New York.
11: Next Wednesday. 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
17: Are you a believer in the elf from Cleveland? That's their mascot. Deshaun Watson's 3-1 Cleveland squad. Are you a believer in them being authentic? Does this have staying power? Yeah, sure. Listen, I've seen enough. I think we should cancel the rest of the NFL season right now. Cleveland is 3-1. Why don't we just give Deshaun Watson the Walter Payton Man of the Year Award? Because a lot of the NFL media is trying to give him that. And the Browns are closing in on 72 Dolphins territory. We'll just pretend that first loss didn't happen. And they should actually move some of their home games from Cleveland over to Canton and just play there, because all these players are going to end up enshrined with gold jackets. Never mind the 14 penalties against Pittsburgh, or Deshaun Watson missing some funny throws.
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0: He's Buck Rising. I'm Jason Fitz. Buck and Fitz hanging out with you on Fox Sports Radio. Welcome back to Fox Sports Football Saturday, presented by Underdog. 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Terms apply. Speaking of Underdog, got to give a little bit of love as we have been keeping you updated on the scoreboard across the afternoon. Obviously, a ton of college football action. UK and the University of Kentucky, I should say, to be clear, in South Carolina, headed to overtime in that game. But we did have a relative thumping, let's say, in the underdog world. I think it's fair to call it a thumping. 45-17, Missouri takes down Florida. So just when you thought you had the SEC figured out, update, you didn't. All right, Garrett, it's time for the single greatest game show in the history of Sports Talk Radio. Are you ready? It is Buck. Let's do this. We got it. It's time for
1: Would You Rather? Terrible. Terrible.
0: It's a delay.
4: It's easy, guys. Don't think too hard.
1: I think it's your
4: moron. Would you rather Buck it?
27: It's no good.
4: Or fix
1: I'm
4: it.
1: Taking my cues from you and you drag it in a weird way.
0: I gave you a big cue for you to catch.
1: Like, just say it.
0: I couldn't tell if you were with me or you weren't with me. It's like trying to cross the street where one person's an aggressive walker and the other person isn't. You're moseying. I'm trying to get across. I don't know. Garrett, say, let's give us a would you rather scenario, and hopefully it involves a different co-host.
28: Yeah, you guys have had better moments on that one before. So, it's all right.
0: Garrett's the nicest guy in the world. When Garrett says that we sucked at it, we know we truly sucked.
1: Stinging indictment.
0: He is the nicest guy.
1: Stinging indictment.
28: Let's take a hard left turn here and talk about the little more college football. The top 25. The BCS, the 24. They're talking about a 24-team tournament. That's where I'm trying to go. Would you rather go back to the old school ways of the sports writers picking the national champion, that ugly, or would you rather go with this embarrassment of a 24-team playoff?
1: Oh, Garrett told you to shove it. He says it's an embarrassment, and you take 48 teams.
28: We can talk about the NCAA tournament after that, with they're going to 76, too. Well, that's another story for another day.
0: Maybe that means UNLV will finally make it consistently. I would rather have more playoff games. I want more. Like, if we go back to everybody voting on it, then who's going to, like, I want the opportunity to suddenly find meaning to, let's say, a Florida-Wisconsin game. You know, I like, and look, I get that that's bowl season. Nobody cares about bowl seasons. I don't, having been involved with different bowl games in my career, you know, in a prior life with ESPN, even I can admit the Sarsaparilla Bowl, like nobody needed that. Nobody, I love you, Cheez-It, but nobody needed the Cheez-It Bowl. I love you, Pop-Tart, but nobody needed the Pop-Tart Bowl
1: in
0: playoff games. I know,
1: off.
0: I said it. Pop-Tart's trash. All right, I'm just saying, Pop-Tarts are trash. That's Buck just gave me the biggest look that I've gotten in a long time. Pop-Tarts are trash, and so is the Pop-Tart Bowl.
1: Yeah.
0: Toaster strudels are better.
1: What was the last time the college football writers decided the name? What was the last year that we were doing this?
0: No, I don't remember. It's been a minute since we had just the writers voting.
1: Since it was just the writers, right? Not the BCS, not the computer deciding on who played the national championship game.
0: The BCS started in 1998. So we'd be going back to 1997 when everybody just voted on who was going to be one.
1: So I was 4 years old the last time we did this. No, I don't want that. I'm all set.
0: Wow, Buck. Buck now being the ageist also. Yeah, what about the BCS? What if we went back to a computer system
1: that nobody can
0: understand?
1: The computer's fine. I don't need Reese Davis interviewing some scared college football executive trying to make 6-7 jokes like a stiff Hunter Yurecek up there after they bounced the last college football playoff director. Ridiculous.
0: I used to do the interview on the digital show right after Reese's every time, and it's amazing how gifted they are at not saying a damn thing when you sit there and talk to whoever the committee chair happens to be. Garrett, got another fast one for us?
28: Let's do a quick one. They started off 4-0 this year after winning only 8 games in the last 7 seasons. Would you just stop everything and give UMass head coach George Harasymiak the Coach of the Year award right now?
1: Yes. Yes, UMass has been a joke of a program my entire lifetime. Well done by them.
0: Yeah, and also, by the way, UMass is working with an NIL budget of like $17. So the fact that they've done that, you know, $17 and a free hamburger from the local spot, like that's there's no budget and they're still doing it. Yeah, that is absolutely Coach of the Year worthy. Congratulations to UMass. Look at that. We're the only show in the country that got UMass in. Keep it with Fox Sports Radio all night long. He's Buck Rising. I'm Jason Fitz. We'll be back next week.
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25: And you tell us where this show lies.
27: In defense of Aaron Rodgers in the first half where he has that blow up with Mike McCarthy, this is now a trend for this Steelers team where they're having some kind of communication issues and getting him plays where last week against the Bengals, they had to burn all 3 of their timeouts early in the first half because something is going on with getting the plays relayed into him. So then I think when it carries over into Thursday Night Football, Aaron Rodgers looks at it like, hey guys, we knew this was a problem going into this game, and now the frustration is boiling over into our next game where we still haven't had the issues addressed. And also, Mike McCarthy, he just doesn't look like an innocent guy out there when he's coaching, where he almost has like this confused look on his face when Aaron Rodgers is barking at him.
29: But for Aaron, it's all for just public display. Like,
2: You're a veteran. You're a grown-up. You're supposed to be a team guy. Like, save that for the sidelines. Save it for the locker room. But when you're out here on the field doing all this nonsense,
0: right.
2: Like, you could sort of keep it right here and just be like, hey, call the play. You know, just give them some sort of symbol that or signal that says, hey, hurry up. But not look like such an a-hole doing it.
0: Just to play the other side of this, I mean, he did need a play called in. I mean, they're trying to score, and he's the quarterback, and he wanted a play.
2: Right, but this is coming off the heels of him saying, it all starts with me, and then blaming his coaching staff. So in that moment, he was just like, let me make sure everybody knows that my coaching staff is doing me no favors right now.
0: Okay.
27: Izzy, is this just an Aaron Rodgers issue, or did you also have
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11: Penn State back into prominence where, okay, we got guys now. We got some dudes. Week in, week, to compete for the national championship. 1 year later, and they have fallen so far off the map, you can't even see them. A heritage program like Penn State, coaches gone, players are gone, quarterback left for the NFL rather than come back for another. Now I'm gone, guys. I'm not going to worry about trying to petition coming back. No, I'm leaving. And sometimes the fall in college football now, especially in the NIL era, and things happening as fast as they are, it is stunning. And especially stunning for a team like Penn State that had been back at in a rarefied air, or at least thought to be back in that rarefied air. And now it feels like Penn State is starting over. Like they're completely starting over.
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0: what you need to know.
1: Jonathan Aranda's solo home run has given the Rays a 1-0 lead on the Yankees as the squad's playing game one of the American League Divisional Series right now, heading to the bottom of the fifth inning. Earlier today in the ALDS, the White Sox blanked the Guardians 3-0 to go up 1-0 in the best of five series, while the Dodgers got home runs from Teoscar Hernandez, Kyle Tucker, and Max Muncy in a 5-3 game one win over the Braves. Padres and Brewers coming up at the bottom of the hour. In college football, Jeremiah Smith, 206 yards receiving and 2 touchdowns as fifth-ranked Ohio State won at number 14 Iowa, 31-14. Number 2 Georgia took care of Vandy in SEC play, 38-14, while 25th-ranked Missouri routed number 8 Florida, 45-17. Number 7 Alabama went to Starkville and beat up on 16th-ranked Mississippi State, 56-23. South Carolina right now up on number 24 Kentucky in overtime, 34-27. Notre Dame topped North Carolina today, 37-26. I'm Dan Beyer.
0: This
2: here we go
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2: That's right, Martin Weiss and Alex Monaco here on Martin and Monaco. And Alex, I find myself playing the game that I've played for several years as a college football fan. How much would this team I'm watching here, how much would this team beat Michigan by? Because that's where we're at. Michigan not even making the update by Dan Beyer. That's not because Dan Beyer doesn't do a hell of a job at those updates. It's because it's not very newsworthy that at this point in time where the Michigan Wolverines sit. Better news for you and your Padres is we'll hope at the bottom of the hour for the Padres to take over. We got baseball. We got college football. Kentucky just found the end zone. My friend, how are you?
3: Martin, we have to lead with your alma mater here. I mean, incomprehensible. This sport of college football is all about parity, and it's all about the bounce back in addition to the parity. And you would think you would get the best version of Bryce Underwood, and you said on the Martin and Monaco show a couple weeks ago, to your credit, about the discrepancy of rushes for Underwood and completions to attempts. Here we are again, my man. The under seems to be the best bet in the entire country for Michigan football. But I got to throw it back to you. Frustration level off the Ohio State win here. Where are we?
2: Ohio State beating Iowa is not shocking to me. It wasn't surprising to me. It pretty much happened what happened, because this is what I was trying